President Super Bowl champ Chris Candy coming on Thursday at 2-1 with a victory against the Steelers have us believing the Browns as a real playoff contender. It's Unsportsmanlike, 6 a.m. Eastern, right here on ESPN Radio, ESPN2, ESPNU.

0: talk about the NBA, which we're doing on Thursday afternoon here in Los Angeles. Joining me from just down the road at our new Hollywood Park studios, not Inglewood, Bobby, Hollywood Park, is Bobby Marks.
1: Gentlemen, how we doing? Just taking advantage of the last day here of the perks of this fine studio, offices, heated toilet seats, you name it, we got.
0: Yeah, the toilet seats, they're Toto toilets, like the NFL lives well, I'm learning, at their offices. And when you walk in, they see you coming.
1: I almost dropped my phone in there.
0: Joining us from Dallas, Texas is Van McMahon.
2: Howdy, partners. Wendy, I guess I'm going to be seeing a lot of you coming up here soon.
0: We have an announcement. It's actually announced by Front Office Sports. How did they learn of this?
2: You leaked it.
0: Yeah, I mean, there was an interview with me in it. I think it's quite clear what happened. But against probably my better judgment and assuring that Jackson is going to be driven to an asylum, Bobby McMahon, Jackson, and I are going on a little trip here.
1: Where are we going? Where are you guys going?
0: I don't think you want to come with us.
2: Probably a great trip. We waited until Bontemps left and put this together.
0: Yes, that was exactly accurate. That is a true statement. So we're going to do something that I hope is pretty special. We're going to take the Hoop Collective on a world tour coming up here in the first week of October. We're going to go to Melbourne, Australia, and have a podcast live event on Friday, October 2nd at Courtside Melbourne, which is an awesome venue in Melbourne. It's like a basketball culture hub, I think they said, Jackson. And then the three of us are then going to go on Monday, October 5th and have an event in Manila, Philippines. We know we have so many Filipino fans who are supporters of the podcast and have listened for years. I had a great experience there when I was there three years ago. And I said, I've got to try to come back and do a podcast event. And so that's what we're going to do. And then we're going to head over and meet up with the Mavericks and Rockets in Macau. They've got two preseason games. This is the McMahon wing of the journey, Bobby. I-35 wing of the journey. McMahon will join the two teams he knows well, the Mavericks and Rockets, two of the teams he knows well, the Mavericks and Rockets.
2: Houston's not on I-35, but other than that, okay.
0: I know. You're right. Sorry. I didn't mean to screw with Texas geography. It's part of the I-35 corridor. Can we say that?
2: No, it's in Texas. It's off I-45. I-45 connects Houston.
0: I know. I-10. I know.
2: The Las Vegas Sands Group, which is basically the host of the games, you know, they're in Macau at the Venetian Arena. And it's kind of, you know, I talked to you before about this being like a glimpse into what they're trying to do here in Dallas with a resort attached to the arena. The Las Vegas Sands Group is helping us put this together, at least the Macau part of the trip.
0: They're going to host us, and we're very appreciative and look forward to having some really good guests, have some great experiences. We're going to see an NBL game in Australia, the Melbourne United versus the Cairns Taipans. McMahon's going to be on the post-game show, Bobby. I can't wait for that.
2: First I'm hearing of that, but I look forward to it.
0: Yeah, I've committed you to many things you don't even know about.
2: I'm ready. Howdy, mates.
0: Yeah, there you go. Jackson and I have been on many Zoom calls with 12-hour time differences, Bobby, in the last few weeks. So Jackson's coming with us. We're McMahon's flying coach.
2: But that is not true.
0: we're going to do media day. McMahon's going to be in

0: Oklahoma City for media day. I'm going to be here in Los Angeles for the Lakers, which something I never thought.
1: You don't want to go over to Clips? No.
0: I would love to go to the Clips. I don't know if the Clips would like to see me. I don't think the Clips are too. Look, the Clips have their own thing. Like, here's my comment for the Clips, real quick, as an aside. We're moving forward because you don't want to talk to me about what's in the rear. We're going to move forward. We're going to stop. We're going to stop trying to turn around and kick the ball into our own net. Ooh. On a daily basis. Let's stop doing that and let's move forward. Okay. I'm going to be here in LA, and we're going to rendezvous on the West Coast, Bobby, and Jackson's going to make his way out here, and we're going to head down to Australia in a couple of weeks or whatever it is, a week from Sunday, week from whatever it is, week from Tuesday. I don't know.
2: Something like that.
0: Yeah. And so looking forward to seeing the Rockets and Mavericks play a couple of games. Looking forward to speaking to a lot of members of their organization, their organizations. Looking forward to seeing the Venetian in Macau, the Venetian Arena, one of the best arenas in Asia. And we'll check that out. And looking forward to, you know, a lot of I'm actually, Bobby, looking forward to showing Jackson and McMahon Manila. I can't wait to get McMahon.
1: You're going to be like rock stars rolling. Jackson's going to be like, he'll be like a rock star walking through there.
0: Yeah, they know Jackson in Manila. They do. I loved my time in the Philippines. I really did.
2: Do they have chicken parm in Manila?
0: Of course.
2: Okay.
0: Of course they do. They got more chicken parm in Manila than they got in Italy.
3: You know, I'm more of an adventurous eater than Wendy is. He's very, like, he's got, you know, his very basics. And so I'm curious to see how that works with me.
0: I've spent months of my life in Asia, sir. And yes, I am a picky eater, but I've spent months of my life in Asia. I will be just fine. I am not worried whatsoever.
3: You are worldwide, Wendy. You're right.
0: Absolutely. And don't you forget it. So,
3: I want in the YouTube comments. I want, like, I always enjoy, I ask for this every once in a while. I want people who are from outside the U.S., if you're watching, let us know where you're watching from. I enjoy getting a feel for the international flavor of our audience. Because, look, we would love to have this, or I would. I'll speak for myself here. Jackson, I'm speaking for you too. Wendy, I don't care what you think. We would love for this to be the first of many of these type of tours.
0: Yeah. By the way, McMahon, we have the data tracking ability. We can see where people are watching us from.
3: Interact with the audience.
0: Okay. All right.
3: Data.
0: All right. Well, we have a great audience in the Philippines, so we appreciate that. We'll have some more information about tickets if they're even going to be available. In some cases, they may not be available, and honestly, they may already be gone. But we look forward to this, and we thank you for your support. And God knows what's going to come out of this. And Bobby, if you're open to it, maybe next year.
1: Hey, empty nester, man. I'll be an empty nester.
3: Oh, that's right. You won't have a high school football season to dominate your...
1: I'm trying to get my son to reclassify and have him get a fifth year. He's playing so well.
3: why not? It's the new rage.
0: That's right. No kidding.
1: If not, I'll just sue.
0: There you go. You don't have to get to court. They usually get it done. Just venue hunt. Just get the right judge and you'll be fine. More information on that. Keep an eye on the socials and whatnot. And I look forward to the Hoop Collective World Tour 26. I can't wait to deploy our logo. We have had many rounds of design on a logo and a poster. And most of the fighting has been how big McMahon's name is going to be. I think McMahon's name should be pushed off to the side, and McMahon's like,
1: yeah, like the credits, right? Like in the little,
0: exactly,
3: front center large font. That's what we're that's what we're looking for here.
0: Negotiations are ongoing on that front. Okay, so every year in September, this is one of Bobby's favorite things that he does. We do something at ESPN called the Future Power Rankings, where we. I say we. I don't have anything to do with it. Bobby only has part to do with it. So don't blame Bobby, okay? Bontemps has been ejected from this. It used to be Bontemps. He's ejected.
3: And Pelton.
0: Oh, that's right. Sweet, but we have new eyes. We have new analysts this year.
3: Yeah, can I read the crew?
0: Please.
3: Ben Golliver, Zach Cram, and Dean Oliver. It rhymes.
0: Right, and Bobby Marks.
3: And well, with the mainstay.
0: Right. So... And there are, just as a reminder, a couple of things about this, because some people are going to have their backup. They always do on this. Some of this stuff ends up looking really good.

0: But it's a look at the next 3 years. It's ranking teams based on how we think they're going to perform under the next 3 years. And it's not just Ben and Zach and Bobby and Dean getting together and like agreeing, oh, such and such team is 30th. They rank these teams through five categories. I hate going through all this, but there's five categories, Bobby, and those five categories are
1: players, which actually ranks the highest. As you know, what we do is we go 0 to 100. So certainly you get 100 if you're if you can get 100. But players have, it's basically worth 60% of it. So if you got a pretty good roster intact for the next 3 years, you're going to score pretty well. Players, market, draft, finances, and then management, which consists of the ownership group, coaching, front office, all intact. Those are the non-players are roughly 10% worth the score. And the four of us come up with, we individually rank, and then they put it into the pot, and then it spits out the kind of where these teams fall. As you guys know, I love lists. I love rankings.
0: Yes, you love it.
1: I'd rather sit in a sandbox and play with my toys by myself. But for this, I am a team player. And as you will talk about, the top two, I think, were unanimous. You know, you can debate who is who. But then there's some decisions. There were discussions to be had.
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6: And keep and be able to keep Shea Gilgeous-Alexander, Chet Holmgren, Jalen Williams together, along with like Alex Caruso. And they did re-sign Isaiah Hartenstein. So I don't think we need to spend much time there. I mean, that's, you know.
7: A.J. Mitchell is going to get paid soon, and I'm sure OKC would like it to be there.
6: Right. And so we'll see. They had two first-round picks in this draft. We'll see how those guys look this year. Number two, San Antonio Spurs. They rank second in players, fifth in management, ninth in draft. And, you know, a large part of their outlook is tied to their three young stars, which is Victor Wembanyama, Dylan Harper, and Stephon Castle. It's interesting, Bobby, they're a little bit, they rank 20, you know, the Thunder rank 29th in money. And the reason you say is not because they're broke, but because they've got so much money committed to those top three. San Antonio, this is where their quote unquote weakest is money as well. Even though they haven't spent a lot yet, they have two guys on maxes already, which are Victor Wembanyama, although he took less, he's taking less than he could have, and De'Aaron Fox. And then they obviously have to pay Castle and others going forward. So, but I don't think that's too controversial. Where I think we will get into discussions is number three, McMahon.
7: This one is, they have the Boston Celtics as third, fresh off of a widely panned trade where they gave up an All-NBA player in his prime in Jaylen Brown. And management, number two. Which, listen, Brad Stevens is, you know, you hear Brad Stevens, Sam Presti. Those are, I would say, the consensus is those are the top two lead basketball executives in the NBA. Despite the fact that, again, Brad Stevens got ripped by a lot of people for the Jaylen Brown trade that they executed. They're also very high on players, five, which I find that to be interesting, and market six. And then they are upper middle of the pack in money at 12 and right in the middle of the pack in the draft at 15. Players five, that is an interesting one. That we're looking at this right now as the fifth best roster in the NBA. I think that's subject for debate right there.
8: Oh, I agree. I mean, listen, when I went back and looked at when I voted, I think I had them ninth or 10th in players. And I look back on where we had him. A year ago, we had him, I think, 13th overall, I want to say. And that was after trading Porzingis and Holiday. And Tatum was out for the year, certainly with the Achilles. This year, they traded a top 10, top 15 player. We replaced him with a player in Paul George who, let's face it, hasn't been able to. He traded a max for a max. And who hasn't been able to stay on the court. You did get better with your draft picks and everything like that. And you had let's face it, like Tatum's a wild card going through a full year now with the Achilles. Derek White did not play well shooting the ball in the playoffs here. He's a year older here. So I think there's an honest conversation as far as for the future, is that the third best team?
6: Yeah, I mean, okay, so... I think management, does that include coaching?
8: Yes.
6: Okay. So this is one of the things I will say. I believe the Celtics will have a good year this year. We're going to have to retrofit what we think is a good year, because I think there's going to be fewer wins for teams across the board. So Celtics might win fewer games than they did last year, but still have a very good year. I just think Joe Mazzulla is going to be

0: obsessed, and the team is going to be obsessed with proving everybody wrong. And I think they're going to have a very good regular season. Now, whether or not they are going to be better as a playoff team, having lost Jaylen Brown and swapping him out for Paul George, that I think is a different conversation. But I would not be surprised if the Celtics end up with a top five or six record this season. So I am actually, that's depending on health for Jason Tatum and, you know, reasonable health for Paul George. How am I going to know how many games Paul George is going to play? I mean, I don't know. But, you know, I think this is too high. I think we all can agree this is too high, but it may not be ridiculous, you know, because you're basically saying the coach and the organization has a track record of getting it right, and you're betting on them getting it right.
1: Yeah, they're a regular season wins machine. The system, you know, there still is a lot of talent there. I would just say the talent has been significantly diminished over the last, what are we talking about now, three transaction cycles. And Bobby, you mentioned this as far as the big question about this roster over this three-year window that you're looking at, and that's, okay, you traded Jaylen Brown for a placeholder and picks. Paul George, in terms of their roster build, is a placeholder. You're not trading him this year because it's still a god-awful contract. I mean, it's one of the worst contracts in the league until next summer, when it is a 50-whatever million dollar expiring deal, and then you can use it as a chip in trade talks just to make money work. So what are they able to do with Paul George plus picks a year from now, or a year and a half from now, as you get into that next trade deadline?
0: It's kind of hard to rank them third based on that.
1: I agree. I think they're way overrated.
0: Bobby, Peyton Pritchard is eligible for a contract extension starting in 2 weeks.
2: October 1st, what, 3 for 67, 68, somewhere around there?
0: That's the most he can sign for, 3 and 67. He has 2 years at $8 million a year left, which is awesome value.
1: If I'm advising Peyton Pritchard, I'm not signing that extension. I'm waiting.
0: Maybe you will.
2: I gotta do jumping jacks here because the lights went out.
0: Oh.
2: There we go. Tim and I had that this morning on when we were doing Get Up. The lights just went out in
0: Are
2: here.
0: Are you serious?
2: It's like century related or something. I don't know.
1: Go sit on the toilet. They got all kinds of light.
0: Maybe that'll be a next pod. Okay, so fourth is the Houston Rockets.
2: I still think that's high too.
1: Like, well, this is interesting because they don't rank top five in any category. They've got them six in draft, which they have done an outstanding job of collecting draft assets when they started off at a deficit because of the Russ CP3 deal. Eighth market, ninth players, and then 13th in both management and money. But yeah, for a team that has yet to be out of the first round and you know, since the rebuild, that is relying so heavily on Kevin Durant, as he, I believe, what is he, 38 now or turns 38? You know, it's pretty rich.
2: Well, they're relying a lot on Fred VanVleet, right? I mean, I think that's...
0: They're still relying on him. They after having so many problems at point guard last year, they did not, in my view, truly get depth at that position.
1: They are hoping that Fred VanVleet is the solution to a lot of those problems.
0: Well, I think he will, but they should protect themselves, don't you think?
1: Well, their protection is what they hope is the continued development of Reed Shepherd in particular, and then Amen Thompson as a primary initiator.
0: Well, their actions indicate that is exactly what they plan. Yeah, so
1: that's the plan.
0: Yeah. So look, I think the Rockets are primed to make a trade. I do not know if that trade will happen this season or if it will happen a year from now, but they have a lot of young guys and, you know, look, they've been in on some stuff. So let's just see. One guy that was never going to be traded was Amen Thompson, and now he's got a $208 million deal.
1: And this is a big, big, big year for Alperen Şengün. Last year was not a step forward for him. You know, Rafael Stone recently returned from a trip to Turkey. You know, so they're like pouring into him, doing everything they can. But if this isn't a step forward season,

0: I think there's going to be questions about whether Şengün has a long runway with the Rockets or not.
1: Şengün has a very has a good contract.
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3: Good afternoon. This is Paul Keels. Baseball wildcard playoff series, top of the sixth in Atlanta. The Braves and the Philadelphia Phillies are tied at 1-1. Philadelphia needs a win to avoid elimination. Later tonight, it'll be the other National League wildcard series with the Chicago Cubs and San Diego Padres have a one-game advantage. After their victory last night, Kevin Gausman to pitch for the Cubs tonight. Nick Pivetta will be on the hill for San Diego. The American League wildcard series resuming later this afternoon. It's the Chicago White Sox in Houston to face the Astros. Chicago a 1-0 lead. Sean Burke to pitch for the White Sox. Hunter Brown on the hill for the Astros. And then tonight in New York, it's the Yankees hosting Boston. New York with a 1-0 lead after their win over the Red Sox last night. Sonny Gray to start on the mound for Boston. Meanwhile, Max Fried will be on the mound for the Yankees. Meanwhile, from football, the Green Bay Packers today signed veteran guard Kevin Zeitler to a one-year contract. They also have put wide receiver Jaden Reed on injured reserve because of a neck injury that he suffered. The Washington Commanders still uncertain about whom they will have at quarterback, with Jaden Daniels limited in practice today because of an elbow injury that he suffered in week two against the Dallas Cowboys. From college basketball, Tay Baker, who is the head coach both at the University of Cincinnati and Xavier, has passed away at age 99. Baker was an assistant coach on the Bearcats teams that won national championships in the early 1960s. The NHL's Colorado Avalanche have given head coach Jared Bednar a four-year contract extension. There was speculation about his job after their playoff elimination last year. This is the Ohio News Network.
4: Your Skynet overnight forecast calls for partly cloudy skies, a low of 57 degrees. For Wednesday, mostly cloudy with a high of 78. Winds will be out of the southwest at 8 miles per hour. Thursday, partly sunny with a high of 82. Showers move into the forecast for Friday. We'll have a high of 70 degrees. It may affect high school football on Friday night. For Skynet weather, I'm Max Crenshaw, ESPN Radio, 1430 AM and 105.7 FM.
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10: Heard it hit the kind of rattle against the fence above the wall. So, yeah, I mean, not really sure if what happened or how it happened, but yeah, it was obviously just a huge moment for us to take the lead and, you know, stay alive.
11: Game three between the Rays and Phillies will be tomorrow. Also coming up tonight, the Padres go for a sweep of the Cubs. All postseason baseball games can be heard here on ESPN Radio. WNBA has elimination games tonight. Some teams trying to stay alive, others trying to advance. Right now in the third quarter on ESPN, Atlanta leads Washington 58-46. The Dream trying to finish off a sweep of that series. Golden State goes for a sweep tonight.

0: as the Valkyries take on the Wings later on ESPN. NFL news. Steelers cornerback Joey Porter Jr. has been ruled out for tomorrow's game against Cleveland. Packers receiver Jalen Reed's season is done. He will undergo season-ending neck surgery.
1: Hey, it's Evan Cohen. Coming up Thursday, we'll get you ready for week 4 of the NFL, which kicks off with a huge AFC North battle as the 2-1 Steelers visit the 2-1 Browns. It's on Sportsmanlike, 6 a.m. Eastern, right here on ESPN Radio, ESPN2, and ESPNU.
2: If you're a Knicks fan, by the way, last year the Rockets were second, and you know, in this future power ranking.
3: I think that came out before Fred tore his ACL.
2: Of course it did. Yeah, of course it did. What I'm saying, though, is that, like, I would not have regarded us last year as a step forward for Houston. And, you know, they're still fourth. So with different voters, just for the record, for the large part, except for Bobby. All this was his. Nobody contributed it. This is all but just him. If you're a Knicks fan, you're screaming, excuse me, where are the champions?
4: Yeah.
2: Where are the champions?
4: The Knicks went from third last year to fourth this year and won a championship in between.
2: Fifth. Third to fifth. Yeah.
4: Third to fifth, yeah. with a championship in between. Boy, that championship was a step back from the Knicks.
2: Listen, this is an incredible compliment to Mitchell Robinson, because clearly losing him. I will say this. I was just talking with an executive the other day. Mitchell Robinson is going to be a very interesting season, because the Celtics really think Mitchell Robinson is a valuable player. And really prioritized getting him in the offseason and prioritized getting him off the court when they played in the playoffs 2 years ago. And they obviously love what the analytics say about Mitchell Robinson. And they didn't love what the analytics said about Jaylen Brown. Not to say one is better than the other, just to be clear. But it sort of puts what they value, sort of really puts what they value out there. And look, their track record has been really good. So we'll see. All right, the Knicks at 5. Now, players rank 3rd, management ranks 4th, market ranks 2nd. Obviously, all great. They don't have much draft capital at all, because they're still paying off, you know, how they got Karl Towns and Mikal Bridges. The money is 27, Bobby. And so this is really the Karl Anthony Towns thing is interesting. So Karl Towns has been eligible to sign an extension for 2.5 months. There has been nothing really said out there a lot. Karl has given a couple of interviews this offseason. He has not said anything about it. This will obviously come up at Media Day in a week and a half here. He can be a free agent after this season. Maybe the Knicks don't believe he'll become a free agent. Maybe they don't believe he'll opt out of, what's the option here, Bobby?
3: 61.
2: Yeah, maybe the Knicks don't feel that pressure, because maybe they don't think they'll do it or he'll opt out of that. But he can be a free agent. And, like, let's be honest, if Karl Towns was an unrestricted free agent, he would have offers like that. He can't be he's not going to be your number one, but this, and by the way, he just had an awesome performance in the playoffs.
4: He's proven that he can be a major piece of a championship team. Like, say whatever you want. He's proven that.
2: Yes. So, Bobby, I think a 4-year max extension is in the neighborhood of 275-ish million.
3: Yep. Correct.
2: It's an enormous number. Obviously, if the Knicks felt that way, they would offer him that. He'd have signed it already. So the discussions that they've had have very clearly not have not implied that. And whatever, you know, I don't want to use the word offer too liberally here, because that triggers people, but whatever they've discussed hasn't advanced it with Karl to this point. So the ball will be in Karl's court to see what he wants to do with this publicly. But if they sign Karl to, Jim Dolan is on the record as saying he's not going in the second apron. Now, it's not a court of law. He can change his mind, but Bobby, if the Knicks stick to the Jim Dolan edict of no second apron, and they've gone up to the line 3 years in a row and not crossed it, if they stick to that and they sign Karl Towns to an extension that's, you know, in the neighborhood of that $60 million a year we would get next year anyway, they're not going to be able to keep this team together.
3: No, they're not. They're going to be a second apron team.

0: next year. And that doesn't even include Deuce McBride, who's a free agent. They'll still have some of their depth. I think Landry, Shamet signed a, you know, 3 or 4 year contract here. But no, the reality is it's just the numbers. You know, I think there'll be like $12, $13 million over the second apron if he comes in at that $61 million number.
1: So that affects this future power ranking. Not that, you know, I mean, they're a very good team. They got a lot going for them. But, and look, every championship team has the challenge of keeping their team together. You know, the Thunder are losing some digits. You know, it's the nature of it. This is what happens. But the Karl Towns extension is a huge moment for this particular Knicks core being able to stay together. But look, they're going to be together this year. That's one thing they really got going for.
2: Well, you've got the Cat extension, and then in the not too distant future, you're going to have the Brunson extension, which Brunson did him a huge favor. He got what was his max at the time, but by taking his max at the time, he gave them a discount. It's, you know, he gave them a significant discount. I don't know if he's going to be in the business of giving repeated discounts, especially after being a Finals MVP for a team that ended a 53-year championship drought. But like you said, Dolan is on the record, wasn't asked about it, wanted to be on the record about how firm he is about the second apron absolutely positively not being an option. Whereas in Oklahoma City, you know, Clay Bennett's not a guy who goes on the record, but you do have Sam Presti making it clear that, hey, we did these financially motivated roster cuts now to set us up to spend in the near future. And so the second apron not being that roadblock for the Thunder.
1: Yeah, that's a really good point. Okay, 6 and 7 are going to be talkers here. Okay, 6 is the Detroit Pistons. And the interesting thing about this, and this sort of goes to the methodology, one of the reasons why Bobby, I think, dreads this every year, is that
0: there are storm clouds out to sea. Like my coworker sees sunny skies. I see storm clouds.
1: Well, in the rankings, the Pistons rank 12th in players, 15th in management, 12th in their draft assets, 7th in money for the moment, because they haven't done the Jalen Duren deal yet, and 24th in market. That's not that. I see no sixes are in there, or fours or fives, and yet they finished 6th.
0: Must have been the Russian judge.
2: and listen, this Jalen Duren thing, we've talked about it a lot. There's nothing really has happened. I think we talked about it a couple weeks ago. Nothing has happened since then. There's the October 1 deadline. If he makes the unprecedented decision to play for the qualifying offer, which has never happened for a guy of this status and for a guy who would be leaving this kind of money on the table, that is an absolute disaster in Detroit, because the only way you take that is to leave.
1: Let's take it to the next step there. Let's just be honest. The Pistons cannot allow him to sign for the qualifying offer. Okay? If he signs for the qualifying offer, he's gone.
2: Yeah.
0: He's gone.
2: Yes.
1: And not only that, you now are going to have a player who's playing on the qualifying offer and is going to make decisions based on that. And
2: yeah, every time there's a bump or a bruise, he's going to err on the side of caution. You really don't even get him this year. You get a shell of him this year.
1: Right. And so he knows that, and his agents know that. And the max is a huge number for him, obviously.
2: That's not even in the conversation, because the max is 30%.
1: Right. He's not going to get that because
2: he's trying to get 200 plus mil, not 287.
1: His leverage is that another team is going to offer him the max next year. Maybe the Sacramento Kings, if they're still in position, for example, who he met with during the summer. Well, it could be another team, by the way, too. Or Sacramento could acquire a different center between now and then. But it's... you don't find players like this with this size in their 20s. This is why the Lakers paid so much for Walker Kessler. You can debate about whether or not that trade was worth it, but the reason Walker Kessler was able to drive that value is you just can't get your hands on players like this in their early 20s. It's just hard.
2: In the Pistons' defense, Duren is trying to get, forget the picks, Duren is

0: trying to get 8 figures annually more than Kessler is getting paid by the Lakers.
1: Totally agree. I didn't mean to imply that was apples to apples, but obviously the Lakers paid two unprotected firsts and two swaps to have the right to get Kessler. And that the reason is because it's hard to find big men. I mean, Jock Landale is a number two big man or a third big man on some teams. He signed a $14 million contract with the Hawks this year because it's so hard to find bigs. Bigs are really in demand right now. So the Pistons know that. And if he signs that qualifying offer, it's a terrible situation for Detroit. Oof.
0: And it's a situation that puts everything at risk. Everything.
1: And obviously he'd be leaving money on the table and he would be taking a risk. Like, it's not a simple decision, but
0: he would have to get a max next summer just to break even. Yeah. Based on the offer that's on the table.
1: Assuming avoidance of catastrophic injury and he'll buy insurance and all that stuff. He knows that that's going to be there.
0: And you know, Sacramento, for example, can't promise him anything.
1: Yeah.
0: But he knows it's going to be there.
1: I think we all heard. By the way, even if it wasn't, I know everybody and their brother has said Sacramento. Even if it wasn't Sacramento, if he was an unrestricted free agent and he has another good year, he's going to get the offer.
0: There will be a market for him that is at or near max.
1: It's a tough position to be in.
2: The market, I'll tell you what, the market's better next year, next summer. I know things can change and guys can extend.
1: Of course.
2: But the market right now is it's probably the most we've had with teams with room in a while.
0: Bobby, what are we looking at? 5 or 6 teams with max money?
2: Right now, we got 8.
0: Okay.
2: Yeah.
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4: Hey, it's Evan Cohen. Coming up Thursday, we'll get you ready for week 4 of the NFL, which kicks off with a huge AFC North battle as the two...
5: Good afternoon. This is Paul Keels. Baseball wild card playoff series, top of the 6th in Atlanta. The Braves and the Philadelphia Phillies are tied at 1-1. Philadelphia needs a win to avoid elimination. Later tonight, it'll be the other National League wild card series with the Chicago Cubs and San Diego Padres have a 1-game advantage. After their victory last night, Kevin Gausman to pitch for the Cubs tonight. Nick Pivetta will be on the hill for San Diego. The American League wild card series resuming later this afternoon. It's the Chicago White Sox in Houston to face the Astros. Chicago a 1-0 lead. Sean Burke to pitch for the White Sox. Hunter Brown on the hill for the Astros. And then tonight in New York, it's the Yankees hosting Boston. New York with a 1-0 lead after a win over the Red Sox last night. Sonny Gray to start on the mound for Boston. Meanwhile, Max Fried will be on the mound for the Yankees. Meanwhile, from football, the Green Bay Packers today signed veteran guard Kevin Zeitler to a 1-year contract. They also have put wide receiver Jaden Reed on injured reserve because of a neck injury that he suffered. The Washington Commanders still uncertain about whom they will have at quarterback, with Jaden Daniels limited in practice today because of an elbow injury that he suffered in week 2 against the Dallas Cowboys. From college basketball, Tay Baker, who is the head coach both at the University of Cincinnati and Xavier, has passed away at age 99. Baker was an assistant coach on the Bearcats teams that won national championships in the early 1960s. The NHL's Colorado Avalanche have given head coach Jared Bednar a 4-year contract extension. There was speculation about his job after their playoff elimination last year. This is the Ohio News Network.
6: Your Skynet overnight forecast calls for partly cloudy skies, a low of 57 degrees. For Wednesday, mostly cloudy with a high of 78. Winds will be out of the southwest at 8 miles per hour. Thursday, partly sunny with a high of 82. Showers move into the forecast for Friday. We'll have a high of 70 degrees. It may affect high school football on Friday night. For Skynet weather, I'm Max Crenshaw, ESPN Radio, 1430 AM and 105.7 FM.
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0: right. So, Bobby, number seven comes in the Charlotte Hornets.
1: So, sweethearts of the draft assets, money.
0: I guess. So, because, look, let me just say this. Last year, they were 23rd in this. Okay. They have this, they have their best year in 5-7 years, whatever it is, depending on, can they make the play in? They trade two of their three best players.
2: Two of their four.
0: They trade two of their four best players. And they go up to seventh, Bobby, because of their draft capital. What about their draft capital is making somebody so excited?
1: Well, they wind up picking up an unprotected first from Phoenix in the Bridges trade. They picked up an unprotected first from Minnesota in the LaMelo trade. And then you can make the argument, well, wait a minute, Bobby, you just said this thing's about for 3 years. Those picks are in 32 or 33, right? Like down, they're I think 33, right? They've got
2: the picks are 31 and 33, I believe.
1: They've got the potential to have three firsts this next June in an average draft, I would say, projected to be average draft. It's a Dallas first that's top two protected and a Miami pick that's top 14 protected. Yeah, they do have a lot of picks going forward. They've got some flexibility. Brandon Miller's extension, another guy who's extension eligible. That's going to be an interesting one to watch there. So their money could be trending a little bit down. They ranked high, and I think they ranked pretty well in management here. But yeah, I mean, seven is high for them for a team that hasn't. If they were okay, like a team that had just gotten to the first round and made some noise, I think you could justify it a little bit more. But seven's a hard one for me on them.
2: I liked what Charlotte did this summer because they have a very clear direction for their franchise. They accumulated assets. But what they did this summer didn't make them better this year. It was a step back move to try to give them a higher ceiling. If this was a seven-year outlook, which is a ridiculous timeline in the NBA, I could see them being seven. Five?
1: I would probably put Utah. I think you could make a better case for, I'm not saying Utah, at, you know, that should be the high, but I think you could make a better case for Utah at that number than Charlotte.
2: This is way too high. I don't like, are they going to win a playoff series in the next 3 years? I think that's a pretty risky bet to make.
0: My biggest admiration for what they did this year is they did not believe the team that they had was a team that they thought could win at a high level. And so they took two players that had increased their value in LaMelo and Miles Bridges, and they sold them. Our analysts believe they sold them well because they've ranked their draft two and money three, even though there's a very good chance Brandon Miller is going to get an extension. I think that they are committed to getting that deal done. And part of the reason why they got LaMelo's money off was to clear out the flexibility to make sure they could pay Brandon and still have a good spot. I just think seventh is aggressive here because ultimately this team still needs cornerstone players.
2: They think they have two, but I don't think either of those guys are like first team All-NBA in the future type of players in Konkanipla and Brandon Miller.
0: Well, there was a time when people thought LaMelo was that type of player, and they don't believe that he is, and so they moved on. So we'll see. The 76ers rank eighth. I have no idea how long LeBron's going to be there. This is really more of a belief in the triumvirate of Maxi. I also don't know how much Embiid's going to play. Bobby, I don't know. When you vote on this, obviously they finished sixth in players because, you know, but when you're talking about the next 3 years, like LeBron is this year, you know, you can't look past this year. How many games is Embiid going to play in the next 3 years? I have no idea.
1: It's hard to put a crystal ball on them.
0: No kidding.
1: I think the only short bet is probably Maxi and Edgecombe, right? Those are your two guys who are. And how much better VJ gets.
0: And Jalen is under contract.
1: Yeah, and Jalen for next. Yeah, but listen, you could say, like, the likelihood is, you know, Jalen's extension eligible this summer. He's got for 1 year.

0: likely is that they're not going to extend him by October 19th. And then you could say, well, wait a minute, what happens next year when he's got 2 years left? Are they going to extend? Like, there's a lot of ifs. They're like, you know, Philadelphia is like great on paper. Like, if I just came from somewhere else and I didn't know what was going on, I looked at the roster, I'd be like, wow, this is really good. But I think there's a lot of questions as far as where they are. I would say they're in a better spot than they were probably in April. But there are questions as far as where this is going to go.
1: This is not a two timeline thing, but they kind of, LeBron is this year only, but meanwhile they have Maxey and
2: LeBron's this year plus maybe.
1: Right. But they have a core to go forward with too.
2: Well, that's the thing. They've got two former MVPs on the roster, LeBron and Embiid. And it's the other three starters that are by far the more important players in terms of the franchise's future.
1: Let me say this about Philly, and we'll talk about more when we get closer to the season. But I am very interested and excited about what Philly is going to be this year. They may win 58 games, which I think will probably get the number one seed. They may win 44 games. I don't know which it's going to be. I'm just going to point something out. They have seven new players. Okay, they have seven new players. Several of them are the type of players that require a lot of adjustment to in Jalen and LeBron. Even though I think both of them have proven that they can play with other star players effectively. Just as a reminder, and not that the team is built around LeBron like his other teams were, but just as a reminder, the Miami Heat in 2010 started out 9-8. The Cleveland Cavaliers in 2014 started out 19-20. They were under 500 at midseason. The 2018-19 Lakers missed the playoffs. Okay?
0: What about the 13-14 Nets?
1: Well, that's a
0: 10-21 on December 18th. How about that?
1: Yes, and then Garnett got hurt, right? And then Lopez got hurt. But this is a LeBron thing. This is like when LeBron has arrived, his new teams haven't. It's taken a while. Now, I'm not arguing that 2014 LeBron is the same as 2026 LeBron. Also, there's some dynamics to this team that are different, but just keep that in mind as you evaluate what the Sixers are going to be, especially out of the gate.
2: And well, and plus, Jaylen Brown might be the highest usage player on that team. Like, that's going to be a major adjustment. I mean, Joel Embiid has had everything revolve around him his entire career. Now he's what, third or fourth in the pecking order?
1: Yeah. Well, Maxey was one of the highest usage players in the league last year. LeBron had his. This is not a stunning stat. But LeBron had his lowest usage of his career last year. My guess is it will be lower again this year. The Atlanta Hawks ranked 9th. Management 7th. I don't know about that.
2: Well, yeah. They were going to be higher until the old USWB came along.
1: Yeah. I will say that our NBA rank is coming out next week. And I won't give it away, but I was pleased with where Jalen Johnson was regarded in NBA rank.
2: Well, that doesn't even factor in the fact that for a star caliber player, he's on one of the best deals in the league.
1: For sure. And not only that, but his contract doesn't go up. Isn't that a flat contract, Bobby?
0: 30 across the board.
1: So as the cap grows, which the cap, they just got a new projection this last week, Bobby, right? And it was slightly better than before.
0: An extra $2 million will be added to the cap from where it was projected.
1: Yeah, so every year the cap is, you know, projected to go up, 7 or 8%? And his contract goes up 0%. So his contract gets 7%, you know, roughly, gets 7% better every year. And when you're talking about apron stuff, that matters.
2: And, you know, we're ranked 8th in money. That's interesting. As far as playoff caliber teams, I'd have to look. I can't imagine too many playoff caliber teams are ranking higher than the Hawks and money. And, you know, I talk about NBA vultures kind of swirling around situations, ready to pounce. The Hawks are vultures. The Hawks, like, Bontemps was hired because nobody's better at sniffing out gloom and doom than the urine-soaked wet blanket. Bontemps is looking for situations for the Hawks to pounce because, Bobby, as you pointed out here, they're set up to be a cap space team next year. They've got three sizable expiring contracts this year. They do have a decent amount of picks, and they are hunting for a star to play alongside Jalen Johnson.

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7: White Sox win it 7-3 to advance. The Phillies force a game three with the Braves tomorrow. They come back to beat Atlanta in extra innings 4-3 on an Alec Boehm homer. Also coming up later will be the Padres and the Cubs, with San Diego looking to finish off a sweep of that series. Turn to the NFL. Steelers cornerback Joey Porter Jr. has been ruled out for tomorrow's game against Cleveland. Meanwhile, the agent for Falcons offensive tackle Jervon Dexter told ESPN's Adam Schefter that Dexter has agreed to a four-year extension. WNBA playoffs, two teams looking to advance. One game on ESPN, Atlanta is on its way as the Dream lead the Mystics 80-65 with 4.5 minutes to play, trying to finish off a sweep. That'll be followed by the Valkyries and the Wings. NHL action tonight, the Flyers and Penguins opening their season in Philadelphia. Last year, the Flyers knocked the Penguins out of the playoffs, but tonight, the second period, Penguins lead the Flyers 5-0.
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0: Welcome to the College Game Day podcast. Dan Wetzel here with Max Olson and Mark Schlabaugh in his car somewhere, points unknown outside of Oxford, Mississippi. As he drives himself back to Georgia. We'll find out where he is. 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Or even better, subscribe so you never miss a single episode. Schlabaugh, where are you?
1: I believe I'm going to butcher the hell out of this, but Pontotoc, Mississippi, not far from Oxford. But clearly the football capital of the world, the state of Mississippi. They hadn't been this excited since Dak Prescott was taking snaps for the Bulldogs.
0: I would go with that. 30, Ole Miss 32, LSU 24. Unbelievable. A night and likely fan hangover as we speak for the ages up in Oxford. Quick recap. Trinidad Chambliss absolutely shined. A Guardian helmet helped knock down the LSU's final pass to seal it. Pete Golding wore a hoodie sweatshirt in 96-degree heat, plus a healthy dip. Called a near-perfect first half, not so good third, and then rallied the troops and even got aggressive late with the two-point conversion. Called a great game. Unbelievable victory for him and Ole Miss. The fans, meanwhile, drunk on bourbon and hate. I think the speed limit on campus is now the collective blood alcohol level of the pregame grove. Could win Talladega hitting that without hitting that thing. Ole Miss band played Neck after. That was pretty good. The part where, which I can't say, they replaced Tiger with Rebel. So there's like, you know, there's a part of the song they demand something is done to something that belongs to a Tiger is now done, now belongs to a Rebel. That was creative. Got that good. Governor of Mississippi, very gracious in victory. Wrote on social media. I mean, we got the governors involved. I mean, the governor of Louisiana was there. Governor of Mississippi, what does a $54 million buyout for the old coach, a $91 million contract for the new coach, and a $50 million roster get you? Riddle me that, I guess. An ass whooping in Oxford, Mississippi. Hashtag hottie toddy. This is about the mood. Meanwhile, in defeat, Lane Kiffin said it was more intense maybe than he expected, although he still took a crack at Ole Miss fans saying they finally showed up because he left. He said, "You're welcome."
2: You're welcome.
0: He then also claimed he was human and has emotions. Now, I once worked at the city desk for the Chicago Tribune, and they would have said, go get a second source on that. But regardless, an absolutely perfectly bizarre, emotional, crazy night in college athletics. Please stop trying to save this sport. It's perfect as is. Hell yeah. Damn right. Mark, how was it?
1: It was electric. It was amazing. And, you know, Oxford's one of my favorite places in the world. I'm not sure that's the same when they have 300,000 people in town. But, I mean, it's like you said, it's the perfect college football scenario. We're serving court papers on Tuesday. Lane's playing shenanigans with the injury report on Wednesday. You know, I thought there was some more gamesmanship on Saturday when the coaches' elevators didn't work. Unfortunately, it was all the coaches. So, you know, Charlie Weiss and those guys still had to walk up to the stairs to the press box. But, you know, I wrote this morning, LSU might have been better served saving their legal money to try to get NFL guys back by trying to get Trinidad Chambliss's court injunction overturned. And they might have had a chance to win this game because it's no secret that Lane really wanted Trinidad Chambliss to come to LSU with him and Kwon Lacy. And Chambliss, you know, I don't care how tall the guy is. If he's 5'7", 5'8", he's better than anybody on the Atlanta Falcons roster. And the guy is magical and made play after play, made a couple of big mistakes, you know, the poor interception, not sure where he was throwing it, the 20-yard sack. But when he had to make plays, he made them. And he's done that for 2 years at Ole Miss now.
0: Officially six foot tall.
3: don't you

0: think it's like, I guess Kyler was kind of an exception when he went number one. Don't you think there's just going to be, by the end of the year, these franchises will get it and he'll go like top 10 and it'll just be like, we don't care about the age or the size. Like, he's just a dude.
1: This is going to set the draft culture off.
2: Yeah.
1: This is just going to set him off because it's like, it's all going to be hand size and he's too old and stuff like that. But the way he throws over the middle is incredible. And he's so much more advanced than a lot of the quarterbacks in college football, maybe all of them at that part. It just makes it so much more exciting and so much more daring.
0: Yeah, Lane called him the hardest guy to play in America. That's right. I mean, you know, he's 14-2 as a starter now at Ole Miss. That was his fifth game against a top 10 opponent. He's got a bunch more coming up. You know, guys, I went and tried to count it up here. You think about the go-ahead drives he had. You know, he has the go-ahead last night where he runs it. They had Louisville to set up the field goal to win. He had, you know, go-ahead against Miami. I tried to count it up. How many times in the fourth quarter he's let a go-ahead drive for Ole Miss, and he hasn't been there that long. I counted 9. And wow. It's still early in year two. I just don't think, you know, and he's gonna have his showdowns with Arch and with Gunnar Stockton and other guys coming up here. But, like, there's nobody else you'd want to bet on in that spot than him, right? If you're tied or behind in the fourth and you need it, like, that guy just does it over and over again.
3: I mean, if I'm an NFL GM, do you want to take the guy who had to fight for everything in his life, who was completely overlooked coming out of high school? No offense, Dan, ends up playing Division II ball in Michigan and, you know, has been doubted his entire life, showed up at Ole Miss as a third stringer for the most part, and ends up winning the job from Austin Simmons, who, by the way, isn't that bad when you look at him playing at Missouri. I mean, Lane said that last night. He said, ask Kirby Smart how tough the guy is to defend. You know, they scheme for him, and he makes Houdini plays over and over again and made a few of them last night.
1: So, to me, the key to this game, I mean, look, Ole Miss, the first half pretty much until LSU finally scored, but even then they come back with that incredible touchdown pass of Chambliss to Deuce Alexander, where he's on the fly and he just bullets it in, Verlander-type, you know, fastball, Matthew Stafford fastball. But the first half was incredible. And then LSU just makes the adjustments, comes out. This whole game had turned. LSU missed a field goal. It's 24-24. And you could just, it felt like the whole stadium was like exhausted emotionally, probably physically. They were coming down off the high. And it looked like it was going to be a crushing defeat, like historically crushing, like where do we go from here defeat. And Chambliss and to their credit, the play calling got better, the whole team got better. I mean, Lacey is out, the whole thing. What was it like, Mark, in the stadium when all of a sudden Ole Miss just kind of popped back? They were on the ropes. They were on the ropes and showed that resolve. What was it like there?
3: There was a ton of puckering going up, that's for sure. I mean, it's like, oh, hell, here we go. He's going to, you know, he fell behind 24-7 at the half, and here he comes, and, you know, it's going to hurt the worst way imaginable when he pulls it off at the end. It probably kind of feels like, Dan, after that 24-pack of Milwaukee's best or whatever it is the next morning. I mean, it was going to be brutal.
1: Yeah.
3: And, you know, I give Ole Miss credit, to come back and then they got it all the way down. LSU got it all the way down to the 6-yard line. And, you know, they made some adjustments in the secondary coming into the week, swapped a corner and a safety, and they got back Sharif Denson, the kid from Florida. And I thought they played a lot better in the first half. There weren't as many communication back downs. But, you know, give Sam Levitt credit. You know, he's not the most accurate throw in the world, but the dude is tough as, you know, timber. And over and over again, I don't know that he can continue running that much in the SEC and survive till the end of the season. But, you know, they had a shot, and everybody in the stadium was holding their breath. And then when the ball bounced off the kid's helmet and was intercepted in the end zone, you start hearing Colin Baton Rouge, and the place is going absolutely nuts. I thought that was a tremendous parting shot on Ole Miss's behalf.

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28: LSU's getting the ball to start the second half. He thought it was going to be a two for one there, a big change in momentum. And Chambliss takes him right down the field. And that throw, I think it was to Alexander, right, on like a skinny post. It looked like he backs up, and then he goes, it looks like he's going to run, and then all of a sudden he just throws it on a dime to the streaking receiver in the end zone. I'm like, whoa, where'd that come from? I mean, it was tremendous.
29: Not just, I mean, Alexander, we know he's awesome, but, really impressed by Traylon Ray, really impressed by Caleb Odom. Like the connection that Chambliss has with his guys, I know some of them are new, but like, I think that really showed up. And I think that showed up on the other side too, where, you know, especially when you take Tre'Davious Green out of the game, and that's a huge loss for LSU. You know, there's just a bunch of like,

0: like really critical moment throws for Levitt that are just a little high, just a little off. Interested to see kind of who eventually emerges as his guys besides Winnie Watkins at receiver that you can really count on in those spots. And I think with Chambliss, like he had no fear throwing. It looked like even in those big moments, it looked like he's been playing with those guys for years. And it was great. I wonder, Mark, I know you were in the post-game press conference with Lane. Did he say what were the halftime ChatGPT prompts that helped them turn it around?
1: Yeah, I think he called our buddy Tom Mars for some halftime motivation advice. he said, look, I said earlier in the week, I thought the team that would win would be the team that handled the first 10 to 15 minutes best. And it didn't do something stupid and wasn't overwhelmed by the crowd and the emotion and the atmosphere. And he said, look, we walked into a storm and didn't handle it well. And I think it was a matter of just getting his guys in the locker room and calming everybody down. You knew they were going to come back in the second half. You knew Ole Miss wasn't going to blow them out 45-7 or something. Sure. LSU's too good of a football team. But I thought it was just mostly Levitt was not good in the first half. I thought he played much better in the second half. Losing Green is a tremendous loss. And Lane didn't offer many specifics after the game, but said it doesn't look good. I guess now we know why he wanted Daquan Wright on his team.
2: Yeah. Yeah. If only he had those pros, they would have had a chance. Hey, look, this is still a 12-team playoff this year. They haven't wrecked the regular season yet. They're dying to. They want to save everything but the regular season. So this loss matters. And LSU's got one now. And anything more than two is you get real, real, real nervous, which means they might not want to lose again, or maybe they can lose one. They've got Texas A&M next week, who did not play well in the loss to Kentucky that we'll discuss. And I don't know, maybe they're wounded and coming in. I don't know how you respond from the emotion of this night. It's such a unique event. They kind of have a little bit of time, but man, Kentucky, Mississippi State, neither of these are gimmies anymore. And then they got a late deal with Bama, Texas, and Tennessee. All in a row. What do you think of LSU's playoff chances at this spot, Max? We'll do the same for Ole Miss in a sec.
0: Yeah, I think it's treacherous. And you could say, okay, yeah, A&M is not the team we thought they would be. You certainly got exposed by Kentucky yesterday. But that's going to be a really tough one. I think Mike Elko is going to, whip his team into shape this week after a game like that. And what a brutal loss at home. You're right, Dan. You go through the schedule and there's just not a lot that you're just sort of writing off as automatic wins. Especially if Levitt, obviously what a miracle that he was able to play in this game after all of his ailments, but you got to keep him healthy and you got to, You've got to the Trinidad's Green injury, I hope it's not severe, but I mean, you're going to need some injury luck to kind of get through this run because this is a team that, you didn't get that second portal in the spring to go fix all your needs. You tried the NFL portal and it didn't work, but I think this is the team you got and they're still learning on the go. And you are seeing guys step up, I think, on both sides of the ball, but I don't know if LSU, The level we saw against Clemson, it's just that's going to be the question. It's just like, can they, and obviously we know a little more about Clemson now, but like, man, can you sustain that level of high play here over 12 games? I think it's going to be really tough to do. I'm not saying that they're going to go 6-6 by any means, but they're going to be one of those teams, I think, that's like kind of right on the fringe there of like, if you're a 9-3, like Texas was last year, and you've got a loss to an opponent people didn't expect, then it's going to be like, man, you're probably campaigning to try to get into this thing.
2: Yeah. And Mark, same question about LSU and Ole Miss. Ole Miss is at Florida next week, at Vanderbilt, Missouri, at Texas. They still got Georgia late, and who knows what Oklahoma is going to be. And then they get the Egg Bowl way at the end, and Mississippi State's pretty good. So, but they've got that advantage at 3-0. So, playoff thoughts on both teams from your perspective.

0: Yeah, I kept LSU in, I think, at number 10 for this week, just because A&M lost and, you know, USC's defense didn't look great. And, you know, Penn State hasn't played anybody yet. I did have Penn State in there. But, you know, I moved Ole Miss up to number 2 behind Texas. I just think they've got one of the better wins in the country. I think they've got the two best players in the country when Lacey's healthy. I think Chambliss might be the best player in the country, but they got to be careful next week going into the Swamp. I think the early line is the Gators by 1.5, which is surprising, but John Summerall's got them playing well. They got one of the best receiver rooms in the country, and we know how Ole Miss's defense has struggled at times. Buster Faulkner's been drawing them up for Aaron Filo, who's played well so far. So that's suddenly a huge game in Gainesville next week. And, you know, Pete Golding said this wasn't our Super Bowl, but it was for about 10 months. And for the fans and the program and Keith Carter, the athletics director, I mean, they wanted this one bad. And, you know, it's emotionally, they've got to rebound pretty quickly.
1: Yeah, I think that for Ole Miss, a loss would have been just devastating. Again, for the program, Lane would have had this advantage, you know, even a greater advantage over the program in recruiting. And then, you know, momentum for everything. They do an incredible job with their collective and trying to build the program up under these new rules to where they could be a powerhouse in the SEC, which they struggled to do for decades before. And that's why this new era is a little better for some of these other teams that have that will. But I do love that this game mattered has real meaning beyond just the emotional meaning of what was just a fabulous night. It was the Ole Miss fans showed out. They did everything you would expect. Again, the fact that Lane Kiffin had been back to a number of these games, including the Tennessee one where he got golf balls and mustard bottles thrown at him, and he seemed overwhelmed more by this. Obviously, there's not that there was no buffer of time. It's the players pointing at him, all of that. Just an absolutely fantastic night for college football. It's just, I don't know. You almost can't explain it to other people how this went down or all the little stuff I mentioned. Earlier in the day, although not much earlier because of all the lightning delays, Alabama, FSU, Florida State 21-6, they were up. I've seen teams play better when they fire their coach, never when an AD gets fired. That was kind of weird. See, kind of pro sports, but they were playing great. And then there was a lightning delay, and then Keylon Russell just went crazy, 320 yards, three touchdowns through the air, 57-yard run on his own. He can absolutely fly. Really, really good win for Bama. I know Florida State, you can say they're not going to have a great team, but they're playing really well there. Max, what are your thoughts on the Tide win?
2: Keylon Russell's coming. I mean, if you go watch that house call from 57 yards out in the third quarter that ripped that game open, like there's just not a lot of guys that can do what he can do when he's really clicking and figuring it out. And when we're watching him kind of grow up as he goes here, but 23 of 33 of the air against Florida State, playing from behind, as you said, for a bunch of that game. You know, I think that you see the run game is starting to come together with their true freshman Crowell and Brown. They ran it well against Florida State in the fourth quarter when they needed to. And I just think, you know, like when you watch like Chambliss and Levitt go head to head, you just like you see all the experience and savviness and all that kind of stuff. Like Bama is younger, and you know, they're probably, you know, they could get into more of these types of shootouts. They could get into some traps and some trouble. But God, the trajectory of where DeBoer's got that offense going right now, I think is really exciting. And I just think by the time we're seeing Keylon Russell play his best football, like I think it's going to be Heisman level football.

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1: Good afternoon. This is Paul Keels. Baseball wild card playoff series, top of the sixth in Atlanta. The Braves and the Philadelphia Phillies are tied at 1-1. Philadelphia needs a win to avoid elimination. Later tonight, it'll be the other National League wild card series with the Chicago Cubs and San Diego Padres have a one-game advantage. After their victory last night, Kevin Gausman to pitch for the Cubs tonight. Nick Pivetta will be on the hill for San Diego. The American League wild card series resuming later this afternoon. It's the Chicago White Sox in Houston to face the Astros. Chicago a 1-0 lead. Sean Burke to pitch for the White Sox. Hunter Brown on the hill for the Astros. And then tonight in New York, it's the Yankees hosting Boston. New York with a 1-0 lead after a win over the Red Sox last night. Sonny Gray to start on the mound for Boston. Meanwhile, Max Fried will be on the mound for the Yankees. Meanwhile, from football, the Green Bay Packers today signed veteran guard Kevin Zeitler to a one-year contract. They also have put wide receiver Jaden Reed on injured reserve because of a neck injury that he suffered. The Washington Commanders still uncertain about whom they will have at quarterback, with Jaden Daniels limited in practice today because of an elbow injury that he suffered in week two against the Dallas Cowboys. From college basketball, Tay Baker, who is the head coach both at the University of Cincinnati and Xavier, has passed away at age 99. Baker was an assistant coach on the Bearcats teams that won national championships in the early 1960s. The NHL's Colorado Avalanche have given head coach Jared Bednar a four-year contract extension. There was speculation about his job after their playoff elimination last year. This is the Ohio News Network.
2: Your Skynet overnight forecast calls for partly cloudy skies, a low of 57 degrees. For Wednesday, mostly cloudy with a high of 78. Winds will be out of the southwest at 8 miles per hour. Thursday, partly sunny with a high of 82. Showers move into the forecast for Friday. We'll have a high of 70 degrees. It may affect high school football on Friday night. For Skynet weather, I'm Max Crenshaw, ESPN Radio, 1430 AM and 105.7 FM.
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6: Meanwhile, in Atlanta, the Phillies fell behind, rallied to win in extra innings, 4-3. Atlanta and Philadelphia will play a deciding game tomorrow. Alec Boehm hitting the home run of the 10th inning, which proved to be the difference. Also coming up in about a half hour to be the Padres and the Cubs. San Diego up one game to none, trying to finish off a sweep in advance to face the Brewers in the NLDS. Reminder that all Major League postseason games can be heard on ESPN Radio. WNBA playoffs, the Atlanta Dream advanced. They beat the Mystics 93-75 to finish off a two-game sweep. Right now on ESPN, late first quarter, Golden State leading Dallas 22-21. Valkyries trying to get a sweep and advance. NFL news, Steelers quarterback Joey Porter Jr. has been ruled out for tomorrow's game against Cleveland. Packers receiver Jalen Reed is out for the season. He'll have season-ending neck surgery. NHL, third period, Penguins lead the Flyers 5-0.
7: Hey, it's your resident Super Bowl champ Chris Candy coming up Thursday at 2-1 with a victory against the Steelers have us believing the Browns as a real playoff contender. It's unsportsmanlike, 6 a.m. Eastern, right here on ESPN Radio, ESPN2, and ESPNU.

0: this Bama team, you know, I had questions about the offensive line coming into the year. And look, last week against Kentucky, they got off to a slow start and then blew out Kentucky in the second half. I think they're just looking for the consistency. DeBoer and Ryan Grubb. I got to give a shout out to Ashton Daniels, the Florida State quarterback. His father, Juan, took my starting job in high school when I was a senior, and he was a freshman. He ended up playing the NFL, and I didn't even end up playing in college. But, you know, he's a kid that's bounced around from Stanford to Auburn and now to Florida State. And I think he had four total touchdowns, threw for 377 yards, had some turnovers. But that Alabama defense, I thought, was going to be better. And they've got to find some consistency as well. But, yeah, it'll be interesting to see what Florida State does with DeBoer, because I think they've got an off week maybe after they play Miami, and they could be 2-5 at that point. And I was talking to David Hale, who was at the game with me last night, and he said that probably is the most logical place for it to happen. But, man, Florida State is struggling so much financially. I just still don't know if they want to write a $49 million check.
1: Yeah, with Norvell.
0: Only if Jimbo comes back. Jimbo comes back. Yeah.
1: Jimbo.
0: If Jimbo comes back and coaches, you know, you only have to pay him for each win, is what I've heard, which would be amazing.
1: Jimbo will work for
0: that's
1: wins.
0: A way to save some money. Yeah. Yeah, I'd love to. There's no way.
1: Especially late in Jimbo's career. But yeah, man, that'd be tough. Like last year, the UMass coach would have been on like food stamps. I mean, if you don't get that going, can't make the mortgage.
0: Hey, no disrespect. No disrespect to the 3-0 minute man.
1: 3-0 minute man. Kidding me? Tall Cotton now. He's probably buying a Lexus if he's getting paid by the win. I mean, it just goes. I tell you, quarterback who's playing a lot better, Lincoln Keenholz for Louisville. 14 to 23, 219 yards, 3 touchdowns. His total slugfest. Louisville beats SMU 41-31. This is a huge game in the ACC. 7 lead changes. The game was absolutely crazy. There were multiple touchdown runs of 50 yards. Kendrick Raphael had this huge game. Jennings threw for 257, but 2 picks. The interceptions get him. Louisville wins the game. They move to 3-0 in a big ACC game. What say you, Max?
2: Yeah, I think, you know, I have a piece this week on ESPN of like the September surprises of like the guys out of the portal that have, you know, exceeded expectations that were not top 100 guys. Boy, I got a tough call between Lincoln Keenholz and Michael Hawkins Jr. for the QB spot there, man. Keenholz has been awesome. You know, that was, you know, they invested a lot of money there and bet on Lincoln Keenholz, a guy that had only thrown 36 passes over 3 years at Ohio State, and you just kind of didn't totally know. But Jeff Brohm doesn't miss when it comes to transfer quarterbacks, and certainly not in his time at Louisville. You know, 2 really big tests in their first 3. Really fun to watch. And, you know, I think that was probably, for Brohm and for Louisville, probably their biggest home win since they shocked Notre Dame in 2023. You look at the road ahead here. Louisville does not face Miami in the regular season. And I think they probably should be favored to win most or all their games ahead. So, I mean, I think if they stay on this pace, it's super early. And I'm not saying SMU's like out of this or anything like that, but that did feel like one of those games that you may look back on and say that, you know, winner of that game, you know, gets to go Charlotte at the end there. So, yeah, awesome start from Louisville. And, you know, Lincoln Keenholz. I think if you're an Ohio State fan watching him a little bit, you're sort of like, would have been nice to see that. Would have been nice to get a little glimpse of that here over the last 3 years.
0: I was at the Ole Miss Louisville game in Nashville, the opener, and he didn't play well in the first half. And I was like, how much do they play this kid? But I agree with Mike. I mean, Brohm's so good working with quarterbacks. Brown averaged 16.3 yards a carry yesterday, ran for 163. They spent a lot of money on Trey Richardson, too, the slot guy from Vanderbilt who can fly. So, yeah, looking at Louisville's schedule, they'll be favored by double digits or more until they get to Pitt and Kentucky at the end of the year, probably.
1: Yeah. The big upset of the day, Kentucky. I mean, look, there were people around that Kentucky program who just felt, you know, they could have had Bama last week and should have had Bama.

0: last week, and they didn't. They let him up, didn't get it done. Instead, they go into Texas A&M. They go into College Station, win 31-21. Huge program-defining statement victory for Will Stein. At the same time, this is alarm bells for A&M. They got a tough schedule. Marcel Reed, too many turnovers for the Aggies. I mean, Texas A&M did a lot of good things, but there were just too many turnovers. They raised the stakes now. They got to go to Baton Rouge next week. And this is a playoff team returning a lot of players. High expectations, although a lot of people wondered whether they were a product of their schedule a year ago. This is a tough loss for them. So either program or both. What do you think, Max?
1: Yeah, I mean, it's that was a bit of a... the brutal awakening for A&M fans in that one. And that it's, you know, you're kind of seeing similar to Oregon a week ago. I think there's a little bit of reckoning there with like, okay, maybe we were hard on the guy. Maybe Colin Klein was pretty good at calling an offense and managing, you know, Marcel Reed to the best of his ability. And you're seeing Avery Johnson kill it with Klein again this year at K-State. You know, A&M promoted from within. With its OC spot and with its play calling, didn't go into the portal to upgrade a quarterback after making the playoff. 26-49 day for Marcel Reed. You know, obviously, you know, two picks. The picks are always bad, but I think the fourth down throw on the run was brutal. Like, just a lot of frustrations there. You know, I don't have a subscription to Texags, but I bet it was a colorful night on the boards for the fan base there. And you know. Credit to Will Stein and Joe Sloan for putting the pieces together offensively to be really competitive right away. Efficient day from Minchie. CJ Baxter's healthy, ran it really well against Texas A&M. And Mike Elko said it. You know, that was an ass kicking. He said that to Will Stein's face on the field afterward and said the same afterward, like, hey, you know, in the post game, like that is a, you know, a big stock down there for A&M if you viewed them as like a pretty safe playoff pick.
2: Yeah, our buddy I like you said, Max, I don't have a subscription to Texags, but our buddy Dave Wilson sent me some screenshots last night. And, you know, they're taking it pretty well, comparing it to Dennis Franchione's 77-0 loss to Oklahoma. That was it. There's no coming back from
0: that's
2: this.
0: That's good.
2: I mean, typical Texas A&M Aggies. No program other than maybe Arkansas does a better job of self-sabotaging itself than Texas A&M. But, you know, the court, I love Elko. I think he's one of the best coaches in the country. It's similar to Oregon with Lanning. When he has both his coordinators left, he promotes from within. And he said, I wanted him coaching for us and not somebody else because I knew they were ready. And it hasn't looked good so far. But, you know, Reed is a tremendous athlete and has made big plays at times. But it's just too many mistakes over and over again.
0: Speaking of self-sabotage in Arkansas... What the hell, Razorback fans? This is a bitter group. I respect the bitterness and the defeatism. Georgia demolishes them 45-17, but the Arkansas fans were ready for that. They're 1-2 under new coach Ryan Silverfield's first season. They got just crushed by Utah and Georgia, and, you know, was not good, but there is a mass protest. There was a fan group that decided to do a reverse sellout. They tried to get no one to show up at the game. Like, go COVID on it. Play it in an empty stadium. There was almost no one. The pregame tailgate was described as a complete ghost town. I don't know. Still seemed like people were eating some. There were paper bags over fans' heads. Somebody had a sign that made the broadcast, "At least we have basketball." It was not John Calipari in a mask. It was just some rando. They are all over Hunter Yurecek, who is the chair of the College Football Playoff Committee, I think. Or at least is on the cut, but is now dealing with an absolute. I've never seen a program this angry three games into a new coach's tenure. If you, Mark, you've been around the SEC a long time, but this is wild. They got to look, their budget is too small. There's going to be a study on their feasibility of competitiveness or something. Like, it is ugly at Arkansas.

0: Good afternoon. This is Paul Keels. Baseball wild card playoff series. Top of the sixth in Atlanta. The Braves and the Philadelphia Phillies are tied at 1-1. Philadelphia needs a win to avoid elimination. Later tonight, it'll be the other National League wild card series with the Chicago Cubs and San Diego Padres have a one-game advantage. After their victory last night, Kevin Gausman to pitch for the Cubs tonight. Nick Pivetta will be on the hill for San Diego. The American League wild card series resuming later this afternoon. It's the Chicago White Sox in Houston to face the Astros. Chicago a 1-0 lead. Sean Burke to pitch for the White Sox. Hunter Brown on the hill for the Astros. And then tonight in New York, it's the Yankees hosting Boston. New York with a 1-0 lead after their win over the Red Sox last night. Sonny Gray to start on the mound for Boston. Meanwhile, Max Fried will be on the mound for the Yankees. Meanwhile, from football, the Green Bay Packers today signed veteran guard Kevin Zeitler to a one-year contract. They also have put wide receiver Jaden Reed on injured reserve because of a neck injury that he suffered. The Washington Commanders still uncertain about whom they will have at quarterback, with Jaden Daniels limited in practice today because of an elbow injury that he suffered in week two against the Dallas Cowboys. From college basketball, Tay Baker, who is the head coach both at the University of Cincinnati and Xavier, has passed away at age 99. Baker was an assistant coach on the Bearcats teams that won national championships in the early 1960s. The NHL's Colorado Avalanche have given head coach Jared Bednar a four-year contract extension. There was speculation about his job after their playoff elimination last year. This is the Ohio News Network.
1: Your Skynet overnight forecast calls for partly cloudy skies, a low of 57 degrees. For Wednesday, mostly cloudy with a high of 78. Winds will be out of the southwest at 8 miles per hour. Thursday, partly sunny with a high of 82. Showers move into the forecast for Friday. We'll have a high of 70 degrees. It may affect high school football on Friday night. For Skynet Weather, I'm Max Crenshaw, ESPN Radio, 1430 AM and 105.7 FM.
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0: Dan, you left out the most humiliating thing of the day. Oh, did you guys catch this during the broadcast? So Georgia's defensive line, they felt like they weren't getting enough good work in this game. And so during a TV timeout, they got footage of the D linemen were doing some drills to stay fresh. Essentially treating Arkansas like a scrimmage. And Kirby was asked about it after the game and said, yeah, that's what our coach wanted. He felt like they weren't running the ball enough. We wanted to stay loose and get some good work out of this game. You know what I mean? We don't want to waste the opportunity to squeeze in some extra practice during this Arkansas game. And that's a low for you. I mean,
1: you're limited hours, right? Don't you?
0: I understand why the base is all the way out on Hunter Yurecek. That's, they've been building up that for a few years now. I texted some buddies. I was just like, explain this to me. Like, how could they be, this was after two games. I was like, how could they be this out on Silverfield this quickly? And they're just like, well, they were never in on Silverfield. So that's, what do you expect? And I think that's probably a product of a little bit of just what the wacky SEC

0: all that was, that, you know, you spend all this time building up to, we think we're getting Alex Golish, we think we're getting Rhett Lashley, we think we're getting Eric Morris, and you end up with Ryan Silverfield after the way the dominoes fell there. And I think that was disappointing to people. But yeah, it's bad, but I am surprised. I don't know that it just feels like way too early to be like, yep, this is going to be a one and done. Obviously it should be like, it doesn't make any sense. But you know, this is why we got to expand the playoff, Dan. You know, this is why we got to open the door to more programs because, you know, people should not have to experience this kind of frustration.
1: Skunk running loose in the stadium, not a good sign, not a good visual. People who do not have problems, all my West Virginia Mountaineers, Rich Rod takes the Mountaineers to Charlotte. It was a Duke Mayo's classic. As if you needed to encourage West Virginia fans to drink more than what they already do. They were drinking mayo in the stands. They were so happy to defeat Virginia, 38-27. Michael Hawkins Jr., 5 total touchdowns. The offense looks like a Rich Rod offense. Like, he's got his personnel kind of here. And WVU is 3-0, a wild deal. A really quality win over Virginia. Thoughts on that one, Max?
0: Man, Michael Hawkins Jr., I feel like if he had stayed at Oklahoma, which he had no reason to, but if he had stayed at Oklahoma, he probably would have been subbed into the game here at some point against Michigan or New Mexico with how rough things have been for the Sooners. But he, I mean, what a great career move by him to go out to Morgantown with Rich Rod, with Cam Cook, the Jacksonville State transfer. And those guys have just been dominant. And huge win over Virginia. Rich Rod, he's 3-0. That's his second win already over a top 25 opponent for a job that was like just a complete roster flip rebuild when he got back there. Michael Hawkins, number 2 this morning in the updated QBR rankings nationally, because he's just been an elite on the run. I think you've seen growth as a passer. West Virginia, I think they're going to be a problem. You know, you watch Texas Tech Houston on Friday and sort of like, okay, maybe BYU is definitely the best team in this conference. I don't know. There's probably 5, 6, 7 teams that are looking at the top and feel like it's wide open and they got a shot. And the vibes are very strong from West Virginia. Rich Rod said he had Red Solo Cup plans for after the game. And I think a lot of their fans do.
1: So there's a big, I wouldn't say big, but there's a little rivalry between Virginia and West Virginia over the song Country Roads. You know, Country Road, Take Me Home. It's obviously big in West Virginia. People say in Virginia that it was actually written about Virginia because the Blue Ridge Mountains are mostly in Virginia and the Shenandoah River is overwhelmingly in Virginia, and John Denver never actually went to West Virginia. And they like to give the West Virginia people a little hell that even their most famous song isn't theirs. Should this game... they should be play this thing annually and have it determine who the song is actually about. Could we add some stakes to that and make it like the country roads, or is it just West Virginia? Does West Virginia get to claim it forever, or is there anything to this Virginia claim?
0: And you can you're go saying we co-op hole. This and we make it like a John Denver Mayo Bowl, basically?
1: Yeah. I mean, the Mayo, everyone likes the Mayo Bowl. It's not the Pop-Tart, but it's close. But could we make this the John Denver Bowl or something? I don't know. Is there something here that we could have bring the song into it?
0: I like it.
1: I don't think you should take this from West Virginia. I think the Virginia people are kind of bullies with this. Let the West Virginia people have this song. They love it. It's globally popular, all of that. Quickly, you mentioned the Texas Tech victory Friday night. Absolute banger up in Lubbock, 28-26 over Houston. Connor Wegman was terrific, made the big plays, but it came down to a goal line stand for Tech and stopping him right at the inch yard line. Thoughts on the on Texas Tech holding off Houston to kind of still maintain that Big 12 dominance right now?
0: Work in progress for Texas Tech. I think big to get Kenny Johnson and Jacoby.

0: Williams and some of the guys who stepped up for them when they did. I think you saw Will Hammond gain some confidence as it went along after they threw out Tommy Castellanos for the first snap of the night on offense, and he tried to throw a ball away and threw a pick. That was not a great omen or a great start for Texas Tech. Impressive by Connor Wigman, and I think Houston is going to stay in this race, and you know, I just think there's enough experience and enough guys coming back there that, you know, they showed that you know, they played a much tougher than they did a year ago, and had the chance there, you know, on the two pointer after a great drive to go and try and tie it. So, you know, I thought an impressive fight from Willie Fritz's squad. All he does is win everywhere he goes, and he's going to continue to win at Houston. But I think it's a very different challenge for Joe McGuire this year without Brendan Sorsby and without all these NFL players that they had a year ago. And you see the difference. You know, I think they're kind of like I said about Alabama. Like, I think there's going to be growth over the course of the season where you feel like by the end of it, they're a lot better team. But right now they're learning on the go and making mistakes. Very talented. Good to see them get Trey White back. LaDainian Guyton, the true freshman, that they took out of Georgia, Mark. That guy is a freak show. Certainly looks like the next David Bailey over there. So you can see the chess pieces. They're just still trying to kind of figure out how to play it.
1: Kamario Taylor, Mississippi State, 4 touchdown passes, massive come from behind victory against South Carolina. You, Max, you and I have been talking about him since week one. He's unbelievably good. I mean, like, he is so good. I went back and looked at his recruiting rankings. I'm not sure how, what did everyone miss? He was a third-ranked player in Mississippi. Wasn't eighth best quarterback. Things. I mean, this guy is phenomenal. They've now manhandled Minnesota. They went to South Carolina and won. I know it's South Carolina. I know they were chanting fire Shane Beamer at the end of that thing, but they got Mizzou this week and then Alabama. At what point is Mississippi State for real as a team? And how good is this guy, Max?
0: Yeah, I think we've been doing the small sample Heisman segment. Would you say, is it kind of consensus one Trinidad, like, is two Kamario Taylor at this point?
1: I think Darian Mensah gets in there still.
0: Mensah?
1: Yeah, he's hovering. And there's still Arch and Tony. The name power, I mean, but
0: yeah. I just to stare down to go on the road again and to stare down a 16-0 deficit, you know, and rally back the way they did, and you know, once again filling up the highlight reel as he went. He's fifth in total offense right now, top six in QBR. This team is going to pull upsets like that. That's just, you know, you can see it coming. They've already been doing it, but the way that he responded when it wasn't right and got, you know, just stayed chill and kept playing. Really cool to see. I think Mississippi State, I would assume as we record this, I would assume they're going to move into the AP top 25 for the first time in Jeff Levy's tenure. They had lost 19 of their last 20 SEC games entering Saturday. So it's a huge step forward. And honestly, guys, I think if we threw out all the priors and the preseason rankings and stuff, there's a few of these teams right now, and Bill Connolly posted his resume, SP Plus. There's a few of these teams, Mississippi State, UCLA, maybe Northwestern, who destroyed Colorado. There's a few of these teams that if you just threw out all the priors, you'd say, like, man, are they like a top 10, top 15 team right now? I think you'd probably say that about Mississippi State being in that, maybe that top 10 range just based on what they've done so far. Big Dylan Stewart fans did come back, though. Dylan Stewart looked like a monster once again. So that was encouraging to see. But yeah, it's a little surprising to see some of the Fire Beamer stuff. Right? This again, though, Dan, this is what we lose if we expand this playoff.
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3: Yeah, my
4: quarter century of work with ESPN that have not made it in any of your pieces or works, or and this, you're sort of hoovering up all the good stuff and putting it in a book.
3: It's an essentials. And so, you know, I think that, like, what you try to do with something like that is, you know, you're not only trying to give the readers, you know, your best stories, but, you know, you're trying to reflect, you know, how sports and maybe even the country has changed so that the book has a point.
4: Right.
3: And so, you know, there's stories that I've done on people like Kobe Bryant or Tom Brady. There's stories that Don Van Natta and I did in there that, you know, especially our Goodell Jerry Jones story from 2017. I think of all the ones we've done, that one is the one that, you know, I'm proudest of. There's just a ton of great backstory to that one. And
4: like what?
3: Well, remember, so that was the fall of 17, and it was a tough year for the league. Remember, President Trump in his first term was coming after the kneelers. They were scrambling. You know, Don and I had that piece of reporting from Bob McNair. You can't have the inmates running the prison. I mean, it was a tough fall. And in the middle of it, Jerry Jones was threatening to sue the NFL to block Rodgers' contract extension. And it was a cold war between two of the most powerful people in sports. And, you know, we felt like we could tell a really insider-y story about that one. And we just have a ton of colorful reporting in that story. But I'll never forget, the story was about to go to print. And I was driving from New York to Connecticut. And I got a call from Don. And he said he had just gotten off the phone with an impeccable source who said, at the beginning of the year, there was this phone call with

0: with Roger Goodell, Jerry Jones, and Jeff Pash, who was the league's general counsel.
1: Right.
0: And it was about Zeke Elliott when they were going to tell Jerry that Zeke was suspended, which Jerry was surprised about, to put it mildly.
2: Oh, he was pissed.
0: He was
2: upset.
0: Right.
2: And
0: the source said, we're not at liberty to say what happened, but there was some colorful language, and you guys should try to figure out what was said. And so we're both working the phones, and we end up learning that, you know, Roger and Jeff tell Jerry about Zeke's suspension. Jerry, you know, got very upset, and he says, you know, you think Bob Kraft came after you hard. Bob Kraft is blank compared to what I'm going to do to you. And, you know, the process of gathering that reporting and getting it into print and showing readers a deeper look at the sport that, you know, look, I think people love football most and know about it the least. That was our goal with that story and all of our stories. And that was a particularly fun one.
2: So out of the names of the folks that you have in here, my goodness, Mahomes, Brady, Prime, Kobe, just the name four. Who was the most fierce competitor that you've come across? Whether it was gleaning something from the interview with him or her, or stories that were told by others about this subject.
0: That's a great, I mean, there, once you get to a certain level of the uber competitors, obviously Brady, I think, you know, I first met Tom, you know, so I was hired in 2000. He graduated from Michigan in 2000. Fall of 2001, I'm getting my first kind of shot to go write big feature stories for ESPN. They send me to Foxborough to write about this young guy who's coming on well and playing well in relief of Bledsoe, and then we'll probably go back to the bench. And so I meet with Brady. This is like October of 01. He's wearing like a gray sweatsuit and a backpack. He looks like a junior at Michigan. Mm-hmm. And I'll never forget, he said, you know, football's always come really easy to me. And, you know, at the time, we were both young men kind of getting our career breaks at the same time. And I didn't have the perspective to understand what he was saying then. But I think that, like, anytime he says something like that, he means it to the bottom of his soul. And I think that, like, the intensity that the fire within him compared to other people, I think, is pretty unique. And I mean, that's not like a groundbreaking statement. There's
2: a lot
0: of examples.
2: When you're comparing it to somebody like Kobe, though, right? I mean,
0: yeah, Kobe was motivated, but Kobe was different, obviously, because he had the spotlight on him being a first round pick from the beginning. And so he had something to kind of live up to, whereas Brady was under the radar for a bit.
2: And also at Michigan, had to share time with Drew Henson. Mm-hmm. And he showed up after Greasy won the national championship. Mm-hmm. So he had those big shoes to fill. And I guess Kobe was a massive prep star in Philadelphia.
0: He was.
2: You know?
0: I think Brady just, you know, the little things he said over the years that you look back on and you think, those were the clues. You know, football's always come easy to me. It doesn't mean that he never had to work at it, because he obviously worked his tail off. But I think that, like, those are the things where he had, like, an innate sense of the game, and he kind of took to it in a special way that, in retrospect, you kind of see those little moments as lore or little clues. And another one happened, like, about a decade later. I was in his living room, and he says, you know, my first 10 years in the league have prepared me for my last 10. And I was like, what? Like, this dude is just saying he's going to play 20 years? And, you know, I didn't take it very, you know, I took him at his word, but I didn't think he would do it. I thought that was an admirable goal. I think he did okay on that.
2: Well, and then also, you could make the case his last 10 were better than his first 10.
0: Huge case.
2: Or at least his last 10 will be better than anybody's 10.
0: He was a complete,
2: you know, mostly, you know, obviously mostly.
0: Yeah.
2: But the way that he finished as a 40-year-old, his stats, I mean, you're seeing Rodgers attempt it now. I mean, Breeze barely cracked his 40s before, you know, he retired. You know, you're looking at the league right now, and the only comparison you could make is to somebody who is in your book, Beyond That Hill, and Mahomes.
0: Yeah.
2: Because Mahomes has, in his 20s, surpassed Brady in his 20s. Now comes the hard part to try and stay with Brady, right?
0: And there's so many things that have to go right. You know, when Brady was in his mid-30s, Belichick, and this is in the book, Belichick presented a study to Kraft that showed how quarterbacks tail off after their mid-30s. And he kind of used it as justification as why we're going to draft Jimmy Garoppolo and we're going to start this transition plan. And obviously, Brady outlasted Garoppolo, and the story that's in the book is about the last days of the Patriot way when Belichick and Kraft finally parted ways. But one of the things that Kraft

0: told a confidant, because Belichick had obviously opened the door for Brady to leave after the 19th season, and Brady walked right out and goes and wins the Super Bowl. And Kraft says, you know, Bill told me he couldn't play anymore, and then he goes out and wins an effing Super Bowl. I mean, can you imagine, like, you know, Kraft and Belichick have been through a lot together, but can you imagine, you know, saying that to your boss and your boss having that, having to watch Tom Brady win a Super Bowl as a Tampa Bay Buck?
1: That's tough, but in retrospect, if you really want to, let's be real about it, wouldn't you say Brady had a better chance to win a Super Bowl in Tampa in that one season than staying put with the roster that the Patriots had around him at that point in time? Chris, you're also an expert on this subject.
2: 100%, yes.
1: Right?
2: Yeah.
1: You know what I mean? So
2: that 2019 Patriots team was not equipped to win.
1: Even with Brady playing at the top of his game, I don't...
2: I mean, they lost at home in the wild card.
0: They did.
1: Yeah, I didn't see it, but Belichick commissioned a report, or it landed on his desk?
0: No, he kind of did it internally and saying, you know, this is why we're going to make this pick. We're looking at a quarterback, and we'll look to, you know, set up a transition.
1: Uh-huh.
0: Obviously, that all came to a head during the 2017 season, and, you know, Jimmy was surprised everybody with that trade when he was moved to San Francisco. But again, you know, Brady's a fascinating guy because unlike almost any unique athlete, his body outlasted his will for football, which is almost every time it's the other way around.
1: No doubt about it. No doubt about it. But he's also, you know, living through it, living it on still as a broadcaster, going to the stadium. You can hear he gets better every week. I think he's a much better broadcaster now than he was when he first started. And he works at it. You could tell, like, he truly does work at it, which no surprise based on the work ethic you're describing. What's your favorite Mahomes story that you've grabbed then? Because, well, I mean, again, he is set up if he can continue on and create another dynastic run in Kansas City to try and catch Brady. And
0: yeah, the story
1: is nuts, but
0: the story about Mahomes that's in there, I mean, it's a long story about, you know, how he came to be. And I had like three sentences in there about how he liked to put ketchup on steak, and that took off. Like, that became the buzzworthy thing for, like, I want to say our guy Peter Schaefer, or Peter Schrager, was talking about it on Good Morning Football, I want to say like 2 weeks after the fact.
1: Right.
0: I think the most interesting thing about Mahomes is how different he is from Brady in a couple essential ways. Obviously, they have an incredible innate drive where they're running for a finish line that doesn't really exist. I mean, they're competing only against themselves. But Mahomes was under the radar in Texas as a quarterback, and it seems staggeringly ridiculous to think about right now, but it's true. And you know, they have the Elite 11 regionals, which are like the high school showcase. And then if you do well enough, you go down the road and you're in the Elite 11 nationals. And he didn't qualify for the regional. Patrick Mahomes, with that skill set, didn't qualify in Texas. And I asked him about it, wondering if, like, that was the cliched chip on his shoulder. You hear it with Tom all the time, talking about how UCLA pulled their scholarship and USC, you know, ended up not wanting him and, you know, dropping to the sixth round. And he was so level-headed about it. He goes, no, you know, East Texas isn't really known for quarterbacks, and I was kind of lost. I was more known for baseball, and that was that. And I thought that was interesting because where his greatness comes from, and really, you know, the subtext of the book is, like, where greatness comes from and what the price of it is, I thought was so much different than Tom's. I mean, they overlap. The Venn diagrams overlap, but the thing that I think Jordan kind of brought to the culture of finding slights and nurturing them and inventing them at times, that was never the case with him. I think that he's someone who's always been running his own race, and, you know, it's worked out well for him.
1: Well, I mean, this year, you want to continue the Brady analogy in terms of a career. In the middle of his two dynastic runs, Brady blew out his knee and had to come back from that.
0: Mm-hmm.
1: And I will see if Mahomes has another dynastic run in him, but he's coming back from a knee injury. And, you know, you're hearing how, you know, and Jeremy Fowler's, you know, I guess top tens. Mahomes isn't number one on that list. Everyone's overlooking the Chiefs potentially, maybe for good reason.
0: Mm-hmm.
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13: That, you know, that's at the top of the heap when it comes to the mixture of live action and animation. And so that, you know, we were just trying to do something that lived up to these wonderful Looney Tunes characters that mm-hmm. we grew up loving. And, you know, the whole thing was just made with such love and respect for Looney Tunes. So we're really excited by how it turned out.
14: Okay, yeah. And Cena's just a great human.
13: He's right? So good. Right? And it's really fun to watch him work. He just is, he's got these really long chunks of dialogue. Mm-hmm. And I've never seen him chunk anything. He's so prepared. And then he's also a really gifted improviser, so he can slip in some incredibly funny dialogue seamlessly into this written word and get right back into the next thing he's supposed to say. And I don't have that talent. Like, I can maybe every once in a while think of something funny to say, but then I'll chunk it when I'm trying to get right back into the mm-hmm. prepared dialogue.
14: Man, he's veering into your lane, and you say he has skill set that you're...
13: Oh, he's amazing. I,

0: actually learned a lot from him.
1: What about wrestling? Can you get in his lane? And
0: He knows that, that I'm very, very strong and powerful.
1: You can
0: do that. Yeah. Wily moves, pun intended. Yeah.
1: Look at you, man. Yeah, obviously.
0: Thank God we're in a different weight class, right?
1: Yes.
0: Yeah.
1: Otherwise, you'd have to teach him a lesson.
0: Exactly.
1: Understood. And just acting with not, like, how did you do this? Like, we just saw you holding up an Acme rocket in your hands.
0: Yeah.
1: And an evidence box that looked real, that was put on the table by, Wile E. Coyote. How did you pull this sort of stuff off?
0: A lot of that stuff is pretty easy. Like the rocket skates, you're just holding a pair of blades or something, right?
1: Okay.
0: So they can just animate over it. But there are some very intricate things. Like there's a scene in here where an animated piano falls onto a car, an actual car, and smashes the car. So you're just seeing how they implode the car, and you have to do so many different takes, and then they composite the shots. And you can actually see there on the day how it's going to work. And it was so fun. But like actually when we're talking to a character, it's a different story. Cause like there's a traditional thing where you just hold a tennis ball on the end of a stick, so you know where the character's eyes are.
1: Yes.
0: Well, Dave Green, the director, had this really smart thing. He took this guy, this iconic puppeteer, Dave Barclay, who did Jabba the Hutt and Yoda and all the Fraggle Rock characters, just a ton of stuff.
1: Uh-huh.
0: And he had a Wile E. Coyote puppet. So during rehearsals, we would move around with that puppet and he would be able to be as expressive as Wile E. is. And it, by the time we got to shooting the scene with the tennis ball, you really kind of knew what Wile E. was going to do.
1: So your whole... someone else is holding the stick with the tennis ball, obviously, while you're at it.
0: Yes. Yeah. Or sometimes it's just like a little pole with a tennis ball on.
1: Dude. Just when you thought, it's cool. So high tech and all that stuff. It's just a tennis ball.
0: Oh, yeah.
1: At the end of the day.
0: Always
1: a sometimes tennis ball. Sometimes as simple as that.
0: Yeah.
1: Coyote versus Acme, available in theaters nationwide this Friday, August 28th. It's been a while since you've been here. Are you still a fan of the Raiders? Are we still in on this?
0: I am. I'll be honest. I was a little upset by them moving to Las Vegas.
1: Right.
0: I was born in Oakland. My A's have done it, too. So it's tough to take. But they're still my team.
1: Yes.
0: I haven't, moved off of them, but it's just a little different not having them be in Oakland.
1: Yeah.
0: And that's how I felt when they went to Los Angeles too, back in the day, back in the 80s. It just felt so right when they came back home. So
1: you spent time in the black hole in your life.
0: Oh yeah. I got to go hang out with Phil Villapiano in the black hole. I got to hang out with him and Franco Harris together.
1: Dude.
0: Right before Franco passed away, I think it was within that next year.
1: Yeah.
0: He had come because it was some anniversary of the Immaculate Reception.
1: Uh-huh.
0: Yeah. And so it was really fun to be down there because you're with all these people dressed up in Raiders stuff. And they just had such respect for Franco Harris. It was really fun to see how they embraced him.
1: Yes.
0: And Phil Villapiano is just an amazing guy.
1: They didn't drop a...
0: Meet Dave Casper through him and just, it was, it's like royalty.
1: They didn't drop a Phil Villapiano on a car. Right?
0: No, they did not. Okay. This is a regular piano. Thank you for the clarification.
1: There would have to be a stunt Villapiano for something like that. Understood. All right. I've got a list of celebrity true or false aspects about your career. I want to know what's true and what's not.
0: Okay.
1: Okay. And we have, as always, great production value to kick it off. Please hit it.
2: Celebrity true.
1: That's all. That's also a harbinger. Jack Nicholson's voice right there.
0: True.
1: celebrity true or false with Will Forte. True or false, first up, you roomed with Val Kilmer and the two of you actually considered competing on the Amazing Race together.
0: That's true.
1: All right.
3: What?
1: All right. Let's start from the beginning. You and Val Kilmer are
0: So we were in MacGruber together.
1: Okay.
0: He had a place in New Mexico.
1: Mm-hmm.
0: That he had to sell, and he was living in a rented place in Malibu, and he was going to find a new place in Malibu. So he asked me, would it be okay if he stayed with me for what I thought was a couple days while he was locking down a new place in Malibu? Mm-hmm. It ended up being 2.5-3 months, and... Uh-huh. It was a blast. So I would watch Amazing Race every week, and he would come in and say, this stuff is going to rot your

0: mind? You're, what are you doing watching this reality crap? And I said, it's pretty good. You should watch it.
1: It's a reality competition.
0: I know.
1: Reality. It's a reality
0: exactly.
1: competition.
0: I loved it. So he sat down, and by the end of the first time watching it, he's like, oh, this is pretty good. So every Sunday, it was Sunday, right?
1: Yeah.
0: We would watch it together.
1: Yeah.
0: And at a certain like point, a couple weeks in, we just looked at each other. We're like, we got to do The Amazing Race. And we called our reps the next day, and they were like, no way, no, what are you doing? And so we kind of just let it go. And then when he just sadly passed away recently, I called them all up and I reminded them like, oh, remember we wanted to do The Amazing Race? And they're like, oh man, you should have done that. Like, you were the people who told us not to.
1: Damn it.
0: Yeah.
1: What was he like as a roommate? Messy?
0: It was the coolest experience. There was a time, we were both kind of Oscars in a way, and both kind of Felixes also in a way.
1: Yeah.
0: But I just will always remember there was this one time when we were both doing something at the kitchen table and a Doors song came on and we just started singing a Doors song together. It just made me remember back when the Doors movie was coming out.
1: Yeah.
0: Never in a million years would have thought that I'd even get a chance to shake Val Kilmer's hand.
1: Yes.
0: And now he's my roommate that I want to move out of my house because I'm it was so fun.
1: That's so great. I love that.
0: He was a magical dude.
1: Second one for you here. Speaking of MacGruber, true or false, you owned the Mazda Miata that he drove in the film.
0: I did.
1: So that was your car?
0: I didn't own it.
1: You owned it.
0: We used it.
1: Uh-huh.
0: And then I just asked, as production was ending, oh, what are you doing with the car? And they said, oh, we're just going to sell it. And I said, how much? And they said, $1,000. So me and John and Yorma, who made the movie together, we said, let's do it. It was a great deal for them because they didn't put in any of the money. I bought it, but the three of us owned it. And it was just like sitting in my garage for, I don't know, 15 to 13 years. So finally I sold it for charity.
1: Okay.
0: This wonderful guy, Mike, bought it for like $55,000.
1: Oh.
0: He let us sell it again the next year for charity, the same charity.
1: Uh-huh.
0: Again, bought it to keep it for $55,000 again. And then we sold it a third time. And now somebody else has it up in Canada somewhere.
1: So was it any point in time here? Was it here in Southern California that you
0: oh, yeah.
1: Okay. So you could be, did you drive around? Like somebody could like be at a red light and turn and there's Will Forte and the Mazda Miata from...
0: I didn't,
1: from MacGruber?
0: I didn't drive it because we had to go straight from the set in Albuquerque where we shot MacGruber to the whole season in SNL. So by the time I got back and the car was in my garage, the battery was dead and the tires were flat. And so it wasn't till we made the MacGruber TV series in 2021 that they came and loaded it onto a flatbed and we used it for the TV series too.
1: Love it.
0: Yeah.
1: Next up, true or
0: but
1: false?
0: But I did then when I was getting it ready to be auctioned off, I did drive it down to the place I had to try to get it smogged and stuff like that. And I did
2: smog
1: testing the Miata from MacGruber.
0: Well, because it's not just this Miata.
1: Yeah.
0: It's also like in the TV series, we drew a bunch of like nasty sayings on the car. So like I'm driving around with pictures of, I think there's a picture of a penis on it. And, you know, stuff like that.
1: Safe for driving, but not safe for work.
0: Yeah.
1: Got it. Will Forte right here on The Rich Eisen Show. Back to wrap it in a sec.
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1: Good afternoon. This is Paul Keels. Baseball wildcard playoff series, top of the sixth in Atlanta. The Braves and the Philadelphia Phillies are tied at 1-1. Philadelphia needs a win to avoid elimination. Later tonight, it'll be the other National League wildcard series with the Chicago Cubs and San Diego Padres have a one-game advantage. After their victory last night, Kevin Gausman to pitch for the Cubs tonight. Nick Pivetta will be on the hill for San Diego. The American League wildcard series resuming later this afternoon. It's the Chicago White Sox in Houston to face the Astros. Chicago a 1-0 lead. Sean Burke to pitch for the White Sox. Hunter Brown on the hill for the Astros. And then tonight in New York, it's the Yankees hosting Boston. New York with a 1-0 lead after a win over the Red Sox last night. Sonny Gray to start on the mound for Boston. Meanwhile, Max Fried will be on the mound for the Yankees. Meanwhile, from football, the Green Bay Packers today signed veteran guard Kevin Zeitler to a one-year contract. They also have put wide receiver Jaden Reed on injured reserve because of a neck injury that he suffered. The Washington Commanders still uncertain about whom they will have at quarterback, with Jaden Daniels limited in practice today because of an elbow injury that he suffered in week two against the Dallas Cowboys. From college basketball, Tay Baker, who is the head coach both at the University of Cincinnati and Xavier, has passed away at age 99. Baker was an assistant coach on the Bearcats teams that won national championships in the early 1960s. The NHL's Colorado Avalanche have given head coach Jared Bednar a four-year contract extension. There was speculation about his job after their playoff elimination last year. This is the Ohio News Network.
2: Your Skynet overnight forecast calls for partly cloudy skies, a low of 57 degrees. For Wednesday, mostly cloudy with a high of 78. Winds will be out of the southwest at 8 miles per hour. Thursday, partly sunny with a high of 82. Showers move into the forecast for Friday. We'll have a high of 70 degrees. It may affect high school football on Friday night. For Skynet weather, I'm Max Crenshaw, ESPN Radio, 1430 AM and 105.7 FM.
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7: Scarpa.
8: The material, the unlikely partnership, and the partnership and the bond that was created between these two guys. You know, this is based on a true story. And when I knew a lot about Greg Scarpa, aka the Grim Reaper, who's probably had more, you know, recorded murders in the history of the mob than any other mob figure. And when I found out that he was involved in cracking the Mississippi Burning case and this other case in 66 with a voting activist, I was just blown away. And, you know, it wasn't like he was the typical, you know, FBI informant. This guy thought he was James Bond. Mm-hmm. And he was out there doing things that nobody expected. And, you know, when people couldn't get answers and information, he had a very specific method of getting lots of information quickly. Mm-hmm. And he was trying to encourage his partner that this is the way things need to be done. And it was just such a great script. You know, Elegance Bratton, who I was a fan of seeing his first film, he was directing the movie. It was one of the blacklist script, so one of the best unproduced screenplays in Hollywood. And you know, I had flirted with the idea of playing Scarpa in the past with Antoine Fuqua in a film that he had based on Greg's life in and around the Colombo Wars. And so this was an opportunity for me to go and play that part and to play a supporting role, which has a lot of bite to it.
9: No doubt, man. And you could see there's you got something.
8: Yeah, we got a little bit of prosthetics, put on a lot of weight, spent the entire time with Greg Jr.
9: Yeah.
8: Who was also, you know, he actually rose further in the ranks than his dad in the mob. And he was new to being home. And he worked on the movie with me the entire time.
9: No kidding.
8: And I think the thing for me that really humanized

0: ARPA, which kind of set it off for me. When I was finally in costume, you know, I had, that was my real hair. People think I was wearing a wig. I was like the departed hair. It was just like, I have to have this crazy comb over. That's all my real hair.
1: Nice.
0: And I was like, I got ready, came out, was in wardrobe, makeup, and Greg and Linda were sitting together, and he was like, oh my God, that's Daddy. And I was like, it just put it in perspective. It just humanized him for me in a way. Wow. I was like, okay, here's a guy who just lived in this world, which a lot of us don't really understand, and what he had to do to survive. You know, I felt like, okay, I got a connection to this guy. And you know, just, you know, this guy, he makes up his own rules.
2: And the FBI, to this date, has never acknowledged that Scarpa was part of helping the federal government in this crucial period of our
0: And oddly enough, he never helped the government convict anybody who was in the mafia. You know, he utilized all of his relationships, connections to help his guys get away with things. So, yeah, it's a crazy story.
2: Fascinating. Wow. And this is in theaters near you tomorrow. And what a cast, too.
0: Yeah.
2: Giancarlo Esposito, not pictured in the trailer. He's in it.
0: Yeah, David Strait Theron.
2: Yeah, Josh Lucas as well.
0: Yeah.
2: And Yahya Abdul-Mateen, who's been...
0: Phenomenal. Yeah. Yahya's amazing.
2: He's red hot right now.
0: Amazing. Yeah. He's been doing a lot. I said yeah, but I was saying yes. Yes,
2: nice. Yes, you're right.
0: He's been doing a lot of amazing work, and you know, it was just so cool to be in there with this like a younger kind of serious actor, you know, obviously classically trained, but it was amazing to see him play this part and carry this movie. I think people are going to be blown away.
2: All right. Again, it by any means available in theaters nationwide tomorrow, September 4th. Mark Wahlberg here on the program. You excited for your Patriots season? What do we got here?
0: I am. We had a pretty good year last year.
2: A little bit
0: above what the expectations were.
2: I should say so.
0: And look, obviously we got a tougher schedule this year, according to everybody else. But I think Mike's got those guys really believing in themselves. Drake May is definitely the truth, and I think you know, they've added some nice pieces. It's exciting to see what's going on now. The Red Sox are playing good. I was just trying to figure out who was going to beat the Yankees for me. I was rooting for the Dodgers, and then. And, you know, I was like, well, wait, we might actually be able to do this ourselves because the Blue Jays are now kind of, you know, at the bottom of the barrel. Tampa looks good. But it's fun. It's nice to see those guys playing and young kids playing together and, you know, sweeping the Dodgers.
2: Doing it without Roman Anthony.
0: Yeah.
2: Without,
0: incredible.
2: You know, without Crochet. They're coming
0: it's incredible.
2: But, you know, I guess, so when did you go to the old... You know, the old Foxborough when you were like on those metals.
0: I did. I was at Foxborough quite a few times.
2: Grogan, Tony Eason. What are we talking?
0: Grogan, Eason, and I also in 1990 opened for the New Kids at Gillette. I opened for them.
2: How about that?
0: Yeah, 2 days there, 2 days at Dodger Stadium. It's craziness.
2: So you're in Foxborough. Opening what the just the
0: Foxborough, yeah.
2: Fox.
0: Yeah. Okay. Yeah. 60,000, whatever the number
2: was.
0: Got
2: that going for you.
0: Craziness. But you know, always being such a diehard fan and seeing them do so well for such a long time, obviously. What Brady and those guys did and Bill Belichick.
2: Well, yeah.
0: You know, there's some rumors and some talk. I haven't read the script yet, but there was supposed to be a Bill Belichick biopic script coming my way.
2: Oh,
0: we'll see. And, you know, we've been working on Pete Rose for quite some time.
2: All right.
0: We're hoping to be into production sometime in early 27.
2: Mm. But the Belichick biopic.
0: That'd be crazy.
2: Who plays Belichick?
0: Hopefully me.
1: Oh, yeah.
2: Okay.
0: They asked. They said, would I be interested? I said, why wouldn't I be?
1: Wow.
0: Of course I would be. I haven't read the script. A friend of mine, actually, I think, who actually produced and financed this film, has the rights. And according to them, I haven't heard this or anything from Bill, that he is interested and involved. So that makes it a lot easier.
2: You know? Interested and involved.
0: Yes.
2: About a biopic on himself.
0: Yes.
2: And you would play Bill.
0: I would be very interested to explore that the possibility. That's for sure.
2: Okay. And so, do you already do a Belichick or
0: no? But I got, you know, listen, I don't want to put it out there like that. You know, the same thing with Pete. Like, this would be endless amount of time and preparation. Same thing like with

0: Harper. You know, this will be months, if not a years of work to prepare.
1: So would you play right. Pete? Would you play Pete Rose?
0: Yes. Yeah. But this is Pete. That's this is Pete when he's about to break the record, when he's managing.
1: Right.
0: And then, you know, dealing with Giamatti and all that stuff. And so we've had a script and we've been working on various, there's been various versions of the script, but we're getting very close.
2: Wow.
1: So it would be the Pete Rose era of when he got popped, is what
0: you're
1: saying?
0: Yeah, but starting with him, you know, kind of chasing, breaking the record, right. Managing the Reds,
1: right.
0: Player manager, and then, you know, all the other stuff that was going on. A very colorful life.
1: I always thought if he came out and did like an Oprah Winfrey tour,
0: yeah,
1: saying, don't be like me, gambling can break up families, gambling just destroys, I don't want to gamble anymore, yeah. And just be like, he'd be in the Hall of Fame. I really swear.
0: Yeah, I think there was many things that he could have done, but I don't, you know, maybe he was just so far down that path that it was like now to come clean. Maybe he just thought it would be embarrassing for him or whatever. But I think now, posthumously, he'll walk right in, I think, first.
1: Well, I mean, now that he's first year, but unfortunately no longer
0: yes,
1: with
0: it's,
1: us.
0: Yes, it's very unfortunate.
1: You know what I mean?
0: But for me, he was such an amazing player. And look, we have all had seen many, many great people fall from grace. Mm-hmm. But I think he really learned his lesson. And I think how he came out on the other side, I think, is the thing that matters. And there is a cautionary tale there. But there's also a kind of raging bull, wolf of Wall Street, kind of amazing, wildly entertaining, fun ride. And, you know, I just adore him. I think he was one of the greatest, obviously, ever.
1: That's in 27?
0: Yeah. Yeah, hopefully. Yeah, we've been working on it. It's like The Fighter and, you know, a couple of other movies that we've done that take, the good ones take time. And to develop them, to get them right, they take time. And I just hope I'm still, you know, believable in playing him at that age, which is, you know, kind of toward the end of his career.
1: I think you'll pull it off. Yeah. I've got a bunch of questions for you about so many things that you've been awesome in so many some pop culture, iconic pop culture moments that you've been involved in. I got questions for you. We have a segment called Celebrity True or False, where we run down your list of stuff that you've done to see what's true or not,
0: sure.
1: What we've read. And we've got some great production value, including somebody you were in The Departed with. Hit it.
3: Celebrity True or False?
4: You can't handle the truth.
1: I think that voice sounds familiar to you right there, right?
0: Pretty much. My guy.
1: Okay, great. We'll get to that in a second. First up, True or False, Mark Wahlberg. The first Boogie Nights prosthetic was way too long and had to be shortened, and you've kept the second one at home, and you still own it.
0: Correct. I think the only one that I actually tried, fitted, wore, there was one that just kind of came up and hit me in the head. And that was not the kind of, you know, have the one.
1: The one.
0: Yes.
1: So but I guess.
0: The one that I wore in the film.
1: The one you wore in the film, yes. Which was not the original one, is what you're saying.
0: Alan, ask Howard. These gentlemen were actually putting it on me.
1: Okay. Is that right?
0: Brave man.
1: I had no idea. Oh, royalty was here. My goodness. Wow. I imagine Alan, is that what you said?
0: Yeah.
1: Oh, yeah. I imagine Alan's got a very deft touch.
0: We've been working with Roger Corman days. So.
1: Okay. Wow. I had no idea. But I guess, if you will, this was a two-part question, but you still have the other one.
0: I do.
1: Do you ever bring it out at all?
0: I don't. I moved it once when I moved it. It was like, you know, it's like a Homie the Clown thing. You just start bobbing over the head with it. You wanted to get crazy, but I think those days are past us.
5: Don't play that.
1: What a movie, man. I got a second one for you from this film. True or False? We had Thomas Jane on. He was kind of talking about this, so now we can follow up here.
0: Love Thomas.
1: Paul Thomas Anderson told the kid in the firecracker scene to light them whenever he wanted so you and the rest of the actors didn't know when they would explode.
0: Yeah, he was just randomly lighting them off for 4 days. We were in that scene. I think it was up to 4 days.
1: With Alfred Molina and you and Thomas Jane?
0: Yeah.
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7: Good afternoon. This is Paul Keels. Baseball wildcard playoff series, top of the sixth in Atlanta. The Braves and the Philadelphia Phillies are tied at 1-1. Philadelphia needs a win to avoid elimination. Later tonight, it'll be the other National League wildcard series with the Chicago Cubs and San Diego Padres have a one-game advantage. After their victory last night, Kevin Gausman to pitch for the Cubs tonight. Nick Pivetta will be on the hill for San Diego. The American League

0: Wildcard Series resuming later this afternoon. It's the Chicago White Sox in Houston to face the Astros. Chicago a 1-0 lead. Sean Burke to pitch for the White Sox. Hunter Brown on the hill for the Astros. And then tonight in New York, it's the Yankees hosting Boston. New York with a 1-0 lead after their win over the Red Sox last night. Sonny Gray to start on the mound for Boston. Meanwhile, Max Fried will be on the mound for the Yankees. Meanwhile, from football, the Green Bay Packers today signed veteran guard Kevin Zeitler to a one-year contract. They also have put wide receiver Jaden Reed on injured reserve because of a neck injury that he suffered. The Washington Commanders still uncertain about whom they will have at quarterback, with Jaden Daniels limited in practice today because of an elbow injury that he suffered in week two against the Dallas Cowboys. From college basketball, Tay Baker, who is the head coach both at the University of Cincinnati and Xavier, has passed away at age 99. Baker was an assistant coach on the Bearcats teams that won national championships in the early 1960s. The NHL's Colorado Avalanche have given head coach Jared Bednar a four-year contract extension. There was speculation about his job after their playoff elimination last year. This is the Ohio News Network.
1: Your Skynet overnight forecast calls for partly cloudy skies, a low of 57 degrees. For Wednesday, mostly cloudy with a high of 78. Winds will be out of the southwest at 8 miles per hour. Thursday, partly sunny with a high of 82. Showers move into the forecast for Friday. We'll have a high of 70 degrees. It may affect high school football on Friday night. For Skynet weather, I'm Max Crenshaw, ESPN Radio, 1430 AM and 105.7 FM.
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1: Ladies and gentlemen, our radio audience has returned here on the program. The only way, I guess, now that we have our full audience, I could introduce you is, ladies and gentlemen, Sam Marilla's live, Nixon 5.
2: Yes. I feel like I started Nixon 5, by the way.
1: Oh, you started Nixon 5?
2: I feel like I did, because during the Hawks series, when it was 1-1, you can look it up. There's footage of me behind C.J. McCollum giving his post-game interview after he beat us, and I'm behind him, and I go Nixon 5.
3: Wow.
2: And I gave a thumbs up. I was thinking about giving a middle finger, but I knew I was on camera.
1: Oh.
2: So I was like, if I give a finger, they're going to pull it off me. So I was like, let me troll Nixon 5. We lost the next game to the Hawks, too. We went down 2-1.
1: And then Nixon
2: 6.
1: Nixon 6.
2: Yeah.
1: Well, that'll be this year's tryout with the Philadelphia 76ers.
2: It was the most stressful, non-stressful run. Because every game, like that first game against the Cavs, it felt like so many of these games we came back from, it felt like, you ever watch like Shawshank the first time? Yeah. And you're like, this is miserable. And then the last like 3 minutes, you're like, all right, that was fun. That's
1: that
2: what
1: was,
2: every Knicks
1: that
2: game was.
1: Game one against the Cavs?
2: Oh my God, we were down like how much?
1: Oh,
2: were we
1: I
2: down?
1: Remember that.
2: Yeah.
4: Something.
2: Oh, that's, yeah.
1: I remember
2: Stav
1: that.
2: Stav and Judd Apatow. That was that was right after we won. Yeah.
1: That's Stavvy Baby?
2: That's Stavvy Baby and
1: Judd Apatow.
2: Yeah, we had fun, man. That was pretty epic. You know what's fun about that? So that outfit that I'm wearing with Stavvy before the last pick. Mm-hmm. And Stav's outfit is the exact same outfit we wore when we beat the Celtics in game 6 the previous year. Because we were at that game together.
1: Right.
2: And we're superstitious. So we didn't even coordinate that. That was just, we just showed up that way.
1: Listen, this run was just as magical as it gets. And, you know, it's amazing that, again, that they started dominating, though. I know that.

0: I know. Again, the Hawks series looked like every other series that the Knicks have been playing in the playoffs.
1: Yeah.
0: To only serve to leave us all disappointed forever. Pretty much forever. It had the hallmarks, C.J. McCollum starring as Trey Young or Halliburton or Reggie. Like, it's just, okay, here it goes again. And then a switch hit, only to have Cleveland, as you point out, in game one, come in and just rain points on them until they just watch the Knicks come back on them. And then just 120 points here, 130 points here, 140 points there. And it's just like, what the hell is going on?
2: It was crazy. And I didn't expect to really dislike Wembanyama because I was like, yeah, he seems like kind of fun, you know? And then I was like, I really don't like him. Like, I started just spiraling. I was like doing research. I'm like, oh, his dad's 6'7", his mom is 6'3". It feels like they did this on purpose, you know? Like, it feels like eugenics. It feels like Hitler would have liked it. And, That's my take.
0: Okay.
2: Hitler would have liked Wemby. Maybe not. He didn't like black people, so that's a reach, I guess.
0: Yeah, but, French.
2: And the French. No, yeah, he didn't like any. No, I took a reach.
0: Probably didn't like basketball either.
2: Probably not.
0: Throw it out there.
2: Yeah.
0: Certainly not New York. But, Wemby pointing to his head.
2: Oh, you're the clear villain.
0: That's it right there. When he told, because like Mitchell Robinson, committed the offensive foul.
2: Yeah.
0: Points like, I'm in your head. And then it devolved from there. Only to have OG pop one in on him, you know?
2: OG, if Brunson doesn't have that game five, OG is the finals MVP. I mean, he was dominant, man. He was so good and fearless, dude. Throwing down dunks. And I mean, that tip in was...
0: Were you there for that one?
2: I wasn't at that one.
0: All right, which ones did you go to?
2: I went to game one in San Antonio.
0: What was that like?
2: Epic. It was amazing. I flew down with my friend, one of my childhood friends, Chase. We fly down to Austin. You couldn't get a ticket into San Antonio. It was all booked. I get a text from Shane Gillis, a comedian, who's like, are you going to the game? I said, yeah, I just landed in Austin. He goes, come over. I'm going. So we had like a drunk bus with all these other comics.
0: No,
2: Matt McCusker, Tommy Pope, all these comedians.
0: Yeah.
2: And we were pounding drinks. We go there. We end up in a Knicks row, thankfully. I'm next to a bunch of Knicks fans.
0: Yeah.
2: We made friends. I didn't realize this till after the game because I guess I was behind Chris Tucker. I was like, man, that guy looks like a fat Chris Tucker. And then after the thing, they were like, this is Chris Tucker. And I was like, holy love Chris Tucker, you know? And clearly a Spurs fan. He's a Texas guy.
0: Right.
2: And then... And then Knicks are down. It's one of those things where I'm like, oh, man, we're going to lose. And I will say the San Antonio fans, there's like a few crazy ones, but for the most part, they were pretty cool. They're pretty friendly. They were like... And they were talking trash, but I was like, guys, you've won five in my lifetime. Like, just...
0: Well, including the last time the Knicks made the finals.
2: I know. They've taken five. And it's like, it's not like you're not going to win one with Wemby. You're going to win probably a few with this young core of Wemby and Dylan Harper and Castle. They're unbelievable players.
0: Harper's so good.
2: He's unbelievable.
0: I thought he was going to get the next... That he was going to be the one to get him. That it wasn't going to be Wemby.
2: Castle's tough, too. He's physical.
0: And he also doesn't...
2: And Champagne?
0: Well, and the thing with Castle is he's a UConn guy, so you know he's not spooked by Madison Square Garden.
2: Champagne's a St. John's guy.
0: Right, I know that. So you know those kids know what it's like to play in Madison Square Garden, right? So, but they just didn't know how to finish.
2: They didn't know how to finish.
0: And the Knicks did. And the Knicks, you know, would pull one rabbit out of a hat after another. I know they lost to the Cavs in the analytics department, right?
2: We heard that a lot. Right? That was embarrassing.
0: And the Spurs said the same thing, essentially, in a way. But
2: that is the epitome Brunson, of though. Loser talk.
0: I love going down this road here because it's also previewing what we're going to be talking about for much of the season that's upcoming. That Brunson... has flipped the script for all of us.
2: Mm.
0: And he has now entered New York lore forever by being the Michael Jordan of the equation. The Knicks were supposed to lose all of these games because somebody else was raising their level to a point in crunch time that the Knicks could not overcome. And now the Knicks have one of those guys.
2: Oh, totally.
0: Themselves. And the numbers support it. His ability, his 45 points in the closer was the most in a closer since Jordan. Did it on the Jazz.
2: 45.
0: If I'm not mistaken.
3: Yeah, Giannis had a 50 piece. Yeah.
2: But not in a closer, did he?
0: Not in a closer.
3: Yeah, it was in. Yeah, he did.
0: Oh, he did?
2: Oh, really?
0: Well,
2: whatever. He's 7 feet.
0: But then, exactly. But put up.

0: photograph. This one actually made
1: beautiful.
0: Me
1: beautiful. Yeah, same.
0: That Ewing feels that he's got a championship now.
1: Imagine if Ewing had a guy like Brunson on his team.
0: Well, he had Bernard King in his rookie season.
1: Bernard
0: was at the end of
1: it. But they never really...
0: Right. They never... Like, it was never peak Bernard. But the fact that Brunson's like, all right, I'll hold the MVP trophy, but Pat, you take the Larry O'B with his photograph. And the look on Brunson's face is just like, yeah, I did this. And I'm happy to share this with Patrick. Like, there's so many emotions when I see this.
1: A lot of emotions. The shot of Ewing in the Newsies cap, you know, when he's just kind of nodding like a proud dad, is beautiful. And Brunson, the way Brunson carried himself this whole run, like, just there's that shot of him walking out looking like Batman, just so, you know, stoic, stone-faced.
0: Right.
1: And you see Wemby, when they went to the finals, I know he's younger, but he's, like, crying, he's emotional. And I'm like, dude, you're 7'5". Like... This guy's 6 feet tall,
0: right?
1: And he's carrying himself like yeah, let's, business isn't over yet.
0: And he refused to be in a room with the trophy or have a photograph of it or even a rendering of it on a backdrop. Like whenever he was being interviewed by ESPN or ABC, it was like a dark backdrop. It didn't have like the trophy. He didn't want anything.
1: It's
0: like
1: psycho stuff.
0: But
1: in a good way,
0: he's our psycho, right?
1: Oh, dude.
0: You know, like, as opposed to somebody else's, like, you need that. Like, this is going to be, it's now that, now about this, let's go here. Their follow up. All right. They're putting LeBron in the building and his first night as a Sixer. Mm-hmm. And everybody's going to be sitting here thinking Knicks can be had. That this is just a one-off, because it's been like, when was the last time we had repeat champions? Was the Warriors?
2: Warriors. Yeah, it's been a while.
0: And so the Knicks are just going to be that other one. What if the Knicks go ahead and do it again?
1: It's
0: Why shouldn't
1: possible.
0: They be able to? Right? You know, that's.
1: I mean,
0: let's go.
1: Yeah, the Sixers are going to be tough, no question. I mean, losing Paul George is a good move for them. Gaining Jaylen Brown is a good move. Gaining LeBron, like you look at like the Warriors, you're like, how did you not trade for Jaylen Brown? Because then you get LeBron with Steph Curry. You know, I don't, the Warriors front office, talk about letting down Steph Curry in these last few years, I think. When that guy does that, what he's done in the Olympics, like, you know he's got a little left in the tank. So the Sixers look tough, for sure. Edgecombe's really good. Maxey is, like, incredible. But, yeah, why can't the Knicks do it again? Why not? Who's the biggest competition? Can the Pistons figure it out?
0: Go ahead, Chris. I'm sure you want to chime in here, although you're the team that acquired Paul George for Jaylen Brown.
2: I still think Boston's going to be right there, too. Yeah.
1: Really?
2: Yeah.
1: Maybe. I mean, you never know, right? I mean, maybe it's weird to have guys as good as Tatum and Brown, and it just doesn't work. I mean, they won one, but it's weird that it's like you can't just coexist.
0: Right.
1: I also, for the Celtics, I always kind of resented that they were like, it's Tatum's team. I'm like, why can't you just be like, we're co-pilots? I didn't get... Mm-hmm. To me, that was just weird. It's like, you're just trying to create
0: the
1: stuff.
0: There was something going on.
2: It feels like there's something going on. Also, just cap purposes. You're paying two guys more than 50% of the salary. That's just not sustainable in the way the NBA is kind of set up right now.
0: Who'd you run into or meet in the Knicks playoff run that you'd never met before? You know, down there on the old Celebrity Row.
1: I mean, I'd met most of them before. I ran to Bernard King. I chatted with him for a while. I had a show on MSG for a brief minute, and I interviewed him, and he always remembered me from it, which is just so strange.
0: He's the best.
1: He's the nicest guy, and got to say what up to Walt a couple times. He's just the legend.
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9: Yeah, my
10: quarter century of work with ESPN that have not made it in any of your pieces or works, or and this, you're sort of hoovering up all the good stuff and putting it in a book.
11: It's an essentials. And so, you know, and I think that like what you try to do with something like that is, you know, you're not only trying to give the readers, you know, your best stories, but you know, you're trying to reflect, you know, how sports and maybe even the country has changed so that the book has a point.
10: Right.
11: And so, you know, there's stories that I've done on people like Kobe Bryant or Tom Brady. There's stories that Don Van Natta and I did in there that, you know, especially our Goodell, Jerry Jones story from 2017. I think of all the ones we've done, that one is the one that, you know, I'm proudest of. There's just a ton of great backstory to that one. And
10: like what?
11: Well, remember, so that was the fall of 17, and it was a tough year for the league. Remember, President Trump in his first term was coming after the kneelers. They were scrambling. You know, Don and I had that piece of reporting from Bob McNair. You can't have the inmates running the prison. I mean, it was a tough fall. And in the middle of it, Jerry Jones was threatening to sue the NFL to block Rodgers' contract extension. And it was a cold war between two of the most powerful people in sports. And, you know, we felt like we could tell a really insidery story about that one. And we just have a ton of colorful reporting in that story. But I'll never forget, the story was about to go to print. And I was driving from New York to Connecticut. And I got a call from Don. And he said he had just gotten off the phone with a top, an impeccable source who said at the beginning of the year, there was this phone call with Roger Goodell, Jerry Jones, and Jeff Pasch, who was the league's general counsel.
10: Right.
11: And it was about Zeke Elliott when they were going to tell Jerry that Zeke was suspended, which Jerry was surprised about, to put it mildly.
10: Oh, he was pissed.
11: He was
10: upset.
11: Right.
10: And
11: the source said, we're not at liberty to say what happened, but there was some colorful language, and you guys should try to figure out what was said. And so we're both working the phones, and we end up learning that, you know, Roger and Jeff tell Jerry about Zeke's suspension. Jerry, you know, got very upset, and he says, you know, you think Bob Kraft came after you hard. Bob Kraft is blank compared to what I'm going to do.

0: you. And, you know, the process of gathering that reporting and getting it into print and showing readers a deeper look at the sport that, you know, look, I think people love football most and know about it the least. That was our goal with that story and all of our stories. And that was a particularly fun one.
1: So out of the names of the folks that you have in here, my goodness, Mahomes, Brady, Prime, Kobe, just to name four, who is the most fierce competitor that you've come across, whether it was gleaning something from the interview with him or her, or stories that were told by others about this subject?
0: That's a great, I mean, there, once you get to a certain level of the uber competitors, obviously Brady, I think, you know, I first met Tom, you know, so I was hired in 2000. He graduated from Michigan in 2000. Fall of 2001, I'm getting my first kind of shot to go write big feature stories for ESPN. They send me to Foxborough to write about this young guy who's coming on well and playing well in relief of Bledsoe, and then we'll probably go back to the bench. And so I meet with Brady. This is like October of 01. He's wearing like a gray sweatsuit and a backpack. He looks like a junior at Michigan. And I'll never forget, he said, you know, football's always come really easy to me. And, you know, at the time, I was, we were both young men kind of getting our career breaks at the same time. And I didn't have the perspective to understand what he was saying then. But I think that, like, anytime he says something like that, he means it to the bottom of his soul. And I think that, like, the intensity that he, the fire within him compared to other people, I think is pretty unique. And I mean, that's not like a groundbreaking statement. There's, well, I mean,
1: when you're comparing it to somebody like Kobe, though, right? I mean,
0: yeah, Kobe was motivated, but they were, Kobe was different, obviously, because he had the, you know, the spotlight on him being a first round pick from the beginning. And so he had something to kind of live up to, whereas Brady was under the radar for a bit.
1: And also at Michigan, had a share time with Drew Henson. And he showed up after Greasy won the national championship. So he had those big shoes to fill. And I guess Kobe was a massive prep star in Philadelphia.
0: He was.
1: You know?
0: I think Brady just, you know, the little things he said over the years that you look back on and you think, those were the clues. You know, football's always come easy to me. It doesn't mean that he never had to work at it, because he obviously worked his tail off. But I think that, like, those are the things where he had, like, an innate sense of the game, and it, he kind of took to it in a special way that in retrospect, you kind of see those little moments as lore or little clues. And another one happened, like, about a decade later. I was in his living room, and he says, you know, my first 10 years in the league have prepared me for my last 10. And I was like, what? Like, this dude is just saying he's going to play 20 years? And, you know, I didn't take it, you know, I took him at his word, but I didn't think he would do it. I thought that was an admirable goal. I think he did okay on that.
1: Well, and then also you could make the case his last 10 were better than his first 10.
0: Huge case.
1: Or at least his last 10 will be better than anybody's 10.
0: He was,
1: you know, mostly, you know, obviously mostly.
0: Yeah.
1: But the way that he finished as a 40-year-old, his stats, I mean, you're seeing Rodgers attempt it now. I mean, Breeze barely cracked his 40s before, you know, he retired. You know, you're looking at the league right now, and the only comparison you could make is to somebody who is in your book, Beyond That Hill, and Mahomes.
0: Yeah.
1: Because Mahomes has, in his 20s, surpassed Brady in his 20s. Now comes the hard part to try and stay with Brady, right?
0: And there's so many things that have to go right. You know, when Brady was in his mid-30s, Belichick, and this is in the book, Belichick presented a study to Kraft that showed how quarterbacks tail off after their mid-30s. And he kind of used it as justification as why we're going to draft Jimmy Garoppolo and we're going to start this transition plan. And obviously, Brady outlasted Garoppolo, and the story that's in the book is about the last days of the Patriot way when Belichick and Kraft finally parted ways. But one of the things that Kraft told a confidant, because Belichick had obviously opened the door for Brady to leave after the 19th season, and Brady walked right out and goes and wins a Super Bowl, and Kraft says, you know, Bill told me he couldn't play anymore, and then he goes out and wins an effing Super Bowl. I mean, can you imagine, like, you know, Kraft and Belichick have been through a lot together, but can you imagine, you know, saying that to your boss and your boss having that, having to watch Tom Brady win a Super Bowl as a Tampa Bay Buck?
1: That's tough, but in retrospect, if you really want to, let's be real about it, wouldn't you say Brady had a better chance to win a Super Bowl in Tampa.

0: in that one season than staying put with the roster that the Patriots had around him at that point in time? Chris, you're also an expert on this subject.
1: 100%, yes.
0: Right?
1: Yeah.
0: You know what I mean? So
1: that 2019 Patriots team was not equipped to win.
0: Even with Brady playing at the top of his game,
1: I mean, they lost at home in the wild card.
2: They did.
0: Yeah, I didn't see it, but Belichick commissioned a report, or it landed on his desk?
2: No, he kind of did it internally and saying, you know, this is why we're going to make this pick. We're looking at a quarterback, and we'll look to, you know, set up a transition.
0: Uh-huh.
2: Obviously, that all came to a head during the 2017 season, and, you know, Jimmy was surprised everybody with that trade when he was moved to San Francisco. But again, you know, Brady's a fascinating guy because unlike almost any unique athlete, his body outlasted his will for football, which is almost every time it's the other way around.
0: No doubt about it. No doubt about it. But he's also, you know, living through it, living it on still as a broadcaster, going to the stadium. You can hear he gets better every week. I think he's a much better broadcaster now than he was when he first started. And he works at it. You could tell, like, he truly does work at it, which no surprise based on the work ethic you're describing. What's your favorite Mahomes story that you've grabbed then? Because, well, I mean, again, he is set up if he can continue on. And create another dynastic run in Kansas City to try and catch Brady. And
2: yeah, the story
0: is nuts, but
2: the story about Mahomes that's in there, I mean, it's a long story about, you know, how he came to be. And I had like three sentences in there about how he liked to put ketchup on steak, and that took off. Like, that became the buzzworthy thing for, like, I want to say our guy Peter Schaefer or Peter Schrager was talking about it on Good Morning Football. I want to say like 2 weeks after the fact.
0: Right.
2: I think the most interesting thing about Mahomes is how different he is from Brady in a couple essential ways. Obviously, they have an incredible innate drive where they're running for a finish line that doesn't really exist. I mean, they're competing only against themselves. But Mahomes was under the radar in Texas as a quarterback, and it seems staggeringly ridiculous to think about right now, but it's true. And you know, they have the Elite 11 regionals, which are like the high school showcase. And then if you do well enough, you go down the road and you're in the Elite 11 nationals. And he didn't qualify for the regional. Patrick Mahomes, with that skill set, didn't qualify in Texas. And I asked him about it, wondering if, like, that was the cliche chip on his shoulder. You hear it with Tom all the time, talking about how UCLA pulled their scholarship and USC, you know, ended up not wanting him and, you know, dropping to the sixth round. And he was so level-headed about it. He goes, no, you know, East Texas isn't really known for quarterbacks, and I was kind of lost. I was more known for baseball, and that was that. And I thought that was interesting because where his greatness comes from, and really, you know, the subtext of the book is, like, where greatness comes from and what the price of it is, I thought was so much different than Tom's. I mean, they overlap. The Venn diagrams overlap. But the thing that I think Jordan kind of brought to the culture of finding slights and nurturing them and inventing them at times, that was never the case with him. I think that he's someone who's always been running his own race, and, you know, it's worked out well for him.
0: Well, I mean, this year, you want to continue the Brady analogy in terms of a career. In the middle of his two dynastic runs, Brady blew out his knee and had to come back from that.
2: Mm-hmm.
0: And we'll see if Mahomes has another dynastic run in him, but he's coming back from a knee injury. And, you know, you're hearing how, you know, and Jeremy Fowler's, you know, I guess top tens. Mahomes isn't number one on that list. Everyone's overlooking the Chiefs potentially, maybe for good reason.
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16: The top of the heap when it comes to the mixture of live action and animation, and so that, you know, we were just trying to do something that lived up to these wonderful Looney Tunes characters that mm-hmm. we grew up loving, and you know, the whole thing was just made with such love and respect for Looney Tunes. So we're really excited by how it turned out.
17: Okay, yeah, and Cena's just a great human.
16: He's right? So good,
17: right?
16: And he is. It's really fun to watch him work. He just is. He's got these really long chunks of dialogue, mm-hmm. and I've never seen him chunk anything. He's so prepared, and then he's also a really gifted improviser, so he can slip in some incredibly funny dialogue seamlessly into this written word and get right back into the next thing he's supposed to say, and I don't have that talent. Like, I can maybe every once in a while think of something funny to say, but then I'll chunk it when I'm trying to get right back into the mm-hmm. prepared dialogue.
17: Man, he's veering into your lane, and you say he has skill set that you're...
16: Oh, he's amazing. I actually learned a lot from him.
17: What about wrestling? Can you get in his lane? And
16: He knows that, yeah, that I'm very, very strong and powerful.
17: You can
16: I have,
17: do that.
16: Yeah.
17: You can.
16: Wily moves, pun intended. Yeah.
17: Look at you, man. Yeah, obviously.
16: Thank God we're in a different weight class, right?
17: Yes.
16: Yeah.
17: Otherwise, you'd have to teach him a lesson.
16: Exactly.
17: Understood. And just acting with not... Like, how did you do this? Like, we just saw you holding up like an Acme rocket in your hands.
16: Yeah.
17: And an evidence box that looked real, that was put on the table by you know, Wile E. Coyote. How did you pull this sort of stuff off?
16: A lot of that stuff is pretty easy. Like the rocket skates, you're just holding a

0: pair of blades or something, right?
1: Okay.
0: So they can just animate over it. But there are some very intricate things. Like there's a scene in here where an animated piano falls onto a car, an actual car, and smashes the car. So you're just seeing how they implode the car, and you have to do so many different takes, and then they composite the shots. And you can actually see there on the day how it's going to work. And it was so fun. But like, actually, when we're talking to a character, it's a different story. Cause like there's a traditional thing where you just hold a tennis ball on the end of a stick, so you know where the character's eyes are.
1: Yes.
0: Well, Dave Green, the director, had this really smart thing. He took this guy, this iconic puppeteer, Dave Barclay, who like did Jabba the Hutt and Yoda and all the Fraggle Rock characters, just a ton of stuff. Uh-huh. And he had a Wile E. Coyote puppet. So during rehearsals, we would move around with that puppet, and he would be able to be as expressive as Wile E. is. And it, you know, by the time we got to shooting the scene with the tennis ball, you really kind of knew what Wile E. was going to do.
1: So your whole... someone else is holding the stick with the tennis ball, obviously, while you're at it.
0: Yes. Yeah. Or sometimes it's just like a little pole with a tennis ball on.
1: Dude. Just when you thought, oh, this it's cool. So high tech and all that stuff. It's just a tennis ball.
0: Oh, yeah.
1: At the end of the day.
0: Always
1: sometimes it's simple as that.
0: Yeah.
1: Coyote versus Acme, available in theaters nationwide this Friday, August 28th. It's been a while since you've been here. Are you still a fan of the Raiders? Are we still in on this?
0: I am. I mean, I'll be honest. I was a little upset by them moving to Las Vegas.
1: Right.
0: I was born in Oakland. My A's have done it, too. So it's tough to take. But they're still my team.
1: Yes.
0: I haven't, moved off of them, but it's just a little different not having them be in Oakland.
1: Yeah.
0: And that's how I felt when they went to Los Angeles, too, back in the day, back in the 80s. It just felt so right when they came back home. So
1: you spent time in the black hole in your life.
0: Oh, yeah. I got to go hang out with Phil Villapiano in the black hole. I got to hang out with him and Franco Harris together.
1: Dude.
0: Right before Franco passed away, I think it was within that next year.
1: Yeah.
0: He had come because it was some anniversary of the Immaculate Reception.
1: Yeah.
0: And so it was really fun to be down there because you're with all these people dressed up in Raiders stuff. And they just had such respect for Franco Harris. It was really fun to see how they embraced him.
1: Yes.
0: And Phil Villapiano is just an amazing guy.
1: They didn't drop a
0: meet Dave Casper through him. And just it was, it's like royalty.
1: They didn't drop a Phil Villapiano on a car. Right?
0: No, they did not. Okay. This is a regular piano. Thank you for the clarification.
1: There would have to be a stunt Villapiano for something like that. Understood. All right. I've got a list of celebrity true or false aspects about your career. I want to know what's true and what's not.
0: Okay.
1: Okay. And we have, as always, great production value to kick it off. Please hit it.
2: Celebrity true.
1: Right. And that's also a harbinger, Jack Nicholson's voice right there.
0: True.
1: Celebrity true or false with Will Forte. True or false, first up, you roomed with Val Kilmer and the two of you actually considered competing on the Amazing Race together.
0: That's true.
1: All right.
3: What?
1: All right. Let's start from the beginning. You and Val Kilmer are
0: So we were in MacGruber together.
1: Okay.
0: He had a place in New Mexico.
1: Mm-hmm.
0: That he had to sell, and he was living in a rented place in Malibu, and he was going to find a new place in Malibu. So he asked me, would it be okay if he stayed with me for what I thought was a couple of days while he was locking down a new place in Malibu? Mm-hmm. It ended up being 2.5-3 months, and... Uh-huh. It was a blast. So I would watch Amazing Race every week, and he would come in and say, "This stuff is going to rot your mind. What are you doing watching this reality crap?" And I said, "It's pretty good. You should watch it.
1: It's a reality competition. It's a reality competition.
0: I loved it." So he sat down, and by the end of the first time watching it, he's like, "Oh, this is pretty good." So every Sunday, it was Sunday, right?
1: Yeah.
0: We would watch it together.
1: Yeah.
0: And at a certain point, a couple weeks in, we just looked at each other. We're like, "We got to do the Amazing Race." And we called our reps the next day, and they were like, no way. No. What are you doing? And we kind of just let it go. And then when he just sadly passed away recently, I

0: called them all up and I reminded them, like, oh, remember we wanted to do the Amazing Race? And they're like, oh man, you should have done that. Like, you were the people who told us not to.
1: Damn it.
0: Yeah.
1: What was he like as a roommate? Messy?
0: It was the coolest experience. There was a time, we were both kind of Oscars in a way and both kind of Felixes also in a way.
1: Yeah.
0: But I just will always remember there was this one time when we were both doing something at the kitchen table and a Doors song came on and we just started singing a Doors song together. It just made me remember back when the Doors movie was coming out.
1: Yeah.
0: Never in a million years would have thought that I'd even get a chance to shake Val Kilmer's hand.
1: Yes.
0: And now he's my roommate that I want to move out of my house because I'm it was so fun.
1: That's so great. I love that.
0: He was a magical dude.
1: Second one for you here. Speaking to MacGruber, true or false, you owned the Mazda Miata that he drove in the film?
0: I did.
1: So that was your car?
0: I didn't own it. We
1: You owned it.
0: We used it.
1: Uh-huh.
0: And then I just asked, as production was ending, oh, what are you doing with the car? And they said, oh, we're just going to sell it. And I said, how much? And they said, $1,000. So me and John and Yorma, who made the movie together, we said, let's do it. It was a great deal for them because they didn't put in any of the money. I bought it, but the three of us owned it. And it was just like sitting in my garage for, I don't know, 15 to 13 years. So finally I sold it for charity.
1: Okay.
0: This wonderful guy, Mike, bought it for like $55,000.
1: Whoa.
0: He let us sell it again the next year for charity, the same charity.
1: Uh-huh.
0: Again, bought it to keep it for $55,000 again. And then we sold it a third time. And now somebody else has it up in Canada somewhere.
1: So is it any point in time here? Was it here in Southern California that you
0: oh, yeah.
1: Okay. So you could be, did you drive around? Like somebody could like be at a red light and turn and there's Will Forte and the Mazda Miata from...
0: I didn't,
1: from MacGruber?
0: I didn't drive it because we had to go straight from the set in Albuquerque where we shot MacGruber to the whole season in SNL. So by the time I got back and the car was in my garage, the battery was dead and the tires were flat. And so it wasn't till we made the MacGruber TV series in 2021 that they came and loaded it onto a flatbed and we used it for the TV series too.
1: Love it.
0: Yeah.
1: Next up, true or false?
0: But I did then when I was getting it ready to be auctioned off, I did drive it down to the place I had to try to get it smogged and stuff like that. And I did.
2: Yes. Smog testing
1: the Miata from MacGruber.
0: Well, because it's not just this Miata.
1: Yeah.
0: It's also like in the TV series, we drew a bunch of like nasty sayings on the car. So like I'm driving around with pictures of, I think there's a picture of a penis on it. And, you know, stuff like that.
1: Safe for driving, but not safe for work.
0: Yeah.
1: Got it. Will Forte right here on The Rich Eisen Show. Back to wrap it in a sec.
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4: Good afternoon. This is Paul Keels. Baseball wildcard playoff series. Top of the sixth in Atlanta. The Braves and the Philadelphia Phillies are tied at 1-1. Philadelphia needs a win to avoid elimination. Later tonight, it'll be the other National League wildcard series with the Chicago Cubs and San Diego Padres have a one-game advantage. After their victory last night, Kevin Gausman to pitch for the Cubs tonight. Nick Pivetta will be on the hill for San Diego. The American League wildcard series resuming later this afternoon. It's the Chicago White Sox in Houston to face the Astros. Chicago a 1-0 lead. Sean Burke to pitch for the White Sox. Hunter Brown on the hill for the Astros. And then tonight in New York, it's the Yankees hosting Boston. New York with a 1-0 lead after their win over the Red Sox last night. Sonny Gray to start on the mound for Boston. Meanwhile, Max Fried will be on the mound for the Yankees. Meanwhile, from football, the Green Bay Packers today signed veteran guard Kevin Zeitler to a one-year contract. They also have put wide receiver Jaden Reed on injured reserve because of a neck injury that he suffered. The Washington Commanders still uncertain about whom they will have at quarterback, with Jaden Daniels limited in practice today because of an elbow injury that he suffered in week two against the Dallas Cowboys. From college basketball, Tay Baker, who is the head coach both at the University of Cincinnati and Xavier, has passed away at age 99. Baker was an assistant assistant coach on the Bearcats teams that won national championships in the early 1960s. The NHL's Colorado Avalanche have given head coach Jared Bednar a 4-year contract extension. There was speculation about his job after their playoff elimination.

0: last year. This is the Ohio News Network.
1: Your Skynet overnight forecast calls for partly cloudy skies, a low of 57 degrees. For Wednesday, mostly cloudy with a high of 78. Winds will be out of the southwest at 8 miles per hour. Thursday, partly sunny with a high of 82. Showers move into the forecast for Friday. We'll have a high of 70 degrees. It may affect high school football on Friday night. For Skynet weather, I'm Max Crenshaw, ESPN Radio, 1430 AM and 105.7 FM.
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3: The material, the unlikely partnership, and the partnership and the bond that was created between these two guys. You know, this is based on a true story. And when I knew a lot about Greg Scarpa, aka the Grim Reaper, who's probably had more, you know, recorded murders in the history of the mob than any other mob figure. And when I found out that he was involved in cracking the Mississippi Burning case and this other case in 66 with a voting activist, I was just blown away. And, you know, it wasn't like he was the typical, you know, FBI informant. This guy thought he was James Bond. Mm-hmm. And he was out there doing things that nobody expected. And, you know, when people couldn't get answers and information, he had a very specific method of getting lots of information quickly. Mm-hmm. And he was trying to encourage his partner that this is the way things need to be done. And it was just such a great script. You know, Elegance Bratton, who I was a fan of, seeing his first film, he was directing the movie. It was one of the blacklist scripts, so one of the best unproduced screenplays in Hollywood. And you know, I had flirted with the idea of playing Scarpa in the past with Antoine Fuqua in a film that he had based on Greg's life in and around the Colombo Wars. And so this was an opportunity for me to go and play that part and to play a supporting role, which has a lot of bite to it.
2: No doubt, man. And you could see there's you got something.
3: Yeah, we got a little bit of prosthetics, put on a lot of weight, spent the entire time with Greg Jr.
2: Yeah.
3: Who was also, you know, he actually rose further in the ranks than his dad in the mob. And he was new to being home. And he worked on the movie with me the entire time.
2: No kidding.
3: And I think the thing for me that really humanized Scarpa, which kind of set it off for me, when I was finally in costume, you know, I had, that was my real hair. People think I was wearing a wig. I was like the Departed hair. It was just like, I have to have this crazy comb over. That's all my real hair.
2: Nice.
3: And I was like, I got ready, came out, was in wardrobe, makeup, and Greg and Linda were sitting together, and he was like, oh my God, that's Daddy. And I was like, it just put it in perspective. It just humanized him for me in a way. Wow. It was like, okay, here's a guy who just lived in this world.
2: Mm-hmm.
3: Which a lot of us don't really understand, and what he had to do to survive. You know, I felt like, okay, I got a connection to this guy. And you know, just, you know, this guy, he makes up his own rules.
2: And the FBI, to this date, has never acknowledged that Scarpa was part of helping the federal government in this crucial period of our...
3: And oddly enough, he never helped the government convict anybody who was in the mafia. You know, he utilized all of his relationships, connections to help his guys get away with things. So, yeah, it's a crazy story.
2: Fascinating. Wow. And this is in theaters near you tomorrow. And what a cast, too.
3: Yeah.
2: Giancarlo Esposito, not pictured in the trailer. He's in it.
3: Yeah, David Strathairn.
2: Yeah, Josh Lucas as well. Yahya Abdul-Mateen, who's been...
3: Phenomenal. Yeah, he's amazing.
2: He's red hot right now.
3: Amazing. Yeah. He's been doing a lot. I said but I was saying yes, yes.
2: Nice. Yes, you're right.
3: he's been doing a lot of amazing work, and, you know,

0: It was just so cool to be in there with this, like, a younger kind of serious actor, you know, obviously classically trained, but it was amazing to see him play this part and carry this movie. I think awesome. People are going to be blown away.
1: All right. Again, it by any means available in theaters nationwide tomorrow, September 4th. Mark Wahlberg here on the program. You excited for your Patriots season? What do we got here?
0: I am. We had a pretty good year last year.
1: I should say a little bit
0: above what the expectations were.
1: I should say so.
0: And look, obviously we got a tougher schedule this year, according to everybody else. But I think Mike's got those guys really believing in themselves. Drake May is definitely the truth, and I think they've added some nice pieces. It's exciting to see what's going on now. The Red Sox are playing good. I was just trying to figure out who was going to beat the Yankees for me. I was rooting for the Dodgers, and then. And, you know, I was like, well, wait, we might actually be able to do this ourselves because the Blue Jays are now kind of, you know, at the bottom of the barrel. Tampa looks good. But it's fun. It's nice to see those guys playing and young kids playing together and, sweeping the Dodgers.
1: Doing it without Roman Anthony.
0: Yeah.
1: Without,
0: incredible.
1: You know, without Crochet. They're coming on.
0: It's incredible.
1: Strong. But, you know, I guess, so when did you go to the old, you know, the old Foxborough when you were like on those medals, those metal.
0: I did. I was at Foxborough quite a few times.
1: Steve Grogan, Tony Eason. What are we talking?
0: Grogan, Eason, and I also in 1990 opened for the New Kids at Gillette. I opened for them.
1: How about that?
0: Yeah, 2 days there, 2 days at Dodger Stadium. It's craziness.
1: So you're in Foxborough. Opening what the just the
0: Foxborough, yeah,
1: fuck,
0: yeah, okay, yeah, 60,000, whatever the number
1: got
0: was.
1: Got that going for you.
0: Craziness. Always being such a diehard fan and seeing them do so well for such a long time, obviously, what Brady and those guys did and Bill Belichick.
1: Well, yeah.
0: You know, there's some rumors and some talk. I haven't read the script yet, but there was supposed to be a Bill Belichick biopic script coming my way.
1: Oh,
0: we'll
1: yes.
0: see. And, you know, we've been working on Pete Rose for quite some time.
1: All right.
0: We're hoping to be into production sometime in early 27.
1: Mm. But the Belichick biopic.
0: That'd be crazy.
1: Who plays Belichick?
0: Hopefully me.
2: Oh, yeah.
1: Okay.
0: They asked. They said, would I be interested? I said, why wouldn't I be?
2: Wow.
0: Of course I would be. I haven't read the script. A friend of mine, actually, I think, who actually produced and financed this film, has the rights. And according to them, I haven't heard this or anything from Bill, that he is interested and involved. Ooh. So that makes it a lot easier.
1: Interested and involved.
0: Yes.
1: About a biopic on himself.
0: Yes.
1: And you would play Bill.
0: I would be very interested to explore that possibility. That's for sure.
1: Okay. And so, do you already do a Belichick or
0: no? But I got, you know. Listen, I don't want to put it out there like that. You know, the same thing with Pete. Like, this would be endless amount of time and preparation. Same thing like with Scarper. You know, this would be months, if not a years, of work to prepare.
1: So would you play Pete Rose?
0: Yes. Yeah. But this is Pete. That's this is Pete when he's about to break the record, when he's managing.
1: Right.
0: And then, you know, dealing with Giamatti and all that stuff. And so we've had a script and we've been working on various, there's been various versions of the script, but we're getting very close.
2: Mm. Wow.
1: So it would be the Pete Rose era of when he got popped, is what
0: you're
1: saying?
0: Yeah, but starting with him, you know, kind of chasing, breaking the record, right. Managing the Reds,
1: right.
0: Player manager, and then, you know, all the other stuff that was going on. A very colorful life.
1: I always thought if he came out and did like an Oprah Winfrey tour, saying, don't be like me, gambling can break up families, gambling just destroys, I don't want to gamble anymore, and just be like, he'd be in the Hall of Fame. I really swear.
0: Yeah, I think there was many things that he could have done, but I don't, you know, maybe he was just so far down that path that it was like now to come clean. Maybe he just thought it would be embarrassing for him or whatever. But I think now, posthumously, he'll walk right in, I think, first.
1: Well, I mean, now that he's year, but, unfortunately no longer with us.
0: It's very unfortunate.
1: You know what I mean?
0: But for me, he was such an amazing player. And look, we have all had seen many, many great people fall from grace.
1: Mm-hmm.
0: But I think he really learned his lesson. And I think how he came out on the other side, I think, is the thing that matters. And there is a cautionary tale there, but there's also a kind of Raging Bull, Wolf of Wall Street, kind of amazing, wildly entertaining, fun ride. And, you know,

0: I just adore him. I think he was one of the greatest, obviously, ever.
1: That's in 27?
0: Yeah. Yeah, hopefully. Yeah, we've been working on it. It's like it. Like The Fighter and, you know, a couple of other movies that we've done that take, the good ones take time. And to develop them, to get them right, they take time. And I just hope I'm still, you know, believable in playing him at that age, which is, you know, kind of toward the end of his career.
1: I think you'll pull it off. Yeah. I've got a bunch of questions for you about so many things that you've been awesome in so many, some pop culture, iconic pop culture moments that you've been involved in. I got questions for you. We have a segment called Celebrity True or False, where we run down your list of stuff that you've done to see what's true or not,
0: sure,
1: or what we've read. And we've got some great production value, including somebody you were in The Departed with. Hit it.
2: Celebrity True or False.
3: You can't handle the truth.
1: Yeah, I think that voice sounds familiar to you right there, right?
0: Pretty much. My guy.
1: Okay, great. We'll get to that in a second. First up, true or false, Mark Wahlberg, the first Boogie Nights prosthetic was way too long and had to be shortened, and you've kept the second one at home, and you still own it.
0: Correct? I think the only one that I actually tried, fitted, wore, there was one that just kind of came up and hit me in the head, and that was not the kind of, you know, have the one.
1: The one.
0: Yes.
1: So it, but I guess.
0: The one that I wore in the film.
1: The one you wore in the film, yeah. Which is not the original one, is what you're saying.
0: Alan, ask Howard. These gentlemen were actually putting it on me.
1: Okay. Is that right?
0: Brave man.
1: I had no idea. Howard. Oh, royalty was here. My goodness. Wow. I imagine, Alan, is that what you said?
0: Yeah.
1: Oh, I imagine Alan's got a very deft touch.
0: Been working with Roger Corman days. So.
1: Okay. Wow. I had no idea. But I guess, if you will, this was a two-part question, but you still have the other one.
0: I do.
1: Do you ever bring it out at all?
0: I don't. I moved it once when I moved it. It was like, you know, it's like a Homie the Clown thing. You just sort of bob him over the head with it. You wanted to get crazy, but I think those days are past us.
4: Don't play that.
1: What a movie, man. I got a second one for you from this film. True or false? We had Thomas Jane on. He was kind of talking about this, so now we can follow up here.
0: Love Thomas.
1: Paul Thomas Anderson told the kid in the firecracker scene to light them whenever he wanted, so you and the rest of the actors didn't know when they would explode.
0: Yeah, he was just randomly lighting them off for 4 days.
1: Four days?
0: We were in that scene. I think it was up to 4 days.
1: With Alfred Molina and you and Thomas Jane?
0: Yeah.
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6: Good afternoon. This is Paul Keels. Baseball wildcard playoff series, top of the sixth in Atlanta. The Braves and the Philadelphia Phillies are tied at 1-1. Philadelphia needs a win to avoid elimination. Later tonight, it'll be the other National League wildcard series with the Chicago Cubs and San Diego Padres have a one-game advantage. After their victory last night, Kevin Gausman to pitch for the Cubs tonight. Nick Pivetta will be on the hill for San Diego. The American League wildcard series resuming later this afternoon. It's the Chicago White Sox in Houston to face the Astros. Chicago a 1-0 lead. Sean Burke to pitch for the White Sox. Hunter Brown on the hill for the Astros. And then tonight in New York, it's the Yankees hosting Boston. New York with a 1-0 lead after win over the Red Sox last night. Sonny Gray to start on the mound for Boston. Meanwhile, Max Fried will be on the mound for the Yankees. Meanwhile, from football, the Green Bay Packers today signed veteran guard Kevin Zeitler to a one-year contract. They also have put wide receiver Jaden Reed on injured reserve because of a neck injury that he suffered. The Washington Commanders still uncertain about whom they will have at quarterback, with Jaden Daniels limited in practice today because of an elbow injury that he suffered in week two against the Dallas Cowboys. From college basketball, Tay Baker, who is the head coach both at the University of Cincinnati and Xavier, has passed away at age 99. Baker was an assistant coach on the Bearcats teams that won national championships in the early 1960s. The NHL's Colorado Avalanche have given head coach Jared Bednar a 4-year contract extension. There was speculation about his job after their playoff elimination last year. This is the Ohio News Network.
7: Your Skynet overnight forecast calls for partly cloudy skies, a low of 57 degrees. For Wednesday, mostly cloudy with a high of 78. Winds will be out of the southwest at 8 miles per hour. Thursday, partly sunny with a high of 82. Showers move into the forecast for Friday. We'll have a high of 70 degrees. It may affect high school football on Friday night. For Skynet weather, I'm Max Crenshaw, ESPN Radio, 1430 AM and 105.7 FM.
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1: Ladies and gentlemen, our radio audience has returned here on the program. The only way, I guess, now that we have our full audience, I could introduce you is, ladies and gentlemen, Sam Marilla's live, Nixon 5.
2: Yes. I feel like I started Nixon 5, by the way.
1: Oh, you started Nixon 5?
2: I feel like I did, because during the Hawks series, when it was 1-1, you can look it up. There's footage of me behind C.J. McCollum giving his post-game interview after he beat us, and I'm behind him, and I go Nixon 5.
3: Wow.
2: And I gave a thumbs up. I was thinking about giving a middle finger, but I knew I was on camera.
1: Oh.
2: So I was like, if I give a finger, they're going to pull it off me. So I was like, let me troll Nixon 5. We lost the next game to the Hawks, too. We went down 2-1.
1: And then how many did...
2: Nixon 6.
1: Nixon 6.
2: Yeah.
1: Well, that'll be this year's tryout with the Philadelphia 76ers.
2: It was the most stressful, non-stressful run. Because every game, like that first game against the Cavs, it felt like so many of these games we came back from, it felt like, you ever watch like Shawshank the first time? Yeah. And you're like, this is miserable. And then the last like 3 minutes, you're like, all right, that was fun.
1: Against the Cavs?
2: Oh my God, we were down like how much?
1: Oh,
2: were we
1: I
2: down?
1: Remember that. 20
2: yeah.
4: something.
2: Oh, that's, yeah.
1: I remember that.
2: Stav and Judd Apatow. That was right after we won. Yeah.
1: That Stavi baby?
2: That Stavi baby and
1: Judd Apatow.
2: Yeah, we had fun, man. That was pretty epic. You know what's fun about that? So that outfit that I'm wearing with Stavi before the last pick. Mm-hmm. And Stav's outfit is the exact same outfit we wore when we beat the Celtics in game 6 the previous year. Because we were at that game together.
1: Right.
2: And we're superstitious. So we didn't even coordinate that. We just showed up that way.
1: Listen, this run was just as magical as it gets. And, you know, it's amazing that, again, that they started dominating, though. I know the Hawks series looked like every other series that the Knicks have been playing in the playoffs.
2: Yeah.
1: To only serve to leave us all disappointed forever. Pretty much forever. It had the hallmarks, C.J. McCollum starring as Trey Young or Halliburton or Reggie. Like, it's just, okay, here it goes again. And then a switch hit. Only to have Cleveland, as you point out in game one, come in and just rain points on them until they just watch the Knicks come back on them. And then just 120 points here, 130 points here, 140 points there. And it's just like, what the hell is going on?
2: It was crazy. And I didn't expect to really dislike Wembanyama, because I was like, he seems like kind of fun, you know? And then I was like, I really don't like him. Like, I started just spiraling. I was, like, doing research. I'm like, oh, his dad's 6'7", his mom is 6'3". It feels like they did this on purpose, you know? Like, it feels like eugenics. It feels like Hitler would have liked it. And,
1: That's a take.
2: That's my take.
1: Okay.
2: Hitler would have liked Wemby. Maybe not. He didn't like black people, so that's a reach, I guess.
1: Yeah, French.
2: And the French. No, yeah, he didn't like any. Much. No, it's... I took a reach.
1: Probably didn't like basketball either.
2: Probably not. Probably
1: throw it out there.
2: Yeah.
1: Certainly not New York. But, Wemby pointing to his head.
2: You're the clear villain.
1: That's it right there. When he told, because like Mitchell Robinson, you know, committed the offensive foul.
2: Yeah.
1: Points like, I'm in your head. And then it devolved from there. Only to have OG pop one in on him, you know.
2: OG, if Brunson doesn't have...

0: that game five, OG is the finals MVP. I mean, he was dominant, man. He was so good and fearless, dude, throwing down dunks. And I mean, that tip in was...
1: Were you there for that one?
0: I wasn't at that one.
1: All right, which ones did you go to?
0: I went to game one in San Antonio. What was that like? Epic. It was amazing. I flew down with my friend, one of my childhood friends, Chase. We fly down to Austin. You couldn't get a ticket into San Antonio. It was all booked. I get a text from Shane Gillis, a comedian, who's like, are you going to the game? I said, yeah, I just landed in Austin. He goes, come over. I'm going. So we had like a drunk bus with all these other comics.
1: No kidding.
0: McCusker, Tommy Pope, all these comedians.
1: Yeah.
0: And we were pounding drinks. We go there. We end up in a Knicks row, thankfully. I'm next to a bunch of Knicks fans.
1: Yeah.
0: Made friends. I didn't realize this till after the game because I guess I was behind Chris Tucker. I was like, man, that guy looks like a fat Chris Tucker. And then after the thing, they were like, this is Chris Tucker. And I was like, holy love Chris Tucker, you know? And clearly a Spurs fan. He's a Texas guy.
1: Right.
0: And then...
1: Right.
0: And then, you know, Knicks are down. It's one of those things where I'm like, oh, man, are we going to lose? And I will say the San Antonio fans, there's like a few crazy ones, but for the most part, they were pretty cool. They were pretty friendly. They were like, and they were talking trash, but I was like, guys, you've won five in my lifetime. Like, just.
1: Well, including the last time the Knicks made the finals.
0: I know. They've taken five. And it's like, it's not like you're not going to win one with Wemby. You're going to win probably a few with this young core of Wemby and Dylan Harper and Castle. They're unbelievable players.
1: Harper's so good.
0: He's unbelievable.
1: I thought he was going to get the next, that he was going to be the one to get him. That it wasn't going to be Wemby.
0: Castle's tough too. He's physical.
1: I mean, that's, and he also doesn't.
0: And Champagne?
1: Well, and the thing with Castle is he's a UConn guy. So yeah. You know he's not spooked by Madison Square Garden.
0: Champagne's a St. John's guy.
1: Right. I know that. So you know those kids know what it's like to play in Madison Square Garden, right? So, but. They just didn't know how to finish.
0: They didn't know how to finish.
1: And the Knicks did. And the Knicks, you know, would pull one rabbit out of a hat after another. I know they lost to the Cavs in the analytics department, right? They lost
0: the analytics. Yeah, we heard that a lot. Series,
1: right?
0: That was embarrassing.
1: And the Spurs said the same thing, essentially, in a way. But
0: that is the epitome Brunson, of loser talk.
1: I love going down this road here because it's also previewing what we're going to be talking about for much of the season that's upcoming. That Brunson has flipped the script for all of us.
0: Mm.
1: And he has now entered New York lore forever by being the Michael Jordan of the equation. The Knicks were supposed to lose all of these games because somebody else was raising their level to a point in crunch time that the Knicks could not overcome. And now the Knicks have one of those guys.
0: Oh, totally.
1: Themselves. And the numbers support it. His ability, his 45 points in the closer was the most in a closer since Jordan. Did it on the Jazz.
0: 45.
1: I'm not mistaken.
2: Yeah, Giannis had a 50 piece. Yeah.
0: Not in a closer, did he?
1: Not in a closer.
2: Yeah, it was in. Yeah, he did.
1: Oh, he did?
0: Oh, really?
1: Well,
0: whatever. He's 7 feet.
1: But then, exactly. But put up the photograph. This one actually made
0: beautiful.
1: Me
0: beautiful. Yeah, same.
1: That Ewing feels that he's got a championship now.
0: Imagine if Ewing had a guy like Brunson on his team.
1: Well, he had Bernard King in his rookie season.
0: Well, yeah.
1: And Bernard was at the end of it.
0: But they never really...
1: Right. They never... Like, it was never peak Bernard. But the fact that Brunson's like, all right, I'll hold the MVP trophy, but Pat, you take the Larry O'B.
0: Yeah.
1: His photograph. And the look on Brunson's face is just like, yeah, I did this. And I'm happy to share this with Patrick. Like, there's so many emotions when I see this.
0: A lot of emotions. The shot of Ewing in the Newsies cap, you know, when he's just kind of nodding like a proud dad, is beautiful. And Brunson, the way Brunson carried himself this whole run, like, just there's that shot of him walking out looking like Batman, just so, you know, stoic, stone-faced.
1: Right.
0: And you see Wemby, when they went to the finals, I know he's younger, but he's, like, crying, he's emotional. And I'm like, dude, you're 7'5". Like, this guy's 6 feet tall,
1: right?
0: And he's carrying himself like yeah, let's, business isn't over yet.
1: And he refused to be in a room with the trophy or have a photograph of it or even a rendering of it on a backdrop. Like whenever he was being interviewed by ESPN or ABC, it was like a dark backdrop. It didn't have like the trophy. He didn't want anything.
0: It's
1: like
0: psycho
1: that.
0: Stuff.
1: But
0: in a good way,
1: he's our psycho, right?
0: Oh, dude.
1: You know, like, as opposed to somebody else's, like, you need that. Like, this is going to be, it's now about this. Let's go here. their follow-up.

0: All right. They're putting LeBron in the building mm-hmm. and his first night as a Sixer. Mm-hmm. And everybody's going to be sitting here thinking Knicks can be had. That this is just a one-off. Because it's been like, when was the last time we did repeat champions? Was the Warriors.
1: Warriors. Yeah, it's been a while.
0: And so the Knicks are just going to be that other one. What if the Knicks go ahead and do it again? Why shouldn't they be able to, right? You know,
2: I mean,
0: let's go.
2: Yeah, the Sixers are going to be tough, no question. I mean, losing Paul George is a good move for them. Gaining Jaylen Brown is a good move. Gaining LeBron, like, mm-hmm. you look at, like, the Warriors, you're like, how did you not trade for Jaylen Brown? Because then you get LeBron with Steph Curry. You know, I don't, the Warriors front office, talk about letting down Steph Curry in these last few years, I think. When that guy does that, what he's done in the Olympics, like, you know he's got a little left in the tank. So, the Sixers look tough, for sure. Edgecombe's really good. Maxey is, like, incredible. But, yeah, why can't the Knicks do it again? Why not? Who's the biggest competition? Can the Pistons figure it out?
0: Go ahead, Chris. I'm sure you want to chime in here, although you're the team that acquired Paul George for Jaylen Brown.
1: I still think Boston's going to be right there, too, yeah.
2: Really?
1: Yeah.
2: Maybe. I mean, you never know, right? I mean, maybe it's weird to have guys as good as Tatum and Brown, and it just doesn't work. I mean, they won one, but it's weird that it's like you can't just coexist.
0: Right.
2: I also, for the Celtics, I always kind of resented that they were like, it's Tatum's team. I'm like, why can't you just be like, we're co-pilots? I didn't get... Mm-hmm. To me, that was just weird. It's like you're just trying to create the stuff.
0: There was something going on.
1: It feels like there's something going on. Also, just cap purposes. You're paying two guys more than 50% of the salary. That's just not sustainable in the way the NBA is kind of set up right now.
0: Who'd you run into or meet in the Knicks playoff run that you'd never met before? You know, down there on the old Celebrity Row.
2: I mean, I'd met most of them before. I ran to Bernard King. I shot with him for a while. I had a show on MSG for a brief minute, and I interviewed him, and he always remembered me from it, which is just so strange.
0: He's the best.
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7: Your quarter century of work with ESPN that have not made it in any of your pieces or works, or and this, you're sort of hoovering up all the good stuff and putting it in a book.
8: It's an essentials. And so, you know, and I think that, like, what you try to do with something like that is, you know, you're not only trying to give the readers, you know, your best stories, but you know, you're trying to reflect, you know, how sports and maybe even the country has changed so that the book has a point. Right. And so, you know, there's stories that I've done on people like Kobe Bryant or Tom Brady. There's stories that Don Van Natta and I did in there that, you know, especially our Goodell, Jerry Jones story from 2017. I think of all the ones we've done, that one is the one that, you know, I'm proudest of. There's just a ton of great backstory to that one. And
7: like what?
8: Well, remember, so that was the fall of 17, and it was a tough year for the league. Remember, President Trump in his first term was coming after the kneelers. They were scrambling. You know, Don and I had that piece of reporting from Bob McNair. You can't have the inmates running the prison. I mean, it was a tough fall. And in the middle of it, Jerry Jones was threatening to sue the NFL to block Rodgers' contract extension. And it was a cold war between two of the most powerful people in sports. And, you know, we felt like we could tell a really insidery story about that one. And we just have a ton of colorful reporting in that story. But I'll never forget, the story was about to go to print. And I was driving from New York to Connecticut. And I got a call from Don. And he said he had just gotten off the phone with a top, with a, you know, high, an impeccable source who said at the beginning of the year, there was this phone call with Roger Goodell, Jerry Jones, and Jeff Pasch, who was the league's general counsel.
7: Right.
8: And it was about Zeke Elliott, when they were going to tell Jerry that Zeke was suspended, which Jerry was surprised about, to put it mildly.
7: Oh, he was pissed.
8: He was,
7: I remember,
8: so upset.
7: Right.
8: And the source said, we're not at liberty to say what happened, but there was some colorful language, and you guys should try to figure out what was said. And so we're both working the phones, and we end up learning that, you know, Roger and Jeff tell Jerry about Zeke's suspension. Jerry, you know, got very upset, and he says, you know, you think Bob Kraft came after you hard. Bob Kraft is blank compared to what I'm going to do to you. And, you know, the process of gathering that reporting and getting it into print and showing readers a deeper look at the sport that, you know, look, I think people love football most and know about it the least. That was our goal with that story and all of our stories. And that was a particularly fun one.
7: So out of the names of the folks that you have in here, my goodness, Mahomes, Brady, Prime, Kobe, just to name four, who was the most fierce competitor that you've come across? Whether it was gleaning something from the interview with him or her, or stories that were told by others about this subject.

0: That's a great, I mean, there, once you get to a certain level of the Uber competitors, obviously Brady, I think, you know, I first met Tom, you know, so I was hired in 2000. He graduated from Michigan in 2000. Fall of 2001, I'm getting my first kind of shot to go write big feature stories for ESPN. They send me to Foxborough to write about this young guy who's coming on well and playing well in relief of Bledsoe, and then we'll probably go back to the bench. And so I meet with Brady. This is like October of 01. He's wearing like a gray sweatsuit and a backpack. He looks like a junior at Michigan. Mm-hmm. And I'll never forget, he said, you know, football's always come really easy to me. And, you know, at the time, we were both young men kind of getting our career breaks at the same time. And I didn't have the perspective to understand what he was saying then. But I think that, like, anytime he says something like that, he means it to the bottom of his soul. And I think that, like, the intensity that the fire within him compared to other people, I think, is pretty unique. And I mean, that's not like a groundbreaking statement. There's
1: a lot of
0: examples.
1: When you're comparing it to someone like Kobe, though, right? I mean,
0: yeah, Kobe was motivated, but Kobe was different, obviously, because he had the spotlight on him being a first round pick from the beginning, and so he had something to kind of live up to. Whereas Brady was under the radar for a bit,
1: and also at Michigan had to share time with Drew Henson, mm-hmm. and he showed up after Greasy won the national championship, mm-hmm. so he had those big shoes to fill. And I guess Kobe was a massive prep star in Philadelphia.
0: He was,
1: you know,
0: I think Brady just, you know, the little things he said over the years that you look back on and you think those were the clues. You know, football's always come easy to me. It doesn't mean that he never had to work at it, because he obviously worked his tail off. But I think that, like, those are the things where he had, like, an innate sense of the game, and he kind of took to it in a special way that, in retrospect, you kind of see those little moments as lore or little clues. And another one happened, like, about a decade later. I was in his living room, and he says, you know, my first 10 years in the league have prepared me for my last 10. And I was like, what? Like, this dude is just saying he's going to play 20 years? And, you know, I didn't take it, you know, I took him at his word, but I didn't think he would do it. I thought that was an admirable goal. I think he did okay on that.
1: Well, and then also, you could make the case his last 10 were better than his first 10.
0: Huge case.
1: Or at least his last 10 will be better than anybody's 10.
0: He was a complete,
1: you know, mostly, you know, obviously mostly.
0: Yeah.
1: But the way that he finished, mm-hmm. as a 40-year-old, mm-hmm. his stats, I mean, you're seeing Rodgers attempt it now. I mean, Breeze barely cracked his 40s before, mm-hmm. you know, he retired. You know, you're looking at the league right now, and the only comparison you could make is to somebody who is in your book, Beyond That Hill, and Mahomes.
0: Yeah.
1: Because Mahomes has, in his 20s, surpassed Brady in his 20s. Now comes the hard part.
0: Yep.
1: To try and stay with Brady, right?
0: And there's so many things that have to go right. You know, when Brady was in his mid-30s, Belichick, and this is in the book, Belichick presented a study to Kraft that showed how quarterbacks tail off, mm-hmm. after their mid-30s. And he kind of used it as justification as why we're going to draft Jimmy Garoppolo and we're going to start this transition plan. And obviously, Brady outlasted Garoppolo, and the story that's in the book is about the last days of the Patriot way, when Belichick and Kraft finally parted ways. But one of the things that Kraft told a confidant, because Belichick had obviously opened the door for Brady to leave after the 19th season, and Brady walked right out and goes and wins the Super Bowl, and Kraft says, you know, Bill told me he couldn't play anymore, and then he goes out and wins an effing Super Bowl. I mean, can you imagine, like, you know, Kraft and Belichick have been through a lot together, but can you imagine, you know, saying that to your boss, and your boss having that, having to watch Tom Brady win a Super Bowl as a Tampa Bay Buck?
1: That's tough, but in retrospect, if you really want to, let's be real about it, wouldn't you say Brady had a better chance to win a Super Bowl in Tampa in that one season than, mm-hmm. staying put with the roster that the Patriots had around him at that point in time? Chris, you're also an expert,
2: yeah,
1: on this subject.
2: 100%, yeah.
1: Right?
2: Yeah.
1: You know what I mean? So
2: that 2019 Patriots team was not equipped to win.
1: Even with Brady playing at the top of his game, I don't...
2: I mean, they lost at home in the wild card.
0: They did.
1: Yeah, I didn't see it, but... But Belichick commissioned a report, or it landed on his desk?
0: No, he kind of did it internally and saying, you know, this is why we're going to make this pick. We're looking at a quarterback, and we'll look to, you know, set up a transition.
1: Uh-huh.
0: Obviously, that all came to a head during the 2017 season, and, you know, Jimmy was surprised.

0: surprised everybody with that trade when he was moved to San Francisco. But again, you know, Brady's a fascinating guy because unlike almost any unique athlete, his body outlasted his will for football, which is almost every time it's the other way around.
1: No doubt about it. No doubt about it. But he's also, you know, living through it, living it on still as a broadcaster, going to the stadium. You can hear he gets better every week. I think he's a much better broadcaster now than he was when he first started. And he works at it. You could tell like he truly does work at it, which no surprise based on the work ethic you're describing. What's your favorite Mahomes story that you've grabbed then? Because, well, I mean, again, he is set up if he can continue on and create another dynastic run in Kansas City to try and catch Brady. And
0: yeah, the story
1: is nuts, but
0: the story about Mahomes that's in there, I mean, it's a long story about, you know, how he came to be. And I had like three sentences in there about how he liked to put ketchup on steak, and that took off. Like, that became the buzzworthy thing for, like, I want to say our guy, Peter Schaefer, or Peter Schrager was talking about it on Good Morning Football. I want to say like 2 weeks after the fact.
1: Right.
0: I think the most interesting thing about Mahomes is how different he is from Brady in a couple essential ways. Obviously, they have an incredible innate drive where they're running for a finish line that doesn't really exist. I mean, they're competing only against themselves. But Mahomes was under the radar in Texas as a quarterback, and it seems staggeringly ridiculous to think about right now, but it's true. And you know, they have the Elite 11 regionals, which are like the high school showcase. And then if you do well enough, you go down the road and you're in the Elite 11 nationals. And he didn't qualify for the regional. Patrick Mahomes, with that skill set, didn't qualify in Texas. And I asked him about it, wondering if like that was the cliche chip on his shoulder. You hear it with Tom all the time, talking about how UCLA pulled their scholarship and USC, you know, ended up not wanting him and, you know, dropping to the sixth round. And he was so level-headed about it. He goes, no, you know, East Texas isn't really known for quarterbacks, and I was kind of lost. I was more known for baseball, and that was that. And I thought that was interesting because where his greatness comes from, and really, you know, the subtext of the book is like where greatness comes from and what the price of it is, I thought was so much different than Tom's. I mean, they overlap. The Venn diagrams overlap. But the thing that I think Jordan kind of brought to the culture of finding slights and nurturing them and inventing them at times, that was never the case with him. I think that he's someone who's always been running his own race, and, you know, it's worked out well for him.
1: Well, I mean, this year, you want to continue the Brady analogy in terms of a career. In the middle of his two dynastic runs, Brady blew out his knee and had to come back from that. Mm-hmm. And we'll see if Mahomes has another dynastic run in him, but he's coming back from a knee injury. And, you know, you're hearing how, you know, and Jeremy Fowler's, you know, I guess top tens. Mahomes isn't number one on that list. Everyone's overlooking the Chiefs potentially, maybe for good reason.
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9: Like that, you know, that's at the top of the heap when it comes to the mixture of live action and animation. And so that, you know, we were just trying to do something that lived up to these wonderful Looney Tunes characters that mm-hmm. we grew up loving. And, you know, the whole thing was just made with such love and respect for Looney Tunes. So we're really excited by how it turned out.
10: Okay, yeah. And Cena's just a great human.
9: He's right? so That's, good. Right? And it's really fun to watch him work. He just is, he's got these really long chunks of dialogue. Mm-hmm. And I've never seen him chunk anything. He's so prepared. And then he's also a really gifted improviser, so he can slip in some incredibly funny dialogue seamlessly into this written word and get right back into the next thing he's supposed to say. And I don't have that talent. Like, I can maybe every once in a while think of something funny to say, but then I'll chunk it when I'm trying to get right back into the mm-hmm. prepared dialogue.
10: Man, he's veering into your lane, and you say he has skill set that you're...
9: Oh, he's amazing. I actually learned a lot from him.
10: What about wrestling? Can you get in his lane? And
9: He knows that, that I'm very, very strong and powerful.
10: You can
9: I have,
10: do that.
9: Yeah.
10: You
9: can. Wily moves, pun intended. Yeah.
10: Look at you, man. Yeah, obviously.
9: Thank God we're in a different weight class, right?
10: Yes. Yeah. Otherwise, you'd have to teach him a lesson.
9: Exactly.
10: Understood. And just acting with not... Like, how did you do this? Like... We just saw you holding up an Acme rocket in your hands.
9: Yeah.
10: And an evidence box that looked real that was put on the table by, you know, Wile E. Coyote. How did you pull this sort of stuff off?
9: A lot of that stuff is pretty easy. Like the rocket skates, you're just holding a pair of blades or something, right?
10: Okay.
9: So they can just animate over it. But there are some very intricate things. Like there's a scene in here where an animated piano falls onto a car, mm-hmm. an actual car, and smashes the car. So you're just seeing how they implode the car, and you have to do so many different takes, and then they composite the shots. And you can actually see there mm-hmm. on the day how it's going to work. And it was so fun. But like, actually, when we're talking to a character,
10: yes.
9: it's a different story. Cause like there's a traditional thing where you just hold a tennis ball on the end of a stick, so you know where the character's eyes are.
10: Yes.
9: Well, Dave,

0: Green, the director, had this really smart thing. He took this guy, this iconic puppeteer,
1: yes,
0: Dave Barclay, who like did Jabba the Hutt and Yoda and like all the Fraggle Rock characters, just a ton of stuff. Uh-huh. And he had a Wile E. Coyote puppet. So during rehearsals, we would move around with that puppet and he would be able to be as expressive as Wile E. is. And it, you know, by the time we got to shooting the scene with the tennis ball, you really kind of knew what Wile E. was going to do.
1: So your whole... Someone else is holding the stick with the tennis ball, obviously, while you're acting.
0: Yes. Yeah. Thanks. Or sometimes it's just like a little pole with a tennis ball on.
1: Dude. Just when you thought, oh, this it's cool. So high tech and all that stuff. It's just a tennis ball.
0: Oh, yeah.
1: At the end of the day.
0: Always
1: sometimes as simple as that.
0: Yeah.
1: Coyote versus Acme, available in theaters nationwide this Friday, August 28th. It's been a while since you've been here. Are you still a fan of the Raiders? Are we still in on this?
0: I am. I mean, I'll be honest. I was a little upset by them moving to Las Vegas.
1: Right.
0: I was born in Oakland. You know, my A's have done it, too. So it's tough to take. But they're still my team.
1: Yes.
0: I haven't, moved off of them, but it's just a little different not having them be in Oakland.
1: Yeah.
0: And that's how I felt when they went to Los Angeles too, back in the day, back in the 80s. It just felt so right when they came back home. So
1: you spent time in the black hole in your life.
0: Oh yeah. I got to go hang out with Phil Villapiano in the black hole. I got to hang out with him and Franco Harris together.
1: Dude.
0: Right before Franco passed away, I think it was within that next year.
1: Yeah.
0: He had come because it was some anniversary of the Immaculate Reception.
1: Uh-huh.
0: Yeah. And so it was really fun to be down there because you're with all these people dressed up in Raiders stuff. And
1: yes.
0: They just had such respect for Franco Harris. It was really fun to see how they embraced him.
1: Yes.
0: And Phil Villapiano is just an amazing guy.
1: They didn't drop a...
0: Meet Dave Casper through him and just, dude, yeah. It was, you know, it's like royalty.
1: They didn't drop a Phil Villapiano on a car. Right?
0: No, they did not. Okay. This is a regular piano. Thank you for the clarification.
1: There would have to be a stunt Villapiano for something like that. Understood. All right. I've got a list of celebrity true or false aspects about your career. I want to know what's true and what's not.
0: Okay.
1: Okay. And we have, as always, great production value to kick it off. Please hit it.
2: Celebrity true.
1: Right, and that's also a harbinger, Jack Nicholson's voice right there.
0: True.
1: Celebrity true or false with Will Forte. True or false, first up, you roomed with Val Kilmer, and the two of you actually considered competing on the Amazing Race together.
0: That's true.
1: All right.
3: What?
1: All right, let's start from the beginning. You and Val Kilmer are...
0: So we were in MacGruber together.
1: Okay.
0: He had a place in New Mexico.
1: Mm-hmm.
0: That he had to sell, and he was living in a rented place in Malibu, and he was going to find a new place in Malibu. So he asked me, would it be okay if he stayed with me for what I thought was a couple days while he was locking down a new place in Malibu? Mm-hmm. It ended up being 2.5-3 months, and... Uh-huh. It was a blast. So I would watch Amazing Race every week, and he would come in and say, this stuff is going to rot your mind. What are you doing watching this reality crap? And I said, it's pretty good. You should watch it.
1: It's a reality competition. It's a reality competition.
0: I loved it. So he sat down, and by the end of the first time watching it, he's like, oh, this is pretty good. So every Sunday, it was Sunday, right?
1: Yeah.
0: We would watch it together, and at a certain point, a couple weeks in, we just looked at each other. We're like, we got to do the Amazing Race. And we called our reps the next day, and they were like, no way. No. What are you doing? And we kind of just let it go. And then when he just sadly passed away recently, I called them all up and I reminded them oh, remember we wanted to do the Amazing Race? And they're like, oh man, you should have done that. You were the people who told us not to.
1: Damn it.
0: Yeah.
1: What was he like as a roommate? Messy?
0: It was the coolest experience. There was a time, we were both kind of Oscars in a way, and both kind of Felixes also in a way.
1: Yeah.
0: But I just will always remember there was this one time when we were both doing something at the kitchen table, and a Doors song came on, mm-hmm. and we just started singing a Doors song together, and it just made me remember.

0: back when the Doors movie was coming out. Yeah. Never in a million years would have thought that I'd even get a chance to shake Val Kilmer's hand.
1: Yes.
0: And now he's my roommate that I want to move out of my house because I'm... it was so fun.
1: That's so great. I love
0: that. He was a magical dude.
1: Second one for you here. Speaking to MacGruber, true or false, you owned the Mazda Miata that he drove in the film?
0: I did.
1: So that was your car?
0: I didn't own it.
1: You owned it.
0: We used it. Uh-huh. And then I just asked, as production was ending, oh, what are you doing with the car? And they said, oh, we're just going to sell it. And I said, how much? And they said, $1,000. So me and John and Yorma, who made the movie together, we said, let's do it. It was a great deal for them because they didn't put in any of the money. I bought it, but the three of us owned it. And it was just like sitting in my garage for, I don't know, 15 to 13 years. So finally I sold it for charity.
1: Okay.
0: This wonderful guy, Mike, bought it for like $55,000.
1: Whoa.
0: He let us sell it again the next year for charity, the same charity. Uh-huh. Again, bought it to keep it for $55,000 again. And then we sold it a third time. And now somebody else has it up in Canada somewhere.
1: So is it any point in time here? Was it here in Southern California that you
0: could, oh, yeah.
1: Okay. So you could be, did you drive around? Like somebody could like be at a red light and turn and there's Will Forte and the Mazda Miata from...
0: I didn't,
1: from MacGruber?
0: I didn't drive it because we had to go straight from the set in Albuquerque where we shot MacGruber to the whole season in SNL. So by the time I got back and the car was in my garage, the battery was dead and the tires were flat. And so it wasn't till we made the MacGruber TV series in 2021 that they came and loaded it onto a flatbed and we used it for the TV series too.
1: Love it.
0: Yeah.
1: Next up, true or
0: false. But I did then when I was getting it ready to be auctioned off, I did drive it down to the place. I had to try to get it smogged and stuff like that. And I did.
2: Yes. Smog
1: testing the Miata from MacGruber.
0: Well, because it's not just this Miata. Yeah. It's also like in the TV series, we drew a bunch of like nasty sayings on the car. So like I'm driving around with pictures of, I think there's a picture of a penis on it. You know, stuff like that.
1: Safe for driving, but not safe for work.
0: Yeah.
1: Got it. Will Forte right here on The Rich Eisen Show. Back to wrap it in a sec.
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5: Good afternoon. This is Paul Keels. Baseball wildcard playoff series, top of the sixth in Atlanta. The Braves and the Philadelphia Phillies are tied at 1-1. Philadelphia needs a win to avoid elimination. Later tonight, it'll be the other National League wildcard series with the Chicago Cubs and San Diego Padres have a one-game advantage. After their victory last night, Kevin Gausman to pitch for the Cubs tonight. Nick Pivetta will be on the hill for San Diego. The American League wildcard series resuming later this afternoon. It's the Chicago White Sox in Houston to face the Astros. Chicago a 1-0 lead. Sean Burke to pitch for the White Sox. Hunter Brown on the hill for the Astros. And then tonight in New York, it's the Yankees hosting Boston. New York with a 1-0 lead after win over the Red Sox last night. Sonny Gray to start on the mound for Boston. Meanwhile, Max Fried will be on the mound for the Yankees. Meanwhile, from football, the Green Bay Packers today signed veteran guard Kevin Zeitler to a one-year contract. They also have put wide receiver Jaden Reed on injured reserve because of a neck injury that he suffered. The Washington Commanders still uncertain about whom they will have at quarterback, with Jaden Daniels limited in practice today because of an elbow injury that he suffered in week 2 against the Dallas Cowboys. From college basketball, Tay Baker.

0: who was the head coach both at the University of Cincinnati and Xavier, has passed away at age 99. Baker was an assistant coach on the Bearcats teams that won national championships in the early 1960s. The NHL's Colorado Avalanche have given head coach Jared Bednar a 4-year contract extension. There was speculation about his job after their playoff elimination last year. This is the Ohio News Network.
1: Your Skynet overnight forecast calls for partly cloudy skies, a low of 57 degrees. For Wednesday, mostly cloudy with a high of 78. Winds will be out of the southwest at 8 miles per hour. Thursday, partly sunny with a high of 82. Showers move into the forecast for Friday. We'll have a high of 70 degrees. It may affect high school football on Friday night. For Skynet weather, I'm Max Crenshaw, ESPN Radio, 1430 AM and 105.7 FM.
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24: I was thinking about giving a middle finger, but I knew I was on camera.
25: Oh.
24: So I was like, if I give a finger, they're going to pull it off me. So I was like, let me troll Knicks in five. We lost the next game to the Hawks, too. We went down 2-1.
25: And then how many did...
24: Knicks in six.
25: Knicks in six.
24: Yeah.
25: Well, that'll be this year's tryout with the Philadelphia 76ers.
24: It was the most stressful, non-stressful run. Because every game, like that first game against the Cavs, it felt like so many of these games we came back from. It felt like, you ever watch like Shawshank the first time? Yeah. And you're like, this is miserable. And then the last like 3 minutes, you're like, all right, that was fun. That's what every Knicks game was. Game one against
25: the Cavs?
24: Oh my God, we were down like, how much were we down?
25: Oh, I remember that.
24: Yeah.
26: Something.
24: Oh, that's, yeah.
25: I remember that.
24: Stavin, Judd Apatow. That was right after we won. Yeah.
25: That's Stavi, baby?
24: That's Stavi, baby, and
25: Judd Apatow.
24: Yeah, we had fun, man. That was pretty epic. You know what's fun about that? So that outfit that I'm wearing with Stavi before the last pick, and Stav's outfit is the exact same outfit we wore when we beat the Celtics in game six the previous year. Because we were at that game together.
25: Right.
24: And we're superstitious. So we didn't even coordinate that. We just showed up that way.
25: Listen, this run was just as magical as it gets. And, you know, it's amazing that, again, that they started dominating, though. I know the Hawks series looked like every other series that the Knicks have been playing in the playoffs.
24: Yeah.
25: To only serve to leave us all disappointed forever. Pretty much forever. It had the hallmarks, C.J. McCollum starring as Trey Young or Halliburton or Reggie. Like, it's just, okay, here it goes again. And then a switch hit. Only to have Cleveland, as you point out in game one, come in and just rain points on them until they just watch the Knicks come back on them. And then just 120 points here, 130 points here, 140 points there. And it's just like, what the hell is going on?
24: It was crazy. And I didn't expect to really dislike Wembanyama because I was like, he seems like kind of fun, you know? And then I was like, I really don't like him. Like, I started just spiraling. I was, like, doing research. I'm like, oh, his dad's 6'7", his mom is 6'3". It feels like they did this on purpose, you know? Like, it feels like eugenics. It feels like Hitler would have liked it. And,
25: That's a take.
24: That's my take.
25: Okay.
24: Hitler would have liked Wemby. Maybe not. He didn't like black people, so that's a reach, I guess.
25: And the French.
24: No, yeah, he didn't like any. No, I took a reach.
25: Probably didn't like basketball either.
24: Probably not. Probably
25: throw it out there.
24: Yeah.
25: Certainly not New York. Wemby pointing to his head.
24: Oh, you're the clear villain.
25: That's it right there. When he told, because like Mitchell Robinson, you know, committed the offensive foul.
24: Yeah.
25: Points like, I'm in your head. And then it devolved from there. Only to have OG pop one in on him, you know.
24: OG, if Brunson doesn't have that game five, OG is the finals MVP. I mean, he was dominant, man.

0: he was so good and fearless, dude. Throwing down dunks. And I mean, that tip in was.
1: Were you there for that one?
0: I wasn't at that one.
1: All right. Which one did you go to?
0: I went to game one in San Antonio.
1: What was that like?
0: Epic. It was amazing. I flew down with my friend, one of my childhood friends, Chase. We fly down to Austin. You couldn't get a ticket into San Antonio. It was all booked. I get a text from Shane Gillis, a comedian, who's like, "Are you going to the game?" I said, "Yeah, I just landed in Austin." He goes, "Come over, I'm going." So we had like a drunk bus with all these other comics, Matt McCusker, Tommy Pope, all these comedians.
1: Yeah.
0: And we were pounding drinks. We go there. We end up in a Knicks row, thankfully. I'm next to a bunch of Knicks fans.
1: Yeah.
0: We made friends. I didn't realize this until after the game, because I guess I was behind Chris Tucker. I was like, man, that guy looks like a fat Chris Tucker. And then after the thing, they were like, "This is Chris Tucker." And I was like, holy love Chris Tucker, you know? And clearly a Spurs fan. He's a Texas guy.
1: Right.
0: And then...
1: And then,
0: you know, Knicks are down. It's one of those things where I'm like, oh, man, are we going to lose? And I will say the San Antonio fans, there's like a few crazy ones, but for the most part, they were pretty cool. They're pretty friendly. They were like, and they were talking trash, but I was like, guys, you've won five in my lifetime. Like, just.
1: Well, including the last time the Knicks made the finals.
0: I know. They've taken five. And it's like, it's not like you're not going to win one with Wemby. You're going to win probably a few with this young core of Wemby and Dylan Harper and Castle. They're unbelievable players.
1: Harper's so good.
0: He's unbelievable.
1: I thought he was going to get the next, that he was going to be the one to get him. That it wasn't going to be Wemby.
0: Castle's tough too. He's physical.
1: And he also doesn't.
0: And Champagne?
1: Well, and the thing with Castle is he's a UConn guy. So you know he's not spooked by Madison Square Garden.
0: Champagne's a St. John's guy.
1: Right. I know that. So you know those kids know what it's like to play in Madison Square Garden, right? So, but they just didn't know how to finish.
0: They didn't know how to finish.
1: And the Knicks did. And the Knicks, you know, would pull one rabbit out of a hat after another. I know they lost to the Cavs in the analytics department, right?
0: We heard that a lot. Right? That was embarrassing.
1: And the Spurs said the same thing, essentially, in a way. But
0: that is the epitome Brunson, of though. Loser talk.
1: I love going down this road here because it's also previewing what we're going to be talking about for much of the season that's upcoming. That Brunson has flipped the script for all of us.
0: Mm.
1: And he has now entered New York lore forever by being the Michael Jordan of the equation. The Knicks were supposed to lose all of these games because somebody else was raising their level to a point in crunch time that the Knicks could not overcome. And now the Knicks have one of those guys.
0: Oh, totally.
1: Themselves. And the numbers support it. His ability, his 45 points in the closer was the most in a closer since Jordan did it on the Jazz.
0: 45.
1: If I'm not mistaken.
2: Yeah, Giannis had a 50 piece. Yeah.
0: Not in a closer, did he?
1: Not in a closer.
2: Yeah, it was in. Yeah, he did.
1: Oh, he did?
0: Oh, really?
1: Well,
0: whatever. He's 7 feet.
1: But then, exactly. But put up the photograph. This one actually made
0: beautiful.
1: Me feel
0: yeah, same.
1: That Ewing feels that he's got a championship now.
0: Imagine if Ewing had a guy like Brunson on his team.
1: Well, he had Bernard King in his rookie season.
0: But Bernard was at the end of it. They never peaked Bernard.
1: But the fact that Brunson's like, all right, I'll hold the MVP trophy, but Pat, you take the Larry O'B.
0: Yeah.
1: His photograph. And the look on Brunson's face is just like, yeah, I did this. And I'm happy to share this with Patrick. Like, there's so many emotions when I see this.
0: A lot of emotions. The shot of Ewing in the Newsies cap, you know, when he's just kind of nodding like a proud dad is beautiful. And Brunson, the way Brunson carried himself this whole run, like, just there's that shot of him walking out looking like Batman, just so, you know, stoic, stone-faced.
1: Right.
0: And you see Wemby, when they went to the finals, I know he's younger, but he's like crying, he's emotional. And I'm like, dude, you're 7'5". Like, this guy's 6 feet tall.
1: Right.
0: And he's carrying himself like business isn't over yet.
1: And he refused to be in a room with the trophy or have a
0: I love that.
1: Have a photograph of it or even a rendering of it on a backdrop. Like whenever he was being interviewed by ESPN or ABC, it was like a dark backdrop. It didn't have like the trophy. He didn't want anything.
0: It's psycho
1: like that.
0: Stuff.
1: But
0: in a good way,
1: he's our psycho, right?
0: Oh, dude.
1: Like as opposed to somebody else's. Like you need that. Like this is going to be. It's now. Now about this. Let's go here. Their follow up. All right, they're putting LeBron in the building, and his first night as a Sixer.

0: And everybody's going to be sitting here thinking Knicks can be had. That this is just a one-off. Because it's been, like, when was the last time we had repeat champions? Was the Warriors.
1: Warriors. Yeah, it's been a while.
0: And so the Knicks are just going to be that other one. What if the Knicks go ahead and do it again?
2: If
0: Why shouldn't they be able to, right? You know, that's...
2: I mean,
0: let's go.
2: Yeah, the Sixers are going to be tough, no question. I mean, losing Paul George is a good move for them. Gaining Jaylen Brown is a good move. Gaining LeBron, like, you look at like the Warriors, you're like, how did you not trade for Jaylen Brown? Because then you get LeBron with Steph Curry. You know, I don't. The Warriors front office talk about letting down Steph Curry in these last few years. I think when that guy does that, what he's done in the Olympics, like, you know, he's got a little left in the tank. So. The Sixers look tough for sure. Edgecombe's really good. Maxey is like incredible. But yeah, why can't the Knicks do it again? Why not? Who's the biggest competition? Can the Pistons figure it out? Who's
0: Go ahead, Chris. I'm sure you want to chime in here, although you're the team that acquired Paul George for Jaylen Brown.
1: I still think Boston's going to be right there too. Yeah.
2: Really?
1: Yeah.
2: Maybe. I mean, you never know, right? I mean, maybe it's weird to have guys as good as Tatum and Brown, and it just doesn't work. I mean, they won one, but it's weird that it's like you can't just coexist.
0: Right.
2: I also, for the Celtics, I always kind of resented that they were like, it's Tatum's team. I'm like, why can't you just be like, we're co-pilots? I didn't get... Mm-hmm. To me, that was just weird. It's like you're just trying to create the stuff.
0: There was something going on.
1: It feels like there's something going on. Also, just cap purposes. You're paying two guys more than 50% of the salary. That's just not sustainable in the way the NBA is kind of set up right now.
0: Who'd you run into or meet in the Knicks playoff run that you'd never met before? You know, down there on the old Celebrity Row.
2: I mean, I've met most of them before. I ran to Bernard King. I chatted with him for a while. I had a show on MSG for a brief minute, and I interviewed him, and he always remembered me from it, which is just so strange.
0: He's the best.
2: He's the nicest guy, and got to say what up to Walt a couple of times. He's just the legend.
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4: Good afternoon. This is Paul Keels. Baseball wild card playoff series, top of the sixth in Atlanta. The Braves and the Philadelphia Phillies are tied at 1-1. Philadelphia needs a win to avoid elimination. Later tonight, it'll be the other National League wild card series with the Chicago Cubs and San Diego Padres have a one-game advantage. After their victory last night, Kevin Gausman to pitch for the Cubs tonight. Nick Pivetta will be on the hill for San Diego. The American League wild card series resuming later this afternoon. It's the Chicago White Sox in Houston to face the Astros. Chicago a 1-0 lead. Sean Burke to pitch for the White Sox. Hunter Brown on the hill for the Astros. And then tonight in New York, it's the Yankees hosting Boston. New York with a 1-0 lead after a win over the Red Sox last night. Sonny Gray to start on the mound for Boston. Meanwhile, Max Fried will be on the mound for the Yankees. Meanwhile, from football, the Green Bay Packers today signed veteran guard Kevin Zeitler to a one-year contract. They also have put wide receiver Jaden Reed on injured reserve because of a neck injury that he suffered. The Washington Commanders still uncertain about whom they will have at quarterback, with Jaden Daniels limited in practice today because of an elbow injury that he suffered in week two against the Dallas Cowboys. From college basketball, Tay Baker, who is the head coach both at the University of Cincinnati and Xavier, has passed away at age 99. Baker was an assistant coach on the Bearcats teams that won national championships in the early 1960s. The NHL's Colorado Avalanche have given head coach Jared Bednar a four-year contract extension. There was speculation about his job after their playoff elimination last year. This is the Ohio News Network.
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6: Your Skynet overnight forecast calls for partly cloudy skies, a low of 57 degrees. For Wednesday, mostly cloudy with a high of 78. Winds will be out of the southwest at 8 miles per hour. Thursday, partly sunny with a high of 82. Showers move into the forecast for Friday. We'll have a high of 70 degrees. It may affect high school football on Friday night. For Skynet weather, I'm Max Crenshaw, ESPN Radio, 1430 AM and 105.7 FM.
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1: Matt Hill, Stories from the Summits of Sport, a collection of this man's ESPN work, is available on Tuesday, September 22nd. So 3 weeks from today, wherever you get your books is where you can get Seth Wickersham's newest book, Beyond That Hill. And so you're saying this is just a collection of stories from your quarter century of work with ESPN that have not made it in any of your pieces or works, or and this, you're sort of hoovering up all the good stuff and putting it in a book.
2: It's an essentials. And so, you know, and I think that like what you try to do with something like that is, you know, you're not only trying to give the readers, you know, your best stories, but you know, you're trying to reflect, you know, how sports and maybe even the country has changed so that the book has a point. Right. And so, you know, there's stories that I've done on people like Kobe Bryant or Tom Brady. There's stories that Don Van Natta and I did in there that, you know, especially our Goodell Jerry Jones story from 2017. I think of all the ones we've done, that one is the one that, you know, I'm proudest of. There's just a ton of great backstory to that one. And
1: like what?
2: Well, remember, so that was the fall of 17, and it was a tough year for the league. Remember, President Trump in his first term was coming after the kneelers. They were scrambling. You know, Don and I had that piece of reporting from Bob McNair. You can't have the inmates running the prison. I mean, it was a tough fall. And in the middle of it, Jerry Jones was threatening to sue the NFL to block Rodgers' contract extension. And it was a cold war between two of the most powerful people in sports. And, you know, we felt like we could tell a really insidery story about that one. And we just have a ton of colorful reporting in that story. But I'll never forget, the story was about to go to print. And I was driving from New York to Connecticut. And I got a call from Don. And he said he had just gotten off the phone with a top, with a, you know, high, an impeccable source who said at the beginning of the year, there was this phone call with Roger Goodell, Jerry Jones, and Jeff Pasch, who was the league's general counsel.
1: Right.
2: And it was about Zeke Elliott when they were going to tell Jerry that Zeke was suspended, which Jerry was surprised about, to put it mildly.
1: Oh, he was pissed.
2: He was upset.
1: Right.
2: And the source said, we're not at liberty to say what happened, but there was some colorful language and you guys should try to figure out what was said. And so we're both working the phones and we end up learning that, you know, Roger and Jeff tell Jerry about Zeke's suspension. Jerry, you know, got very upset and he says, you know, you think Bob Kraft came after you hard. Bob Kraft is blank compared to what I'm going to do to you. And, you know, the process of gathering that reporting and getting it into print and showing readers a deeper look at the sport that, you know, look, I think people love football most and know about it the least. That was our goal with that story and all of our stories. And that was a particularly fun one.
1: So out of the names of the folks that you have in here, my goodness, Mahomes, Brady, Prime, Kobe, just the name four. Who is the most fierce competitor that you've come across? Whether it was gleaning something from the interview with him or her, or stories that were told by others about this subject.
2: That's a great, I mean, there, once you get to a certain level of the uber competitors, obviously Brady, I think, you know, I first met Tom, you know, so I was hired in 2000. He graduated from Michigan.

0: in 2000. Fall of 2001, I'm getting my first kind of shot to go write big feature stories for ESPN. They send me to Foxborough to write about this young guy who's coming on well and playing well in relief of Bledsoe, and then we'll probably go back to the bench. And so I meet with Brady. This is like October of 01. He's wearing like a gray sweatsuit and a backpack. He looks like a junior at Michigan. Mm-hmm. And I'll never forget, he said, you know, football's always come really easy to me. And, you know, at the time, we were both young men kind of getting our career breaks at the same time. And I didn't have the perspective to understand what he was saying then. But I think that, like, anytime he says something like that, he means it to the bottom of his soul. And I think that, like, the intensity that the fire within him compared to other people, I think, is pretty unique. And I mean, that's not like a groundbreaking statement. There's
1: you're comparing it to somebody like Kobe, though, right? I mean,
0: yeah, Kobe was motivated, but Kobe was different, obviously, because he had the spotlight on him being a first round pick from the beginning, and so he had something to kind of live up to. Whereas Brady was under the radar for a bit,
1: and also at Michigan had a share time with Drew Henson, mm-hmm. and he showed up after Greasy won the national championship, mm-hmm. so he had those big shoes to fill. And I guess Kobe was a massive prep star in Philadelphia.
0: He was,
1: you know,
0: I think Brady just, you know, the little things he said over the years that you look back on and you think those were the clues. You know, football's always come easy to me. It doesn't mean that he never had to work at it, because he obviously worked his tail off. But I think that, like, those are the things where he had, like, an innate sense of the game, and he kind of took to it in a special way that, in retrospect, you kind of see those little moments as lore or little clues. And another one happened, like, about a decade later. I was in his living room, and he says, you know, my first 10 years in the league have prepared me for my last 10. And I was like, what? Like, this dude is just saying he's going to play 20 years? And, you know, I didn't take it, you know, I took him at his word, but I didn't think he would do it. I thought that was an admirable goal. I think he did okay on that.
1: Well, and then also you could make the case his last 10 were better than his first 10.
0: Huge case.
1: Or at least his last 10 will be better than anybody's 10.
0: He was,
1: mostly.
0: Yeah.
1: But the way that he finished, mm-hmm. as a 40-year-old, mm-hmm. his stats, I mean, you're seeing Rodgers attempt it now. I mean, Breeze barely cracked his 40s before, mm-hmm. you know, he retired. You know, you're looking at the league right now, and the only comparison you could make is to somebody who is in your book, Beyond That Hill, and Mahomes.
0: Yeah.
1: Because Mahomes has, in his 20s, surpassed Brady in his 20s. Now comes the hard part,
0: yep.
1: to try and stay with Brady, right?
0: And there's so many things that have to go right. You know, when Brady was in his mid-30s, Belichick, and this is in the book, Belichick presented a study to Kraft that showed how quarterbacks tail off, mm-hmm. after their mid-30s. And he kind of used it as justification as why we're going to draft Jimmy Garoppolo and we're going to start this transition plan. And obviously, Brady outlasted Garoppolo, and the story that's in the book is about the last days of the Patriot way, when Belichick and Kraft finally parted ways. But one of the things that Kraft told a confidant, because Belichick had obviously opened the door for Brady to leave after the 19th season, and Brady walked right out and goes and wins a Super Bowl, and Kraft says, you know, Bill told me he couldn't play anymore, and then he goes out and wins an effing Super Bowl. I mean, can you imagine, like, you know, Kraft and Belichick have been through a lot together, but can you imagine, you know, saying that to your boss and your boss having that, having to watch Tom Brady win a Super Bowl as a Tampa Bay Buck?
1: That's tough, but in retrospect, if you really want to, let's be real about it, wouldn't you say Brady had a better chance to win a Super Bowl in Tampa in that one season than, mm-hmm. staying put with the roster that the Patriots had around him at that point in time? Chris, you're also an expert on this subject.
2: 100%, yeah.
1: Right?
2: Yeah.
1: You know what I mean? So
2: that 2019 Patriots team was not equipped to win.
1: Even with Brady playing at the top of his game,
2: I mean, they lost at home in the wild card.
0: They did.
1: Yeah, I didn't see it, but... But Belichick commissioned a report, or it landed on his desk?
0: No, he kind of did it internally and saying, you know, this is why we're going to make this pick. We're looking at a quarterback, and we'll look to, you know, set up a transition.
1: Uh-huh.
0: Obviously, that all came to a head during the 2017 season, and, you know, Jimmy was surprised everybody with that trade when he was moved to San Francisco. But again, you know, Brady's a fascinating guy because unlike almost any unique athlete, his body outlasted his will for football, which is

0: almost every time it's the other way around.
1: No doubt about it. No doubt about it. But he's also, you know, living through it, living it on still as a broadcaster, going to the stadium. You can hear he gets better every week. I think he's a much better broadcaster now than he was when he first started. And he works at it. You could tell, like, he truly does work at it, which no surprise based on the work ethic you're describing. What's your favorite Mahomes story that you've grabbed then? Because, well, I mean, again, he is set up if he can continue on and create another dynastic run in Kansas City to try and catch Brady. And
0: yeah, the story
1: is nuts, but
0: the story about Mahomes that's in there, I mean, it's a long story about, you know, how he came to be. And I had like three sentences in there about how he liked to put ketchup on steak, and that took off. Like, that became the buzzworthy thing for, like, I want to say our guy Peter Schaefer, or Peter Schrager, was talking about it on Good Morning Football, I want to say like 2 weeks after the fact.
1: Right.
0: I think the most interesting thing about Mahomes is how different he is from Brady in a couple essential ways. Obviously, they have an incredible innate drive where they're running for a finish line that doesn't really exist. I mean, they're competing only against themselves. But Mahomes was under the radar in Texas as a quarterback, and it seems staggeringly ridiculous to think about right now, but it's true. And you know, they have the Elite 11 regionals, which are like the high school showcase. And then if you do well enough, you go down the road and you're in the Elite 11 nationals. And he didn't qualify for the regional. Patrick Mahomes, with that skill set, didn't qualify in Texas. And I asked him about it, wondering if, like, that was the cliched chip on his shoulder. You hear it with Tom all the time, talking about how UCLA pulled their scholarship and USC, you know, ended up not wanting him and, you know, dropping to the sixth round. And he was so level-headed about it. He goes, no, you know, East Texas isn't really known for quarterbacks, and I was kind of lost. I was more known for baseball, and that was that. And I thought that was interesting, because where his greatness comes from, and really, you know, the subtext of the book is, like, where greatness comes from and what the price of it is, I thought was so much different than Tom's. I mean, they overlap. The Venn diagrams overlap, but the thing that I think Jordan kind of brought to the culture of finding slights and nurturing them and inventing them at times, that was never the case with him. I think that he's someone who's always been running his own race, and, you know, it's worked out well for him.
1: Well, I mean, this year, you want to...
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2: The Constitution is America's foundational document that every U.S. citizen should know. It establishes rights, responsibilities, and governmental roles. This knowledge isn't just for politicians, but for us as everyday Americans. 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Without knowledge of our constitutional rights, we will fail to realize when they are violated.
3: Liberty. It's an American thing. From AmericanThing.org.

0: 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Coming up on Thursday, we'll talk some ball with freshly minted Hall of Famer Larry Fitzgerald and give you the latest on the World Series race in October and preview Steelers-Browns. 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

0: Welcome to the College Game Day podcast. Dan Wetzel here with Max Olson and Mark Schlabaugh in his car somewhere, points unknown outside of Oxford, Mississippi, as he drives himself back to Georgia. We'll find out where he is, but first, remember to always download your podcasts, wherever you get your podcasts, or even better, subscribe so you never miss a single episode. Schlabaugh, where are you?
1: I believe I'm going to butcher the hell out of this, but Pontotoc, Mississippi, not far from Oxford, but clearly the football capital of the world, the state of Mississippi. They hadn't been this excited since Dak Prescott was taking snaps for the Bulldogs.
0: I would go with that. 30, Ole Miss 32, LSU 24. Unbelievable. A night and likely fan hangover as we speak for the ages up in Oxford. Quick recap. Trinidad Chambliss absolutely shined. A Guardian helmet helped knock down the LSU's final pass to seal it. Pete Golding wore a hoodie sweatshirt in 96-degree heat, plus a healthy dip. Called a near-perfect first half, not so good third, and then rallied the troops and even got aggressive late with the two-point conversion. Called a great game. Unbelievable victory for him and Ole Miss. The fans, meanwhile, drunk on bourbon and hate. I think the speed limit on campus is now the collective blood alcohol level of the pregame grove. Could win Talladega without hitting that thing. Ole Miss band played Neck after. That was pretty good. The part which I can't say. They replaced Tiger with Rebel, so there's like, you know, there's a part of the song they demand something is done to something that belongs to a Tiger is now belongs to a Rebel. That was creative. Got that good. Governor of Mississippi, very gracious in victory.

0: wrote on social media. I mean, we got the governors involved. I mean, the governor of Louisiana was there. Governor of Mississippi, what does a $54 million buyout for the old coach, a $91 million contract for the new coach, and a $50 million roster get you? Riddle me that, I guess. An ass whooping in Oxford, Mississippi. Hashtag hottie toddy. This is about the mood. Meanwhile, in defeat, Lane Kiffin said it was more intense maybe than he expected, although he still took a crack at Ole Miss fans saying they finally showed up because he left. He said, "You're welcome."
1: You're welcome.
0: He then also claimed he was human and has emotions. Now, I once worked at the city desk for the Chicago Tribune, and they would have said, go get a second source on that. But regardless, an absolutely perfectly bizarre, emotional, crazy night in college athletics. Please stop trying to save this sport. It's perfect as is. Hell yeah. Damn right. Mark, how was it?
2: It was electric. It was amazing. And, you know, Oxford's one of my favorite places in the world. I'm not sure that's the same when they have 300,000 people in town. But, I mean, it's like you said, it's the perfect college football scenario. We're serving court papers on Tuesday. Lane's playing shenanigans with the injury report on Wednesday. You know, I thought there was some more gamesmanship on Saturday when the coaches' elevators didn't work. Unfortunately, it was all the coaches. So, you know, Charlie Weiss and those guys still had to walk up to the stairs to the press box. But, you know, I wrote this morning, LSU might have been better served saving their legal money to try to get NFL guys back by trying to get Trinidad Chambliss' court injunction overturned. And they might have had a chance to win this game because it's no secret that Lane really wanted Trinidad Chambliss to come to LSU with him and Kawan Lacy. And Chambliss, you know, I don't care how tall the guy is. If he's 5'7", 5'8", he's better than anybody on the Atlanta Falcons roster. And the guy is magical and made play after play, made a couple of big mistakes, you know, the poor interception, not sure where he was throwing it, the 20-yard sack. But when he had to make plays, he made them, and he's done that for 2 years at Ole Miss now.
0: Officially 6 foot tall.
1: Don't you guys think it's like, I guess Kyler was kind of an exception when he went number one. Don't you think there's just going to be, by the end of the year, these franchises will get it, and he'll go like top 10, and it'll just be like, we don't care about the age or the size, like he's just a dude.
0: This is going to set the draft culture off. Yeah. This is just going to set him off because it's like it's all going to be hand size and he's too old and stuff like that. But the way he throws over the middle is incredible. And he's so much more advanced than a lot of the quarterbacks in college football, maybe all of them at that part. It just makes it so much more exciting and so much more daring.
1: Yeah, Lane called him the hardest guy to play in America. That's right. I mean, you know, he's 14-2 as a starter now at Ole Miss. That was his fifth game against a top 10 opponent. He's got a bunch more coming up. You know, guys, I went and tried to count it up here. You think about the go-ahead drives he had. You know, he has the go-ahead last night where he runs it. They had Louisville to set up the field goal to win. He had, you know, go-ahead against Miami. I tried to count it up. He how many times in the fourth quarter he's let a go-ahead drive for Ole Miss, and he hasn't been there that long. I counted 9. And wow. It's still early in year two. I mean, I just don't think, you know, and he's gonna have his showdowns with Arch and with Gunnar Stockton and other guys coming up here. But, like, there's nobody else you'd want to bet on in that spot than him, right? If you're tied or behind in the fourth and you need it, like, that guy just does it over and over again.
2: I mean, if I'm an NFL GM, do you want to take the guy who had to fight for everything in his life, who was completely overlooked coming out of high school? No offense, Dan, ends up playing Division II ball in Michigan and, you know, has been doubted his entire life, showed up at Ole Miss as a third stringer for the most part, and ends up winning the job from Austin Simmons, who, by the way, isn't that bad when you look at him playing at Missouri. I mean, Lane said that last night. He said, ask Kirby Smart how tough the guy is to defend. You know, they scheme for him, and he makes Houdini's plays over and over again and made a few of them last night.
0: So, to me, the key to this game, I mean, look, Ole Miss, the first half, pretty much.

0: match until LSU finally scored. But even then, they come back with that incredible touchdown pass of Chambliss to Deuce Alexander, where he's on the fly and he just bullets it in. Verlander type, you know, fastball, Matthew Stafford fastball. But the first half was incredible. And then LSU just makes the adjustments, comes out. This whole game had turned. LSU missed a field goal. It's 24-24. And you could just, it felt like the whole stadium was like exhausted emotionally, probably physically. They were coming down off the high. And it looked like it was going to be, it was going to be a crushing defeat, like historically crushing, like where do we go from here defeat. And Chambliss and to their credit, the play calling got better, the whole team got better. I mean, Lacey is out, the whole thing. What was it like, Mark, in the stadium when all of a sudden Ole Miss just kind of popped back? They were on the ropes. They were on the ropes and showed that resolve. What was it like there?
1: There was a ton of puckering going up, that's for sure. I mean, it's like, oh, hell, here we go. He's going to, you know, he fell behind 24-7 at the half, and here he comes, and, you know, it's going to hurt the worst way imaginable when he pulls it off at the end. It probably kind of feels like Dan after that 24-pack of Milwaukee's best or whatever it is the next morning. I mean, it was going to be brutal.
0: Yeah.
1: And, you know, I give Ole Miss credit, you know, to come back and then to, you know, look, they got it all the way down. LSU got it all the way down to the 6-yard line. And, you know, they made some adjustments in the secondary coming into the week, swapped a corner and a safety, and they got back Sharif Denson, the kid from Florida. And I thought they played a lot better in the first half. There weren't as many communication backdowns. But, you know, give Sam Levitt credit. You know, he's not the most accurate throw in the world, but the dude is tough as, you know, timber. And over and over again, I don't know that he can continue running that much in the SEC and survive till the end of the season. But, you know, they had a shot, and everybody in the stadium was holding their breath. And then when the ball bounced off the kid's helmet and was intercepted in the end zone, you start hearing calling Baton Rouge, and the place is going absolutely nuts. I thought that was a tremendous parting shot on Ole Miss's behalf.
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2: I thought the crowd pop at the end there, Mark. And then also, man, 11 seconds left in the first half. And that ball he throws, I think with no timeouts, like just guns it over the middle. Great execution. But how, just what was the crowd like riding the highs of that last night?
3: It was nuts because I thought that was a huge moment when LSU finally gets it together and scores with less than a couple minutes left in the half, and then LSU's getting the ball to start the second half. He thought it was going to be a two for one there, a big change in momentum, and Chambliss takes him right down the field. And that throw, I think it was to Alexander, right, on like a skinny post. It looked like he backs up. And then he goes, it looks like he's going to run. And then all of a sudden, he just throws it on a dime to the streaking receiver in the end zone. I'm like, whoa, where'd that come from? I mean, it was tremendous.
2: Not just, I mean, Alexander, we know he's awesome. But, really impressed by Traylon Ray. Really impressed by Caleb Odom. Like, the connection that Chambliss has with his guys. I know some of them are new. But, like, I think that really showed up. And I think that showed up on the other side, too, where, you know, especially when you take Tre'Davious Green out of the game, and that's a huge loss for LSU. You know, there's just a bunch of like really critical moment throws for Leavitt that are just a little high, just a little off. Interested to see kind of who eventually emerges as his guys besides Winnie Watkins at receiver that you can really count on in those spots. And I think with Chambliss, like he had no fear throwing. It looked like, even in those big moments, it looked like he's been playing with those guys for years. And, it was great drama. I wonder, Mark, I know you were in the post-game press conference with Lane. Did he say, what were the halftime ChatGPT prompts that helped them turn it around?
3: Yeah, I think he called our buddy Tom Mars for some halftime motivation advice. He said, look, I think I said earlier in the week, I thought the team that would win would be the team that handled the first 10 to 15 minutes best. And it didn't do something stupid and wasn't overwhelmed by the crowd and the emotion and the atmosphere. And he said, look, we walked into a storm and didn't handle it well. And I think it was a matter of just getting his guys in the locker room and calming everybody down. You knew they were going to come back in the second half. You knew Ole Miss wasn't going to blow them out 45-7 or for something. Sure. You know, LSU's too good of a football team, but I

0: thought it was just mostly Levitt was not good in the first half. I thought he played much better in the second half. You know, losing Green is a tremendous loss, and Lane didn't offer many specifics after the game, but said it doesn't look good. I guess now we know why he wanted Daquan Wright on his team.
1: Yeah. If only he had those pros, they would have had a chance. Hey, look, this is still a 12-team playoff this year. They haven't wrecked the regular season yet. They're dying to. They want to save everything but the regular season. So this loss matters. And LSU's got one now. And anything more than two is you get real, real, real nervous, which means they might not want to lose again, or maybe they can lose one. They've got Texas A&M next week, who did not play well in the loss to Kentucky that we'll discuss. And I don't know, maybe they're wounded and coming in. I don't know how you respond from the emotion of this night. It's such a unique event. They kind of have a little bit of time, but man, Kentucky, Mississippi State, neither of these are gimmies anymore. And then they got a late deal with Bama, Texas, and Tennessee all in a row. What do you think of LSU's playoff chances at this spot, Max? And we'll do the same for Ole Miss in a sec.
2: Yeah, I think it's treacherous. You could say, okay, yeah, A&M is not the team we thought they would be. You certainly got exposed by Kentucky yesterday. But that's going to be a really tough one. I think Mike Elko is going to, whip his team into shape this week after a game like that. And what a brutal loss at home. You're right, Dan. You go through the schedule and there's just not a lot that you're just sort of writing off as automatic wins. Especially if Levitt, obviously what a miracle that he was able to play in this game after all of his ailments, but you got to keep him healthy and you got to, the Trinidad's Green injury, I hope it's not severe, but I mean, you're going to need some injury luck to kind of get through this run, because this is a team that, you didn't get that second portal in the spring to go fix all your needs. You tried the NFL portal and it didn't work, but I think you've got, this is the team you got, and they're still learning on the go, and you are seeing guys step up, I think, on both sides of the ball, but I don't know if LSU, the level we saw against Clemson, that's going to be the question. It's just like, can they, and obviously we know a little more about Clemson now, but can you sustain that level of high play here over 12 games? I think it's going to be really tough to do. I'm not saying that they're going to go 6-6 by any means, but they're going to be one of those teams, I think, that's kind of right on the fringe there of if you're a 9-3, like Texas was last year, and you've got a loss to an opponent people didn't expect, then it's going to be you're probably campaigning to try to get into this thing.
1: Yeah, and Mark, same question about LSU and Ole Miss. Ole Miss is at Florida next week, at Vanderbilt, Missouri at Texas. They still got Georgia late, and who knows what Oklahoma is going to be. And then they get the Egg Bowl way at the end, and Mississippi State's pretty good. So, but they've got that advantage. They're 3-0. So playoff thoughts on both teams from your perspective.
0: Yeah, I kept LSU in, I think, at number 10 for this week, just because A&M lost and, USC's defense didn't look great. And, Penn State hasn't played anybody yet. I did have Penn State in there. But, I moved Ole Miss up to number 2 behind Texas. I just think they've got one of the better wins in the country. I think they've got the two best players in the country when Lacey's healthy. I think Chambliss might be the best player in the country, but they got to be careful next week going into the Swamp. I think the early line is the Gators by 1.5, which is surprising, but John Summerall's got them playing well. They got one of the best receiver rooms in the country, and we know how Ole Miss's defense has struggled at times. Buster Faulkner's been drawing them up for Aaron Filo, who's played well so far. So that's suddenly a huge game in Gainesville next week. And, Pete Golding said this wasn't our Super Bowl, but it was for about 10 months. And for the fans and the program and Keith Carter, the athletics director, they wanted this one bad. And, it's emotionally, they've got to rebound pretty quickly.
1: Yeah, I think that for Ole Miss, a loss would have been just devastating. Again, for the program, Lane would have had this advantage, even a greater advantage over

0: program in recruiting. And then I, you know, momentum for everything. They do an incredible job with their collective and trying to build the program up under these new rules to where they could be a powerhouse in the SEC, which they struggled to do for decades before. And that's why this new era is a little better for some of these other teams that have that will. But I do love that this game mattered in, has real meaning beyond just the emotional meaning of what was just a, it was just a fabulous night. It was the Ole Miss fans showed out. They did everything you would expect. Again, the fact that Lane Kiffin had been back to a number of these games, including the Tennessee one where he got golf balls and mustard bottles thrown at him, and he seemed overwhelmed more by this. Obviously, there's not that there was no buffer of time. It's the players pointing at him, all of that. Just an absolutely fantastic night for college football. It's just, I don't know. You almost can't explain it to other people how this went down or all the little stuff I mentioned earlier in the day, although not much earlier because of all the light.
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3: Good afternoon. This is Paul Keels. Baseball wildcard playoff series, top of the sixth in Atlanta. The Braves and the Philadelphia Phillies are tied at 1-1. Philadelphia needs a win to avoid elimination. Later tonight, it'll be the other National League wildcard series with the Chicago Cubs and San Diego Padres have a one-game advantage. After their victory last night, Kevin Gausman to pitch for the Cubs tonight. Nick Pivetta will be on the hill for San Diego. The American League wildcard series resuming later this afternoon. It's the Chicago White Sox in Houston to face the Astros. Chicago a 1-0 lead. Sean Burke to pitch for the White Sox. Hunter Brown on the hill for the Astros. And then tonight in New York, it's the Yankees hosting Boston. New York with a 1-0 lead after their win over the Red Sox last night. Sonny Gray to start on the mound for Boston. Meanwhile, Max Fried will be on the mound for the Yankees. Meanwhile, from football, the Green Bay Packers today signed veteran guard Kevin Zeitler to a one-year contract. They also have put wide receiver Jaden Reed on injured reserve because of a neck injury that he suffered. The Washington Commanders still uncertain about whom they will have at quarterback, with Jaden Daniels limited in practice today because of an elbow injury that he suffered in week two against the Dallas Cowboys. From college basketball, Tay Baker, who is the head coach both at the University of Cincinnati and Xavier, has passed away at age 99. Baker was an assistant coach on the Bearcats teams that won national championships in the early 1960s. The NHL's Colorado Avalanche have given head coach Jared Bednar a four-year contract extension. There was speculation about his job after their playoff elimination last year. This is the Ohio News Network.
4: Your Skynet overnight forecast calls for partly cloudy skies, a low of 57 degrees. For Wednesday, mostly cloudy with a high of 78. Winds will be out of the southwest at 8 miles per hour. Thursday, partly sunny with a high of 82. Showers move into the forecast for Friday. We'll have a high of 70 degrees. It may affect high school football on Friday night. For Skynet weather, I'm Max Crenshaw, ESPN Radio, 1430 AM and 105.7 FM.
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1: Arike Ogunbowale with a record 45-point night as the Dallas Wings force Game 3 with the Valkyries. Penguins score 7. They shut out the Flyers. Avs score 8 and double up the Kings 8-4. Yankees move on, scoring 9.
2: The 1-0. High fly ball, right field and deep. Abreu back. He's on the track. He's at the wall. He leaps. See ya! A 3-run home run from Bellinger. And the Yankees have broken it open. Bednar sets. Up around his stomach. The pitch. Swung on and missed. And that'll do it. The Yankees win 9-2. They sweep the arch-rival Red Sox out of the playoffs. And the Yankees advance to the American League Division Series against the Tampa Bay Rays.
1: Yankees closing it out, pulling away. And winning it going away, 9-2. Michael Kay calling it here on ESPN Radio. Yankees outscoring Boston 18-2 in the series. Best run differential all time by any team through two games of a postseason series. Yankees scoring 6 in the sixth to put it away. Red Sox scoring 2 runs on 7 hits in the series. Cody Bellinger had 2 hits himself for the Yankees in Game 2. 2 hits, including a home run, drove in 4. He spoke with our Jeff Passan.
3: Cody, your night starts off with your father throwing you the first pitch of the game. The Red Sox season essentially ends when you hit that 3-run home run. Ben Rice gets walked before you. How are you feeling going into that at bat when that happens?
4: Honestly, with the way he's been swinging it, it was kind of in the back of my mind. I didn't know if they were going to do it. And then once I saw him put the 4 fingers up, you know, stay simple. Stay within my plan. Got a good pitch to hit there, and I should try to put a good swing on it.
3: The simple approach worked for you guys during this series. Boston's got a lot of left-handers, and Yankees left-handed hitters hit almost 500 off of them all series. How were you approaching their lefties?
4: You know, we have pretty good dialogue, pretty good plan. Really good team over there. Our pitching did a great job of keeping the games close, allowing us to break it open there later in the game. So, you know, we just continue to play our game, and that was fun.
3: Division Series is next. You are very familiar with Tampa Bay, the top seed. What's it going to take to beat them?
4: It's going to be tough. We're going to have to continue to pitch. They got a lot of good arms over there, good lineup. They're a good team. And I think it's going to be a fun series.
1: Yankees advancing to the next series to face the Rays. New York went 6-7 against Tampa Bay this season. Where might Tampa Bay be vulnerable? Mark Toppin from the Tampa Bay Times.
5: In my mind, where I think the Rays are vulnerable is, you know, when they're going to face that high-end starting pitching constantly. Obviously, that's part of the playoffs. You're not facing a lot of number 4, number 5 starters. You're not facing that 11th or 12th guy or 13th guy in the bullpen very often. It's, like I said, a contact-oriented offense. They don't strike out a lot, but they're playing the Yankees, and they just went through that gauntlet of those 4 guys in that 4-game series where they clinched in the second game of that doubleheader. But Schlittler, Fried, Cole, whatever order, that's pretty high-end. Otherwise, the athleticism's going to still play. You know, you can still get bunts down, but it's just going to be that high-end pitching. The 3 Neanderthal aircraft carrier type hitters at the top of the order in Diaz, Aranda, and Caminero, they've settled on that batting order. Hicks has been a really good bridge, but you know, how does that fare against the really high-end starting pitching?
1: Mark Toppin, earlier on, sources tell Jeff Passan, the podcast, Yankees closing out their series in 2 on Wednesday. So do the White Sox. As they get the victory over the Astros, they close it out 7-3 to take the first 2 on the road. White Sox winning a playoff series for the first time.

0: since the 2005 World Series. White Sox sweeping the wild card round on the heels of receiving that blessing from Pope Leo, the venerable leader of the Catholic Church, the leader of the White Sox, Will Venable.
1: I'm proud of the guys and certainly happy for them as they're probably the only ones in this country that believe that they could be in this spot, and they maintained that belief in the beginning of the season and went throughout the season maintaining that, and they made it happen. So it's awesome to get to this point. I can tell you right now that the group isn't satisfied with this. We know how tough an opponent Cleveland is, but we'll celebrate this one tonight and get ready to go for the next one.
0: Celebrating the win over the Astros, Houston's lost six straight playoff games dating to the ALCS in 2023. White Sox winning at 7-3. You heard it here on ESPN Radio. Roxy Bernstein, Greg Olson had the call for us. Back to Houston. Roxy?
2: Jay, the Chicago White Sox are moving on. They stunned the baseball world by getting to the postseason. Now they've swept the Houston Astros in this wild card series as they take game two by a final of 7-3. As the White Sox, using a four-run first inning, setting the tone, chasing Hunter Brown, sending 10 to the plate in the first, and then Chase Mydrott, the big blow, a three-run shot in the sixth to put it away. 7-3, they win it. And after three consecutive 100-loss seasons, Greg, the Chicago White Sox are moving into a division series where they'll play Cleveland.
3: I mean, it's just a completely different atmosphere than those 3 years. A bunch of young kids, rookies, that don't know any better, and they are out there not intimidated at the moment. The postseason is not too big. We saw that from Antonacci. We saw that from Mydroth. We saw that from the Montgomerys. They all stepped up in big spots, and they just played like they were playing baseball their whole lives.
2: What have you learned about the White Sox as you've seen this run toward the end of the year?
3: I'm thoroughly impressed with Will Venable, to be honest with you. He managed a bullpen game, which is very untraditional. Game one, come back today, managed the bullpen perfectly without his ace closer, and his just find a way of piecing things together, putting together a good lineup, moving things around just a little bit, not very much, but I think it's more about the messaging that he gave these guys. Hey, you guys belong. You guys have been on this stage. This is nothing different.
2: They led in every inning of this wild card series. They scored in the first inning in each of the two games, and when Houston made a push, they hit three solo homers here in game two. The White Sox had an answer, and the homer by Mydroth sealed the deal in a 7-3 win. They sweep this wild card series from the Houston Astros. For Greg Olson, I'm Roxy Bernstein, right here in your home for every pitch of the postseason Major League Baseball on ESPN Radio and the ESPN app as we go back to Jay Reynolds in the studio.
0: All right, Roxy, White Sox faced the Guardians. They faced each other 13 times this season. We're separated by one win and one run. SportsCenter all night, ESPN Radio, National League, Padres, joining the parade into the next round. They jumped out early en route to closing out the Cubs.
4: Bogaerts back in. Second and third, nobody out. The pitch. Swing and a ground ball. Base hit right field. France is in. Merrill will stop at third. Bogaerts an RBI single, and it is 1-0 Padres.
0: Boog Sciambi calling it right here on ESPN Radio. Padres go on to a 4-1 win over the Cubs to close out the series in two. Padres reaching the division round series for the fourth time in the last seven seasons. They outscore the Cubs 12-1 in this series. Xander Bogaerts after the win with our Aldin Gonzalez.
5: Xander, no team had a better record than you guys in August and September. You beat the Cubs pretty handily in this series. How would you describe the kind of confidence this team is playing with right now, the role that you guys are on right now?
6: I mean, the last year was left a sour taste in our mouth, with that tough series we battled head-to-head last year. We lost, but this one, it came home, San Diego, so felt like we had an advantage, and we definitely played like that.
5: This Cubs team scored more runs than anybody in baseball this season. Your pitchers held them to one run in 18 innings. What was it like watching them go to work against them?
6: I felt like they got ahead a lot. They threw a lot of strikes, especially King yesterday. Nick had good pitches going today. He fighting a little bit with his command, but we got to understand he just came back from injury also, so he's probably not as sharp as the way he wants to. But when he needed some big pitches, he definitely executed. And obviously we know about the bullpen, man. Our bullpen is pretty special.
5: And Xander, for you personally,

0: really got going in the month of September. That has carried over into the first two games of this series. What got you going?
1: You know, just continue to work, try to swing good pitches, and try to help the team out in any way. I mean, it's a good feeling when you are able to contribute, for sure.
0: Brewers are up next in the NLDS. Best record in baseball this year. How do you feel like you match up? How do you like your chances?
1: I mean, you obviously definitely like your chances, you know, but I think we're going to enjoy this one tonight, and then we'll focus on them once we get to Milwaukee.
2: Padres allowed one run in the series, tying their fewest in a two-game span in the postseason. Padres advance. They get the Brewers, the team with the best record this season. What makes them different this season as opposed to a year ago? Adam McAlvey from MLB.com.
3: They are better than that team because last year they did not have Jacob Mizorowski at peak powers. He, remember, lost his rotation spot last September and was pitching out of the bullpen in the postseason. That's what propelled him into this season. It all started last year in the bullpen in October. So he is at the height of his powers. They also have a sneaky good offense, second in baseball in runs scored, despite hitting the second fewest home runs. So they're going to test the theory of whether you need to hit home runs to win October baseball games. Pat Murphy thinks they can do it, and they won that way all year long.
4: How much better equipped are they to handle the Dodgers beyond Jacob Mizorowski this year?
3: Pat Murphy has mentioned a couple of times the toll that the National League Division Series against the Cubs last year took on the Brewers. That was emotional for so many reasons. It's a club he played a ton, obviously, during the regular season. It's the Craig Counsell storyline when he comes back to Milwaukee. They welcome him every time very heartily and not in a very Midwestern nice kind of way. And, you know, then the way that series went, the Brewers win the first two games at home, lose the second two at Wrigley, and then have to win a game five, kind of all hands on deck. It was in every possible way super emotional, plus years and years of first-round postseason exits that the guys who had been there for a while, like Christian Yelich, certainly had heard about over and over. So by the time they got to the Dodgers, who, by the way, had their starting pitching all rested and ready to go just for this moment, a bunch of superstars all in order, the Brewers were sort of spent. Now, can that experience last year translate to better success this year? That's the hope, because they have a very young pitching staff that didn't all experience that last year. But you think of the hitters in this Brewers lineup, it is a lot of players who went through that last year. So how will experience translate to better results in those moments is going to be the big question for the Brewers, and if they do draw the Dodgers again in the NLCS.
2: Adam McAlvey earlier on the Sources Tell Jeff Passan podcast. Padres went 4-2 against Milwaukee this season, tied for the best record by any team against the Brewers. There will be one game in the wild card round on Thursday. It's a decisive game three coming in Atlanta.
5: At the big board in center, and that is a strike, and that is the ball game. They win it on an ABS overturn for strike three. Phillies eke out the victory, and what a victory for Philadelphia. 4-3 to tie this series. The Phillies pull it out, and there will be a game three in Atlanta tomorrow.
2: Kyle Schwarber and Bryce Harper go back-to-back in the eighth. Alex Bohm, a go-ahead solo shot in the tenth, and the Phillies pull out the 10-inning win. Phillies' sixth team in baseball history to hit three or more home runs in the eighth inning or later of a playoff game. Phillies forcing game three. Dave O'Brien, Jessica Mendoza have the call for us. Back to Atlanta. Dave?
5: Jay, thank you very much. Terrific baseball game today. We've had back-to-back great games here in Atlanta. One for each side. The Phillies coming from behind. It looked like they were just about ready to cash in their chips, but that doesn't happen with the fight in Phil. Schwarber and Harper with huge home runs. Alec Bohm with the game winner.
6: You know, Phillies, it just feels like throughout the regular season, if you watch this team closely, that's when they played their best baseball, is when their backs were against the wall. So not only backs against the wall going down 0-1, having to win this game to continue their season, but also in the game. I mean, you saw the Braves take the lead, kind of felt like that was the game. They were just going to be down. I think most teams would have been, but not this team, and not that their stars stepped up in the most.
5: You really feel that when you walk into their clubhouse, that confidence. Just talking with Kyle Schwarber earlier today, they've been in this spot before, elimination spots, that's part of it, but they also know how good they are and how they've won games so many times, particularly Schwarber and Harper with big home runs. You don't get any sense that they were questioning them.

0: themselves at all today, even though they were down coming in one game tonight.
1: Especially you saw some big strikeouts. I mean, they swung and missed pretty big in some of their at-bats. But you're right. Kyle Schwarber understands it takes one swing. Now his 24th postseason home run, the most by any left-handed hitter in the history of the game.
0: Yeah.
1: It just tells you the kind of player that he is. He set that tone. We give Bryce Harper credit for responding, but to me, it was Kyle Schwarber coming up and setting that tone for Harper to back him up.
0: And Kintink, one swing today. Three did the job for the Phillies as they rally to force a game three. It's the Braves and the Phillies here on ESPN Radio. Tomorrow, it can catch every pitch of the postseason. 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
2: All right, Dave. So, yes, we have one game coming up on Thursday as the baseball season does continue. 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Our coverage, 7:30 Eastern here on ESPN Radio, presented by Gusto. We got ice. 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
3: Hey, this is Rich Eisen. 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
5: Good afternoon. This is Paul Keels. Baseball wildcard playoff series, top of the sixth in Atlanta. The Braves and the Philadelphia Phillies are tied at 1-1. Philadelphia needs a win to avoid elimination. Later tonight, it'll be the other National League wildcard series with the Chicago Cubs and San Diego Padres have a one-game advantage. After their victory last night, Kevin Gausman to pitch for the Cubs tonight. Nick Pivetta will be on the hill for San Diego. The American League wildcard series resuming later this afternoon. It's the Chicago White Sox in Houston to face the Astros. Chicago a 1-0 lead. Sean Burke to pitch for the White Sox. Hunter Brown on the hill for the Astros. And then tonight in New York, it's the Yankees hosting Boston. New York with a 1-0 lead after a win over the Red Sox last night. Sonny Gray to start on the mound for Boston. Meanwhile, Max Fried will be on the mound for the Yankees. Meanwhile, from football, the Green Bay Packers today signed veteran guard Kevin Zeitler to a one-year contract. They also have put wide receiver Jaden Reed on injured reserve because of a neck injury that he suffered. The Washington Commanders still uncertain about whom they will have at quarterback, with Jaden Daniels limited in practice today because of an elbow injury that he suffered in week two against the Dallas Cowboys. From college basketball, Tay Baker, who is the head coach both at the University of Cincinnati and Xavier, has passed away at age 99. Baker was an assistant coach on the Bearcats teams that won national championships in the early 1960s. The NHL's Colorado Avalanche have given head coach Jared Bednar a four-year contract extension. There was speculation about his job after their playoff elimination last year. This is the Ohio News Network.
6: Your Skynet overnight forecast calls for partly cloudy skies, a low of 57 degrees. For Wednesday, mostly cloudy with a high of 78. Winds will be out of the southwest at 8 miles per hour. Thursday, partly sunny with a high of 82. Showers move into the forecast for Friday. We'll have a high of 70 degrees. It may affect high school football on Friday night. For Skynet weather, I'm Max Crenshaw, ESPN Radio, 1430 AM and 105.7 FM.
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2: 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Pushes it off the near side boards. Makar. 3-on-2 into the King zone. Makar the circle. Makar towards the net. Makar missed. Landeskog wide open. He scores! Oh, captain! My captain! Makar creates. Landeskog finishes. The touchdown is good. So is the extra point. 7-3. Avalanche.
1: Avs blow out the LA Kings 8-4, six different goal scorers, most in a season opener in franchise history. And when you get one of those lopsided games.
2: Word around the league is McKinnon. Is he going to go? He tosses the glove. McKinnon's going to go at Frank Clark. Let's see what's coming here with the dog. The dog throws a right. Right by McKinnon. Right by McKinnon. Another right by McKinnon. Right by McKinnon. Another right by McKinnon. Oh, it's down. Goes Clark. That dog in him. Nathan McKinnon is done with the funny business from Brant Clark. Mess with the Bulls, son. You're going to get the horns.
3: Are you kidding me? I mean, McKinnon's been as feisty as I've seen him. And he just gave it to Clark and then he threw the glove off, mocked him into a fight, and absolutely cleaned his clock.
2: McKinnon absolutely wiped the floor with Brant Clark. Did not expect that.
1: Altitude Sports Radio. Avalanche have defeated the Kings in the season opener in three of the last four seasons. Won all three meetings by at least three goals apiece. McKinnon winning that one. Holy cow. And speaking of that.
0: Sports Center All Night.
4: Oh my goodness. 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
0: Today's top sound.
4: How good is that? Are you not entertained?
0: Number five.
1: Well, here we are heading into October. And you know how to make a Charlie Brown ghost costume? A pair of scissors and some bed linen. But the crowd in San Diego knew that. Boog Shambi on the call.
5: Neil one. In the air, right field. That one back on its way. And out of here. As they chant, holy sheets. Gavin Sheets off the bench. He'll touch them all. As he turns it around from Palencia, the Padres have a 4-1 lead.
0: Number four.
1: Record-setting night in the WNBA, and we saw it on ESPN. Dallas forcing a decisive game three and getting a record 45 points from Arike Ogunbowale.
6: On the inbound, they get it in the hands of their playmaker, their leading scorer, Paige Beckers. Ogunbowale, who's been excellent.
0: Number three.
1: We heard the Wings going to overtime to force a game three in their series. Phillies go to 10 innings and force a game three with the Braves.
5: On a punch. Here's the 1-1. Swing and a high fly ball right field. That's hit well. Backing up Acuna, turning around. And that ball is gone. Home run. Alec Boehm to the opposite field. And here in the 10th inning, he's got the Phillies in front. Acuna started to sail back to the warning track. And then it had a second life. And out it went. And the Phillies, on the strength of yet another late home run, have taken the lead 4-3.
0: Number two.
1: White Sox closing out the Astros in two, pulling away in the fifth inning.
5: Infield up for Houston. 3-1 pitch. Swing and a ball in the air. Left field and deep. Alvarez back. Turns. Looks. Gone. Chase Mydrov rockets a three-run homer to left center. And the White Sox have taken a 7-3 lead.
0: Number one.
1: In the Bronx. Yankees never trailed. They put the Red Sox away with a sixth spot in the sixth.
7: 1-0. High fly ball, right field and deep. Abreu back. He's on the track. He's at the wall. He leaps. See ya! A three-run home run from Bellinger. And the Yankees

0: Red Sox see their season come to an end with a 9-2 loss to the Yankees. Boston manager Chad Tracy.
1: I thought they swung the bats great. You know, I think coming in with some lefties and things that we had, you know, I thought I just thought they swung the bats extremely well. So, you know, both nights it kind of started to accumulate late in the game, but they swung the bats great. I mean, right now it's regardless of all the special things that happened in the summer, and there was quite a few. The goal is to win the World Series, you know, and that was that ended for us tonight. So it's frustrating, and I don't, you know, there's a lot of things you can say, but in the moment right now, I think the guys only care that we lost, you know, and it's going to take some time to get over that.
0: Season's over for the Red Sox. Three of the four wild card series coming to an end on Wednesday. There is one series that will see a decisive game three, Phillies and Braves in Atlanta. Atlanta first baseman Matt Olson.
2: We've won games after losses all throughout the season. So obviously playoffs and you know, this is a win or go home scenario, but, you know, we got to flush it. You know, they did the same thing last night. They lost and came back and won today. So it can happen. You know, hopefully we got a good crowd tomorrow and some good energy and play a good game.
0: We'll hear it here Thursday on ESPN Radio. Up next, the pitcher who wanted to stay in. It's ESPN Radio.
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6: 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Tape their sticks and lace their skates. Hamilton Ontario's Matthew Schaefer for the Islanders. Maple Leafs' Gavin McKenna. 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
7: Brooke and Chase are talking right now. 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
9: 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Three of the four home teams winning their wild card openers on Tuesday, meaning on Wednesday, the visitors would have their backs to the wall facing must-win situations on the road. In the Bronx, for example, Yankees dominating the Red Sox in their opener on Tuesday. Game two Wednesday, New York jumping in front in the fourth with a Luis Garcia solo home run off Sonny Gray. Then the key moment came an inning later in the bottom of the fifth.
10: Kind of a nervous silence here at the stadium. Could hear a little bit of a buzz.
11: Runner goes. 3-2 is grounded through the right side for a base hit. It's a single for Rice. The throw comes into Story. And the Yankees have runners on the corners with two outs in the bottom of the fifth. That base hit knocks Sonny Gray out of the game. That's the urgency of this game. He can't afford that great pitch out of it, which he would allow him to do in a regular season game. Is up for second guessing if it doesn't work out. Eric Miller comes on to face Cody Bellinger.
12: I really don't understand this move.
11: 1-1. Line drive. It's a base hit to right field in front of Abreu. Scoring easily as well. Going to second is Rice. Bellinger gets a big hit in RBI single, and the Yankees lead 2-0.
12: It makes zero sense. They played right into the hand of Aaron Boone and how good Cody Bellinger has been against left-handers. Just because you have seven left-handers in the bullpen doesn't mean you have to use them right away.
9: Our Eduardo Perez second-guessing preemptively the move by Boston manager Chad Tracy to go to the bullpen. Sonny Gray, also not a fan of being taken out.
13: I think I'm the best pitcher in the American League going through the order the third time. I think that's a fact. Yeah, I mean, I would have liked to live or die with me in that moment, but that's the competitor I am. And, yeah, I think you can probably ask the guys, and they felt the same way. So I felt strong. I felt confident. I felt convicted. You know, I'm just going to – but what can you do, you know?
14: You mentioned being frustrated. Is that your biggest frustration?
13: I mean, losing, you know, the season ending. Yeah, I would have liked to have been trusted in that moment.
9: Sonny Gray leaves the game. Red Sox give up one in that inning. They were in a 2-0 hole after five. They get one back out of Wilson Contreras' home run in the top of the sixth. 2-1 game there, but then came the bottom of the sixth.
11: The 2-2. Lined into right center field. That's going to find grass, a base hit. Cutting over is Rafaela. He'll fire the ball in. Scoring easily is Jones. It's an RBI single for Lombard. And the Yankees lead 3-1. The 1-0. High fly ball, right field and deep. Abreu back. He's on the track. He's at the wall. He leaps. See ya! A three-run home run from Bellinger. And the Yankees have broken it open. Bellinger taking his time as he touches second base. He is soaking in the cheers of the crowd. He's not even at third yet. And he finally touches the bag, headed for home. And that one might have put the Red Sox to sleep. A big home run by Cody Bellinger.
9: It would be a six-run, sixth inning for the Yankees. They coast from there, winning 9-2, taking the series in two. Yankees outscoring the Red Sox 18-2 in the series. surprising to be.

0: so one-sided? Yankees manager Aaron Boone?
1: Yes. You know, as I said, kind of all year, but even going into this series, you know, that was a scary team to us, especially as well as they pitch. So for us to have the offensive outbreaks that we had here these last two nights and late, you know, credit to those guys. You know, that was, you know, very satisfying to play that well in these two games, and that's what it was. They played great.
0: Yankees close it out with a 9-2 win, Boston's fifth straight season without a playoff series win, their longest drought in the wild card era. Manager Chad Tracy pulling his starter early for a second straight game.
2: Same thing. We're trailing. We're struggling to score runs, and you have to, when you get in spots where you're struggling to score runs and you're already trailing, you feel like you got to be aggressive and go. So they're getting back to that top part of the lineup. They get a couple hits against them. See if you can put it out, and if you can put it out, you're, you know, kind of lined up to where we wanted to go, and that just didn't work. You know, with Crochet, Witt, and Chap towards the back end there, and they were able to string a bunch of hits, and we couldn't stop the bleeding there.
0: Yankees scoring six in the sixth inning en route to the win. You heard it here on ESPN Radio. Our crew, Michael Kay, Eduardo Perez, Tim Kirchen, back to the Bronx. Michael.
3: Well, thank you, Jay. So, obviously, the Yankees did what they had to do. They sweep the Red Sox, and it comes down to, and you've mentioned this during the broadcast, Eduardo, the Yankee farm system created a lot of players that had a big say in what happened, and the Yankees won because of pitching and timely hitting.
4: Does it remind you of the 90s a little bit with the farm system?
3: Yeah.
4: I'm telling you, it's really cool to watch, and this is guys that are getting prepared for a moment like this, and they're doing it in the biggest stage here in New York against the Boston Red Sox. The ability to get the big hits, the ability to slow it down, and then they develop pitching as well. Cam Schlittler coming a long way and embracing the moment and knowing that legends are made for October.
5: They outscored the Red Sox 18-2. Their starting pitching, which we knew was the biggest strength of this team, really showed up in Cam Schlittler and then Max Fried. But just as important, these left-handed hitters went 11-for-22 against the left-handers for the Red Sox, and offensively, that was the difference in this series.
3: Next up, the Tampa Bay Rays in the division series. Rays won 7, Yankees won 6 during the regular season. How do you see that matchup, Eduardo?
4: Well, last year it was Vladimir Guerrero Jr. who put on a show here. Will it be the Junior Caminero time to show what he can do to the rest of the nation? That's going to be interesting to see how they deal and how they face Junior Caminero and the rest of the guys there.
5: The Rays are the most fundamentally sound team in the American League. They play the game as correctly as anybody else. They will be a nightmare if they pitch as well as they can.
3: All right, that'll do it from Yankee Stadium. The Yankees sweep the Red Sox. They win game 2 by a score of 9-2. And for Eduardo Perez and Tim Kirchen, I'm Michael Kay saying see ya right here on your home for every pitch of the postseason, Major League Baseball on ESPN Radio and the ESPN app. Now, let's go to Jay Reynolds in the studio.
0: All right, Michael, Yankees advancing to the ALDS. They get the Rays. They close out their series at home. Meanwhile, in Houston, the White Sox jumping out in the first.
6: One out, Andrew Benintendi, the batter, left-handed hitting DH. The pitch and a swing and a soft liner and a shallow right center that falls for a hit. Around third, here comes Teal. Racing to third base. Goes Vargas in the throw to the infield. Gets away from the Astros infield. Run down by Brown over near the White Sox dugout. Two runs score as Vargas comes around. Benintendi to second. And it's 3-0 White Sox. Benintendi at second, the 1-1 pitch. That ball is hit out toward right center field. That falls for a hit in the alleyway. Cut off by Smith. Around third, here comes Benintendi. An RBI single, Tristan Peters. And a four spot for the White Sox in the first, and still just one out.
0: Four in the first. Houston would pull back to within 4-3, but then in the sixth.
6: Infield up for Houston. 3-1 pitch. Swing and a ball in the air. Left field and deep. Alvarez back, turns, looks, gone! Chase Meidroth rockets a three-run homer to left center. And the White Sox have taken a 7-3 lead.
0: That would be the final 7-3 as the White Sox sweep. They win a playoff series for the first time since 2005. They'll get the Guardians in the next round. Chase Meidroth, the three-run homer in the sixth inning, spoke after the win with our Bradford Doolittle.
7: Chase, a huge three-run homer to break this game open and set you guys up. Take me through that whole inning from coming up and showing bunt to the double steal to your emotion you showed as you were going around the bases.
8: Yeah, that was good baseball around. You know, getting Acuna to third there was awesome. And, you know, after that, I was looking for something up, and I got it, made a good swing, and you know, I'm happy I could come through for the team.
7: All year long, people have been looking at you guys and saying, hey, they're a great story, but when are they

0: kind of hit their ceiling. What does this victory say about what that ceiling actually is?
1: Yeah, there's no limit. There's a lot of belief in this clubhouse and between the players, and we all love each other, but, you know, we like being the underdog.
0: And now you're on to Cleveland, a team you know well. Tell us about that challenge, and when are you going to start getting ready for it?
1: You know, we're excited. We're going to, you know, go celebrate this one, but, you know, we're excited for what's to come.
0: Thanks, Chase.
2: They faced Cleveland, as they did 13 times during the season. Over those 13 games, they were separated by one win and one run. SportsCenter all night, ESPN Radio, National League Padres and Cubs in San Diego.
3: Here's Carson Kelly now, two down. Swing and a ground ball out to short. Bogaerts up with it on the first ball game. And the Padres have knocked off the Cubs, and they're moving on to the division series. They'll take on the Brewers as they sweep the Cubs in a wild card series. And the San Diego Padres looking formidable. 4-1 the final here in game two.
2: They move on for the fourth time in the last seven seasons. The bullpen and throwing 7 2/3 scoreless innings with four hits allowed in the series. You heard the game here on ESPN Radio. John Shombe, Doug Glanville, back to San Diego. Boog?
3: All right, Jay, thanks so much. Padres eliminate the Cubs and sweep this series with a 4-1 win in game two. And, Doug, this was impressive. You knew that Craig Stammen wouldn't be shy about getting to his bullpen. Nick Pivetta was okay, but he was very aggressive once his team got the lead, and he made sure that his ace relievers came in and closed the door.
4: Yeah, I mean, well, in terms of managerial, well done. Craig Stammen knew that you have one of the best bullpens in baseball, and they were absolutely on point. And he didn't waste any time, and why would you? You got all these high leverage guys you didn't have to use yesterday because they beat the Cubs handily. So they had a full tank to go in, and they could be aggressive early and get Pivetta out of there once he started struggling with command. And that's what the difference of what the Padres bring, because they have enough offense to get the big hits, the big pinch home run by Gavin Sheets, and the star power where guys middle of the order put some points on the board, so to speak. So this is the Padres at their best, and we've seen two games of beating a very good Cubs team that gets on base, and the Cubs could not figure out how to do that, and that's a credit to their pitching on the Padres side.
3: It's a Milwaukee team that does a really good job getting on base. They walk just like the Cubs do, certainly less reliant on the home run ball, hit the ball the opposite way a lot. It'll be curious to see how that approach is handled by this group of Padre pitchers.
4: Yeah, well, you look at what the Brewers do, for example. That's where they're going, and the Brewers like to hit behind runners and spray the ball around. It spreads your defense out, so I'm wondering how their defense will fare when you have to cover a little bit more ground. But at the same time, like, they also have the ability to hit the ball out of the ballpark, and Machado's shown that. A lot of these guys really put the power game on. Tatis Jr. to lead it off yesterday. So this team has what it takes. They absolutely do. But they got to keep that run going, because now it's all about, like, every single pitch counts.
3: Yeah, there's no question about it. Dougie, this has been an absolute blast. Look forward to working with you in Milwaukee.
4: Absolutely. I'll see you there, man.
3: All right. For Doug Glanville, I'm John Shombe, right here on your home for every pitch of the postseason, Major League Baseball, the ESPN Radio and the ESPN app. Now we send it back to Jay Reynolds in the studio.
2: All right, Boog, three teams advancing with wins on Wednesday. We will have one game on Thursday. That's because the Phillies, after dropping the opener of their matchup in Atlanta, were able to pull out a win over the Braves. Schwarber, Harper, back-to-back homers in the eighth inning and then in the tenth.
5: A lot of punch. Here's the 1-1. Swing and a high fly ball right field. That's hit well. Backing up Acuna, turning around, and that ball is gone! Home run! Alec Boehm to the opposite field. And here in the tenth inning, he's got the Phillies in front. Acuna started to sail back to the warning track, and then it had a second life, and out it went. And the Phillies, on the strength of yet another late home run, have taken the lead 4-3.
2: 4-3, the final, as the Phillies tie up the series, a game apiece. Game three coming up on Thursday. Our coverage, 7:30 Eastern here on ESPN Radio. SportsCenter all night. Atlanta Braves will see a decisive game three in their series. WNBA, the Atlanta Dream will not.
6: Shot clock turned off. And for the first time since 2018,

0: The Atlanta Dream are headed to the semifinals. They have a date with the New York Liberty beginning Sunday in Atlanta.
1: Dream with a 93-75 win over the Mystics to take that series in two. Meanwhile, Arike Ogunbowale hitting a three to send Dallas's game with the Valkyries to overtime. And then
2: Ogunbowale gets it. Working on the bigger key of space.
1: She would finish with 45. That's a WNBA single-game playoff record. Wings a 108-100 overtime win over the Valkyries. That series is tied at one. 108 points tied in for the most in a playoff game in Dallas team history. Straight ahead, they admitted they were at fault. SportsCenter All Night continues. It's ESPN Radio.
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3: Josh Wallace should not have been called for the defensive pass interference that helped decide Sunday night's game in Denver. I'm sure that made Sean McVay feel much better to hear that from the NFL today. And the NFL told McVay, in his words, that it should not have been called DPI.
4: That play came on 3rd and 6. Denver wound up with 1st and goal. The 7 Broncos scored on the drive, took the lead, and we know how that wound up. ESPN analyst Adam Thielen, Andrew Hawkins, Dan Orlovsky.
5: So the Rams have 2 losses. One of them is in Australia, which could come back to bite them. Week 18 could be on the line, division plays out. Now they have a loss when the NFL says, hey, that one's on us. Not great.
6: I've had that happen a couple of times in my career where the next day they come back like, well, we should have called that a flag. I'm like, don't even tell me that.
5: Yes.
6: Because I don't want to know that, because that would have changed the game. Just like that play, right? Yep. That changes the game. It's like, you can't say that the next day and expect us to be like, oh, awesome, now we know.
7: Hawk, should we go back to like the whole video replay and look at these plays? Because we've had a few that have been game deciders. I'm curious what you think about that.
8: It's tough because you could do it for every single play.
7: True. Yeah.
8: Every play you can review, you will find a penalty. Yeah. You will find a foul that changes the fabric of the game. So you have to rely on the referees and the people that are in place for it. It just sucks, to Adam's point, when those kind of things happen and they determine a game and ultimately could determine a season.
5: Yeah. In that moment, you know, there's 6 clips in that game where you could have called the same pass interference that they don't.
7: Yeah.
5: We see the one that they do, and it's obviously tremendous impact on the game.
4: Rams hearing from the league. Doesn't do them any good in hindsight. SportsCenter All Night, ESPN Radio.
9: It didn't get done. It didn't happen. That's really just old news for me now. It's mainly just focus on what I got ahead of me and just really just getting back to 100%.
10: It seemed like you were non-committal when we talked last time about if you would play without a contract. Now that one has not gotten done, are you planning to play when you're healthy?
9: Yeah, definitely.
4: Took a lot of time. It was contentious. It was a standoff in Pittsburgh. Steelers and Joey Porter are now parting ways. Porter is en route to the Dallas Cowboys. Pittsburgh on Wednesday agreeing to trade Porter to the Cowboys for a 2027 sixth rounder and a second rounder in 2028. Marks the end of a saga that stretched through the Steelers' offseason as he was sidelined awaiting the extension. But he's also sidelined by a back injury. Steelers in the spotlight on Thursday.
11: SportsCenter All Night. Thursday night preview. Steelers at Browns.
12: The Steelers had an impressive win over the Bengals on Sunday. It's a short week for Pittsburgh. They faced the Browns on Thursday night. And the Steelers offense showed explosiveness on Sunday, which they had lacked in their first 2 games of this season.
8: Aaron Rodgers didn't have to bear the entire responsibility for production in this game. Mm-hmm. And even the receivers, now you're calling plays to help your quarterback, who had some dimes out there. Yeah. And the receivers, who again have another step to take, were much better than they were in the first 2 weeks.
13: Empty set for Rodgers. Gets a snap. Back to pass. Looking, floating left and deep. Has a man down there. It's Roman Wilson. And he's in for a Pittsburgh Steelers touchdown.
14: We have not had the best performance on Thursday nights. I think we're trying to turn a new leaf and get this W on a Thursday and enjoy that long weekend. But we got to be on our P's and Q's this week.
15: He said, the crowd don't like me. And I went, he can't name him the starter. He's mentally out of it. He ain't ready to play. Excuse me. I'm sorry. He was ready to play. Coach knows. He knows his team better than me. He made Deshaun Watson the quarterback. Deshaun Watson's playing well.
13: Watson looks left. Deshaun up in the pocket. Deshaun throws. End zone touchdown! Harold Bannon!
16: I'm not saying that the Browns are definitely a playoff team, right? But what Todd Monken has at least been able to do is give us flashes of Deshaun of old, and I think that's been encouraging.
17: We're super excited. You know, ultimately, you know, as a locker room, we just stay locked in, make sure we got our craft and everything that, you know, our game plan is, so we can go out there and execute at a high level. We're playing a very tough opponent, an experienced opponent. We got to make sure that we have all our things locked in going into that game.
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0: I'm WDVE in Pittsburgh, Steelers and Browns for Thursday night. Speaking of Pittsburgh, Penguins were in action on Wednesday. Pennsylvania matchup against the Flyers.
1: They're back in the Flyers zone. Novak far circle to LaPierre near circle. A give and go from Malkin. Back to LaPierre at the hash marks. Up to Malkin near point. LaPierre inside the near circle. Malkin one-timer. He scores! Evgeny Malkin joins in on the fun with a power play goal. And it's 3-0 Penguins here in the second period.
0: Penguins Radio Network, it will be a 7-0 shutout of the Flyers. Penguins 7-goal margin of victory, their largest in a season opener all time. 7-0 shutout win, tied for the second largest in a season opener in the NHL all time. Maple Leafs get past the Islanders. It's a 2-1 win for Toronto. First professional meeting between Matthew Schaefer and Gavin McKenna, number one overall picks in 2025 and 2026. Previously represented Canada as teammates in junior level competition. Toronto gets the 2-1 win over the Islanders in their opening night. Three teams moving on. That's next. SportsCenter All Night continues at ESPN Radio.
2: 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Tennessee came up short against top-ranked Texas in its conference opener. Now, the Vols look to bounce back as the 3-1 Auburn Tigers come to town. 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
4: Good afternoon. This is Paul Keels. Baseball wildcard playoff series, top of the sixth in Atlanta. The Braves and the Philadelphia Phillies are tied at 1-1. Philadelphia needs a win to avoid elimination. Later tonight, it'll be the other National League wildcard series with the Chicago Cubs and San Diego Padres have a one-game advantage. After their victory last night, Kevin Gausman to pitch for the Cubs tonight. Nick Pivetta will be on the hill for San Diego. The American League wildcard series resuming later this afternoon. It's the Chicago White Sox in Houston to face the Astros. Chicago a 1-0 lead. Sean Burke to pitch for the White Sox. Hunter Brown on the hill for the Astros. And then tonight in New York, it's the Yankees hosting Boston. New York with a 1-0 lead after a win over the Red Sox last night. Sonny Gray to start on the mound for Boston. Meanwhile, Max Fried will be on the mound for the Yankees. Meanwhile, from football, the Green Bay Packers today signed veteran guard Kevin Zeitler to a one-year contract. They also have put wide receiver Jaden Reed on injured reserve because of a neck injury that he suffered. The Washington Commanders still uncertain about whom they will have at quarterback, with Jaden Daniels limited in practice today because of an elbow injury that he suffered in week two against the Dallas Cowboys. From college basketball, Tay Baker, who is the head coach both at the University of Cincinnati and Xavier, has passed away at age 99. Baker was an assistant coach on the Bearcats teams that won national championships in the early 1960s. The NHL's Colorado Avalanche have given head coach Jared Bednar a four-year contract extension. There was speculation about his job after their playoff elimination last year. This is the Ohio News Network.
5: Your Skynet overnight forecast calls for partly cloudy skies, a low of 57 degrees. For Wednesday, mostly cloudy with a high of 78. Winds will be out of the southwest at 8 miles per hour. Thursday, partly sunny with a high of 82. Showers move into the forecast for Friday. We'll have a high of 70 degrees. It may affect high school football on Friday night. For Skynet weather, I'm Max Crenshaw, ESPN Radio, 1430 AM and 105.7 FM.
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7: Are you back? He's on the track. He's at the wall. He leaps. See ya! A 3-run home run for Bellinger. And the Yankees have broken it open. Bednar sets up around his stomach. The pitch swung on and missed, and that'll do it. The Yankees win 9-2. They sweep the arch-rival Red Sox out of the playoffs, and the Yankees advance to the American League Division Series against the Tampa Bay Rays.
8: Yankees closing it out, pulling away, and winning it going away. 9-2. Michael Kay calling it here on ESPN Radio. Yankees outscoring Boston 18-2 in the series. Best run differential all time by any team through two games of a postseason series. Yankees scoring 6 in the sixth to put it away. Red Sox scoring 2 runs on 7 hits in the series. Cody Bellinger had 2 hits himself for the Yankees in game 2. 2 hits, including a home run, drove in 4. He spoke with our Jeff Passan.
9: Cody, your night starts off with your father throwing you the first pitch of the game. The Red Sox season essentially ends when you hit that 3-run home run. Ben Rice gets walked before you. How are you feeling going into that at bat when that happens?
10: Honestly, with the way he's been swinging it, it was kind of in the back of my mind. I didn't know if they were going to do it. And then once I saw him put the 4 fingers up, you know, stay simple. Stay within my plan. Got a good pitch to hit there, and I should try to put a good swing on it.
9: The simple approach worked for you guys during this series. Boston's got a lot of left-handers, and Yankees left-handed hitters hit almost 500 off of them all series. How were you approaching their lefties?
10: You know, we have pretty good dialogue, pretty good plan, really good team over there. Our pitching did a great job of keeping the games close, allowing us to break it open there later in the game. So, you know, we just continue to play our game, and that was fun.
9: Division Series is next. You are very familiar with Tampa Bay, the top seed. What's it going to take to beat them?
10: It's going to be tough. We're going to have to continue to pitch. They got a lot of good arms over there, good lineup. They're a good team. And I think it's going to be a fun series.
8: Yankees advancing to the next series to face the Rays. New York went 6-7 against Tampa Bay this season. Where might Tampa Bay be vulnerable? Mark Toppin from the Tampa Bay Times.
11: In my mind, where I think the Rays are vulnerable is, you know, when they're going to face that high-end starting pitching constantly. Obviously, that's part of the playoffs. You're not facing a lot of number 4, number 5 starters. You're not facing that 11th or 12th guy or 13th guy in the bullpen very often. It's, like I said, a contact-oriented offense. They don't strike out a lot, but they're playing the Yankees, and they just went through that gauntlet of those 4 guys in that 4-game series where they clinched in the second game of that doubleheader. But Schlittler, Fried, Cole, whatever order, that's pretty high end. But otherwise, the athleticism is going to still play. You know, you can still get bunts down, but it's just going to be that high end pitching, the 3 Neanderthal aircraft carrier type hitters at the top of the order in Diaz, Aranda, and Caminero. They settled on that batting order. Hicks has been a really good bridge, but you know, how does that fare against the really high end starting pitching?
8: Mark Toppin. Earlier on, sources tell Jeff Passan, the podcast, Yankees closing out their series in 2 on Wednesday. So do the White Sox. As they get the victory over the Astros, they close it out 7-3 to take the first 2 on the road. White Sox winning a playoff series for the first time since the 2005 World Series. White Sox sweeping the wild card round on the heels of receiving that blessing from Pope Leo, the venerable leader of the Catholic Church, the leader of the White Sox, Will Venable.
12: I'm proud of the guys and certainly happy for them as they're, you know, probably the only ones in this country that believe that they could be in this spot. And they maintained that belief in the beginning of the season and went throughout the season, you know, maintaining.

0: maintaining that, and you know, they made it happen, you know. So it's awesome to get to this point. I can tell you right now that the group isn't satisfied with this. We know how tough an opponent Cleveland is, but you know, we'll celebrate this one tonight and get ready to go for the next one.
1: Celebrating the win over the Astros, Houston's lost six straight playoff games dating to the ALCS in 2023. White Sox winning at 7-3. You heard it here on ESPN Radio. Roxy Bernstein, Greg Olson have the call for us. Back to Houston. Roxy?
2: Jay, the Chicago White Sox are moving on. They stunned the baseball world by getting to the postseason. Now they've swept the Houston Astros in this wild card series as they take game two by a final of 7-3. As the White Sox, using a four-run first inning, setting the tone, chasing Hunter Brown, sending 10 to the plate in the first, and then Chase Mydroth, the big blow, a three-run shot in the sixth to put it away. 7-3, they win it. And after three consecutive 100-loss seasons, Greg, the Chicago White Sox are moving into a division series where they'll play Cleveland.
3: I mean, it's just a completely different atmosphere than those 3 years. A bunch of young kids, rookies that don't know any better, and they are out there not intimidated at the moment. The postseason is not too big. We saw that from Antonacci. We saw that from Mydroth. We saw that from the Montgomerys. They all stepped up in big spots, and they just played like they were playing baseball their whole lives.
2: What have you learned about the White Sox as you've seen this run toward the end of the year?
3: I'm thoroughly impressed with Will Venable, to be honest with you. He managed a bullpen game, which is very untraditional. Game one, come back today, managed the bullpen perfectly without his ace closer, and his just find a way of piecing things together, you know, putting together a good lineup, moving things around just a little bit, not very much, but I think it's more about the messaging that he gave these guys. Hey, you guys belong. You guys have been on this stage. This is nothing different.
2: They led in every inning of this wild card series. They scored in the first inning in each of the two games. And when Houston made a push, they hit three solo homers here in game two. The White Sox had an answer, and the homer by Mydroth sealed the deal in a 7-3 win. They sweep this wild card series from the Houston Astros. For Greg Olson, I'm Roxy Bernstein right here in your home for every pitch of the postseason Major League Baseball on ESPN Radio and the ESPN app as we go back to Jay Reynolds in the studio.
1: All right, Roxy, White Sox face the Guardians. They faced each other 13 times this season. We're separated by one win and one run. Sports Center all night, ESPN Radio, National League. Padres joining the parade into the next round. They jumped out early en route to closing out the Cubs.
4: Bogaerts back in. Second and third, nobody out. The pitch. Swing and a ground ball, base hit right field. France is in. Merrill will stop at third. Bogaerts an RBI single, and it is 1-0 Padres.
1: Boog Sciambi calling it right here on ESPN Radio. Padres go on to a 4-1 win over the Cubs to close out the series in two. Padres reaching the division round series for the fourth time in the last seven seasons. They outscore the Cubs 12-1 in this series. Xander Bogaerts after the win with our Aldin Gonzalez.
5: Xander, no team had a better record than you guys in August and September. You beat the Cubs pretty handily in this series. How would you describe the kind of confidence this team is playing with right now, the role that you guys are on right now?
6: I mean, the last year was left a sour taste in our mouth, you know, with that tough series we battled head to head last year. We lost, but this one it came home, San Diego, so felt like we had an advantage, and we definitely played like that.
5: This Cubs team scored more runs than anybody in baseball this season. Your pitchers held them to one run in 18 innings. What was it like watching them go to work against them?
6: I felt like they got ahead a lot. They threw a lot of strikes, especially King yesterday. Nick had good pitches going today. He fighting a little bit with his command, but we got to understand he just came back from injury also, so he's probably not as sharp as the way he wants to. But when he needed some big pitches, he definitely executed. And obviously, we know about the bullpen, man. Our bullpen is pretty special.
5: And Xander, for you personally, you really got going in the month of September. That has carried over into the first two games of this series. What got you going?
6: You know, just continue to work, try to swing good pitches, and try to help the team out in any way. I mean, it's a good feeling when you are able to contribute, for sure.
5: Brewers are up next in the NLDS. Best record in baseball this year. How do you feel like you match up? How do you like your chances?
6: I mean, you obviously definitely like your chances, you know, but I think we're going to enjoy this one tonight, and then we'll focus on them once we get to Milwaukee.
1: Padres allowed one run in the series.

0: tying their fewest in a two-game span in the postseason. Padres advance. They get the Brewers, the team with the best record this season. What makes them different this season as opposed to a year ago? Adam McAlvey from MLB.com.
1: They are better than that team because last year they did not have Jacob Mizorowski at peak powers. He, remember, lost his rotation spot last September and was pitching out of the bullpen in the postseason. That's what propelled him into this season. It all started last year in the bullpen in October. So he is at the height of his powers. They also have a sneaky good offense, second in baseball in runs scored, despite hitting the second fewest home runs. So they're going to test the theory of whether you need to hit home runs to win October baseball games. Pat Murphy thinks they can do it, and they won that way all year long.
2: How much better equipped are they to handle the Dodgers beyond Jacob Mizorowski this year?
1: Pat Murphy has mentioned a couple of times the toll that the National League Division Series against the Cubs last year took on the Brewers. That was emotional for so many reasons. It's a club he played a ton, obviously, during the regular season. It's the Craig Counsell storyline when he comes back to Milwaukee. They welcome him every time very heartily and not in a very Midwestern nice kind of way. And, you know, then the way that series went, the Brewers win the first two games at home, lose the second two at Wrigley, and then have to win a game five, kind of all hands on deck. It was in every possible way, super emotional, plus years and years of first round postseason exits that the guys who had been there for a while, like Christian Yelich, certainly had heard about over and over. So by the time they got to the Dodgers, who, by the way, had their starting pitching all rested and ready to go just for this moment, a bunch of superstars all in order, the Brewers were sort of spent. Now, can that experience last year translate to better success this year? That's the hope, because they have a very young pitching staff that didn't all experience that last year. But you think of the hitters in this Brewers lineup, it is a lot of players who went through that last year. So how will experience translate to better results in those moments is going to be the big question for the Brewers, and if they do draw the Dodgers again in the NLCS.
0: Adam McAlvey earlier on the Sources Tell Jeff Passan podcast. Padres went 4-2 against Milwaukee this season, tied for the best record by any team against the Brewers. There will be one game in the wild card round on Thursday. It's a decisive game three coming in Atlanta.
3: At the big board in center, and that is a strike, and that is the ball game. They win it on an ABS overturn for strike three, and the Phillies eke out the victory. And what a victory for Philadelphia. 4-3 to tie this series. The Phillies pull it out, and there will be a game three in Atlanta tomorrow.
0: Kyle Schwarber and Bryce Harper go back-to-back in the eighth. Alex Bohm, a go-ahead solo shot in the 10th, and the Phillies pull out the 10-inning win. Phillies' sixth team in baseball history to hit three or more home runs in the eighth inning or later of a playoff game. Phillies forcing game three. Dave O'Brien, Jessica Mendoza have the call for us. Back to Atlanta. Dave?
3: Jay, thank you very much. Terrific baseball game today. We've had back-to-back great games here in Atlanta. One for each side. The Phillies coming from behind. It looked like they were just about ready to cash in their chips, but that doesn't happen with the fight in Phil. Schwarber and Harper with huge home runs. Alec Bohm with the game winner.
4: Yeah, you know, Phillies, it just feels like throughout the regular season, if you watch this team closely, that's when they played their best baseball, is when their backs were against the wall. So not only backs against the wall, going down 0-1, having to win this game to continue their season, but also in the game. I mean, you saw the Braves take the lead, kind of felt like that was the game. They were just going to be down. I think most teams would have been, but not this team, and not that their stars stepped up in the most.
3: You really feel that when you walk into their clubhouse, that confidence. Just talking with Kyle Schwarber earlier today, they've been in this spot before, elimination spots, that's part of it, but they also know how good they are and how they've won games so many times, particularly Schwarber and Harper with big home runs. You don't get any sense that they were questioning themselves at all today, even though they were down coming in one game tonight.
4: Especially you saw some big strikeouts. I mean, they swung and missed pretty big in some of their at-bats. But you're right. Kyle Schwarber understands it takes one swing. Now his 24th postseason home run, the most by any left-handed hitter in the history of the game. Yeah. It just tells you the kind of player that he is. He set that tone. We give Bryce Harper credit for responding, but to me, it was Kyle Kyle Schwarber coming up and setting that tone for Harper to back him up.
3: It can take one swing today, three.

0: He did the job for the Phillies as they rally to force a game three. It's the Braves and the Phillies here on ESPN Radio. 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
1: All right, Dave. So, yes, we have one game coming up on Thursday as the baseball season does continue. It's primetime game Thursday. Our coverage 7:30 Eastern here on ESPN Radio, presented by Gusto. We got ice. That's next. 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
6: Good afternoon. This is Paul Keels. Baseball wildcard playoff series, top of the sixth in Atlanta. The Braves and the Philadelphia Phillies are tied at 1-1. Philadelphia needs a win to avoid elimination. Later tonight, it'll be the other National League wildcard series with the Chicago Cubs and San Diego Padres have a one-game advantage. After their victory last night, Kevin Gausman to pitch for the Cubs tonight. Nick Pivetta will be on the hill for San Diego. The American League wildcard series resuming later this afternoon. It's the Chicago White Sox in Houston to face the Astros. Chicago a 1-0 lead. Sean Burke to pitch for the White Sox. Hunter Brown on the hill for the Astros. And then tonight in New York, it's the Yankees hosting Boston. New York with a 1-0 lead after a win over the Red Sox last night. Sonny Gray to start on the mound for Boston. Meanwhile, Max Fried will be on the mound for the Yankees. Meanwhile, from football, the Green Bay Packers today signed veteran guard Kevin Zeitler to a one-year contract. They also have put wide receiver Jaden Reed on injured reserve because of a neck injury that he suffered. The Washington Commanders still uncertain about whom they will have at quarterback, with Jaden Daniels limited in practice today because of an elbow injury that he suffered in week two against the Dallas Cowboys. From college basketball, Tay Baker, who is the head coach both at the University of Cincinnati and Xavier, has passed away at age 99. Baker was an assistant coach on the Bearcats teams that won national championships in the early 1960s. The NHL's Colorado Avalanche have given head coach Jared Bednar a four-year contract extension. There was speculation about his job after their playoff elimination last year. This is the Ohio News Network.
7: Your Skynet overnight forecast calls for partly cloudy skies, a low of 57 degrees. For Wednesday, mostly cloudy with a high of 78. Winds will be out of the southwest at 8 miles per hour. Thursday, partly sunny with a high of 82. Showers move into the forecast for Friday. We'll have a high of 70 degrees. It may affect high school football on Friday night. For Skynet weather, I'm Max Crenshaw, ESPN Radio, 1430 AM and 105.7 FM.
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0: free by Kale Makar. Pushes it off the near side boards. Makar. 3-on-2 into the King Zone. Makar the circle. Makar towards the net. Makar missed. Landeskog wide open. He scores! Oh, captain! My captain! Makar creates. Landeskog finishes. The touchdown is good. So is the extra point. 7-3. Avalanche.
1: Avs blow out the LA Kings 8-4, six different goal scorers, most in a season opener in franchise history. And when you get one of those lopsided games.
0: Word around the league is McKinnon, is he going to go? He tosses the glove. McKinnon's going to go and Frank Clark. Let's see what's coming here at the Dog. The Dog throws a right. Right by McKinnon. Right by McKinnon. Another right by McKinnon. Right by McKinnon. Another right by McKinnon. Oh, it's down. Goes Clark. That dog in him. Nathan McKinnon is done with the funny business from Brent Clark. Mess with the Bulls, son. You're going to get the horns.
2: Are you kidding me? I mean, McKinnon's been as feisty as I've seen him. And he just gave it to Clark and then he threw the glove off, mocked him into a fight, and absolutely cleaned his clock.
0: McKinnon absolutely wiped the floor with Brent Clark. Did not expect that.
1: Altitude Sports Radio. Avalanche have defeated the Kings in the season opener in three of the last four seasons. Won all three meetings by at least three goals apiece. McKinnon winning that one. Holy cow. And speaking of that.
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4: How good is that? Are you ready to take?
3: Number five.
1: Well, here we are heading into October. And you know how to make a Charlie Brown ghost costume? A pair of scissors and some bed linen. But the crowd in San Diego knew that. Boog Shambi on the call.
5: Neil one. In the air, right field. That one back on its way. And out of here. As they chant, holy sheets. Gavin Sheets off the bench. He'll touch them all. As he turns it around from Palencia, the Padres have a 4-1 lead.
3: Number four.
1: Record-setting night in the WNBA, and we saw it on ESPN. Dallas forcing a decisive game three and getting a record 45 points from Arike Ogunbowale.
6: On the inbound, they get into the hands of their playmaker, their leading scorer, Paige Beckers. Ogunbowale, who's been excellent.
3: Number three.
1: We heard the Wings going to overtime to force a game three in their series. Phillies go to 10 innings and force a game three with the Braves.
5: A lot of punch. Here's the 1-1. Swing and a high fly ball right field. That's hit well. Backing up Acuna, turning around, and that ball is gone. Home run. Alec Boehm to the opposite field. And here in the 10th inning, he's got the Phillies in front. Acuna started to sail back to the warning track, and then it had a second life, and out it went. And the Phillies, on the strength of yet another late home run, have taken the lead 4-3.
3: Number two.
1: White Sox closing out the Astros in two, pulling away in the fifth inning.
5: Infield up for Houston. 3-1 pitch. Swing and a ball in the air. Left field and deep. Alvarez back. Turns. Looks. Gone! Chase Mydroth rockets a three-run homer to left center. And the White Sox have taken a 7-3 lead.
3: Number one.
1: In the Bronx. Yankees never trailed. They put the Red Sox away with a sixth spot in the sixth.
7: 1-0. High fly ball, right field and deep. Abreu back. He's on the track. He's at the wall. He leaps. See ya! A three-run home run from Bellinger. And the Yankees have broken it open. Bellinger taking his time as he touches second base. He is soaking in the cheers of the crowd. He's not even at third. Touches the bag, headed for home, and that one might have put the Red Sox to sleep. A big home run by Cody Bellinger.
1: Red Sox see their season come to an end with a 9-2 loss to the Yankees. Boston manager Chad Tracy.
8: I thought they swung the bats great. You know, I think coming in with some lefties and things that we had, you know, I thought, I just thought they swung the bats extremely, extremely well. So, you know, both nights it kind of started to accumulate late in the game, but they swung the bats great. I mean, right now it's regardless of all the special things that happened in the summer, and there was quite a few.

0: the goal is to win the World Series, you know, and that was that ended for us tonight. So it's frustrating, and I don't, you know, there's a lot of things you can say, but in the moment right now, I think the guys only care that we lost, you know, and it's going to take some time to get over that.
1: Season's over for the Red Sox. Three of the four wild card series coming to an end on Wednesday. There is one series that will see a decisive game three, Phillies and Braves in Atlanta. Atlanta first baseman Matt Olson.
2: We've won games after losses all throughout the season, so obviously playoffs and you know, this is a win or go home scenario, but you know, we gotta flush it. You know, they did the same thing last night. They lost and came back and won today, so it can happen. You know, hopefully we got a good crowd tomorrow and some good energy and play a good game.
1: 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Up next, the pitcher who wanted to stay in. It's ESPN Radio.
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1: Past two first overall draft picks tape their sticks and lace their skates. Hamilton, Ontario's Matthew Schaefer for the Islanders. Maple Leafs' Gavin McKenna. Fresh faces in a fresh season.
2: Brooke and Chase are talking right now. Yeah. What do you think the conversation's like?
3: Chase is probably talking about how good he is, and that's okay. He's my roommate. He's a big homer. But at the end of the day, remember, stay humble, kid. Life comes at you quick.
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4: No championships yet, but still champagne in three clubhouses. 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Three of the four home teams winning their wild card openers on Tuesday, meaning on Wednesday, the visitors would have their backs to the wall facing must-win situations on the road. In the Bronx, for example, Yankees dominating the Red Sox in their opener on Tuesday. Game two Wednesday, New York jumping in front in the fourth with a Luis Garcia solo home run off Sonny Gray. Then the key moment came an inning later in the bottom of the fifth.
5: Kind of a nervous silence here at the stadium. Could hear a little bit of a buzz.
6: Runner goes. 3-2 is grounded through the right side for a base hit. It's a single for Rice. The throw comes into Story. And the Yankees have runners on the corners with two outs in the bottom of the fifth. That base hit knocks Sonny Gray out of the game. That's the urgency of this game. He can't afford to have Gray pitch out of it, which he would allow him to do in a regular season game. Is up for second guessing if it doesn't work out. Eric Miller comes on to face Cody Bellinger.
7: I really don't understand this move.
6: 1-1. Line drive. It's a base hit to right field in front of Abreu. Scoring easily as well. Going to second is Rice. Bellinger gets a big hit in RBI single, and the Yankees lead 2-0.
7: It makes zero sense. They played right into the hand of Aaron Boone and how good Cody Bellinger has been against left-handers. Just because you have seven left-handers in the bullpen doesn't mean you have to use them right away.
4: Our Eduardo Perez second-guessing preemptively the move by Boston manager Chad Tracy to go to the bullpen. Sonny Gray, also not a fan of being taken out.
8: I think I'm the best pitcher in the American League going through the order the third time. I think that's a fact. Yeah, I mean, I would have liked to live or die with me in that moment, but that's the competitor I am. And, yeah, I think you can probably ask the guys, and they felt the same way. So I felt strong. I felt confident. I felt convicted. You know, I'm just going to – but what can you do, you know?
9: You mentioned being frustrated. Is that your biggest frustration?
8: I mean, losing, you know, the season ending. Yeah, I would have liked to have been trusted in that moment.
4: Sonny Gray leaves the game. Red Sox give up one in that inning. They were in a 2-0 hole after five. They get one back out of Wilson Contreras' home run in the top of the sixth. 2-1 game there, but then came the bottom of the sixth.
6: The 2-2. Lined into right center field. That's going to find grass, a base hit. Cutting over is Rafaela. He'll fire the ball in. Scoring easily is Jones. It's an RBI single for Lombard. And the Yankees lead 3-1.
5: The 1-0. High fly ball, right field and deep. Abreu back. He's on the track. He's at the wall. He leaps. See ya! A three-run home run from Bellinger. And the Yankees have broken it open. Bellinger taking his time as he touches second base. He is soaking in the cheers of the crowd. He's not even at third yet. And he finally touches the bag, headed for home. And that one might have put the Red Sox to sleep. A big home run by Cody Bellinger.
4: It would be a six-run, sixth inning for the Yankees. They coast from there, winning 9-2, taking the series in two. Yankees outscoring the Red Sox 18-2 in the series. Surprising to be so one-sided. Yankees manager Aaron Boone?
10: Yes. You know, as I said, kind of all year, but even going into this series, you know, that was a scary team to us, especially as well as they pitch. So for us to have the offensive outbreaks that we had here these last two nights and late, you know, credit to those guys. You know, that was, you know, very satisfying to play that well in these two games. And that's what it was. They played great.
4: Yankees close it out with a 9-2 win. Boston's fifth straight season without a playoff series win. Their longest drought in the wild card era. Manager Chad Tracy pulling his

0: early for a second straight game.
1: Same thing. We're trailing. We're struggling to score runs. And you have to, when you get in spots where you're struggling to score runs and you're already trailing, you feel like you got to be aggressive and go. So they're getting back to that top part of the lineup. They get a couple hits against them. See if you can put it out. And if you can put it out, you're, you know, kind of lined up to where we wanted to go. And that just didn't work, you know, with Crochet, Witt, and Chap towards the back end there. And they were able to string a bunch of hits and we couldn't stop the bleeding there.
0: Yankees scoring six in the sixth inning en route to the win. You heard it here on ESPN Radio. Our crew, Michael Kay, Eduardo Perez, Tim Kirchen, back to the Bronx. Michael.
2: Well, thank you, Jay. So obviously the Yankees did what they had to do. They sweep the Red Sox, and it comes down to, and you've mentioned this during the broadcast, Eduardo, the Yankee farm system created a lot of players that had a big say in what happened, and the Yankees won because of pitching and timely hitting.
3: Does it remind you of the 90s a little bit with the farm system?
2: Yeah.
3: I'm telling you, it's really cool to watch, and this is guys that are getting prepared for a moment like this, and they're doing it in the biggest stage here in New York against the Boston Red Sox. The ability to get the big hit. It's the ability to slow it down. And then they develop pitching as well. Cam Schlittler coming a long way and embracing the moment and knowing that legends are made for October.
4: They outscored the Red Sox 18-2. Their starting pitching, which we knew was the biggest strength of this team, really showed up in Cam Schlittler and then Max Fried. But just as important, these left-handed hitters went 11-for-22 against the left-handers for the Red Sox. And offensively, that was the difference in this series.
2: Next up, the Tampa Bay Rays in the division series. Rays won 7, Yankees won 6 during the regular season. How do you see that matchup, Eduardo?
3: Well, last year it was Vladimir Guerrero Jr. who put on a show here. Will it be the Junior Caminero time to show what he can do to the rest of the nation? That's going to be interesting to see how they deal and how they face Junior Caminero and the rest of the guys there.
4: The Rays are the most fundamentally sound team in the American League. They play the game as correctly as anybody else. They will be a nightmare if they pitch as well as they can.
2: All right, that'll do it from Yankee Stadium. The Yankees sweep the Red Sox. They win game 2 by a score of 9-2. And for Eduardo Perez and Tim Kirchen, I'm Michael Kay saying see ya right here on your home for every pitch of the postseason, Major League Baseball on ESPN Radio and the ESPN app. Now, let's go to Jay Reynolds in the studio.
0: All right, Michael, Yankees advancing to the ALDS. They get the Rays. They close out their series at home. Meanwhile, in Houston, the White Sox jumping out in the first.
5: One out, Andrew Benintendi, the batter, left-handed hitting DH. The pitch, and a swing, and a soft liner in a shallow right center that falls for a hit. Around third, here comes Teal. Racing to third base. Goes Vargas in the throw to the infield. Gets away from the Astros infield. Run down by Brown over near the White Sox dugout. Two-run score as Vargas comes around. Benintendi to second. And it's 3-0 White Sox. Benintendi at second, the 1-1 pitch. And that ball is hit out toward right center field. That falls for a hit in the alleyway. Cut off by Smith. Around third, here comes Benintendi. An RBI single, Tristan Peters. And a four spot for the White Sox in the first, and still just one out.
0: Four in the first, Houston would pull back to within 4-3, but then in the sixth.
5: Infield up for Houston, 3-1 pitch. Swing and a ball in the air. Left field and deep. Alvarez back, turns, looks, gone! Chase Meidroth rockets a three-run homer to left center. And the White Sox have taken a 7-3 lead.
0: That would be the final 7-3 as the White Sox sweep. They win a playoff series for the first time since 2005. They'll get the Guardians in the next round. Chase Meidroth, the three-run homer in the sixth inning, spoke after the win with our Bradford Doolittle.
6: Chase, a huge three-run homer to break this game open and set you guys up. Take me through that whole inning from coming up and showing bunt to the double steal to your emotion you showed as you were going around the bases.
7: Yeah, that was good baseball around. You know, getting Acuna to third there was awesome. And, you know, after that, I was looking for something up, and I got it, made a good swing, and you know, I'm happy I could come through for the team.
6: All year long, people have been looking at you guys and saying, hey, they're a great story, but when are they going to hit their ceiling? What does this victory say about what that ceiling actually is?
7: Yeah, there's no limit. There's a lot of belief in this clubhouse and between the players, and we all love each other, but, you know, we like being the underdog.
6: And now you're on to Cleveland, a team you know well. Tell us about that challenge, and when are you going to start getting ready for it?
7: You know, we're excited. We're going to, you know, go celebrate this one, but, you know, we're excited for what's to come.
6: Thanks, Chase.
0: They faced Cleveland, as they did 13 times during the season. Over those 13 games, they were separated by one win and one run. SportsCenter all night, ESPN Radio, National League, Padres and Cubs in San Diego.
8: Here's Carson Kelly now, two down. Swing and a ground ball out to short. Bogaerts up.

0: to first. Ball game. And the Padres have knocked off the Cubs, and they're moving on to the division series. They'll take on the Brewers as they sweep the Cubs in a wild card series. And the San Diego Padres looking formidable. 4-1 the final here in game two.
1: They move on for the fourth time in the last seven seasons. The bullpen and throwing 7 2/3 scoreless innings with four hits allowed in the series. You heard the game here on ESPN Radio. John Shombe, Doug Glanville, back to San Diego. Boog?
0: All right, Jay, thanks so much. Padres eliminate the Cubs and sweep this series with a 4-1 win in game two. And, Doug, this was impressive. You knew that Craig Stammen wouldn't be shy about getting to his bullpen. Nick Pivetta was okay, but he was very aggressive once his team got the lead, and he made sure that his ace relievers came in and closed the door.
2: Yeah, I mean, well, in terms of managerial, well done. Craig Stammen knew that you have one of the best bullpens in baseball, and they were absolutely on point. And he didn't waste any time, and why would you? You got all these high leverage guys you didn't have to use yesterday because they beat the Cubs handily. So they had a full tank to go in, and they could be aggressive early and get Pivetta out of there once he started struggling with command. And that's what the difference of what the Padres bring, because they have enough offense to get the big hits, the big pinch home run by Gavin Sheets, and the star power where guys middle of the order put some points on the board, so to speak. So this is the Padres at their best, and we've seen two games of beating a very good Cubs team that gets on base, and the Cubs could not figure out how to do that, and that's a credit to their pitching on the Padres side.
0: It's a Milwaukee team that does a really good job getting on base. They walk just like the Cubs do. Certainly less reliant on the home run ball. Hit the ball the opposite way a lot. It'll be curious to see how that approach is handled by this group of Padre pitchers.
2: Yeah, well, you look at what the Brewers do, for example. That's where they're going, and the Brewers like to hit behind runners and spray the ball around. It spreads your defense out, so I'm wondering how their defense will fare when you have to cover a little bit more ground. But at the same time, like, they also have the ability to hit the ball out of the ballpark, and Machado's shown that. A lot of these guys really put the power game on. Tatis Jr. to lead it off yesterday. So this team has what it takes. They absolutely do. But they got to keep that run going, because now it's all about, like, every single pitch counts.
0: Yeah, there's no question about it. Dougie, this has been an absolute blast. Look forward to working with you in Milwaukee.
2: Absolutely. I'll see you there, man.
0: All right. For Doug Glanville, I'm John Shombe, right here in your home for every pitch of the postseason, Major League Baseball, on ESPN Radio and the ESPN app. Now we send it back to Jay Reynolds in the studio.
1: All right, Boog, three teams advancing with wins on Wednesday. We will have one game on Thursday. That's because the Phillies, after dropping the opener of their matchup in Atlanta, were able to pull out a win over the Braves. Schwarber, Harper, back-to-back homers in the eighth inning and then in the tenth.
3: A lot of punch. Here's the 1-1. Swing and a high fly ball right field. That's hit well. Backing up Acuna, turning around, and that ball is gone! Home run! Alec Boehm to the opposite field. And here in the tenth inning, he's got the Phillies in front. Acuna started to sail back to the warning track, and then it had a second life, and out it went. And the Phillies, on the strength of yet another late home run, have taken the lead 4-3.
1: 4-3, the final, as the Phillies tie up the series, a game apiece. Game three coming up on Thursday. Our coverage, 7:30 Eastern here on ESPN Radio. SportsCenter all night. Atlanta Braves will see a decisive game three in their series. WNBA, the Atlanta Dream will not.
0: Shot clock turned off. And for the first time since 2018, the Atlanta Dream are headed to the semifinals. They have a date with the New York Liberty beginning Sunday in Atlanta.
1: Dream with a 93-75 win over the Mystics to take that series in two. Meanwhile, Arike Ogunbowale hitting a three to send Dallas's game with the Valkyries to overtime, and then
4: Ogunbowale gets it. Working on the bigger Kia Stokes.

0: She would finish with 45. That's a WNBA single-game playoff record. Wings, 108-100 overtime win over the Valkyries. That series is tied at one. 108 points tied in for the most in a playoff game in Dallas team history. Straight ahead, they admitted they were at fault. SportsCenter All Night continues. It's ESPN Radio.
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1: He shared with reporters. He also said that the NFL has informed him that Josh Wallace should not have been called for the defensive pass interference that helped decide Sunday night's game in Denver. I'm sure that made Sean McVay feel much better to hear that from the NFL today. And the NFL told McVay, in his words, that it should not have been called DPI.
2: That play came on 3rd and 6. Denver wound up with 1st and goal. The 7 Broncos scored on the drive, took the lead, and we know how that wound up. ESPN analyst Adam Thielen, Andrew Hawkins, Dan Orlovsky.
3: So the Rams have 2 losses. One of them is in Australia, which could come back to bite them. Week 18 could be on the line, division plays that on. Now they have a loss when the NFL says, hey, that one's on us. Not great.
4: I've had that happen a couple of times in my career where the next day they come back like, well, we should have called that a flag. And I'm like, don't even tell me that.
3: Yes.
4: Because I don't want to know that, because that would have changed the game. Just like that play, right? Yep. That changes the game. It's like, you can't say that the next day and expect us to be like, oh, awesome. Now we know.
5: Hawk, should we go back to like the whole video replay and look at these plays? Because we've had a few that have been game deciders. I'm curious what you think about that.
6: It's tough because you could do it for every single play.
5: True. Yeah.
6: Every play you can review, you will find a penalty. Yeah. You will find a foul that changes the fabric of the game. So you have to rely on the referees and the people that are in place for it. It just sucks, to Adam's point, when those kind of things happen and they determine a game and ultimately could determine a season.
3: Yeah. In that moment, you know, there's 6 clips in that game where you could have called the same pass interference that they don't.
5: Yeah.
3: We see the one that they do, and it's obviously tremendous impact on the game.
2: Rams hearing from the league. Doesn't do them any good in hindsight. SportsCenter All Night, ESPN Radio.
7: It didn't get done. It didn't happen. That's really just old news for me now. It's mainly just focused on what I got ahead of me and just really just getting back to 100%.
8: It seemed like you were non-committal when we talked last time about if you would play without a contract. Now that one has not gotten done, are you planning to play when you're healthy?
7: Yeah, definitely.
2: Took a lot of time. It was contentious. It was a standoff in Pittsburgh. Steelers and Joey Porter are now parting ways. Porter is en route to the Dallas Cowboys. Pittsburgh on Wednesday agreeing to trade Porter to the Cowboys for a 2027 sixth rounder and a second rounder in 2028. Marks the end of a saga that stretched through the Steelers offseason as he was sidelined awaiting the extension, but he's also sidelined by a back injury. Steelers in the spotlight on Thursday.
9: SportsCenter All Night. Thursday night preview. Steelers at Browns.
10: The Steelers had an impressive win over the Bengals on Sunday. It's a short week for Pittsburgh. They faced the Browns on Thursday night. And the Steelers offense showed explosiveness on Sunday, which they had lacked in their first 2 games of this season.
6: Aaron Rodgers didn't have to bear the entire responsibility for production in this game. And even the receivers, now you're calling plays to help your quarterback, who had some dimes out there. Yeah. And the receivers, who again have another step to take, were much better than they were in the first 2 weeks.
11: Empty set for Rodgers. Gets a snap. Back to pass. Looking, floating left and deep. Has a man down there. Truman Wilson. And he's in for a Pittsburgh Steelers touchdown.
12: We have not had the best performance on Thursday nights. I think we're trying to turn a new leaf and get this W on a Thursday and enjoy that long weekend. But we got to be on our P's and Q's this week.
13: He said, crowd don't like me. And I went, he can't name him the starter. He's mentally out of it. He ain't ready to play. Excuse me. I'm sorry. He was ready to play. Coach knows. He knows his team better than me. He made Deshaun Watson the quarterback. Deshaun Watson's playing well.
11: Watson looks left. Deshaun up in the pocket. Deshaun throws. End zone touchdown! Harold Bannon!
14: I'm not saying that the Browns are definitely a playoff team, right? But what Todd Monken has at least been able to do is give us flashes of Deshaun of old. And I think that's been encouraging.
15: We're super excited. You know, ultimately, you know, as a locker room, we just stay locked in, make sure we got our craft and everything that, you know, our game plan is, so we can go out there and execute at a high level. We're playing a very tough opponent, an experienced opponent. We got to make sure that we have all our things locked in going into that game.
2: 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Steelers and Browns for Thursday night. Speaking of Pittsburgh, Penguins were in action on Wednesday. Pennsylvania matchup against the Flyers.
16: They're back in the Flyers zone. Novak far circle to LaPierre near circle. A give and go from Malkin. Back to LaPierre at the hash marks. Up to Malkin near point. LaPierre inside the near circle. Malkin one-timer. He scores! Evgeny Malkin joins in on the fun with a power play goal. And it's 3-0 Penguins here in the second period.
2: 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Penguins 7-goal margin of victory.

0: history, their largest in a season opener all time. 7-0 shutout win tie for the second largest in a season opener in the NHL all time. Maple Leafs get past the Islanders. It's a 2-1 win for Toronto. First professional meeting between Matthew Schaefer and Gavin McKenna, number one overall picks in 2025 and 2026. Previously represented Canada as teammates in junior level competition. Toronto gets the 2-1 win over the Islanders in their opening night. Three teams moving on. That's next. 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
5: Good afternoon. This is Paul Keels. Baseball wildcard playoff series. Top of the sixth in Atlanta. The Braves and the Philadelphia Phillies are tied at 1-1. Philadelphia needs a win to avoid elimination. Later tonight, it'll be the other National League wildcard series with the Chicago Cubs and San Diego Padres have a one-game advantage. After their victory last night, Kevin Gausman to pitch for the Cubs tonight. Nick Pivetta will be on the hill for San Diego. The American League wildcard series resuming later this afternoon. It's the Chicago White Sox in Houston to face the Astros. Chicago a 1-0 lead. Sean Burke to pitch for the White Sox. Hunter Brown on the hill for the Astros. And then tonight in New York, it's the Yankees hosting Boston. New York with a 1-0 lead after a win over the Red Sox last night. Sonny Gray to start on the mound for Boston. Meanwhile, Max Fried will be on the mound for the Yankees. Meanwhile, from football, the Green Bay Packers today signed veteran guard Kevin Zeitler to a one-year contract. They also have put wide receiver Jaden Reed on injured reserve because of a neck injury that he suffered. The Washington Commanders still uncertain about whom they will have at quarterback, with Jaden Daniels limited in practice today because of an elbow injury that he suffered in week two against the Dallas Cowboys. From college basketball, Tay Baker, who is the head coach both at the University of Cincinnati and Xavier, has passed away at age 99. Baker was an assistant coach on the Bearcats teams that won national championships in the early 1960s. The NHL's Colorado Avalanche have given head coach Jared Bednar a 4-year contract extension. There was speculation about his job after their playoff elimination last year. This is the Ohio News Network.
6: Your Skynet overnight forecast calls for partly cloudy skies, a low of 57 degrees. For Wednesday, mostly cloudy with a high of 78. Winds will be out of the southwest at 8 miles per hour. Thursday, partly sunny with a high of 82. Showers move into the forecast for Friday. We'll have a high of 70 degrees. It may affect high school football on Friday night. For Skynet weather, I'm Max Crenshaw, ESPN Radio, 1430 AM and 105.7 FM.
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0: He's on the track. He's at the wall. He leaps. See ya! A three-run home run from Bellinger. And the Yankees have broken it open. Bednar sets up around his stomach. The pitch swung on and missed, and that'll do it. The Yankees win 9-2. They sweep the arch-rival Red Sox out of the playoffs, and the Yankees advance to the American League Division Series against the Tampa Bay Rays.
1: Yankees closing it out, pulling away, and winning it going away. 9-2. Michael Kay calling it here on ESPN Radio. Yankees outscoring Boston 18-2 in the series. Best run differential all time by any team through two games of a postseason series. Yankees scoring six in the sixth to put it away. Red Sox scoring two runs on seven hits in the series. Cody Bellinger had two hits himself for the Yankees in game two. Two hits, including a home run, drove in four. He spoke with our Jeff Passan.
2: Cody, your night starts off with your father throwing you the first pitch of the game. The Red Sox season essentially ends when you hit that three-run home run. Ben Rice gets walked before you. How are you feeling going into that at-bat when that happens?
3: Honestly, with the way he's been swinging it, it was kind of in the back of my mind. I didn't know if they were going to do it. And then once I saw him put the four fingers up, you know, stay simple. Stay within my plan. Got a good pitch to hit there, and I should try to put a good swing on it.
2: The simple approach worked for you guys during this series. Boston's got a lot of left-handers, and Yankees left-handed hitters hit almost 500 off of them all series. How were you approaching their lefties?
3: You know, we have pretty good dialogue, pretty good plan, really good team over there. Our pitching did a great job of keeping the games close, allowing us to break it open there later in the game. So, you know, we just continue to play our game, and that was fun.
2: Division Series is next. You are very familiar with Tampa Bay, the top seed. What's it going to take to beat them?
3: It's going to be tough. We're going to have to continue to pitch. They got a lot of good arms over there, good lineup. They're a good team. And I think it's going to be a fun series.
1: Yankees advancing to the next series to face the Rays. New York went 6-7 against Tampa Bay this season. Where might Tampa Bay be vulnerable? Mark Toppin from the Tampa Bay Times.
4: In my mind, where I think the Rays are vulnerable is, you know, when they're going to face that high-end starting pitching constantly. Obviously, that's part of the playoffs. You're not facing a lot of number four, number five starters. You're not facing that 11th or 12th guy or 13th guy in the bullpen very often. It's, like I said, a contact-oriented offense. They don't strike out a lot, but they're playing the Yankees, and they just went through that gauntlet of those four guys in that four-game series where they clinched in the second game of that doubleheader. But Schlittler, Fried, Cole, whatever order, that's pretty high end. Otherwise, the athleticism is going to still play. You know, you can still get bunts down, but it's just going to be that high end pitching, the three Neanderthal aircraft carrier type hitters at the top of the order in Diaz, Aranda, and Caminero. They've settled on that batting order. Hicks has been a really good bridge, but you know, how does that fare against the really high end starting pitching?
1: Mark Toppin. Earlier on, sources tell Jeff Passan, the podcast, Yankees closing out their series in two on Wednesday. So do the White Sox. As they get the victory over the Astros, they close it out 7-3 to take the first two on the road. White Sox winning a playoff series for the first time since the 2005 World Series. White Sox sweeping the wild card round on the heels of receiving that blessing from Pope Leo, the venerable leader of the Catholic Church, the leader of the White Sox, Will Venable.
5: I'm proud of the guys and certainly happy for them as they're, you know, probably the only ones in this country that believe that they could be in this spot. And they maintained that belief in the beginning of the season and went throughout the season, you know, maintaining that. And, you know, they made it happen, you know. So it's awesome to get to this point. I can tell you right now that the group isn't satisfied with this. We know how tough an opponent Cleveland is, but you know, we'll celebrate this one tonight and get ready to go for the next one.
1: Celebrating the win over the Astros, Houston's lost six straight playoff games dating to the ALCS in 2023. White Sox winning at 7-3. You heard it here on ESPN Radio. Roxy Bernstein, Greg Olson had the call for us. Back to Houston. Roxy?
6: Jay, the Chicago White Sox are moving on. They stunned the baseball world by getting

0: into the postseason. Now they've swept the Houston Astros in this wild card series as they take game two by a final of 7-3, as the White Sox, using a four-run first inning, setting the tone, chasing Hunter Brown, sending 10 to the plate in the first, and then Chase Mydroth, the big blow, a three-run shot in the sixth to put it away. 7-3, they win it, and after three consecutive 100 loss seasons, Greg, the Chicago White Sox are moving into a division series where they'll play Cleveland.
1: I mean, it's just a completely different atmosphere than those 3 years. A bunch of young kids, rookies, that don't know any better, and they are out there not intimidated at the moment. The postseason is not too big. We saw that from Antonacci. We saw that from Mydroth. We saw that from the Montgomerys. They all stepped up in big spots, and they just played like they were playing baseball their whole lives.
0: What have you learned about the White Sox as you've seen this run toward the end of the year?
1: I'm thoroughly impressed with Will Venable, to be honest with you. He managed a bullpen game, which is very untraditional. Game one, come back today, manage the bullpen perfectly without his ace closer, and his just find a way of piecing things together, you know, putting together a good lineup, moving things around just a little bit, not very much, but I think it's more about the messaging that he gave these guys. Hey, you guys belong. You guys have been on this stage. This is nothing different.
0: They led in every inning of this wild card series. They scored in the first inning in each of the two games. And when Houston made a push, they hit three solo homers here in game two. The White Sox had an answer, and the homer by Mydroth sealed the deal in a 7-3 win. They sweep this wild card series from the Houston Astros. For Greg Olson, I'm Roxy Bernstein, right here in your home for every pitch of the postseason Major League Baseball on ESPN Radio and the ESPN app, as we go back to Jay Reynolds in the studio.
2: All right, Roxy, White Sox face the Guardians. They faced each other 13 times this season. We're separated by one win and one run. SportsCenter all night, ESPN Radio, National League. Padres joining the parade into the next round. They jumped out early en route to closing out the Cubs.
3: Bogaerts back in. Second and third, nobody out. The pitch. Swing and a ground ball. Base hit right field. France is in. Merrill will stop at third. Bogaerts an RBI single, and it is 1-0 Padres.
2: Boog Shambi calling it right here on ESPN Radio. Padres go on to a 4-1 win over the Cubs to close out the series in two. Padres reaching the division round series for the fourth time in the last seven seasons. They outscore the Cubs 12-1 in this series. Xander Bogaerts after the win with our Aldin Gonzalez.
4: Xander, no team had a better record than you guys in August and September. You beat the Cubs pretty handily in this series. How would you describe the kind of confidence this team is playing with right now, the role that you guys are on right now?
5: I mean, the last year was left a sour taste in our mouth, you know, with that tough series we battled head-to-head last year. We lost, but this one, it came home, San Diego, so felt like we had an advantage, and we definitely played like that.
4: This Cubs team scored more runs than anybody in baseball this season. Your pitchers held them to one run in 18 innings. What was it like watching them go to work against them?
5: I felt like they got ahead a lot. They threw a lot of strikes, especially King yesterday. Nick had good pitches going today. He fighting a little bit with his command, but we got to understand he just came back from injury also, so he's probably not as sharp as the way he wants to. But when he needed some big pitches, he definitely executed. And obviously, we know about the bullpen, man. Our bullpen is pretty special.
4: And Xander, for you personally, you really got going in the month of September. That has carried over into the first two games of this series. What got you going?
5: You know, just continue to work, try to swing good pitches, and try to help the team out in any way. I mean, it's a good feeling when you're able to contribute, for sure.
4: Brewers are up next in the NLDS. Best record in baseball this year. How do you feel like you match up? How do you like your chances?
5: I mean, you obviously definitely like your chances, you know, but I think we're going to enjoy this one tonight, and then we'll focus on them once we get to Milwaukee.
2: Padres allowed one run in the series, tying their fewest in a two-game span in the postseason. Padres advance. They get the Brewers, the team with the best record this season. What makes them different this season as opposed to a year ago? Adam McAlvey from MLB.com.
6: They are better than that team because last year they did not have Jacob Mizorowski at peak powers. He, remember, lost his rotation spot last September and was pitching out of the bullpen in the postseason. That's what propelled him into this season. It all started last year in the bullpen in October. So he is at the height of his powers. They also have a sneaky good offense, second in baseball in runs scored.

0: despite hitting the second fewest home runs. So they're going to test the theory of whether you need to hit home runs to win October baseball games. Pat Murphy thinks they can do it, and they won that way all year long.
1: How much better equipped are they to handle the Dodgers beyond Jacob Mizrowski this year?
0: Pat Murphy has mentioned a couple of times the toll that the National League Division Series against the Cubs last year took on the Brewers. That was emotional for so many reasons. It's a club he played a ton, obviously, during the regular season. It's the Craig Counsell storyline when he comes back to Milwaukee. They welcome him every time very heartily and not in a very Midwestern nice kind of way. And, you know, then the way that series went, the Brewers win the first two games at home, lose the second two at Wrigley, and then have to win a game five, kind of all hands on deck. It was in every possible way, super emotional, plus years and years of first round postseason exits that the guys who had been there for a while, like Christian Yelich, certainly had heard about over and over. So by the time they got to the Dodgers, who, by the way, had their starting pitching all rested and ready to go just for this moment, a bunch of superstars all in order, the Brewers were sort of spent. Now, can that experience last year translate to better success this year? That's the hope, because they have a very young pitching staff that didn't all experience that last year. But you think of the hitters in this Brewers lineup, it is a lot of players who went through that last year. So how will experience translate to better results in those moments is going to be the big question for the Brewers, and if they do draw the Dodgers again in the NLCS.
2: Adam McAlvey earlier on the Sources Tell Jeff Passan podcast. Padres went 4-2 against Milwaukee this season, tied for the best record by any team against the Brewers. There will be one game in the wild card round on Thursday. It's a decisive game three coming in Atlanta.
3: At the big board in center, and that is a strike, and that is the ball game. They win it on an ABS overturn for strike three, and the Phillies eke out the victory. And what a victory for Philadelphia. 4-3 to tie this series. The Phillies pull it out, and there will be a game three in Atlanta tomorrow.
2: Kyle Schwarber and Bryce Harper go back-to-back in the eighth. Alex Bohm, a go-ahead solo shot in the 10th, and the Phillies pull out the 10-inning win. Phillies 6th team in baseball history to hit three or more home runs in the eighth inning or later of a playoff game. Phillies forcing game three. Dave O'Brien, Jessica Mendoza have the call for us. Back to Atlanta. Dave?
3: Jay, thank you very much. Terrific baseball game today. We've had back-to-back great games here in Atlanta. One for each side. The Phillies coming from behind. It looked like they were just about ready to cash in their chips, but that doesn't happen with the fight in Phil. Schwarber and Harper with huge home runs. Alec Bohm with the game winner.
4: You know, Phillies, it just feels like throughout the regular season, if you watch this team closely, that's when they played their best baseball, is when their backs were against the wall. So not only backs against the wall going down 0-1, having to win this game to continue their season, but also in the game. I mean, you saw the Braves take the lead, kind of felt like that was the game. They were just going to be down. I think most teams would have been, but not this team, and not that their stars stepped up in the most.
3: You really feel that when you walk into their clubhouse, that confidence. Just talking with Kyle Schwarber earlier today, they've been in this spot before, elimination spots, that's part of it, but they also know how good they are and how they've won games so many times, particularly Schwarber and Harper with big home runs. You don't get any sense that they were questioning themselves at all today, even though they were down coming in one game to none.
4: Especially you saw some big strikeouts. I mean, they swung and missed pretty big in some of their at-bats. But you're right. Kyle Schwarber understands it takes one swing. Now his 24th postseason home run, the most by any left-handed hitter in the history of the game. Yep. It just tells you the kind of player that he is. He set that tone. We give Bryce Harper credit for responding, but to me, it was Kyle Schwarber coming up and setting that tone for Harper to back him up.
3: It can take one swing today. Three did the job for the Phillies as they rally to force a game three. It's the Braves and the Phillies here on ESPN Radio. Tomorrow, we can catch every pitch of the postseason. 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
2: All right, Dave. So, yes, we have one game coming up on Thursday as the baseball season does continue. It's primetime game Thursday. Our coverage 7:30 Eastern here on ESPN Radio, presented by Gusto. We got ice. That's next. 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It's ESPN Radio.

0: Hey, this is Rich Eisen. Coming up on Thursday, one of the best wide receivers ever, freshly minted Hall of Famer Larry Fitzgerald joins us, and we'll preview Steelers and Browns and the latest from baseball's playoffs. 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
2: Good afternoon. This is Paul Keels. Baseball wildcard playoff series, top of the sixth in Atlanta. The Braves and the Philadelphia Phillies are tied at 1-1. Philadelphia needs a win to avoid elimination. Later tonight, it'll be the other National League wildcard series with the Chicago Cubs and San Diego Padres have a one-game advantage. After their victory last night, Kevin Gausman to pitch for the Cubs tonight. Nick Pivetta will be on the hill for San Diego. The American League wildcard series resuming later this afternoon. It's the Chicago White Sox in Houston to face the Astros. Chicago a 1-0 lead. Sean Burke to pitch for the White Sox. Hunter Brown on the hill for the Astros. And then tonight in New York, it's the Yankees hosting Boston. New York with a 1-0 lead after a win over the Red Sox last night. Sonny Gray to start on the mound for Boston. Meanwhile, Max Fried will be on the mound for the Yankees. Meanwhile, from football, the Green Bay Packers today signed veteran guard Kevin Zeitler to a one-year contract. They also have put wide receiver Jaden Reed on injured reserve because of a neck injury that he suffered. The Washington Commanders still uncertain about whom they will have at quarterback, with Jaden Daniels limited in practice today because of an elbow injury that he suffered in week two against the Dallas Cowboys. From college basketball, Tay Baker, who is the head coach both at the University of Cincinnati and Xavier, has passed away at age 99. Baker was an assistant coach on the Bearcats teams that won national championships in the early 1960s. The NHL's Colorado Avalanche have given head coach Jared Bednar a four-year contract extension. There was speculation about his job after their playoff elimination last year. This is the Ohio News Network.
3: Your Skynet overnight forecast calls for partly cloudy skies, a low of 57 degrees. For Wednesday, mostly cloudy with a high of 78. Winds will be out of the southwest at 8 miles per hour. Thursday, partly sunny with a high of 82. Showers move into the forecast for Friday. We'll have a high of 70 degrees. It may affect high school football on Friday night. For Skynet weather, I'm Max Crenshaw, ESPN Radio, 1430 AM and 105.7 FM.
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2: 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Pushes it off the near side boards. Makar. 3-on-2 into the King zone. Makar the circle. Makar towards the net. Makar missed. Landeskog wide open. He scores! Oh, captain! My captain! Makar creates. Landeskog finishes. The touchdown is good. So is the extra point. 7-3. Avalanche.
1: Avs blow out the LA Kings 8-4, six different goal scorers, most in a season opener in franchise history. And when you get one of those lopsided games.
2: Word around the league is McKinnon, is he going to go? He tosses the glove. McKinnon's going to go and break time.

0: Ryan's coming here at the dog. The dog throws a right. Right by McKinnon. Right by McKinnon. Another right by McKinnon. Right by McKinnon. Another right by McKinnon. Oh! And down goes Clark. He's got that dog in him. Nathan McKinnon is done with the funny business from Brent Clark. Mess with the Bulls, son. You're going to get the horns.
1: Are you kidding me? I mean, McKinnon's been as feisty as I've seen him. And he just gave it to Clark, and then he threw the glove off, mocked him into a fight, and absolutely cleaned his clock.
0: McKinnon absolutely wiped the floor with Brant Clark. Did not expect that.
2: Altitude Sports Radio Avalanche have defeated the Kings in the season opener in three of the last four seasons. Won all three meetings by at least three goals apiece. McKinnon winning that one. Holy cow. And speaking of that,
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4: How good is that? Are you not entertained?
3: Number five.
2: Well, here we are heading into October. And you know how to make a Charlie Brown ghost costume? A pair of scissors and some bed linen. But the crowd in San Diego knew that. Boog Sciambi on the call.
5: Neil won. In the air, right field. That one back on its way. And out of here. As they chant, holy sheets. Gavin Sheets off the bench. He'll touch them all. As he turns it around from Palencia, the Padres have a 4-1 lead.
3: Number four.
2: Record-setting night in the WNBA, and we saw it on ESPN. Dallas forcing a decisive game three and getting a record 45 points from Arike Ogunbowale.
6: On the inbound, they get into the hands of their playmaker, their leading scorer, Paige Beckers. Ogunbowale, who's been excellent.
3: Number three.
2: We heard the Wings going to overtime to force a game three in their series. Phillies go to 10 innings and force a game three with the Braves.
5: A lot of punch. Here's the 1-1. Swing and a high fly ball right field. That's hit well. Backing up Acuna, turning around, and that ball is gone. Home run, Alec Boehm to the opposite field. And here in the 10th inning, he's got the Phillies in front. Acuna started to sail back to the warning track, and then it had a second life, and out it went. And the Phillies, on the strength of yet another late home run, have taken the lead 4-3.
3: Number two.
2: White Sox closing out the Astros in two, pulling away in the fifth inning.
5: Infield up for Houston. 3-1 pitch. Swing and a ball in the air. Left field and deep. Alvarez back. Turns. Looks. Gone. Chase Mydrop rockets a three-run homer to left center. And the White Sox have taken a 7-3 lead.
3: Number one.
2: In the Bronx. Yankees never trailed. They put the Red Sox away with a sixth spot in the sixth.
7: A 1-0. High fly ball, right field and deep. Abreu back. He's on the track. He's at the wall. He leaps. See ya! A three-run home run from Bellinger. And the Yankees have broken it open. Bellinger taking his time as he touches second base. He is soaking in the cheers of the crowd. He's not even at third yet. And he finally touches the bag, headed for home, and that one might have put the Red Sox to sleep. A big home run by Cody Bellinger.
2: Red Sox see their season come to an end with a 9-2 loss to the Yankees. Boston manager Chad Tracy.
8: I thought they swung the bats great. You know, I think coming in with some lefties and things that we had, you know, I thought, I just thought they swung the bats extremely, extremely well. So, you know, both nights it kind of started to accumulate late in the game, but they swung the bats great. I mean, right now it's regardless of all the special things that happened in the summer, and there was quite a few, the goal is to win the World Series, you know, and that was, that ended for us tonight. So it's frustrating, and I don't, you know, there's a lot of things you can say, but in the moment right now, I think the guys only care that we lost, you know, and it's going to take some time to get over that.
2: Season's over for the Red Sox. Three of the four wild card series coming to an end on Wednesday. There is one series that will see a decisive game three, Phillies and Braves in Atlanta. Atlanta first baseman Matt Olson.
9: We've won games after losses all throughout the season. So obviously playoffs and you know, this is a win or go home scenario, but, you know, we got to flush it. You know, they did the same thing last night. They lost and came back and won.

0: today, so it can happen. Hopefully we got a good crowd tomorrow and some good energy and play a good game.
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1: Good afternoon. This is Paul Keels. Baseball wildcard playoff series, top of the sixth in Atlanta. The Braves and the Philadelphia Phillies are tied at 1-1. Philadelphia needs a win to avoid elimination. Later tonight, it'll be the other National League wildcard series with the Chicago Cubs and San Diego Padres have a one-game advantage. After their victory last night, Kevin Gausman to pitch for the Cubs tonight. Nick Pivetta will be on the hill for San Diego. The American League wildcard series resuming later this afternoon. It's the Chicago White Sox in Houston to face the Astros. Chicago a 1-0 lead. Sean Burke to pitch for the White Sox. Hunter Brown on the hill for the Astros. And then tonight in New York, it's the Yankees hosting Boston. New York with a 1-0 lead after a win over the Red Sox last night. Sonny Gray to start on the mound for Boston. Meanwhile, Max Fried will be on the mound for the Yankees. Meanwhile, from football, the Green Bay Packers today signed veteran guard Kevin Zeitler to a one-year contract. They also have put wide receiver Jaden Reed on injured reserve because of a neck injury that he suffered. The Washington Commanders still uncertain about whom they will have at quarterback, with Jaden Daniels limited in practice today because of an elbow injury that he suffered in week two against the Dallas Cowboys. From college basketball, Tay Baker, who is the head coach both at the University of Cincinnati and Xavier, has passed away at age 99. Baker was an assistant coach on the Bearcats teams that won national championships in the early 1960s. The NHL's Colorado Avalanche have given head coach Jared Bednar a four-year contract extension. There was speculation about his job after their playoff elimination last year. This is the Ohio News Network.
5: Your Skynet overnight forecast calls for partly cloudy skies, a low of 57 degrees. For Wednesday, mostly cloudy with a high of 78. Winds will be out of the southwest at 8 miles per hour. Thursday, partly sunny with a high of 82. Showers move into the forecast for Friday. We'll have a high of 70 degrees. It may affect high school football on Friday night. For Skynet weather, I'm Max Crenshaw, ESPN Radio, 1430 AM and 105.7 FM.
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1: No championships yet, but still champagne in three clubhouses. 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Three of the four home teams winning their wild card openers on Tuesday, meaning on Wednesday, the visitors would have their backs to the wall facing must-win situations on the road. In the Bronx, for example, Yankees dominating the Red Sox in their opener on Tuesday. Game two Wednesday, New York jumping in front in the fourth with a Luis Garcia solo home run off Sonny Gray. Then the key moment came an inning later in the bottom of the fifth.
2: Kind of a nervous silence here at the stadium. You can hear a little bit of a buzz.
3: Runner goes. 3-2 is grounded through the right side for a base hit. It's a single for Rice. The throw comes into Story, and the Yankees have runners on the corners with two outs in the bottom of the fifth. That base hit knocks Sonny Gray out of the game. That's the urgency of this game. He can't afford to have Gray pitch out of it, which he would allow him to do in a regular season game. Is up for second guessing if it doesn't work out. Eric Miller comes on to face Cody Bellinger.
4: I really don't understand this move.
3: 1-1. Line drive. It's a base hit to right field in front of Abreu. Scoring easily as well. Going to second is Rice. Bellinger gets a big hit in RBI single, and the Yankees lead 2-0.
4: It makes zero sense. They played right into the hand of Aaron Boone and how good Cody Bellinger has been against left-handers. Just because you have seven left-handers in the bullpen doesn't mean you have to use them right away.
1: Our Eduardo Perez second-guessing preemptively the move by Boston manager Chad Tracy to go to the bullpen. Sonny Gray, also not a fan of being taken out.
5: I think I'm the best pitcher in the American League going through the order the third time. I think that's a fact. Yeah, I mean, I would have liked to live or die with me in that moment, but that's the competitor I am. And, yeah, I think you can probably ask the guys, and they felt the same way. So I felt strong. I felt confident. I felt convicted. You know, I'm just going to – but what can you do, you know?
6: You mentioned being frustrated. Is that your biggest frustration?
5: I mean, losing, you know, the season ending. Yeah, I would have liked to have been trusted in that moment.
1: Sonny Gray leaves the game. Red Sox give up one in that inning. They were in a 2-0 hole after five. They get one back out of Wilson Contreras' home run in the top of the sixth. 2-1 game there, but then came the bottom of the sixth.
3: The 2-2. Lined into right center field. It's going to find grass, a base hit. Cutting over is Rafaela. He'll fire the ball in. Scoring easily is Jones. It's an RBI single for Lombard, and the Yankees lead 3-1.
2: The 1-0. High fly ball, right field and deep. Abreu back. He's on the track. He's at the wall. He leaps. See ya! A three-run home run for Bellinger. And the Yankees have broken it open. Bellinger taking his time as he touches second base. He is soaking in the cheers of the crowd. He's not even at third yet. And he finally touches the bag, headed for home. And that one might have put the Red Sox to sleep. A big home run by Cody Bellinger.
1: It would be a six-run, sixth inning for the Yankees. They coast from there, winning 9-2, taking the series in two. Yankees outscoring the Red Sox 18-2 in the series. Surprising to be so one-sided. Yankees manager Aaron Boone?
7: Yes. You know, as I said, kind of all year, but even going into this series, you know, that was a scary team to us, especially as well as they pitch. So for us to have the offensive outbreaks that we had here these last two nights and late, you know, credit to those guys. That was, you know, very satisfying to play that well in these two games, and that's what it was. They played great.
1: Yankees close it out with a 9-2 win, Boston's fifth straight season without a playoff series win, their longest drought in the wild card era. Manager Chad Tracy pulling his starter early for a second straight game.
8: Same thing, we're trailing, we're struggling to score runs, and you have to, when you get in spots where you're struggling to score runs and you're already trailing, you feel like you got to be aggressive and go. So they're getting back to that top part of the lineup. They get a couple hits against them, see if you can put it out, and if you can put it out, you're, you know, kind of lined up to where we wanted to go, and that just didn't work. You know, with Crochet, Witt, and Chap towards the back end there, and they were able to string a bunch of hits, and we couldn't stop the bleeding there.
1: Yankees scoring six in the sixth inning en route to the win. You heard it here on

0: ESPN Radio, our crew, Michael Kay, Eduardo Perez, Tim Kirchen, back to the Bronx. Michael.
1: Well, thank you, Jay. So, obviously, the Yankees did what they had to do. They sweep the Red Sox, and it comes down to, and you've mentioned this during the broadcast, Eduardo, the Yankee farm system created a lot of players that had a big say in what happened, and the Yankees won because of pitching and timely hitting.
2: Does it remind you of the 90s a little bit with the farm system?
1: Yeah.
2: I'm telling you, it's really cool to watch, and this is guys that are getting prepared for a moment like this, and they're doing it in the biggest stage here in New York against the Boston Red Sox. The ability to get the big hits, the ability to slow it down, and then they develop pitching as well. Cam Schlittler coming a long way and embracing the moment and knowing that legends are made for October.
3: They outscored the Red Sox 18-2. Their starting pitching, which we knew was the biggest strength of this team, really showed up in Cam Schlittler and then Max Fried. But just as important, these left-handed hitters went 11-for-22 against the left-handers for the Red Sox, and offensively, that was the difference in this series.
1: Next up, the Tampa Bay Rays in the division series. Rays won 7, Yankees won 6 during the regular season. How do you see that matchup, Eduardo?
2: Well, last year it was Vladimir Guerrero Jr. who put on a show here. Will it be the Junior Caminero time to show what he can do to the rest of the nation? That's going to be interesting to see how they deal and how they face Junior Caminero and the rest of the guys there.
3: The Rays are the most fundamentally sound team in the American League. They play the game as correctly as anybody else. They will be a nightmare if they pitch as well as they can.
1: All right, that'll do it from Yankee Stadium. The Yankees sweep the Red Sox. They win game 2 by a score of 9-2. And for Eduardo Perez and Tim Kirchen, I'm Michael Kay saying see ya right here on your home for every pitch of the postseason, Major League Baseball on ESPN Radio and the ESPN app. Now, let's go to Jay Reynolds in the studio.
0: All right, Michael, Yankees advancing to the ALDS. They get the Rays. They close out their series at home. Meanwhile, in Houston, the White Sox jumping out in the first.
4: One out, Andrew Benintendi the batter, left-handed hitting DH. The pitch and a swing and a soft liner and a shallow right center that falls for a hit. Around third, here comes Teal. Racing to third base. Goes Vargas in the throw to the infield. Gets away from the Astros infield. Run down by Brown over to the White Sox dugout. Two-run score as Vargas comes around. Benintendi to second. And it's 3-0 White Sox. Benintendi at second, the 1-1 pitch. That ball is hit out toward right center field. That falls for a hit in the alleyway. Cut off by Smith. Around third, here comes Benintendi. An RBI single, Tristan Peters. And a four spot for the White Sox in the first, and still just one out.
0: Four in the first, Houston would pull back to within 4-3, but then in the sixth.
4: Infield up for Houston, 3-1 pitch. Swing and a ball in the air. Left field and deep. Alvarez back, turns, looks, gone! Chase Mydroth rockets a three-run homer to left center. And the White Sox have taken a 7-3 lead.
0: That would be the final 7-3 as the White Sox sweep. They win a playoff series for the first time since 2005. They'll get the Guardians in the next round. Chase Mydroth, the three-run homer in the sixth inning, spoke after the win with our Bradford Doolittle.
5: Chase, a huge three-run homer to break this game open and set you guys up. Take me through that whole inning from coming up and showing bunt to the double steal to your emotion you showed as you were going around the bases.
6: Yeah, that was good baseball around. You know, getting Acuna to third there was awesome. And, you know, after that, I was looking for something up, and I got it, made a good swing, and you know, I'm happy I could come through for the team.
5: All year long, people have been looking at you guys and saying, hey, they're a great story, but when are they going to hit their ceiling? What does this victory say about what that ceiling actually is?
6: Yeah, there's no limit. There's a lot of belief in this clubhouse and between the players, and we all love each other, but, you know, we like being the underdog.
5: And now you're on to Cleveland, a team you know well. Tell us about that challenge, and when are you going to start getting ready for it?
6: You know, we're excited. We're going to, you know, go celebrate this one, but, you know, we're excited for what's to come.
5: Thanks, Chase.
0: They faced Cleveland, as they did 13 times during the season. Over those 13 games, they were separated by one win and one run. SportsCenter all night, ESPN Radio, National League, Padres and Cubs in San Diego.
7: Here's Carson Kelly now, two down. Swing and a ground ball out to short. Bogaerts up with it. On to first. Ball game. And the Padres have knocked off the Cubs, and they're moving on to the division series. They'll take on the Brewers as they sweep the Cubs in a wild card series. And the San Diego Padres looking formidable. 4-1 the final here in game 2.
0: They move on for the fourth time in the last 7 seasons. The bullpen and throwing 7 2/3 scoreless innings with 4 hits allowed in the series.

0: series. You heard the game here on ESPN Radio. John Shambi, Doug Glanville, back to San Diego. Boog?
1: All right, Jay, thanks so much. Padres eliminate the Cubs and sweep this series with a 4-1 win in Game 2. And, Doug, this was impressive. You knew that Craig Stammen wouldn't be shy about getting to his bullpen. Nick Pivetta was okay, but he was very aggressive once his team got the lead, and he made sure that his ace relievers came in and closed the door.
2: Yeah, I mean, well, in terms of managerial, well done. Craig Stammen knew that you have one of the best bullpens in baseball, and they were absolutely on point. And he didn't waste any time, and why would you? You got all these high leverage guys you didn't have to use yesterday because they beat the Cubs handily. So they had a full tank to go in, and they could be aggressive early and get Pivetta out of there once he started struggling with command. And that's what the difference of what the Padres bring, because they have enough offense to get the big hits, the big pinch home run by Gavin Sheets, and the star power where guys middle of the order put some points on the board, so to speak. So this is the Padres at their best, and we've seen two games of beating a very good Cubs team that gets on base, and the Cubs could not figure out how to do that, and that's a credit to their pitching on the Padres side.
1: It's a Milwaukee team that does a really good job getting on base. They walk just like the Cubs do, certainly less reliant on the home run ball, hit the ball the opposite way a lot. It'll be curious to see how that approach is handled by this group of Padre pitchers.
2: Yeah, well, you look at what the Brewers do, for example. That's where they're going, and the Brewers like to hit behind runners and spray the ball around. It spreads your defense out, so I'm wondering how their defense will fare when you have to cover a little bit more ground. But at the same time, like, they also have the ability to hit the ball out of the ballpark, and Machado's shown that. A lot of these guys really put the power game on. Tatis Jr. lead it off yesterday. So this team has what it takes. They absolutely do. But they got to keep that run going, because now it's all about, like, every single pitch counts.
1: Yeah, there's no question about it. Dougie, this has been an absolute blast. Look forward to working with you in Milwaukee.
2: Absolutely. I'll see you there, man.
1: All right. For Doug Glanville, I'm John Shambi, right here on your home for every pitch of the postseason, Major League Baseball on ESPN Radio and the ESPN app. Now we send it back to Jay Reynolds in the studio.
0: All right, Boog, three teams advancing with wins on Wednesday. We will have one game on Thursday. That's because the Phillies, after dropping the opener of their matchup in Atlanta, were able to pull out a win over the Braves. Schwarber, Harper, back-to-back homers in the eighth inning and then in the tenth.
3: A lot of punch. Here's the 1-1. Swing and a high fly ball right field. That's hit well. Backing up Acuna, turning around, and that ball is gone! Home run, Alec Boehm, to the opposite field. And here in the tenth inning, he's got the Phillies in front. Acuna started to sail back to the warning track, and then it had a second life, and out it went. And the Phillies, on the strength of yet another late home run, have taken the lead 4-3.
0: 4-3, the final, as the Phillies tie up the series, a game apiece. Game 3 coming up on Thursday. Our coverage, 7:30 Eastern here on ESPN Radio. SportsCenter all night. Atlanta Braves will see a decisive Game 3 in their series. WNBA, the Atlanta Dream, will not.
4: Shot clock turned off. And for the first time since 2018, the Atlanta Dream are headed to the semifinals. They have a date with the New York Liberty beginning Sunday in Atlanta.
0: Dream with a 93-75 win over the Mystics to take that series in two. Meanwhile, Arike Ogunbowale hitting a three to send Dallas's game with the Valkyries to overtime. And then
5: Ogunbowale gets it. Working on the bigger Kia Stokes.
0: Would finish with 45. That's a WNBA single game playoff record. Wings a 108-100 overtime win over the Valkyries. That series is tied at one. 108 points tied for the most in a playoff game in Dallas team history. Straight ahead, they admitted they were at fault.

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1: The traditions. The rivalries.
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2: Should not have been called for the defensive pass interference that helped decide Sunday night's game in Denver. I'm sure that made Sean McVay feel much better to hear that from the NFL today. And the NFL told McVay, in his words, that it should not have been called DPI.
3: That play came on 3rd and 6. Denver wound up with 1st and goal at the 7.

0: Broncos scored on the drive, took the lead, and we know how that wound up. ESPN analyst Adam Thielen, Andrew Hawkins, Dan Orlovsky.
1: So the Rams have two losses. One of them is in Australia, which could come back to bite them. Week 18 could be on the line, division plays out. Now they have a loss when the NFL says, hey, that one's on us. Not great.
2: I've had that happen a couple of times in my career where the next day they come back like, well, we should have called that a flag. And I'm like, don't even tell me that.
1: Yes.
2: Because I don't want to know that because that would have changed the game. Just like that play, right? Yeah. That changes the game. It's like you can't say that the next day and expect us to be like, oh, awesome. Now we know.
3: Hawk, should we go back to like the whole video replay and look at these plays? Because we've had a few that have been game deciders. I'm curious what you think about that.
4: It's tough because you could do it for every single play.
3: True. Yeah.
4: Every play you can review, you will find a penalty. Yeah. You will find a foul that changes the fabric of the game. So you have to rely on the referees and the people that are in place for it. It just sucks, to Adam's point, when those kind of things happen and they determine a game and ultimately could determine a season.
1: Yeah. And that moment, you know, there's six clips in that game where you could have called the same pass interference that they don't.
3: Yeah.
1: We see the one that they do, and it's obviously tremendous impact on the game.
0: Rams hearing from the league. Doesn't do them any good in hindsight. SportsCenter All Night, ESPN Radio.
5: It didn't get done. It didn't happen. That's really just old news for me now. It's mainly just focus on what I got ahead of me and just really just getting back to 100%.
6: It seemed like you were non-committal. We talked last time about if you would play without a contract. Now that one has not gotten done, are you planning to play when you're healthy?
5: Yeah, definitely.
0: Took a lot of time. It was contentious. It was a standoff in Pittsburgh. Steelers and Joey Porter are now parting ways. Porter is en route to the Dallas Cowboys. Pittsburgh on Wednesday agreeing to trade Porter to the Cowboys for a 2027 sixth rounder and a second rounder in 2028. Marks the end of a saga that stretched through the Steelers offseason as he was sidelined awaiting the extension, but he's also sidelined by a back injury. Steelers in the spotlight on Thursday.
7: SportsCenter All Night. Thursday night preview. Steelers at Browns.
8: The Steelers had an impressive win over the Bengals on Sunday. It's a short week for Pittsburgh. They faced the Browns on Thursday night. And the Steelers offense showed explosiveness on Sunday, which they had lacked in their first two games of this season.
4: Aaron Rodgers didn't have to bear the entire responsibility for production in this game. Mm-hmm. And even the receivers, now you're calling plays to help your quarterback, who had some dimes out there. Yeah. And the receivers, who again have another step to take, were much better than they were in the first 2 weeks.
9: Empty set for Rodgers. Gets a snap. Back to pass. Looking, floating left and deep. Has a man down there. It's Roman Wilson. And he's in for a Pittsburgh Steelers touchdown.
10: We have not had the best performance on Thursday nights. I think we're trying to turn a new leaf and get this W on a Thursday and enjoy that long weekend. But we got to be on our P's and Q's this week.
11: He said, the crowd don't like me. And I went, he can't name him a starter. He's mentally out of it. He ain't ready to play. Excuse me. I'm sorry. He was ready to play. Coach knows. He knows his team better than me. He made Deshaun Watson the quarterback. Deshaun Watson's playing well.
9: Watson looks left. Deshaun up in the pocket. Deshaun throws. End zone touchdown! Harold Bannon!
12: I'm not saying that the Browns are definitely a playoff team, right? But what Todd Monken has at least been able to do is give us flashes of Deshaun of old. And I think that's been encouraging.
13: We're super excited. You know, ultimately, you know, as a locker room, we just stay locked in, make sure we got our craft and everything that, you know, our game plan is so we can go out there and execute at a high level. We're playing a very tough opponent, an experienced opponent. We got to make sure that we have all our things locked in going into that game.
0: 850 ESPN Cleveland, 102.5 FM WDVE in Pittsburgh. Steelers and Browns for Thursday night. Speaking of Pittsburgh, Penguins were in action on Wednesday. Pennsylvania matchup against the Flyers.
14: They're back in the Flyers zone. Novak far circle to LaPierre near circle. A give and go from Malkin. Back to LaPierre at the hash marks. Up to Malkin near point. LaPierre inside the near circle. Malkin one-timer. He scores! Evgeny Malkin joins in on the fun with a power play goal. And it's 3-0 Penguins here in the second period.
0: Penguins radio network, it will be a 7-0 shutout of the Flyers. Penguins 7-goal margin of victory, their largest in a season opener all time. 7-0 shutout win, tied for the second largest in a season opener in the NHL all time. Maple Leafs get past the Islanders. It's a 2-1 win for Toronto. First professional meeting between Matthew Schaefer and Gavin McKenna, number one overall picks in 2025 and 2026. Previously represented Canada as teammates in junior level competition. Toronto gets the 2-1 win over the Islanders in their opening night. Three teams moving on.

0: That's next. 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
1: 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It's an SEC showdown in Knoxville. Tennessee came up short against top-ranked Texas in its conference opener. Now, the Vols look to bounce back as the 3-1 Auburn Tigers come to town. 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
0: Good afternoon. This is Paul Keels. Baseball wild card playoff series, top of the sixth in Atlanta. The Braves and the Philadelphia Phillies are tied at 1-1. Philadelphia needs a win to avoid elimination. Later tonight, it'll be the other National League wild card series with the Chicago Cubs and San Diego Padres have a one-game advantage. After their victory last night, Kevin Gausman to pitch for the Cubs tonight. Nick Pivetta will be on the hill for San Diego. The American League wild card series resuming later this afternoon. It's the Chicago White Sox in Houston to face the Astros. Chicago a 1-0 lead. Sean Burke to pitch for the White Sox. Hunter Brown on the hill for the Astros. And then tonight in New York, it's the Yankees hosting Boston. New York with a 1-0 lead after a win over the Red Sox last night. Sonny Gray to start on the mound for Boston. Meanwhile, Max Fried will be on the mound for the Yankees. Meanwhile, from football, the Green Bay Packers today signed veteran guard Kevin Zeitler to a one-year contract. They also have put wide receiver Jaden Reed on injured reserve because of a neck injury that he suffered. The Washington Commanders still uncertain about whom they will have at quarterback, with Jaden Daniels limited in practice today because of an elbow injury that he suffered in week two against the Dallas Cowboys. From college basketball, Tay Baker, who is the head coach both at the University of Cincinnati and Xavier, has passed away at age 99. Baker was an assistant coach on the Bearcats teams that won national championships in the early 1960s. The NHL's Colorado Avalanche have given head coach Jared Bednar a four-year contract extension. There was speculation about his job after their playoff elimination last year. This is the Ohio News Network.
6: Your Skynet overnight forecast calls for partly cloudy skies, a low of 57 degrees. For Wednesday, mostly cloudy with a high of 78. Winds will be out of the southwest at 8 miles per hour. Thursday, partly sunny with a high of 82. Showers move into the forecast for Friday. We'll have a high of 70 degrees. It may affect high school football on Friday night. For Skynet weather, I'm Max Crenshaw, ESPN Radio, 1430 AM and 105.7 FM.
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2: High fly ball, right field and deep. Abreu back. He's on the track. He's at the wall. He leaps. See ya! A three-run home run from Bellinger. And the Yankees have broken it open. Bednar sets. Up around his stomach. The pitch. Swung on and missed. And that'll do it. The Yankees win 9-2. They sweep the arch-rival Red Sox out of the playoffs, and the Yankees advance to the American League Division Series against the Tampa Bay Rays.
3: Yankees close.

0: it out, pulling away, and winning it going away. 9-2. Michael Kay calling it here on ESPN Radio. Yankees outscoring Boston 18-2 in the series. Best run differential all time by any team through two games of a postseason series. Yankees scoring six in the sixth to put it away. Red Sox scoring two runs on seven hits in the series. Cody Bellinger had two hits himself for the Yankees in game two. Two hits, including a home run, drove in four. He spoke with our Jeff Passan.
1: Cody, your night starts off with your father throwing you the first pitch of the game. The Red Sox season essentially ends when you hit that three-run home run. Ben Rice gets walked before you. How are you feeling going into that at-bat when that happens?
2: Honestly, with the way he's been swinging it, it was kind of in the back of my mind. I didn't know if they were going to do it. And then once I saw him put the four fingers up, you know, stay simple. Stay within my plan. Got a good pitch to hit there, and I should try to put a good swing on it.
1: The simple approach worked for you guys during this series. Boston's got a lot of left-handers, and Yankees left-handed hitters hit almost 500 off of them all series. How were you approaching their lefties?
2: You know, we have pretty good dialogue, pretty good plan, really good team over there. Our pitching did a great job of keeping the games close, allowing us to break it open there later in the game. So, you know, we just continue to play our game, and that was fun.
1: Division Series is next. You are very familiar with Tampa Bay, the top seed. What's it going to take to beat them?
2: It's going to be tough. We're going to have to continue to pitch. They got a lot of good arms over there, good lineup. They're a good team. And I think it's going to be a fun series.
0: Yankees advancing to the next series to face the Rays. New York went 6-7 against Tampa Bay this season. Where might Tampa Bay be vulnerable? Mark Toppin from the Tampa Bay Times.
3: In my mind, where I think the Rays are vulnerable is, you know, when they're going to face that high-end starting pitching constantly. You, obviously, that's part of the playoffs. You're not facing a lot of number four, number five starters. You're not facing that 11th or 12th guy or 13th guy in the bullpen very often. It's, like I said, a contact-oriented offense. They don't strike out a lot, but they're playing the Yankees, and they just went through that gauntlet of those four guys in that four-game series where they clinched in the second game of that doubleheader. But Schlittler, Fried, Cole, whatever order, that's pretty high end. Because otherwise, the athleticism's going to still play. You know, you can still get bunts down, but it's just going to be that high end pitching, the three Neanderthal aircraft carrier type hitters at the top of the order in Diaz, Aranda, and Caminero. They've settled on that batting order. Hicks has been a really good bridge, but you know, how does that fare against the really high end starting pitching?
0: Mark Toppin. Earlier on, sources tell Jeff Passan, the podcast, Yankees closing out their series in two on Wednesday. So do the White Sox. As they get the victory over the Astros, they close it out 7-3 to take the first two on the road. White Sox winning a playoff series for the first time since the 2005 World Series. White Sox sweeping the wild card round on the heels of receiving that blessing from Pope Leo, the venerable leader of the Catholic Church, the leader of the White Sox, Will Venable.
4: I'm proud of the guys and certainly happy for them as they're, you know, probably the only ones in this country that believe that they could be in this spot. And they maintained that belief in the beginning of the season and went throughout the season, you know, maintaining that. And, you know, they made it happen, you know. So it's awesome to get to this point. I can tell you right now that the group isn't satisfied with this. We know how tough an opponent Cleveland is, but you know, we'll celebrate this one tonight and get ready to go for the next one.
0: Celebrating the win over the Astros, Houston's lost six straight playoff games dating to the ALCS in 2023. White Sox winning at 7-3. You heard it here on ESPN Radio. Roxy Bernstein, Greg Olson had the call for us. Back to Houston. Roxy?
5: Jay, the Chicago White Sox are moving on. They stunned the baseball world by getting to the postseason. Now they've swept the Houston Astros in this wild card series as they take game two by a final of 7-3. As the White Sox, using a four-run first inning, setting the tone, chasing Hunter Brown, sending 10 to the plate in the first, and then Chase Mydroth, the big blow, a three-run shot in the sixth to put it away. 7-3, they win it. And after three consecutive 100-loss seasons, Greg, The Chicago White Sox are moving into a division series where they'll play Cleveland.
6: I mean, it's just a completely

0: different atmosphere than those 3 years. A bunch of young kids, rookies, that don't know any better, and they are out there not intimidated at the moment. The postseason is not too big. We saw that from Antonacci. We saw that from Mydroth. We saw that from the Montgomerys. They all stepped up in big spots, and they just played like they were playing baseball their whole lives.
1: What have you learned about the White Sox as you've seen this run toward the end of the year?
0: I'm thoroughly impressed with Will Venable, to be honest with you. He managed a bullpen game, which is very untraditional. Game one, come back today, managed the bullpen perfectly without his ace closer, and his just find a way of piecing things together, you know, putting together a good lineup, moving things around just a little bit, not very much, but I think it's more about the messaging that he gave these guys. Hey, you guys belong. You guys have been on this stage. This is nothing different.
1: They led in every inning of this wild card series. They scored in the first inning in each of the two games. And when Houston made a push, they hit three solo homers here in game two. The White Sox had an answer, and the homer by Mydroth sealed the deal in a 7-3 win. They sweep this wild card series from the Houston Astros. For Greg Olson, I'm Roxy Bernstein right here in your home for every pitch of the postseason Major League Baseball on ESPN Radio and the ESPN app as we go back to Jay Reynolds in the studio.
2: All right, Roxy, White Sox faced the Guardians. They faced each other 13 times this season. We're separated by one win and one run. SportsCenter all night, ESPN Radio, National League, Padres joining the parade into the next round. They jumped out early en route to closing out the Cubs.
3: Bogaerts back in. Second and third, nobody out. The pitch. Swing and a ground ball. Base hit right field. France is in. Merrill will stop at third. Bogaerts an RBI single, and it is 1-0 Padres.
2: Boog Sciambi calling it right here on ESPN Radio. Padres go on to a 4-1 win over the Cubs to close out the series in two. Padres reaching the division round series for the fourth time in the last seven seasons. They outscore the Cubs 12-1 in this series. Xander Bogaerts after the win with our Aldin Gonzalez.
4: Xander, no team had a better record than you guys in August and September. You beat the Cubs pretty handily in this series. How would you describe the kind of confidence this team is playing with right now, the role that you guys are on right now?
5: I mean, the last year was left a sour taste in our mouth, you know, with that tough series we battled head to head last year. We lost, but this one, it came home, San Diego, so felt like we had an advantage, and we definitely played like that.
4: This Cubs team scored more runs than anybody in baseball this season. Your pitchers held them to one run in 18 innings. What was it like watching them go to work against them?
5: I felt like they got ahead a lot. They threw a lot of strikes, especially King yesterday. Nick had good pitches going today. He fighting a little bit with his command, but we got to understand he just came back from injury also, so he's probably not as sharp as the way he wants to. But when he needed some big pitches, he definitely executed. And obviously, we know about the bullpen, man. Our bullpen is pretty special.
4: And Xander, for you personally, you really got going in the month of September. That has carried over into the first two games of this series. What got you going?
5: You know, just continue to work, try to swing good pitches, and try to help the team out in any way. I mean, it's a good feeling when you are able to contribute, for sure.
4: Brewers are up next in the NLDS. Best record in baseball this year. How do you feel like you match up? How do you like your chances?
5: I mean, you obviously definitely like your chances, you know, but I think we're going to enjoy this one tonight, and then we'll focus on them once we get to Milwaukee.
2: Padres allowed one run in the series, tying their fewest in a two-game span. In the postseason, Padres advance. They get the Brewers, the team with the best record this season. What makes them different this season as opposed to a year ago? Adam McAlvey from MLB.com.
6: They are better than that team because last year they did not have Jacob Mizorowski at peak powers. He, remember, lost his rotation spot last September and was pitching out of the bullpen in the postseason. That's what propelled him into this season. It all started last year in the bullpen in October. So he is at the height of his powers. They also have a sneaky good offense, second in baseball in runs scored, despite hitting the second fewest home runs. So they're going to test the theory of whether you need to hit home runs to win October baseball games. Pat Murphy thinks they can do it, and they won that way all year long.
7: How much better equipped are they to handle the Dodgers beyond Jacob Mizorowski this year?
6: Pat Murphy has mentioned a couple of times the toll that the National League Division Series against the Cubs last year took on the Brewers. That was emotional for so many reasons. It's a club you played a ton

0: obviously during the regular season. It's the Craig Council storyline when he comes back to Milwaukee. They welcome him every time very heartily and not in a very Midwestern nice kind of way. And, you know, then the way that series went, the Brewers win the first two games at home, lose the second two at Wrigley, and then have to win a game five, kind of all hands on deck. It was just in every possible way, super emotional, plus years and years of first-round postseason exits that the guys who had been there for a while, like Christian Yelich, certainly had heard about over and over. So by the time they got to the Dodgers, who, by the way, had their starting pitching all rested and ready to go just for this moment, a bunch of superstars all in order, the Brewers were sort of spent. Now, can that experience last year translate to better success this year? That's the hope, because they have a very young pitching staff that didn't all experience that last year. But you think of the hitters in this Brewers lineup, it is a lot of players who went through that last year. So how will experience translate to better results in those moments is going to be the big question for the Brewers, and if they do draw the Dodgers again in the NLCS.
1: Adam McAlvey earlier on the Sources Tell Jeff Passan podcast. Padres went 4-2 against Milwaukee this season, tied for the best record by any team against the Brewers. There will be one game in the wild card round on Thursday. It's a decisive game three coming in Atlanta.
2: At the big board in center, and that is a strike. And that is the ball game. They win it on an ABS overturn for strike three. The Phillies pull it out, and there will be a game three in Atlanta tomorrow.
1: Kyle Schwarber and Bryce Harper go back-to-back in the eighth. Alex Bohm, a go-ahead solo shot in the 10th, and the Phillies pull out the 10-inning win. Phillies' sixth team in baseball history to hit three or more home runs in the eighth inning or later of a playoff game. Phillies forcing game three. Dave O'Brien, Jessica Mendoza have the call for us. Back to Atlanta. Dave?
2: Jay, thank you very much. Terrific baseball game today. We've had back-to-back great games here in Atlanta. One for each side. The Phillies coming from behind. It looked like they were just about ready to cash in their chips, but that doesn't happen with the fight and Phil. Schwarber and Harper with huge home runs. Alec Bohm with the game winner.
3: You know, Phillies, it just feels like throughout the regular season, if you watch this team closely, that's when they played their best baseball, is when their backs were against the wall. So not only backs against the wall going down 0-1, having to win this game to continue their season, but also in the game. I mean, you saw the Braves take the lead, kind of felt like that was the game. They were just going to be down. I think most teams would have been, but not this team, and not that their stars stepped up in the most.
2: You really feel that when you walk into their clubhouse, that confidence. Just talking with Kyle Schwarber earlier today, they've been in this spot before, elimination spots, that's part of it, but they also know how good they are and how they've won games so many times, particularly Schwarber and Harper with big home runs. You don't get any sense that they were questioning themselves at all today, even though they were down coming in one game to none.
3: Especially you saw some big strikeouts. I mean, they swung and missed pretty big in some of their at-bats. But you're right. Kyle Schwarber understands it takes one swing. Now his 24th postseason home run, the most by any left-handed hitter in the history of the game. Yep. It just tells you the kind of player that he is. He set that tone. We give Bryce Harper credit for responding, but to me, it was Kyle Schwarber coming up and setting that tone for Harper to back him up.
2: It can take one swing today. Three did the job for the Phillies as they rally to force a game three. It's the Braves and the Phillies here on ESPN Radio. Tomorrow, it can catch every pitch of the postseason. Major League Baseball on ESPN Radio and the ESPN app. Right now, let's send it back to Jay Reynolds in the studio.
1: All right, Dave. So, yes, we have one game coming up on Thursday as the baseball season does continue. It's primetime game Thursday. Our coverage, 7:30 Eastern here on ESPN Radio, presented by Gusto. We got ice. That's next. 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
1: Good afternoon. This is Paul Keels. Baseball wildcard playoff series, top of the sixth in Atlanta. The Braves and the Philadelphia Phillies are tied at 1-1. Philadelphia needs a win to avoid elimination. Later tonight, it'll be the other National League wildcard series with the Chicago Cubs and San Diego Padres have a one-game advantage. After their victory last night, Kevin Gausman to pitch for the Cubs tonight. Nick Pivetta will be on the hill for San Diego. The American League wildcard series resuming later this afternoon. It's the Chicago White Sox in Houston to face the Astros. Chicago a 1-0 lead. Sean Burke to pitch for the White Sox. Hunter Brown on the hill for the Astros. And then tonight in New York, it's the Yankees hosting Boston. New York with a 1-0 lead after their win over the Red Sox last night. Sonny Gray to start on the mound for Boston. Meanwhile, Max Fried will be on the mound for the Yankees. Meanwhile, from football, the Green Bay Packers today signed veteran guard Kevin Zeitler to a one-year contract. They also have put wide receiver Jaden Reed on injured reserve because of a neck injury that he suffered. The Washington Commanders still uncertain about whom they will have at quarterback, with Jaden Daniels limited in practice today because of an elbow injury that he suffered in week two against the Dallas Cowboys. From college basketball, Tay Baker, who is the head coach both at the University of Cincinnati and Xavier, has passed away at age 99. Baker was an assistant coach on the Bearcats teams that won national championships in the early 1960s. The NHL's Colorado Avalanche have given head coach Jared Bednar a four-year contract extension. There was speculation about his job after their playoff elimination last year. This is the Ohio News Network.
2: Your Skynet overnight forecast calls for partly cloudy skies, a low of 57 degrees. For Wednesday, mostly cloudy with a high of 78. Winds will be out of the southwest at 8 miles per hour. Thursday, partly sunny with a high of 82. Showers move into the forecast for Friday. We'll have a high of 70 degrees. It may affect high school football on Friday night. For Skynet weather, I'm Max Crenshaw, ESPN Radio, 1430 AM and 105.7 FM.
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2: 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Pushes it off the near side boards. Makar. 3-on-2 into the King zone. Makar the circle. Makar towards the net. Makar missed. Landeskog wide open. He scores! Oh, Captain! My Captain! Makar creates. Landeskog finishes. The touchdown is good. So is the extra point. 7-3. Avalanche.
1: Avs blow out the LA Kings 8-4, six different goal scorers, most in a season opener in franchise history. And when you get one of those lopsided games.
2: Word around the league is McKinnon, is he going to go? He tosses the glove. McKinnon's going to go and Frank Clark. Let's see what's coming here in the dog. The dog throws a right. Right by McKinnon. Right by McKinnon. Another right by McKinnon. Right by McKinnon. Another right by McKinnon. Oh, and down goes Clark. Nathan McKinnon is done with the funny business from Brent Clark. Mess with the Bulls, son, you're going to get the horns.
3: Are you kidding me? I mean, McKinnon.

0: been as feisty as I've seen him. And he just gave it to Clark, and then he threw the glove off, mocked him into a fight, and absolutely cleaned his clock.
1: McKinnon absolutely wiped the floor with Brant Clark. Did not expect that.
2: Altitude Sports Radio. Avalanche have defeated the Kings in the season opener in three of the last four seasons. Won all three meetings by at least three goals apiece. McKinnon winning that one. Holy cow. And speaking of that,
3: Sports Center all night.
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4: How good is that? Are you not entertained?
3: Number five.
2: Well, here we are heading into October. And you know how to make a Charlie Brown ghost costume? A pair of scissors and some bed linen. But the crowd in San Diego knew that. Boog Sciambi on the call.
5: The 0-1. In the air, right field. That one back on its way. And out of here. As they chant, holy sheets. Gavin Sheets off the bench. He'll touch them all. As he turns it around from Palencia, the Padres have a 4-1 lead.
3: Number four.
2: Record-setting night in the WNBA, and we saw it on ESPN. Dallas forcing a decisive game three and getting a record 45 points from Arike Ogunbowale.
6: On the inbound, they get it in the hands of their playmaker, their leading scorer, Paige Beckers. Ogunbowale, who's been excellent.
3: Number three.
2: We heard the Wings going to overtime to force a game three in their series. Phillies go to 10 innings and force a game three with the Braves.
5: On a punch. Here's the 1-1. Swing and a high fly ball right field. That's hit well. Backing up Acuna, turning around. And that ball is gone. Home run. Alec Boehm to the opposite field. And here in the 10th inning, he's got the Phillies in front. Acuna started to sail back to the warning track. And then it had a second life. And out it went. And the Phillies, on the strength of yet another late home run, have taken the lead 4-3.
3: Number two.
2: White Sox closing out the Astros in two, pulling away in the fifth inning.
5: Infield up for Houston. 3-1 pitch. Swing and a ball in the air. Left field and deep. Alvarez back. Turns. Looks. Gone. Chase Mydroth rockets a three-run homer to left center. And the White Sox have taken a 7-3 lead.
3: Number one.
2: In the Bronx. Yankees never trailed. They put the Red Sox away with a sixth spot in the sixth.
7: 1-0. High fly ball, right field and deep. Abreu back. He's on the track. He's at the wall. He leaps. See ya! A three-run home run from Bellinger. And the Yankees have broken it open. Bellinger taking his time as he touches second base. He is soaking in the cheers of the crowd. He's not even at third. Touches the bag, headed for home, and that one might have put the Red Sox asleep. A big home run by Cody Bellinger.
2: Red Sox see their season come to an end with a 9-2 loss to the Yankees. Boston manager Chad Tracy.
8: I thought they swung the bats great. You know, I think coming in with some lefties and things that we had, you know, I thought, I just thought they swung the bats extremely, extremely well. So, you know, both nights it kind of started to accumulate late in the game, but they swung the bats great. I mean, right now it's regardless of all the special things that happened in the summer, and there was quite a few, the goal is to win the World Series, you know, and that was, that ended for us tonight. So it's frustrating, and I don't, you know, there's a lot of things you can say, but in the moment right now, I think the guys only care that we lost, you know, and it's going to take some time to get over that.
2: Season's over for the Red Sox. Three of the four wild card series coming to an end on Wednesday. There is one series that will see a decisive game three, Phillies and Braves in Atlanta. Atlanta first baseman Matt Olson.
9: We've won games after losses all throughout the season. So obviously playoffs and you know, this is a win or go home scenario, but, you know, we got to flush it. You know, they did the same thing last night. They lost and came back and won today. So it can happen. You know, hopefully we got a good crowd tomorrow and some good energy and play a good game.
2: 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Up next, the pitcher who wanted to stay in. It's ESPN Radio.
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6: Good afternoon. This is Paul Keels. Baseball wildcard playoff series, top of the sixth in Atlanta. The Braves and the Philadelphia Phillies are tied at 1-1. Philadelphia needs a win to avoid elimination. Later tonight, it'll be the other National League wildcard series with the Chicago Cubs and San Diego Padres have a one-game advantage. After their victory last night, Kevin Gausman to pitch for the Cubs tonight. Nick Pivetta will be on the hill for San Diego. The American League wildcard series resuming later this afternoon. It's the Chicago White Sox in Houston to face the Astros. Chicago a 1-0 lead. Sean Burke to pitch for the White Sox. Hunter Brown on the hill for the Astros. And then tonight in New York, it's the Yankees hosting Boston. New York with a 1-0 lead after win over the Red Sox last night. Sonny Gray to start on the mound for Boston. Meanwhile, Max Fried will be on the mound for the Yankees. Meanwhile, from football, the Green Bay Packers today signed veteran guard Kevin Zeitler to a one-year contract. They also have put wide receiver Jaden Reed on injured reserve because of a neck injury that he suffered. The Washington Commanders still uncertain about whom they will have at quarterback, with Jaden Daniels limited in practice today because of an elbow injury that he suffered in week two against the Dallas Cowboys. From college basketball, Tay Baker, who is the head coach both at the University of Cincinnati and Xavier, has passed away at age 99. Baker was an assistant coach on the Bearcats teams that won national championships in the early 1960s. The NHL's Colorado Avalanche have given head coach Jared Bednar a four-year contract extension. There was speculation about his job after their playoff elimination last year. This is the Ohio News Network.
7: Your Skynet overnight forecast calls for partly cloudy skies, a low of 57 degrees. For Wednesday, mostly cloudy with a high of 78. Winds will be out of the southwest at 8 miles per hour. Thursday, partly sunny with a high of 82. Showers move into the forecast for Friday. We'll have a high of 70 degrees. It may affect high school football on Friday night. For Skynet weather, I'm Max Crenshaw, ESPN Radio, 1430 AM and 105.7 FM.
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14: Pass two first overall draft picks, tape their sticks and lace their skates. Hamilton, Ontario's Matthew Schaefer for the Islanders. Maple Leafs, Gavin McKenna. Fresh faces in a fresh season.
15: Brooke and Chase are talking right now. Yeah. What do you think the conversation's like?
16: Chase is probably talking about how good he is, and that's okay. He's my roommate. He's a big homer. But at the end of the day, remember, stay humble, kid. Life comes at you quick.
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0: key moment came an inning later in the bottom of the fifth.
1: Kind of a nervous silence here at the stadium. You can hear a little bit of a buzz.
2: Runner goes. 3-2 is grounded through the right side for a base hit. It's a single for Rice. The throw comes in to Story, and the Yankees have runners on the corners with two outs in the bottom of the fifth. That base hit knocks Sonny Gray out of the game. That's the urgency of this game. He can't afford to have Gray pitch out of it, which he would allow him to do in a regular season game. Is up for second guessing if it doesn't work out. Eric Miller comes on to face Cody Bellinger.
3: I really don't understand this move.
2: 1-1. Line drive. It's a base hit to right field in front of Abreu. Scoring easily as well. Going to second is Rice. Bellinger gets a big hit, an RBI single, and the Yankees lead 2-0.
3: It makes zero sense. They played right into the hand of Aaron Boone and how good Cody Bellinger has been against left-handers. Just because you have seven left-handers in the bullpen doesn't mean you have to use them right away.
0: Our Eduardo Perez second-guessing preemptively the move by Boston manager Chad Tracy to go to the bullpen. Sonny Gray, also not a fan of being taken out.
4: I think I'm the best pitcher in the American League going through the order the third time. I think that's a fact. Yeah, I mean, I would have liked to live or die with me in that moment, but that's the competitor I am. And, yeah, I think you can probably ask the guys, and they felt the same way. So I felt strong. I felt confident. I felt convicted. You know, I'm just going to – but what can you do, you know?
5: You mentioned being frustrated. Is that your biggest frustration?
4: I mean, losing, you know, the season ending. Yeah, I would have liked to have been trusted in that moment.
0: Sonny Gray leaves the game. Red Sox give up one in that inning. They were in a 2-0 hole after five. They get one back on a Wilson Contreras home run in the top of the sixth. 2-1 game there, but then came the bottom of the sixth.
2: The 2-2. Lined into right center field. That's going to find grass, a base hit. Cutting over is Rafaela. He'll fire the ball in. Scoring easily is Jones. It's an RBI single for Lombard, and the Yankees lead 3-1.
1: The 1-0. High fly ball, right field and deep. Abreu back. He's on the track. He's at the wall. He leaps. See ya! A three-run home run for Bellinger. And the Yankees have broken it open. Bellinger taking his time as he touches second base. He is soaking in the cheers of the crowd. He's not even at third yet. And he finally touches the bag, headed for home. And that one might have put the Red Sox to sleep. A big home run by Cody Bellinger.
0: It would be a six-run sixth inning for the Yankees. They coast from there, winning 9-2, taking the series in two. Yankees outscoring the Red Sox 18-2 in the series. Surprising to be so one-sided. Yankees manager Aaron Boone?
6: Yes. You know, as I said, kind of all year, but even going into this series, you know, that was a scary team to us, especially as well as they pitch. So for us to have the offensive outbreaks that we had here these last two nights and late, you know, credit to those guys. You know, that was, you know, very satisfying to play that well in these two games, and that's what it was. They played great.
0: Yankees close it out with a 9-2 win, Boston's fifth straight season without a playoff series win, their longest drought in the wild card era. Manager Chad Tracy pulling his starter early for a second straight game.
7: Same thing, we're trailing, we're struggling to score runs, and you have to, when you get in spots where you're struggling to score runs and you're already trailing, you feel like you got to be aggressive and go. So they're getting back to that top part of the lineup. They get a couple hits against them, see if you can put it out, and if you can put it out, you're, you know, kind of lined up to where we wanted to go, and that just didn't work. You know, with Crochet, Witt, and Chap towards the back end there, and they were able to string a bunch of hits, and we couldn't stop the bleeding there.
0: Yankees scoring six in the sixth inning en route to the win. You heard it here on ESPN Radio. Our crew, Michael Kay, Eduardo Perez, Tim Kirchen, back to the Bronx. Michael.
1: Well, thank you, Jay. So, obviously, the Yankees did what they had to do. They sweep the Red Sox, and it comes down to, and you've mentioned this during the broadcast, Eduardo, the Yankee farm system created a lot of players that had a big say in what happened, and the Yankees won because of pitching and timely hitting.
3: Does it remind you of the 90s a little bit with the farm system?
1: Yeah.
3: I'm telling you, it's really cool to watch, and this is guys that are getting prepared for a moment like this, and they're doing it in the biggest stage here in New York against the Boston Red Sox. The ability to get the big hits, the ability to slow it down, and then they develop pitching as well. Cam Schlitt.

0: Winkler coming a long way and embracing the moment and knowing that legends are made for October.
1: They outscored the Red Sox 18-2. Their starting pitching, which we knew was the biggest strength of this team, really showed up in Cam Schlittler and then Max Fried. But just as important, these left-handed hitters went 11-for-22 against the left-handers for the Red Sox. And offensively, that was the difference in this series.
2: Next up, the Tampa Bay Rays in the division series. Rays won 7, Yankees won 6 during the regular season. How do you see that matchup, Eduardo?
0: Well, last year it was Vladimir Guerrero Jr. who put on a show here. Will it be the Junior Caminero time to show what he can do to the rest of the nation? That's going to be interesting to see how they deal and how they face Junior Caminero and the rest of the guys there.
1: The Rays are the most fundamentally sound team in the American League. They play the game as correctly as anybody else. They will be a nightmare if they pitch as well as they can.
2: All right, that'll do it from Yankee Stadium. The Yankees sweep the Red Sox. They win game 2 by a score of 9-2. And for Eduardo Perez and Tim Kirchen, I'm Michael Kay saying see ya right here on your home for every pitch of the postseason, Major League Baseball on ESPN Radio and the ESPN app. Now, let's go to Jay Reynolds in the studio.
3: All right, Michael, Yankees advancing to the ALDS. They get the Rays. They close out their series at home. Meanwhile, in Houston, the White Sox jumping out in the first.
4: One out, Andrew Benintendi, the batter, left-handed hitting DH. The pitch and a swing and a soft liner and a shallow right center that falls for a hit. Around third, here comes Teal. Racing to third base. Goes Vargas in the throw to the infield. Gets away from the Astros infield. Run down by Brown over to the White Sox dugout. Two-run score as Vargas comes around. Benintendi to second. And it's 3-0 White Sox. Benintendi at second, the 1-1 pitch. And that ball is hit out toward right center field. That falls for a hit in the alleyway. Cut off by Smith. Around third, here comes Benintendi. An RBI single, Tristan Peters. And a four spot for the White Sox in the first, and still just one out.
3: Four in the first, Houston would pull back to within 4-3, but then in the sixth.
4: Infield up for Houston, 3-1 pitch. Swing and a ball in the air. Left field and deep. Alvarez back, turns, looks, gone! Chase Mydroth rockets a three-run homer to left center. And the White Sox have taken a 7-3 lead.
3: That would be the final 7-3 as the White Sox sweep. They win a playoff series for the first time since 2005. They'll get the Guardians in the next round. Chase Mydroth, the three-run homer in the sixth inning, spoke after the win with our Bradford Doolittle.
5: Chase, a huge three-run homer to break this game open and set you guys up. Take me through that whole inning from coming up and showing bunt to the double steal to your emotion you showed as you were going around the bases.
6: Yeah, that was good baseball around. You know, getting Acuna to third there was awesome. And, you know, after that, I was looking for something up, and I got it, made a good swing, and you know, I'm happy I could come through for the team.
5: All year long, people have been looking at you guys and saying, hey, they're a great story, but when are they going to hit their ceiling? What does this victory say about what that ceiling actually is?
6: Yeah, there's no limit. There's a lot of belief in this clubhouse and between the players, and we all love each other, but, you know, we like being the underdog.
5: And now you're on to Cleveland, a team you know well. Tell us about that challenge, and when are you going to start getting ready for it?
6: You know, we're excited. We're going to, you know, go celebrate this one, but, you know, we're excited for what's to come.
5: Thanks, Chase.
3: They faced Cleveland, as they did 13 times during the season. Over those 13 games, they were separated by one win and one run. SportsCenter all night, ESPN Radio, National League, Padres and Cubs in San Diego.
7: Here's Carson Kelly now, two down. Swing and a ground ball out to short. Bogaerts up with it. On the first, ball game. And the Padres have knocked off the Cubs, and they're moving on to the division series. They'll take on the Brewers as they sweep the Cubs in a wild card series. And the San Diego Padres looking formidable. 4-1 the final here in game 2.
3: They move on for the fourth time in the last 7 seasons. The bullpen and throwing 7 2/3 scoreless innings with 4 hits allowed in the series. You heard the game here on ESPN Radio. John Shambi, Doug Glanville, back to San Diego. Boog?
7: All right, Jay, thanks so much. Padres eliminate the Cubs and sweep this series with a 4-1 win in game 2. And, Doug, this was impressive. You knew that Craig Stammen wouldn't be shy about getting to his bullpen. Nick Pivetta was okay, but he was very aggressive once his team got the lead, and he made sure that his ace relievers came in and closed the door.
8: Yeah, I mean, well, in terms of managerial, well done. Craig Stammen knew that you have one of the best bullpens in baseball, and they were

0: absolutely on point. And he didn't waste any time. And why would you? You got all these high leverage guys you didn't have to use yesterday because they beat the Cubs handily. So they had the real, a full tank to go in, and they could be aggressive early and get Pivetta out of there once he started struggling with command. And that's what the difference in what the Padres bring, because they have enough offense to get the big hits, the big pinch home run by Gavin Sheets, and the star power where guys middle of the order put some points on the board, so to speak. So this is the Padres at their best, and we've seen two games of beating a very good Cubs team that gets on base, and the Cubs could not figure out how to do that, and that's a credit to their pitching on the Padres side.
1: It's a Milwaukee team that does a really good job getting on base. They walk just like the Cubs do, certainly less reliant on the home run ball, hit the ball the opposite way a lot. It'll be curious to see how that approach is handled by this group of Padre pitchers.
0: Yeah, well, you look at what the Brewers do, for example. That's where they're going, and the Brewers like to hit behind runners and spray the ball around. It spreads your defense out, so I'm wondering how their defense will fare when you have to cover a little bit more ground. But at the same time, like, they also have the ability to hit the ball out of the ballpark, and Machado's shown that. A lot of these guys really put the power game on. Tatis Jr. to lead it off yesterday. So this team has what it takes. They absolutely do. But they got to keep that run going, because now it's all about, like, every single pitch counts.
1: Yeah, there's no question about it. Dougie, this has been an absolute blast. Look forward to working with you in Milwaukee.
0: Absolutely. I'll see you there, man.
1: All right. For Doug Glanville, I'm John Shambi, right here on your home for every pitch of the postseason, Major League Baseball on ESPN Radio and the ESPN app. Now we send it back to Jay Reynolds in the studio.
2: All right, Boog, three teams advancing with wins on Wednesday. We will have one game on Thursday. That's because the Phillies, after dropping the opener of their matchup in Atlanta, were able to pull out a win over the Braves. Schwarber, Harper, back-to-back homers in the eighth inning and then in the tenth.
1: A lot of punch. Here's the 1-1. Swing and a high fly ball right field. That's hit well. Backing up Acuna, turning around, and that ball is gone! Home run, Alec Boehm, to the opposite field. And here in the tenth inning, he's got the Phillies in front. Acuna started to sail back to the warning track, and then it had a second life, and out it went. And the Phillies, on the strength of yet another late home run, have taken the lead 4-3.
2: 4-3, the final, as the Phillies tie up the series, a game apiece. Game 3 coming up on Thursday. Our coverage, 7:30 Eastern here on ESPN Radio. SportsCenter all night. Atlanta Braves will see a decisive Game 3 in their series. WNBA, the Atlanta Dream, will not.
3: Shot clock turned off. And for the first time since 2018, the Atlanta Dream are headed to the semifinals. They have a date with the New York Liberty beginning Sunday in Atlanta.
2: Dream with a 93-75 win over the Mystics to take that series in two. Meanwhile, Arike Ogunbowale hitting a three to send Dallas's game with the Valkyries to overtime. And then
4: Ogunbowale gets it. Working on the bigger key escapes.
2: He would finish with 45. That's a WNBA single-game playoff record. Wings a 108-100 overtime win over the Valkyries. That series is tied at one. 108 points tied for the most in a playoff game in Dallas team history. Straight ahead, they admitted they were at fault. SportsCenter All Night continues. It's ESPN Radio.
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13: Josh Wallace should not have been called for the defensive pass interference that helped decide Sunday night's game in Denver. I'm sure that made Sean McVay feel much better to hear that from the NFL today. And the NFL told McVay, in his words, that it should not have been called DPI.
14: That play came on 3rd and 6. Denver wound up with 1st and goal at the 7. Broncos scored on the drive, took the lead, and we know how that wound up. ESPN analyst Adam Thielen, Andrew Hawkins, Dan Orlovsky.
15: So the Rams have 2 losses. One of them is in Australia, which could come back to bite them. Week 18 could be on the line. Division plays that on. Now they have a loss when the NFL says, hey, that one's on us. Not great. I've had that happen a couple of times in my career where the next day they come back like, well, we should have called that a flag. I'm like, don't even tell me that.
16: Yes.
15: Because I don't want to know that because that would have changed the game. Just like that play, right? Yep. That changes the game. It's like you can't say that the next day and expect us to be like, you know, oh, awesome. Now we know.
17: Hawk, should we go back to like the whole video replay and look at these

0: plays, because we've had a few that have been game deciders. I'm curious what you think about that.
1: It's tough because you could do it for every single play.
0: True.
1: Every play you can review, you will find a penalty. Yeah. You will find a foul that changes the fabric of the game. So you have to rely on the referees and the people that are in place for it. It just sucks, to Adam's point, when those kind of things happen and they determine a game and ultimately could determine a season.
2: Yeah. In that moment, you know, there's six clips in that game where you could have called the same pass interference that they don't.
3: Yeah.
2: We see the one that they do, and it's obviously tremendous impact on the game.
4: Rams hearing from the league doesn't do them any good in hindsight. SportsCenter All Night, ESPN Radio.
5: It didn't get done. It didn't happen. That's really just old news for me now. It's mainly just focus on what I got ahead of me and just really just getting back to 100%.
6: It seemed like you were non-committal when we talked last time about if you would play without a contract. Now that one has not gotten done, are you planning to play when you're healthy?
5: Yeah, definitely.
4: Took a lot of time. It was contentious. It was a standoff in Pittsburgh. Steelers and Joey Porter are now parting ways. Porter is en route to the Dallas Cowboys. Pittsburgh on Wednesday agreeing to trade Porter to the Cowboys for a 2027 sixth rounder and a second rounder in 2028. Marks the end of a saga that stretched through the Steelers offseason as he was sidelined awaiting the extension, but he's also sidelined by a back injury. Steelers in the spotlight on Thursday.
7: SportsCenter All Night. Thursday night preview. Steelers at Browns.
0: The Steelers had an impressive win over the Bengals on Sunday. It's a short week for Pittsburgh. They faced the Browns on Thursday night. And the Steelers offense showed explosiveness on Sunday, which they had lacked in their first two games of this season.
1: Aaron Rodgers didn't have to bear the entire responsibility for production in this game. And even the receivers, now you're calling plays to help your quarterback, who had some dimes out there. Yeah. And the receivers, who again have another step to take, were much better than they were in the first 2 weeks.
8: Empty set for Rodgers. Gets a snap. Back to pass. Looking, floating left and deep. Has a man down there. It's Roman Wilson. And he's in for a Pittsburgh Steelers touchdown.
9: We have not had the best performance on Thursday nights. I think we're trying to turn a new leaf and get this W on a Thursday and enjoy that long weekend. But we got to be on our P's and Q's this week.
10: He said, the crowd don't like me. And I went, he can't name him the starter. He's mentally out of it. He ain't ready to play. Excuse me. I'm sorry. He was ready to play. Coach knows. He knows his team better than me. He made Deshaun Watson the quarterback. Deshaun Watson's playing well.
8: Watson looks left. Deshaun up in the pocket. Deshaun throws. End zone touchdown! Harold Bennett!
3: I'm not saying that the Browns are definitely a playoff team, right? But what Todd Monken has at least been able to do is give us flashes of Deshaun of old. And I think that's been encouraging.
11: We're super excited. You know, ultimately, you know, as a locker room, we just stay locked in, make sure we got our craft and everything that, you know, our game plan is, so we can go out there and execute at a high level. We're playing a very tough opponent, an experienced opponent. We got to make sure that we have all our things locked in going into that game.
4: 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Steelers and Browns for Thursday night. Speaking of Pittsburgh, Penguins were in action on Wednesday. Pennsylvania matchup against the Flyers.
12: They're back in the Flyers zone. Novak far circle to LaPierre near circle. A give and go from Malkin. Back to LaPierre at the hash marks. Up to Malkin near point. LaPierre inside the near circle. Malkin one-timer. He scores! Evgeny Malkin joins in on the fun with a power play goal. And it's 3-0 Penguins here in the second period.
4: Penguins radio network, it will be a 7-0 shutout of the Flyers. Penguins 7-goal margin of victory, their largest in a season opener all time. 7-0 shutout win, tied for the second largest in a season opener in the NHL all time. Maple Leafs get past the Islanders. It's a 2-1 win for Toronto. First professional meeting between Matthew Schaefer and Gavin McKenna, number one overall picks in 2025 and 2026. Previously represented Canada as teammates in junior level competition. Toronto gets the 2-1 win over the Islanders in their opening night. Three teams moving on. That's next. SportsCenter All Night continues. It's ESPN Radio.
7: 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Tennessee came up short against top-ranked Texas in its conference opener. Now, the Vols look to bounce back as the 3-1 Auburn Tigers come to town. 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
3: Good afternoon. This is Paul Keels. Baseball wild card playoff series. Top of the sixth in Atlanta. The Braves and the Philadelphia Phillies are tied at 1-1. Philadelphia needs a win to avoid elimination. Later tonight, it'll be the other National League wild card series with the Chicago Cubs and San Diego Padres have a one-game advantage. After their victory last night, Kevin Gausman to pitch for the Cubs tonight. Nick Pivetta will be on the hill for San Diego. The American League wild card series resuming later this afternoon. It's the Chicago White Sox in Houston to face the Astros. Chicago a 1-0 lead. Sean Burke to pitch for the White Sox. Hunter Brown on the hill for the Astros. And then tonight in New York, it's the Yankees hosting Boston. New York with a 1-0 lead after a win over the Red Sox last night. Sonny Gray to start on the mound for Boston. Meanwhile, Max Fried will be on the mound for the Yankees. Meanwhile, from football, the Green Bay Packers today signed veteran guard Kevin Zeitler to a one-year contract. They also have put wide receiver Jaden Reed on injured reserve because of a neck injury that he suffered. The Washington Commanders still uncertain about whom they will have at quarterback, with Jaden Daniels limited in practice today because of an elbow injury that he suffered in week two against the Dallas Cowboys. From college basketball, Tay Baker, who is the head coach both at the University of Cincinnati and Xavier, has passed away at age 99. Baker was an assistant coach on the Bearcats teams that won national championships in the early 1960s. The NHL's Colorado Avalanche have given head coach Jared Bednar a four-year contract extension. There was speculation about his job after their playoff elimination last year. This is the Ohio News Network.
4: Your Skynet overnight forecast calls for partly cloudy skies, a low of 57 degrees. For Wednesday, mostly cloudy with a high of 78. Winds will be out of the southwest at 8 miles per hour. Thursday, partly sunny with a high of 82. Showers move into the forecast for Friday. We'll have a high of 70 degrees. It may affect high school football on Friday night. For Skynet weather, I'm Max Crenshaw, ESPN Radio, 1430 AM and 105.7 FM.
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7: High fly ball, right field and deep. Abreu back. He's on the track. He's at the wall. He leaps. See ya! A three-run home run for Bellinger. And the Yankees have broken it open. Bednar sets up around his stomach. The pitch. Swung on and missed. And that'll do it. The Yankees win 9-2. They sweep the arch-rival Red Sox out of the playoffs, and the Yankees advance to the American League Division Series against the Tampa Bay Rays.
8: Yankees closing it out, pulling away, and winning it going away. 9-2, Michael Kay calling it here on ESPN Radio. Yankees outscoring Boston 18-2 in the series' best run differential all time by any team through two games of a postseason series. Yankees scoring six in the sixth to put it away. Red Sox scoring two runs on seven hits in the series. Cody Bellinger had two hits himself for the Yankees in game two. Two hits, including a home run, drove in four. He spoke with our Jeff Passan.
9: Cody, your night starts off with your father throwing you the first pitch of the game. The Red Sox season essentially ends when you hit that

0: gets walked before you. How are you feeling going into that at bat when that happens?
1: Honestly, with the way he's been swinging it, it was kind of in the back of my mind. I didn't know if they were going to do it. And then once I saw him put the four fingers up, you know, stay simple. Stay within my plan. Got a good pitch to hit there, and I should try to put a good swing on it.
0: The simple approach worked for you guys during this series. Boston's got a lot of left-handers, and Yankees left-handed hitters hit almost 500 off of them all series. How were you approaching their lefties?
1: You know, we have pretty good dialogue, pretty good plan, really good team over there. Our pitching did a great job of keeping the games close, allowing us to break it open there later in the game. So, you know, we just continue to play our game, and that was fun.
0: Division Series is next. You are very familiar with Tampa Bay, the top seed. What's it going to take to beat them?
1: It's going to be tough. We're going to have to continue to pitch. They got a lot of good arms over there, good lineup. They're a good team. And I think it's going to be a fun series.
2: Yankees advancing to the next series to face the Rays. New York went 6-7 against Tampa Bay this season. Where might Tampa Bay be vulnerable? Mark Toppin from the Tampa Bay Times.
3: In my mind, where I think the Rays are vulnerable is, you know, when they're going to face that high-end starting pitching constantly. You obviously, that's part of the playoffs. You're not facing a lot of number four, number five starters. You're not facing that 11th or 12th guy or 13th guy in the bullpen very often. It's, like I said, a contact-oriented offense. They don't strike out a lot, but they're playing the Yankees, and they just went through that gauntlet of those four guys in that four-game series where they clinched in the second game of that doubleheader. But Schlittler, Fried, Cole, whatever order, that's pretty high end. Because otherwise, the athleticism is going to still play. You know, you can still get bunts down, but it's just going to be that high end pitching. The three Neanderthal aircraft carrier type hitters at the top of the order in Diaz, Aranda, and Caminero. They've settled on that batting order. Hicks has been a really good bridge, but you know, how does that fare against the really high end starting pitching?
2: Mark Toppin. Earlier on, sources tell Jeff Passan, the podcast, Yankees closing out their series in two on Wednesday. So do the White Sox. As they get the victory over the Astros, they close it out 7-3 to take the first two on the road. White Sox winning a playoff series for the first time since the 2005 World Series. White Sox sweeping the wild card round on the heels of receiving that blessing from Pope Leo, the venerable leader of the Catholic Church, the leader of the White Sox, Will Venable.
4: I'm proud of the guys and certainly happy for them as they're, you know, probably the only ones in this country that believe that they could be in this spot. And they maintained that belief in the beginning of the season and went throughout the season, you know, maintaining that. And, you know, they made it happen, you know. So it's awesome to get to this point. I can tell you right now that the group isn't satisfied with this. We know how tough an opponent Cleveland is, but you know, we'll celebrate this one tonight and get ready to go for the next one.
2: Celebrating the win over the Astros, Houston's lost six straight playoff games dating to the ALCS in 2023. White Sox winning at 7-3. You heard it here on ESPN Radio. Roxy Bernstein, Greg Olson had the call for us. Back to Houston. Roxy?
5: Jay, the Chicago White Sox are moving on. They stunned the baseball world by getting to the postseason. Now they've swept the Houston Astros in this wild card series as they take game two by a final of 7-3. As the White Sox, using a four-run first inning, setting the tone, chasing Hunter Brown, sending 10 to the plate in the first, and then Chase Mydroth, the big blow, a three-run shot in the sixth to put it away. 7-3, they win it. And after three consecutive 100-loss seasons, Greg, the Chicago White Sox are moving into a division series where they'll play Cleveland.
6: I mean, it's just a completely different atmosphere than those 3 years. A bunch of young kids, rookies, that don't know any better, and they are out there not intimidated at the moment. The postseason is not too big. We saw that from Antonacci. We saw that from Mydroth. We saw that from the Montgomerys. They all stepped up in big spots, and they just played like they were playing baseball their whole lives.
5: What have you learned about the White Sox as you've seen this run toward the end of the year?
6: I'm thoroughly impressed with Will Venable, to be honest with you. He managed a bullpen game, which is very untraditional. Game one, come back today, managed the bullpen perfectly without his ace closer, and his just

0: find a way of piecing things together, you know, putting together a good lineup, moving things around just a little bit, not very much, but I think it's more about the messaging that he gave these guys. Hey, you guys belong. You guys have been on this stage. This is nothing different.
1: They led in every inning of this wild card series. They scored in the first inning in each of the two games. And when Houston made a push, they hit three solo homers here in game two. The White Sox had an answer, and the homer by Mydroth sealed the deal in a 7-3 win. They sweep this wild card series from the Houston Astros. For Greg Olson, I'm Roxy Bernstein right here in your home for every pitch of the postseason Major League Baseball on ESPN Radio and the ESPN app as we go back to Jay Reynolds in the studio.
2: All right, Roxy, White Sox faced the Guardians. They faced each other 13 times this season. We're separated by one win and one run. SportsCenter all night, ESPN Radio, National League, Padres joining the parade into the next round. They jumped out early en route to closing out the Cubs.
3: Bogaerts back in. Second and third, nobody out. The pitch. Swing and a ground ball. Base hit right field. France is in. Merrill will stop at third. Bogaerts an RBI single, and it is 1-0 Padres.
2: Boog Sciambi calling it right here on ESPN Radio. Padres go on to a 4-1 win over the Cubs to close out the series in two. Padres reaching the division round series for the fourth time in the last seven seasons. They outscore the Cubs 12-1 in this series. Xander Bogaerts after the win with our Aldin Gonzalez.
4: Xander, no team had a better record than you guys in August and September. You beat the Cubs pretty handily in this series. How would you describe the kind of confidence this team is playing with right now, the role that you guys are on right now?
5: I mean, the last year was left a sour taste in our mouth, you know, with that tough series we battled head to head last year. We lost, but this one it came home, San Diego, so felt like we had an advantage, and we definitely played like that.
4: This Cubs team scored more runs than anybody in baseball this season. Your pitchers held them to one run in 18 innings. What was it like watching them go to work against them?
5: I felt like they got ahead a lot. They threw a lot of strikes, especially King yesterday. Nick had good pitches going today. He fighting a little bit with his command, but we got to understand he just came back from injury also, so he's probably not as sharp as the way he wants to. But when he needed some big pitches, he definitely executed. And obviously, we know about the bullpen, man. Our bullpen is pretty special.
4: And Xander, for you personally, you really got going in the month of September. That has carried over into the first two games of this series. What got you going?
5: You know, just continue to work, try to swing good pitches, and try to help the team out in any way. I mean, it's a good feeling when you are able to contribute, for sure.
4: Brewers are up next in the NLDS. Best record in baseball this year. How do you feel like you match up? How do you like your chances?
5: I mean, you obviously definitely like your chances, you know, but I think we're going to enjoy this one tonight, and then we'll focus on them once we get to Milwaukee.
2: Padres allowed one run in the series, tying their fewest in a two-game span in the postseason. Padres advance. They get the Brewers, the team with the best record this season. What makes them different this season as opposed to a year ago? Adam McAlvey from MLB.com.
6: They are better than that team because last year they did not have Jacob Mizorowski at peak powers. He, remember, lost his rotation spot last September and was pitching out of the bullpen in the postseason. That's what propelled him into this season. It all started last year in the bullpen in October. So he is at the height of his powers. They also have a sneaky good offense, second in baseball in runs scored, despite hitting the second fewest home runs. So they're going to test the theory of whether you need to hit home runs to win October baseball games. Pat Murphy thinks they can do it, and they won that way all year long.
7: How much better equipped are they to handle the Dodgers beyond Jacob Mizorowski this year?
6: Pat Murphy has mentioned a couple of times the toll that the National League Division Series against the Cubs last year took on the Brewers. That was emotional for so many reasons. It's a club you played a ton, obviously, during the regular season. It's the Craig Counsell storyline when he comes back to Milwaukee. They welcome him every time very heartily and not in a very Midwestern nice kind of way. And, you know, then the way that series went, the Brewers win the first two games at home, lose the second two at Wrigley, and then have to win a game five, kind of all hands on deck. It was in every possible way super emotional, plus years and years of first round postseason exits that the guys who had been there for a while, like Christian Yelich, certainly had heard about over and over. So by the time they got to the Dodgers, who, by the way, had their starting pitching all rested

0: and ready to go just for this moment, a bunch of superstars, all in order, the Brewers were sort of spent. Now, can that experience last year translate to better success this year? That's the hope, because they have a very young pitching staff that didn't all experience that last year. But you think of the hitters in this Brewers lineup, it is a lot of players who went through that last year. So how will experience translate to better results in those moments is going to be the big question for the Brewers, and if they do draw the Dodgers again in the NLCS.
1: Adam McAlvey earlier on the Sources Tell Jeff Passan podcast. Padres went 4-2 against Milwaukee this season, tied for the best record by any team against the Brewers. There will be one game in the wild card round on Thursday. It's a decisive game three coming in Atlanta.
2: At the big board in center, and that is a strike, and that is the ball game. They win it on an ABS overturn for strike three. Series. The Phillies pull it out, and there will be a game three in Atlanta tomorrow.
1: Kyle Schwarber and Bryce Harper go back to back in the eighth. Alex Bohm, a go ahead solo shot in the 10th, and the Phillies pull out the 10 inning win. Phillies' sixth team in baseball history to hit three or more home runs in the eighth inning or later of a playoff game. Phillies forcing game three. Dave O'Brien, Jessica Mendoza have the call for us. Back to Atlanta. Dave?
2: Jay, thank you very much. Terrific baseball game today. We've had back-to-back great games here in Atlanta. One for each side. The Phillies coming from behind. It looked like they were just about ready to cash in their chips, but that doesn't happen with the fight and Phil. Schwarber and Harper with huge home runs. Alec Bohm with the game winner.
3: You know, Phillies, it just feels like throughout the regular season, if you watch this team closely, that's when they played their best baseball, is when their backs were against the wall. So not only backs against the wall going down 0-1, having to win this game to continue their season, but also in the game. I mean, you saw the Braves take the lead, kind of felt like that was the game. They were just going to be down. I think most teams would have been, but not this team, and not that their stars stepped up in the most.
2: You really feel that when you walk into their clubhouse, that confidence. Just talking with Kyle Schwarber earlier today, they've been in this spot before, elimination spots, that's part of it, but they also know how good they are and how they've won games so many times, particularly Schwarber and Harper with big home runs. You don't get any sense that they were questioning themselves at all today, even though they were down coming in one game to none.
3: Especially you saw some big strikeouts. I mean, they swung and missed pretty big in some of their at-bats. But you're right. Kyle Schwarber understands it takes one swing. Now his 24th postseason home run, the most by any left-handed hitter in the history of the game. Yep. It just tells you the kind of player that he is. He set that tone. We give Bryce Harper credit for responding, but to me, it was Kyle Schwarber coming up and setting that tone for Harper to back him up.
2: It can take one swing today. Three did the job for the Phillies as they rally to force a game three. It's the Braves and the Phillies here on ESPN Radio. Tomorrow, we can catch every pitch of the postseason. 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
1: All right, Dave. So, yes, we have one game coming up on Thursday as the baseball season does continue. It's primetime game Thursday. Our coverage 7:30 Eastern here on ESPN Radio, presented by Gusto. We got ice. That's next. 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
1: Good afternoon. This is Paul Keels. Baseball wildcard playoff series, top of the sixth in Atlanta. The Braves and the Philadelphia Phillies are tied at 1-1. Philadelphia needs a win to avoid elimination. Later tonight, it'll be the other National League wildcard series with the Chicago Cubs and San Diego Padres have a one-game advantage. After their victory last night, Kevin Gausman to pitch for the Cubs tonight. Nick Pivetta will be on the hill for San Diego. The American League wildcard series resuming later this afternoon. It's the Chicago White Sox in Houston to face the Astros. Chicago a 1-0 lead. Sean Burke to pitch for the White Sox. Hunter Brown on the hill for the Astros. And then tonight in New York, it's the Yankees hosting Boston. New York with a 1-0 lead after a win over the Red Sox last night. Sonny Gray to start on the mound for Boston. Meanwhile, Max Fried will be on the mound for the Yankees. Meanwhile, from football, the Green Bay Packers today signed veteran guard Kevin Zeitler to a one-year contract. They also have put wide receiver Jaden Reed on injured reserve because of a neck injury that he suffered. The Washington Commanders still uncertain about whom they will have at quarterback, with Jaden Daniels limited in practice today because of an elbow injury that he suffered in week two against the Dallas Cowboys. From college basketball, Tay Baker, who is the head coach both at the University of Cincinnati and Xavier, has passed away at age 99. Baker was an assistant coach on the Bearcats teams that won national championships in the early 1960s. The NHL's Colorado Avalanche have given head coach Jared Bednar a four-year contract extension. There was speculation about his job after their playoff elimination last year. This is the Ohio News Network.
2: Your Skynet overnight forecast calls for partly cloudy skies, a low of 57 degrees. For Wednesday, mostly cloudy with a high of 78. Winds will be out of the southwest at 8 miles per hour. Thursday, partly sunny with a high of 82. Showers move into the forecast for Friday. We'll have a high of 70 degrees. It may affect high school football on Friday night. For Skynet weather, I'm Max Crenshaw, ESPN Radio, 1430 AM and 105.7 FM.
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2: 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Pushes it off the near side boards. Makar. 3-on-2 into the King zone. Makar the circle. Makar towards the net. Makar missed. Landeskog wide open. He scores! Oh, captain! My captain! Makar creates. Landeskog finishes. The touchdown is good. So is the extra point. 7-3. Avalanche.
1: Avs blow out the LA Kings 8-4, six different goal scorers, most in a season opener in franchise history. And when you get one of those lopsided games.
2: Word around the league is McKinnon, is he going to go? He tosses the glove. McKinnon's going to go and Frank Clark. Let's see what's coming here at the Dog. The Dog throws a right. Right by McKinnon. Right by McKinnon. Another right by McKinnon. Right by McKinnon. Another right by McKinnon. Oh, and down goes Clark. Nathan McKinnon is done with the funny business from Brent Clark. Messed with the Bulls, son. You're going to get the horns.
3: Are you kidding me? I mean, McKinnon's been as feisty as I've seen him. And he just gave it to Clark, and then he threw the glove off, mocked him into a fight, and absolutely cleaned his clock.
2: McKinnon absolutely wiped the floor with Brent Clark. Did not expect that.
1: Altitude Sports Radio. Avalanche have defeated the Kings in the season opener in three of the last four seasons. Won all three meetings by at least three goals apiece. McKinnon winning that one. Holy cow. And speaking of that.
0: SportsCenter all night.

0: Number five.
1: Well, here we are heading into October. And you know how to make a Charlie Brown ghost costume? A pair of scissors and some bed linen. But the crowd in San Diego knew that. Boog Sciambi on the call.
2: The 0-1. Beat in the air, right field. That one back on its way and out of here. As they chant, holy sheets. Gavin Sheets off the bench. He'll touch them all. As he turns it around from Palencia, the Padres have a 4-1 lead.
0: Number four.
1: Record-setting night in the WNBA, and we saw it on ESPN. Dallas forcing a decisive game three and getting a record 45 points from Arike Ogunbowale.
3: On the inbound, they get it in the hands of their playmaker, their leading scorer, Paige Bueckers. Ogunbowale, who's been excellent.
0: Number three.
1: We heard the Wings going to overtime to force a game three in their series. Phillies go to 10 innings and force a game three with the Braves.
2: A lot of punch. Here's the 1-1. Swing and a high fly ball right field. That's hit well. Backing up Acuna, turning around. And that ball is gone. Home run. Alec Boehm to the opposite field. And here in the 10th inning, he's got the Phillies in front. Acuna started to sail back to the warning track. And then it had a second life. And out it went. And the Phillies, on the strength of yet another late home run, have taken the lead 4-3.
0: Number two.
1: White Sox closing out the Astros in two, pulling away in the fifth inning.
2: Infield up for Houston. 3-1 pitch. Swing and a ball in the air. Left field and deep. Alvarez back. Turns. Looks. Gone. Chase Mydrop rockets a three-run homer to left center. And the White Sox have taken a 7-3 lead.
0: Number one.
1: In the Bronx. Yankees never trailed. They put the Red Sox away with a sixth spot in the sixth.
4: A 1-0. High fly ball, right field and deep. Abreu back. He's on the track. He's at the wall. He leaps. See ya! A three-run home run from Bellinger. And the Yankees have broken it open. Bellinger taking his time as he touches second base. He is soaking in the cheers of the crowd. He's not even at third yet. And he finally touches the bag, headed for home. And that one might have put the Red Sox to sleep. A big home run by Cody Bellinger.
1: New York putting it away with six in the sixth. An inning after Boston manager Chad Tracy removed his starter Sonny Gray in a one-run game with runners at the corners. Four innings later in the clubhouse with the season over, Gray still wasn't over it.
5: I think I'm the best pitcher in the American League going through the order the third time. I think that's a fact. Yeah, I mean, I would have liked to live or die with me in that moment, but that's the competitor I am. And yeah, I think you can probably ask the guys and they felt the same way.
1: Red Sox, along with the Astros and Cubs, have their seasons ending yesterday. The season will come to an end today for either the Phillies or the Braves. Phillies rally with two homers in the eighth, another in the tenth, forcing a game three. Atlanta first baseman Matt Olson.
6: We've won games after losses all throughout the season. So, obviously, playoffs and you know, this is a win-or-go-home scenario, but, we got to flush it.
1: Game three coming up tonight. It's here on ESPN Radio. Our coverage starts at 7:30 Eastern. That's going to do it for SportsCenter All Night. I'm Jay Reynolds. It's Thursday, October 1st. Go ahead, wake up, Billy Joe Armstrong. September's ended. Fernando Mendoza, 23 today. Evan, Candy, Michelle get us set for week four of the NFL this morning. Unsportsmanlike is next. It's ESPN Radio.
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3: Good afternoon. This is Paul Keels. Baseball wildcard playoff series, top of the sixth in Atlanta. The Braves and the Philadelphia Phillies are tied at 1-1. Philadelphia needs a win to avoid elimination. Later tonight, it'll be the other National League wildcard series with the Chicago Cubs and San Diego Padres have a one-game advantage. After their victory last night, Kevin Gausman to pitch for the Cubs tonight. Nick Pivetta will be on the hill for San Diego. The American League wildcard series resuming later this afternoon. It's the Chicago White Sox in Houston to face the Astros. Chicago a 1-0 lead. Sean Burke to pitch for the White Sox. Hunter Brown on the hill for the Astros. And then tonight in New York, it's the Yankees hosting Boston. New York with a 1-0 lead after a win over the Red Sox last night. Sonny Gray to start on the mound for Boston. Meanwhile, Max Fried will be on the mound for the Yankees. Meanwhile, from football, the Green Bay Packers today signed veteran guard Kevin Zeitler to a one-year contract. They also have put wide receiver Jaden Reed on injured reserve because of a neck injury that he suffered. The Washington Commanders still uncertain about whom they will have at quarterback, with Jaden Daniels limited in practice today because of an elbow injury that he suffered in week two against the Dallas Cowboys. From college basketball, Tay Baker, who is the head coach both at the University of Cincinnati and Xavier, has passed away at age 99. Baker was an assistant coach on the Bearcats teams that won national championships in the early 1960s. The NHL's Colorado Avalanche have given head coach Jared Bednar a four-year contract extension. There was speculation about his job after their playoff elimination last year. This is the Ohio News Network.
4: Your Skynet overnight forecast calls for partly cloudy skies, a low of 57 degrees. For Wednesday, mostly cloudy with a high of 78. Winds will be out of the southwest at 8 miles per hour. Thursday, partly sunny with a high of 82. Showers move into the forecast for Friday. We'll have a high of 70 degrees. It may affect high school football on Friday night. For Skynet Weather, I'm Max Crenshaw, ESPN Radio, 1430 AM and 105.7 FM.
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28: 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The highlights, MLB postseason, Michael Kay on the call. Yankees eliminate the Red Sox with another 9-run performance for New York, 9-2 over Boston last night. Of course, you heard all the playoff games yesterday here on ESPN Radio. Presented by Gusto, you heard the Phillies and the Braves, where Philly stays alive with a 4-3 win. Late homer, Schwarber, Harper, Bohm, and a bad defensive play early for Schwarber does not matter. The White Sox eliminate the Astros. They advance to play the Guardians. The Yankees, we mentioned. The Padres eliminate the Cubs. Now you get San Diego and Milwaukee. A wild night in sports. You got a crazy WNBA overtime game last night. The Wings and Valkyrie tied at 1-1 now, going to a Game 3. The Dream eliminate the Mystics. We've got that going on. Smalls is a game changer. She'll explain that in a second. CeCe got a night's sleep finally after his son. Oh, I lied. Hello, Michelle Smalls. What? And Chris Canty, Evan Cohen with you. Good morning.
29: What are you talking about? I got a night's sleep.
28: You didn't.
29: You assumed.
28: You
29: with an 8-month-old, you would assume that he's going to sleep through the entire night?
28: Well,
29: you assume. You assume wrong, sir.
28: Uh-oh.
29: You know what happens when you assume?
30: Oh, no.
31: Oh boy.
29: You
31: oh,
29: make
31: boy.
29: A out of you and me.
30: That's true.
29: It's a bad assumption. Now, last night was not as bad as Tuesday night. But he still got up in the middle of the night, and guess who has to go? It's Daddy.

0: us. My son decided during wild card baseball he wants to be a sleep terrorist. I don't understand it. Took him to the pool. He got his swim on. Out of the pool, he usually sleeps about 3 hours. It's a big, nice, long nap. He took a 30-minute nap, kept it pushing, wanted to play some more. Had to take him to the park the whole night. I'm sitting there thinking, wow, this kid has got to be worn out. He's got to be tired because I'm exhausted. Nope. Gonna find a way, gonna find the energy. And you know what? I think this is the kid actually testing boundaries to see how much we love him. Mm. I think that's what it is.
1: Already.
0: How much do you really love me? How much can I get away with? That's what's happening right now.
1: How miserable can I make you?
0: Exactly. And you're gonna do it with a smile on your face because I'm so freaking cute.
1: He is really cute.
0: He is.
1: Can't get mad at him. He's really cute.
0: Man.
1: Dang. Well, I'm sorry that you had a terrible night, at least a terrible night's of sleep, but your Yankees advantage was just good. Yeah. I had a wonderful night last night. I was fortunate enough to co-MC the Sports Business Journal's Game Changers Awards, which is really cool. They were honoring women in sports business from around the world. There was women all the way from England, Australia, 60 women that we honored. It was a very, very cool night. And as much as I love you guys, you know, I'm not in rooms with a lot of women on a day-to-day basis. So it was very awesome to be able to meet and honor them. And some women doing some very, very cool things in our space.
2: Awesome.
0: That's awesome.
2: I heard a lot about it. A lot of praise for Smalls. So I'll avoid mentioning that. Okay.
1: Yeah, where were you? I thought you were going to be there.
2: I literally told you I was going to be at the after part of it.
0: Totally.
2: We're going to do this on the air right now?
0: You didn't go to the event, but you went to an after party for the event?
2: I had a dinner for someone that was being honored that I know very well that I was invited to.
0: So hold on. If you know the person very well and they were being honored at the event, why weren't you at the event?
2: Okay, if we're going to do this, I don't know. Because I saw an invite, and it was not to the event. It was to the dinner after. And I thought the entire time I was going to the event until recently. And then I called the person. I said, I didn't ask to not be there. And she's like, do you want us last minute to get you in? I thought that's what I was here for.
0: So maybe you aren't as close of a friend to
2: Clearly.
0: This person as you thought you were.
2: Oh, no, that was confirmed last night. Because I'm waiting around. Like, why am I not inside? I'm like literally outside waiting for the dinner. I was standing.
0: So you were hovering?
2: I was standing
0: it's
2: with one other
0: hovering. Hovering. Yeah.
2: I drove home and then drove back in last night.
1: Very kind of you.
2: Well, why? I don't need to be kind to someone that has no, like the biggest night of this person's professional life. You get to eat. I mean, that which is great and all, but like, I thought I was there to honor the person. I got a Marriott, shout out to you. I got a Marriott hotel last night here in the city because I thought I was going to an event. I wasn't going to an event. I was eating dinner. And meanwhile, at that dinner, I got a frantic call from who? My son, who doesn't have a phone. Why? Because I arranged for basketball practice pickup because my wife's away for work. And my dad was a half hour late because we miscommunicated on the time of pickup.
1: Oh, no.
2: I said 9. He thought I said 9:30. At 9:24, I'm at the dinner. Not the event. I'm at the dinner. And my son's like, what's happening right now? I'm 13. I can't drive. And then I'm freaking out. I'm apologizing to the coach. Oy vey, Mir. Got home for the Yankees and great they won. Okay, anyway, Sonny Gray is one of the most fascinating individuals, I think, in sports. Do you remember when he was on the Yankees?
0: Yes, I do.
2: And he
0: was miserable.
2: And he hated it. There's no one that, like a Mets fan and a Red Sox fan don't hate the Yankees as much as Sonny Gray hated the Yankees while on, am I wrong on that?
0: He hated
2: the Yankees.
0: Yeah, he hated the Yankees.
2: They hated him.
0: Yankees fans hated him, and I'm not sure how the players in the clubhouse felt about him either.
2: Okay.
0: It was awful watching Sonny Gray pitch. It was like pulling teeth. Mm. It was miserable because he's one of those pitchers that likes to nibble around the zone. He's got like 6 or 7 pitches that he uses. It's ridiculous.
2: Yeah, he's been good.
0: He's really good. Don't get me wrong. He's a really good pitcher.
2: Just not for them.
0: But it's not good watching Sonny Gray pitch.
2: So
0: it is not a thing of beauty.
2: So you
0: it is miserable.
1: It's a Tums outing.
0: It's awful.
2: It's a good one. You had this amazing game with the Phillies, these late home runs, Schwarber and Harper and Bohm in the 10th, and like all the drama. All right, White Sox, Astros kind of gave you no drama over the last two games, and Astros are done. Terrible World Series pick by me. Shout out to the White Sox who come back from the dead over the last few
0: it's
2: years.
0: It's a beautiful thing but to then, see Astros out.
2: So
1: it really is.
2: Sonny Gray is in a 1-0 game pitching for the Red Sox in an elimination game. He's taken out in the 5th inning, down 1-0, 2 outs, runners on 1st and 3rd against Bellinger. It gets taken out of the game by Chad Tracy, now the full-time manager for the Red Sox. Well, right after that, Bellinger

0: in a run. It's 2-0. The Yankees go on, 6 runs in the 6th. Sonny Gray post game was not thrilled that he was pulled from this game.
1: I think I'm the best pitcher in the American League going through the order the third time. I think that's a fact. I would have liked to live or die with me in that moment, but that's the competitor I am. And I think you can probably ask the guys, and they felt the same way. So I felt strong. I felt confident. I felt convicted. I'm just going to put what can you do, you know?
0: Okay, I want, for clarification purposes, can we all agree on what he said there? Did he say he's the best pitcher in the American League at going through the order the third time?
2: Correct.
0: Okay, yes. Just to be clear, because you could hear that. And when I first heard it, I'm like, wait, is he claiming he's the best pitcher in the American League? No. He just means statistically going through the order for the third time.
2: He has no claim to being the best pitcher in the American League. The guy he saw the night before,
0: that's the best pitcher
2: in the American 100%. League. No, there's no question about that.
0: So they get bounced. One of the weirdest seasons ever because they stunk early. They come back late. They fire Alex Cora, who's a legendary manager for them. Probably be the Phillies manager next year if they don't win this year. Did they make the right move, the wrong move? And
2: hell no, they didn't make the right move. And the guys on the call said it in real time.
0: Oh, Eduardo Perez did amazing.
2: This is one of those decisions that if it works out, you're a genius. But if it doesn't, you're a scapegoat. That's what happened last night. And the Yankees have been bashing left-handed pitching from the Red Sox. They were 11-22 in this series against left-handed pitching for the Red Sox, which would be counterintuitive because the Yankees went with a lefty-heavy lineup. But if you knew how yesterday went, and that's fresh in your mind, the whole point of this thing had to be for Chad Tracy, run prevention, because your offense wasn't producing at the level of the Yankees' offense, right? You had gone 14 innings in this wild card series without scoring a run. And meanwhile, you see the Yankees put up a 9 spot in the first game. And so you got to think, even though you got runners at the corners, no outs in the 5th, is Sonny Gray my best option for getting out of this? Yes. Clearly it was. Turning to the bullpen when you did, not the best move. Turning to Garrett Crochet in the 6th inning after he hadn't pitched in, 45? Definitely not the right move. So, yeah, I mean, it was a bad look for Chad Tracy. It was the wrong decision, and it led to his team, by and large, being non-competitive in this series. I don't think there's any doubt about that. Now, did they help their skip? The Red Sox? No.
3: No.
2: They didn't hit. And you have to find a way to be able to hit. But good pitching always beats good hitting. And that's the difference in this Yankees team this postseason as opposed to years past. When you look at the staff, when you look at the pen, you feel damn good about what they're bringing to the party.
3: So how do you feel about your squad now moving forward? They handled business against their hated rivals. As you just said, pitching is what carries teams through the postseason. And the Yankees certainly have the arms to do it. How are you feeling about it? Put up 9 twice? The offense is clicking?
2: I mean, listen, I feel good about it. Schlitter had 10 strikeouts. They blanked him in the first game. And then yesterday, Freed comes out there, and he has a quality start. 6 innings pitch, only gives up 3 hits, 1 earned run. I mean, that's pretty good. That's pretty good. Moving forward, you got Garrett Cole and Carlos Rodon. I feel good about where the Yankees are at. Now the only question is, are they going to be able to get reinforcements? Are they going to be able to add some more right-handed hitting to go up against the Rays? Is Aaron Judge going to be ready? That's the biggest question, because you're going to need him if you think you're going to get past the Rays.
0: Yeah, if you're a Yankee fan, I think you got to feel great right now. Judge, Cole, and Stanton weren't in this series, right, basically. I mean, I know they were there, but you get what I'm saying. They weren't in this series. If you're a Padres fan, you got to feel great because you had pitcher by committee basically last night, a bullpen game in essence, and you sweep the Cubs. I mean, Craig Counsell, let's be fair, his former team, and David Stearns for that matter. Counsell and Stearns, best manager, general manager combination in baseball, people said forever with the Brewers. They replace both of them, get better. Stearns is home, don't I know, as a Mets fan, and Counsell's now home with the Cubs after 2 games.
3: Right.
0: And home's in Wisconsin, so he could watch the Brewers play. So you got to feel good if you're the Padres, and you got to feel great if you're the Yankees. The only team that advanced that I don't know how you're supposed to feel, you're happy you're advanced, I don't know the litmus test, is the White Sox, because the Astros for the Astros stunk this year for them at 81-81. So I think if you're the Yankees, you are pumped up about what you could do. Same thing with the Padres. White Sox to be determined because I don't know that the Astros are good. And if the Phillies come back and win this series with the way they hit home runs late, I know Pat will be a

0: sleep during it, because that's now his move, is to sleep during a team. You watch 162 games, but sleep during the playoffs. There was some life yesterday late, was there not?
1: Absolutely.
2: The thing I hate, though, as a Yankees fan, man, you're going to have the two best teams in the American League in the DS with the Yankees and the Rays. Why are we not seeing that in the CS? I hate that.
0: You want reseeding, basically?
2: Yeah, I mean, it's you play all of the teams enough, so I hate the fact that we don't get that in baseball. I understand why they do it in football, because you don't have a chance to play everybody in your league. You don't have a chance to play everybody in the sport. But in baseball, they do. I don't understand why we can't reseed once we get to the postseason. It just doesn't make any sense to me. Because, listen, as a Yankees fan, I want to have a build in the drumbeat throughout the postseason leading up to the big moment when you have the best two teams in the league on a collision course to play for it all to get to the World Series. I don't understand why it's in the DS. It should be in the CS.
0: Tonight, 8 p.m. Eastern, Game 3, of course, between the Phillies and the Braves. You'll hear it right here on ESPN Radio. MLB postseason on ESPN Radio. Catch every pitch of the postseason action on ESPN Radio, ESPN app, presented by Gusto. You got tonight. You want to do DraftKings? You want to get three games parlayed tonight? How about the three games going on after 8 p.m. Eastern tonight? You've got MLB, the one I just mentioned, in Philly and Atlanta. Mm-hmm. You've got the NFL with the Steelers and the Browns. And you have Game 3 tonight, Fever Aces, elimination game WNBA. That's not a bad little three.
2: So are you putting together the pick of the day for me? I like it.
1: Doing the work for you.
2: I like it.
0: Get into it. Do a little nap
2: sports
0: in the afternoon.
2: Equinox, Evan Cohen getting active.
1: A lot happening.
2: I'm with it.
0: Huge trade in the NFL. We'll get to that after CC has this about DraftKings.
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7: Your Skynet forecast for today, mostly cloudy skies with a high 82 degrees. Tonight, showers are likely overnight, mostly cloudy with a low of 61. For Friday, some showers in the early afternoon, a high of 68 degrees. Probably will be okay for the football games. For Friday night, mostly clear and 47. Saturday, sunny, 67 for Skynet weather. 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

0: fraudsters who stole from Ohio taxpayers, uncovering $12 billion in fraud and overpayments. And when public officials broke the law, Keith Faber didn't let up, securing 170 convictions on hundreds of criminal charges against Republicans, Democrats, and Independents.
1: I've loved being state auditor. You're catching people lying, stealing, and cheating with government money. The Attorney General's office is just a bigger stage. 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
2: I'm Sheriff Jeff Balzer from Delaware County, and I support Keith Faber for Ohio Attorney General because he's going to hold people responsible.
0: 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Because when Ohio needs protection, Keith Faber gets results. 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
3: 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Ohio lawmakers have passed legislation establishing a 90-day suspension of the state's gas tax, sending that measure to Governor Mike DeWine for his signature today. The temporary tax holiday aims to provide immediate financial relief to farmers, motorists, and agricultural transporters across the state as the fuel costs remain elevated. In other ag news, the Ohio Agribusiness Association has announced that registration is now open for its upcoming Women Leading in Ohio Agribusiness Fall Summit. That's scheduled for Wednesday, November the 18th, and will be held at the Nationwide and Ohio Farm Bureau 4-H Center on the campus of The Ohio State University. You can get all the details on this program, as well as other agricultural news, weather, and markets online today at OhioAgNet.com. 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
7: Other nuggets from yesterday's quarterly grain stocks report. The wheat stocks came in significantly lower than a year ago, but all of the wheat data implies that the USDA is going to keep its 26-27 U.S. wheat balance sheet unchanged in the upcoming October WASD report. Even though corn ending stocks were larger than expected, it did not change most of the market watchers' longer-term outlook, which is bullish. So many looked at yesterday's report as a minor correction. I'm Ryan Martin.
3: Thanks, Ryan. 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At yesterday's close, December corn was down 21 and a quarter cent, and March corn was down 20 and a half. November soybeans closed the day down 4¾ cents, while January beans were down 3½ cents. December Kansas City wheat closed down a dime, while December Chicago wheat was down 17 cents, and December Minneapolis wheat closed the day 6 cents lower. Now in the overnight trade, December corn is up a half a penny at $5.01¼. November new crop soybeans are down 2¼ cents at $12.90¾, and wheat for December currently unchanged at $6.57¾. At the close in livestock, October live cattle were up $1.45, but October lean hogs closed 65 cents lower. 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
8: Remedy some of that. If I can help this team, I think we might have a pretty good shot to win the division.
9: You think his back is going to magically feel better for Sunday?
10: Well, listen, you're not trading what the Cowboys traded for him if they don't believe that they can get him on the field. Because they need bodies at this point. Now, based on the reporting around this, it doesn't sound like a deal is imminent. But I got to imagine if you're Joey Porter Jr., this is a situation where if you're agreeing to go to the Dallas Cowboys and you've been holding out essentially or holding in with the Pittsburgh Steelers because of money, that there is some type of framework that's in place that makes you feel more than comfortable with stepping on the field right now for them. So I got to believe that Joey Porter Jr. is going to play sooner rather than later.
9: Well, and this Sunday, I mean, Cowboys Texans is such a big game already. It's like a life on the line game for the Texans.
10: Yeah.
9: And a what the hell were you talking about all offseason Cowboys players game if they lose? Like, if you way more interesting. Like, tonight, and we'll get to all of this, but speaking of the Steelers, tonight, the Browns and the Steelers. Insanely interesting if you project wins for both teams and then connect.

0: thoughts, right? Like, oh, imagine if they win, what happens? This game, Cowboys-Texans, which Porter may or may not play in, if you project losses for both teams and the Texans start 0-4, you can't then revert back to, well, they started 0-3 last year. Cool. They're 0-4 this year. Mm. Cowboys 1-3, and it's like, all right, well, you're 1-3. Yeah, the Eagles may not be as good as you thought they were initially, or I thought they were, because their defense. They have the Rams this weekend, so that's theoretically tough. Giants are without a starting quarterback in Jackson Dart, so maybe you still have a path. But at 1-3, and as Adam Schefter just tweeted out, the Cowboys now have two players they traded for to want lucrative extensions, Joey Porter Jr. and George Pickens, both of whom are represented by Micah Parsons' agent, David Mulligetta. Mm. That's his name. David Mulligetta.
1: Jerry Jones gonna know that name.
0: That's where I'm going. So when you're saying, CC, that there's likely a wink-wink deal, then I also have to assume progress has been made between Jones and Mulligetta. And if progress has been made between Jones and Mulligetta, then I have to ask, why couldn't they do that a few years ago? Because are they actually better off without Micah? Because all of this stems from, we're going to remove Micah, and then get all these pieces, whether it's Quinnen Williams, whether it's Kenny Clark, and now Joey Porter Jr. Are the Dallas Cowboys better with multiple defenders versus the one great defender?
1: Well, I've been saying that for years now. I thought that the Dallas Cowboys should move on from Micah Parsons and try to spread those resources across the rest of the roster. Now, we'll see what ends up happening. We'll see who ends up being right. Both teams right now don't look great. If you're looking at the Packers and the Cowboys, so we'll see who wins when it comes to the Micah Parsons trade. But this is a big chip for the Dallas Cowboys. This is really important to be able to add a player like Joey Porter Jr. The Dallas Cowboys this season, they've given up 7 passing touchdowns already, right? There are only 3 teams in the NFL that have given up more passing touchdowns. Joey Porter Jr. has not allowed a passing touchdown into his coverage since week 8 of 2023.
2: Ooh.
1: Yeah, that's over 1,000 snaps in coverage.
3: 1,000.
1: It's by far the longest streak in the National Football League right now. So that's what you're adding. He allows just a 55.9 passer rating into his coverage. So that's what the Dallas Cowboys are getting in theory.
0: So if they max out ability, not only money, if they max out the ability of Joey Porter, the ability of Quinnen Williams, the ability of Kenny Clark, that is more valuable to a defense than the singular maxing out of effort and ability of Micah Parsons.
1: Well, here's the thing, Ev. I don't even know how you would try to quantify that beyond winning football games. That's all that matters.
0: Well, right now they did more winning with Micah than without him.
1: But my point is this. Can Joey Porter Jr. help you move this defense forward from what we saw in Brazil in week 3?
0: Okay, that's a great question. I know you hate the hypotheticals you can't prove, but I'll do it. I'll throw it this way.
1: But I mean, that's what's fresh in Jerry Jones' mind.
0: If he's defending Zay Flowers. If he's defending, now they're not in man, they were in zone. Well, so
1: they were in man, that's the problem.
0: No, they weren't man.
1: They should have been in zone.
0: Yeah. But if he was the one defending Zay Flowers,
1: you feel a lot better about your chances.
0: They're 2-1.
1: And I guess that's the point, though. When you have Joey Porter Jr., you can put him on the opposing team's number one receiver. You know, you have a better chance of being able to stop moments like that happening.
0: Got it. So while Jerry Jones has been hinting at this for a while, there's an argument simultaneously. This was planned for a while. And reactionary off of Sunday. Because he doesn't want to see that again.
1: Well, I mean, listen, I said this for weeks, that this is somebody that should be on the Cowboys' radar, along with the Detroit Lions. Like, right, I said Joey Porter Jr., amongst other names that were edge rushers up front. It makes sense that the Cowboys would make this move.
0: Our guy, Harry Douglas, will join us. Freddie and Harry, coming up next. We're on Sportsmanlike, presented by Progressive Insurance.
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15: 3-2, swinging a high deep drive right field. Forget about this one. That is gone. Schwarber just destroyed it. It's swinging a high deep drive right field. This one's way back.

0: swing and a high fly ball right field. That's hit well. Backing up Acuna, turning around, and that ball is gone. Home run, Alec Boehm to the opposite field. And here in the 10th inning, he's got the Phillies in front.
1: I know, I love that. Love it.
2: 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Eastern. Get up, SportsCenter, First Take. He does it all, college football, NFL. And he's got his Braves gear on. And he's got the battle with Canty that we'll get to in a second with 5-Hour Energy. But, Harry, I want to give you the floor. Even I think that was wrong with what they just did to you.
3: Well, obviously, they have not learned from last week between me and Michelle Smallman. See, when you play with God's child the way they just did, he's going to get the last say. So I'm just going to leave it there. Be careful what you ask for. The Lord giveth, and the Lord taketh away as well.
1: Trust me, guys. I messed with God's child last week, and it did not work out for my Green Bay Packers. I thought I was blessed and highly favored. Harry Douglas, clearly on a different level.
2: So what we learn here, is that there is a chance if the Braves beat the Phillies tonight in the elimination game heard here on ESPN Radio, that at any given point, whether it's Friday, Saturday, Sunday, next Monday, who knows, Harry Douglas could pop in a studio, whether it's New York or Bristol. He's been in both over the last week, dominating the airwaves, and destroy those that destroyed him. That's what we learned, Harry Douglas. Is that not correct?
3: No, there's no maybe. There's no not. You will see me tomorrow on those Sportsman Live. You will see me tomorrow.
2: All right. Well, we'll see you and CeCe. CeCe, the picks, 5-Hour Energy.
4: Oh, yeah. Come on now, Harry. We got the 5-Hour Energy Challenge. You know I'm Team Jelly Donut. I know you're Team Boston Cream. Last week, you got the best of me. You rolled with LSU. I went with Texas A&M. I was wrong in a big way because Texas A&M got blowed out. Who you got this week with our 5-Hour Energy Challenge? What's the college football team that needs to bring me energy in a bounce-back performance?
3: Well, that team that needs that Boston cream to live a dream is going to be the Tennessee Volunteers. They allowed 10 sacks last week versus the Texas Longhorns. They play Auburn this week, but it's also that offense, right? They didn't have but one explosive play, only over 20 yards. That was a touchdown to Mike Matthews. But then also, they only ran the football for 70 yards. This was a team going into that game that was just shy of 300 yards rushing each week. So they got to get the run game going again. They got to get the explosive plays going back, and they got to protect the quarterback, young Faison Brandon. So I'm going with the Tennessee Volunteers over the Auburn Tigers.
4: 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Harry, I love that one. That was a candidate for my bounce back pick. But you know, I got to hold only one place. I got to go with USC. After losing to Oregon in the backup quarterback, Dylan Riola, they knocked out Dante Moore, and Riola came in and lit him up. USC, if you fancy yourself as a college football playoff contender with Jaden Maiava as your quarterback, you damn well better bounce back against the Washington Huskies this weekend. You got that game in your building, you better find a way to get a win. You can't go back-to-back losses in Southern California in embarrassing fashion. USC, Jaden Maiava, Lincoln Riley, y'all need to bounce back. Otherwise, y'all gonna have some really tough questions to answer, and they start with your head coach.
3: And the thing about Lincoln Riley, they didn't bring him in just to be mediocre, not making $11.5 million per year. So you have to present yourself and hold yourself accountable for not being able to win big games consistently at USC. I understand you moved and you're in the Big Ten, but that's not an excuse. Every single week, every single year, that paycheck is going to Lincoln Riley. I'll say it one more time, $11.5 million. You're not getting paid $11.5 million to be mediocre at USC.
2: It's a very interesting thought because, correct me if I'm wrong, one of the reasons that he was interested in potentially leaving Oklahoma at the time he did was when Oklahoma was going to the SEC, the level of competition was going to be much harder for him to compete. And then he goes to the Big Ten, and now you have three straight national championships out of the Big Ten. I got to tell you, I didn't realize it was at 11.5. 11.5 is a big number. USC is a big program, and I think that that is certainly something to watch.

0: here, and I'll give you one.
1: So he's getting double-digit millions per year, and he's only had one double-digit win season in 5 years at USC.
0: And I don't. And I'm going to say something. I'm not trying to be disrespectful at all in any way, shape, or form. I'm just trying to give you my opinion. He's the second best college coach in Los Angeles. Bob Chesney is that dude at UCLA. I'm just telling you, like, he's that guy that I think is going to be awesome. He may be fast tracked to the NFL. That guy. That's how good that guy is. All right, Harry. Let's
2: click. I agree with that.
0: You do?
2: Yep.
0: Let's go to NFL stuff here.
2: I agree.
1: That's the take.
0: I got the Harry Douglas vote. I'm good on that. I'll take it. All right. A big NFL trade last night, Harry Douglas. Joey Porter Jr. goes to the Cowboys from the Steelers for a second in 28 and a sixth in 27. Your initial reaction was what?
2: Well, they desperately needed it. We've seen it this year and last year and the year before that. Secondary players, number one, they're dropping like flies. But also, you need guys who can cover and man coverage, but also have that orneriness about themselves, that physical ability. They can play man coverage. They can play zone. But they have that attitude that they're not going to let anyone catch balls on them. And I heard CC earlier, yes, he hasn't allowed a touchdown pass on him in a very, very long time. So this was a move I thought the Dallas Cowboys desperately needed within their secondary.
1: Yeah, I completely agree. I co-sign. But this move, Harry, puts a lot of pressure on Brian Schottenheimer and new defensive coordinator Christian Parker, because Jerry Jones is saying by making this trade and mortgaging future draft capital for the now that this team is talented enough to contend for a title, if they don't find a way to deliver, if they can't avoid more embarrassing moments like we saw down in Brazil in week 3, then somebody is going to have to pay for that at the end of the year. To me, that's what this move signals. Jerry Jones has pushed his chips to the middle of the table. And as I said before, at 83 years old, he ain't buying green bananas. If this coaching staff can't find a way to have the results that they're looking for in the regular season, to qualify for the postseason and do some damage once we get in the tournament, then all of a sudden we could see some changes in Dallas on the sidelines in terms of who's wearing the headset.
2: Well, yeah, one of the reasons why you signed George Pickens on the franchise tag is because you're banking on 2026 because you feel like you're talented across the board to be able to, number one, make the playoffs, but also be a contender, not just in the NFC, but overall in the entire NFL. And I would also say, man, this right here is kicking these head coaches butt left and right the last 2 or 3 years. Situational football has to be better within these head coaches, because you can't be losing games in the manner that the Dallas Cowboys just lost in Brazil because of situational football, CC.
3: Well, speaking of the Steelers, Harry, we have the Steelers and the Cleveland Browns tonight. The Cleveland Browns surprising a lot of people. They're sitting there at 2-1. Is what we're seeing from them sustainable?
2: Well, they're finding ways to win. And in this league, I'm never going to apologize for a team finding a way to win, because that's the ultimate goal when it's all said and done. But they have a chance tonight to go 3-1 within their first 4 games. And I'll tell you, there's nobody in America, literally no one, that thought the Cleveland Browns would be in this position right now, heading into game 4. So, you know, defensively, they've been able to get it done. Deshaun Watson has been good in spots. That late drive for a touchdown last week was one of those. But also, the defense had to stop the Carolina Panthers and get a stop. They did that multiple times. So they're finding ways to win. They ran the football successfully last week. And what Deshaun Watson is doing, if it's not there, he's utilizing his athleticism and being able to pick up yardage on the ground as well, too. That's adding to the run game. So, you know, no one's seen this coming. And you got to give Todd Munkin a lot of credit, because he's the only one that stood on the table for Deshaun Watson when all of us thought that it was the wrong move for him to be the starting quarterback. But he's also there every single day in the meeting rooms, on the practice field, and also talking to Deshaun Watson one-on-one. So right now it's looking like that decision is the right one. And I'm looking forward to seeing what we have tonight. Pittsburgh versus the Cleveland Browns.
0: Well, people are going to have to make the right decision with 5-Hour Energy. You guys go head-to-head with your picks your selections with 5-Hour Energy.
1: Yeah,
0: so before we say goodbye for now to Harry Douglas, 5P to 8P Eastern, Freddie and Harry, make your case for why your 5-Hour Energy is the best, Harry, and then CC will do with his as well.
2: Well, it's easy. It's the best slogan in America right now. If you want to live the dream, you better have that Boston cream. What other life would you want to live?
1: Nah, you want to live that team jelly donut life. And here's the thing, Harry, I'm a simple man. I need simple things in my life. And this just tastes

0: than Boston Cream. And here's the other thing, the efficacy of it. I need something right now that's going to help me power through them sleepless nights because I'm a parent of an eight-month-old boy. So this is what I use to get me ready to go in the mornings. Five-hour energy. And, of course, the flavor of the jelly donut five-hour energy is just supreme.
1: Well done, as always.
2: Now, Evan, let me finish with this, though, I'm going to do this every week I come on. Listen, we love our amazing mothers, but once again, I'm going to give a shout-out to all the active fathers that are doing a lot of things for their kids and being present in their kids' lives and making sure you keep that steadiness and they're on the right path. So shout-out to those fathers once again.
1: Well, I appreciate it. I left my son at basketball practice and didn't arrange a ride home last night.
0: Nobody better than me. But Harry, I like the ride.
2: Evan, I'm not talking about you then, Evan.
0: Hey, Harry, I like the ride music, by the way. That new Kirk Franklin. I see you. I saw that.
1: If the Braves beat the Phillies tonight on ESPN Radio, Pat and Cameron have to deal with that. We are on Sportsmanlike, presented by Progressive Insurance.
3: 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Tennessee came up short against top-ranked Texas in its conference opener. Now, the Vols look to bounce back as the 3-1 Auburn Tigers come to town. 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
5: I'm Jay Fox on the Ohio News Network. Governor Mike DeWine is expected to sign a bill today that would drop the price of gasoline by 38.5 cents and diesel by 47 cents for the next 90 days. While the gas tax moratorium is made possible by a $725 million state surplus, it does not account for market price fluctuation. The statewide burn ban takes effect today to limit autumn wildfire risks. Yard debris is strictly prohibited from being burned from 6 a.m. to 6 p.m. through November. In Southwest Ohio, stalled contract talks may mean a strike for first student bus drivers at Princeton City Schools. In Southeast Ohio, the city of Marietta has secured an emergency state historic preservation tax credit to stabilize Front Street commercial storefronts before winter. In Central Ohio, police are investigating Ku Klux Klan hate flyers targeting minorities that were distributed in Clintonville and Worthington early Tuesday morning. In Northeast Ohio, the violent assault of an Akron police officer earlier this week is being condemned by the city and other leaders as the female officer successfully fought off an assault and an attempt to disarm her while bystanders laughed rather than helped. In Northwest Ohio, the Ohio Department of Transportation has formally recommended a new 18.2-mile connector directly linking Toledo to Columbus at a cost of over $1 billion. For the Ohio News Network, I'm Jay Fox.
3: 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Higher taxes, Brown voted for them. 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When Washington Democrats needed Brown's vote, he gave it every time. Sherrod Brown voted with Biden 97%, Schumer 95%, Bernie Sanders 92%. That was the Democrat Party he joined 50 years ago. But times have changed. 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They're not asking for your vote. 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And Sherrod Brown will fall in line. He always does. Sherrod Brown, times changed. His vote never does. 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SLFPAC.org. SLF PAC is responsible for the content of this ad.
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4: Enough to get you to be respectable. I don't know that you should worry about a winning record, winning the Super Bowl, etc., because that's not going to happen. You're not winning the Super Bowl with this team. But you brought up, what if a team blows you away for TJ Watt?
5: Yes.
4: And what I'm saying is, if they blow you away for TJ Watt, you may be able to make that trade, and you may have so much ammo that you say, can we rewind? Is there a younger player available that we could, like, why not churn on the fly here if you're the Steelers? I think what they did was smart.
5: So you want the Steelers to do what the Cowboys are trying to do right now.
4: That's a good point. Yes. Yeah. Kind of churn on the fly.
5: I would be okay with that if they had a quarterback. That seems like the biggest priority for the Pittsburgh Steelers in the now and into the foreseeable future. What's next at quarterback? They've been trying to answer that question for the better part of the last decade.
4: Does this trade get them any closer to that in terms of extra ammo?
5: Yeah, it's a second round pick.
4: Yeah.
5: That's significant. Now, you'd like to have it in 2027 as opposed to 2028, but the Dallas Cowboys are light when it comes to their draft picks next year. So, listen, it makes sense. Joey Porter Jr. wasn't going to play for you unless you gave him an extension. You opted not to pay him. The Steelers don't negotiate during the season.
6: Mm-hmm.
5: So the writing was seemingly on the wall. You weren't going to have his services. He wasn't helping your team move forward on the field. At least he could help your front office move forward in terms of the overall program into future years by being able to add talent with the draft pick. Now, in terms of what the Steelers are capable of doing without Joey Porter Jr., I said it before the start of this year, the ceiling for this team was the ceiling that they reached last year, which is a wild card round exit. That's the best that they can hope for. And I don't think that they're going to be capable of even getting to those heights this season. I just don't see it. So, yeah, this is a big game in theory on Thursday night because you're talking about AFC North rivals, but it's in name only. I don't think this is a significant game when it comes to trying to determine who are the contenders in the AFC. I don't.
4: So, Smalls, let me ask you this. Big picture, we take a step back, we listen to you. You are positive, Midwest Michelle, smile on the face. Let me see the good in this. Give us the analysis of Steelers are actually going in the right direction with a trade like this and everything they've done. Can you, Miss Positive, do that here?
6: Well, let me try.
4: Okay.
6: Let me try here. Well, first of all, with Joey Porter, as CeCe said, you were in between a rock and a hard place. He was banged up, and it didn't seem like he was going to get any healthier without an extension or if he was going to go somewhere else. And as you mentioned,
5: it's amazing the healing power of cash.
6: It's crazy. I, too, could heal quickly with some cash. But they also, as you said, it's a matter of principle within the organization that they weren't going to negotiate. So they did what was best for them with this specific situation. You get some capital, you remedy something that you couldn't really deal with at the time, you move forward. But however, this is a team that won the division last year, and I know there were extenuating circumstances throughout the division with injuries, especially at the quarterback position. But you're sitting there at 2-1, you just beat the Bengals, you have an interesting stretch of football coming up here. You have the Browns, the Colts.

0: Colts, the Bucks, the Saints, and then the Browns again, followed by the Bengals, who you just beat. Maybe they are thinking that they have a chance. Maybe they are thinking that with Aaron Rodgers and Mike McCarthy, what they saw last week versus the Bengals is the blueprint that Rodgers kept talking about. That he was saying, if everybody around me can just do their jobs, I can execute at the level I know that I can. And Mike McCarthy is saying, I put you in positions, like we saw last weekend, that I trust you in. I don't know if I buy all that, but maybe that is what they are thinking. That through 3 weeks, they're in a better position than maybe they anticipated. And why not try to go for it?
1: So, Smalls, now I have to bring in the negative. Well, either or. So maybe you want to choose the positive. The Pittsburgh Steelers, after this trade last night, are more likely to finish in first place or last place in the AFC North.
0: I have to say first place. Because I don't know if I can trust the Bengals. I certainly don't trust the Browns. So I would put them, best case scenario, competing with the Ravens for the top of the division. I think Baltimore is obviously better. The Bengals could ultimately be better than them, but where they sit right now, I would say closer to first than last.
1: CeCe, same for you.
2: I would say closer to last than first.
1: Why?
2: I mean, if the Ravens and the Bengals have their quarterbacks for all 17 games, I don't think there's a chance that the Pittsburgh Steelers are any better than third place.
0: But is that something that you're willing to put stock into?
2: That those quarterbacks are going to be available? Hell no. No.
1: Well, Lamar's on the injury report yesterday with the back. I mean, no. I assume he's going to play.
2: But
0: That's what I'm saying. If you're the Steelers and you're thinking, okay, if best case scenario for those two teams, they have their quarterbacks for the entirety of the season,
2: What does that get you, though? Okay, say you win the division like you did last year. You got a home playoff game. Who are you beating? That's the thing. When we start talking about the teams that are going to be wild card teams, who are you beating?
1: Raiders are the only one, and that's so insulting what I just did. I'm acknowledging that. The Raiders, if they slip in, are the one team that you could sit there and say, making the playoffs is winning this, and the Browns. Raiders / Browns. Making the playoffs is winning the Super Bowl for them. In theory, if they go to Pittsburgh for a hypothetical playoff game, you could see the Steelers winning 21-20. How about that?
2: Yeah, but I mean,
1: I'm not saying it's happening.
2: You could have said that last year with the Texans, and they lost, and CJ Stroud was awful.
0: Terrible.
2: So what are we saying? I don't understand why, if you're the Pittsburgh Steelers, I don't understand what you're doing.
1: We're not sportsmanlike.
0: There's nothing worse than waking up sick.
1: And this time of year, with the kids back in school surrounded by hundreds of others, yours may bring home a whole new world of viruses and bacteria your family may have no immunity to.
0: 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Urgent care? 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
5: 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I'm Mike Hempen. Alec

0: Holmes' 10th inning home run was the difference in the Phillies' 4-3 win over the Braves on Wednesday, setting up a deciding Game 3 Thursday night.
1: Not really sure if what happened or how it happened, but yeah, it was obviously just a huge moment for us.
0: The other three wild card series all ended in sweeps. The Yankees beat Boston 9-2. The White Sox outscored Houston 7-3. The Padres defeated the Cubs 4-1. WNBA, the Wings stayed alive with a 108-100 overtime win over the Valkyries. The Dream downed the Mystics 93-75 to sweep that series. The Cowboys acquired cornerback Joey Porter Jr. from the Steelers in exchange for a sixth-round pick next year and a second-rounder in 2028. The Avalanche gave coach Jared Bednar a four-year extension. I'm Mike Hempen, AP Sports.
2: Here's the deal. The government is over $38 trillion in debt, which means the IRS isn't slowing down. 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
6: Your Skynet forecast for today, mostly cloudy skies with a high 82 degrees. Tonight, showers are likely overnight, mostly cloudy with a low of 61. For Friday, some showers in the early afternoon, a high of 68 degrees. Probably will be okay for the football games. For Friday night, mostly clear and 47. Saturday, sunny, 67 for Skynet weather. 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
9: Okay, we have an NFL trade yesterday. Joey Porter Jr. going to the Cowboys from the Steelers. Check. And oh, by the way, the Yankees eliminate the Red Sox. The White Sox eliminate the Astros. The Padres eliminate the Cubs. And today's a Jalen Duren deadline day for the qualifying offer of the Pistons.
10: Boy. Anyway. Really quickly, before we get to the Michelle Madness, yeah. As a show unit, what are we rooting for? Are we rooting for the misery of our two producers back in Vegas East, Cam Pratt and Pat Costello? Or do we want them to be happy that their team advances in the postseason?
9: Here's the tricky part about that question. If you listen to the show, first of all, thank you. Second of all, go back on the podcast if you didn't. The misery for Pat is them continuing the season. He's a Phillies fan that is actually rooting against the Phillies because he doesn't think this whole thing's going to work.
11: And I'm back in, Ev.
12: Yeah. What about Cam? He's been riding with them.
9: I know, but I'm trying to do the setup here for him, so I think it's fascinating. Now, the best case is Phillies winning and then looking terrible in the next round.
12: I want the Phillies to win. It's better for us to have as many teams as possible that our show cheers for.
10: Well, I don't mind Harry Douglas being able to come in and dunk on those guys.
12: He dunked on me enough last week.
10: You did it to yourself, though. God. You talked cash money before that game.
12: Because they should have won it. They are bad.
10: Well, apparently the Falcons had other ideas.
9: You know, they are bad. And she, by the way, she was ripping us behind our back in front of us yesterday.
12: No, I wasn't.
9: I heard you yesterday on ESPN Wisconsin with Kyle Wallace and Ben Brust.
12: Love
9: destroying the two of us.
12: How did I destroy you two?
9: Oh, they were so mean to me. They were dunking on me on Friday.
12: I earned it. I deserved it.
9: I heard it.
12: But I said, I hope come Monday, it's a different tune.
9: We'll see. Michelle's Madness, what do we have today, Smallsy?
12: Well, it's not just any Thursday, gentlemen. Today is October 1st. By the way, by the end of the week, we need to decide on our Halloween costume. We'll sidebar on that later.
10: Mm-hmm.
12: But it's October. It is scary season officially, which informed today's Michelle's Madness. Our topic today, our bracket,

0: they might be looking at a situation where they have to decide whether to draft someone else or stick with the guy that they drafted with the number one overall pick just a few years ago. So the Tennessee Titans sitting there with our number one overall seed versus our eighth seed, the New England Patriots. Mm. Drake May, what is going on there? It's clearly regression from last season where he finished second in the MVP voting and they went to the Super Bowl. We thought naturally there would be some regression because those were some tall heights that he and they reached, but it looks bad. He looks lost. Is it physical? Is it mental? We don't know, but Patriots fans are nervous about it. So, CeCe, are you going with the Titans or the Patriots?
1: This one's easy for me. I'm going with the Titans because even though I am concerned about Drake May, I can't ignore what I saw last year. We were second team All-Pro and he took his team to the Super Bowl. At least I know that's in him, that he can get his team to the big game. I have no idea what's in Cam Ward. And you look at the teams that they beat last year, they had three wins last season. And the teams that they beat, the Arizona Cardinals with Kyler Murray as the quarterback, they beat the Cleveland Browns with God knows who is the quarterback, and then they beat the Kansas City Chiefs with no Patrick Mahomes. Like, I don't know if Cam Ward is capable of playing at a level that's good enough to consistently put his team in position to win and out-dueling opposing quarterbacks. So, yeah, I'm going to say the Titans, they're the number one seed, deservedly so.
2: 100% agree, and I'll do the analysis this way. If I offered both teams what would be deemed a team-friendly contract extension for their quarterback, which team is more likely to sign that? Undoubtedly New England. I don't believe Tennessee could sign a team-friendly contract extension for Cam Ward right now. New England would do that in 2 seconds and say, we'll just figure it out. So definitely agree with CeCe. The team that should be more scared of their quarterback situation, the number one seed, Tennessee Titans.
0: Our next matchup is an interesting one. The number four seed, the Washington Commanders and Jaden Daniels. He dislocated his left elbow in week two, was out last week. Marcus Mariota stepped in and as his backup and won the game. Dan Quinn, his head coach, says that he needs to see more from Jaden Daniels before deciding whether or not he plays Sunday against the Colts. But he's banged up this year. He was banged up last year. You have to wonder about his durability and the vitality of this team if he can't consistently be out there on the field. Versus our number five seed, the Tampa Bay Buccaneers. Baker Mayfield, also banged up. That thumb injury, he's going to be out at least 3 weeks. And this is after they just paid him big bucks. Evan, where are you going, the Commanders or the Bucks?
2: Yeah, I don't think there's any question. It's the Commanders for me, and I'll tell you why. So one of the worst things you want in life is a maybe. You want a yes or a no. You want clarity. You don't want an in-between. The Bucks have made it a yes. You may not agree with their yes, but their yes is Baker Mayfield's their guy. Also, I don't know what it is about this young man. There is something mentally prepared. This Jaden Daniels guy, I couldn't pick him out of
1: everybody,
2: a lineup.
1: Everybody's raving about it.
2: Oh, my. I see him at the presser, and I'm
0: his
2: like,
0: presser was great.
2: This guy is unbelievable. Now, I don't know if he can play football, but he's
0: good
2: unbelievable.
0: Good composure, though.
1: He can play again.
2: Hire him as a CEO if he can.
1: In college, he can play.
2: Yeah, but I'm saying run your company if he can't play football. This guy is unbelievable.
1: You go hire him?
2: I may hire this guy. No, let's hire this guy. Anyway, so the point is this. I actually could see a path where the Bucs could draft a quarterback in the first round this year, Baker's still their guy, and have a succession plan. Unfortunately, the Commanders have a maybe because of Jaden Daniels' injury. Not because he's not good, but he's never healthy. So I actually think the worst situation, the scariest situation, would be Washington.
1: I'm going to go the other way. I'm going to say the Bucks, and here's why. Both of these coaches are on the hot seat. So I'm thinking about the prospective next head coach. Which quarterback situation makes it more attractive? To me, it's Jaden Daniels, and it's by a country mile. So I would go with the Bucks having the scarier quarterback situation.
0: Vegas East tiebreaker.
3: Bucks.
2: They weren't listening. That's
0: okay,
3: the Bucks. No, they were. That's why we said the Bucks.
0: The Bucks. Advance. Let's go to the other side of the bracket. Again, Michelle's Madness. Teams that should be scared of their quarterback situations are number two seed. The New York Giants. Kind of similar conversation to what we just had about the Commanders and Jaden Daniels. Jackson Dart out for the season. Heading into the year, we worried about his health because of his style of play. And that Manning is out there. Arch Manning is looming. If the Giants lose games and they're in a position to pick, what do they do? Can you turn down the opportunity to add a Manning to the Giants if it happens? And are you worried about Jackson Dart's health long term? Versus the number seven seed, my Green Bay Packers. While a lot of what we're seeing from Jordan Love isn't necessarily his fault because he has no run game and no protection, he's getting paid $55 million a year. And if the Packers aren't good and he isn't someone that can help them rise above whatever obstacles,

0: that they face, no matter how dire they are, that's a lot of money you're paying somebody to not be an elite quarterback. CeCe, are you going with your Giants or my Packers?
1: I'm going to go with my Giants having the worst quarterback situation. And I know Jordan Love has been the focus of a lot of ire from Packers fans and people in NFL circles. Let me just say this. Jordan Love plays in the majority of the games all the time. I know he got banged up at the end of last year, but by and large, he plays in all the games every single season. And the Packers, when he plays, has a winning record. That's three straight years in a row, and he's won in the postseason. I would kill for that kind of consistency at quarterback with my New York Giants. The Giants have had 11 different starting quarterbacks post Eli Manning. So, yeah, I think our situation is by far worse than what's going on in Green Bay.
2: I totally agree with CeCe because I have to be consistent to what I just said. I think the Giants are in that maybe. There's a reason that Dan Graziano did not like the move of J.J. McCarthy to the Giants, our ESPN NFL reporter. It's because of the fact that Jackson Dart, not based on play but based on availability, has not solidified himself as 100% number one guy for the future in New York because he's not been as available as they would want him to be. CeCe said the point of the season for the Giants was twofold. Get John Harbaugh to make it his team, which I think he has, and to find out if Jackson Dart's your guy long term. Part one is already complete. Part two is a to-be-determined. You may not like Jordan Love that much, but the Packers are convicted in their belief in Jordan Love. I agree with CeCe. Giants are more concerning.
0: The number two seed advances, but who will they face? Is it our number three seed, the Houston Texans, or the number six seed, the L.A. Chargers? Both quarterbacks 0-3 right now. The Houston Texans have to decide whether or not they're going to pay C.J. Stroud. The Chargers, they love Justin Herbert, but he is the only through line for their inconsistency and lack of success, especially when it counts in the postseason. Evan, is it C.J. Stroud or is it Justin Herbert? Which quarterback situation is worse?
1: Let me settle in right here because I don't know which way this is going to go.
2: Oh, this is an easy one.
1: Ooh.
2: It's an easy one for me.
1: Ooh.
2: It's definitively the Texans, and here's why. If they drop to 0-4, Monday's conversation will not be about C.J. Stroud. It'll be about Davis Mills. We are going to get to the point of having the discussion as to eliminating contract extension talk for C.J. Stroud. We're going to have the discussion, fair or not, and it's not like he's been terrible. Their defense has been worse relative to expectations than him. But we are going to have the discussion about whether or not he should be the starter right now, whether or not they should go Bryce Young and give him a little reprieve. What was their record in games that Davis Mills started last year? 3-0.
0: Oh.
2: I'm telling you, if they lose to the Cowboys on Sunday, there will be conversations as to whether or not we come up with a fake injury for C.J. Stroud, put him on the IR, give him a little break here. Again, not his fault completely because he hasn't even thrown picks, but I bet you Davis Mills' name will be mentioned.
1: Correct me if I'm wrong, but this is about the scariest quarterback situation, including the quarterback room, right? Not
0: correct.
1: Just the starters. Well, yeah, then I think I'm going to roll with the Chargers because there is nobody that you're going to pivot to if you're the L.A. Chargers other than Justin Herbert, and right now he's in his head, and I don't know how you get him out of it. I have no idea. At least the one thing that I can say about the Texans is that they have a capable backup and they've kept their powder dry because they haven't extended C.J. Stroud. So they do have some degree of optionality. If you're the Chargers, you're locked into Justin Herbert. This is for better or for worse. And if it continues to get worse, then the conversations aren't going to be about anything else other than moving on from select members of the coaching staff. And it could be moving on from your head coach, Jim Harbaugh, if it gets bad enough.
0: Vegas East tiebreaker, Texans or Chargers?
3: It's the Chargers. They thought this was a Super Bowl coach-quarterback combo, and that's crumbling before their eyes.
1: Yes!
2: All right,
1: okay. Victory!
0: Well, let's go to our second round. Evan, which situation?
2: Titans.
0: Okay.
2: Like Titans-Bucks?
0: Titans-Bucks.
2: I'm adamant about the Titans thing. I hate that I'm adamant about it.
0: CeCe, Titans or Bucks?
1: He's right, Titans.
2: Okay. This is the number one overall pick in the draft, and we don't know if he's good at playing quarterback yet.
1: Well, here's the thing. He was so bad against the Giants. The mistake that he made just cannot be made.
2: I don't want to do this. I want this guy to be great.
1: Like you love him.
2: I love the guy that
1: built himself up, second to Miami.
2: And he comes off as miserable. Yeah. That's my kind of guy.
0: Well, who will Cam Ward and the Titans face? Is it CeCe's New York Football Giants or the LA Chargers, our sixth seed? The two seed or the sixth seed? Evan.
2: I'm going to go with the Giants. Everyone else is going to go with the Chargers. We can advance them. It's so obvious.
0: CeCe.
2: They're all going to go with the Chargers.
1: The Giants.
2: You are? Oh, wait a minute.
0: Whoa.
2: Wow.
0: Vegas East is stunned.
2: I thought you guys were all so passionate about what you just said, about, oh my God, Super Bowl team.

0: and they yeah, stink.
1: I thought you were going to go with the Chargers as well.
2: Well, what are we doing here? Here's the thing about the Chargers situation. It's bad, but it's not as if they don't have a pathway out of it or an off-ramp if they want it. It's what you say about giving up draft picks in the NBA. It's never a problem if you can recoup the picks.
0: That's right.
2: If the LA Chargers were to make Justin Herbert available, they could get a bevy of draft picks that they can then utilize to get another quarterback. Who the hell are the Giants trading in order to get a quarterback? If Jackson Dart isn't your guy or J.J. McCarthy isn't your guy, how are you going to find a guy other than continued losing?
0: John Harbaugh is their biggest asset, I think, by way of trade. So the Giants advance.
1: Giants advance, so we're going chalk here. It's the day ball.
2: It's what we just saw at MetLife Stadium.
1: Wow. That's right.
2: Is it going to be a monsoon, too? Do we get a monsoon and Michelle Madness?
1: I can't believe we have this matchup again. Which team should be more scared of their quarterback situation? Is it the number one overall seed, the Tennessee Titans, or our number two seed, the New York Giants? Evan.
2: Apparently any team that took a quarterback in 2025.
1: Apparently.
0: Not the Saints.
2: A good point.
0: Not the Saints. Tyler Shuck. The answer would be the Tennessee Titans, because they at some point have to think, oh my God, did we get this thing wrong? The Giants are not thinking, did we get this thing wrong? They're just hoping, can we get them healthy for a 17-game season?
1: CeCe.
2: It's Titans.
1: Man.
0: Smalls, this backfired for you. That's your guy.
3: If we keep in a book right now, we ask.
2: Play the drop,
0: Smallsy, how do you feel about this?
1: I don't think you're wrong.
0: That's why you had him as the number one seed. But
1: the only thing that I can put a little bit of hope into is what we discussed with A.J. McCarron yesterday, who's going to be the new head coach for the Rhode Island football team in the UFL. Great conversation. Go back on the podcast and listen. Where he, as a quarterback, obviously talked about how with a new offensive coordinator, sometimes it takes up to 6 weeks or even till halfway through the season for you to see material changes, material developments between that relationship and that quarterback. So maybe as the season progresses, we will see a better version of Cam Ward, and Brian Daboll will be able to work his magic with them. That's what I'm putting some stock into.
0: Someone thinks we got this whole thing wrong. We'll find out who that is and why next. We're on Sportsmanlike, presented by Progressive Insurance.
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10: Your Skynet forecast for today, mostly cloudy skies with a high 82 degrees. Tonight, showers are likely overnight, mostly cloudy with a low of 61. For Friday, some showers in the early afternoon, a high of 68 degrees. Probably will be okay for the football games. For Friday night, mostly clear and 47. Saturday, sunny, 67 for Skynet weather. 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
11: Howdy, it's Lance Wood from Lance Wood State Farm in Bowling Green and Fostoria. It's deer season in Northwest Ohio, that magical time of year when the deer look at a perfectly good cornfield and think, you know where I need to be? In front of the Buick. Oh dear, you can't control what comes flying out of the ditch, but you can make sure you've got the right insurance when it does. 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
3: 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Ohio lawmakers have passed legislation establishing a 90-day suspension of the state's gas tax, sending that measure to Governor Mike DeWine for his signature today. The temporary tax holiday aims to provide immediate financial relief to farmers, motorists, and agricultural transporters across the state as the fuel costs remain elevated. In other ag news, the Ohio Agribusiness Association has announced that registration is now open for its upcoming Women Leading in Ohio Agribusiness Fall Summit. That's scheduled for Wednesday, November the 18th, and will be held at the Nationwide and Ohio Farm Bureau 4-H Center on the campus of The Ohio State University. You can get all the details on this program, as well as other agricultural news, weather, and markets online today at OhioAgNet.com. 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
3: It's time now to take a look at your markets.
7: Other nuggets from yesterday's quarterly grain stocks report. The wheat stocks came in significantly lower than a year ago, but all of the wheat data implies that the USDA is going to keep its 26-27 U.S. wheat balance sheet unchanged in the upcoming October WASD report. Even though corn ending stocks were larger than expected, it did not change most of the market watchers' longer-term outlook, which is bullish. So many looked at yesterday's report as a minor correction. I'm Ryan Martin.
3: Thanks, Ryan. 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At yesterday's close, December corn was down 21 and a quarter cent, and March corn was down 20 and a half. November soybeans closed the day down 4¾ cents, while January beans were down 3½ cents. December Kansas City wheat closed down a dime, while December Chicago wheat was down 17 cents, and December Minneapolis wheat closed the day 6 cents lower. Now in the overnight trade, December corn is up a half a penny at $5.01¼. November new crop soybeans are down 2¼ cents at $12.90¾, and wheat for December currently unchanged at $6.57¾. At the close in livestock, October live cattle were up $1.45, but October lean hogs closed 65 cents lower. This is the Ohio AgNet.
8: That point, Cam, it's not as if the Chargers can't trade Justin Herbert if they wanted to. Contract and all. Doesn't matter. You think if the Chargers were to make Justin Herbert available, there would be any shortage of teams that would want to make a move for him?
9: Who's your quarterback?
8: You don't have one.
9: Exactly. That's a big problem. Well, okay, and then Jim Harbaugh gets fired.
8: But I guess my whole point is, you have one, and where are you right now? Nowhere.
9: Exactly. That's why the quarterback situation stinks.
10: That's why it's way scarier.
8: But you could actually get a quarterback if you traded Justin Herbert, if you don't like him, if you're not convinced that he's your guy.
10: Yeah, but the Titans don't even need to trade.
8: If you're the Titans, you have no way of doing that.
10: Yeah, you do. You're going to get the first pick. You're going to draft a quarterback.
11: The first pick, but you don't get the opportunity.
12: But you guys
11: to draft
12: are also
11: the
12: missing
11: twice,
12: the other part of why. GM. You guys are missing the other part of why we think the Jim Harbaugh part of this. Like you haven't been good. Like we assumed that you were going to be great when you got, and that like you were going to take them to the next level.
8: Yeah, they won 22 he's games telling, over the last 2 years.
12: Canty, he's telling Greeny at funerals that Justin Herbert is the guy I want to coach.
8: No. There was actually winning with Justin Herbert and Jim Harbaugh. They went to the playoffs in back-to-back years. What have we seen from Cam Ward?
10: They were in the playoffs before Jim Harbaugh with Justin Herbert. They're just the same team, but with Jim

0: Harbaugh.
1: Okay. No, they haven't. Hold on. They weren't in the playoffs back-to-back years with Justin Herbert. That's not
0: they
1: true.
0: They were in one of the years, and then they missed the playoffs and brought in Jim Harbaugh. So it's they're the same team.
2: They've been in the playoffs. AFC they haven't won playoff games, regardless of coach.
3: The Titans were in the AFC title game with Mike Vrabel as the head coach, and Ryan Tannehill as the starting quarterback, blew out that entire operation, that whole Rancarthon v. Mike Vrabel thing, went out there, got new head coach Callahan fired. The general manager comes over from Kansas City, has not put the greatest team together. Oh my God, they got all the bald coaches. They're amazing. Pat Costello is going to be on the staff because all the bald coaches are there, right? Not a good start.
2: Bald is not beautiful.
1: The last time the Chargers won double-digit games in back-to-back seasons, Marty Schottenheimer was the coach.
2: Damn.
1: God rest his soul. What are we talking about?
0: Right, like, we're talking about 0-2 in the playoffs.
1: The situation is way worse. You have had you haven't had a modicum of success with Cam Ward as your quarterback.
0: Yeah, which is why it's not scary, because if Cam Ward just continues to stink, they're just going to draft a new quarterback and start over again.
2: I guess
1: my point is, if the Chargers aren't convinced that Justin Herbert is their quarterback, if they continue to stink, they're going to have a high pick. And, oh, by the way, they have the asset of Justin Herbert if they want to get more draft picks in order to continue to build their team. I'm confused.
2: I guess I hear what they're saying about the scary factor with the Chargers being this. Yes, you've had success with Herbert and Harbaugh, but not to the level of success that is expected with the quarterback who is that talented and a coach who has won everywhere he's been. He's been to a Super Bowl. He's won a national championship. He's a good coach. Mm-hmm. The through line is Justin Herbert. And through three games, not only are they winless, he does not look like himself at all. Clearly, there is something amiss between he and Mike McDaniel. And I guess the scary part is they're not going to move on from him because of how talented he is, because of the skills that he has. But if it's not the coach and it's not the offensive coordinator, he is the only thing you can look at. And you have to wonder if there's just something with him that they're never going to be able to reach the heights that they expected to.
1: I'm just so confused because we're talking about scary situations. I don't know that there is a coach in the NFL that would say, you know what? Rather than coaching the Chargers, I'd rather go coach the Titans. I who's making that choice?
0: Careful.
3: CeCe just broke down. It was such a ridiculous thought. He couldn't get a word. He's like, this is the most ridiculous thing he's ever been a part of.
1: It's preposterous.
3: He's
0: coming into this season.
3: CeCe is officially losing it.
2: He just short-circuited.
3: What just happened to CeCe? Not his son keeping him up all night. The Titans Chargers, the weirdest debate in the history of sports talk radio. The blah versus blah. It's like a negative versus a times a negative. It equals a positive. If you compare blah versus blah, you get a positive, and you get a short-circuited CC. 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
11: 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A conversation about the Patriots. A lot of he said yesterday, which we will get to. If you're an NFL fan, you're probably in a long-distance relationship with your team, and that hurts your heart. Luckily, Marriott Bonvoy has hotels close to nearly every NFL stadium, which helps your heart. Check in for game day. Marriott Bonvoy, the official hotel of the NFL. I stayed at Marriott last night, as a matter of fact, here in New York City. A friend of mine was in town also. I said, I'll drop you off at your hotel. Where are you staying? Same exact Marriott. That's what's up. Shout out to Marriott. If you missed any of our show today, you've missed some of the weirdest debates ever, on and off the air. I'll bring them all here. We've debated who's in a worse situation at the quarterback position based on expectation, the Titans or Chargers. And then me, CeCe, and Nuno in the break, thanks to our guy Marlon in San Diego, who tweeted in at Evco Radio, about worst father in the Power series. Was it Ghost or was it Kanan? Mm. So, spoiler alert.

0: You're usually the approval on the spoiler alert.
1: Sure, I'm not going to watch it.
0: One guy was killed by his son. The other guy killed his son.
1: Ooh.
0: Worst without knowing the show, who is the worst father?
1: The one who killed his son.
0: Okay.
1: Because he's in control of that.
0: Nuno, would you agree?
2: I agree, yes. Okay. It's Kanan.
0: Cece?
3: Yes.
0: Okay.
3: Clean sweep.
0: I mean, Ghost wasn't like father of the year. I'm just saying.
3: Yeah, but he didn't take out his son.
2: He tried. He tried to make sure he didn't get into the line.
1: He tried to take out his son.
0: Swinging a miss. He was Schwindler in game one.
2: I'm sending you to Cho. Like, get an education, kid. Don't be like me.
0: That is true. He did go with a big, you know what? You're right. He did go with a big, like, don't be like
1: stay in school, hit the books.
3: Yeah, that whole do as I say and not as I do thing doesn't work.
0: Yeah. So, yesterday, there was a report on the Greg Hill Show on WEI in Boston that there's some, I don't know, beef is not the right word. Okay, sure. disagreement, beef, relationship not as good between Mike Vrabel, head coach of the New England Patriots, 1-2 Patriots, and his quarterback, Drake May, and that they weren't getting along. Here is what Vrabel had to say at his press conference addressing those rumors.
4: Greg Hill said this morning that he had heard that there is an issue between you and Drake May. Are there any issues?
5: He heard from him.
4: That's a good question for him.
5: Unnamed sources?
4: Yep, unnamed sources.
5: Okay. Let me just tell you why I'm here. I'm here because Drake was the quarterback. Believe it or not, I had choices to where I wanted to coach. I wanted to coach here because Drake was the quarterback. So, you know, I don't have really much other to add to that about, you know, a comment that from an unnamed source. But I'll just tell you what I've told numerous people if they want to ask me why I'm here.
0: Okay. I totally understand why people may not believe him and he may not be a take him at his word guy.
3: Mm-hmm.
0: Completely understand that. Not going to even fight you on that. I believe him, though. Because I don't think the issues with Drake May and the Patriots are issues between Mike Vrabel and Drake May. Like, in real life, they don't like each other or things like that. I think it's football related. I think it's confidence related. I think they have altered the team a little bit in terms of A.J. Brown being there and now not being there. I do believe what he said. I think Mike Vrabel could have had any job he wanted, and I truly believe he took the Patriots job because of Drake May. He's not, even though he won all these Super Bowls, he's not like this Patriot lifer, I got to be here forever, I love everything about it. Like,
3: no,
0: he's never
3: he cut
0: been
3: his
0: that.
3: Teeth down in the Texans. He came up outside of...
0: As a coach, yeah.
3: As a coach,
0: sure.
3: Outside of Bill Belichick. So
0: 100%.
3: Even though it did feel like there was a through line of Belichick, it is something different in
0: Correct.
3: Terms of Vrabel having his very own coaching style, because he had two NFL stops before he got to New England as a coach.
0: Right. So, three, actually, now that I think about it, because he had that year in Cleveland.
3: That's right. He was a
0: and they had an opening.
3: You're right.
0: Could have had that, too.
3: You're right. So it's three. So,
0: yeah.
3: Again, it is something different. But I believe Vrabel when he says he took the job because of Drake May. There was a lot of raw materials to like. The guy was a Pro Bowl quarterback in his rookie year. You saw what he was able to do last year in terms of leading the NFL in explosive plays with that offense. Progress is not always linear, and I think that Drake May, in the early goings of this season, is becoming a prisoner of his own success because of where he set the bar last year, coming into his third season, understanding the stakes, understanding that there is a looming contract extension because he's going to be extension eligible after this year. Now, no excuses. He's got to be better. He's done some bonehead things throughout the course of this season. The fourth quarter meltdown in Seattle... That's inexcusable. There are plays that Drake has been making this season that are unconscionable. That being said, I'll still bet on the talent, and I know that this guy is capable of getting my team to the championship rounds because I've seen proof of concept.
1: Mike Vrabel, football lifer, right?
3: No doubt.
1: Player, coach, has had a lot of success in this league. And those comments could be puka, they could be true, but they could also be PR.
0: Could be what?
1: Puka.
0: I'll take the bait. Word of the day.
1: Puka is our word of the day.
0: I was like, what does Puka Nacua have anything to do with this? I'm very confused.
3: He is going to play this weekend.
0: Yeah, but
1: I
0: not
1: know.
0: In this game.
1: I know.
0: Not in the Patriots.
1: I should have done
3: did he get
1: that
3: traded
1: Puka
3: too?
1: Puka thing.
3: Got traded.
0: Actually, that would have been, if you put that in a conversation about the Rams, that would have been very controversial.
1: I know, which is why I didn't do it.
0: Very interesting. Go ahead. I'm
1: Puka
0: sorry.
1: Meaning genuine, authentic, or of excellent quality. Mike Vrabel's comments could be Puka about his relationship with his quarterback. Or it could be PR.

0: What is he supposed to do if there is an issue? Stand up there and say, you guys have no idea what's going on back there. That report you heard, it's even worse. And let me tell you about it. He's never going to do that. And while I do think that in large part, what he said is true, that doesn't mean that there isn't things that have developed behind the scenes. We saw them on the sideline. Mike Vrabel with his hands on Drake May's shoulders, trying to breathe some life into him. There's something happening. I don't know if it's about their relationship. I don't know if it's that his quarterback is so defeated that he was just trying to pump him up in that moment. But there is clearly something that's happening with Drake May and why we're seeing this regression, and people are trying to figure it out. They're trying to diagnose what's going on.
1: So let's hear from Drake May, because he addressed it as well, and the reports of a rift between he and Mike Vrabel.
2: Michael Vrabel's been one of the best football coaches I've had in my life. You know, I think, you know, one of the biggest things why, you know, this has been, you know, so enjoyable for me is playing for coach. And I think we all feel that way in the locker room. You know, he pushes us hard. I love playing for him, and it's not going to change, and it hasn't changed, and it won't change. You know, the way he pushes me and coaches the quarterback in a way that, you know, I really respect, and I'm looking forward to, you know, getting going and proving, you know, to coach that I can lead this football team and play good football.
1: I think a lot of times in life, when negative situations happen to people, if it's a group or a team, whatever, you lean on the person that has been there doing it at the highest level the longest. Like, who's been through this kind of stuff the most? Who knows how to deal with this the best? I don't think it's on Vrabel, and I don't think it's on Drake May. Josh McDaniels has to figure this out. He is the most successful person on that offense at his specific job of anyone there. He is a better offensive coordinator in his resume than Mike Vrabel is comparatively as a head coach, right? He is a better offensive coordinator resume and comparatively than Drake May is a quarterback. That man, and I know he had Tom Brady, okay? That man has been through the roller coaster in the NFL. He needs to figure this out.
3: Well, maybe they are in the process of figuring it out, though.
1: And, well, it didn't look that way on Sunday.
3: Well, hear me out on this one. And that's why I say progress is not always linear, right? Because if you're Josh McDaniels, you're the offensive coordinator, in year one, coming off of Drake May's rookie season with Gerard Mayo and how the organization was a mess, you want to spoon feed Drake May in terms of giving him things that he can handle, things that you know he can do, concepts that you know he can execute. And they rolled that degree of simplicity to a Super Bowl appearance. Mm-hmm. But in year two of your relationship, now that you've established some rapport, now that there is some trust, this is the time to push him. This is the time to put more on his plate. This is the time to give him more responsibility. And maybe as a result of that, we're seeing a less than confident Drake May. That's why we're seeing the mistakes. That's why we're seeing him seemingly short circuit in some big pressure-packed moments. And so I'm not in the excuse-making business for the young man. That's not what I'm trying to do. What I am trying to do is explain how this could happen, right? The things that Drake May is now responsible for in year three, in theory, are going to be greater than the things that he's responsible for in year two or as a rookie.
0: Sure.
3: And so maybe a bit of what we're seeing, this quote-unquote regression, is the learning curve that comes along with more responsibility for a young player, because every quarterback goes through that in their life cycle in the NFL.
1: That's very great, awesome reasoning, and I hope you're right. I had not thought about it that way.
0: I haven't either.
1: But then I go back to this part of it. Is it insulting to someone that is 3 years in the league to continue to spoon feed him? At some point, your son is going to be old enough to feed himself.
3: Yes.
1: If mommy and daddy keep putting the... I try to give my kids a kiss in front of other kids now. They go Mike Tyson on me.
3: Oh, no. I couldn't imagine not being able to get my
1: son. But that's what I'm saying. It's they graduate. Right? I agree with you. But now it's like they graduated.
3: With all the diapers that I done changed and getting up in the middle of the night, I've earned the right to give you a kiss in front of your friend.
4: You can't do that to your kid. What do you
3: I don't give a damn.
1: No, I'm with Cece. I'm trying to like go all in. And they're like, get away from me.
4: What are you, Tom Brady? Come on.
3: Yeah.
1: But it relates in this regard.
3: Seen the bills that come along with these kids? Please.
0: Least you can do is let me show you some love.
4: Don't embarrass your kids.
3: You know how much these coterie wipes cost? Please.
0: Expensive.
3: Please. Smalls had to give me some.
1: You're relying on her to pay for it?
3: Yes. Yes. Yes.
1: And Smallsy in the
0: mix. I got gifted some and I was like, CeCe.
3: I need these.
1: So is it insulting, embarrassing, whatever word you want to use, for them to say, Drake, we're still going to spoon feed you? We got to the Super Bowl last year.
3: But what I'm saying is I don't think they are spoon-feeding him.
1: But should they be?
3: I think the entire playbook is open right now.
1: But should they be?
3: No.
0: But when are you going to graduate if not after a Super Bowl?
3: But that's my point, though, Ev. Like, you're going to have to go through this process at some point.

0: every quarterback does. And if you're thinking about it logically from the Patriots organizational standpoint, he's got peak confidence coming off of a Super Bowl run in a season where he was second team All-Pro. He almost won the MVP. Mm-hmm. Now is the time to do it.
1: Yes or no, both of you. That's it. Yes or no questions.
0: Go ahead.
1: Michelle Smallman, do you believe there's a rift between Vrabel and May?
2: No.
1: Chris Canty?
0: No.
1: I agree. No. Pat Costello, big rift between Pat and Nuno. 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
7: In Southwest Ohio, a bat in Clark County has tested positive for rabies for the first time in 5 years. ONN's Jared Allen explains.
8: Experts at the Clark County Health Department have announced the bat was discovered in the town by Medway. They say one person who handled it is receiving treatment. That treatment regimen is called post-exposure prophylaxis. The Springfield News Sun cites expert data that rabies is not usually found in humans, but when it is, it normally proves deadly. Behavior of a rabid bat is that it is active during the day, moving on the ground, and unable to fly.
7: In Northwest Ohio, officials in one Wood County town could hold parents responsible for their kids being irresponsible on e-bikes. That new ordinance in Rossford is now in effect and requires anyone under 18 to wear a helmet while riding or riding as a passenger on an e-bike or e-scooter. Chief Craig Revel says officers will focus on education first, but repeated violations could lead to enforcement.
9: The best way to achieve our goal of educating these kids and getting them to understand the dangers of what they're doing on these e-bikes and how a helmet could help protect them is just by educating them.
7: The Cleveland Browns face the Pittsburgh Steelers tonight at home at 8:15 p.m. Both teams are 2-1 on the season. The Cleveland Guardians will face the Chicago White Sox when the best 3-of-5 AL division series begins Saturday in Cleveland. For the Ohio News Network, I'm Jay Fox.
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0: 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It establishes rights, responsibilities, and governmental roles. 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Citizens need to understand what the Constitution says and what it doesn't say, because it protects our unalienable rights, rights no one can take away or infringe. 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
7: And your reaction?
8: Equally as befuddling, yeah. Though.
7: Okay.
8: Equally as befuddling.
7: Now, hold on. This is actually good. I like what you're doing. Let's go live to Canty with the decision making by the Red Sox to take Sonny Gray out of the game to not face Bellinger last night against the Yankees.
9: Let's, unbelievable.
7: Wait, do we have Canty on Lincoln?
10: All right, that's enough.
9: Yeah, come on. Let's not overdo it.
7: That was good, though. I just started.
8: It's pretty good.
10: ESPN Cleveland's angry with us, guys.
9: Why?
10: And when I say us, it's me, Canty, and Michelle that they're really angry with. Here's Aaron Goldhammer and Tony Rizzo from The Really Big Show.
11: Between Canty, Michelle, and that Pat Costello, they're going to move the goalpost on us every
7: constantly.
11: Yeah. You win Thursday night, and it's, you beat a 42-year-old quarterback on a short week.
7: No, if you win, you're in first place. That's what the conversation should be.
11: That's not
7: but
11: to
7: it
11: them.
7: Won't be.
11: Not to them.
12: Guys, I don't need their affirmation.
7: I know you don't.
12: Wait a minute. But it is the number one morning show in the country for sports fans, okay? A little love could go a long way in this market, guys. That's all.
10: What do they want us to do? The Browns.
13: Pat just fell.
10: Thank you, the Browns.
13: Now he's bowing down.
10: Two games against horrible teams. Thank you so much.
8: What do you
10: want from us?
8: Oh my God!
13: I gotta tell you, I heard nothing other than the number one show.
8: I think they got us twisted. Hammer, Riz, all of them. They got us messed up.
9: Where'd they get bungled?
8: Well, here's where they got bungled. We're actually rooting for the Browns to keep stacking wins.
10: I'm not.
8: Because that puts them, I am, because that's by far the more interesting aspect of things. I'm tired of talking about the Cleveland Browns losing and the futility. I would love for the organization to be conflicted with continuing to win games with Deshaun Watson as their quarterback. Go and win the division, why don't you? It's going to be great talking about the Cleveland Browns twisting themselves into a pretzel trying to decide whether or not to extend Deshaun Watson. One of the worst trades in North American team sports history, if not the worst. I want Cleveland to win tonight. I want Cleveland to continue to win. I want good things for the Browns fans. And I want to see what decision the franchise makes if Deshaun Watson has them playing competitive football more often than not this year and finishing the season with a winning record. That's what I want, because it's by far the more interesting way of talking about the Cleveland Browns as opposed to the futility of that franchise and only making the playoffs four times in the last 30 years.
7: Pat?
10: No, nobody else had any brown sticks?
7: That's fine. I was hoping the drop was going to be played right after that, so I was waiting for that. That would have been a good send-off.
8: I was articulating that one.
10: Yeah, that was good. Boy, what an exciting playoff run for the MLB MVPs, huh?
9: Oh, here we go.
10: Boy, wow, man.
7: Oh, now you're anti-PCA when you were fighting me on PCA all year?
10: Boy, it was such a fun... Wait, what? I was... Yeah.
14: Pat's been anti-PCA.
10: I've been saying
9: it's been anti-PCA.
10: It was boring all season. The MVP race was boring.
7: No,
10: and then
7: he was fighting me on Ohtani.
10: And then both MVPs got knocked out without winning a game. PCA went 0-for-7 with 4 strikeouts.
8: Correct.
10: Alvarez went 1-for-8. Great. That was so exciting. You guys were so right. The MVP is great.
7: Do you not like the format, by the way? Is part of this, and I know what you're doing like in terms of ragging on them, but is part of it the format in terms of best of 3 versus 5 or 7 that maybe you would get more games from the MVPs and they can carry their team? Or you're cool with this, the 3-game format?
10: I'm fine with it because the MLB playoffs are long enough. We don't need this to be any longer.
7: That's true. Yeah, I mean, I had a horrible take, I'll admit it. I thought like the Astros are going to be some amazing story at 81 and 81. Like, oh, we find our way in and here we go.
10: They're quite literally the worst team.
9: They are what the record said they are.
7: No, that's right.
10: They're the

0: first team to ever make the playoffs in a regular season.
1: Yeah, but Michelle's Cardinals won a World Series with 86 wins?
2: They were 10 and a half games out. And you're talking about 2011?
3: 83. In 2006.
2: Oh, I thought you were talking about 2011.
3: They were 83 and 79 in 06.
1: That's the worst team record-wise to ever win the World Series, I believe, right?
3: Yes.
1: Which is, I mean, that was your team in terms of the Giants, right? You were 9-7 winning the Super Bowl.
4: Yeah, the only team not to win double-digit wins in a regular season and win the Super Bowl.
1: So that was my thought with the Astros. Maybe they kind of ride that, like, random magic, which, by the way, is going on with the Phillies. I know Pat wrote them off, but, like, maybe losing late actually could rally them a little bit in the playoffs.
4: I will say this. He brought up PCA and that Cubs loss to the Padres. Mm-hmm. The most interesting aspect of that game to me was Ethan Salas, the catcher for the Padres. He's 20 years old. I mean, he had a sack fly to put the Padres up 2-0 in that game, but he's 20 years old. When they celebrate with the champagne in the clubhouse, he quite literally can't drink it.
2: It's crazy.
1: And how about this?
4: He just turned 20 in June.
1: All right, he's you want me to blow your mind? He's closer in age to your son than he is to you.
4: See, why'd you have to do that?
1: Isn't that cool?
4: I'm just saying. You don't know when to stop, man.
1: How is that a bad thing?
4: You just have to one up and make me feel worse.
1: What? I'm saying, how so crazy is that?
4: You just made me feel really, really old, sir. Exactly, Kenny.
1: You're just talking to yourself.
2: I agree, Kenny.
4: Exactly.
1: Go ahead, Pat.
0: Cam's integrity has been called into question by the Golics. They think that he's not doing a good job at bar trivia.
2: Why?
3: Because the team that Devin and Bubba and the crew that usually goes from that show lost to had 11 people on their team, and they think that I should make that team cut themselves in half. As if it's my job to adjudicate that which I guess it kind of is.
1: First walked in that had like 800 left. People.
2: Yeah. So there's not any sort of rule in place about how many members.
3: There's like a loose rule, but what am I going to do? Be like, no, you have to, you know, break up from your friends. I don't really feel like doing that, to be honest. They almost won anyway. Just be a little better.
0: Cam, no integrity, Seth.
3: I'm fine with that.
1: You're fine with no integrity.
3: In that setting, yeah.
1: We're unsportsmanlike.
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2: I'm Marcela Sanchez with an AP News Minute. Tennessee Governor Bill Lee has ordered a third-party review to determine what happened after state officials were unable to execute 50-year-old Krista Gail Pike yesterday. Pike was convicted in the death of 19-year-old Colleen Slemmer in 1995. The AP's Donna Ward reports Pike was 18 years old at the time.
3: Media witness Catherine Sweeney says Pike was given two doses of the lethal drug pentobarbital, but that still did not kill her.
4: She lifted her head up and was looking around at one point. She said that there was a spot that was burning and hurting, and asked if that was normal. None of it was normal. I covered all the executions last year and most of the ones this year. We haven't seen anything like it.
3: It would have been the first woman execution in the state in more than 200 years. I'm Donna Warder.
2: And I'm Marcela Sanchez.
5: Here's the deal. The government is over $38 trillion in debt, which means the IRS isn't slowing down.

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4: details. Your Skynet forecast for this afternoon: we'll have mostly cloudy skies, a high near 77 degrees. For tonight, a slight chance for some showers overnight, mostly cloudy with a low of 66. For Thursday, partly sunny with a high of 81, a southwesterly wind at about 10 miles per hour. Showers overnight Thursday night into Friday. Friday during the day, showers with a high of 68 degrees. For Skynet weather, I'm Kara Stallings, ESPN Radio, 1430 AM at 105.7. 7 FM.
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1: Your son, Minecraft with Mike Tomlin. Maybe he was doing that.
2: I was locked in.
1: So is the world.
2: Have I ever played Minecraft? No. Do I know what I'm looking at? Also, no. Was I locked in? Yes.
1: Literally exact same for me. Exact same. I don't understand. So Minecraft is just like home design? I'm so confused.
2: You're building
3: like can. You don't have to design a home.
1: But Mike Tomlin was talking like about the Sims interior decorated.
4: Is it like the Sims thing? Oh, no? It's different? Okay.
1: No, but Tomlin is literally on there talking about the importance of the aquarium to the room that he was designing. And I'm like, I'm so confused. Is this a video game or is this like an architecture, like interior design?
3: It's a video game.
1: What is the purpose of the game, Pat?
3: Well, the one he's doing is he's just in creative mode, so he can just build whatever he wants, doing whatever he wants. There's no real goal other than whatever you want to do.
2: So, as we know, I don't love Twitter/X. It's not a place I normally live. Mm. One of the greatest tweets ever from Mike Tomlin, at Coach Tomlin. It just said, tonight, period, 8 p.m., period. My Minecraft city, period. Subscribe now with a link. And then the graphic has him leaning back, some images of the Minecraft city behind him, and it says rooftops, penthouses, and urban living.
1: I have to ask.
2: Unbelievable.
1: I want to ask you a question on that. I'm being
2: 10 out of 10,
1: serious.
2: No notes.
1: I'd like to ask a psychological question about this. Last night, we had an insane night of sports. We had all the playoff games. You heard them right here on ESPN Radio, presented by Gusto. Okay, you had three elimination games, and the Phillies and the Braves are going to continue. The Yankees advance. Controversy with Gray getting taken out in the fifth inning. Didn't want to come out. The Cubs go down. PCA, MVP. Yordan Alvarez goes down with the Astros, the White Sox. Padres advanced previously. You had WNBA games left and right. The Dream eliminating the Mystics. You have the Wings and Valkyrie tied at one apiece after the overtime win for the Wings. And tonight, you got Fever and Aces. You have all these things going on. And I feel like the world was locked in to Mike Tomlin on Minecraft. Why? What is the psychological reason as to why? Like, seriously, people were so locked into this. Why?
4: Because there's an assumption that because he was so great at being a coach in the National Football League that he's going to be good at anything else that he does.
2: Also, there's an element of delight to this. You have this football coach who's as tough as they come, who is known for no excuses, a standard being a standard, getting the best out of huge grown men who are mentally programmed to hurt one another. That's the ecosystem that he lives in, and that's what we know him for. And in his downtime, he's building this Minecraft city. There's just

0: personable, though, right?
1: Not at all.
0: Not a good guy.
1: He did a very good job of taking high-level football concepts and explaining them in a palatable way to people like us. Not UCC, obviously. And getting access to that mind and the way he would break things down and we could understand it was pretty awesome.
0: Is there a person that you ever played with, played against, was your coach, whatever, that you think the masses don't look at as human, that if we saw the human side of them, we'd love them? Like, because all the Steelers players would tell you, oh, yeah, we know that guy last night. Like, you guys didn't know that guy, but we knew that guy for 20 years in Pittsburgh. Mm-hmm. Is there anybody like that for you?
2: Oh, man, you put me on the spot with that
0: Parcells?
2: One. Yeah, but, I mean, I think everybody kind of knew. Parcells was what you see, what you get.
0: How about T.O.? T.O. maybe the other way.
2: Now, that's probably the one. Yeah, I loved him as a teammate. And a lot of people think that he was a bad teammate. One of the best teammates I've ever had.
0: Why?
2: Well, T.O. took care of his guys. When I was a rookie on a rookie contract with the Dallas Cowboys, I couldn't afford the doctors and all of the treatments outside of the facility, things that cost money in terms of getting the body work to make sure that you're prepared to go through the rigors of a 16-game regular season. So what did T do? He invited me and anybody else that was on a rookie-scale contract to come over to his house every Friday and have his medical team work on us.
1: That's awesome.
2: That's what he did. That's the kind of guy he was. He pushed everybody in practice to do more, to do extra, because what the coaches are asking isn't enough to get us to where we want to go.
0: I mean, it's really literally generous. It's the same thing in Tomlin in a weird way.
2: Don't let these coaches hold you back, dog.
1: But also, but really smart for two reasons. One, his generosity makes you want to work harder for him.
2: No question.
1: And number two, then there's not that built-in excuse. You can't say, well, I didn't have the finances to get my body worked on in the way that it needed to be.
2: Or you can't say I didn't know.
1: Correct. So it's advantageous for him in two ways.
0: So it's kind of the same thing as Tomlin in a weird way, because what we're talking about is the professional version and the personal version. The personal version is actually what was on display more with T.O. to the masses, the sit-ups, the controversies, whatever. The professional version is what you saw of, like, we are going to work again and work more, and you're going to do it with me. Tomlin, we only saw the professional version. But the personal version last night on Minecraft, designing a home, which I still don't understand how that's a video game. That seems like the kind of video game I should have my kids play.
2: Mm-hmm.
0: Right? Is that what it is, Pat? Before we, by the way, it's another big Steelers story. But Pat, is it the kind of game that kids should play?
3: Yeah, I mean, I played it when it first came out. I was in high school and I was playing it all the time. It's very fun.
2: So you're just building cities?
3: You can build city. You can build whatever you want. Some people build like
0: a building game.
3: Somebody built an entire computer inside, like a functioning computer inside of Minecraft, where you could like go on the internet.
2: What are we talking about? AI? Like, I don't understand. What do you mean, building a functional computer inside of a video game?
3: They used the things in the computer to build another computer.
1: That's crazy.
3: It's crazy. People are really talented.
0: It's a digital computer, is what you're saying.
3: Yeah, yeah. It's a computer within Minecraft.
1: But.
2: I wish I was smart. I don't even know how that's possible.
1: But to think that Mike Tomlin spent 12 years building this city, and that the way he teased it was rooftops, penthouses, and urban living is incredible.
0: I mean, an aquarium is a big part of it.
1: Incredible.
2: Sounds like a city I want to live in.
1: Seriously. Oh, he was talking about how views were very important to him when
4: he
1: was building this lighting.
4: He loves lighting. We were in he was like in a basement speakeasy, and he's like, you got a nice little lighting. You can see into the pool. Like, it was very therapeutic. That's what he kept saying. It was just a very therapeutic way for him to spend his time.
1: Yeah.
2: So Mike Tomlin can build a football team, knows how to build a city. I mean, Mike Tomlin 2028 for president?
3: Maybe if he was working on those Minecraft cities less for the last 12 years, they would have won a Super Bowl.
0: Here he goes.
1: Oh,
0: here
1: I was waiting
0: go.
1: For that.
0: Was traded last night. Joey Porter Jr. traded from the Pittsburgh Steelers to the Dallas Cowboys. A second round pick in 2028, a sixth round pick in 2027. CC, give us the analysis both ways here. What did the Cowboys do right here? What did the Steelers do right, if they did anything right in this deal?
2: Well, listen, the Cowboys are going for it, and Jerry Jones has alluded to that ever since he made the Micah Parsons trade at the start of last year's training camp. He said that this is not about a long-term rebuild. This is about a retool because we believe that we have a lot of core pieces that can get us to the big one and help us win another championship, which he seems desperate for. He's putting his resources, he's putting his money where

0: his mouth is, right? Like, you have to give Jerry Jones credit. He said that he was having high-level talks with other owners about being able to add to this team, especially on the defensive side of the ball. We were hearing that all throughout training camp. We got the report this past Sunday before kickoff in week 3 that the Dallas Cowboys called the Pittsburgh Steelers to check in on Joey Porter Jr., and now days later we're talking about them being able to execute a trade. I like the level of compensation, a 2028 second-round pick, a 2027 sixth-round pick. I get what the Dallas Cowboys are doing. They need help on the defensive side of the ball, as we saw at the end of that game against the Ravens down in Brazil, right? You give up the 27-yard pass to Zay Flowers to set up the game-winning boot by Tyler Luke. That can't happen. And so there's an argument to be made that if Joey Porter Jr. is in that secondary and they're running that exact same man-free coverage, that Zay Flowers is not as open as he is. So with the Dallas Cowboys, their defense, they got a couple of guys in the secondary banged up. It's not supposed to be long-term, but they do need bodies. They could stand to have an upgrade, to have somebody opposite of Deron Bland. And you could do far worse than having Joey Porter Jr. in your secondary. This is a guy that hasn't given up a touchdown pass into his coverage since week 8 of 2023. He's absolutely phenomenal. Over 1,000 snaps in coverage since he's given up a touchdown pass into his coverage. It's the longest streak in the NFL. He only allows quarterbacks to have a 56 passer rating into his coverage. So this is a guy that can step in theory, and be the best player in Christian Parker's secondary. And so when we start talking about all of the issues that the Dallas Cowboys defense is facing, when you talk about a unit that has allowed, you know, the fourth most passing touchdowns of any team this season through the first 3 weeks, adding Joey Porter Jr. makes a lot of sense in terms of being able to help them be better on that side of the ball.
1: It does make a lot of sense, and I appreciate Jerry Jones not just saying that there's nothing more dangerous than an old man with a lot of money intimating that he was going to go out there and make a move, but actually backing it up, especially when you look at the way this division is unfolding. The Giants, Jackson Dart out for the season. The Commanders, Jaden Daniels banged up. Even when he comes back, what are they? The Eagles still figuring out some issues there. The Cowboys believed in themselves heading into the season, and even though it's been up and down, for them to go out and fortify their defense, bring in a piece that could actually make a material difference, I respect that. But on the other side of this, the Steelers, you said you like the compensation. I wonder if they could have gotten more for him had they done this earlier, because we know that it's a matter of organizational principle that during the regular season, they're not going to negotiate. So if you knew that this was an inevitability, couldn't you have done this during the summer and maybe gotten more compensation for him?
0: But I don't know that they knew this would be an inevitability because, and you can correct me if I'm wrong, Nuno, when it comes to the Steelers' negotiations with Joey Porter Jr., I don't think the average annual value of the contract was the issue as much as it was the guaranteed money. And so I think it was much more about the structure than the overall dollars. And so I'm pretty sure the Steelers thought they could bridge a gap, and eventually they came to the realization that they wouldn't be able to.
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1: Your Skynet forecast for today, mostly cloudy skies with a high 82 degrees. Tonight, showers are likely overnight, mostly cloudy with a low of 61. For Friday, some showers in the early afternoon, a high of 68 degrees. Probably will be okay for the football games. For Friday night, mostly clear and 47. Saturday, sunny, 67 for Skynet weather. 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
10: Your Skynet forecast for this afternoon will have mostly cloudy skies, a high near 77 degrees. For tonight, a slight chance for some showers overnight, mostly cloudy with a low of 66. For Thursday, partly sunny with a high of 81, a southwesterly wind at about 10 miles per hour. Showers overnight, Thursday night into Friday. Friday during the day, showers with a high of 68 degrees. For Skynet weather, I'm Kara Stallings, ESPN Radio 1430 AM and 105.7 FM.
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2: Seeing and feeling that in the first half, and then that drive right before half. Because if you remember right there at the end of the half, everybody would say, you know, they didn't take shots or whatever, but a lot of people probably on our side, like myself, are saying, hold on now, do I want to call these timeouts? Do I want to try and get this ball back at half and be, I don't want to say greedy or arrogant, but understanding what the game plan looks like. We scored. Look, we get the ball coming out of half. Let's not put ourselves in a position that we don't still have all the momentum going into halftime. And so that's when I felt like, look, you know what, the defense is confident. They're playing really well. We just have to find a way to establish some more drives and find a way to put the pressure back on them.
3: Coach, it was an unbelievable win against a ranked opponent. You trailed by 17, as CC mentioned. It's the largest comeback win for your program since 2006. A lot of emotions after that one. How do you carry that forward in a positive way this weekend versus Michigan State?
2: Well, I think it was getting right back at it. I mean, like all coaches would tell you, there's no better way to learn than from a win like that. Like, sometimes as a U.S. coach, hey, you can learn from losses, and you can, and you have to. But you also have to be able to learn even more and push harder when you feel good about the things that are going on. And guys are, look, we all see better than we hear, right? I mean, media is no different, right? I mean, you listen to Big Ten media days and you think, I see what this guy's doing, or I see what these people are going to be. And then when you actually can see it done, our guys are the same way. So I think us trying to make sure everything, look, we can't be delusional or arrogant about, you know, what's going on and where we are. We're a team that's, you know, that has to go through this process of building and growing. And one game doesn't define us, but it sure as hell gives us an opportunity to not just enjoy it, but grow from a lot of positive things.
4: We're talking with the head coach of the greatest university in the world, University of Wisconsin, where I went to school, Luke Fickell. Badgers are 3-1, 1-0 in the Big Ten this weekend against Michigan State on the road. More moments of reverence, your moments with Mike Vrabel in college or your moments around Barry Alvarez now? Which ones, like, would we be more jealous of, that these moments that you have had?
2: Well, I would think you would be with Coach Alvarez because of your history.
4: Yeah.
2: But maybe.
4: Well, I'm also a Patriots fan, so I got both.
2: Okay, well. Yeah. Well, I've got a hell of a lot more stories with Vrabel than I do with Coach Alvarez. Even though I'm not saying I don't have some with Coach Alvarez, but none that would be as exciting and fun maybe to talk about on air. But that's probably from being 18 to 24 or whatever it was that we lived together and in college.
3: Well, Coach, natural follow-up. Can you give us one? Can you give us a story? You know, obviously radio and TV appropriate between you and Coach Vrabel.
2: Yeah. You know, the thing about it was, we're very different people, but so much alike. And that's where, you know, I don't know if everybody, we all understand, we've got really close, really good friends that are always there for you, right? I mean, you don't live around them, you don't talk to them a lot, you don't maybe, you know, spend a whole lot of off seasons with them, but if you ever needed something, that you can pick up the phone. And that's where Mike and I are. And it might stem from, you know, late night 2:30 in the morning wrestling matches that, you know, I was a wrestler for my whole life and he was a basketball player, so naturally wrestlers are going to win, but there was never a winner because neither one would stop. And so guys would have to be like, okay, they're going to make a mutual agreement right here that in 5 seconds we're going to let this thing go and you guys are going to stop, otherwise we're never going to be able to go out or never going to be able to do anything. So there were many times where confrontations had to be decided by the rest of the guys in the home.
4: By the way, did anyone catch a slip-in by Coach Fickell? Naturally, the wrestler won. He just, like, that's his way of saying, I won, Vrabel lost. He just does it as a slip-in.
2: Always.
4: Yeah.
2: Wrestlers always beat anybody else.
4: Coach, I want to present a theory I have, and I'm curious, because this relates to a lot of colleges across

0: America, but specifically ours at Wisconsin. When I was in school, Barry Alvarez was the coach, and his program is amazing. He's amazing. He's the godfather of everything. And I would always complain, just as a selfish fan, why isn't he caring about the national championship? Why does he only have the goal as the Rose Bowl? And then I realized now that if your goal, oddly enough, is to build a national championship team, you may never get to the Rose Bowl. I think my theory, they brought you in to get to a national championship. And I think maybe you have realized, I got to start with the old school Rose Bowl and win the Big Ten first and not shoot for it all and change their approach a little bit. Is that a fair assessment in kind of the evolution of Luke Fickell at Wisconsin?
1: Yeah, but that's always been kind of my, like, I've always said, whether wherever it was, I was like, look, our objective is to play for and win a championship, and it starts with your conference, because let's be honest, if you don't win your conference or give yourself a chance to win your conference, now I know things are changed a little bit now with 12-team playoff, you could never be in the mix to win it all. And so it's kind of like, hey, objectives compared to goals. The goal is always to win it all. But the objectives are things that you can measure in a shorter amount of time. And I think today, for me, for our guys, for our programs, like, long-term things are hard to stay focused on, but objectives, that things you can measure every week, every month, every, you know, every so often, like, they just, they're more real. And so I think that, yes, you're right. There's a progression and there's a journey to saying, hey, this has to happen before this can happen. And let's don't, you know, lose sight of, you know, be arrogant and delusional that you can't, if you're not playing for a championship in this league in the last 2 or 3 weeks, there's no chance anymore to be in the playoffs. And so one has to come before the other, but the other is the ultimate goal.
2: Coach, earlier this week, the U.S. Senate passed the Protect College Sports Act with bipartisan support aimed at regulating collegiate athletics. From your perspective, how does this bill make college sports better?
1: Look, I don't know if I want to dive deep in it. I just tell you this, like, without any type of, not just rule, everybody talks about the rules, without any type of somebody having the power to enforce whatever it is that we want or whatever it is that we can agree on, without somebody that can actually have the power, we have no chance. I shouldn't say, college sports are still awesome to watch and are great. And that's the thing. But to have any structure, to really think we can take this thing to the next level and have, you know, a balance where everybody has, you know, similar opportunities, like, it's impossible. And so this is a step in saying, I hope before they even just try to decide what the rules might look like, they actually have some power to say, here's the central governing body that everybody has to abide to, whether you like it or you don't. And I think, to me, you know, hearing a little bit of Jim Jordan on, I just heard it yesterday or something, that there's people in the places that have the right things in mind, not to hold us back in college athletics or to take anything away from anything that any, you know, young man or young woman deserves, but to just find a way to give us some structure so that we can grow the things that we want to be able to grow.
0: Coach, last thing quickly, because I think the version of you we are getting now is awesome as a Badger fan, 3-1. As you said, you know, you've had to change, et cetera. As a man, a father, a husband, was there any part of you that didn't think this year was going to happen? Any part of you in the past that thought, I may not make it as Badgers head coach?
1: Oh, well, I it's pretty well known that last year, you know, we sat, I don't even know when, October, early October, and I was asked, you know, is this where you want to be? And, you know, and it was an honest question. And, you know, I took the whole night just to make sure, like, look, I'm not going to hastily just knee-jerk say yes, because that's what everybody would say. So I literally did a deep dive and just said, look, this is, you know, a lot of people would tell you, you know, take the easy route. I don't know who would tell you that, but, you know, maybe business people. But yes, and I decided, like, look, there's no doubt. I've never and would never walk away and quit, not just on your program, on your kids, on your coaches. But there was also a point where saying, hey, like, we have to change some things, or in this landscape, we can't grow. And so I thought, for me, there was no doubt, but the idea that, like, the rest of, as you know, the university and the pro, and there's a lot of people that have to be all in today's college athletics to give you the opportunities to grow. And so there was never a doubt in my mind. It was more like, hey, let's hold each other's feet to the fire and make sure that we all want the same things.
0: Well,

0: not the right guy in charge, and Sean Eichhorst leading the way. We just got to get rid of Touch, and then we're good. Wisconsin head coach Luke Fickell, best of luck this weekend. Homecoming Camp Randall. It's going to be an awesome night, a day, against Michigan State. Thank you so much, Coach.
1: Awesome. Appreciate it, guys. Thanks for having me.
0: There is Luke Fickell. Tremendous. That version of him, as he admitted, was not there the last few years, and now we get that version of him with Wisconsin. Big game this weekend against Michigan State. We get Wine, Dine, and Combine with Mike T. Coming up next. 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
2: 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It's an SEC showdown in Knoxville. Tennessee came up short against top-ranked Texas in its conference opener. Now, the Vols look to bounce back as the 3-1 Auburn Tigers come to town. 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
5: Bond has been set at $2.5 million for a man investigators say intentionally set a fire in Southwest Columbus. Jeff Hogan with ONN affiliate WBNS-TV reports.
6: Court documents say David Osobeni set three separate fires inside two apartment buildings on Harrisburg Pike. One of those fires was on and in the stove of his own apartment, and he turned on all the stove burners and the oven. A property manager says they saw Osobeni holding a lighter and moving tables to block the front lobby doors, which interfered with people trying to leave the building. Columbus Fire says 11 police officers and some apartment occupants were treated for smoke inhalation.
5: Governor Mike DeWine was in Northeast Ohio Wednesday with H2 Ohio to showcase expansive work to improve water quality in the state with a focus on decreasing the amount of contamination from road salt in the winter months. Since 2023, more than $5 million has gone to reducing chloride pollution in Ohio's waterways, including new equipment and salt storage improvements.
7: The goal is simply to reduce the amount of salt that you need to put on the roads. That saves money. You also have less salt that is ending up in our streams.
5: The company, formerly known as AEP, is now the Ohio Power Company beginning today. A new customer billing format rolls out, but no changes to service are expected. For the Ohio News Network, I'm Jay Fox.
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6: Yes. Out by the quickness that we have to respond. I get it.
7: Well, hopefully Mike can hear us.
8: It's weird.
7: Mike,
8: he's a guest on our show and he's putting us under the microscope.
7: I don't get the sense that he can hear us right now. Mike, are you there? I'm going to confirm that he can't hear us. Why don't we make sure Mike's off the screen? We don't want to put him in a weird spot here as we're going to get him connected. You can tell with Mike T that he cannot hear us that entire time.
6: No, because he's usually very excited to be on an animated.
8: But maybe he's just studying us and see how we deal with adversity.
6: Oh.
7: It's all a test.
8: I don't know.
7: Did that ever happen here at the combine?
8: Absolutely. They ask you crazy questions. They just want to see how you're going to respond. If you're going to fly off the handle, if you're going to stay composed in different organizations like different things.
7: All right. Well, Mike T is now back with us, I think. All right, Mike, we're each going to get a football question, then we'll go wine, dine, combine. Your reaction last night to the late trade between the Cowboys and the Steelers, Joey Porter Jr., going from Pittsburgh to Dallas, the cornerback.
9: Evan, I like it a lot for Dallas. It's hard to find corners that have length and athleticism like Joey Porter Jr. Look, he may not be Patrick Surtain or Derek Stingley. He's a good player, and when you're in season and you're in a competitive playoff run like the Cowboys are, and you say, how can we get better? I think that's being opportunistic. Obviously, it's a better trade if they could get him under a long-term deal. But, you know, now with De'Ron Bland, hopefully he goes back inside. He's not the biggest guy in the world. I think they can improve themselves at a couple positions. So I think it was a good job by the Cowboys.
8: Mr. T, clearly the Dallas Cowboys have urgency about right in their season. The Houston Texans at 0-3 damn well better have some urgency. They play in week 4. Who's this a bigger game for, Dallas or Houston?
9: Yeah, CC, I'd say, look, it's for both, but I would say Houston, 0-4 is improbable to come back from. And we're talking about a team with a championship defense. They have good young skill players. Again, CJ Stroud, we know about the inconsistencies, but if they can get this offensive line figured out, CJ Stroud's a good young quarterback that you could develop around. They need a win desperately. I just don't think they can come back from 0-4, considering how good Jacksonville looks.
6: Mike T, one of the storylines that's developed throughout the first 3 weeks of the season is the regression that we're seeing from Drake May, quarterback of the New England Patriots. Yesterday, he says his shoulder's all fine. There had been reports that there might be some sort of a rift between he and Mike Vrabel, his head coach. They both put that to bed yesterday. But as you're watching him and trying to diagnose what the issue is, what can you point to? Do you think that this is something that's only temporary that he can pull out of?
9: He's still a young player, Michelle. Absolutely. You know, he went to the Super Bowl last year. Maybe that was ahead of expectations. You know, he grew up in an athletic family. I really would be surprised if there's a rift between him and Vrabel. Look, he's made some really bad plays and bad decisions. He did last year as well, but there's a lot of good to work with. And let's remember, too, like, if we want to give him the benefit of the doubt, they acquired A.J. Brown, who's been out for most of the season getting hurt in the Seattle opener. So he's got to clean up some mistakes. I think one of the things that when you watch him on tape, when he makes plays,

0: with his legs early in the game, that gets him settled in. So maybe there's more design quarterback runs early in the games to get him going. But I'd be surprised if, you know, the four of us were having this conversation in 6 weeks and we were still talking about the struggles of Drake May.
1: All right, it is time. We do it each and every week at this time. As Michelle always says, pause for production.
2: We're cooking spaghetti.
0: Yeah,
3: 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Wine, dine, and combine with Mike Tenenbaum.
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3: On Unsportsmanlike.
1: Mike T, floor is yours, sir.
0: Okay, I'm looking forward to this first one, guys. You guys are all successful. They say success leaves clues. What clues do you want to leave for the audience?
1: Well, you want me to start?
2: Yeah, go ahead.
1: I mean, in terms of success, it's find the craft, not the subject. In other words, for me, people always say, oh, I would love to work in sports. I love sports. And I'm like, sports is not a profession unless you're Chris Canty and you're playing. What do you want to do within sports? So for me, the success, leaving the clues, love, in my case, I'm just speaking for myself, I love radio as much or more than I love sports. That's what gets the success, to leave the clues.
6: Make your friends before you need them.
0: Ooh. Like that.
2: I like that one too. I would say ask a ton of questions, because if you're trying to get into something and you're trying to be the best at it and you're trying to learn how to be the best at it, you cannot be afraid to say, I don't know. I'm the first person to say, I don't know if I don't, and ask questions and learn from people who are better than me and greater than me.
1: Mike T.
0: All right. You guys are on a national platform, but what's a hidden talent that each one of you have that nobody knows about?
1: Everybody knows about the trade machine. I can wiggle my ears.
2: Wow, that's very good.
6: Wait, that's strange.
1: I can't do it when I'm looking in the camera. It's weird.
6: I can play the clarinet and the bassoon.
1: I don't even know what a bassoon is.
6: But that's a hidden talent, so.
1: I have to look up a bassoon.
6: Yeah.
2: I have no hidden talents.
1: You called me a buffoon.
2: I'm talentless. I have no hidden talents.
1: What kind of horrible question is that? I mean, answer is that. Answer.
2: I don't have a hidden talent. I don't. I don't play any instruments. I don't speak another language.
1: Wait a second.
6: You rich well?
2: I can't rich well. If I was given the opportunity to rich well, it would be over for everyone.
1: I'm really good at scheduling also. I'm good at scheduling. I want to point that out.
2: I guess I need to develop a hidden talent.
6: You are outstanding at scheduling.
1: Yeah.
6: Yes.
1: Mike T. Wait a minute. You ran the New York City Marathon.
2: That's not a hidden talent.
1: What? That's the most impressive hidden talent.
6: Running 26 miles is a hidden talent.
1: What?
2: I barely made it, though. I wouldn't brag about that.
6: The fact that you decided to do it is a talent in and of itself.
1: I'll give you another one for you. Playing for the tie. You're really good at playing for the tie. Like, if there's really high and really low, like, you're like, I'm going to figure out the in-between. I ate too much for dinner, or for lunch. I know how to even it out for dinner, whereas CeCe and I are like, all right, we ate too much for lunch. Might as well eat
6: double
1: too
6: down
1: much for
6: on
1: dinner.
6: A, double down
1: We're
6: on a bad
1: already
6: decision.
1: There. Yeah. What's the difference?
2: I never like to get too high or too low. Like, if you eat bad, work out the next day. Play for the tie.
1: So I have to give you your hidden talents. Okay. All right. Go ahead, my team.
0: What was your favorite age growing up?
1: Junior year of high school, because like I was supposed to be the guy at quarterback, and that was like before I started playing. So they hadn't seen me start yet, but they saw me JV and freshman before. I like looked cool in the jersey. I was skinny, and like I was cool. And they thought I was going to be this big-time quarterback. I ended up not being that big-time quarterback, in case people were wondering. But the thought of being a big-time quarterback was the greatest year ever growing up.
6: So fourth grade for me.
2: Fourth grade.
6: I feel like I peaked fourth grade.
1: Fourth grade?
2: You won a Super Bowl. You peaked in the fourth grade.
6: Nah, fourth grade. I was fourth grade, PS-153 in Co-op City. I was Jiminy Cricket in the Pinocchio play. And that was the part that I really, really wanted, and I crushed it. Like, I had the top hat and everything.
2: You were Jiminy Cricket?
6: Yes. Crushed it. Crushed it.
2: This is why I love this segment.
6: I don't know if I was, I guess I was 9 years old, whatever it was. Yeah. It was Jiminy Cricket. It was awesome.
1: Wow.
2: Unbelievable.
6: I think I have photos, and maybe there's a video, too.
2: Oh, we need that.
1: Yes. Mike T, by the way, for those listening on the radio, has the biggest smile on his face ever. I'm going to read into Mike T.
0: Tell me more.
1: No, yeah, right. Mike T has the biggest smile because this is confirmation for him of like, oh, yeah, I'm not only am I doing this right, I'm doing this really right because I just got Jiminy Cricket out of CeCe just now. Well done, Mike T.
2: Excellent answer.
1: Smallsy.

0: would say my favorite year of growing up, can we include college? Because that's still kind of growing.
1: By rules?
0: Okay.
1: Any age.
0: My favorite year of growing up, or at least the year that I can identify as the year that I grew the most, would be my junior year of college when I studied abroad. So my entire life, I had grown up in and around the Midwest. I had never left Missouri or Illinois. So for me to go to Italy and live there for 6-7 months completely changed my thought process. I learned how big the world is. I learned about different cultures. I grew a sense of self that I didn't have before. To be able to travel to Paris and not speak French and figure it out, it just gave me skills that I would have never had otherwise. And it reminded me that, you know, a lot of the problems we think we have, the world's a really big place and there's a lot of stuff going on. So it's not always about you and it's not always as big as you want to make it out to be.
2: All right, last one, in a minute or less. Here we go, Mike.
1: Yeah, Michelle, real quick on that. You know, there's a saying that typically, like, if you're sitting around a table and everyone had to put their problems in the middle of the table, once you everyone did that, you'd pull yours back.
0: Yeah.
3: Yes.
0: Like, no doubt.
1: So you don't realize how good you have it. All right, easy last one. Favorite pizza topping?
2: Plain. I don't want anything on my pizza.
3: Sopressata.
0: Burrata.
2: These two say words. I don't even know what they mean.
0: What are we doing here? I love it. A slice with some burrata.
2: And a bassoon. I mean, Cece.
0: Jiminy Cricket.
3: A combination you never knew.
2: I mean, seriously. Mike Tannenbaum, each and every week, we go wine, dine, and combine with Mike T. Phenomenal job, as always, Mike. We appreciate it.
1: Thanks, guys.
2: Smalls, you and I are sitting here. We are dying to do what CeCe did, which is bring that cap from Lids in here because our team stinks, right? Our teams are absolutely awful with the Packers and the Patriots right now. CeCe got to bring the Ravens one in.
3: I did.
2: And the Cowboys one for that matchup, by the way, with Lids. Here's Smalls.
0: That's right, Evan. And fall sports are here, and there's no better time to gear up for your favorite team. 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
10: 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You know who won't play tonight for the Steelers? Someone that had a back injury, but now he's not on the team. Michelle Smallman, speaking of back injuries, our injury report.
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10: So Joey Porter Jr. would have been in the conversation here today about not playing tonight against the Browns because of the fact that he would have been injured. Well, now he's on the Cowboys because he got traded to Dallas. And is he still injured? Or
11: it'll be interesting to see how quickly he heals.
10: Yeah, how does that work? Interesting. But tonight is really juicy. 2-1, 2-1. Schedule in both of their favors after this game.
11: Mm-hmm.
10: One of them, more likely than not, assuming not a tie, will go to 3-1. Let's take the less likely of the two. If the Browns go to 3-1, how seriously are we taking this team? Just to point of emphasis on the schedule part of it. At the Jets, at the Titans in two of the next 3 weeks. I believe they're the Ravens in between. Okay. So is it on the board if they win tonight? They're 5-2?
12: Well, I mean, certainly can't dismiss it, right? I mean, if there's a situation where they can find a way to win the next couple of games, they're a 4-1 team going into that Ravens game. I mean, listen, I didn't think that the Browns were capable of having a winning record through the first three games of the season. I just didn't. You had two division winners in there in the Jacksonville Jaguars and the Carolina Panthers, and in between that you had the Bucs, who just paid their quarterback north of $50 million a year. Like, a team that had expectations coming into this season. So the fact that they're sitting here 2-1 and it's with Deshaun Watson, I'm not going to be dismissive of this Browns team. There's something going on with this squad, and I think it has a lot to do with the first and second year players that don't know any better in terms of what the history and the dysfunction of the Cleveland Browns has been. So I will say that this is a team where the naivety of the young players is actually working in their favor, and the experience, dare I say, of the quarterback has been more of an asset than his diminished ability being a liability.
11: That is fascinating, what you just said. Because you're right. New coach comes in, blank slate. You've got a lot of young players, malleable, who might not have that residue of losing that has been attached to so many of these Cleveland Browns teams.
12: Mm-hmm.
11: But the main crux of it all is the quarterback. He is the reason in recent years in that contract, his inability to stay on the field healthy or stay on the field because of suspension.
12: His poor play. Yep.
11: And that contract has been what has hamstrung them. That's the thing you point to as the reason for their lack of success. So it's very fascinating that we're talking about this group not having that, yet the person that we're pointing to as part of the reason why they've won these past two games, and Deshaun Watson, is actually the reason why they shouldn't have success. It's a very interesting juxtaposition there.
10: Which quarterback playing tonight do you have more faith in the rest of the season will have a better season, Watson or Rodgers?
11: Rodgers.
12: I don't don't know, man. You're asking me.

0: one of these quarterbacks I think is going to make it through the rest of the season.
1: Yeah.
0: And I'm having to bet on a guy that's 42 years old behind what has been described as an inconsistent offensive line, although they were better against the Bengals, versus the oft-injured Deshaun Watson, who hasn't played a full season since God knows when. It's an impossible choice, sir.
2: Which is why I go to the obviously more proven commodity. I default to Rodgers.
0: Which one?
2: Despite his age.
1: Well, he's definitely more proven. I suppose he's right about that. In totality, I mean, it's not debatable, obviously. One's a first ballot Hall of Famer.
0: He's a more proven commodity, no question, but he's 42 years old.
1: Oh, I understand. This is what's so interesting about this matchup tonight. Both teams are 2-1. No one seems to think either team is particularly great, yet both teams have favorable schedules. They're led by quarterbacks that the moment they're close to a Super Bowl, whenever that is for both franchises, neither of these two guys will be close to being on the roster. There are young backups, Shador, Dylan Gabriel, if you want to go that route, Drew Aller, Will Howard, on both teams, that fans could make the argument, we're not that good, just put these guys in, what are we doing here? Yet you're both 2-1, and one of you is going to be 3-1 after tonight with a favorable schedule. This is
0: the winner of tonight's game is going to be in first place in the division.
1: Right.
0: The
1: week. You could spin. Crazy. This is as positive and negative equally a spin about both of these teams as you could have in any matchup. It's so easy to say, yes, let's keep this going, and so easy, same team, to say, what are we doing? We're not that good. Just stop with this charade. I'm into this game for that exact reason. I don't know what the hell to expect.
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8: From around the world, these are the AP International News headlines. An Indian pilot on a Fly Dubai flight to Israel, Captain Smit Majkar, is being hailed as a hero for stopping a plane from crashing after his co-pilot stabbed him. Passengers said the pilot managed to open the cockpit door to let them in to restrain the attacker, as other crew members on the flight took over landing the plane in Saudi Arabia. Experts report that glaciers in Switzerland have lost 5.5% of their ice volume this year due to heat waves and low winter snowfall. Glaciologist Matthias Huss.
9: Without human emissions of fossil fuels, we wouldn't have any warming at the moment.
8: France's public debt has reached record levels during Emmanuel Macron's presidency, causing concern ahead of next year's election. Public debt now stands at 119% of GDP. I'm Karen Shemas.
10: Here's the deal. The government is over $38 trillion in debt, which means the IRS isn't slowing down. And the tax code is complex and unforgiving. 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
3: Your Skynet forecast for this afternoon. We'll have mostly cloudy skies, a high near 77 degrees. For tonight, a slight chance for some showers overnight, mostly cloudy with a low of 66. For Thursday, partly sunny with a high of 81, a southwesterly wind at about 10 miles per hour. Showers overnight, Thursday night into Friday. Friday during the day, showers with a high of 68 degrees. For Skynet weather, I'm Kara Stallings, ESPN Radio 1430 AM and 105.7. 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
8: 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I have no words for how Vegas East feels about the situation. No words.
10: Okay, let's just reset this for a second. And hi, everybody. 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Four Major League Baseball playoff games. 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No big deal. You hear every single game here on ESPN Radio, thanks to Gusto. So you've got the Phillies and the Braves. They're tied at one apiece. They're playing tonight, 8 p.m. Eastern. By the way, all right, I'll do it. WNBA and baseball, what are you doing? Play earlier. Mm. Why are you going head to head with the NFL game tonight?
8: It makes no sense.
10: Why can't I get a day today where I got the Phillies and Braves at like 3 p.m. Eastern, and maybe even 2 p.m. Eastern? I get the elimination game tonight between the Aces and the Fever at like 6 p.m. Eastern, mm-hmm. and then I get the Steelers and the Browns at 8 p.m. Eastern.
8: It's probably the better way to go if you're
10: one would
8: other
10: think.
8: Leagues. Yeah.
10: Am I wrong? Is this inappropriate what I just said?
11: No.
10: Anybody? Nuno, do you have an issue with what I just said?
12: Well, 2 p.m., people have been upset about the 2 p.m. games because they're during the workday for most, obviously not us. 3 p.m. or 4 p.m. WNBA game.
10: No, I said 5 or 6 p.m. WNBA game.
12: All right.
10: I still get a prime slot.
12: Then on the West Coast, people are at work, which is where the Aces play.
10: All right, so then let's put it directly against the biggest sport in our country.
12: All three of them are at the same time.
10: I'm aware. And
12: triple screening.
10: I know we can.
11: Triple screening.
10: I get it. But am I wrong in this?
8: No.
10: This seems like the most obvious.
12: I would prefer the Phillies to be at 5 or 6 as a Phillies fan so they don't have to double screen with Thursday Night Football. But unfortunately, Brown Steelers gets the small screen tonight.
10: What is Pat smirking about? I'm fascinated.
12: Yeah. Rizzo something's cursed at him on ESPN
13: Rizzo
12: Cleveland.
13: Rizzo swore at me.
11: He did?
13: Yeah.
12: Yeah.
10: I love Pat's smirk. His joy is that someone's telling him off by way of inappropriate language for air.
13: He said, we know you're not rooting for the Browns, and we don't give a bleep.
11: This was a direct text to you?
8: No, it's a direct tweet.
11: It was a tweet.
13: This was on the Tony Rizzo show.
10: No, you can't do the show. You tweeted yesterday.
8: I just liked the tweet.
11: You liked it?
8: I just liked the tweet.
11: Should I go like it too?
10: I'll do a little retweet of the action. Everybody's jumping in and destroying Pat here from Riz.
11: I threw it a like as well.
13: I figured that he said something because all of a sudden I had about 15 tweets coming at me out of nowhere. So.
10: Riz, it's at ESPN Cleveland. Riz with a message for at Pat Costello. We know, and the no is capitalized, you're not rooting for the Browns, and we don't give a...
13: My favorite part of that clip is that he says, I don't know if they're even going to win tonight. Like, so he's not even confident in them, but he's coming at me still. Because I'm not impressed with their two win season so far.
10: Phillies and Braves, as I mentioned, he is impressed with that. Schwarber and Harper and Bohm with home runs late. White Sox eliminate the Astros. Yankees destroy... I mean, let's be honest. We could talk about the Sonny Gray in and out, in the game, out of the game, all we want. What was it, 18-2 over two games with no Judge, no Stanton, no... Gerrit Cole didn't even pitch.

0: What was the point?
1: Well,
2: they don't care that Pat's not rooting for the Browns.
1: Exactly. So here's the good thing about tomorrow. Like, and I know for ESPN Cleveland, one of two things is going to happen. Either we're going to be really positive tomorrow, or we might start the show wondering if Shador's going to get on the game. Like, when he's going to start playing after losing.
3: You know what, dude, on that is a great point. There is such a high degree of variance in terms of the outcomes for the Cleveland Browns tonight.
2: That's why.
3: That is wild.
2: Riz and company are taking this very finite opportunity to dunk on Pat Costello. Because they're sitting there at 2-1 with an opportunity to beat the Steelers tonight.
3: For first place in the division.
2: For first place in the division.
3: But their quarterback could be so bad tonight that we're having a conversation about when Shador is going to get in the game.
2: They know that the sand is going through the hourglass.
3: Do they, though?
2: Hey.
3: Is it? That's the other thing that's fascinating about it. I don't know.
2: But historically, if you're a Cleveland Browns fan, you feel like the sand is going through the hourglass and you don't have a lot of time to really enjoy this because this organization and this quarterback have repeatedly disappointed you. They have repeatedly let you down. So even though you might be sending out tweets to Pat saying, we know you're not cheering for us and we don't care, deep down you know that things could probably go sideways. And so you're going to take this opportunity while you have it to say, we're playing for the lead in the division right now.
0: Boy, Pat has become now the most popular person to dunk on. Why do I say that? Not only because Riz and Hammer and everybody did. Well, now Rob has put out there on our social media, at UnsportsESPN, a quote tweet of ESPN Cleveland. Give this tweet a like and retweet to just everybody destroying Pat.
3: Love it.
0: And you said sand in the hourglass.
2: Sands through the hourglass.
0: Days of our lives.
2: So are the days of our lives.
0: It's the only thing you think of, right? With sand in the hourglass. I mean, it's the only, anyway. So back to the meltdown that CeCe had. So the meltdown, the short circuit that CeCe had was because somehow we ended up in a conversation as to which quarterback situation is now worse off, the Chargers or the Titans. I think at one point during the history of our show, Smalls once gave a blah rankings. No NFL team is really blah because Meh rankings, I apologize. I'm pretty sure those are your top two in the Meh rankings. The Titans and the Chargers.
2: Yeah.
0: And yet we found a way to compare and contrast them, so much so that this happened to CeCe.
3: Does not compute. That's what happened in my brain.
0: What part of it does not compute? That we were talking about those two teams as a compare and contrast?
3: No, we were talking about them because of Michelle's madness and who has the scariest quarterback situation around the NFL. So I know how we got there. I just don't know how Vegas East goes to the place of saying the Chargers quarterback situation is scarier than the Titans quarterback situation.
0: Okay, so here's why. I'm going to tell you exactly how because I've been thinking about this. What they're assessing, Pat and Cam and Nuno, they're assessing the overpaid quarterback that is not reaching the value hurts the team more than the quarterback on the rookie scale deal that hasn't panned out yet. Investing long term with big money in the wrong guy is worse than the swing and miss in the draft at a guy that's still in his 20s because of the fact that you could be just drafting the same guy, drafting a new guy again. You can't do that if you're Green Bay and the Chargers. I think, Pat, am I right? That was your overall point?
4: Yeah, basically.
3: But I guess my point is we're talking about the value of the asset to the franchise, correct? We're not talking about the value of the asset to the coaching staff or the value of the player, the quarterback, to the franchise. Mm-hmm. The Titans invested the number one pick in Cam Ward.
2: Right.
3: And they could be in a situation 2 years later where they're staring down having the number one pick once again.
0: Okay, so then what's worse?
3: And I guess my whole point is this. If the Chargers are in a situation where they have the number one pick in the NFL draft in 2027, and they've got to make a decision between the hot quarterback coming out, whether it's Mensah or Chambliss or Arch Manning, whoever it is, versus staying the course with Justin Herbert, whatever way they decide, they still have value in the asset of Justin Herbert because of how he's viewed around the league. So I don't know how that ends up being a scarier situation for the franchise if we still have a valuable asset. Cam Ward, if the Titans have the number one overall pick, is not going to be a valuable asset.
0: No, it's a J.J. McCarthy trade, but a little
3: it's
0: bit better.
3: It's a sunk cost.
1: Hold on, Canty, you just said if they had the number one pick. If they finish this season with Justin Herbert healthy and they have the number one pick, you're telling me that that's not a beyond disaster?
2: With Jim Harbaugh as your head coach and Mike McDaniel as your OC.
3: I don't understand.

0: what part of this you haven't figured out yet. Nobody is going to blame Justin Herbert. They just won't. They'll blame the coach. They'll blame the coordinator. They'll blame the front office and the personnel around him. They won't blame Justin Herbert. I don't know why. It doesn't make sense to me. But they believe that that's what a quarterback should look like. And they won't blame him at all. So what I'm telling you is there will be value for Justin Herbert in NFL circles. Damn sure more value for him versus Cam Ward. And I think that's inarguable.
1: Canty, let me ask you this question, because we did this after during one of the segments. If you look at that, this was supposed to be a Super Bowl tandem, a Super Bowl caliber winning tandem, right?
0: Yes.
1: With Harbaugh and Herbert. At this point, is it safe to say they are comfortably the third best QB duo in that division, and some could potentially, based upon so far what we've seen this year, the fourth best QB?
0: Yeah, I don't know if you can say they're comfortably the third best QB head coach combo in that division. Not with what Clint Kubiak and Kirk Cousins is doing.
2: Well, based on that, like, so, if you just like, based on the tape and not the future and not the intentions, like with Mendoza, based on what's happened on the field, there's no question they're fourth. But let's do it this way. Let me do it this way for you guys.
0: Please break it down for me, F.
2: I will. Thank you for asking. Here we go. Let's take names out for a second. I'm going to give you two paths, okay? Two paths. You have a quarterback on your team that played his way into earning a $50-plus million contract. And a year or two in, you realize he may not be worth it. That's option A. Or you draft a quarterback in the top five. You don't give him an extension, but you realize he never should have been a first rounder. Which scenario is better? Ooh. Or how would you rank the preference of what you would rather have? So scenario A is quarterback that earned the deal.
0: So what you're saying is it's the clarity of knowing that the guy I invested the number one pick is not the guy versus the ambiguity around the quarterback that I paid $50 million a year to but don't get the results on the field.
2: Correct, but I want to point something out. I was very intentional with the word of earn the deal because like C.J. Stroud is not earning the deal right now for the Texans. Cam Ward is not going to earn the deal for the Titans right now. J.J. McCarthy did not earn a deal, obviously, with the Vikings. If we're going to bring names in, I believe Herbert and Love did earn the deal, but maybe not living up to the deal. So at one point, you saw enough to say, I think they're my guy, and I think they're already proving that. I don't know that the Titans have ever seen that. Again, that's names. Let's take the names out and try to just look at it. The $55 million earned investment that now may not be worth it, or the high draft pick that never showed you $55 million worth of talent?
3: I'd rather go with, I believe, door number two, the quarterback who earned it that might not be living up to it, because then at least I can say our evaluation process was correct and that maybe it's other contributing factors that have not allowed the quarterback who clearly has the talent and the chops to make it as a franchise quarterback in this league that has contributed to the overall lack of a certain level of success. Because if you're telling me that you took a quarterback with a top pick, a top three pick or a first round pick, and they never panned out for you, that not only sets your franchise back, a lot of people are losing their jobs and you have to overhaul your process on how you're evaluating these guys, which is a trickier spot to be in. And you may not be drafting in a position to get the quarterback that you want for the future or have the same crop of talent that you might have had when you made that pick that you had before. So I would rather at least have been somewhat right about the talent.
4: But Justin Herbert, is the standard for him to be a franchise quarterback? He certainly played his way into that contract, but the guy who just took the job, the third guy coach he's had, by the way, has said about 10 times that he's the greatest quarterback of all time. Like, the expectation, and many others, you know, in our industry have said that as well, the expectation has been set so high for him, and the deficit between the expectation and what's reality is so wide that I feel like that right there tells you that the situation is worse because of what they expect to get out of him, and they're not.
2: Well, you're confused.
0: Yeah, because I feel like that's moving the goalposts. Like, we're saying, which is the scariest situation? Is it scarier that Justin Herbert is not living up to the contract? Or that Cam Ward, who was the number one pick, is not going to be a franchise quarterback?
2: So, okay, here's my way of answering that. If you were to go back in time with the knowledge and information you have right now, would you still give Herbert the contract? The answer is probably yes. I think every single team would still actually give him the contract.
0: Agreed.
3: Totally.
2: I don't know that everyone would take Cam Ward number one overall.
3: Right.
2: Justin Herbert has stunk this year. The Chargers stink. If he was a free agent on the open market, unrestricted free agent, he'd make more than he currently makes.

0: not less. I'm not suggesting that's right. And Pat, you would be right to lose your lid on that one and say... Did that make it seem like I actually cursed? I didn't curse. You would be right to lose it on that, saying, how could you give the guy more? He would make more on the open market today.
1: It would be a frenzy.
2: It would be...
1: For people trying to...
2: Cam Ward would be a bonanza.
0: Cam Ward would be brought in to compete for a starting job. If they're on the open market, Cam Ward competing for a starting job.
2: Yeah, he's not going into training camp as the...
0: He's with Carson Wentz in Minnesota next year. He's with Carson Wentz in Minnesota next year. Kyler graduates. No, that's what happens. That's the reality of this. 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
8: A former co-director of a Delaware food pantry is now accused of stealing more than $37,000 from that organization. Stacia Nacken with ONN affiliate WBNS-TV has more.
9: The Ohio Attorney General's office says 62-year-old Catherine Whiting was indicted on several felony charges. Authorities say she managed a food pantry at the Eastside Mission Church. According to the indictment, the alleged crimes have been happening since 2024. No word on when she'll be in court.
8: It's almost time for Ohio's minimum wage to go up again. Jay Crawford with ONN affiliate WKYC-TV says the boost in pay will happen starting the 1st of January.
10: Ohio voters passed an amendment in 2006 to increase minimum wage with inflation every year. And this year, the minimum wage will go up by 3.5%. So instead of making $11 per hour, qualified employees will now see an hourly rate of $11.40. For tipped employees, that number will raise to $5.70. All businesses with annual gross receipts of more than $420,000 annually will be impacted.
8: In Central Ohio, Bexley's Parks and Rec Director Michael Price was unanimously chosen as the city's new mayor at yesterday's council meeting. He replaces Ben Kessler, who resigned to pursue private sector opportunities. A citywide election will be held next November. For the Ohio News Network, I'm Jay Fox.
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4: Your Skynet forecast for this afternoon. We'll have mostly cloudy skies, a high near 77 degrees. For tonight, a slight chance for some showers overnight, mostly cloudy with a low of 66. For Thursday, partly sunny with a high of 81, a southwesterly wind at about 10 miles per hour. Showers overnight Thursday night into Friday. Friday during the day, showers with a high of 68 degrees. For Skynet weather, I'm Kara Stallings, ESPN Radio 1430 AM and 105.7 FM.
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6: It works.
7: Well, they were in the Super Bowl last year, and Drake May was the runner-up in the MVP conversation, which is why I think people are grasping so desperately at straws trying to figure out what has caused this decline, because he clearly does not look the same. The turnovers, the lack of success towards his receivers, he just looks lost. And when we see that visual of Mike Vrabel with his arms on his shoulder during the game, looking into his helmet, trying to talk to him, you can clearly tell, not that we're trying to be armchair psychologists here, but you could tell by Drake May's body language in that moment that he looked defeated.
6: He's not confident.
7: And that his coach was trying to pump him up, trying to breathe some life into him. And so when Mike Vrabel says part of the reason why he came to New England was because he wanted to coach Drake May, I believe him as well, because coming out of college, I mean, CeCe, you loved him coming out of college. There were so many raw materials to work with. And from a personality standpoint, you had to like what you got from Drake May. I can't imagine that it was a deterrent in any way for him taking that Patriots job. And they had so much success last year.
8: Yeah.
7: So I understand also that he's put in a position, even if there was stuff from behind the scenes that maybe were contributing to what we're seeing from the quarterback, that he would not say publicly. But I don't necessarily think that that's the reason why we're seeing Drake May take a step back.
8: Well, I'm glad you brought that up, what you just said. I believe him because of the way he answered it. And I'll play this out for a second. Let's pretend it was true. Ask me the question. I'll be Vrabel. This would be my guess as to how he would answer it if it was true. Ask the question about that.
7: Coach, there are reports out there that there is an issue, some tension between you and your quarterback. Can you explain what your relationship is, the nature of your relationship?
8: Yeah, let me just expand that. We have 53 guys on this roster. There's an issue between me and all 53. The way we played on Sunday, nobody likes me. I don't like any of them. There's going to be issues. We can't play that way ever again. I have an issue with every player, and every player should have an issue with me. That's how you answer the question if it's true. In my opinion, or
7: don't
8: something.
7: Don't directly address it.
8: Yeah. Well, no, he told the truth. he kind of told, if in that scenario, if it's true, I actually kind of just told the truth without saying anything. That I think the way he answered it is a complete denial. And he's saying,
6: well, there goes Vrabel in those denials.
8: Well, okay, now that

0: What else going on, guys?
1: What do you mean?
0: What do you have to do later today?
2: But because of the offseason, the New England Patriots had, that's why people are wondering.
0: Of course.
1: Is there a hangover? Is there an effect? Yes.
0: No, you're saying the believability, too.
2: Both things.
0: Yeah. I think that's very fair. Now, Drake May did comment on it, and here's what May had to say about the alleged rift between he and Coach Vrabel. I think everything went down because of CeCe just now. CeCe just, everything short, this is a short circuit sort of day. That's what it is.
2: Short circuit Thursday?
0: It's a short circuit Thursday.
1: I just don't understand why everybody wants to sell their stock in Drake May.
2: I'll buy it up.
1: Yeah, I'm telling you, it's been three games. It hasn't looked great. It's been downright ugly. But I would just caution folks, when it comes to success in this league, progress is not always linear. And I know everybody was looking for Drake May to take yet another leap, and that may still well happen in year three. But let's just give this thing time to fully bake in terms of Josh McDaniels putting more responsibility on his plate and Drake May absorbing more of the playbook and being asked to expand his overall game, right? You want him to graduate into the place where he is a force multiplier and he can lift everybody in the franchise, not just everybody on the offensive side of the ball.
2: Sure.
1: That takes time to do that, right? Tom Brady didn't do that in his first three seasons, even though he won a championship in his first three seasons. It took time to get to the version of Tom Brady that we saw in the prime of his career and at the end of his career when he went to Tampa. That didn't just happen, even though he had success early. And so I would just say, pump the brakes on the criticism toward the Drake May, the talent. If you want to criticize the player in terms of him executing week to week, fine. But when it comes to questioning whether or not this dude is a big-time quarterback, that's a bridge too far.
0: Yeah, I like it. And if the numbers keep going lower in terms of the win totals and the Drake May numbers, then you're saying maybe just take a look at the overs on DraftKings. If these numbers keep going down, CC, oh, wow, the win total's lower. Maybe just consider the over for the second half of the season at DraftKings.
1: Like Small says, if you're selling Drake May stock, I'm buying it. No question. Football season is heating up, and every week feels bigger with DraftKings. 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
16: It's Unsportsmanlike here on ESPN Radio alongside our Super Bowl champion Chris Canty. I'm Michelle Smallman. Evan Cohen abandoned us.
2: Yeah, he big-timed us. He's going to First Take.
16: Mm-hmm.
2: Good on him. I hope he says something on First Take. He usually always has a take. And you know how we have the pre-take music we always roll?
16: Yeah.
2: We got no pre-take action from Evan Cohen today.
16: That's right.
2: It has me a little bit concerned about what his performance on First Take is going to be.
17: He claimed that he had one, and it was the Davis Mills thing, I think, where he said, like, we're going to be talking about Davis Mills. That was his big pre-take.
16: His big, fiery pre-take was about Davis Mills.
17: Okay. According to him.
2: Yeah, I don't know if that qualifies as a pre-take.
16: No.
2: Does Davis Mills talk get us to the place of pre-take?
18: Something remotely interesting. Yeah.
16: I thought maybe something about his team, the New England Patriots. Yeah. There's all these questions about their quarterback, Drake May, mm-hmm. his relationship with his coach. Both of them have tempered that notion. Yeah. Drake May says the shoulder's fine. Maybe Evan could have given us a great pre-take about his squad.
2: Yeah.
16: Anyway, let's get to some respect it or check it here on Unsportsmanlike.
2: Sure.
16: It's brought to you by Midas. 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

0: 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Ooh, we're going to go to them as well for a little respect it or check it. CC, you're up first. Brown Steelers tonight. Respect it or check it. The winner of tonight's game is a legit playoff contender.
1: I mean, I have to respect it. They're going to be in first place at the quarter pole of the season. And it's a division where I trust no one. I don't trust the Cincinnati Bengals. That Pittsburgh Steelers game is still fresh in my mind. It's hard to go to the place of trusting the Baltimore Ravens, who lost their home opener against the New Orleans Saints. So, yeah, I would say this. I think that everybody's alive in this division until they disqualify themselves. And whoever wins tonight is a long ways away from doing that.
0: Vegas East, respect it or check it?
2: Come on, man. Check it. You're telling me I have to put my trust in old Aaron Rodgers or Deshaun Watson? No. Come on.
0: I'm also checking it. I can't go there. I can't go there with either of these teams. More so inclined to do it with the Steelers, who won the division last year and obviously had a have a head coach quarterback duo who was won at the highest level. I know that it's not the same version of the quarterback, but I trust them more than the Browns.
2: 15 years ago, they won at the highest level.
1: Yeah. You hear that, Cleveland? They're all rooting against you. Not me. Not Kenny. I want you to keep winning.
3: Cleveland, this is for you.
1: Everybody on our sports would like want you to lose, except Kenny. Cleveland, I need you to keep winning, Cleveland. Starting tonight against the Steelers. Let's go.
2: Well, at least they don't give a...
0: Oh, go check out the tweet. Next one. Respect it or check it, CeCe. Joey Porter Jr. makes the Cowboys the best team in the NFC East.
1: Listen, you are what your record says you are, and right now the records say that that belongs to the Philadelphia Eagles. I will say this. I don't feel great about any team in that division either, and the Dallas Cowboys, from a talent standpoint, have enough to be the best team in the NFC East, but it is very much still a work in progress. We'll see what happens with the new defensive system that Christian Parker is installing over there and how Joey Porter Jr. fits into that. But on his face, you're talking about the player fitting a need. This is a guy that hasn't given up a touchdown pass into his coverage since 2023. Over 1,000 pass coverage snaps. It's the longest streak in the NFL. So he makes them better. He's instantly going to be the best player in that Dallas Cowboys secondary. They've got to be better on the defensive end. They've given up a lot of touchdown passes through the first 3 weeks. Hopefully, Joey Porter Jr. helps them fix that.
0: Vegas East, respect it or check it?
4: It's check it for now. If the Eagles keep losing to 38-year-old quarterbacks who have not played a game in 3 years, then it's going to be respect it. Because the Eagles have not covered themselves in glory over the first 3 weeks, even in their two wins. I still give the edge to the Eagles just because of the championship pedigree, but boy, was that game against the Bears awful.
0: What will your level of panic be if they lose to the Rams on Sunday?
1: Hold on, you said that game against the Bears was awful?
4: Yeah.
1: When have the Eagles played a game that they haven't looked awful in this season?
4: I mean, I wouldn't say they looked awful in the first 2 weeks. They did win, and Jalen Hurts looked very good in most of those two games, except for a bad pick against the Titans. There are
1: two bad picks.
4: He got hit on one of them, but yeah. Yes, overall, I think unimpressive, but the first 2 weeks, I wouldn't say awful. This one, the shoe dropped.
1: I guess my point is the Eagles haven't looked good all season.
4: Sure, they have not looked impressive.
1: So I'm not like, I can't give anybody, like it's hard to go to the place of undoubtedly giving somebody, you know, the crown for the NFC East.
4: Yeah, that whole division kind of stinks.
1: Exactly.
0: Yeah.
4: We'll see, though.
0: Next one, respect it or check it. Let's go to New England. CeCe, Drake May and Mike Vrabel's relationship is broken.
1: Oh, check it. I don't think it's broken at all. I do think that the coach, Mike Vrabel, has an issue with the execution from the quarterback. And Drake May has to be better in critical situations. And for God's sake, stop giving the football away to people. There has to be a level of urgency in terms of ball security. Because if you protect the ball and you play good defense, more often than not, with the Patriots and the rest of the talent on that roster, you're going to have a chance to be competitive and make it fourth quarter games. So I think that's what Mike Vrabel is trying to emphasize to his young quarterback, while at the same time not trying to take away his aggressiveness and his confidence. It is a fine, fine balance. It's a needle to thread, but it's one that has to happen between this coach and quarterback.
0: Vegas East, respect it or check it. Drake May and Mike Vrabel's relationship is broken.
3: I'm going to check it right now, but we're about 3 weeks away from this being an issue. Also, and I know he left, but what does Evan try to tell us all the time? That they have the best OC job.

0: McDaniels in football. Mm-hmm. Like, where's he at with this? Like, why are they struggling so bad? Why do they have all these, errors and turnovers and things of that nature? You lose against the Bills. You fall to 1-3. You have the Jets.
1: The Raiders and the Jets.
0: The Raiders and Jets. So, like, you're on that precipices. Precipices? Precipices.
2: Is it precipice?
3: Nuno, you're making such a good point.
2: Wow.
0: Well, you're on the verge of it.
2: There you go, Nuno. On the verge. There you go. First of all, can we stop this segment for a second? Vegases, it's respect it or check it. Come up with an opinion. You can't say, hey, we'll wait and see. Hey, for now, I'm going to go here, but it could say, have the opinion, have the take, and buy it. And back-to-back answers, listen, you said, let's wait and see. Anybody can do that.
3: We do this segment every have week. Things can change.
4: Look, we're on the precipices of good answers.
1: The precipices.
2: All right, keep it moving.
1: Okay, next one, CC. Respect it or check it. Your Yankees need Aaron Judge, who beat the Red Sox to advance, to beat the Rays.
2: Respect it. The Rays are the best team in the American League. And I listen, Gardo's fans, I don't want to hear it. It's nonsense. Like, I wish I was seeing the Rays and the Yankees in the CS as opposed to the DS. Mm-hmm. And, when it comes down to the opportunity to get to the World Series out of the American League, I think these are the most talented teams in the league. So, respect it. The Yankees need Judge to get past the Rays. But I'm also frustrated that the Yankees are dealing with the Rays in the DS. Mm-hmm. And this could be a moot point if we were talking about reseeding and having the Yankees play in the CS against the Rays instead of the DS.
1: Vegas East, respect it, check it, or we'll wait and find out that Yankees need Aaron Judge to beat the Rays.
0: I'm going
1: to
0: have an opinion here. It's going to be different from what I thought about. I'll check it. Oh. The reason is, and I've actually listened to other people make really good points. Michael Kay earlier this week when he was on with our buddy Chris Carlin talked about how Aaron Judge wasn't playing well, when he came back, and also playing, you're going to have four games, hopefully, or less than that, but like in Tampa on that field, do you really want a guy with a calf issue running on that field? So I'm gonna check it, and as long as they're pitching, like, continues to pitch well and you get something from these baby bombers, I think you'll be all right.
1: Last one, respect it or check it. The Phillies winning tonight but flaming out in the NLDS is the best thing to happen for our show,
2: because that means the Phillies stay the course with their current manager.
1: Also, they have a little bit of hope, but then it ultimately goes downhill. So Pat and Cam get boosted up a little emotionally in order for the inevitable to happen. Maybe it's a little bit of fool's gold. Yeah, they hang on to their manager.
2: Exactly. And I guess the best part about it is if Shohei Ohtani comes through.
4: Check it.
2: And smokes the Phillies.
1: Pat will hate
2: because
1: that.
2: Because Pat says he doesn't show up in the postseason.
4: Mm-hmm. That would be the worst thing ever for me personally.
1: That would be the worst possible outcome for Pat.
2: And
4: it would be great for Evan, and so check it for sure.
2: I think we have to be rooting for that now as a show. We have to
1: for
2: be
1: Shohei
2: rooting for that.
1: To just
2: I actually wanted the Phillies to get ousted today against the Braves, but now I'm like, get past the Braves so you can get smoked by the Dodgers.
1: I'm kind of with you on that.
2: Yes.
1: But also, if they beat the Dodgers in advance, that could be juicy for us too.
2: But then lose. Ooh.
1: That could be juicy for us too.
2: Because they would be so close. They'd be so close to it.
1: That's Respect It or Check It here on Unsportsmanlike, brought to you by Midas. Coming up next, we're going to have Canty's Pick of the Day and our Unsportsmanlike Moments of the Day.
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0: I'm Jay Fox on the Ohio News Network. A former co-director of a Delaware food pantry is now accused of stealing more than $37,000 from that organization. Stacia Nacken with ONN affiliate WBNS-TV has more.
1: The Ohio Attorney General's office says 62-year-old Catherine Whiting was indicted on several felony charges. Authorities say she managed a food pantry at the East Side Mission Church. According to the indictment, the alleged crimes have been happening since 2024. No word on when she'll be in court.
0: It's almost time for Ohio's minimum wage to go up again. Jay Crawford with ONN affiliate WKYC-TV says the boost in pay will happen starting the 1st of January.
2: Ohio voters passed an amendment in 2006 to increase minimum wage with inflation every year. And this year, the minimum wage will go up by 3.5%. So instead of making $11 per hour, qualified employees will now see an hourly rate of $11.40. For tipped employees, that number will raise to $5.70. All businesses with annual gross receipts of more than $420,000 annually will be impacted.
0: In Central Ohio, Bexley's Parks and Rec Director Michael Price was unanimously chosen as the city's new mayor at yesterday's council meeting. He replaces Ben Kessler, who resigned to pursue private sector opportunities. A citywide election will be held next November. For the Ohio News Network, I'm Jay Fox.
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13: Brown's thing, to have ambiguity, to not have clarity about what your future is at quarterback, to fall into the Deshaun Watson of it all once again. 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

0: a year.
1: All of a sudden, at an inopportune time, some would say, starts winning games. That is an emotional conundrum, to say the least.
2: I love it, and that's what I want for the Browns. Exactly, Kenny. That's what I want for the Browns.
1: Shout out to Kenny.
2: See, I got the Browns shirt on. That's what I want.
1: Oh, I realized that. Yeah. Okay. Well, speaking of Steelers and Browns, let's talk about the Steelers' former head coach, Mike Tomlin, because he's in the news because he revealed his Minecraft city. That's exactly right. He spent 12 years building this Minecraft city, and he revealed it yesterday over a 19-minute span. He teased it with an unbelievable tweet at Coach Tomlin. He put out there yesterday, tonight, 8 p.m., my Minecraft city. Subscribe now, with a graphic that shows him in front of a piece of the city, and it says rooftops, penthouses, and urban living. I'm locked in. I was locked in. We have our unsportsmanlike moments of the day. We're presented by Progressive Insurance. Vegas East, what do you have for us coming off of Mike Tomlin's Minecraft city?
3: Yes, there's a lot of big reaction to this across the sports world. One of the greatest things that's, I think, ever happened in the NFL. This
1: it's
3: is
1: unreal.
3: Just like just a bombshell reveal. So Mace Tomlin, his oldest son, who I believe is with him in the video. I don't know which son is with him in the video, but Mace Tomlin quote tweeted Mike Tomlin's tweet and said, "Bro, I used to come home sometimes and my PlayStation would just be gone and I wasn't in trouble." So Mike Tomlin would just take his son's PlayStation and be playing Minecraft without even telling him, not like reprimanding him and, you know, removing it or anything. So.
2: Well, I just want to have a point of clarification. That's not Mace Tomlin's PlayStation. That's Mike Tomlin's PlayStation.
3: Exactly.
2: I'm pretty sure he bought it.
1: As a father, you now are making sure that's known.
2: I might let you borrow it. You could use it, but that's mine.
1: You didn't pay for it.
2: You didn't earn it. Exactly.
1: It was a gift.
2: Exactly. But here's the thing that I love about that tweet, Smalls, and I have no idea what Minecraft is. Never played it before. No clue.
1: I haven't either.
2: Except for what the guys in Vegas East just broke down for us. The tweet itself, what was it? Rooftops, penthouses, and urban living?
1: Correct.
2: Here I was thinking that Mike Tomlin was a suburban guy or a get away from it all and solitude. Mike Tomlin just alluded to the fact that he is about that life.
1: Oh.
2: He is about that action,
1: aquariums,
2: boss.
1: Aquariums, penthouses,
2: yeah,
1: lighting.
2: I didn't know that
1: speakeasy?
2: Mike Tomlin and I had that in common. I'm a city guy. I'm from the Bronx. I live in Manhattan now. I love this. I love this for Mike Tomlin. I love that he and I are on the same wave in terms of the lifestyle. I like that.
3: Dude, he built
2: rooftops.
1: He went full
2: penthouses.
1: Drake. Went full Drake. Views, very important.
2: Yes.
1: He talked about it a lot.
4: Full stadiums. Like full blown. He has a whole baseball stadium. He has a soccer stadium. He has a football stadium. Like,
1: he worked on this for 12 years.
4: It's crazy.
2: And they're all in the city. I like that.
4: Yeah.
2: They're not in the burbs.
1: Urban living.
2: It's urban living. It's at its finest. I love that. Mike Tomlin.
1: We would want to live in Tomlin's Minecraft city.
2: Yeah, exactly.
3: This place looks awesome.
2: It sounds like Mike Tomlin is riching well. It does. I like that.
1: What else you guys got?
3: All right. So another reaction to Mike Tomlin's Minecraft reveal was from former Steelers running back Le'Veon Bell. Le'Veon Bell tweeted, "We were trying to win Super Bowls and Coach T was on Minecraft building cities. Le'Veon Bell, didn't you sit out an entire season in your prime? And Mike Tomlin won a Super Bowl. You did not." I don't think he should be the one saying this.
2: Yeah, Le'Veon Bell got to have several seats, bro. Like, I know that he's trying to get in on the fun and laughing. But, like, to take a dig at Mike Tomlin, who is one of the most decorated coaches that we've seen in the NFL over the last two decades, in my book, a no-doubt Hall of Famer, Le'Veon Bell, I'm going to need for you to chill out.
4: But,
3: however,
4: I mean, is he wrong?
3: However, Warren Sharp tweeted, "Mike Tomlin, Minecraft splits."
1: Oh, gosh.
3: So, Mike Tomlin says he's been working on this for 12 years. So, he made the split in 2014. So, before 2014, Tomlin before Minecraft, 7 seasons, a Super Bowl win, 2 Super Bowl trips, and a 5-3 playoff record. Mm. Mike Tomlin, since he started building the Minecraft city, 12 seasons, 0 Super Bowl wins, ooh, 0 Super Bowl trips, and a 3-9 playoff record.
1: Staff's
3: so
1: not
3: we,
1: in his favor.
3: We give Kyler Murray all this grief, you know, for playing COD, but Mike Tomlin really slipped since he started building this city.
1: Independent city clause from Coach T, Mike Tomlin?
3: Independent Minecraft clause?
2: I think it has a lot more to do with not having prime Ben Roethlisberger, but that's just me.
3: He had prime Ben Roethlisberger.
2: What?
1: Not for the entirety of his tenure.
2: Oh, no, come on, man.
4: Wait, the killer bees?
3: Wait, what? He had prime best Ben Roethlisberger for 10, 12 years, basically.
2: Yeah, and he went to two Super Bowls. I'm talking about
1: Minecraft.
2: I'm talking about the Minecraft split, sir.
1: In the back end.
4: Like 26.

0: post 2014, I think Ben Kraft is, or Ben Kraft.
1: Ben Kraft.
2: Ben Kraft. 16 and we're
1: Mike Kraft. It's a Minecraft. It's Minecraft.
0: And that's the last time they won a playoff game was that season.
2: Okay, but that was probably the last time you would say he had prime Ben Roethlisberger.
0: No,
2: too.
0: Come on,
2: understand.
0: Come on. Ben
2: what
0: Roethlisberger had many good seasons after that, and they did not
2: many,
0: do anything.
2: Many good seasons after that?
0: After 2016, I would say two or three good seasons.
2: All the injuries and the elbow thing that he was dealing with and the Tommy John.
0: Threw for 5,000 yards
2: on,
0: 2 years after that.
2: All right, come on, man. All right, okay.
1: Do you have anything else quickly on Minecraft City? Mike Tomlin edition.
0: No, that was it. What was your favorite part of the city, Michelle?
1: Great question. I think the speakeasy. The attention to detail that he put in the speakeasy, something that resonated with me.
2: Mike Tomlin.
1: I'd like to have a cold one there.
2: Loves a good speakeasy.
3: I like that he was disappointed with some of his design still. He was like criticizing himself.
1: He's looking at the tape.
2: There's always a way to get better, Pat.
1: Room for improvement, always.
2: It's always in it. When you're a coach, it's not what you do, it's who you are.
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6: Governor Mike DeWine is expected to sign a bill today that would drop the price of gasoline by 38.5 cents and diesel by 47 cents for the next 90 days. While the gas tax moratorium is made possible by a $725 million state surplus, it does not account for market price fluctuation. The statewide burn ban takes effect today to limit autumn wildfire risks. Yard debris is strictly prohibited from being burned from 6 a.m. to 6 p.m. through November. In Southwest Ohio, stalled contract talks may mean a strike for first student bus drivers at Princeton City Schools. In Southeast Ohio, the city of Marietta has secured an emergency state historic preservation tax credit to stabilize Front Street commercial storefronts before winter. In Central Ohio, police are investigating Ku Klux Klan hate flyers targeting minorities that were distributed in Clintonville and Worthington early Tuesday morning. In Northeast Ohio, the violent assault...
7: Your Skynet forecast for this afternoon. We'll have mostly cloudy skies, a high near 77 degrees. For tonight, a slight chance for some showers overnight, mostly cloudy with a low of 66. For Thursday, partly sunny with a high of 81, a southwesterly wind at about 10 miles per hour. Showers overnight, Thursday night into Friday. Friday during the day, showers with a high of 68 degrees. For Skynet weather, I'm Kara Stallings, ESPN Radio 1430 AM and 105.7 FM.
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19: I plan on spending an inordinate amount of time talking about Mike Tomlin's Minecraft village, his city, the planning that's gone into this. It is the biggest story in sports right now, Dad.
20: I see, and I get it. I understand talking about it to a point, I guess. From what I don't understand is... And this is... I had to ask you. I know there are video game players who play like games, like certain games, and people watch them play, which still blows my mind. But those top guys I know make millions for people watching them play video games. But people watch Minecraft? They watch you build a city?
19: People watch anyone do anything on the internet at this point, especially something this mesmerizing and quite honestly soothing. It felt therapeutic to watch Mike Tomlin walk me through the city of his literal dreams.
20: Therapeutic? I would fall asleep. I mean, I guess that's part of it I do not understand. It's one thing to do it yourself. I get it. Okay, I understand. I'm not ripping Mike Tomlin, though maybe some of his former players are, as we'll get into. But I'm to sit there and take time out of your day to say, oh, yeah, I'm going to watch somebody else play something make-believe.
19: You mean the entire concession of watching sports?
20: It's not make-believe.
19: I mean, it is. It's a made-up game.
20: But there are consequences to it.
19: I mean, there's consequences to Mike Tomlin.
20: No, there isn't.
19: Plan out the city.
20: No, there is not.
19: He's populated it with people in the game.
20: Don't try and
19: he
20: don't
19: wanted
20: try.
19: To see how people moved in a cityscape.
20: Don't try and say those video games are meaningful because they are not.
19: Meaning goes where it's assigned. 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Athletes like Joey Porter Jr., who played for Mike Tomlin, who now is a Dallas Cowboy. No matter where you are, you can always listen to the Golics on the ESPN app or SiriusXM Channel 80. 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
19: And last night in the wee hours of the evening, I guess. I don't think it was technically morning. I don't know what it was for you East Coast people. The Dallas Cowboys agreed to acquire Joey Porter Jr. for a 2027 sixth-round pick and a 2028 second. The 2023 second-round pick had started 41 games, recorded 3 interceptions across his first 3 seasons. Though we know this year, the contract dispute in the offseason spilled over into a regular season back injury. We'll wait and see now how legitimate that back injury is and how quickly it miraculously heals as he gets set to try and help a Cowboys defense that we know has struggled mightily to start this season. So, Dad, do we once again have to give it to Jerry Jones for going out here, his cryptic messages about how he's still willing to go and spend the money and he's got a lot of it, addressing the biggest need currently on this Cowboys roster with the best player available?
20: Well, yeah, you look at the moves that they made. The moves have certainly, they've made moves now. As I talked about before the season started, there's moves on paper and there's practical application on the field. And the practical application on the field has gone nowhere right. It is not like Cincinnati, where it's gone much better from a defensive standpoint, or at least better, I'll say. These moves at this point haven't really worked, but he is making the move.

0: wrong is kind of what Cowboys fans have been hoping for in the recent history. I mean, planning for a future where you continue to fail to make NFC championships by kind of going half in and half out and taking half measures. Bubba, you're a Cowboys fan. Are you excited by this?
1: Yeah, I mean, I was still awake when I got the text from you last night. I was kind of about to go to sleep, and all of a sudden I see the text. So yeah, this is what we were saying, what we've wanted from Jerry for a little while there. He's the billionaire, and he kind of hasn't really gone out and gotten the guy for a long time. So now he's kind of been doing that the last couple of years. Now, I don't know if it's going to work out. I don't really have that much confidence, honestly, in this team overall, but I think he's at least trying now. He's bringing in different people. Yeah. He's spending money. He's doing what I feel like the Cowboys fans have been begging for the last 10, 15 years, knowing he is this billionaire guy and can spend the money, and he claims to want to win for the last 10, 15 years. So Jerry's at least trying and doing it, so we'll see what happens.
0: Exactly. Trying, throwing it out there, and doing it with a player that does fit the current need. ESPN NFL front office insider Mike Tannenbaum was on Unsportsmanlike today and talked about the fit for JPJ in Dallas.
2: It's hard to find corners that have length and athleticism like Joey Porter Jr. Look, he may not be Patrick Surtain or Derek Stingley. He's a good player. And when you're in season and you're in a competitive playoff run like the Cowboys are, and you say, how can we get better? I think that's being opportunistic. Obviously, it's a better trade if they could get him under a long-term deal. But, you know, now with De'Ron Bland, hopefully he goes back inside. He's not the biggest guy in the world. I think they can improve themselves at a couple positions. So I think it was a good job by the Cowboys.
0: The Golics here on ESPN Radio, Mike Golic Jr., Mike Golic Sr., the Cowboys, who have played 12 different defensive backs through 3 weeks of the regular season, most in the NFL. That included a league-high 9 different DBs that saw the field for them last week. So this has been a position where not only a lack of production has hurt them, but also the attrition early in the season that's led to them getting absolutely gashed by and large.
3: Well, I mean, listen. As a defense, remember, it's not just the secondary. They replace players. As a defense, they have 2 sacks, they have no interceptions, and they have 2 fumble recoveries. So they're not getting turnovers, but then again, in their division, the Eagles aren't either. But we're talking about this defense. This defense is 3rd worst overall total, 2nd worst overall against the run, giving up almost 180 yards against the run, a little better against the pass. It hasn't paid off. So there's 2 things to look at here. 1, Jerry Jones is making the moves. And 2, it's not translating on the field. So who do you blame? Do you say you're not getting the right guys? Are you saying they're not coached well? Or you're saying you just can't get a collection of players, put them on the field, who are individually really good players, put them on a field collectively, and have it work? Again, they have 20 unrestricted free agents next year. They have 4 draft picks in the upcoming draft. 4. A first rounder, which is the worst of theirs and Green Bay, a 2nd rounder, a 4th rounder, and a 7th rounder. So as you mentioned, they're burning the boats, and right now it's early, but right now it's not paying off.
0: Yeah, they're early in a season with a new defensive coordinator and a bunch of new parts. Like, I'm going to stop acting surprised that this didn't coalesce super quickly. The Cincinnati team that we compare them to had a much more experienced coordinator who had also been there for a year with some of the parts involved. For Dallas, I'm not going to totally excuse it away, but at the same time, we know the way that coverage and the pass rush often marry up, and so I guess it's not surprising, especially when you look at where the Dallas Cowboys have gotten beat. They've given up 15 first downs on 44 passes thrown short of the sticks. That's the 3rd highest rate in the NFL. So when you look at what this can afford you, Joey Porter Jr., excellent in man coverage, which the Cowboys run just a bit above league average, I do think this has a chance, along with them making up ground as time goes along, them getting more used to the people that are involved in this process, Christian Parker getting a little more experience as a play caller, in an NFC East that is infinitely winnable this year. And I think that's the other part of this. Yes. Is smelling the opportunity. It always starts with winning your own division, forgetting the high-end stuff that we worry about with the Cowboys, with the Jackson Dart injury in New York, with the Jaden Daniels injury in Washington, and with the Philadelphia Eagles getting drubbed on Monday Night Football. This is a division that is wide open for the Dallas Cowboys. Cowboys to go take.
3: That I completely agree with. This is a defense that can grow as the parts start to work better together, along with a first-time defensive play caller in Christian Parker. And we know, obviously, the Giants lost their quarterback. Washington lost their quarterback, at least for the time being. The Eagles are the biggest head-scratcher, right? No turnovers in the first three games. I think it's the first time in their team history that has happened. They have issues both offensively and defensively on a team that we thought was going

0: to be one of the more competitive in the NFC. So you're right. It is, and we always do that. We look at a team, how they're doing, but how it fits within the division. And this division, quite honestly, is a bit of a mess right now.
1: It certainly is. So that's why, ultimately, on its face, I like this move. I like what it represents for the Dallas Cowboys. To your point, we will wait and see the practical application. But all you can do is take the swings that are there, try and work with the pieces on the board, and that's what the Dallas Cowboys have done here. The Golics on ESPN Radio, Mike Golic Jr. and Mike Golic Sr. We also had some playoff baseball going on last night. I don't know if you saw. Three sweeps completed. The White Sox, Yankees, and Padres all move on to the next round here, sweeping the Astros, Red Sox, and Cubs, respectively. Pete Crow Armstrong, a tough series for him, 0 for 7 with 4 strikeouts after what's likely going to culminate in an MVP season for him in the National League. Just unfortunate the way it's gone out here, but short sample sizes can be pretty damning. The Phillies and Atlanta are the only ones giving us a series, tied 1-1, and some late-game heroics once again from Bryce Harper, who overcame an early gaffe there to try and make it happen late in the game and extend his own franchise record with 15 postseason homers. It was a phenomenal bit of gritty play by this Phillies team.
0: Well, yeah, in the seventh, Harper has an error out in right field that leads to another run for Atlanta, so they go into the eighth when Atlanta's up 3-1, then a homer by Schwarber, homer by Harper ties it up, and then Alex Bohm hits a homer in the 10th to give the Phillies the win 4-3. What's interesting, both Schwarber and Harper's home run came off Dylan Lee. Dylan Lee had not allowed a homer all season to a left-handed hitter before that sequence of two of them going yard on him. So tough time for Dylan Lee, but the Phillies pull it out, and that's our only split series right now, 1-1. They play the final one today.
1: Don Mattingly, the Phillies manager, talking about those big swings by his star players. Take a listen.
2: Schwarber and Harp, obviously, those are huge. And, you know, Schwarber fights off some, you know, pitches, and it was closing in on not being able to see very well. But, you know, to catch him there, and then Bryce had a pretty good pitch, you know, kind of down and in, and didn't really, and be able to keep that fair is a big swing.
1: Bryce Harper also, after I saw the sound of him talking about how, you know, he told himself what he tells his kids about responding to that bad moment and coming back through, continues to be sort of a movie character in the postseason for Philadelphia, which is awesome. So that one, you're right, very exciting series, and one where the stars coming out. We mentioned before PCA, unfortunately, a no-show for the Cubs in their series. Having your best players step up around this time of year, while cliche, is the way that you find yourself in a series and a chance to move on to the next round. The other question that we have moving on to the next round here is going to be for the New York Yankees. Dad, the Yankees go out there, blast the Red Sox 9-2 in their game here. 9 runs in back-to-back playoff games for the first time since 2020 and the first time at home since 1998. But they got a decision to make about Aaron Judge going forward, who wasn't on the roster for this series, dealing with the injury there. You had Giancarlo Stanton back now, but kind of what do you do with Judge coming back here, especially with the decisions you'd have to make around the rest of that roster?
0: Well, that's exactly right. I mean, is he well enough to play right field? What do you have to DH? Who do you sit? You sit in Ben Rice, who had the monster, you know, game before, was 1-for-4 last night. But I mean, that's the thing. If you're coming back out, you obviously love the bat in the lineup, but at what cost if he can't play the field? It's going to be an interesting decision that they're going to have to make.
1: It is. So we're going to wait and see what the Yankees do with that decision. And fear not, if you were tuning in this morning going, I need more Munetaka Murakami, we got you covered on that, because the White Sox postseason soundbite sensation was back at it after the White Sox sweep the other night. And I'm not going to lie, with Mune on their side, the Pope already in their corner, this is a dangerous, dangerous White Sox team that I believe is getting ready to face your Cleveland Guardians in the next round. So are you and Travis Kelce quaking in your boots now, knowing the generational forces that you're up against?
0: No. The White Sox are giddy, and they should be after that victory. I mean, good for them. I mean, I love seeing the pure joy of winning, but now it's time. It was a nice season for them. Now it's time for that season to go bye-bye.
1: Well, we will see. You know what? If nothing else for the White Sox, man, on a run right now, I think their first postseason series win I saw since like 2005. And to do it at the same time while the crosstown Cubs get eliminated in the wild card round, that's got to feel pretty damn good. That is also the opening drive. It's brought to you by Progressive. Progressive can protect your home, auto, boat, motorcycle, ATV,

0: 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All right, coming up next, we get our first gold jacket in the building. Tim Brown going to stop by and talk about what he's seen from the upstart Las Vegas Raiders undefeated to begin 2026 next on the Goal Looks.
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0: Jr., Mike Golick Sr. You know, I saw yesterday Kyle Brandt complaining about how the network wasn't covering the 3-0 start for the Las Vegas Raiders.
1: Yeah.
0: Nearly enough. They have been cast off to the side, people not taking what they've done seriously. Not only are we going to take it seriously here at the Golicks and talking about it in the way that we have, going to invite a Pro Football Hall of Famer on who knows a thing or two about that franchise to do it as well. Tim Brown, kind enough to join us now. Pro Football Hall of Famer after a storied career with the Raiders. Obviously, Notre Dame Fighting Irish legend. Tim, good to be with you. Both your teams undefeated, so I'd imagine life pretty good on your end.
2: I mean, I can't tell you the last time I've gone 3 weeks with both of my teams winning. So this has been a great little run for me, no doubt.
1: And I think Notre Dame being undefeated was pretty much expected. The Raiders, not so much. What have you seen out of the Raiders that has made them better than we all thought they were going to be?
2: Yeah, but you remember we tripped up quite a bit the last couple of years on these early games. So,
1: yeah.
2: But it's good to see those guys up to a good start. Look, I think that, I said in offseason, when I went there for a couple of practices or whatever, that I thought they had the best offseason that they've had. And I joked since they drafted me, right? but, they brought in a lot of players. They brought in the center. They brought in N'Kobe Dean. They brought in DBs. They brought in guys who can really play. Now it's just a matter of will these guys come and play like they're capable of playing? And I think what we've seen the first couple, 3 weeks is, yes, they will. And I think that's why the team is where they are.
0: Have you generally been in favor of the model they've gone with at quarterback, bringing Kirk Cousins in and allowing your rookie number one overall draft pick and Fernando Mendoza to sit?
2: Absolutely. Absolutely. I thought it was the best thing when I saw that transaction happen in the offseason. I was like, man, this is absolutely great. I mean, it takes all the pressure off the kid. Now, if Kirk goes down, we know, the backup quarterback is always one play away from playing. But at this particular point, the way Kirk is handling things, I think it's so great for him because every time he comes off the field, you can see that Fernando is right there by him with the coaches and they're going over and talking stuff. And I think this lesson that he's learning is so great, man. And hopefully when it is his time, he'll know exactly what he needs to do.
1: What's the toughest part of a team? And let's go with the offensive side of the ball, because it's an offensive coach in Clint Kubiak, of getting used to a new system.
2: Yeah, I really think if you have a quarterback who is probably more familiar with the system than probably anybody else on the team, on the offensive side of the ball, I think you have a good start, right? Because if that guy's learning, then it's going to take a little bit longer for everything to get going, in my opinion anyway. But the receivers and the offensive linemen, those guys, hey, man, sooner or later, Bob Treo is, it may not be Bob Treo, but you end up learning how to, put things together. And I think because we have a very experienced quarterback who's very familiar with the system, I don't think they're tripping up over the fact that

0: this is all new, because it's a very basic system. And, you know, the passes that they're throwing, they're, it doesn't look like there's anything, you know, like four guys twisting and doing that. You don't see all that happening. They're just running, turning around 5-10 yards and making sure that they're open.
1: The Hall of Famer Tim Brown with us here on the Golics, Mike Golic Jr. and Mike Golic Sr. The offense can be pretty easy, especially last week when you get Brock Bowers back on the field. Just get that guy the ball. You know, you spent years as one of the best receiving options in the NFL. Brock Bowers now appears to be that for the Las Vegas Raiders. What stands out to you when you watch his game?
0: Well, this guy, man, he's a radius guy, right? Get the ball in that radius in some kind of way. He's going to find a way to make the catch, man. And, you know, his route running is really good. I mean, most of the time he's going up against DBs, you know, not linebackers, you know what I mean? Not even safeties. They're putting DBs on him, trying to stop him on third down. So I think he has really improved his route running. And, you know, he's a big, strong guy, bigger than these DBs anyway. And I think from that standpoint, it helps him out tremendously. And being able to get, position himself, you know, it becomes like a you rebounding a basketball with him. You know, if I can get you on my back the right way, I can still make the catch. And I think you've seen him do that several times already this year.
2: So they match up with the Chiefs, who are undefeated, and oh, by the way, have found a running game as well. How do you think these two teams match up?
0: Well, this is going to be a tough one, no doubt about it, you know, and I just hope our fans don't sell tickets and we're 50-50 in the stadium and we have some form of home field advantage with the fans. This is going to be a tough game, no doubt about that, you know, with the way Kansas City's running the ball, and we know when it comes to them throwing the ball, it's problematic. So, but, you know, look, I think we've done well so far this year handling the run and, you know, putting teams in third and long situation and allow Max and the guys to pin their ears back and go after the quarterback. So I don't see why that would be any different. Kansas City's offensive line is a good one, but you know they're not unbeatable, and I think from that standpoint it's going to be very interesting to see if we can handle that running game, because I believe if we can handle that, we got a chance to stop this offense a little bit.
1: Yeah, it's going to be a really exciting matchup. It's been a great start to the season for them. We mentioned a great start to the season also for the Fighting Irish, and do want to talk a bit about that. Is, you know, you're Notre Dame's last Heisman Trophy winner. We've had a couple of finalists since then. As you watch this team now, CJ Carr, one of the guys that gets talked about a lot for that award, why do you believe he could be the guy that breaks Notre Dame's Heisman drought?
0: Well, you know, this offense really is going to have to pick up a little bit for him to get solidly in that position, I believe. But I thought last year that Love should have won the thing. You know, I keep reminding people, it says the most outstanding player, right? Not the best guy who throws the ball the most. But, you know, I think C.J. Carr is having a great year, and it's only going to get better for him with these big games that we have coming up. You know, when you look at some of these other guys who are putting up some of the numbers that they're putting up, it could be tough for him when it comes to winning the Heisman. But I would like to say that going 12-0 and winning the championship is going to be more important to him than probably winning the Heisman. But I think he'll certainly be there. But right now, they're not putting up those kind of numbers, I believe, for him to put him in a position where, you know, everybody can, all of us Notre Dame people anyway, can say he needs to win the Heisman.
2: Marcus Freeman has done a heck of a job recruiting, but also while recruiting great players, but getting former NFL players' sons, got to have 7 or 8 on the team. What do you think it is about Marcus that former NFL players will trust Marcus with their kids?
0: I think that's exactly what it is, Mike, is that, you know, they trust Freeman. I mean, these guys are having conversations with him, you know, man-to-man conversations, right? Guys who have played this game at a very high level, you know, and, you know, when they come out, I can tell you, when Freeman first got the job, I was probably talking to 15, 16 players, you know, that first year and a half. Now, brother, I may talk to one, you know, because everybody gets what's happening at Notre Dame at this particular point, you know, and I don't think that, you know, Tim Brown saying, hey, you know, you really need to come to Notre Dame is what they want to hear. You know, they just want to know that life after football is real. for Notre Dame athletes.

0: You know, and if you can convince them of that, most of the time, that's what they need. And the other thing that's happening is these parents, man, these parents are sold in. You know, and I'm talking about the regular parents, not the football player parents. I mean, these guys are, you know, Timmy, my son, works for the football program, and he's telling me to see these parents crying and just so excited about the possibility of their kid playing at Notre Dame is really a remarkable deal.
1: Well, I mean, speaking of how well life after football is going, and I apologize to our radio audience who can't see this. Tim, I have to make sure I'm seeing this right in the background. You're flanked by a Heisman Trophy, your Hall of Fame bus. Is the chair you're sitting on an actual throne as well? Is this an award? It looks amazing.
0: It's not an award, but it is sort of a throne. You know, my wife said, in that room and that room only, right? So I get to have my throne. So,
1: you know what? A throne fit for the incredible storied career that you authored and continue to show up gracefully for. Tim, we appreciate all the time. This is a ton of fun. Thank you so much. And hopefully we'll have you on again soon as both your teams keep winning this season.
0: Hey, thank you guys. Appreciate the time.
2: Thanks, Tim.
1: Awesome
2: stuff. So now it reminds me of telling the story again of you explaining what was in that room, College Hall of Famer, Pro Football Hall of Famer, Heisman Trophy winner, all the accolades Tim Brown got. My senior year, I was the captain, and we played Purdue our first game of the season. And Tim Brown was a freshman then. And he was returning the kickoff, and he fumbled the opening kickoff, and Purdue recovered on the 5-yard line, right? So we thought the offense was going to go out there, but the defense, sudden change defense, had to go out there. And, you know, as a captain, I'm like, okay, I got to, you know, here's this freshman coming off the field, tough start. I got to stop. I got to, you know, pep him up. And so I stopped in front of Tim as he was coming off the field. I'm like, Tim, don't worry about it. You know, we're going to need you. You know, you're going to be fine. Pat him on the back. I run on the field. I let him go, and I'm running on the field. And I'm saying to myself, oh, this kid's never going to make it.
3: You Patrick Mahomes then.
1: You did. I mean, That was your first no way on God's green earth take.
2: Yes. Yes. I mean, it was just an in the moment thought. Freshman kid fumbled. Oh, he's going to struggle. Not going to make it. He goes out to be one of the greatest players ever.
1: Here I was thinking you were going to take that opportunity to say, yeah, there was the moment that Tim turned it around and no. I helped launch this 2-time Hall of Fame Heisman Trophy winning career. And instead, no, you were one of the doubters. You're probably one of the people he had up on a bulletin board somewhere saying, I'm going to prove Mike Golic Sr. wrong.
2: Oh, no, he didn't hear me say that. I said that to myself.
1: Well, now he's heard you say it.
2: I'm the one admitting publicly I said it to myself. I didn't say it to anybody else, but oh my God. Could I have pegged something more wrong at the moment?
1: Well, I mean, I think there's one other thing you might have pegged just as wrong in the moment later on.
2: How do I have a show for 30 years? How is that even possible?
1: Hey, let me tell you what, because doing this job, we don't got to be right all the time. We don't even have to be right some of the time. We just got to make sure it sounds good. 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The Golics here on ESPN Radio, Mike Golic Jr., Mike Golic Sr. You know, hearing Tim talk about life after football and what people, you know, want to see and hear from former players. In his case, they're referencing, you know, the Notre Dame Network, the 4 for 40 promise, this idea that you're going to have opportunities once you leave football. It's something that always comes up in conversation around players, and especially, you know, in a lot of my adult lifetime, that conversation has shifted towards the health and wellness of players, specifically around head injuries and CTE, which we know became a major topic of conversation. There was the concussion movie. There were obviously the lawsuits against the NFL that gave way to an increased awareness about this issue that faces NFL players and faces all athletes, but we know the violent nature of this sport. And so there were two articles on ESPN.com that caught both of our attention, one by Kevin Seifert and Stephen Holder, and the other just by Stephen Holder, that talked about, you know, the risks of CTE, how modern players approach those. And, you know, in the case of the Stephen Holder article asking players the question of, if there was a test to diagnose this in the living, which obviously is something that I'm sure

0: researchers, scientists working tirelessly towards. Would you take it, and why or why not? And I know, Dad, you as someone that played 9 years in this league, certainly I'm sure spend time thinking about this and were struck by that question.
1: Well, I mean, eventually we're going to get a test for the living, right? And quite honestly, your brother-in-law, my son-in-law, Ben Broniker, who's married to my daughter, Sydney, he is in residency for neurology, and that's one of his quests and goals. He obviously wants to work with former players on head injuries and figure out...
0: He was a tight end himself in the NFL for about 4 or 5 years, played football in college at Harvard, so very uniquely understands this situation.
1: And had to leave the game because of concussion, so it's something that he desperately wants to help find, if nothing else, a living test for. So it's interesting. I was your mother and I were walking the dogs, and I asked her. I said, if I was playing, and this was all the CTE stuff was going on then, it is now, and they said they had a test for it. Would you want me to take it? Because they asked a bunch of current players, and obviously it was split. Some said they would, some said they wouldn't. And my wife was like, basically, she's like, no, I don't think I would want you to take it. Because the one caveat that comes along with there is a test for the living is there's still no cure. So if you find out you have it, but there's no cure, my mindset, because I thought the same thing, and quite honestly, your mother's as well, is, well, just damn the torpedoes. Just keep going, because there's no cure for it. So, you know, if you're going to have it, it's going to be... Now, the question is, there are stages to it. If you have it and it's supposedly an early stage, you keep playing to where it may be a later stage, or do you just not want to know because there is no cure? It's like you find out and you're like, okay, well, there's nothing I can do about it. So why not keep playing? And in all honesty, why not keep, for players today, keep making generational money while you're doing it, knowing there's no cure for it? Now, others, one player said, I probably wouldn't take it because it would change the way I play. You know, and I thought that was a very interesting comment. And there were a bunch of different Marcus Mariota, C.J. Williams, Joshua Metellus, Deshaun Elliott, all bunch of different guys were asked with different answers. And it was, I think one of the main caveats, again, is there is no cure yet for it. So you'd find out, but there is nothing that you could really do about it.
0: Well, I also would say, and the reason why I think I'd be inclined as someone that, you know, only played through college, but you're trying to find information for almost every level of football, is just that. You know, I mean, it's the most, you know, basic old school line that knowledge is power, but you need as much information about this as possible. And if there were, you know, God forbid, at some point, a test for the living, you would like to get a better sense for, all right, if this is present in somebody, is this automatically a death sentence? Does this automatically mean that mental deterioration is going to be an absolute certainty for you in your future? I think that's something where, while we've seen in the brain studied and in players who have unfortunately you know, been on the wrong side of tragic events that have been correlated with that, how much causation is there? And as you continue to look for that, right now you can only go off the brains that you have donated, and unfortunately a lot of those common situations and circumstances that are tied to that tragedy. So if you could get a larger sample size, I feel like you can do more in handing players information, because that's what this is about, right? The guys that talk about the risk versus reward factor in this are saying, well, hey, now at least I have more information than the guys that played in your era, the predecessors who didn't know they were making a decision or making a wager against their body in this way. Obviously, you knew attrition, injury, all those, as you pointed out to me when I first put on pads, is 100% over a long enough timeline playing this sport. It's a different wager with your head. And so these guys are saying, I know that this is a possibility. I also know I can change my life and potentially my bloodline's life with the amount of money that's available to me here. And that's a risk I'm willing to take. And so continuing to hand guys information is why I do think that would be something that would matter a lot to me in terms of, all right, what can I do this, and how many people can that help?
1: Handing the information to, that was a concussion lawsuit, right? That's why the players won. They said the NFL didn't provide enough information on concussions. That's why the players won $700 million. Again, players are conditioned to understand, have the mentality, it won't happen to me, being like a knee injury.

0: or shoulder injury, but knowing that the longer I play, as I said, there's a 100% chance you're going to hurt something. But players are willing to give up a shoulder, a knee, you know, an ankle, an elbow for the game. They're willing to do that. It's when you get on the inside of the body that players start to, the antennas start to go up, because it's something, if I, you know, hurt my elbow or my shoulder, I know it's 4 weeks, 6 weeks, a year, whatever. Concussion, you don't know, because we don't know. We're still gathering information. But at the end of the day, again, if there was a test, I can say, and again, a lot of guys did say, I would have to talk to my family about would we want to know. And between your mom and I, we came up with, well, there'd be no cure for it. So you would just be wondering, okay, how far is it going to go? Well, why not play while you're wondering? I don't know if that's the smartest thing in the world to do, but I think that would have been the mentality.
1: Yeah, and I think the mentality maybe when you're playing and when you're done is different, because while there's no cure now, again, more information could lead to people being able to figure out, hey, is there a way to help treat this? Hey, is there a better route to go? Or at least arming yourself with that knowledge going forward. It's a fascinating proposition, and one that I appreciated the candor of you, of the players that responded in this article, for, you know, what goes into the mentality of someone that plays this game that we all love at the highest level, knowing what's potentially there and weighing that against what you could do, both from a legacy standpoint, playing the game you love, and changing your family's life. So awesome job by Kevin and Steve, and great articles, worth your time, and definitely worth checking out here. All right, coming up next, though, I have held my tongue for as long as I can. We will take a visit to one of the most beautiful, immaculate cities on planet Earth. Mike Tomlin's Minecraft Town next on the Golics.
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10: I'm Jay Fox on the Ohio News Network. Governor Mike DeWine is expected to sign a bill today that would drop the price of gasoline by 38 and a half cents and diesel by 47 cents for the next 90 days. While the gas tax moratorium is made possible by a $725 million state surplus, it does not account for market price fluctuation. The statewide burn ban takes effect today to limit autumn wildfire risks. Yard debris is strictly prohibited from being burned from 6 a.m. to 6 p.m. through November. In Southwest Ohio, stalled contract talks may mean a strike for first student bus drivers at Princeton City Schools. In Southeast Ohio, the city of Marietta has secured an emergency state historic preservation tax credit to stabilize Front Street commercial storefronts before winter. In Central Ohio, police are investigating Ku Klux Klan hate flyers targeting minorities that were distributed in Clintonville and Worthington early Tuesday morning. In Northeast Ohio, the violent assault of an Akron police police officer earlier this week is being condemned by the city and other leaders as the female officer successfully

0: fought off an assault and an attempt to disarm her, while bystanders laughed rather than helped. In Northwest Ohio, the Ohio Department of Transportation has formally recommended a new 18.2-mile connector directly linking Toledo to Columbus at a cost of over $1 billion. For the Ohio News Network, I'm Jay Fox.
1: For 50 years, Sherrod Brown voted how he was told. 1975 to today, different presidents, different issues, but Sherrod Brown's vote never changed. Higher taxes, Brown voted for them. Open borders, Brown voted for them. 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When Washington Democrats needed Brown's vote, he gave it every time. Sherrod Brown voted with Biden, 97%. Schumer, 95%. Bernie Sanders, 92%. That was the Democrat Party he joined 50 years ago. But times have changed. Now extremists are taking over. They're not asking for your vote. They're coming for your country. And Sherrod Brown will fall in line. He always does. Sherrod Brown, times changed. His vote never does. 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SLFPAC.org. SLF PAC is responsible for the content of this ad.
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3: Sports. I'm Buddy Wells. Week 4 of the NFL's regular season begins with Thursday Night Football tonight in Cleveland as the Browns host the Pittsburgh Steelers in an AFC North matchup. It'll be an 8:15 kickoff tonight in Cleveland. The winner improves to 3-1 and takes sole possession of first place in the division, at least for a couple of days. And looking ahead to Sunday, the Bengals are back at home to host the Jacksonville Jaguars. And speaking with the media yesterday, quarterback Joe Burrow knows this Jaguars defense will present quite the challenge.
4: Yeah, they're deep. Their two edge rushers are really good. All those guys can play really good football, get pressure when the quarterback stopped the run, play with high motors, and then, you know, the rest of their defense plays their roles really well, understands what they're trying to do with their coverages, and I think they trust their guys on the outside, as do we. So, you know, we'll see what their plan is early, and we'll have to be ready to adapt to whatever they're showing.
3: They'll kick off at 1 o'clock on Sunday afternoon in Cincinnati. In the Major League Baseball postseason, 3 of the 4 wildcard round series are in the books, as the White Sox, Yankees, and Padres all advanced with wins yesterday. We have just one winner-take-all Game 3, which takes place in Atlanta tonight between the Braves and Phillies at 8 o'clock. And with their 7-3 win over the Astros yesterday, the White Sox move on to face the Guardians in the ALDS. Game 1 is at 1 o'clock in Cleveland on Saturday afternoon. And in hockey tonight, we've got the season opener for the Columbus Blue Jackets as the CBJ begin their 2026-27 campaign on home ice with a matchup against the Buffalo Sabres. Face-off at Nationwide Arena is set for 7 o'clock tonight. I'm Buddy Wells on the Ohio News Network.
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9: Jeez.
10: Yesterday was one of the greatest days of my life. Mike Golic Jr., Mike Golic Sr. here on the Golics. We're presented by Progressive Insurance. Larry Fitzgerald going to join us in hour number two of the show. Thank you to Tim Brown. It's going to take everything in me not to derail the Larry Fitzgerald interview, asking him if he's aware of Mike Tomlin's Minecraft City.
9: Let me just say real quick, Starship, who did this song, We Built This City, never thought that this song would be played for Minecraft.
10: Mike Tomlin built this city next to a river because body of waters and dense urban cities are important to him. This is all information that we found out yesterday. During what had to be one of the more surreal moments of my lifetime, we had heard teased for a while, and if anyone had missed this, Mike Tomlin, new NBC Football Night in America pundit, former longtime Pittsburgh Steelers head coach, Super Bowl champion, had thrown out there that he had spent the better part of the last 12 years

0: building an elaborate city in Minecraft, a game that has a few different modes that allows you to go about here and basically do world building in the mode that Mike Tomlin played in, where resources are unlimited but still have to be acted upon by you, the player. Mike Tomlin debuted last night a look inside the world that he created, and it's the first episode of many, and we're going to need it because it is a legitimate world. Mike Tomlin walked us through the city planning that he did, the high-rises that he built, the aquarium I can't wait to see, referenced that there are single-family homes in more suburban areas of the world that he had built.
1: It's unbelievable. Okay, I get it. It's not a legitimate world. It's not real.
0: What do you get to decide what's legitimate?
1: Let's just at least admit that what he's doing is not real. I don't care that he spent all the time doing it. Do what your time with what you want, but it's not real. And what I don't understand is your brother Jake sent the note. 2.7 million people watched the Steelers play last week. 4.1 million people viewed Mike Tomlin doing Minecraft.
0: Sounds pretty real to me.
1: That's what I don't understand.
0: That sounds real to me. Those are real numbers.
1: Yeah,
0: real
1: people's
0: eyes.
1: And that's what I don't understand. It's one thing to play video games or do this. To me, it's another thing to watch somebody else do it, which blows my mind.
0: So you weren't the least bit curious.
1: No.
0: That one of the most prominent football coaches of my lifetime, a guy who is renowned for never having had a losing season with the Pittsburgh Steelers, showed us that he just had this whole other interest. Like, we think of these coaches as myopic. They've got no hobbies. They do all this. And now we find out that Mike Tomlin, I'm asking Minecraft people online because I'm not familiar with this game, has to have spent thousands of hours putting this together and doing so in a way that everyone has said that I have talked to is legitimately impressive.
1: So
0: we got to see a coach's hobby, and it was something I never could have possibly predicted for a guy that I think of as more like you than me.
1: I 100% agree with that. Right. We've heard of coaches that had no idea what the hot sitcom was or the hot TV show because they don't turn the TV on because they're coaching. And I'm not going to get into, like some people are, well, maybe that's why he didn't win a Super Bowl. I'm not getting into how people spend their time.
0: No Super Bowls in the 12 seasons that Minecraft is being played by Mike Tomlin. Zero trips and only three playoff wins per Warren Sharp. So people are going to certainly latch on to that.
1: There are stats. But no, I am not going to watch 1 second of it because if he wants to do that, that's cool. I am not going to watch him do that. I am not going to watch somebody play video games. People can do it all they want. I don't understand it, and I never will, but that if someone wants to do it, and people obviously do, go ahead. But no, I will not watch 1 second of it because I don't care about Mike Tomlin or anybody building something that's not real.
0: The city has a dense waterfront, urban layout built gradually over the decade. Multiple neighborhoods, high-rise apartments, a boutique hotel, which was the first building he created that has an executive spa, therapy rooms, indoor-outdoor shops. I saw a speakeasy. There's an apartment building with an aquarium on every floor. What we need is you to start doing this. Clearly, there's a market for this. And while, honestly, my biggest takeaway was, I want to give Mike Tomlin the sticks on, to use your term, a real city. And let him go to work, because he seems like an excellent city planner. This is laid out immaculately.
1: He can't do it in real life.
0: I mean, he could be a city planner, be able to build
2: those skills could be transferable.
1: No.
2: Why not?
1: No.
0: Why not? What do you know about city planning that you get to poo-poo him? Are you some sort of expert or architect? Clearly not. You couldn't even build a Minecraft town like Mike Tomlin.
1: The man coached for decades, and you think he could plan city buildings? Stop it. What is wrong with our society?
0: I'm just saying, you need to hop on the train because Mike D is about to make a bunch of money off this.
1: Well, that I get. Okay.
0: So you, Mike Tomlin, him taking you through the world building that needs to go on here. Coming up next, we celebrate the Chicago White Sox burgeoning superstar here on the Golics on ESPN Radio and the ESPN app.
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3: A Cleveland mother guilty of severely neglecting her three children is going to prison. 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
4: Nisha Walls starved her children and neglected them to the point that her two-year-old son died. Her other two children were malnourished and received hospital care after a welfare check. Walls was sentenced to at least 19 years in prison with a maximum of 24 and a half years. Walls will also be subject to post-release control after leaving prison. Her other two children are recovering, but we're told they're still dealing with a lasting impact.
3: The Toledo law enforcement community continues to mourn a trailblazer. Jeff Smith with ONN affiliate WTOL-TV explains.
5: Toledo Police Department's first black officer to receive badge number one died Saturday. Officer Dana Slay was 67.
6: Your Skynet forecast for this afternoon. We'll have mostly cloudy skies, a high near 77 degrees. For tonight, a slight chance for some showers overnight, mostly cloudy with a low of 66. For Thursday, partly sunny with a high of 81, a southwesterly wind at about 10 miles per hour. Showers overnight, Thursday night into Friday. Friday during the day, showers with a high of 68 degrees. For Skynet weather, I'm Kara Stallings, ESPN Radio 1430 AM and 105.7 FM.
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5: Golic's here on ESPN Radio, the ESPN app. Mike Golic Jr., Mike Golic Sr. We're presented by Progressive Insurance. Larry Fitzgerald going to join us in about 15 minutes on the show. I'd be so curious for his view on a lot of things, but especially the struggles of Marvin Harrison Jr., a wide receiver and a team Larry knows incredibly well. Had a really rough start to his NFL career after a prolific college career at Ohio State. So certainly curious about that among many things as we look ahead to the NFL weekend coming up.
6: I'll be interested if Larry plays Minecraft or not. By the way, I'll do it. I'll start it.
5: Okay. All right. So we have received a soft verbal from my father to commit to starting a Minecraft city of his own. If anyone missed it, in the last hour, Mike Tomlin debuted his 12-year build of a Minecraft city that he started playing with his kids apparently when they were in middle school. Father's been father-kid bonding moment. They fell out of favor with it as they got older. And Mike Tomlin just kept playing it and playing it well. All the reviews that we're getting from Minecraft people say that Mike Tomlin's build is upper echelon, upper. And we've said now he's going to make a ton of money because he was willing to share his nerdy interest with the world. And so we thought, why not have dad jump on it? People love when they see my dad on TikTok, on any social media. So you're ready to go. You see this build and you think you can replicate this, Dad?
6: It'll take some time. It'll take some effort. But you know what I'll also do is I'll invite help from viewers.
7: Ooh.
6: We'll make it a collaborative effort, right?
7: Do you have any idea on like what you're trying to look for? Are you going to build like a residential neighborhood? Are you going to build like a college campus? Like where does your mind go to?
6: You know what? I'll take thoughts from people on what should I build? Should I build an awesome stadium, a stadium that can handle many different sports? How about a stadium that, because it used to be football and baseball stadiums, you played in one stadium, but you played on a baseball field. How you transform it so it is actually a baseball field, so it's actually a football field. What kind of turf do you use? Can it have concerts? What kind of suites are in there? That may be too small, just one stadium. I may have to expand that.
5: There we go. See, I like this, though, between the sports tie-ins, which are obviously easily there. And then also, I think, why not bring in your other interest? Because really the beautiful part about this is grown men are so rarely allowed to talk about their hobbies in public places, especially in a sport as repressed as football. So Mike Tomlin coming to the table with this is legitimately awesome in a way that I hope gives us copycats, gives us other people saying, okay, now I can share my nerdy interests. You know, I love anime and I love seeing football players, guys talk openly about something that used to be reserved and kind of off to the side. Dad, you take your love of movies, Netflix shows. You could take the scenes from Hell on Wheels and build a radio or build a railroad track in yours and try and have that. You can take all these different shows that you loved over the years, your Clive Cussler novels that we've talked about. You can put the wreck of the Edmund Fitzgerald in a bay. The world's your oyster.
6: I could make a football training facility that has Navy SEALs type things to do.
5: Oh, there we go.
6: Yeah, that's a good thought. All right, we're rolling here.
5: There we go. No ideas are bad ideas right now as we build out the Mike Golic Sr. narrative Minecraft world. I do really hope we get other coaches, other players that are willing to come out and share. Like, it used to be revelatory when you'd get Hall of Famers that would turn into photographers after Ken Griffey Jr., the likes. This is the gateway to the final boss here that I can't wait for. Hey, you mentioned building a stadium. Maybe you could build the White Sox stadium because right now they have it absolutely rolling. And as good as the vibes are in Mike Tomlin's Minecraft city, I promise you they can't be better than they are on the South Side right now, knowing that the White Sox have pulled this off in the same breath that the Chicago Cubs were swept in the wild card round. And oh, by the way, you've got a burgeoning, I think, social media star, beloved player icon in Munetaka Murakami, who the White Sox first baseman went viral the other day for his sound bites after the White Sox punched their ticket to this wild card round. Now we get him in the locker room after celebrating the White Sox victory.

0: just, it's so beautiful. It and is. Like, man, in a moment it's of pure. Sincerity, it is. It is pure, and it is everything that got talked about. You always reference Bill Curry talking about the huddle, but the locker room, this idea that especially in baseball, a sport that's so international, that you can get all these different cultures coming together to try and do the great thing like the White Sox are in the process of doing right now. And to have a player who is not speaking in his native tongue, which always impresses the hell out of me, still able to give so many people his personality in a way that everybody loves right now. This is freaking awesome.
1: I always go to... You know, when athletes are asked, what do you miss the most about your sport? And invariably, it comes down to the locker room, which means the teammates. And to get to experience that and celebrate together the culmination. Now, it's not over yet, but each culmination, making the playoffs, winning their wild card round, and just being able to share that with people that you just... Because during a professional season, you spend more time with your teammates than you do your family. It is a sacrifice that obviously you're well paid for it, but it's still... It's time together, and just to have that pure joy of accomplishment is something I know I still miss from a locker room, and most athletes do miss.
0: Well, certainly everyone misses moments like this. And again, between this, the American Pope that we know is a renowned White Sox fan and a guy who's surely thrilled about this result right now, the vibes for them are pretty high, Dad. I'd be pretty terrified if I were you and the Cleveland Guardians. You've been sitting waiting in the wings, well-earned bye through the first round of the wild card. But now you got this freight train from hell coming, or I should say freight train from heaven, because the Pope's involved coming your way.
1: Well, maybe they're too jacked up like Ole Miss was after beating LSU.
0: Ooh, the emotional letdown.
1: Right, and then went to Florida and got stomped. So let's see. Let's see. Can the White Sox get all this joy and alcohol out of their system before the next series starts?
0: It's a real rock and a hard place for me, because on one hand, I would love to see the White Sox keep rolling. It's a great story. And we'd get more moments like this. Munetaka Murakami covered in champagne or beer, celebrating in the locker room in his second language. But on the other side, I have also been one of our nation's foremost defenders of Taylor Swift's song Cleveland from the encore portion of The Life of a Showgirl. And if the Guardians play well, you already know that's going to be bumping in and out of break. It's going to be played in the stadium after these games. And so I don't think I can lose. Well, no matter what the outcome is on this. So I love that for me. It's the Golics here on ESPN Radio, the ESPN app, Mike Golic Jr. and Mike Golic Sr. Let's shift gears and start to look ahead. It's Thursday. We got Thursday Night Football coming up. We'll get to the Steelers-Browns preview, which is going to be an awesome game. Like the AFC North, you talked about it the other day. We had lionized the AFC West coming into the season. The NFC West always gets talked about. Hell, even the NFC North, which has now limped through the beginning of the opening part of the season. And then you got the AFC North, where everyone seems to be riding high right now. The Steelers coming off a big win against the Bengals. The Browns continue to roll here as their defense looks incredible. Deshaun Watson distributing to all these young weapons. But we got some teams facing some pretty bad math going into this weekend. You know it. We love the beginning of the season playoff math. We got a bunch of 1-2 teams right now, some really good ones, especially based on our diagnosis coming into the season, facing this stat. Teams that start 1-3 in the NFL season have a 14.3% chance of making the playoffs versus teams that begin 2-2. That jumps up to 37%. So more than doubles your chances of making the postseason by getting a win this week. And when I read down the name of list teams that are 1-2, Dad, the Panthers, the Rams, the Cowboys, the Jets, the Patriots, the Saints, the Commanders, the Falcons, the Packers, and the Cardinals, there's a couple of teams littered in there that before the season we were talking about as legitimate contenders that are now kind of on the brink here. Which of these 1-2 teams intrigues you the most, or finds themselves in the most dire situation going into this weekend?
1: I think the Patriots, right? Now, the Patriots was one of the teams we thought would regress a little bit, but 1-2, offense looking very bad, and oh, by the way, they go to Buffalo. So this could easily be a 1-3 team, though it's the NFL, so you never know. Bills are favored, I think, by like 6.5 in this game. This is one where they're playing poorly and they're playing a top opponent. So that's the team I think I worry about the most.
0: A top opponent who's also coming off of a game where they just skated by, right? Yeah. The Bills played awful. They

0: had the negative turnover differential against a struggling Chargers team and barely managed to pull that one out. So you know there was probably some come to Jesus. It's a little bit easier to correct mistakes after you get your nose bloodied like that for a top contending team. You also just have weird vibes around the Patriots right now. Like, there's been reports and people talking about Mike Vrabel and Drake May, the quarterback and head coach. Are they on the same page? To the point where Mike Vrabel had to answer questions in his press conference on the reported rift between him and Drake May. Take a listen.
1: Let me just tell you why I'm here. I'm here because Drake was the quarterback. Believe it or not, I had choices to where I wanted to coach. I wanted to coach here because Drake was the quarterback. So I don't have really much other to add to that about, you know, a comment that from an unnamed source. But I'll just tell you what I've told numerous people if they want to ask me why I'm here.
0: So, I mean, he makes no bones about that, and I believe him. Like, we know Mike Vrabel was absolutely going to have suitors.
2: Yes.
0: The draw of going home is certainly one thing, but you know all these coaches, when they look at the job they're going to take, they want to make sure the most important position in football is taken care of, and he believed enough that it was to go back and risk his legacy at this point.
2: And look at what Drake May did last year. You know what's in there, right? I mean, he's playing poorly right now, but he's not alone. Obviously, there's a lot of people that need to look in the mirror, but he is making bad decisions. He is regressing a little bit. That doesn't mean he can't, you know, pick it up. We'll see if he can pick it up. Again, very, very tough matchup for them. You talk about 1-2 teams. There's actually two matchups with 1-2 against 1-2, Colts and Commanders, and then the Monday nighter, Falcons and the Saints. Who would have thought the only undefeated matchup this week is Chiefs at Raiders?
0: Unbelievable.
2: Who had that on their bingo card?
0: Certainly not me, especially on the Raiders side. And I know no one, myself included, is really picking them right now. I mean, obviously, I'm going to pick Kansas City in that matchup. But we talked to Tim Brown a little bit about it earlier, and we've seen there's definite improvement. And while the portion of the schedule to start the year has been super favorable for them, they did it at least for the first two games without Brock Bowers being out there. You saw last week what a difference that made. So it is pretty remarkable to see that. The one that I think sticks out the most to me, right, is the Los Angeles Rams, because we came off last weekend when they lost to go to 1-2 and still said, I can't find it in myself to be worried about this Rams team, because what we've seen on the field, despite the fact that, hey, one of your two losses came, I say, on the road. I forget if they were technically the home team. You played in Australia with a travel schedule that the head coach admits didn't do you any favors in hindsight, against a team and coach and Kyle Shanahan who's had your number over the years and knows you better than most. And then your other loss came in prime time against the Denver Broncos team that we said, hey, that could be a Super Bowl matchup here. So I haven't seen anything from the play, and I think that's important in looking at these teams. Dallas, you've got legitimate concerns about the defense. That's why they traded for Joey Porter Jr. I still haven't seen, even in the weeks since Puka Nacua went on the shelf, legitimate concern about the level of play from the important parts of that Rams roster that say, hey, especially if Puka and Myles Garrett get healthy, that this team is going to be anything but a contender still.
2: I agree, but the way, and calling that game, being in the stadium at Denver, to see the way the Rams were dominating that game, 16-0 at halftime, though give Denver defense credit, maybe the Rams offense a little bit of chiding for not being able to finish drives and having field goals instead of touchdowns. But I agree with you. They're playing better than the Eagles. The Eagles are a real, real head scratcher.
0: Yes.
2: Right? Without question, offensively and defensively. So, and that, with this game is in Philly, going to be a real interesting game.
0: I feel infinitely better, and that's a great comparison, about the Los Angeles Rams at 1-2 than I do the Philadelphia Eagles at 2-1. You know what else I feel good about? Dude sharing their hobbies. People in general sharing their fun, nerdy hobbies. 888-729-3776, 888-SAY-ESPN. In honor of Mike Tomlin debuting his 12-year build in Minecraft, feel free to come here and share your nerdiest hobby or habit. 888-729-3776. Let's go to Josh in Ohio. Josh, you're on the Golics. What's yours?
3: Hey, what's up, guys? Number one, glad to hear both of you on the radio again. Been around for a long time following Mike Sr. to Mike Jr.'s career and radio, from football to radio. So love hearing you guys again. Mine, 47 years old, four boys, from college to elementary school, a Fortnite, late night, man. I play Fortnite. Never thought I'd be on something like that, but I play with my younger brother, who's actually 37 years old, and that's how we connect, and that's how I connect with my kids. At the same time, we play that together. You know, game of survival.

0: I will drop.
1: Let me ask you a question.
0: I get made fun of.
1: Let me ask you a question. Yeah. When you play Fortnite, when you have a session of Fortnite, how long are you playing?
0: I mean, well, it's late night. Number one, I don't do anything until my kids are taken care of, and essentially the wife is. You know, if there's only certain times you can do that as a father, but when you do in your session, if I'm talking to my brother the whole time, it could be an hour. Could be maybe an hour and a half when I'm able to do that.
2: Love that for you, Josh. We appreciate you sharing that, too. Like you said there, it is about connection. I make the joke all the time. I play EA College Football Dynasty League. Shout out to the fellas. With a bunch of guys, only three of which I've actually met in real life in that group. But for an hour, you get to sit there and chop it up with somebody on the headset. You get to connect with somebody. We're combating loneliness.
1: Do you still stink at that game? I've seen you play. You've got drilled all the time.
2: No, still very bad. So we're just doing this for the vibes. 888-729-3776 if you want to share your nerdy hobbies. The MLB postseason is on ESPN Radio, continues tonight with Phillies and Braves. Game 3 at 8 o'clock Eastern. 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Coming up next, another hour, another Hall of Famer. 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
16: Nisha Walls starved her children and neglected them to the point that her two-year-old son died. Her other two children were malnourished and received hospital care after a welfare check. Walls was sentenced to at least 19 years in prison with a maximum of 24 and a half years. Walls will also be subject to post-release control after leaving prison. Her other two children are recovering, but we're told they're still dealing with a lasting impact.
15: The Toledo law enforcement community continues to mourn a trailblazer. Jeff Smith with ONN affiliate WTOL-TV explains.
17: Toledo Police Department's first black officer to receive badge number one died Saturday. Officer Dana Slay was 67 years old. Her cause of death is still unclear. She served with the department for more than 30 years. In 2020, the department awarded her badge number one, a title given to the department's longest-serving officer at the time. A memorial service will be held at Southern Missionary Baptist Church on Indiana Avenue in central Toledo, October 10th. It gets underway at 9:30 a.m.
15: In an effort to promote safety, Cincinnati City Council has voted to approve stricter lighting and staffing rules for public parking lots.
14: For the Ohio News Network, I'm Jay Fox.
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0: and he wants to debate them. 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But Amy Acton refuses.
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4: ONN Sports, I'm Buddy Wells. Week 4 of the NFL's regular season begins with Thursday Night Football tonight in Cleveland as the Browns host the Pittsburgh Steelers in an AFC North matchup. It'll be an 8:15 kickoff tonight in Cleveland. The winner improves to 3-1 and takes sole possession of first place in the division, at least for a couple of days. And looking ahead to Sunday, the Bengals are back at home to host the Jacksonville Jaguars. And speaking with the media yesterday, quarterback Joe Burrow knows this Jaguars defense will present quite the challenge.
5: You know, they're deep. Their two edge rushers are really good. You know, all those guys can play really good football. Get pressure on the quarterback, stop the run, play with high motors, and then, you know, the rest of their defense plays their roles really well, understands what they're trying to do with their coverages, and think they trust their guys on the outside, as do we. So, you know, we'll see what their plan is early, and we'll have to be ready to adapt to whatever they're showing.
4: They'll kick off at 1 o'clock on Sunday afternoon in Cincinnati. In the Major League Baseball postseason, 3 of the 4 wildcard round series are in the books, as the White Sox, Yankees, and Padres all advanced with wins yesterday. We have just one winner-take-all Game 3, which takes place in Atlanta tonight between the Braves and Phillies at 8 o'clock. And with their 7-3 win over the Astros yesterday, the White Sox move on to face the Guardians in the ALDS. Game 1 is at 1 o'clock in Cleveland on Saturday afternoon. And in hockey tonight, we've got the season opener for the Columbus Blue Jackets as the CBJ begin their 2026-27 campaign on home ice with a matchup against the Buffalo Sabres. Face-off at Nationwide Arena is set for 7 o'clock tonight. I'm Buddy Wells on the Ohio News Network.
6: A Hall of Famer here on behalf of DraftKings, which we can't wait to talk about, but more importantly right now, Notre Dame dad, his son Devin, a wide receiver for the Fighting Irish. So, Larry, good to be with you. How's the experience been so far through a third of the season of being a Notre Dame dad now?
7: It's been phenomenal, as you guys both know. You know, the place is sensational. The way people treat you, you know, the students, you know, my son's experience, you know, everything, he's really loved, and so wonderful to be part of the fraternity.
8: Yeah, Devin, just a freshman, has one catch this year for 20 yards against Rice, along with some other NFL sons, Plexico Burris, Jerome Bettis, kids are wide receivers. Larry, I'm wondering what led you to Notre Dame, and what was the draw from Marcus Freeman and Notre Dame for your son to go there?
7: Yeah, I mean, we went on a bunch of different trips all around the country, and you know, I never forget, you know, us sitting in the Morris Inn and just talking about things that were important to him, right? And you know, how Coach Freeman and Mike Brown and Coach Denbrock and Coach G and, you know, Coach Orlando and all of the staff, you know, made him feel, but also didn't blow smoke up his butt. They didn't tell him, hey, you're going to come in here and you're going to start day one. Now you're going to earn everything. You're going to go to class. You're going to be a part of this community. You're going to live in the dorms. You know, like all of the things, you know, that a young man should be thinking about and important. Like, he thought those things were important. And that's one of the major reasons that he chose to go there.
6: It's been a great start, certainly for the team this year. I'm curious, as you've, you know, certainly watched and no doubt with a vested interest in your son, you're no stranger to great quarterback play, and they seem to have it in South Bend right now. What impresses you most about CJ Carr, the Fighting Irish quarterback, through 4 weeks?
7: Well, I mean, he's been sensational. He's been very accurate with his throws. Some of the tight window throws that he's made. You know, he's tough. I love, like last week, I loved the way in Purdue, you know, when they split him out and the cornerback took a cheap shot. You know, most people will be flustered by that or angered or

0: allow their emotions to get the best of them. All he did is get back in the huddle, call the play, and go run right back in the same end zone he was, you know, a few moments earlier. And so his poise, his leadership, and, you know, even just talking to Devin, you know, how he treats the young guys, you know, guys who are not even playing, you know, running routes with him after practice, watching film with them. You know, he's about himself getting better. He's about being the very best teammate, and he's a wonderful representative of that university.
1: Yeah, that had to take everything he had after he ran that touchdown, and not to go talk smack to that dude who decked him. He had to bite his lip on that one to not get a 58-yarder. So switching over to the NFL, the position you played, wide receiver. Obviously, there are players that come in to the league and play great right away. Others, it takes a little bit of time. A guy that came in with a lot of fanfare because of his dad, Marvin Harrison Jr. with the Cardinals, has struggled since he's gotten into the league. If you can talk about him and the struggles and what wide receivers need to overcome going from college to the NFL.
0: Yeah, I mean, he has had a lot of negativity surrounding him, which most of it I feel like is unwarranted. I mean, he's gotten better. You know, I watched some of his rookie tape and look at him now in terms of the route running, his ability to get out of the breaks, you know, just the nuances of the game. He's improving, right? And sometimes the numbers don't quantify that improvement. And so I think also unrealistically, you know, you're comparing him to his father, which is not fair. I mean, he's a Hall of Famer, one of the best players to ever play the game. And so, like, I just really feel like it's unnecessary. And, you know, I just think Marvin needs to focus on, you know, to staying in his lane, doing the things that he can do to control the outcome. You know, he's got a quarterback who throws it really well in Jacoby Brissett. You know, he's in rhythm, on time. I really like the system that they're running. And so, like, he's going to have his opportunities. And when those opportunities come, you know, he just needs to make them. You know, my rookie year, when I got drafted in 04, like, I was terrible. Like, I wasn't very good at all. I mean, I remember, you know, Michael Clayton ended up winning Rookie of the Year, playing for the Tampa Bay Buccaneers, and everybody like, hey, man, they made a big mistake taking this guy, you know, with the, you know, first, you know, receiver off the board. And I remember feeling like crap and, you know, really just thinking like, I really need to get better. I need to improve. And I think Marvin has a lot of those same, you know, mentalities and characteristics about himself.
2: Hall of Famer Larry Fitzgerald with us here on the Golics. Do you remember the moment where it clicked for you earlier in your career and what it took to kind of get to feeling like, okay, I belong here?
0: Yeah, it started clicking when I got with Kurt Warner. You know, Kurt, you know, and there's no knock on anybody, but I mean, obviously, when you're playing with the Hall of Fame quarterback, and you know, the way he held me accountable, the way he pushed me, the things that we talked about, how he poured into me off the field, and you know, shared the word with me, and broke bread with me, and like, it was all the things, and like, I'm not naive to the fact that, you know, was I a better player than I was my first year? Absolutely. Was I a better route runner? Was I in better shape? Did I have a better understanding of the system? Like, all of those things, yes. But, you know, Kurt Warner, you know, he brought a whole new flavor. And, you know, that definitely helped.
1: Yeah, I'm interested. You said the comparisons Marvin Harrison Jr. to his dad are unfair. Well, your son Devin's in that position as well, both playing the same position like the Harrisons play. Both are wide receivers. What conversations have you had with him about he has to know the shadow and the footsteps that he's trying to follow in?
0: Yeah, I don't think he puts that kind of pressure on him, and I definitely don't. I want him to be the very best version of himself, and if I'm being honest with you, he's a heck of a lot better than I was at this age right now in terms of his physicality, his understanding of systems, you know, leverages, and you know, he's much better, more polished than I was at this point. And so I think he's got a really bright future. I'm excited, and you know, I hope he is able to achieve the things that he sets his mind off to. And if he doesn't, that's fine too. You know, I'm not going to love him any less. But, you know, I try to help him out as best I can and try to put him in, you know, best position to be successful and put him around, get the resources around him. And, you know, he's a great kid, and he's working his tail off.
2: No question. I'd say so far, so good on that front. A lot to be proud of, and certainly excited to see what his journey includes with his time in South Bend and beyond. Larry, we know your journey here today, part of a deal with DraftKings, the annual Pink'em campaign. What can you tell us about what you have going on with them?
0: Well, I've been very fortunate to be able to partner with DraftKings for the last 7 years. We've raised over $700,000.

0: efforts to combat breast cancer through our Pinkham campaign that runs from week 4 to 8 throughout the NFL season. And, you know, it means a lot to be able to have the partnership, because it brings so much visibility to a disease that has really ravaged my family, took my mother's life, and my aunt has battled to it. Our executive director of our foundation has battled it twice. And so this is something I live, I breathe, I think about every single day. And to be able to have the partnership with DraftKings means a great deal to me.
1: No question. It's going to be a great cause to once again be supported in this way. So people can definitely check that out. And like you said, the work that you've done with your foundation, it touches so many people, because unfortunately this terrible disease also touches so many people along the course of our lives. So certainly glad to have you guys doing incredible work like this. Glad to have you with us on the show today as well, Larry. This has been a ton of fun. Enjoy the rest of the season. I'm sure we'll see you around at some point here and talk to you very soon.
0: I look forward to it, guys. Thanks for always having me. Have a wonderful day.
2: Thanks, Larry. Thanks, appreciate Larry. It. You know, I bet Larry's son appreciated when maybe Larry sat down and broke down
1: a school
2: tape with him.
1: Yeah, just unbelievable.
2: You know, Devin said, I'm going to soak up what you're selling, Dad, and try and learn from you, where you and your brother Jake thought it was like pulling, you know, nails on a chalkboard when I sat down to watch film with you guys.
1: I mean, Larry does have a gold jacket.
2: Oh, so you're saying because I don't have a gold jacket, I don't know what the hell I'm talking about. Is that where you're going?
1: It's a little harder to say no to the gold jacket, the bust hanging over your corner there when you're watching tape, I'm just saying.
2: I have a picture of me dressed like Kim Kardashian that hangs up, so didn't that mean anything?
1: Unfortunately, I don't need to see that picture hung up anywhere, because it's burned into a part of my psyche I wish I could erase from the hard drive, but unfortunately, the years of therapy since that moment haven't done the job yet. We'll see if that changes anytime soon. 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All right, it's about that time. The goal is here on ESPN Radio. We got Thursday Night Football, and like I mentioned, I think Al Michaels is going to get to call a really fun game. Steelers at the Browns. The Steelers, a 2.5-point road favorite against the Cleveland Browns team. Started the season 2-1, and you look at, in general, the AFC North right now, everyone above 500, everyone sitting at 2-1 to start the season. Can the Browns do this, Dad? Can they keep this rolling? I was ready to leave the Steelers for dead after the Patriots game, I'll fully admit. And now last week is stuck in my craw in a way that's going to be really hard to get out.
2: Well, I'm going to tell you where, and it's going to be on, can the position that you were at, offensive line, handle the pass rush of the Steelers? That's Spencer Fano and Titus Howard, the two tackles. The Browns' tackles have allowed the second highest pressure rate in the league, and Howard is tied for the most pressures allowed by a right tackle. And all they're going against is T.J. Watt and Alex Highsmith. So, that to me is going to be a key about pressure on Deshaun Watson. I think he's been sacked 9 times this year. He has avoided some pressure for sure. Deshaun has done a nice job at that. So I'll be interested to see how they block those edge rushers for Pittsburgh.
1: Yeah, you know, we've talked so glowingly about the young skill for the Browns, obviously the defense, but the offensive line is a totally new group from last year. And while there is a young guy in Spencer Fano, who you've seen spurts of really good football from and who's been an improvement over that spot last year, the rest of the group, this stat right here, the most damning. Deshaun Watson has faced 12 unblocked pressures this season, the third most in the NFL. Now, the difference, and the thing I'd say, because we've talked about Deshaun Watson a bunch on this show, I think right now Todd Monken's done a good job of making him a point guard for a bunch of skill players that have a bright future in this league, and accounting for the fact that this offensive line has struggled a bit in protection. He hasn't had to make a ton of otherworldly plays in the pass game, but the one thing that he has done incredibly well is mitigate sacks. You see his size in the pocket, being able to get them out of some trouble when guys are sent free his direction. And so that's going to be important, because the Steelers on the other side haven't been a great pressure team, but they take down the quarterback. Unsurprising, given the fact that T.J. Watt, Alex Highsmith, and the guys on that defensive front are there. And so that's going to be the biggest difference, I think, when you look at last week to this week, where the Steelers playing against the Browns playing against the Carolina Panthers. Panthers team, young, good, athletic pass rushers, couldn't take down the quarterback. You got professional sack artists on the other side for the Pittsburgh Steelers in a way that worries me a lot. Where the O-line a little better, I might be picking the

0: Browns in this matchup. Yeah. But I think you combine what we saw from the Steelers a little more in the downfield passing attack, especially wide receivers like Roman Wilson last week, than what we'd seen so far to start this year, and a defense that I think with that offensive line is just a bad matchup. I like the Steelers in this one and the points.
1: Yeah, Elton Jenkins, the center for Cleveland, out with a concussion as well. That certainly doesn't help. And from the Pittsburgh side, you know, as far as running the ball, Jaylen Warren, a monster game last week, 176 total yards. Rico Dowdle still out because of a toe injury, so the bulk of it's going to fall on Warren. Aaron Rodgers is going to go try and tie Tom Brady for most wins on a Thursday night. Tom Brady has 14. Aaron has 13 going into this game. But Pittsburgh is 0-9 on the road when facing an AFC North team on a Thursday. I actually called the game 2 years ago that turned into a blizzard in the second half where Cleveland won that game. So a tough road trip for Pittsburgh as of late.
0: It certainly has been. And again, a legit challenge on the other side in what the Cleveland Browns defense poses you. Mason Graham, we've talked about a bunch on this show, second-year pro out of Michigan, has started to look more like what they expected when they drafted him highly. Jared Verse has been exactly what you expected coming over from the Rams. So for a group that lost the reigning defensive player of the year, I think that defense under a new coordinator has acquitted themselves remarkably well. Fun matchup, too. We know for the Pittsburgh Steelers, new right side of their line in Brock Hoffman at right guard, and then Max Ihonichor, the right tackle, who was their rookie first-round draft pick out of Arizona State, both got that run last week and looked pretty good on that side of the ball. Young, athletic, this whole offensive line is certainly a younger group that they've been trying to build through the draft. Left side struggled a little bit as of late, but watching that group matched up against this very potent Browns front is probably going to be where on Pittsburgh side this game's decided, because Aaron Rodgers showed you last week he can still dust off the old fastball every once in a while. It can still look in spurts like the guy that we saw. It's just a matter of, can you protect him long enough to do that? Because at this point, he got no interest in getting hit.
1: Do we think the dust has settled on the quarterback situation in Cleveland? We all said by the time they went back for their first home game against Carolina, Shedeur Sanders may be in the lineup. Deshaun Watson, was he going to get booed by the crowd? Well, here they are sitting 2-1. Deshaun Watson completing over 68% of his passes, just one interception. Again, I don't think playing well enough to get a new contract. That's down the road. But still, has the dust settled, and are we quieted down now about cheering or the crowd wanting Shedeur Sanders in?
0: Listen, the crowd's always fickle in Cleveland, and the Deshaun Watson situation, it has been complicated for a million reasons on that front. But I think for the time being, you're not going to rock the boat while they're winning, but the minute it goes wrong, I'm sure that's going to come flooding back. Because similarly, in the way that we've talked about, wasn't going to take much for people to trust the Chiefs again, right? Couple games of it looking right. Patrick Mahomes looking healthy. Kenneth Walker looks awesome. The defense has young stars. We've seen them be great recently, and so it wasn't going to take much for us to believe that again. Similarly, Deshaun Watson, again, has played fine, has played well, and has gone out there and directed traffic for this team, but I don't think has been an integral part of winning, an irreplaceable force at that position, in a way that if it does finally look bad one game, isn't going to have people jumping off the ship again very quickly. And listen, there's also the other portion of this where this is a player that has been marked by injury for the last couple of seasons and is getting contacted a lot behind an offensive line for the ways that we just said. So there's also that where you have to worry about, are they going to be able to keep him upright for the entire season if the offensive line continues to protect that position the way they are right now?
1: Yeah, and I think Aaron Rodgers speaks for all players in the NFL who play on Thursday. They say you just grind through the 3 hours knowing the back end you have 10 days before your next game.
0: Yes, that mini bye on the other side that comes with playing on Thursday night. So, for Aaron Rodgers, who against the Patriots looked like it might be over, and then again this last week looked like they might be so back. I wonder if that's going to be the roller coaster we ride with a quarterback of his age, knowing, yes, there is still the skill set that made him one of the most impressive players I've ever watched for a while in there. It's just got to be with a running game to complement it, with an offensive line that's in position to pass protect well and is going to have a big challenge coming up tonight that you guys can watch on Thursday Night Football. You can watch us now that ESPN Unlimited is a part of YouTube TV. That means anytime from 10 a.m. to noon Eastern, you want to go to your YouTube TV, you can flip it on and see our mugs on there, the backgrounds that we have painstakingly

0: and meticulously put together so that you can enjoy the viewing experience along with the listening experience. 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
10: Shadarian Price for the Seahawks, who has now fumbled in two of three games, has been a non-factor in two of three games. 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I don't think any of us are cutting him from our roster.
11: No way.
10: First-round pick, right? 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We got to see him earn the trust back of this Seahawks staff. 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
1: 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It's an SEC showdown in Knoxville. Tennessee came up short against top-ranked Texas in its conference opener. Now, the Vols look to bounce back as the 3-1 Auburn Tigers come to town.
6: 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Scoop and score! And Auburn extends its lead.
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12: Have a look.
13: Welcome
12: around.
13: To Mike Tomlin's Minecraft City. A thing I hope someone is saying to me very soon. I want to check out the speakeasy. But in the meantime, here on the Golics on ESPN Radio, Mike Golic Jr., Mike Golic Sr., presented by Progressive Insurance. The best we can do is take you through the internet. A tour of headlines from a world that I spend way too much time in. Devin, what do we got first?
14: All right. First up, at a cemetery in Hungary, 19 two-man teams competed in a grave-digging contest designed to highlight the physical skill and professionalism of cemetery workers while challenging taboo around death. Using only hand tools, contestants had to dig regulation graves measuring 1.6 meters deep, 2 meters long, and 0.8 meters wide, with speed and workmanship both judged. Senior, how do you think you would fare in a grave-digging contest?
15: Horribly. Now, I did used to work side jobs with my dad, who was a bricklayer, when I was like 12 years old. So I did have to mix cement, carry bricks. I didn't really have to dig holes. Had to prop up driveways and crack the cement and haul it away. But does it say how long it would take to dig a regulation size grave?
13: I mean, there is a regulation size, I'm sure.
14: Yes,
13: so.
14: Yeah, it does. 1 hour, 21 minutes.
15: Whew.
13: God, wow. that's tough work.
15: That's digging at speed, too. That's not just...
14: Yeah, that was the winning time.
13: Well, and that's 19 people working on that.
15: And by the way, this is an aside, I understand. Boy. In those movies where we all see where the guy gets thrown a shovel and says, dig your grave, right? Because you know he's going to get shot and he has to dig his own grave. I'm not digging my own grave. I'm telling that guy with the gun, you're going to kill me anyway. Why would I dig my grave first? Just kill me and then one of your henchmen has to dig the grave. I'm not doing it.
13: Well, see, isn't that always when the person that's on the verge of being killed formulates the plan to get them out of it? You've got time there to talk them through it.
16: You got maybe a weapon. You got a shovel down. Now.
13: That is
15: they
13: true.
15: Have a gun.
16: Yeah, but at least you got something.
13: Better than nothing. You're just going to go down without a fight?
15: Oh, yeah. I'm not digging my own grave. No.
16: But then you're giving up.
15: Wait. But you know what I'll do? I'll pick up the shovel first, have the explanation of why I'm not digging my own grave, and then I'll try and battle my way out of it.
13: I think that this highlights a phenomenon that I would like to do, watching a movie like that with a grave digger, so that they can get the sensation that we all do when you watch a football movie where the action's really bad or it's not realistic, and they're looking at it, you know, the amount of time, the sun going down, going, it would take you at least three times that long to dig an actual grave.

0: that's regulation size. This movie is completely unrealistic. Devin, what else we got?
1: Backpack, a notably calm male brown bear, also known as Bear 89, won Alaska's 12th annual Fat Bear Week after receiving more than 100,000 online votes and edging Bear 910 with just over 50% in the final. The son of former champion Holly, Backpack is known as the gentle giant who relies on quiet strength rather than fighting. Junior, thoughts on the fat bear?
0: Oh, so thrilled. I remember when his mom Holly won too, the Duchess of Density, as she is known. Fat Bear Week is a triumph. It's one of my favorite times because I've always said I would love to be able to cuddle a bear. I understand that they are full-blown wild animals with the ability to just rip me to shreds, but they look so cuddly. And in this case, what a great job by Backpack overcoming the injury early in his life thanks to a mother's love and going on to become an absolute unit.
2: I love how big and cute they are, but the scene that always flashes above me, and I forgot the name of the movie, when Leonardo DiCaprio gets thrown around by
0: the Revenant. Yeah.
2: And just mauled. I'm like, they're so cute, but at a distance. You know, until they're charging you and standing up and you're peeing yourself, you know, they're very, very cute until that moment hits.
0: They are, but if you could meet one when it was young so it would remember you when it's
2: that
0: older
2: would be cool.
0: And think of you fondly,
2: yeah.
0: And then you get that moment where it runs back before it tears you to shreds and you're kind of wrestling and you get to cuddle there. What a great feeling that would be. It's like a big Labrador Retriever then.
1: Kath Bowie, this is very timely with our video game discussion. Kath Bowie, a 78-year-old grandmother from Scotland who streams as Grumpy Gran 48, has been recognized by Guinness World Records as the oldest female Fortnite streamer on Twitch. Bowie began playing after seeing her grandson play the game in 2017 and has live streamed for 9 years, saying she still loves the excitement of Fortnite more than any other game she has tried.
2: Listen,
1: Bowie,
2: man.
1: Senior, go ahead. I mean, thoughts. Like,
2: come on.
1: This could be you.
2: What? How long? I feel like Fortnite has been around forever. Has it?
1: Yeah,
2: it has.
1: Could you be Grumpy Gramp? Grumpy Gramp 48?
2: Man.
0: Pissed off Pappy?
2: It's the thing. The Minecraft thing sounds interesting, but do I want to devote that much time to it?
0: Well, like, remember doing the math. They said for Mike Tomlin, this boiled down over 12 years to like 5 hours a week. That's nothing over the course of 7 days.
2: That's true. And it actually probably takes more discipline to stop, right?
0: Yes.
2: To do it to just an hour a day and to have physically stop and say, I'm going to like go on with my life before I come back to an hour of make-believe.
0: It does certainly seem to be the case. Devin, do we have time for one more?
1: Yeah, we can fit this one in. A woman driving a white BMW in Miami's neighborhood narrowly escaped death when an 85-foot construction drill rig collapsed onto her SUV near Brickwell Bay Drive. Miami Fire Chief Robert Hivia, and she spotted the rig falling, backed up just enough for it to strike only the hood, then escaped through the rear of the vehicle after it caught fire. And I don't know if you guys seen Final Destination. This is that. This is terrifying.
0: For a generation of us that grew up with the Final Destination movies, this is the math I am doing in my head. 100% of every car ride I am ever involved in, you see an 18-wheeler carrying a bunch of logs, you will not find a person between 20 and 45 that is going to drive behind that for longer than a second.
2: I think of it differently. I want a big-time company van or truck to crash into me so I can sue the hell out of them and grab a lot of money.
0: I mean, you can't sue the hell out of them from heaven or the other place.
2: The rest of my family can do well.
0: There you go. The sacrifice that you make. We'll see if Rich Eisen is willing to sacrifice for his family like that. He takes over next.
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1: I'm Kate Burdett on the Ohio News Network. Governor Mike DeWine has signed a bill that suspends Ohio's gas tax for 90 days. A new report from a federal agency says a refinery in Northwest Ohio's Oregon failed the two men who died in an explosion there in 2022. Laura Sandlin of ONN affiliate WTOL-TV in Toledo reports.
2: Over 24 hours, more than 3,700 alarms went off, and the explosion was a result of a lack of training, overwhelmed operators, and a failure by management to act before the tragedy. On the evening of the explosion, workers Max and Ben Morrissey were told to empty an overflowing mix drum, which they believed to hold a water-based solution. But the drum was actually filled with naphtha, an extremely flammable liquid. As the naphtha hit the air, it formed a cloud spreading across the facility until it eventually hit a furnace, igniting and causing a large explosion.
1: And drug overdoses are soaring at Ohio's prisons. ONN's Peter Fleischer has more with
3: your Skynet forecast for this afternoon. Partly sunny skies, a high 83 degrees. Winds will be out of the southwest at about 14 miles per hour. Tonight, showers mainly after 10 p.m., a low of 59. For Friday, more showers expected. We'll have a high of 66. Those showers should be ending by noon and may not affect our football games. For Skynet weather, I'm Kara Stallings, ESPN Radio 1430 AM and 105.7 FM.
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0: Patriots insider Tom Curran, three-time Super Bowl champion Mark Schlereth, and now it's Rich Eisen.
1: 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The wild card series are all in the books with the exception of the Phillies and the Braves. We have one game three later on today. That's going up against the Thursday night football contest in Cleveland, Ohio, where the equally 2-1 Steelers and Browns have at it. We'll preview all of that. Our first guest, Larry Fitzgerald, is going to be joining us in about 20 minutes' time. Mark Schlereth in hour number three. He will be giving us his two cents on everything going down in the National Football League. And just because it's now officially Patriots season, Tommy C., Tom Curran, will join us for the latest on that. All right. As they get set to head to Western New York to take on the Bills, whose former coach Sean McDermott returns to the program.

0: you know, but then other guys get involved as well, you know, in a few things early on offensively, like the long drive that we had to work ourselves down the field, overcome a few situations. And then the way that we finished, you know, in the first half with that you know, 2-minute drive again was all positive stuff. So good to see some other guys step up, you know, that you know, guys like Nate Roberts, Phil Bell made a nice catch. So the more guys start to contribute, you know, the better for us.
1: 19 play drive. That has to be in the top five longest drives that you've been involved in as a coach.
0: It's a long one, yeah, for sure. I think maybe there's been one or two others, but that's about as long as it'll usually go.
1: On a drive like that, do you ever repeat a play call? You know what I mean? Like, okay, this worked. Maybe we'll try it to the right because it has success going to the left. Does that happen on a drive like that? Because I've been in drives sometimes we call the same play five times in a row because it's working, right? They're not stopping it, so just keep going with it.
0: Well, especially when you hit something and they don't have a chance to go over to the sideline to make the adjustment for the next drive. So sometimes that is the best time to double call something, so for sure.
2: In your discussions about the running game and seeing a little more aggressiveness while still looking for more, but did that help you establish balance to have sustained drives like that?
0: Yeah, there was some good runs in there. Overall, just good balance, but, you know, we always want more. But there was some progress made, you know, when you think about the team we're about to play this week, you know, it's going to be even more of a, you know, a challenge. You know, year in and year out, these guys are the best, I think, right now, statistically, best defense in the country. So, you know, we know what we're up against. So we got to do a really good job at the first level, winning on the first level against their defensive line. They do a really good job with their hands. Got to get off to the second level at the linebackers, and then we got to win in the third level, and that's everybody involved. You know, the running game isn't just the offensive line. It's everybody, and we all got to be a part of it this week.
1: Run the ball, stop the run. I mean, that's a formula to win a lot of games, especially when you get into your first Big Ten road game. That's going to be the key, I guess, you know, going against Iowa. Because ideally, if they're averaging 6.7 yards per carry, they're going to keep running the ball until you stop it. And, you know, because you got to try to get them behind the schedule a little bit to get them in a third and long to change out what they want to do.
0: Yeah, that's how you control the game. You know, when you're running the football efficiently and stopping the run, then you're in control of the game. So, you know, just like any game. But when you go on the road and it gets a team like Iowa, then, you know, it's even more in front of you. So, as you can imagine, that's been a huge emphasis this week.
2: From the defensive standpoint, and you talked right away after the game, you've talked about it this week, as have your players, would think that you've got to love the fact that guys are taking ownership of what they need to do to get better.
0: Well, that's it. And I think for us, this game is to go on the

0: 3:30, you know, because you know, the environment is going to be great, and so we need everyone to step up in that moment, and then, you know, be ready to play for 60 minutes, and, you know, it starts with the beginning right out of the gate, throwing the first punch, but playing for four quarters and being focused and staying focused.
1: What do you remember about the 2017 game call and plays? I know the result wasn't good, but just that whole environment that they have there at Kinnick Stadium.
0: Yeah, I tried to you know, erase that, you know, delete and you know, bleach that from my
1: flush
0: mind.
1: Flush it.
0: Yeah, right. But no, you know, there was a lot that went into that game. You think about what went on the week before, you know, that emotional comeback win against Penn State, and then to go on the road there, you know, it started off with the early turnover, and then it's kind of steamrolled from there. I remember we did hit a couple early passes on them, but couldn't quite keep up, and so, you know, it's a lesson learned about a lot of things, but that was then, this is now, it was a long time ago. But what doesn't change is, you know, the fact that Coach Ferentz and his staff do a great job, and, you know, when you go there, you got to be on your game, and you got to be able to execute in the high level. Across the board in all three phases. So it's something that, you know, we got to make sure that, you know, we recognize the fact how much of a challenge this is. But I think this game has everybody's attention. That's not the case at all here. Everybody knows how good of a team I was.
2: Does it take experience for players to learn how to use emotion properly?
0: Yeah. Yeah. And, you know, for some guys it's easier than others. And, you know, we always say that you have to play with emotion, not let emotion play with you. And some guys, you know, it takes a while for them to have the maturity to be able to sustain emotion. But, you know, emotion is really like, should be like nitrous, and it's not your primary fuel source, you know, because you can run dry real quick on that, you know. But there's times where you want to use it, you know, as like something, as like a booster, you know, to kind of go after people. And so, you know, that part of it is. But what you need to do is stay focused on your job, do your job, trust your training. When you train really, really hard in practice, you're going to fall back to the level of your training when you find yourself in these environments. But when the emotion kicks in, you need to use it as an advantage and not let it use it as a detriment.
1: You know, when you look at Iowa's defensive staff, you know, Phil Parker, 28 years. He's been there every year with Coach Ferentz. You look at Seth Wallace, 18 years. You look at Kelvin Bell, their defensive line coach. He's been there 14 years. They've had a lot of continuity on that side. And how have they changed since you played them a couple years ago? You had them at home the last couple games and, you know, won by a combined total of 89-17. So you've been able to put some points on the board. But still, how is the defense still pretty much the same as what they want to do?
0: I mean, I think it's one of the more, you know, amazing jobs in the last 20 years of college football, what they've been able to sustain there. You know, to think of a head coach, a defense coordinator, and some of the assistants that have been there for that long, it's unheard of nowadays. So I think, it speaks to their character, speaks to their culture, but also speaks to what a great job they've done on the field schematically, how they motivate players, how do they recruit to their style of play. And then, you know, sometimes you just feel like, you know, it doesn't matter what year you put on. It's almost a plug-and-play situation. Different names, different faces, but, you know, same type of play. And so you got to give them credit on that. I think what they've always done, especially on defense, is, you know, they stop the run. And they do that with a really good defensive line, the way that they teach their technique, the way that they move the front. And they try to really take away your run game with, you know, six guys. And then from there, they do a great job of fitting the runs. And they've had to adapt with different things. They've had to adapt to the RPO system, the shotgun system over time, how people have tried to play in space. And then, you know, now we're kind of going back into the, you know, the huddling and all that. You know, it's all kind of cycled back. And, you know, they've done a great job of that. And I just, you know, you can just feel it. I've never been in their meeting rooms, but I just feel like, you know, they could probably finish each other's sentences because they know each other so well. So, you know, they allow the guys to play really, really fast. And so, great challenge. But that's why, you know, they've been able to sustain this. They do a great job.
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1: 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And in the last segment, we were talking about defense, mostly just about Iowa's defense. But when you look at your defensive front, how are you seeing through these weeks how the depth has started to flesh out?
2: I think this is a big challenge for our guys up front to knock back the line of scrimmage. And guys got to get off of blocks and you're starting to see these guys now who are now getting into the middle of the season. So this is a big opportunity for them. We need John and Edrick and James and, Will and Jason Moore, all these guys to step up in a big way. And obviously the defensive ends as well. Kenyatta, Bo, Zion is back this week, so that's good. We get a little help from him being in there, but really important. But again, it's everybody, so it's the linebackers as well. It's going to be the secondary. Everybody's involved with it, not just the front.
3: What did you learn from the Illinois game about, some of the big plays that they had success after watching the film?
2: Well, you can't go one for one. That's the first thing, and I think anybody on defense would tell you that. And there were a couple things that, they did a nice job of in man coverage to force you into a one-on-one situation, one for one. And so we got to get off of blocks and make sure that, we do a good job of that. And there was a couple other things where there was a little bit of a breakdown in terms of the fit on the run. So, all things, there were other things that we fit really well, but all it takes is one to be off. And so that's why we need everybody. And we're not going to have the luxury of not being right this week.
1: What are some of the keys for a defensive unit when you have a quarterback like Illinois head who's going to get rid of the ball quickly?
2: Yeah, it's a timing operation, and Iowa's really no different with that. They're efficient with it. The ball comes out, and anytime you have an offense that's work built on timing, then you got to do a great job of disrupting that timing, and so that's all part of it. And the rush and the coverage have to work together.
3: I think I saw a stat where you guys are time to throw is 2.76 and all your completions, and I was like at 2.25 or 2.3, so it is kind of a catch and go. So it's number one, it's hard to get to, right? It's hard to beat your

0: you guide the offensive line and get to the quarterback to sack him. Knowing that, does that change how you rush a little bit? Knowing that he's not really a runner, but you're just trying to keep him contained and then, you know, kind of getting your hands up, trying to knock some balls down.
1: Yeah, well, that's all part of disruption. Yeah, I mean, there's different ways to disrupt the passing game, as we know. And so, they do a good job of collisioning routes. We got to do a good job of collision routes. When it's time to challenge and play man-to-man, then we got to play man-to-man, and that's a good way. The second way, obviously, is to get a pass rush. And then the last one is, batted balls. And so all of those different things are ways to disrupt a passing game and keep them out of rhythm. So when you force, the quarterback to move on from their progression, that's a way to make them hold on to it a little longer. And so on both sides of the ball, that's the game within the game. And I think, we have a good plan for that, but we got to go put it on the field.
2: Talk about challenges, Coach, and we joked about it earlier in the week. It's a challenge to find different ways to ask you about Jeremiah Smith with all of the things he does. What are some of the things that you see and that the staff sees on a day-to-day basis that maybe people aren't aware of, but that go into making him the great player that he is?
1: Yeah, just how hard he practices every day, and the fact that, if you want the ball as a receiver, then get open in practice. That doesn't necessarily mean the ball may go to you. And actually, the route that you're running may not even be a ball where you're the primary or secondary look on the play. But when you're running routes constantly where you're getting open, guess what ends up happening? You start getting plays that are designed your way, or you're the first or second look. And really, almost all of our plays, anybody can catch the ball. But there are things that, we progress through. And so when you're on the field and you have an opportunity to create separation, you create separation. And then, obviously, when the ball's thrown your way, you start making plays, then you just build confidence in the whole group and especially the quarterback. So, to me, it's his approach with that. And we have to reel him in. We have to pull him back because of how hard he practices.
0: There are guys that you got to really beg. You got to get after him to practice hard. But Jeremiah, if you try to take him out and hold him out a period, he's complaining because I'm not in there. He wants more. He wants the action. And it just talks about his attitude, his mentality, his makeup of, who he is as an athlete, that I got to be out there. I want to be out there. This is what I want to do. I want to sharpen my craft. And other guys don't have that motivation, and it's hard to see. Everybody's a little bit different, but you wish you could have 11 Jeremiah Smiths attitude-wise when you go out there and practice.
1: And that's leadership, and so it makes it, when you're a coach and you can look to your best player and say, hey, man, this is how you need to practice. Now, your talent level is your talent level. He's just been blessed, but that's not what's important here. What's important is how he approaches every day, how he approaches his life off the field. The guy is—he's always on time. He doesn't miss anything. He's never on a list. All of those things. And so if I'm a player on the team or I'm a young player, I just look to him as the example. And so that when you can coach your best players the hardest, and when they set the example and set the pace that way, it gives you a chance to have a really good team.
2: So what's the trickle down to other people with all of that?
1: Well, just there's nowhere to go. You watch him, and you don't have any choice but to go real hard. It's an obligation you have to your teammates. And then the other side of the ball too, when you're covering, someone like that, that's just relentless, you have to, there's nowhere to go. And so that's how competitive practice is. And, we've had some of that yesterday. I thought the end of practice yesterday was very, very competitive. So when you practice like that, you're going to have a chance to play well on Saturday.
0: And I got recruited to come here. Coaches all, they're all so nice. And then you go out there the first week of practice, who is this guy? I don't recognize him anymore. I'm sure you went through that, too, with your experience in college. Now that you got the portal, can you still discipline, get after guys the same way that maybe they did 20, 30 years ago where we had no place else to go?
1: I think times have definitely changed. I think that the way coaching is now has changed some, but there's a lot of it that's the same. And really what it is when you sit down with somebody and you agree to what the goals are, then it's your job as a coach to, build trust in them that, I say to a lot of the guys all the time, if you were my son, I wouldn't be saying this exactly the way I'm saying it. I probably would have you up against the wall and be screaming and yelling at you because I love him so much that, I'm going to push him to be the best he can possibly be. Well, I'm going to be the same way with you. I'm just going to probably word it a little differently. But that's the idea. You have to bring guys along and help them see things they can't see in their own, do things that they can't do. And that's a sign of a coach. And so we have to be great here. We don't have a choice. We all chose Ohio State for a reason. So it's our job to push these guys to levels that they can't go on their own. Well, in order to do that, you got to

0: home, and you got to push them. But it doesn't have to be personal. It doesn't have to be negative. It just has to be driving with intense passion over and over again. And a lot of times it's encouraging, but it's very, very intense and in your face, because that's the way game football is.
1: Is there where consistency with your approach is also so important?
0: Yeah, as a coach, you have to be very consistent. There's no question. Yeah, because we have to be consistent. We're not allowed to have a bad week. So how can you, as a coach, come in and have ups and downs? You have a good day and a bad day. We're not allowed to have a bad day, coaches, players included. So consistency is critical.
2: One guy had a really good day was last week was your safety, Jalen McClain. Eight tackles, four pass broken up. That was his high. And, you know, I don't think he's got four for the season, so he had them all in one game. But, you know, he was very active back there, and he needed that a little bit when he had injury to Jay Timmons.
0: Well, yeah, and to make big plays when he needed the most, you know. So he made the fourth down stops, the one to really seal the game at the end. I mean, those were big-time plays. He stepped up and ended up being the player of the game. So I thought that was a big step for us back there. And so now, you know, that's a great example. When we're in those moments, we need more and more guys to step up. And, you know, we're going to have that chance this weekend.
1: From our coaches' show inbox, John and Finley asking, when you go to a place that you haven't been to in quite some time, like Iowa, does your routine change at all?
0: No. Nope. Routine will stay the same. And it'll be very similar to, you know, some of the stadiums we played in the past. You know, Texas was a very loud stadium. This one will be a very loud stadium. You know, we played in some of those. We actually have a couple of guys who, like Christian Allegro, who's played at Iowa before. You know, I think Hunter's played it the year before. So we have a couple of guys that have played, but the majority of them haven't played there. But it's a Big Ten road environment, so it's going to be really, really loud and really, really hostile. And game day will be there. And that's, you know, we're sort of used to that. So that's why this is such a big game for us.
2: Do you talk to your team about the wave that they have after the first quarter? You know, kind of present that this is what they do here at Iowa, and this is how we're going to handle it.
0: Yeah, you know, I didn't really bring it up early in the week. I'm going to probably address it with the team. You know, maybe Friday night. You know, at the meal, just to explain to them what's going on with that, so it doesn't catch them off guard. But other than that, it's, you know, it's just another road game in the Big Ten.
1: For those unaware, that's the wave to the Children's Hospital there at Iowa, outside of the stadium, that everybody does at the end of the first quarter. 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
4: 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Ohio State getting ready to go on the road to play at Iowa. That'll be a 3:30 kickoff, so that means 2 o'clock is when we'll be on the air with our AEP Energy Buckeye pregame show. So that'll tie into our next question from the Coach's Show inbox, which is submitted by Vittorio in Alliance, asking about hearing about all the offseason drills, but what are some of the unknown things that Mickey Marotti and his staff do during the week to keep your players as conditioned as possible?
5: There's a lot for that. I mean, first thing is, you know, we have our lifts during the week, kind of maintenance lifts to make sure we're on top of that. The next thing would be, you know, just staying on top of all the recovery. You know, that's a really important part of it. He's monitoring everything through our GPS system and then through our sports science, recognizing, you know, where this practice is compared to years past. And then we have a logarithm that gives us an idea and a printout of really 2 to 3 pages on, you know, recommendations on, you know, the workload this week. It's really pretty amazing. You know, just pretty cutting edge with AI and different things on up to, you know, what, how long the, you know, the big guy should be out there. We have ways to test their legs to see, like on the you know, they're jumping and stuff to figure out, you know, are they at peak performance? They need a little bit of rest. They need to be pushed. It's pretty significant. And then, you know, we don't really share that with any of the players. It's really just Mick and I. And then we kind of put the game plan together for that week in terms of practice schedules. And then once we get on the field, there's certain times where guys have to hit a certain level of like speed during practice to make sure there's no soft tissue injuries. I mean, there's all kinds of things that come into it these days. But at the end of the day, what Coach Mick does the best job of is the mindset of the guys on the team and the leadership and all the things that he brings and all the work he does in the offseason. You know, he's the best there is. And, you know, he's, again, I've always said, at the backbone of our program.
6: Yeah, it's amazing, these strength coaches. Sometimes you break a finger in a game or you hurt your wrist or an elbow. You think, wow, I'm not going to be able to lift my upper body. Well, they find ways to get it done, you know. You just kind of avoid that body part and not use your wrist or not use your hand, to find a way to get a lift in, to get a pump. But that's what, you know, good coaches do. They just find different – there's so many – different, you know, exercises you can do that, hey, don't worry, we'll still get you a good pump. But that's what these coaches have to do on a week in, week in, week basis. It's not everybody doing the same thing. It's individualized to you and what you're ailing and what hurts, you know, whether it's a hamstring or a sore ankle or a sore knee. You're still going to get a workout because he's going to tailor it for you.
5: Yeah, and that's the part of football that, you know, most people know, but I guess there's other people that don't understand that. Like, they see what goes on in the field. They understand, you know, that. But the week-to-week dealing with coming out of a game and football's supposed to hurt. And so your ability to continually sustain and be durable and available throughout the season is a huge part of the journey. And when you're a young player, you know, you can play a game, you can play two games, but your ability to sustain a whole season, you know, we're only going to be in, you know, week two of conference play right here. And so that's the challenge for all of us. And a big part of that is what Mick does. But to your point, it's a mindset. Like, nobody cares. You know, you might be hurting in this area, but if you miss this or practice or you miss that lift, you're going to put yourself even further behind. So you got to push through it. And that is absolutely a mindset.
6: Yeah, people would always ask, well, are you 100%? I'm like, I was 100% for the first practice warm-ups. And ever since then, I've been, you know, it's below 100%, and sometimes it's well below it. But you still got to go find a way to go out there and get it done. And that's, again, that's how your coach, work with your coaches and your strength coach, can make you go out there, and you can be a good football at 80%, you know, but you just got to have the mindset that, I'm not coming off this field. I'm going to find a way to get it done.

0: And then once you get through it, you're like, okay, I can do this. And it gives you confidence in yourself.
1: Yeah, that's the journey of a young player. You're exactly right. And you know, some guys learn that in high school, but sometimes it takes all the way to college to figure that out. And but you're right. I mean, nobody's 100% once you get going with games and everything else. And you have to practice, you know. For us, you know, with college age players to not practice, you're setting yourself up for failure. So, you know, we practice on Tuesdays and Wednesdays, and they're physical practices, and, you know, we wear pads, and that's how it works. And, you know, there's no getting around that. But I think in the end, that's what allows our guys to develop. You know, we just heard so many stories about, you know, when guys leave here and go on to the NFL, I mean, they're developed. They've practiced, they've played, they've worked through seasons, you know, that they get developed here, and that's something we take a lot of pride in.
2: Coach, if you would talk about the importance of, we were talking about training staff, how they can be around the players at times that the coaches can't be around.
1: Yeah, well, especially in the off season, that's really where it's different, whether the coaches go on a road recruiting or during the summer, you know, when they doing all their summer access stuff. So, you know, that is a major deal. And so that's why the strength coach is one of the coaching staff members. And really, when you rank them, just about as high as anybody on the staff.
0: Well, they spend more time, you know, with them because of the off season. You know, the Bison package had success with that again, uses it a lot. You know, now Jay Cook wearing number 81, so he's officially in the 80s club there. And you know, they don't have to announce that number each and every time, which looked like they caught Illinois a little bit off guard early on. They were upset about that, but it seems like they get that all worked out. Who was a backup to Jake? Do you have another, like another tackle that would be your Bison guy number two?
2: If Bisonette?
0: Bisonette.
1: Yeah. Josh Padilla is the second one who would go into that role. But everything that we're doing with him in there, you know, we can do with another tight end as well. So we do have a bigger body that we can use in Josh. Or we just use one of the other tight ends.
2: Barb and Hilliard with another, excuse me, of our coaches show inbox questions. How do the captains decide who will call the coin toss on the road? And do you keep going with the same guy as long as he guesses correctly?
1: Right. Yeah, that's how it is. So as long as he's on the road, we keep the same guy over and over again. And I just let Jules know what the plan is. And then whatever happens out there is between them and the referee. So as long as they keep winning, then they get to keep you know, choosing what the heads or tails.
0: Coach, during a week, I'm sure it changes week to week, do you spend more time with the offense or do you spend more time with the defense?
1: Offense. And, you know, I think, you know, it kind of ebbs and flows throughout the season. And I think for me, you know, when Arthur came in, you know, there was a little bit of, you know, and for him to adapt to the college game. And now that we've, you know, sort of played in, you know, a few games, you know, you're starting to see that, you know, take shape. But there's just so many things that when, you know, you've played against, you know, in the conference, you've played against some of these teams before, you know your team so well. There's just a lot of things that, you know, as we continue throughout the season that I can bring to the table. And then I think Arthur's recognizing the differences between college and the NFL. But again, I said it before, he's a quick study. So I think there's going to be a time where I think, you know, he'll kind of take it even more and run as time goes on. But he's doing a great job. I think, you know, the guys, again, you know, he's built a lot of trust with them. And, you know, but I think, you know, for me, I think it's been important to be in the quarterback room when I can right now, continue to, you know, work with Julian and the guys in there. But then also getting over the defense and just making sure that, you know, everybody recognizes, you know, the fact that, you know, you know, we need to keep building over there. And I think, you know, Matt and the staff really have a good handle on where they want to go. But this is a big opportunity for us. You know, we need all three phases. And the last part is special teams. You know, I'm in all those special teams meetings with Coach Dish and everybody in there. And we know, you know, we saw what happened last week with the kickoff return. You know, they've been very good on special teams. It's a battle of field position game. So we need all three phases tied in. So answer your question, I would say offense, but it needs to be complementary football, and I want to make sure that I'm around for all three phases.
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3: 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And welcome back to our show this week as Ohio State gets ready to go to Iowa. We will go to our coaches show inbox. Brett in Cincinnati, and this is about various topics that have been kind of kicked around since last weekend quite a bit. How much to use some of the unsportsmanlike antics we saw last weekend in college football as teachable moments for your team, knowing that dumb penalties could be the difference in a game?
9: Well, we kind of go through that, and we just talk about discipline, if we're going to be a team, and we call it a tribe, where we're really pulling together, then all that does is it just points the finger back at yourself, and so. To me, it's a lack of discipline. And if that's what you want to put on film, then we're going to have a problem with that. So we really want to celebrate with our teammates. And that's the message we say over and over again. Do we want them to have excitement when they make a play? Absolutely. But the minute you start doing anything like that, it brings it back to yourself. And so, for us, that's what we talk about in the preseason. And we continue to echo that message throughout the season. I don't really try to point out things that other people have done or anything like that, because I just say like that's not part of what we do here. And for someone to do that would be stepping outside the culture of our team. And I've said it all along, if we're going to get to where we need to be this year, we all have to buy into the team part of it, the brotherhood, the tribe, being a Buckeye, and that we're strong together. But when we make a play, we should be celebrating with our teammates, and people can recognize that. When you can visually see that on film, when someone makes a play and your teammate is just as happy to see your teammate make a play than they are if they are on their own, then you have a chance as a team. And so Are we all

0: all the way there yet. I mean, I think this is a big challenge for us this week. I think we're seeing a lot of positive things, but you know, time will tell. But this is going to come down in the end to who has the best team that's going to stay unified, and then, you know, and not make it about themselves. And I think that that's something that, you know, we try to make sure we message with our players.
1: You know, special situations come up. Another one came during the Texas, you know, Tennessee game where they drop kicked the onside kick. And, you know, they threw a flag not because they drop kicked, but he dropped it at the 34 and it has to be at the 35-yard line. So all those little quirks, you know, that come in on special teams, and you see them each and every week throughout college football that, you know, first of all, I had to kind of think about it. Can you drop kick on an onside? And I'm like, yeah, you can, but it has to be at the 35, and they threw it at the 34. But just all those situations come up. And then, you know, obviously when you're watching the game of Iowa last week, they're going to go up and try to clock the ball, and you can't clock the ball when there's only 3 seconds on the clock. It's against the rules in NCAA football. Now they had an injury, so they got 2 seconds on the clock, so things worked their way, and they got that final play. But all those special situations you got to be aware of all the time.
0: Yeah, and we spent a lot of time working on situations and having plans for different things. And, yeah, I was actually watching the end of that game and sort of, you know, while you're watching it, you know, you're kind of barking out what's going on. And when you see 2 seconds on the clock, you know, you start – I at least, you know, say, okay, what would we do here? What's the call? And so, you know, that situation where somebody goes down and that, you know, in that moment, you know, if someone's injured, they're injured. But if not, if you can get yourself off the field, you know, it certainly – it helps. And so it's very difficult to come up with all the different situations, but – we try to do as many of these as we can, and we study them hard. You know, I get and have now for the last couple of years, you know, a printout of all the different situations that happened the week before. Go through them all with a couple of the coaches. Actually, there's some videos out there of all the different things that come up, just so you're prepared when they do arise. But you try to have, you know, different buzzwords for all those situations so the guys can just trigger themselves into whatever it might be. You know, you have maydays, you have turf, you have win, and just that one word needs to trigger exactly this mindset into the situation, because like you saw, you know, things move quickly at the end of the game, and you got to be able to get everybody in the right mindset.
2: Same with rules changes that occur between seasons and drilling on those to be up to speed on all of those.
0: Yeah, when things like that happen, you have to just communicate that to everybody in the building and make sure everybody's on the same page for sure. And there's certain emphases that come up as well from the referees, and we get that report from the Big Ten every week.
1: I think you can see with Julian, at least I think I have this year, just the toughness, you know. And again, I don't know if that's adding more weight or, you know, being a captain, maturity, whatever it is. But, you know, standing in the pocket, courageous, took a couple hits. Yeah. And then, you know, seeing in the ability to run the football, we've seen that a couple times last week. But just see his teammates, especially that offensive line, really, you know, get excited, you know, when the quarterback does that. Just kind of, you know, you feel like he's one of you now, like he's willing to go out there and put it on the line. Not that he ever wasn't, but it's a special bond you have with your quarterback when he takes a tough shot and he bounces up and you have success. I think he's displaying that right now.
0: Well, that's what being a quarterback is. And, you know, when the offensive line are down there with no ball, they don't touch a ball, as you know, offensive linemen. They're just smashing into each other all day. And you're over there, you know, throwing routes to the receivers. You know, how do you show toughness? You got to stand in there when it matters the most and take those shots and keep coming back. You got to show toughness, you know, by making plays when it matters the most with your feet. You know, the sneaks, you know, all these different things. And so that's part of it, you know. And so when you can do that, you know, you build that trust in your team. And, you know, even that third down when he was on the sideline, you saw the whole sideline erupt, you know. And so that's it. And that's being part of being a quarterback and part of leadership. But it was great to see those things on the field last week for him, and now we're going to need it here on the road.
2: Sounds good. Coach, thanks as always. You know we appreciate it, and all the best this weekend at Iowa.
0: All right, thanks, guys.
2: That is Ohio State head coach Ryan Day. We are scheduled to hear from senior safety and co-captain Jalen McClain when we continue with our weekly show presented by Roosters on the Ohio State Sports Network from Learfield.
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1: 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And we have joining us Senior Safety Jalen McClain. Thanks for coming out to talk with us. Had to feel good to be able to go 1-0 in conference play after taking care of Illinois last week.
7: Yes, sir. I feel like, you know, it was a great opportunity, you know, to come out there and get a big win in our conference, at home especially.
8: You broke up four passes last week. That had to feel good. I know getting tackles are feeling good, but when you can break up a play like that, especially when they're near the end zone, that's got to make you feel good as a DB.
7: Yeah, of course. You know, I mean, you know, as a free safety, I feel like my job is to, you know, prevent those type of, you know, plays that happen, like explosives and touchdowns and anything deep. So to make those plays when my number is called, you know, those are huge, especially, you know, for the circumstances of the game.
1: And as you're preparing to play a game, Jalen, if you would, just talk about all the different looks that you're watching, whether you're looking at film or what you're seeing from your scout team, and how that readies you for everything you'll see in a hurry on a field during a game.
7: Yeah, so again, that mix of scout team work as well as you know, just my own individual film. I feel like, you know, that gets me prepared really well. I feel like our scout team does a great job. We have a lot of good depth pieces, you know, that have those reps, you know, to give us, and as well as me just, you know, I have the time on my own at home, you know, coming here all day and at night, especially getting that, you know, that overtime with this film, just make sure, you know, my studying is where I'm seeing the right things.
8: Now, you know, you're working with Devin, you're working with Jermaine, the different cornerbacks. you know, when you're in the middle field, it's hard. You got, you know, you got a lot to cover. But with you on one side, and like you got, you say you're Jermaine's up there, and you're over there. Is there a certain confidence, like, okay, this is the cornerback I'm working with. Like, I know his strengths, he knows my strengths. I know his weaknesses, he knows mine. That you have to kind of go through before you play a receiver or play a certain play.
7: Yeah, you know.

0: I feel like, you know, all week or just, you know, leading up to the game, especially on game day. I know the type of, you know, attitude they have, you know, going towards the game. You know what I mean? They're all positive mindsets all the time. I trust my corners, you know, with everything. You know what I mean? I feel like they're the lockdown guys that are very confident in themselves. So, you know, we had that, you know, those talks before the game. It was like, you know, you got this and I got this. You know what I mean? Like, well, I'll make sure to cover you. You know what I mean? You cover yourself. You know what I mean? You know, we make things work for each other.
1: Jalen, we've talked a lot. Everybody has really about the influence that Caleb Downs had around here when he was playing. What was it like to play with him, and what were you able to take away from the experience being on the field with him?
0: Caleb Downs is a pro. So I feel like, you know, that, you know, his mindset and the way he went about every day and the way he played, you know, rubbed off on me a lot. And he lived up to the standard. He expanded off of it, and he brought people along with him, and I was one of those people. And I feel like, you know, the guys like Jermaine and Devin, those guys that were here last year with him, you know, I rubbed off on them too, and I feel like this is what also helped us, you know, going into the season.
2: You know, watching Iowa's defensive backs, they hardly take their eyes off the quarterback. They're always looking. Do you have a preference, and if you do you like to stare at the quarterback, and if not, you know, what percentage of the time are you looking at the quarterback and you're not, or is it depending on coverage?
0: Yeah, you know, they depend on the coverage, you know what I mean, but you know, the quarterback is the guy that has to get the ball every play. So, you know what I mean? That, and that leads to the ball. So, wherever you know the ball is, I would want to be at.
2: Yeah, so you're looking at him.
1: Yeah, he's kind of the center of it all.
0: Yeah.
1: What's it like going up against the receiving group that you have to go up against every day, Jalen?
0: The biggest thing I'll say is iron sharp iron. You know what I mean? At the end of the day, we have the best receivers in the country. Me and we have the best receiver, you know, in the country, in Jeremiah. So, being able to play against him every day gets me prepared for, you know, anybody we go against week in and week out.
2: And I can see you guys in practice, man. You're not going to take a shot on Jeremiah, right? You got to make sure that guy's standing up because he's a valuable teammate. You want to keep him going. So you can see, like, he's up like, yeah, I'm just going to get out of the way, man. I'm not going to let him come down. I'm not going to be that guy. But, you know, that's the way it is. Now, you know, looking at, you know, playing on the road, what obviously you got a chance to go through it at Texas, but the difference of being on the road for defenses now, usually when the defense is, you know, out there, it's not as loud as it is when, the offense is out there. But communication, all those type of things. Do you have hand signals and things that you have to get to the, you know, different DBs, or is it mostly just yelling at guys?
0: Yeah, you know, when you go on away games, it's obviously not as loud because it's their home stadium for their offense. So I usually don't have any, like, issues with, like, communication when it comes to, like, hand signals or, like, just, you know, barking out, you know, communications, things like that. But, you know, we'll be prepared for anything. You know what I mean? You never know what you're going to get, you know, going into different environments. But, you know, we'll be prepared for anything.
1: You know, in thinking about Coach Mac Patricia and working with what he does on the defense, and it's come up that your father played for Matt Patricia. So what are those conversations like with your dad about Coach Patricia and about your conversations with Coach Patricia and your dad?
0: Yeah, you know, it's pretty funny, you know, how the world works, you know what I mean? It's a real full circle moment, you know, for me and my family as a, you know, obviously, like, I see him on the TV, you know, for the coaching for the Patriots and, you know, Detroit and all that. So getting to see him on the TV, and my father's like, you know, like, he was my coach when I was in college, you know what I mean? Like, it's really crazy to think that even last year, and then when I saw that he got the job, it's like, he see me, he's like, wow, like, you know, you're really like your father, you know what I mean? Like, it's really crazy that, you know, the way that works. And obviously, he told me a lot of stories and different things, you know, when he was at his time at Syracuse. So I've been hearing about things since I was little, you know what I mean? So it's pretty cool.
2: How often do you get locked up on a tight end in certain coverages? Does that happen much for you?
0: No, I have a decent amount, you know what I mean? I feel like I get a lot of reps, you know, in practice before that, so. But, you know, obviously I play the free safety a lot, but, you know, there's a lot of times where I get locked on.
2: How's that different than versus a wide receiver? Obviously, the bigger guys, they can box you out a little bit more, but how do you approach that as a free safety?
0: Yeah, I just know who you're going against. You know what I mean? There's a lot of athletic tight ends that are able to move like receivers, you know what I mean? And there's a lot of tight ends that are a little bit more stiffer and able to, you know what I mean, more finesse type of guys. So you just got to see, you know, who you're going against. Obviously, with the receiver, you probably got to get into a little bit more of it, though. You know, a tempo, a little pedal, because, you know, they're coming with some speed, and tight ends aren't as fast.
1: How about some of the keys for run defense that you have to be mindful of?
0: You know, I mean, you got to really just watch film and just be mindful of, you know, the blocks and, you know, the different schemes and different ways, you know, they move the running back around and tight ends and stuff like that. So that's really going to come down to, and obviously, just trusting and, you know, just executing at the end of the day.
1: Well, Jalen, thanks for coming out. We appreciate it. All the best Saturday at Iowa.
0: Thank you. I appreciate it.
1: That is Ohio State safety Jalen McClain. And join us Saturday as Ohio State plays at Iowa. We'll be on the air with the AEP Energy Buckeye pregame show beginning at 2 p.m. The Ryan Day Show, presented by Roosters, has been brought to you statewide by Incova Insurance and by the American Dairy Association Mideast. For Skip Mossick, Cole Bartimas, for Jim Lachey, Coach Ryan Day, as well as Jalen McClain, this is Paul Keels. Thanks for listening. 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We'll be right back.

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2: Dean Gray again?
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1: It's what it looks like.
0: Earlier on the show, Pro Football Hall of Famer Larry Fitzgerald. Coming up, NBC Sports Boston Patriots insider Tom Curran. Three-time Super Bowl champion Mark Schlereth. And now, it's Rich Eisen.
1: Everybody, hour number two of the Rich Eisen Show is on the air. Baseball playoffs game three, the lone game three of the wild card series is coming up later on tonight because the Yankees closed out the Red Sox and the Padres closed out the Cubs in just two games. That left the Braves.

0: Dodgers and the Phillies to fill the lone primetime spot tonight. At 8 Eastern time, the right to move on and take on the Los Angeles Dodgers. The Padres have moved on to take on the Brewers. The White Sox have moved on to take on the Guardians. And the Yankees have moved on to take on the Tampa Bay Rays. Because what's better than having teams that faced off all year long than to put them in a playoff series against each other? Second straight series for the Yankees against an AL East team. All right.
1: So dumb.
0: But let's move on to the actual baseball playoffs itself. We like to put our finger on the neck, pulse of things around here. I don't know what was going on with Sonny Gray's neck. I was screaming at the screen all night long. What was on his back? I literally thought, because I am a very positive, sunny-dispositioned guy, thinking, boy, he had some sort of a rash or something on his back of his neck. I have no idea. But it was gone in the post-game, post-shower interview that Sonny Gray had, talking about being removed in the fifth inning last night, which... Personally, again, as you know, I'm a diehard Yankee fan here. I talk about it on this program and have since jump. I was, Chris, personally thrilled to watch Sonny Gray leave that game last night after 70 pitches.
2: Yeah, I bet you were.
0: With two outs in the fifth.
2: I bet.
0: I could not believe Chad Tracy was coming to get him. Because Sonny Gray was dealing, and confounding the Yankees until Luis Garcia yanked one out to give him a 1-0 lead. And with runners on and a decision to be made, out comes Chad Tracy and took him out after 70 pitches last night. And I thought to myself, I don't know what this guy's doing, certainly bringing in the reliever who gave up a home run to Ben Rice the night before. And sure enough, Miller gives up a base hit.
2: Yep.
0: And if the Yankees' third base coach didn't wave Ben Rice home to cause the third out at home plate, that might have been a big inning for the Yankees. And then Wilson Contreras, the next inning, hits a home run. And I think he just crossed home plate right now. Honestly, he took such a long time.
2: It was a stroll.
0: He literally walked the last third of the third base path to home plate. He literally stopped running and walked it.
2: You know, 360 feet is tiring.
0: He made you know what I mean? Big Poppy look like Ricky Henderson.
2: You know, it's a long
0: with that home run
2: walk.
0: Trot.
3: That's the greatest.
2: It's a long walk.
0: And Max Fried was staring a hole through him. But that 2-1 game turned into a much bigger deficit. Because now in comes Garrett Crochet, who hadn't pitched since April, and he threw such a nasty off-speed pitch. I guess that is off-speed pitch. He's so good. He threw such a nasty pitch to Spencer Jones that it bounced, and Spencer Jones reached to first because Wilson Contreras fielded the ball behind first base.
2: What was he doing?
0: Well, again, that's baseball playoffs, man. Like, if somebody's got a little bit of a flaw, the ball will find him. And then Spencer Jones steals seconds, goes to third because Rutschman threw it into center field. And then the route was on. Which, I'll be honest, I don't think would have happened if you had let Sonny Gray battle it out in the fifth inning. He's got 18 wins for you. And whatever the hell he was doing to deal, because he had a no-hit bid against the Yankees in the regular season that kind of flipped the entire season, that series, right?
2: Oh, yeah, that was the sweep, right? And
0: exactly.
2: That kind of got the whole run going.
0: Right, they got the 32-5 run sparked, and this guy's on the mound, you know.
2: Ace, been the best pitcher all year, the biggest all-star snub of the season, you know, or clear AL Cy Young, but Sonny Gray will get votes. He'll probably finish second. It was just inexcusable.
0: I don't get it.
2: Inexcusable.
0: I don't get it. And then Tracy intentionally walked Ben Rice with Garrett Whitlock to bring Cody Bellinger to the plate. Who, by the way, what a night for him. His dad, Clay, throws out the first pitch, ceremonial first pitch to him, and then he has a 4 RBI night, including the big blast that sealed the season.

0: relief, with the exception of Will Warren last night. He's trying to learn that role for them moving forward because he's not going to get any starts with everybody else healthy. With the exception, the bullpen did its job. And then the two words that the Yankees had so much trouble with all year long, productive outs. They were the kings of striking out when a ground ball or a fly ball would do. And last night, they came up with a bunt, a Trent Grisham bunt that loaded the bases that led to a big inning. And then productive outs, a fly out from Wells, a ground out from McMahon, made it a 5-1 game. And then the big blast after Tracy decided to intentionally walk Ben Rice for Cody Bellinger. Productive outs. If the Yankees do not strike out as much as they do or have and get the bottom half of the lineup productive as they did without Judge and Stanton in this series and get the pitching that they got from Schlittler and Fried again with Cole and Rodon getting starts against the Rays, look out. Look out. It's for real, is the way I feel about the Yankees right now, in a way that I did not in August or July or June and parts of September, to be honest. The Rays are going to be tough. Rays are going to be tough. Do we have the American League Divisional Series schedule between these two teams? Let me just say it to you.
1: You said it's weird.
0: The first game is Saturday. Game two is Monday. Game three is Wednesday.
1: Is it because they don't want to go up against the NFL?
0: They're going up against the NFL on Monday Night Football.
1: Well, a full slate of games. I mean, a one-off game is a little bit different.
0: I don't know what they're thinking. It's Saturday, Monday, Wednesday, Thursday, Saturday.
2: Yes.
0: A five-game series taking 8 days is not baseball. It's just not.
2: No.
0: This is not the NBA.
1: Are they trying to build in maybe weather possibilities? No,
0: I Tampa's indoors.
1: Yeah, that's true.
0: I don't know.
1: I don't know. That's very odd.
0: It's so games one and two will be like a game seven. Look alive. Doesn't matter if you're going to use your relievers because you got the next day off. That's not baseball. It's not baseball. Certainly, if you're going to jam the wild card in so fast, the teams are 18 innings away from having their season over. What are we doing? And
1: that's frustrating.
0: That's the Yankees. As for the Red Sox, dude, great season, regular season, postseason, utter complete disaster. And the manager that they've taken the interim tag from,
1: and they gave him,
0: he was in a blender.
1: Three-year extension.
0: Honestly, Aaron Boone in Boston is a four-letter word from what he did with his bat. And it's a four-letter word frequently when the Yankees have taken on the Red Sox or anybody else in the playoffs, with all due respect for Yankee fans, because we're wondering what moves he's made. I mean, again, leaving Tim Hill in the bullpen in game one of that World Series to bring out Nestor Cortez, who hadn't pitched in weeks and certainly not in this role, is something that I will take to my grave. It's a fact. It's a fact. But Chad Tracy has Aaron Boone looking like Casey Stengel, to be very honest. I'm not mincing. Boone had a great series. I mean, because again, bunting, productive outs, where has this been all year long? Doesn't matter. They have it now, or at least they did over the last two games against their blood sport rival that came in, and the manager taking out Sonny Gray. I still don't get it. And neither did a lot of the Red Sox afterwards. Did you see Wilson Contreras was asked about it, and he zipped his mouth shut?
1: Yeah, he was like, no,
0: and
1: it, not going to.
0: And then went off on some sort of anti-analytics campaign. And this is what Sonny Gray had to say afterwards about being taken out.
3: I think I'm the best pitcher in the American League going through the order the third time. I think that's a fact. I would have liked to live or die with me in that moment.

0: but that's the competitor I am. And yeah, I think you can probably ask the guys, and they felt the same way. So I felt strong, I felt confident, I felt convicted. You know, I'm just gonna. But what can you do? You know. Yeah, I would have liked to been trusted in that moment.
1: Man, wow. Can you blame him?
2: No. I was like, what is he saying that's not true right there? What, a 2.7 ERA this year, led the American League in wins. He's been your ace all season because Crochet's just been out. Live and die with this guy. It literally is no tomorrow.
1: And the analytics part is he's referring to when he says that I was the best third time through the order.
2: Yep. Which pitchers don't really get the chance to do that anymore.
1: Remember when Blake Snell got taken out?
2: Same deal.
1: In a World Series?
2: The binder said.
1: Oh, yeah.
2: Get out of here with that.
1: Well, third time through the order. It's just like, how do you, like, thank you, 70 pitches?
2: And that was Wilson Contreras' point after the game where he was saying, like, look.
1: What are we doing?
2: I get what the numbers say, but there is a feel and the eye test of what's happening in this game. It's 1-0. This guy is literally keeping you in the game with an offense that's really struggled in the last month.
1: Without Roman Anthony.
2: Who was out last night again with the same hand.
1: I know. Unfortunate. And then, you know, again, I know this sounds like low-hanging fruit or whatever, but you look at that soundbite afterwards. That rash got washed off in the shower, man. That neck was clean.
2: Yeah. He's the only pitcher that's...
1: No, I know that. No, I get it. You know what I mean? No, Chris, I totally get it. It's been going on for decades. I totally get it, but it's 2026, and you got 4K cameras all over the place.
3: You see it.
1: All over the place. I don't know what that was, because he kept going to it, and I'm like sitting at home. I'm like, am I crazy? Like, in game one, I was hearing music during the game. I'm like, what's happening?
2: Yeah, that was odd.
1: You know, and by the way, I thought NBC's coverage, and it has been, and it's great. I've really enjoyed it. I really enjoy their announcers. And announce teams, and I thought they've done a great job. But last night, like, what was that about? But the Red Sox are going to have to deal with the way this season ended next year, and we'll see how it all does play out.
2: Who knows?
1: As the Yankees move on to take on the Rays, you've got the White Sox having moved on.
2: Are they the most fun team or what?
1: Well, you know, I mean, this, you know... Do we want to do it here? Let's do it here. We'll do it now.
2: We'll do it now.
1: We're calming, man.
2: This guy, he's incredible.
1: You know, the last time we heard from him in a champagne-drenched locker room, he gave us a new
4: 100!
1: That's how he said he felt. Scale of 1 to 10, he said 100. And he kept it, you could play it again. He kept it 100 again. And... in his celebratory moment with the White Sox moving on. Yeah, they're the only Chicago team left, and they're the only team with the word Sox in their title left. The White Sox are moving on. 100 losses the last 2 years. Unreal. They are really a fun team to watch. Yep. All right, here's the latest from our friend from Japan.
5: Unai, you got to tell me, what are you feeling right now?
4: 100!
5: 100? Yeah. Not 1,000 this time?
4: Yeah, 100! Oh, I am Japanese!
5: Hey, it's early in Japan. They're celebrating with you. Anything you want to say to them?
4: Same, hi. Same. Same. Yeah, he's drunk! He's drunk! He's drunk, but he's drunk! Yeah!
5: You told me you didn't need him.
4: I'm drunk! Yeah, today, maybe hangover, you know? Yeah.
5: Tomorrow hungover.
4: Yes. No, yesterday, tomorrow. Yeah, sorry. I don't speak English.
5: You don't need the translator. Congratulations, Brunner.
4: Thank you so much.
1: The White Sox have to advance just for this alone. I'm sorry to our friends
2: in
1: Cleveland.
2: Keep this going.
1: I need to keep seeing it.
4: I'm drunk.
1: Oh, we got a new draw?
4: I'm drunk.
1: Fantastic. Fantastic.
2: What Fantastic. I mean. It's great. It's great. Everything about it is awesome.
6: You make a mistake.
2: 100, 1,000, all of it.
1: All of it. We'll hit the National League later on because I just want to comment

0: about the Padres. Oof,
1: they look good.
0: And, right, you know, put a bow on the Cubs season. And, you know, do you hear what Bryce Harper had to say after the game about how he wiped out the memory of him botching a fly ball in right and then coming up with the game-tying home run an inning later? Do you hear about that? It's pretty neat stuff. Pretty neat stuff. That's coming up. But since it is now officially Patriots season for you, Chris, I figured we'll have Tom Curran on the program.
2: Well, it's, I think it's Celtic season.
0: Oh, okay.
2: I might be done with the Pats.
3: Oh, God, weekend. Brockman.
2: They're going to lose by 30 in Buffalo. Like, let's be honest.
0: I don't know. We thought that last year, too. Don't forget. They started 1-2. Yep. Then they put up a 40 burger on Carolina. I was like, okay, great. Carolina.
2: Right.
0: Now you're going to Buffalo. Now we'll really see. Right, well, and you had no idea that a 10-game win streak was about to uncork.
2: Very true. I don't.
0: And I think it was more than 10 in a row. I don't know.
2: Yeah, I just don't have that same level of optimism right now.
0: So, Tom Curran.
2: Maybe I should be.
0: Whether it's a crisp fall morning, a full-blown thunderstorm, or you're loading up the car and heading into the game, or whether you're kicking through piles of leaves or trudging through puddles of mud, whether you call it fall or autumn, or you're one of those sweater season people, you're going to want WeatherTech for your vehicle. 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
8: I'm Kate Burdett on the Ohio News Network. In Southeast Ohio, an investigation is underway in response to an in-custody death in Meigs County last week. ONN's Brianna Albizu has details.
9: Ohio Bureau of Criminal Investigation is reviewing an incident in which the Meigs County Sheriff's Office apprehended an intruder who was fleeing from a woman's house. A violent confrontation ensued in which sheriff's deputies tased the suspect multiple times to no effect. Shortly after being restrained in handcuffs and leg restraints, the suspect lost consciousness and later died at a nearby hospital. The Montgomery County Coroner's Office found no external injuries that would explain the death. Toxicology is next.
8: A Central Ohio high school girls' soccer team is accused of disturbing hazing practices. ONN's Danita Harris has that story.
10: Girls from a high school soccer team were allegedly bound and force-fed raw food, but no charges have been filed. Our partners at Cleveland.com report this involved team members from Olentangy Orange. The Delaware County Sheriff's Office says videos of the August 11th incident were posted online showing six suspects and 12 victims. No charges were filed due to, quote, cooperation from those involved, and they're not being enough evidence. The district held a meeting this week to discuss consequences with parents, but did not reveal what those punishments may be.
8: And the Ohio Department of Job and Family Services reports that both initial and continued unemployment claims were down last week. I'm Kate Burdett on the Ohio News Network.
11: For 50 years, Sherrod Brown voted how he was told. 1975 to today, different presidents, different issues, but Sherrod Brown's vote never changed. Higher taxes, Brown voted for them.

0: voters. Brown voted for them. Sex changes for kids. 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When Washington Democrats needed Brown's vote, he gave it every time. Sherrod Brown voted with Biden 97%. Schumer 95%. Bernie Sanders 92%. That was the Democrat Party he joined 50 years ago. But times have changed. Now extremists are taking over. They're not asking for your vote. 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And Sherrod Brown will fall in line. He always does. Sherrod Brown, times changed. His vote never does. Paid for by SLF PAC and not authorized by any candidate or candidate's committee. SLFPAC.org. SLF PAC is responsible for the content of this ad.
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3: Your Skynet forecast for this afternoon, partly sunny skies, a high 83 degrees. Winds will be out of the southwest at about 14 miles per hour. Tonight, showers mainly after 10 p.m., a low of 59. For Friday, more showers expected. We'll have a high of 66. Those showers should be ending by noon and may not affect our football games. For Skynet weather, I'm Kara Stallings, ESPN Radio 1430 AM and 105.7 FM.
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2: 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Happy birthday. He turns 23 today, Mr. LinkedIn himself.
0: By the way, born in Boston.
2: Oh, yeah, man. See, Brady, that's why he's a Brady fan, right?
0: Right.
2: Everybody's a Brady fan. Tom Kearns joining us here on the Rich Eisen Show, fresh from New England right now, NBC Sports Boston, and Patriot Maven. How are you, Tommy C?
3: What's
4: Tommy.
3: Going on? Tommy.
5: Good. I'm sorry. I hope my audio is okay. I was just trying. I got a new laptop, my new Lappy 436, and I was just trying to get everything straight.
2: All good. That's all good. You sound great with a new Lappy and everything. You know what I mean?
5: Thank you, buddy.
2: Oh, right back at you. All right, Tom. We were just playing sound bites of Drake May saying Vrabel's the best coach I've ever had. I'm so excited to play for him. And where did this conversation come from that he and Vrabel are potentially not liking each other anymore?
5: It germinated with our friend Dan Orlovsky.
2: Okay.
5: Who wondered if Mike and Drake were a compatible match. He said he still has plenty of confidence in Drake, but he wasn't sure how he felt the match was.
2: Okay.
5: And Colin Coward also intimated that maybe Josh McDaniels was rubbing him the wrong way. And I had a long discussion the other night with Michael Felger, who you know on NBC Sports Boston.
2: Right.
5: And he's like, this has to be coming from somewhere. I said, you know what, Mike? Sometimes I say stuff, and because we have time to kill, I speculate on things when you're casting about for reasons and issues.
2: Right.
5: Sometimes you land on things and you don't have anyone at all whisper to you. But it continued with Greg Hill on WEEI, who Mike is on the morning show with him. And he said that an insider had whispered that there was

0: some trouble afoot. So all Drake may have to do is complete that pass at the end of the Seahawks game to Mac Hollins, and nobody's talking about any of this stuff.
1: Yeah, you know, I hear you. You know, sports nature abhors a vacuum because we're trying to come up with answers to something that we are kind of surprised is a question, and that's Drake May's abilities. You know what I mean? Like, it looked so good last year for so long, and it looks so opposite of that, that we've got to, we're in search of something. My guy, Kurt Warner, says it's a crisis of confidence for him.
0: Mm-hmm.
1: Would you agree with that?
0: I do. And it really stretches back. Kurt probably highlighted this. I would echo the same feeling. Is it really stretches back to when he's played good teams, period. You know, they went, it's a 7-game stretch now. It's not just this regular season. In the playoffs last year, he had 7 fumbles. Since the beginning of the playoffs last year, he's had 15 turnovers in 7 games.
1: Yeah.
0: He's taken 30 sacks. He played good defenses against good defenses last year, even though that schedule was horrific. It was mostly the offenses on those teams which were bad. Cleveland had a good defense, obviously. There were plenty of good defenses that he saw. But he had the comfort of knowing, in some instances, that he was going to be able to take care of business. I think he misses Diggs. He certainly misses A.J. Brown. And I think going against the Seahawks, the Steelers, after his confidence had been frayed a little bit in terms of making dunderheaded mistakes and taking a whole crap ton of heat for it. And then last week, now he kind of doesn't know whether to poop or go blind, as my mother used to say.
1: Well, I mean, Vrabel used a golf analogy about gripping the golf club too hard and trying to, you know, get an ace on every swing. And rather than just be yourself, matriculate the ball, do the right things, put good snaps together, so on and so forth. And it's easy to say that. What are you hearing other than, you know, mental whispering to May that is being done? What is going on behind the scenes that you know of?
0: It's more, really, it's a plow through it mentality, because he's not a dummy. But I do think that there are players sometimes, less experienced players, I would say. You know, I've really only covered 4 quarterbacks. Starting quarterbacks since I've started in 97. Bledsoe, Brady, Mac Jones, and now Drake May. And there are some Bledsovian tendencies to the decision-making that we're seeing. Brilliant talent, but Drew came into the league at 20. Drake May came into the league relatively young, especially in terms of games played. Brady didn't. Brady played 4 years of college football. He had an apprentice year under Bledsoe. He had a poise and a demeanor and a confidence, I think, that was born of, I know what I'm supposed to do here. I think with both Bledsoe and May, you have gunslinger mentalities, which sometimes would bristle at being reined in. I can fit it in there. I can make this play. I can do this scramble. And when he had that pick against the Seahawks, when the team was up 10-3 early in the fourth quarter, it's 2nd and 9. Seattle hadn't even sneezed yet on the Patriots defense. He threw, for no good reason, a 45-yard bomb into double coverage that was picked by Seattle, intended for Romeo Doubs. And he later said, you know, I just need to be patient there. And he said the same thing last year before the playoffs. You know, I need to just be patient and take what's given me and take the profit. That to me is, I just like to play a certain way. Don't make me do this. Watch this. I'm going to do this. And he did it on the last pick, too, against Seattle. So now he's trying to toe the line between, hey, I'm a gunslinger, and just put his hands at 10-2. And they just wanted to put his hands at 10-2. And I believe the same thing. And I'm babbling on here, Rich.
1: No.
0: But I believe the same thing should be true for all these quarterbacks. When you carry that much responsibility, you can't just go out and see what happens if you do X, Y, and Z, which is how Brett Favre existed. And to great success at times. But they're just not a good enough team for him to go out and throw picks.
1: NBC Sports Boston, Tom Curran, Patriots Talk podcast host Tom Curran here on The Rich Eisen Show. Fresh off of being crossed off the Christmas card lists of

0: Matt Castle, Brian Hoyer, Jacoby Brissett, and Bailey Zappi.
1: Come on, man.
2: I mean, Newton, too.
0: You know, Cam Newton? Who else? Come who else on, did Tom? You just overlook? Joe Milton.
1: Jimmy G.
0: Hey, if Joe Milton didn't start, then Travis Hunter didn't pick off Drake May past last weekend.
2: We'd have Caleb Williams and none of these problems, Tom.
0: You know
2: what I mean?
0: I do know.
3: Great. Well, yeah. Well, you understand what I was trying to say. Anointed starters. Anointy.
0: Just pointing out, you know, there are some others. Yeah. But,
3: Bailey Zappi's going to be hot.
0: Yeah, man. Bailey Zappi's going to be like, wait a minute.
2: Hey, I started.
0: Come on.
2: I'm smart.
3: This guy, I knew he didn't like me.
0: That's right. I started Bill Belichick's last win of his NFL career.
3: The friggin' Mac was the third quarterback. Yeah. What a thing.
0: Chad Ryland split the uprights. Made Bill a winner one last time.
3: May not like each other. You want to see not like each other. How about Mac and Bill 3 years ago? Holy crap.
0: I had a front row seat to that, sir, in Germany. I was in the booth watching all that. But that's then. This is now. Now,
3: this one means a lot to Robert Kraft.
0: What do you? I was there for all of that, man. As were you. So when's AJ Brown coming back, Tom?
3: He has moved through the locker room. Those high ankle sprains are difficult. And I was talking to somebody just gassing. And because he's a bigger guy and a little bit older guy, I think it could be hard for him to return to the same kind of explosiveness. Because he's so strong, upper body-wise, there's a lot of force in the way he runs his routes. So am I just babbling to hear myself talk today?
0: No, Tom,
4: you're on it.
0: Go. Keep going. This is why we have you on.
3: So once there was a kid named AJ Brown. Right. It should be.
0: Billions of years ago, the Earth was a molten mass. And then.
3: Come on.
0: Maybe you just had too much Dunkin'. It's all good. I love hearing you talk. So you think Brown it's going to be longer than expected? Is that where I'm picking up from you right now?
3: It was a pretty good injury, I would say. But, he's been down for two full games. Yes. If he's not back in the saddle by the end of the month, I wouldn't be surprised. Mm. So maybe early November. But that, Dan. Rich?
0: Yes, sir. It's okay.
3: That is a full-on, outright, unadulterated, unabashed guess.
0: I got it. I know. Listen, and the bottom line, though, is this, okay? This is kind of must-win territory in Buffalo. Because if they don't win this,
3: then they were 3-0 Raiders.
0: even that, though, but at 1-3, you are now basically 3.5 games behind the Bills in a division you're trying to repeat in, right? And so you're taking a look at the NFC, the AFC North. Everybody's 2-1 there.
3: Yep.
0: You know, the Raiders could come in at 4-0, 3-1. But the bottom line is, if you're going to be aiming for a wild card spot and you're assuming the Raiders aren't going to win that division because of the fact that the Broncos and the Chiefs are in it, that's a pretty damn big football game for a tiebreak down the road. You know what I mean?
3: It is.
0: The Jaguars have a tiebreak on you if they don't win that division. Because, I mean, I'm laying it all out here. I understand there's a massive amount of football left to be played. I get it. But last year, they were 500 going into Buffalo, and Drake May balled out, and that sparked a win streak. But, they would be 1-3, and the Bills would be 4-0. That's a fact. So would you put this in the must-win category this weekend?
3: I wouldn't, just for the simple fact that you get by hook or by crook, get to 10 wins, and there's still space to do that over the final. That would be 4 games in over the final 13. You can still get to 10. I just, what would concern me and my hesitancy to call it a must win is they barely have a pulse right now. They're the worst offense in football. They have a quarterback who, had we not seen what we saw last year, we would wonder if he was going to be an abject failure in the league. I mean, one touchdown and 6 picks and the 15 turnovers, it's the inability to control the ball. So I would say this, you can't expect them to win at Buffalo. Buffalo is averaging 33.7 points per game. I think it's 11 touchdowns accounted for by foot and arm for Josh

0: that one so far. Greg Russo's a one-man wrecking crew right now. The Patriots are missing Draymond Jones. They'll be missing as their edge guy. They'll be missing Craig Woodson most likely at safety. Gonzalez missed practice yesterday with a shoulder. Carlton Davis has a shoulder. Buffalo is not looking at the Patriots and going, uh-oh, these guys beat us last year. They're going, whoa, these guys fell off. So it's hard for me to call it a must win when I know it's virtually, roll this back on Monday, will you?
1: I got you.
0: Impossible.
1: I hear you.
0: When they, of course, win 27-24.
1: Yeah. You're just shooting straight. I guess one last one just off the board here. Why did Keyshawn Booty get a code red? Like, would they redo that right now? Do you think?
0: Sure. Yeah. They would redo that. I have a spider coming off my hat. Okay. They would redo that. They would also, I'm sure, redo Stephon Diggs. You know, if you knew then what you know now, that A.J. Brown was going to get hurt, then you wouldn't do that. The reason Keyshawn Booty wound up in Houston is he didn't play special teams. And for those of us who love Keyshawn Booty, myself as the main bus driver, I said, A.J. Brown is a nearing 30 or 30-year-old wide receiver who sometimes has knee issues. Keep him around. He can be a backup there. He can be a backup in the slot. He's a bigger player. Because right now, without A.J. Brown, Romeo Doubs is decent-sized. But Kyle Williams, Efton Chisholm, and DeMario Douglas are not. So you have an accuracy issue with your quarterback right now, and he's throwing to guys who are no bigger than pylons.
1: Yeah.
0: It's not good.
1: And listen, I was so happy that Trevion Henderson left the Big Ten. And he's such a home run hitter.
0: Yeah.
1: Where is he? Why doesn't he get enough more touches? Is that fair?
0: I think it's, yes, we have asked. Part of the reason is Stevenson looks so good in the summer and training camp and had looked good in a couple of the early games, especially against Seattle, even though they didn't have a very successful night offensively. He had a good game. But Henderson seems to me like a guy who needs more of he needs more touches to get into a rhythm. Because his timing isn't great when he gets on the field and is just doing cameos. You know, sometimes he's hesitant and other times he's running into the offensive lineman like he's the last guy trying to get on the subway. So he probably needs, there's a lot of different things that I would say to Josh. Can you get the ball to him in space? Can you get the ball to him in space? And he would say, yeah, we're trying, but we're trying like 12 other things at the same time. They're also hampered by the fact that in a tight end driven league, in my opinion, right now, the rookie from Notre Dame, Eli Raritan, was hurt last week, and Hunter Henry is having a really poor start to this season after having a great season last year. So they don't really have a tight end answer for a quarterback who's kind of
1: needing one.
0: Scattershot.
1: Yeah, needing one. And I guess just before we let Tom go, what did you just say in my ear, Chris Brocklin?
2: So, Tom, not sure if you're aware, but Josh McDaniels is speaking or has spoken the last 20
0: minutes. Yes, he is.
2: He said that Drake May's shoulder, quote, got dinged last week, but it hasn't impacted the game plan for week four, business as usual.
0: Yeah, full participation for May yesterday. I'm sure it'll be full again today. So that kind of leads to, you know, that was a big Watergate level conspiracy yesterday. Why did Vrabel say it was fine on Monday and after the game, and then Drake said that it wasn't fine, but it wasn't bothering him? And it's like, oh, I don't know. But he's a full participant with a shoulder on the injury list. And as May said, as I think anybody who's watched the Patriots can conclude as well, this isn't a shoulder issue. This is a decision-making issue. And May said that.
1: Tom, you're the man. Thanks for the time.
0: Thanks for having Ian McShane on.
1: Oh, yeah. Dude, actually, thank you for mentioning that. But that was years ago. Yeah. And that's, we just go down in the archive. It was his birthday yesterday. We just popped that video up on Instagram. Deadwood,
0: so
1: right?
0: Good.
1: How great is
0: so
1: that?
0: So good.
1: I know.
0: Bear it away.
1: I know.
0: Give some back.
1: That's right. You like Tom, good to see you, bud. Good to see you. NBC Sports Boston, Patriots Insider, Patriots Talk Podcast, all of the pearls of wisdom from Tom Curran. Right there.
2: Yeah, you said must win. I don't think it's a must win. I'm not expecting a win. I think you just got to show signs of life.
1: Must win for the division. I'll be honest.
2: You'd be
1: 3.5 behind the Bills.
2: I think the division is toast. You got to worry about, like right. Tom said, getting to that magic number of 10 or 11 and just show signs of life. Let's put 20 points on the board. Let's see some drives. Let's see May throw a touchdown. Let's see Romeo Dobbs.

0: kids be involved. Let's see Travion, you know, run the ball like we know he can.
1: Right.
0: Just signs of life. You know, make it 27-20. I would live with that. But you don't want to see what happened in Jacksonville last week.
1: Mm-hmm. Yeah. Or just turnover palooza and the train whistles are going.
0: Exactly.
1: And the Bills are 4-0 and the Patriots are 1-3.
0: Can't have it.
1: And, you know, and the division, I think, would be toast.
0: Yeah, just don't get the boards. Don't
1: because, again, the Bills would have 4 wins. Oof. They would have just 1. And all I'm saying is the following. With 13 games left to go, you'd have to win 9 of the 13 to get to the magic 10, which I think the Bills are absolutely going to have more than.
0: Yeah, for
1: so
0: sure.
1: So the division like would be gone. And then you're now beginning to have to look at your record in conference and head-to-head. And now you're in the wild card mosh pit at 1-3, and the Raiders are coming in, and they're playing better than you. That's a fact.
0: Fact, big time.
1: And they're going into a building, like, normally everybody would be like, oh, gosh, we're playing in Foxborough, and yet they could say, we won here last year, because they did.
0: Yeah, with a completely different team, but I hear
1: you. There's still some of the same people. 844-204-RICH, number to dial here on the program. Mark Schlereth in hour number 3. Talking ball, people. Talking ball.
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11: 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If you don't have the lead on the Padres going into the fifth inning, you're finished.
12: Yeah. You're done.
11: I think same thing against the Brewers too, right?
13: They're very similar teams.
11: I mean, everybody throws 105 miles an hour, and their off speed is around 95. It's crazy. That's why, you know, the Cubs are wrapped. They couldn't get the lead. They were done in the first inning. You know, Padres are going to be tough. And they're up against the Brewers.
12: That's going to be a great
11: series. They're built very
13: great
11: similarly.
13: Series. Yeah, great
11: although
13: series.
11: The Padres have more pop.
13: I think so. Yeah, a little bit.
11: So we'll see. But well, they are fun to watch. They're chanting holy sheets and then sheets homers.
12: Yes.
11: Like Don Orsillo's got that town wrapped around his finger.
13: Yep.
11: What a moment that was. They're chanting holy sheets and then he homers. And then when Mason Miller comes in,
13: oh, man.
11: It's like Wild Thing, right?
13: Yeah.
11: But he's better than Wild Thing.
13: Yeah, I mean, he touched, 103 last night?
11: Right. And speaking of Wild Thing, by the way, it's that was the matchup in Major League was Cleveland versus the White Sox. Look it up. And then there's the Braves and the Phillies. This has been epic, man. It has been epic. You're getting lead changes late. You're getting, you know, managerial decisions that you can talk about and hang your hat on or sink your teeth into. And, you know, the big one was the ball finding Bryce Harper in right. And it goes off his glove and the Braves lose the lead only to have unbelievable Schwarber crank one out as only he can. And then Harper goes back to back. And then they tie the game, they get the lead, and they win it in extras. Without, by the way, a 10-inning game without a ghost runner.
13: Hey, we'll
11: figure that.
13: How about that?
11: Because Boehm goes oppo.
13: Boehm.
11: And this is awesome. Bryce Harper was asked about how he was able to turn the page from that dreadful play in right to cranking one out to tie the game.
14: I'll tell you what I was thinking about Crew, my son, you know, what I would say to him in that situation. You know, I think it's a learning situation, not for myself, but everybody else as well. You know, right? I think you try to flush it as quick as possible. And

0: man, I grew up playing in a lot of big games, and not just, I mean, I've said it in the past about the postseason, and, you know, but playing huge games that people are counting on you from the time you were 10 years old all the way till now. I don't think people understand what that feels like or looks like, because when you guys were 10 years old, you probably weren't playing in front of 3,000 people, you know, yelling and screaming at you, wondering why you're not the player you want to be or anything else. So I've been through a lot of situations to get me to this point. And, you know, you make a play like that, and I'm hearing it out there, obviously. But how quickly can I turn the page and just get past that moment, knowing that I'm still coming up to plate to hit, and knowing that in the postseason, it doesn't matter what you did the at-bat before, the inning before, it's what you do in that moment. So for me, everybody's going to make mistakes at some point, but it's how you come through in the next situation. So it's not that serious, to tell you the truth. You know, I think people take it very seriously, and don't get me wrong, I take it serious. But I think there's a mindset, especially for kids nowadays, is parents and coaches put so much on kids these days to have to, you know, come through and be great. But for me, it's how can you learn from each situation that you're in to come out great in the next one.
1: Being present, man. I love that sound bite. That's why we've just played. We don't usually play 2-minute long sound bites.
2: That's really good.
1: Being present. Thinking about my son. What am I going to say? By the way, he's been at this.
2: He's great.
1: He, don't forget, he came up as a 19-year-old with Washington. He's in year 15. He's 33 and in year 15. Man.
2: And he's another one. TJ, we always talk about the guys who were, the prince that was promised and this, that, and the third. This guy was on the cover of Sports Illustrated when he was in high school.
3: He was anointed.
2: He was anointed the next great baseball star, and all he's done is live up to it. Yep. He has been awesome from the get-go. Rookie of the year at 19, two-time MVP. The only thing that's missing is a World Series ring. Bryce Harper's a surefire Hall of Famer, and I know Sarah doesn't like him, but I'm a huge Bryce Harper fan, and I all he does is come up huge in the postseason. Dude is an absolute gamer.
1: Well, you know, with all due respect to your wife and your rooting interests, when Donald Arthur Mattingly can win and move on in the playoffs, I'm putting my thumb on that scale.
2: True.
1: My favorite player of all time, you know.
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3: The Texas offense, other than one spectacular quarter against Ohio State, has been pretty pedestrian. 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Remember, he's 2-3 as a starter on the road. 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
13: 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It's how I roll. 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Please go ahead and check out what we've got there for you.

0: We talked the baseball playoffs. And I'm just going to have to go here. You know, Chris, you know how I feel about the Red Sox, right? And how you feel about the Yankees, right?
1: I can't even say publicly what I think
0: it.
1: About the Yankees.
0: I understand that.
2: Baseball.
0: But no matter how much spite I've got and respect for you that I have, the one thing that infuriates me more than watching the Red Sox happy is watching you claim the Yankees now. That is enraging.
2: I claim both.
0: You may claim the Yankees and the Dodgers.
2: I hope to God
0: Did
2: they
0: we
2: play
0: see
2: each other.
0: Somebody post there's somebody with a that had a Niner cowboy hat on. Did
2: yes.
0: we see that? Was that what it was? Did you send me that in the text chain?
2: One of the texts.
0: Niner Dodgers. That's what it was. A Niner Dodger hat.
2: Wow.
0: And it's just like no. No.
2: It's Niners Dodgers is better than this.
0: Yankees Dodgers hats.
2: Yankees
1: opposite
0: are,
1: league.
0: Dude, it is not.
2: Perfect.
0: And the fact that you forsake the Yankees.
2: I told you I'll be a.
0: And
2: I'll
0: you did it after the Dodgers beat the Yankees in the World Series. You may
2: I
0: not post
2: that series.
0: Toothy grin. My East Coast team won posts on Threads or any channel and think that you can get away with it. You may not. You may not.
2: I love this hat.
1: It's ridiculous.
2: I can have two teams.
0: You can have two teams.
2: Last time I checked, none of you are named Kenneshaw, Bud,
0: nice.
2: Bart.
0: This has nothing to do with whether it's, you have the right.
2: You can like more rights. Than one team.
3: There's well, technically, TJ, Mike, technically, he's the commissioner of the Rich Eisen.
0: No. Right. But that's it. You having all of the teams that you root for.
2: There's valid.
0: None of them.
1: He doesn't have two baseball teams.
0: You've got two
2: basketball teams.
0: None of them are.
2: They play
0: counter against each other. It's not like I'm a Florida State. And a Florida.
3: Yeah, now that would be ridiculous.
0: I root for Miami and Florida State.
2: Penn State, Oregon.
0: Or let's go Big on Ten. Opposite
3: well,
0: coast.
3: Well, I do Penn State and Pitt. They don't play Oregon. Each other anymore. So.
0: Dude, but you're from the state of Pennsylvania. Yeah.
2: No,
0: so
2: it's,
0: whatever.
2: I get it's stupid, but I've been a Yankee fan
0: all your life. And then the Dodgers. Like, were you rooting Dodgers Yankees when Andre Ethier was trying to knock in Matt Kemp? No. No. The answer to that is an emphatic no. You only took on the Dodgers when they got Shohei to go along with every other yacht that they water ski behind.
3: And then won the World Series.
0: Multiple of them. Multiple.
3: The first
0: then
3: one.
0: They won multiple ones. I and now you're it. Like, oh, I can I root for it. Two teams. You may not See, claim the
2: O'Shea
0: Yankees
2: the
0: now. You may not.
2: I need O'Shea.
0: Well, you can. I will not accept it.
1: Yeah, it's not acceptable.
0: I will not accept
2: so
0: it.
2: So we'll get rid of it. Just a Dodger fan now?
0: Yes, you are.
1: Yes.
0: Enjoy it.
1: That's
0: it. Because they win a lot.
1: Over.
0: You can't go, oh.
2: So I'm now just a Dodger fan.
0: If the Yankees were struggling.
2: I told you, when Boone goes, I'm back. I cannot like
0: What do you mean when Boone goes, you're back? You're already claiming him after last night when Boone had the best two games of him being a Yankee manager in back-to-back playoff games ever.
2: The players played well.
0: He did everything right. Bunts. Moving runners.
2: I'm not giving him all that credit.
0: Oh, I am.
2: You can, but I'm not.
0: Dude, Mike, the fact happened? That they didn't have Judge all year, most of the
2: no,
0: year.
2: No, I get it.
0: And didn't have Stanton all year, and they didn't have Bellinger for a month, and they still had the second best record in the league, and now they've got two games in a row like that against the Red Sox.
2: Boston. I mean, they did it. It's not like...
0: Okay.
3: Mike, what you going to do since you weren't a fan the last time this happened? What are you going to do if they play each other in the World Series?
0: Oh, you'll root for the Dodgers.
2: No, I'll cheer for both.
1: Cheer for both.
2: Yeah.
1: What?
2: I just want them both to win. Or lose.
3: Well, you know that's impossible, though, right? They both can't win.
0: All right, I rest my case, Your Honor.
2: But I have two I have two teams.
0: You may root for whoever you want. I have the right to not accept it.
4: All right, I'm putting this.
0: It's unacceptable.
2: Paul's
0: and everybody listening on ESPN LA and in New York City on ESPN Radio.
2: Thinks I'm nuts. I get it.
0: They would agree with me.
2: I have been here 50% of my life.
0: You have been.
2: And that's
0: I totally get
2: so
0: where
2: I'm
0: you
2: kinda,
0: live.
2: And
0: I get it.
2: I may die.
0: My
2: in
0: son
2: LA.
0: Is
2: I mean,
0: so
2: I'm
0: upset.
2: Like, I don't know.
0: My youngest son is so upset that I'm a passionate Rams fan, as he
2: but
0: calls
2: that's,
0: me,
2: I get.
0: And that the Jets are 1-2. And he's just like, what happens if the Jets get good again, Dad? And I'm like, I will always have a keen interest in the Jets.
2: And I
0: will
2: always
0: you know, my brother, my, you know, his son, Lee, my nephew, they're

0: I it took every fiber of my being to not put them in my in the power rankings.
1: The Jets are 105-1 to win the AFC.
0: Oof. Deuce.
1: No, wait, that didn't look. That,
0: them's odds are long. But yeah, bottom line is, root for whoever you want. God bless you. Whatever makes you happy makes me happy. Until you like claim the Yankees after you disowned them.
2: For the Dodgers, man.
0: And it's, I got into it with a Dodger fan on a Halloween night dressed as a banana when he's just like, you know, Yankees are a bunch of chokers. And this was before they got Ohtani and went on this run. And I'm like, really? Really? That's what you're saying, sir, as you're giving my son wearing an ironic Aaron Rodgers jersey with his, remember, that was after he blew out his Achilles. He ironically walked around in a Rodgers jersey, my patriot-loving son, dressed up as Rodgers, ironically, with a wrap around his leg.
1: That's fine.
0: And he gives my son crap for being a New York sports fan, having no idea he really roots for most Boston sports because of Susie. And I'm dressed as a banana going at him.
2: That's fair.
0: And I was doing what Yankee fans should do when accosted like that with my son. Accosted, yeah. My son is asking for an extra Twix, and he's giving him crap because the Yankees hadn't won anything, and the Dodgers hadn't won anything either.
1: The Yankees still haven't won anything.
0: I got it.
1: Thank you.
0: No, I'm aware of that.
2: I know that.
0: So for him to basically say, I'm rooting for both, now, unacceptable.
1: Unacceptable. A Jets-Rams Super Bowl, 530-1.
2: Whoa, let's put a buck down.
0: All right, let's go to Kyle in Florida, line 4, before we get to higher register. What's up, Mike? What's up, Kyle?
3: What's happening, Rich? Boys in the studio, how we doing?
0: What's going on? Hey,
1: what up, man?
3: So I got a little bone to prick with Brockman. So on Overreaction Monday, he's talking about Joe Burrow not being elite anymore. He's talking about in the fourth quarter, he can't do anything when he has 17 fourth quarter comebacks, 11 game-winning drives. Check your stats. And he'd probably have 20 more if the Bengals didn't blow every game in the past 3 years with their defense. But I have a term for, I think, what you're going through is Drake dismay.
0: Oh, Drake dismay syndrome, DDS. DDS, yeah. You've got DDS, yeah. Chris. DDS. Go consult your local doctor or dentist. DDS.
1: Let me pull out all my Super Bowl rings so I can hear this conversation.
0: Oh, baby. Oh.
3: Yeah. Fair enough.
0: Hold on a second. Kyle. Who did you say in the on the Overreaction Monday pod has replaced him?
1: Oh, Brock Purdy. Replaced Joe Burrow.
0: That's what you said.
1: Yeah.
0: Okay.
3: Purdy's playing good. But I tell you what, nobody wants to see Joe Burrow in the playoffs. I mean, you can ask any team that. So if
1: he's
3: we get in the
1: get
3: playoffs,
1: first.
3: You know, Brockman might be thinking that he might be seeing the elite come back, maybe restore his faith in old Burrow. Another thing I wanted to touch on, after Case Keenum's performance the other night, you know, I was thinking about some of these guys that come in. I was thinking there could be another award, maybe on your guys' show, or maybe at the end of the year we should petition for this. An old reliable award. An award for old reliable. You know, like Mike Evans, who doesn't matter who's throwing him the ball, he's getting 1,000 yards.
0: Okay.
3: You know, or Case Keenum coming back from 2023 and, you know, third string quarterback. Throw in old reliable.
0: I got it. Kyle, thank you.
3: Award.
0: Thank you for the idea. I know who's leading that department right now, old reliable. Kirk Cousins.
1: Oh, yeah.
0: If there's an old reliable award, Kirk Cousins is your clubhouse leader.
1: Oh,
0: interesting idea. An old reliable award.
1: I just said that's a tease day. I know TJ's down with the OTC. The OTC award in the NFL. Off the couch.
4: Yeah, but there's only one OTC. That's the tribal chief, Roman Reigns. We can't.
0: Okay. But Kirk Cousins, isn't he the old reliable clubhouse leader?
1: Yes, through 3 weeks.
0: 38-year-old, first one to ever go back-to-back-to-back to start a season with 3 touchdown games?
1: Sam Darnold was once the 3-week MVP as well.
0: Yes, he was. For Carolina, by the way, not Seattle.
1: Yes, that's like, what, 3 teams
0: ago? He was, though.
1: 3 teams ago.
4: Yeah.
0: Three, jeez. Who else is in the old reliable category?
4: Old reliable.
1: Interesting. So they obviously have to be
0: what's the cutoff?
1: An older player.
4: They got to be old.
0: 36, right? 36
1: 30, and maybe 35 and up is fine.
0: 35 and up?
1: 35 and up is fine.
0: Okay.
1: Yeah.
0: All right.
2: Tom Brady would be the actual trophy itself.
0: That's right.
1: It's just a picture of Tom Brady.
2: It's a picture of Tom Brady.
4: But Tom Brady isn't old reliable. Like, that old reliable is something that you kick the dirt off or the dust off.
0: That's true.
4: That was never Tom Brady.
0: Yeah. By the way, I like that.
2: Yeah, it's true.
0: That's beneath him. It's beneath him.
2: That's true.
1: Cam Hayward's over 35, but it's not like his play didn't dip or anything like Kirk's.
4: Yeah, he's always been.

0: Hey, listen, let's ask Cam next Tuesday.
1: Okay.
0: To start an old reliable award.
2: Rivers was the...
0: And who would be involved?
2: Rivers, last year.
1: You know, he's not there yet, but maybe Derrick Henry. He's a 32-year-old running back.
0: But 32-year-old running back is like a 35-year-old person.
1: Right, exactly.
0: Maybe Aaron Donald could wind up being that. But right now, Kirk Cousins is the old reliable. And by the way, good stuff out of Kyle in Florida. He gave us an idea, a germ, and a new term for you. You got DDS over there.
1: I got a lot of stuff.
0: You need to take some laughing gas for DDS right now.
1: I need to take a hit.
0: Drake Dismay Syndrome, which causes you to start carping on other far more worthy quarterbacks' accomplishments. Side effect. Consult your dentist to see if you have DDS today.
2: Side effect. I hate my team.
3: Last week he had 9 targets, 6 catches, 63 yards, and a touchdown. Keenan Allen.
0: Old reliable. Yeah, okay.
2: Good one.
0: I like it.
2: I see nominee. This good one. New good segment. One.
0: Are you starting to Google who's over 35?
3: I got people in my head. Now I'm just
0: that's a good one.
1: We could do old reliable player of the week.
0: Hey.
3: The old reliable player of the week.
0: Okay.
1: You know what I mean?
0: Kyle in Florida. Two great things are going to linger. Old reliable.
3: Well, do you have to let it
0: And he's got DDS. Do you have to?
1: You just can't help yourself with the song lyrics.
3: I know. But people are musical.
0: All right. Speaking of music and register, if you will, I don't know, I'm just trying to turn the page here. It's our weekly segment, Higher Register, brought to you by Sonos. Hit it.
4: There's a chance.
5: The Rich Eisen shows.
4: That there could be.
5: Higher Register. Take of the week.
0: All right. This is our weekly segment where we've got to go Higher Register.
2: I mean, I love this.
0: To believe our opinion. It's brought to you by Sonos.
1: Just hearing Caliendo do
0: it's just Schefter. Doing Schefter. It is the best drop we have.
1: It's pretty good.
0: But what take do you have entering week 4 of the NFL season you got to go higher register in order to believe, Chris?
1: Oh. I'm going to go higher register to believe this one, but I still think it's a possibility. Huge game in Philadelphia this weekend.
0: Yes.
1: Rams-Eagles. And I think the loser of this game is going to miss the playoffs.
0: Oh, wow. Really? You do realize the Eagles would only be 2-2 and potentially still leading their division.
1: Well, they look terrible.
0: I hear you.
1: And
0: really?
1: The Rams are 1-3 with, they'll be, what, 3.5 back of San Francisco? Playoffs.
0: Come on, 1-4. Niners are the way of the Patriots going 1-3, and you're like, the season could potentially be over. Yeah, you know, the Rams are going to get Myles Garrett back. They're getting Puka Nacua back. They're going to get... Aaron Donald having more of a
1: the Rams and reps. Patriots could have the same record on Monday.
0: I know. And we were talking about which one's more likely to go 1-3, and you said you would eat Del Tufo's hat if the Patriots did. Yeah, and we're basically saying they're going to, and you're not going to eat the hat.
1: I'm not going to do it.
0: I kind of think you should. Thank you. TJ, I know you don't like doing this because you're a lower register guy. But you're a gamer.
3: I'm a gamer.
0: What do you have?
3: Well, you guys know I won my fantasy football league last year. And
0: you keep reminding me. I didn't know that. You're really good at fantasy.
3: Yeah, I'm not that bad.
0: I think you're good at it. It's okay.
3: Yeah.
0: It happens.
3: That wasn't the register, though. But a lot of it, but, you know,
0: it's
3: this guy put my team on his back and won me fantasy last year. So everybody had high hopes for him. I know he went high in drafts.
0: Pickens?
3: Not Pickens. Wow. I know he started off slow this week, but I'm not really worried about Amari and Hampton this year.
0: Oh.
1: Ooh.
0: Really? Because...
1: It doesn't look good.
0: Not looking good. I mean, ball's on the ground a lot.
3: I know we give Justin Herbert a lot of crap and the Chargers, but...
0: Kind of waiting to see it.
1: Mitchell had a touchdown last week.
3: Yeah, that's the problem.
0: All right.
3: He's got a vulture, but he's hurt. So
0: I'm staying in this division.
1: Wow.
0: I'm going here. You accuse me over and over and over again.
1: Think accurately.
0: Of being a Chiefs Kingdom closet member of Chiefs Kingdom.
3: I mean, they're good.
1: You're passionate about two teams.
0: They are what?
1: The Chiefs and the Rams.
0: Okay.
2: Yeah.
0: Chiefs are filled with likable people. I like them. I like them.
1: It's okay.
3: Yeah.
1: Yeah, that's good.
3: You party with some of those
0: people. And even the Chiefs fans who are still trying to keep their feet planted on the ground while their team keeps reaching for the stars will always say, when they go to Las Vegas, it's their home away from home. Oh, and as you know, Andy Reid, if he wins this, he will have more wins

0: in that building.
1: Wins this weekend?
0: Well, it just regular season wins.
2: Yeah.
0: Wow. He will have more regular season wins in that building than any Raider coach.
3: I didn't know that, and I don't really care.
0: That's what he said. I heard about that.
2: I don't really
0: care. I kind of think he cares, but that's not my higher register. At the end of the day, I kind of think the Raiders could go 4-0.
2: Whoa.
0: I think they can really do this.
2: Whoa.
0: I kind of think they can.
2: Whoa.
0: I kind of think Max Crosby can get after it. We know that. Whoa. I kind of think Brock Bowers is going to be another favorite target for Cousins
2: this week.
0: I don't know. I kind of think the Raiders can go 4-0. At the end of the day, it's entirely possible. They're playing better than they have in years.
2: I want to go to this game.
0: And the Chiefs are going to be coming to town. You know, they were world beaters in Miami.
1: No, they don't.
0: I mean, they did cover, though, at the end of the day.
2: They did.
0: What do great teams do?
2: Yeah. Oh, great teams cover.
0: I don't know. Just keep an eye on it.
2: Chiefs 4.5-point favorites?
0: I don't know what that means.
4: Oh, you don't have to play that game anymore.
0: By the way.
2: You don't have to play that game anymore.
0: And that's Higher Register, brought to you by Sonos. Love the sound. 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The new drop got me, Mike. Give it to me one more time, please. Going to break. Give it to me one more break.
3: I'm drunk.
0: Thank you so much.
2: I'm drunk.
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7: I'm Kate Burdett on the Ohio News Network. Governor Mike DeWine has signed a bill that suspends Ohio's gas tax for 90 days. A new report from a federal agency says a refinery in Northwest Ohio's Oregon failed the two men who died in an explosion there in 2022. Laura Sandlin of ONN affiliate WTOL-TV in Toledo reports.
8: Over 24 hours, more than 3,700 alarms went off, and the explosion was a result of a lack of training, overwhelmed operators, and a failure by management to act before the tragedy. On the evening of the explosion, workers Max and Ben Morrissey were told to empty an overflowing mix drum, which they believed to hold a water-based solution. But the drum was actually filled with naphtha, an extremely flammable liquid. As the naphtha hit the air, it formed a cloud spreading across the facility until it eventually hit a furnace, igniting and causing a large explosion.

0: drug overdoses are soaring at Ohio's prisons. ONN's Peter Fleischer has more with recovery counselor Jasmine Kochheiser.
1: Data from the Ohio prison system shows drug overdose deaths have doubled, even quadrupled, compared to just 10 years ago.
2: And it's just a vicious cycle. It was Suboxone, meth, pills, and it was weed. It comes in through the mail. It comes in through, you know, individuals that work there. It comes in through contractors. It comes in through visits. If we want drugs, we can find them.
0: I'm Kate Burdett on the Ohio News Network.
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8: Your Skynet forecast for this afternoon, partly sunny skies, a high 83 degrees. Winds will be out of the southwest at about 14 miles per hour. Tonight, showers mainly after 10 p.m., a low of 59. For Friday, more showers expected. We'll have a high of 66. Those showers should be ending by noon and may not affect our football games. For Skynet weather, I'm Kara Stallings, ESPN Radio 1430 AM and 105.7 FM.
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13: This season. But I will tell you this about the Cleveland Browns. Their defense is legit. Their defense, they can cover, and they will line up and just play you a man and say, come get a taste, man. So they've got some big-time cover corners, a couple of safeties and nickel guys that can flat-out cover. And they've got a few guys off the edge. Verse is a really good player. Mason Graham from Michigan, your guy, is
14: He's just incredible. Outstanding.
13: He is just great. An outstanding season so far.
14: So, yeah, I mean, Mark Schlereth here on the Rich Eisen Show, the Stinkin' Truth Pod with Mark Schlereth. Check it out. Our radio audience has just returned. So you're saying Carolina coaches were telling you before the game against the Browns that Deshaun Watson looks like the guy that the Browns hoped to have acquired years ago, that he is that guy again? Because that would be a first in terms of pundits saying that sort of thing.
13: Yeah.
14: Mark?
13: Yeah. Yeah, from a movement skill standpoint, being able to manipulate the pocket, being able to scramble, even designed runs, Rich, I was shocked when I went and started studying the film.

0: You know, there was a third down and three, I believe it was, against Tampa, where they ran quarterback sweep. And they did it again in this particular game. And all his scrambles, like there's some design QB runs off of zone read stuff. But they were like, from a pure movement skill standpoint, even though he's 31, you know, he hasn't played a lot. He hasn't taken a beating. Obviously, he's played 20 games in the last 5 years. But just his movement skills are exceptional. And so... And he did in this particular game against Carolina, man, he kept drives alive by scrambling around and getting out of the pocket. And then even scrambling around, finding himself some time, and he threw a touchdown to Fannin off a scramble that was exceptional. So he's, you know, he's not where he was as a quarterback per se, in a pure drop back sense and a pure reading progression standpoint, but from just an overall movement skill category, the guy is still incredibly dangerous that way.
1: And so Mark Schlereth here on the Rich Eisen Show, seeing the games that you've called, you've seen the Raiders, you had called their season opening dub and they've only won twice more and they look better each week. Are they for real, Mark?
0: Yeah, they're a much better football team. One, they've got, I mean, one, they have an identity. One thing about Clint Kubiak is he's going to go in there and say, this is what we do, right? And we're going to live in these things that we do. And so you can definitely see that with Clint Kubiak, that influence. And then they really addressed the team from the inside out. They really built their offensive line. Linderbaum at center has really helped them. They actually had Jackson Powers Johnson, their right guard. They basically said, hey, man, if you're going to play, you're going to have to lose a bunch of weight because we need you quicker. We need you better in shape. We need you all these different things. And so you could see how much better they are up front. And then I thought it was really interesting just talking to Kirk Cousins, talking to Clint Kubiak, talking to, you know, the people within the Raiders. Kirk Cousins told me, hey, man, the best thing I can do for Fernando Mendoza is play great and show him what an NFL offense is supposed to look like. That's the best thing I can do for him. And eventually I know that he's going to take over eventually. But as long as I play well and as long as we're winning, I've been guaranteed that they're not going to take this job away from me. And so Kirk is playing great football. He's got great confidence. He's an unbelievable mentor to Fernando. And Fernando is doing it, you know, a great job of trying to learn this offense and see what it actually is supposed to look like. So definitely they've turned things around there in Vegas. And you know, I've always said this, even though I'm a Bronco, you know, and always hated the Raiders when I was a player, I think the league is better when they're relevant. When they're winning, I think the league is a better league. And so I'm happy to see that transition, happy to see them actually playing legitimate, like, professional football.
1: Now, I'm with you. I'm with you on that, and I'm with you on that they look improved. But with all due respect, my question wasn't, do they look improved? My question was, are they for real, Mark Schlereth?
0: They've
1: got the Chiefs coming into their house,
0: right?
1: They're in the deep end of the pool here now.
0: I think that they are for real in that they will press. They will press for a winning record. They will be in that hunt for a wild card berth. Do I think they're the best in their division? Do I think they're capable of winning the AFC West? No, I don't think that. But I do think they're much improved. I do think they'll push for a wild card spot.
1: Okay. Now, you were also in the booth for the last Seattle win because they went to D.C., former place of business for you. And Marcus Mariota was lighting them up. A pick six from Sam Darnold coming back, put it all together. And the defending Super Bowl champs, who are the kings of going west to east and winning in games like this, lost. So where do you stand on Seattle as they welcome in the Chargers, who are 0-3 this week?
0: Yeah, Seattle's still a really good football team. I mean, a really good football team. Obviously, Sam Darnold, coming off the injury, had a couple of errant throws, had the pick six that he had that, you know, you just can't make that throw. You got to either eat that ball, or you got to scramble, get yourself 4 or 5 yards and move on. So that's one that you chalk up to, hey, you know, got hurt in the fifth play of the game, week one, and hadn't played for a while with that kind of mini bye. So you chalk that up to lack of experience. The crazy thing for me was the first two weeks of the season, the Seattle Seahawks were the most tied together defense I've watched on tape. And I've watched a bunch of defenses on tape. They are so good. And they have so many dudes that can play multiple positions. So when you start looking at Witherspoon, like Witherspoon will play the nickel corner. He can play the outside corner. He'll actually go inside and play linebacker. He's all over the

0: place. Iman Wari, who was great last year for them, came off the bench because he was suffering with some injury issues in week two, came off the bench, and at times he was lined up at defensive end. Like, here's a safety that plays nickel, that plays, oh, you're going to play defensive end in this third down package for us, which is insane to me. Drake Thomas, they're weak side linebacker. That dude is an eraser. He is all over the place, and he plays nickel. He plays dime package. He plays linebacker. And so they've got all these guys that can play three or four different positions. It makes them really hard to identify, but they stay very tied together. Now, the big issue for them last week, I think, because I've never seen them give up so many explosive plays, both in the run game and the pass game, was they didn't have their safety Love. And he's the main communicator in that back end. He's the guy that keeps it kind of all tied together. He was out last week, and I think that had a lot to do with the fact that they gave up so many explosive plays in the back end of the passing game.
1: All right, so of all the film that you've watched, the best team through 3 weeks entering week four is which, Mark?
0: Yeah, well, I would have said Seattle before last week, just based on what I watched with their defense and offensively what they have become. Kansas City has just been outstanding. They have just been, incredible. And I'll tell you, even with the injuries, San Francisco, their offense and what the production they're getting out of Purdy. And I've always said I thought Purdy was a top five quarterback from a processing, just a pure processing skill standpoint, how fast he reads things, how fast he eliminates one side, gets to the backside. I think the two guys that process as fast as anybody in the league are Purdy and Joe Burrow. And so they've got a kid right now at the quarterback position that's playing at an MVP level.
1: I guess you could say that every year, right, about the Niners, that despite the injuries.
0: It's insane, Rich, like how many times they're suffering and they're dealing with the injuries. It just doesn't make a lot of sense to me.
1: Yeah, but they keep persevering. What a big game against Denver. What's your take on what we've seen from Denver through the first 3 weeks, Mark?
0: Yeah, Denver's a really talented football team. This goes back, this is 3 years now where they just have been notoriously slow starters. And, if they had the answer, they'd fix it, right? If they knew how to fix it, they would. When I look at the film, Rich, there's an old saying is that there are many fingerprints on success. Well, there's also a lot of fingerprints on failures, too. And you watch, they always seem to have one bust. It's either a mental assignment bust, right? On the offensive line, it's the quarterback not reading the coverage, predetermining where he wants to go with the football. It is the quarterback so adverse when it comes to taking sacks that he bails out of the pocket earlier. He looks at the rush first and bails out before a route truly develops. So it's all these little things that compile into big things. And early in games, they're not converting on third downs. Early in games, they're giving up big plays in the beginning of drives and ruining drives. So I don't know how they're going to fix that. I don't know what the answer to that is, but they certainly are going to have to get it fixed because you can't continue. I mean, we say you can't continue to live like this, but they seem to be able to do it. Where they've got a quarterback that all of a sudden in the fourth quarter, he comes alive and just makes great plays. So they seem to be able to do it every week, but it never seems like a long-term recipe for success.
1: The 2-1 team that you'd put your marker on the most is which?
0: The 2-1 team. I'd have to go through the 2-1 team.
1: I got it for you. Okay, go ahead. Everybody in the AFC North.
0: Everybody in the AFC North.
1: The Jacksonville Jaguars are 2-1. The Lions are 2-1. The Bears are 2-1.
0: Right.
1: And then you've got Seattle at 2-1. Let's remove them since you were going to make them the best team in the NFL before they lost. Yeah. And the Eagles.
0: Denver's 2-1 and the Eagles 2-1. As far as the 2-1 teams are concerned, I don't trust Detroit's defense at all. I really like Jacksonville, and I know they came to Denver and they lost a game here in Denver, but that is a physical football team. I love Liam Cohen and his ability to call a game plan, but I think they really dominate people on the front seven. Even though they don't have a bunch of household names, they're a really solid football team, and they can throw it over the top of you, but they can really kind of line up and have that kind of fisticuffs game with you. So I really like where they are right now.
1: Do you take the Ravens over the Vikings at 3-0 right now?
0: I would take the Ravens over the Vikings. I still am not 100% sold on Kyler and that offense.

0: And, you know, they've been winning, obviously. They've come from behind against the Packers. Brian Flores is blitzing. I read a stat that he was blitzing at about 75% clip, and which is insane to me because we used to always say, hey, man, we'll beg them to blitz because we pick it up. It's their touchdowns. You know, they're big time plays over the top, but they are incredibly tied together that way. I still just don't trust that offense entirely yet.
1: By the way, the Giants are 2-1 as well. What'd you make of the J.J. McCarthy acquisition, and how do you think that's going to play out, Mark?
0: He needed to, he needed to leave and you know, go to a different organization and start over from scratch. So I thought it was the best move they could make for him. But he's got a lot of growth. I mean, he's got a lot of growth that he has got to, you know, that he's got to go through. And I think the one thing that's really cool about that position is we have seen this with a bunch of different quarterbacks, whether it's Baker Mayfield or Sam Darnold. We've seen this kind of reclamation project where guys get into a situation that it just doesn't go well from the start. They get another chance at redemption and figure it out. So the one thing about playing quarterback in this league, you know, everybody just throws you into the fire. And sometimes it's just overwhelming for guys, the speed, the athleticism. You know, there are no blind sisters of the poor. When you play in the NFL, every team has great players. And so it's a hard transition to make. And so to get out of there, to not be, you know, to not have to start in New York, to be under the tutelage of John Harbaugh, he's such a great man. And you know, I think it'll be a great experience for J.J. McCarthy just to get out of that environment in Minnesota where, you know, any way you look at it, he was just a disappointment as he was a 9th, 10th overall draft pick, whatever he was.
1: Then lastly, what'd you make of the Joey Porter Jr. acquisition by the Cowboys overnight for their defense, Mark?
0: I thought it was huge for them. I mean, he's a really good corner, and what that does for you, especially in the red zone, when you can lock one side, you can push coverage to the opposite side in like 3-by-1 formations. But I just thought it was interesting. I don't know exactly what the Steelers were doing. I know they had this kind of whole thought process of we don't negotiate during the season. Forget that. You figure out a way to play your best players. I think you've got to. And I think it's a big move for the Dallas Cowboys to get a real cover corner out there in Dallas. I think that's huge.
1: Yeah, and I thought so too. But some of the pushback I'm seeing on that is like, well, that doesn't do anything to help stop the run. And that's their biggest problem on defense through the first 3 weeks. Mark?
0: Certainly it is. But, you know, if you have the offensive production that they have, and you have some guys that can play some man-to-man coverage where we can put extra dudes in the box, right? So now all of a sudden you don't have to play in the too high shell stuff. You don't have to do all that stuff. All of a sudden you can say, hey, man, we're going to roll down a safety. We're going to roll down an extra defender in the box to help stop the run because now we've got one-on-one on the outside. So the people who told you that weren't thinking deeply enough about how this game works.
1: Well, I mean, in that regard too, what if that safety, that extra defender you can bring is named Caleb Downs? That's not a bad one.
0: That dude's an absolute piss missile, man. He flies around, hits people. I love that kid.
1: Yeah, I don't know if you heard Brady use that once in a broadcast, and then the next week he called it a miss pissile.
0: A miss pissile. No, I did. I did not hear that.
1: But that's covered his tracks.
0: That's an old. You know what? That's an old. That's like old NFL vernacular. Like he's been around. Oh, yeah. Like I'm old, so like those are the type of things we used to say. And then, you know, it got to be gentler and kinder and, you know, and Bounty Gate happened. And now we can't say the things like we used to say, well, let's go scramble that dude's brains. And, you know, we used to say things, not that you ever intentionally try to hurt anybody, but you did try to shorten a few necks every now and again. And now you can't, you know, now you got to be politically correct and everybody's worried about what they say and which is absolute garbage. So whatever.
1: Don't forget. I guess juice is the new beer. In the National
0: yes.
1: Football League. Don't forget that.
0: Right. Exactly. How ridiculous is that? I mean,
1: I'm with you.
0: The things we try to police are just ridiculous.
1: You're the man, Mark. Thanks for the time, pal. We'll do this again.
0: Appreciate you, buddy.
1: You got to enjoy the week off. The Sinking Truth Podcast with Mark Schlereth. He's off this week on Fox. Back on with the Bengals and Dolphins will be his next game. Sinking Truth Podcast with Mark Schlereth. Everybody check that out. All right. We will take a break and wrap this show up. Get you set for our Friday show. Who's on it? And maybe sneak in a phone call before we take a break here on the Rich Eisen Show. Don't go anywhere.
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0: 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Okay. Thursday night football tonight. Game three as well. And the only wild card series remaining. Two TVs going on in your house?
1: Oh, yeah. Although I might watch the football game outside.
0: Oh, because Sarah's just going to be climbing a wall?
1: She was talking about maybe going to the movies this afternoon to just distract herself.
2: I mean,
0: I like
1: she's,
0: it.
1: She's a mess.
2: I love it.
0: I got it.
2: That's a fan.
0: And then you're locked in on the football game.
1: Yep.
0: You know, and your regular fantasy teams, because we've got the two last guillotined individuals here in this room.
3: Yeah, Rich. You love bringing that up, don't you?
2: I mean, Rich.
3: You love bringing that up.
0: It's called facts.
3: That's insane.
0: Like Ron in Pittsburgh, it's fact that he's been hanging out for 2.5 hours. What's up, Ron?
1: Ron.
4: How you doing, Rich? Long-time listener, first-time caller.
0: Thank you for chiming in on the WeatherTech fan line, sir. What's going on?
4: And congratulations on the Yankees, future home of Paul Skeens and Connor Griffin.
1: Oh, stop. Okay. You don't have to do that.
4: Yeah, and TJ, by the way, you're Roddy Piper. Picture fell off during this show, so just wanted to let you know.
0: Wow, Ron's locked in for the last 2.5 hours.
4: I noticed. Every day, all day.
3: The tape wasn't working too well, Ron. I got to work on it.
0: By the way, could you tell Ron is from
4: Congratulations
0: Pittsburgh?
4: Congratulations on getting Joey Porter. Yeah. However, I know his PFF grade is only second to Stingley Jr., but he gets penalized way too much. And a lot of times he's getting holding calls and pass interference calls. I just hope he locks in and he gets better for your Cowboys.
3: I appreciate that.
0: Ron, it's just like that's nice. Three Steelers now on the Cowboys, three of them. They have each other's phone numbers.
3: We got a pipeline.
0: You know? So, thanks.
4: I got TJ's number. Again.
0: You got he's got your number now.
4: That would be nice. That would be nice. I would definitely get a hold of TJ.
3: Call me at 976.
0: 1313. Okay, thanks for the call, Ron.
4: Not a real number.
0: That's correct. All right, by the way, you know, the interesting thing is Pickens and Porter are represented by David Mulugeta, who also represented Micah.
1: That Jerry Jones doesn't know, which is very strange.
0: An agent cannot take things personally over one client, even though the owner of the team that you're dealing with here basically said, you know, that you were trying to pull a fast one on me because I shook your client's hand.
3: I mean, dumb. Shake my hand and make it a firm shake.
0: You know, but this does show you, that, again, what he said, an old man with money.
1: Old man with money.
0: Is that is he the one from the Hall and Oates Rich Girl?
3: Because you're going too far.
0: Well, that's him. You can rely on an old man's money.
2: Unless you're Micah.
0: And then you can repeat it. You can rely on an old man's money. Look, you, sir, are a rich Cowboy fan.
3: Yeah.
0: Right over there.
3: Look, I get what Jerry said. He's like Tony Montana. All he has in this world is his word.
0: He said this after beating the Washington Commanders, who sent Marcus Mariota out there because Jaden Daniels' non-throwing arm collapsed like an accordion for the second straight year.
3: Yeah, that was a hard one.
0: But guess who's meeting with the media in London?
3: Who?
0: And practicing over there.
3: Number five?
0: That's correct.
3: Hey.
0: Roll it.
5: It feels good. Feels good to be back and, you know, it's taking it day by day.
6: Are you surprised at all, any part, that you'll be able to possibly be back out there this soon?
5: What you think? No?
6: I don't think so.
5: Nah, I'm not surprised. Everything I went through, you know, everybody said I'd be good to go if I'm able to go out there on Sunday. But, again, just taking it day by day.
7: And is anything in the back of your head in terms of, like, falling awkwardly, getting hit on the elbow with concerns or getting re-injured?
5: Nah, that's what the brace is for. So if I had that concerns, then I would have got surgery.
0: Okay. RES Consulting, seeing that arm just hanging on the other side, and the other one he was bending. I don't know. The other, he's

0: Was that a shirt or a sleeve? What was it?
1: Sleeve.
0: What
1: do we have?
0: What do we got?
1: I don't love it.
0: I don't think he's starting this week. How about that?
1: I would recommend.
0: He's with the team, so he can be with the team, yeah. And he's part of the team. He's a leader on the team, and I keep saying the word team.
1: And I think,
0: but I'll just say this: I think it's Mariota's gig this week.
1: Yeah, and he can win this game, Marcus Mariota.
0: So, I think so too.
1: Yeah,
0: that's what he's there for, so he can take his time.
1: Yeah,
2: yeah.
1: You don't rush this. Don't rush this.
2: That's why the backup is so important, as we always.
0: It's correct, yeah. And that's what he's there for, to back up Jaden Daniels. I don't want to hear if he does beat the Colts again. Well, if they look better with him, he's going to take the job. He's not taking the job.
1: Well, let's just wait for Monday.
0: I understand, but that's the whole business. It's the Cooper Rush syndrome. CRS. You've got DDS.
1: CRS.
0: That's the Cooper Rush syndrome. Oh, gosh. Look at him. He's better than Dak. He should be running this team instead of Dak. And it's like, get out of here with that nonsense.
2: Yeah, but that was all nonsense by some jabroni.
0: Oh, sir. Nonsense. That was a large part of the conversation, not here in this room.
2: Come on. We know how it goes.
1: What do I have again? DDS? What is that?
0: DDS. You've got Drake Dismay syndrome, according to Ryan in Florida. And the side effects of that are you start denigrating other quarterbacks' accomplishments. Oh, you can't get over the fact that yours isn't the real thing. You've got to start calling Joe Burrow not the real thing.
1: Well, except Drake May and Joe Burrow have literally the same amount of Super Bowl appearances.
0: I'm just explaining to you.
2: Come on, bro.
0: What DDS is and the fact that you have it, and you need to consult your dentist to see if...
1: You know, and I might get...
0: What's the medicine for it?
1: I don't know.
0: Clam chowder. Vrabelia?
2: Some
0: clam. You know what it is?
3: Clam chowder.
0: Consult your doctor to see if Vrabelia is right for you. Consult your dentist.
1: I know what Vrabel needs.
2: Hey, can I throw out another birthday?
0: A quarterbacker doesn't turn it over.
1: Well, I mean, sorry. Among other things.
2: Today's my goddaughter's birthday.
0: Hey.
2: So I want to wish Wyatt a happy birthday. Happy 12th to
0: my
2: daughter.
0: Way to go out the gate. We got a hat for her, Del Tufo.
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5: 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Tennessee came up short against top-ranked Texas in its conference opener. Now, the Vols look to bounce back as the 3-1 Auburn Tigers come to town.
14: 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Scoop and score! And Auburn extends its lead.
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3: I'm Sean Ryder. The lone baseball postseason wildcard series to go the distance is the Phillies and Braves. They will play a decisive Game 3 tonight in Atlanta to decide who goes on to the divisional round to take on the Dodgers. Phillies rally with back-to-back homers from Kyle Schwarber and Bryce Harper in the 8th, then a game-winning Alec Boehm homer in the 10th. As they survive with a 4-3 victory, Phillies manager Don Mattingly on his big offensive guns.
4: Schwarber and Harper, obviously, those are huge. And, you know, Schwarber fights off some, you know, pitches, and it was closing in on not being able to see very well. But, you know, to catch him there, and then Bryce had a pretty good pitch, you know, kind of down and in, and didn't really, and be able to keep that fair as a big swing.
3: Yeah, the winner take all Game 3 tonight. Phillies and Braves on ESPN Radio and the app. Coverage starts at 7:30 Eastern. Aaron Nola faces Atlanta and lefty Ray Kerr. Week 4 of the NFL kicks off tonight in Cleveland. Steelers battling the rival Browns. Both teams are 2-1. Pittsburgh trading corner Joey Porter Jr. to Dallas for a 6th-round pick next year and a 2nd-rounder in 2028.
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1: Matt Jones.
7: How great was that pitching performance by the guy for the Yankees? I think Schlittler, or whatever his name is.
8: Cam Schlittler.
7: I may have said that incorrectly. Let's not focus on how I said it, and let's look at how good a pitcher he was.
9: I said it twice.
1: Myron Metcalf.
7: I feel like, though, Mike McDaniel's the kind of dork who did break
9: it. There's probably a video somewhere of him.
7: I feel like he went to a school.
9: He did.
7: And he was, like, trying to fit in. And he was
9: jumping into a breakdance battle after school. The kid's like, hey, the new kid wants to get in.
7: Here we go.
9: Everybody move out of the way. 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
7: Different trajectories for those two guys since we did those. Cam Schlittler had a really good performance.

0: 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We are back. We were off for a couple days for the baseball playoffs. That was exciting for me, Myron, but I missed being with you, to be honest with you.
1: I missed it, too. You know, we got a lot of concerning calls.
0: Yeah, that was nice, though, because it made me realize that we were on the air. You know what I mean? Like, people would write and go, hey, how come you're not on the air? Why aren't you doing your show? And that was good. But we were preempted for baseball, and I miss seeing you. I feel like now you're a part of my life every day, 3 to 5, so when you're gone, I'm sad.
1: Yeah, it was tough. It was our first time, I think, not doing a show in however many months we've been doing it. But we're back. To everybody who's concerned, we're back. But I think people were reaching out almost like, did they cancel it already?
0: Well, I
1: like,
0: think
1: that was kind of the notes I got.
0: I think they thought, Myron, it was genuinely possible they had canceled it. Which that was a little bit concerning that people thought they would have gotten rid of us seven to eight weeks in, but they did not, and so that's good. A couple things though that were weird for me while you were gone. Number one, you know, I like doing shows. I think you do as well. But at the same time, you know, sometimes days off aren't the worst thing in the world. So I was in this weird situation. You had the Phillies and the Braves yesterday. And I misunderstood our producer, James. Okay. I thought that if the Phillies won, we were off today.
1: Yep.
0: So when Bryce Harper dropped the long fly ball, I was like, stupid Bryce Harper. Now we're going to be doing a show tomorrow. And then Bryce Harper hits the home run. And I'm like, oh, we're not going to do a show. So I scheduled a golf outing.
1: Okay.
0: You know, I was like, we're not going to do a show.
1: Yep.
0: I'm going to go play golf. It's going to be so much fun. And then last night, I'm about to go to bed. Like, I'm polishing my clubs. I've got my shoes. I've got my new golf balls. And then I get a thing that goes, if the Cubs lose tonight, we have a show. And I woke up this morning at 6:30, Cubs had lost, and I was like, well, cancel the golf game.
1: That was it. Yeah, it was a lot of scenarios. Like, it was a lot of different scenarios you got to understand on ESPN Radio of whether or not you're going to be on air or off air. So I wasn't sure either, but I didn't book anything.
0: I booked a golf round. But you know what? That's fine. I'm glad to be here. I also got to do something I enjoy, which is listen to baseball. And it was nice, Myron, to remember I listen to a lot of Reds games. So his name is, I think, John Sedak. But I realize all baseball radio announcers, Myron, they all do the same cadence.
1: They do.
0: They might sound differently, but they all go, long fly ball, deep right field, Harper makes a catch.
1: Like, that's every single one.
0: Every single one of them. Here's. And they do it the same way. They'll be like, 2-1 count to Harper, low and outside. It'll be 3-1. Harper's hitting .271 on the year. And, like, it's the same thing. And no matter who you listen to, it becomes very peaceful, and I enjoy it.
1: Here's the pitch. what I always love is, like, when somebody charges the mound and there's a fight and they still have the same tone.
0: Well, it all does that little... it's the same. It's the same up and down. Like, and it doesn't matter who it is. 1-1. And then they tell stories in between.
1: A lot of random stories sometimes, too.
0: But that was good to kind of get back to that as well. Now, tonight, football. First of all, you have a game 3 coming to baseball. We're going to go into some more detail of that next segments with the Phillies and the Braves. But you also have Thursday night football tonight. Browns and the Steelers. The Browns, of course, hosting Deshaun Watson. There's a chance here this could be get booed off the stadium. There's a chance he might have to actually be embraced in Cleveland if he beats the rival Steelers and goes 3-1. What do you think is more likely to happen?
1: I think that he gets booed. I still don't believe. I know he's improved, and a lot of people are excited about kind of what he's done last couple games. I think the Steelers just a better team. And if it goes south, like, these fans are waiting to boo in Cleveland.
0: They are, which is kind of weird.
1: But I don't think anybody – I don't think a lot of fans want to be in a position where they have to support Deshaun Watson. Like, I think ideally, if you polled all the fans in Cleveland – their dream would be Shedeur Sanders plays like a top 15 quarterback, leads them to the playoffs. Like, that's what they want. That's not going to happen. But this is certainly not

0: Okay.
1: People would say he's had a good 3 weeks when you consider how little football he's played over the last few years. Is that not fair to say?
0: I mean, if he had a different name and a different background and a different contract and wasn't terrible for most of the contract. Yeah, there's a lot of things that could change for Deshaun Watson to put him in that position, but it hasn't changed.
1: But so, when it comes to the Browns maybe this season and on the field product, like they've already decided, which you and I disagreed with, that like he should be on the field. You and I disagreed with that. But now that they've made that decision, don't they kind of have to be happy with how he's played?
0: I don't think you can be because he's not the future. Now, if you tell me Deshaun Watson leads them to the playoffs and suddenly they win the AFC North, forget all that. Because a lot of people who doubted him will come around and say, whatever, we won. Because football fans care about that more than anything. Mm-hmm. But at this stage, you're basically playing a guy who you know isn't a part of your future, who you know you're going to 2027 looking for the next guy at that position. So you're kind of wasting time before you get to this inevitable move.
1: But you don't think Shador is that guy either. I mean, I guess what I'm saying is if the Browns win tonight,
0: yeah,
1: which is entirely possible.
0: It's possible.
1: Only a 2.5-point underdog. Aaron Rodgers is 97 years old. Okay, it is entirely possible that they win. Then they're in first place in the NFC North. Like, they are, at that point, a playoff contender, right?
0: Yeah, they are. Everyone's 2-1 in that division. So that,
1: I understand.
0: That is possible.
1: If they win tonight, they're 3-1. If they're 3-1 with a guy who hasn't played much in the last few years, shouldn't Browns fans be happy?
0: I think you're happy for the organization. And I think Deshaun Watson wants to get rid of the potential that he gets booed on his home turf. Well, then you win, and he's doing that. So I'm sure there are a bunch of people maybe who are being converted in this moment. But long term, barring a scenario where he's great and they get into the playoffs, I don't know how this helps the franchise.
1: It helps them if they make the playoffs.
0: If they make the playoffs. But outside of that, what does it do?
1: Even if they're 7-10 or 8-9, they've been so bad for so long that getting on the winning track, I think everyone agrees he's not the future of the franchise, but you can draft a quarterback in the draft. There's going to be enough good ones. I think you'll be able to draft it anywhere. And I believe they have 2 first-round picks this year, which gives them even more possibility. Why not go for the playoffs this year?
0: But we're talking about the Browns.
1: What
0: are you sipping on, man? You're talking about
1: tonight,
0: the Browns all of a sudden. What are you talking about?
1: James, do me a favor. Pull up the Browns schedule for me. Will you pull up the Browns schedule? I just want, because I think you are dismissing the possibility that if they win tonight, they could be a playoff contender.
0: Yeah, when did you become an evangelist for the Church of Cleveland? That's my part. You're out here selling miracle water for $7.99 a bottle, saying if you believe in Deshaun Watson, you'll walk on water. That's what you're saying. I don't understand where this hope is coming from.
1: I don't know. I'm just washed in the blood of the lake of Cleveland.
0: It sounds like it.
1: And
0: I've never heard you talk like this.
1: James, read me the next 5 games after.
2: Okay, so Steelers tonight, at Jets.
1: You can win that.
0: Tough game.
2: Ravens at home.
1: That one's tough.
0: Tough.
2: At Titans.
1: You can win that one.
0: Yeah.
2: At Steelers.
1: If you win this one, tough. You can win that one.
2: At Saints.
1: There's no reason.
2: And then the Texans and Raiders.
1: Okay, so I mean, Texans and Raiders. So you look at those 7 games. If you're 3-1, there would be no reason over those next 7 games you couldn't go 4-3. And then you could be 7-4 with 6 weeks to go in the season. Myron, why would you not be excited about that?
0: Do you know somebody in Cleveland? Like, have you met someone in Cleveland? Like, what do you... I don't understand what it's...
1: I don't think that's
0: crazy. We have not said a word about Cleveland like this in the entire show that I've ever hosted with you. Almost a decade. You never talked about Cleveland like this.
1: Look.
0: And suddenly, you're like, wow, look
1: at... I mean, to be fair, on the 2 days off, I listened to a lot of Bone Thugs and Harmony.
0: Okay.
1: I watched the Drew Carey show.
0: You hung out with Steve Harvey? Like, what do you mean, all this Cleveland stuff?
1: There's maybe some Cleveland things that have happened, but I don't think it's crazy to acknowledge that they could be 7-4.
0: I don't believe in blips in quarterback performances. What I think we've seen from Deshaun Watson, in my personal opinion, is a blip.
1: Okay. All right.
0: I don't think his career says

0: is that from here on out, we're going to see a guy who played, who will play the way that we played the last game and a half, right? I still think that's his reality.
1: So if they win tomorrow, different conversation. Or win tonight. Can we have a different conversation
0: I want to see how they win.
1: Okay.
0: They win because of him or in spite of him. Both are possible.
1: Listen. This is the first of the month. Cash your checks and come on and join.
0: Clearly, you downloaded all the albums all of a sudden. Like, what?
1: It is a great song.
0: It is an incredible song. I mean, but that doesn't mean you got to take up for Cleveland because Bone Thugs made you excited about getting your check on the first of the month.
1: Like, I miss my Uncle Charles, y'all. That's the way it goes. All right, another story about the Steelers. Cowboys traded for Steelers secondary. Remember Joey Porter Jr.
0: Yeah.
1: Good trade for the Cowboys.
0: It feels like a good trade because they don't have to extend him.
1: Yeah.
0: So I don't know how the situation is really different. Like Joey Porter obviously was in this standoff with the Steelers, and then now he's in Dallas where, you know, you want to be in a standoff with the Cowboys? That to me, Matt, seems like a worse place to be, being with the Cowboys and daring Jerry Jones to pay you. Because if anybody will look you in your eye and tell you they're not going to extend you, it's Jerry Jones.
1: Yeah.
0: So I don't know if it's actually a better contractual situation.
1: But it could help the Cowboys. Gerald McCoy was on Get Up this morning, and he said something I thought you would like. Here's what he had to say.
2: You've been giving up 175, 180 plus yards on the ground, and you trade for a cover corner with a back problem. That's the most Cowboys trade I've ever seen. Your problem is not covering. Your problem is stopping the run, which allows them to open the playbook where they can do anything.
1: Yeah. You agree with that? You agree with Gerald?
0: I agree 100%, but it's also Dallas. They have problems all over the place. Now, you're giving up almost 400 yards a game. You need everything. Like, this doesn't fix it. But it feels like a very Jerry Jones Dallas move. I agree with that.
1: All right. In other Steelers news, were you there at 8 o'clock for the reveal of Mike Tomlin's Minecraft world?
0: I don't even know. Like, first off, all these people celebrating it. Never played Minecraft. Don't know anything about it. I don't know about it.
1: I don't know anything about it either.
0: But I've never heard this excitement.
1: Well, because I think people were surprised he was good at it.
0: But I actually, can I be honest with you?
1: Yes.
0: I don't want to know that my head coach has hobbies. Like, is that bad? Like, I don't
1: want
0: to know.
1: You don't want your head coach to have any hobbies.
0: I like a head coach who is like, you know what? I'm at home for 2 hours and then I'm back at the stadium. Like, I don't want my head coach to have work-life balance.
1: You don't want your head coach to have a well-rounded life?
0: No, I don't want them to be designing galaxies on
1: Minecraft. Well, I don't think it was a galaxy. It was a city.
0: But, I mean, I think I understand Steelers fans who are looking at this and going, okay, here was clearly this obsession for Mike Tomlin, right? An escape for Mike Tomlin. And it makes you, as a Steelers fan, I get why they're like, wait.
1: I guess I have a little different view. I mean, his obsession was maybe better than Mike Vrabel's offseason obsessions. I feel like that's better, right?
0: Let me tell you something. Forget all these cameras and and the radio. You can't throw these curveballs, man.
3: Corporate cookie.
0: You can't throw these mid-show curveballs. We didn't talk about this.
1: This
0: wasn't on the rundown. You can't throw those curveballs, man.
1: It's not a curveball. I'm just saying, like, if your coach is going to have a hobby, I think I would rather it be not at a resort in Arizona. I would rather be at your house on your computer.
0: Because, listen, man, what do you mean it's not a curveball? That's the very definition of a curveball.
1: I don't feel like it's a curveball. Do you guys feel like it's a curveball?
0: We had different definitions of curveballs. Back to Minecraft. I think, fine, Mike Tomlin is about to be on TV for the next 20 years because we find out he has a personality. No one knew that.
1: I think he's good on TV, for the record. I think he's really good at it.
0: Well, he has a personality. We didn't know it. We had no idea he had a personality.
1: Yes.
0: But I do understand the coaches where you go, this guy only loves football. Like, when you see Andy Reid, like, Matt, what do you think Andy Reid has a hobby?
1: I mean, His mustache suggests to me that there's more to him there than meets the eye. Like, a man doesn't grow that mustache without letting his hair down a little bit sometimes. Yeah,
0: but he's not on Reddit talking about Breaking Bad or something. Like, he's Andy Reid.
1: I can see that.
0: Like, those dudes are football obsessed. And Mike Tomlin is too. But I get the Steelers

0: fans who are like, wait a minute, man.
1: Listen, of all the coach stories I've heard recently, I just don't think
0: I'm saying it's bad, but like, we don't have to compare coach stories.
1: I just don't think that one is the worst. All right, how about this? If you are a Browns or a Steelers fan, 888-SAY-ESPN. If you're a Browns fan, call in and let us know if I'm crazy to say you might go 7-4. Take up for your team. All you all have done is complain. Or if you disagree with me, 888-SAY-ESPN. And then if you're a Steelers fan, are you mad that Mike Tomlin is so good at Minecraft? Does that make you upset?
0: How can you be good at? I honestly don't know. Like, what is good at? Because you're just building stuff. You're not competing, right?
1: You have to be a designer. You have to know where to put the water ducts. And
0: that ain't nothing but Legos on a doggone computer, man. That's all that is. I'm not that impressed. Don't act like you just invented Legos. Like, all of a sudden, y'all just came up with Legos. We were doing that in 88.
1: 888-SAY-ESPN, Cleveland or Steelers fans, or if you just want to weigh in, and, Myron got a little red, which is hard for him, but you know what? I had to keep it. We've been off for a few days. I had to keep him growing. Major League Baseball playoffs are in full swing, and I saw a headline today that was something I didn't expect I would read. That's next here on Matt and Myron.
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18: 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It says San Diego State's football team status for Saturday unclear due to mumps.
19: Yes.
18: San Diego State has 14 players with the mumps.

0: Thank you to RFK for that. That's kind of a crazy headline, isn't it? What would you do if you had mumps for the Pac-12 opener?
1: Is somebody going to be out with the Black Plague next? I mean, this is, I thought we defeated mumps.
0: That is the one good thing about RFK. You learn about diseases that you had forgotten about over the years.
1: I thought we beat it. Like I didn't know we were still battling mumps, honestly. Like,
0: just wait till they say Washington stayed out with cholera.
1: Yeah. Like, man, these are things I thought. Like, I didn't realize you could still get stuff that I only saw on the Oregon Trail game.
0: That's exactly, you
1: know,
0: right.
1: Like, I didn't know.
0: Yeah. New Mexico has rubella.
1: Yeah, like, whoa, people are getting sick with Oregon Trail stuff. I didn't know.
0: That's exactly that. The Pac-12 this year is actually the Oregon Trail.
1: Yeah, like, man, I didn't realize these things still existed.
0: I didn't.
1: Mumps.
0: All right, let's go to Gino in Cleveland. Go ahead, Gino.
2: All right, fellas, how you doing?
1: Good to be alive. Gino.
2: I just wanted to talk about the Browns a little bit, man. Deshaun Watson, you know, looking back to his former self, you know, without the allegations. You know, the defense is very underrated.
0: But also, do you agree with me that they could be 7-4?
2: I agree. I totally agree with that, just because of the way the schedule looks.
0: Exactly.
2: And Todd Monken is, like, doing a great job, and he's such the coach that we really needed.
0: There
1: well,
0: you
1: said
0: you,
1: without
0: Gene.
1: The allegations, but the allegations are still there.
0: I understand, but hey, look, this is in no way to downplay. You and I are on the same page, okay, yeah. On the allegations. But I'm talking about football. And if you look at the Browns' schedule, it's one of the easiest schedules in the league. Okay,
1: yeah.
0: And their biggest issue are their in-conference games, and that's why if they can win, or excuse me, in-division games, and that's why if they can win today, I don't think it's crazy to say they go 7-4.
1: It's not crazy, and you're right. Deshaun Watson has been better than people realize. I understand. You look at that schedule; they're in first place, like everyone, tied at 2-1. They win tonight. That's not a crazy idea, but I don't have to root for them. Like, I don't want them to succeed.
0: You to root for?
1: I know.
0: Them.
1: I just don't want. Fine. I admit. I just don't want them to succeed. I'd rather, like, I'm not saying I want to see him fail, but like, I really don't care if he succeeds, and I'm not invested in that. And I also think the idea that he suddenly turned the corner is a little premature. He's had a good quarter and one solid game, but to act like all of a sudden he's playing at an all-star level, I think that's ridiculous.
0: Let's see if Michael in Virginia Beach, who's a Browns fan, do you agree with me?
3: Matt, I agree with you.
0: Thank you.
3: I kind of also agree with Myron, because Deshaun's not that good. He's playing good right now, the last quarter, and we're eking out these little wins, but I don't trust Deshaun Watson in any way. I was saying, and I was thinking that even if Deshaun broke all the passing records and we won the Super Bowl this year, I don't want Deshaun Watson back. And
0: totally
3: I think
0: fair.
3: The majority of Browns fans don't want him back.
0: Totally fair. That's totally fair. But I guess what I was saying, Myron, is that decision has already been made.
1: Yes, it has.
0: So at that point, it's like, if that decision's already been made, then don't you want to win the games?
1: Yeah, I think Browns fans, again, I don't think they actually thought this was the option. Like, I think Browns fans thought we would get to this point,
0: and they would lose.
1: And Shedeur Sanders would be your quarterback.
0: Because they thought they would lose.
1: And then we would have a conversation about who are the best quarterbacks in college football right now, because that's going to be our guy. Like, that's where the conversation was supposed to be.
0: But now they're winning. And so if you're a Browns fan, why wouldn't you just root for them to keep winning?
1: I guess my point, Matt, is I don't think Browns fans plan to even be in this position. So I do think a lot of them are still processing the idea of what could be ahead.
0: David is in Ohio. Go ahead, David.
4: Hey, what's up, Matt Myron? I got a comment about Mike Tomlin playing that stupid Minecraft game.
0: Yeah. Yes.
4: I got some stats here for you.
0: Okay.
4: Here's a wild one. Before 2014, Mike Tomlin went 5-3 in the playoffs, a 62% win rate. Then he apparently put the football down and opened up Minecraft. Since starting with Minecraft City, Tomlin is 3-9 in the playoffs, a 25% win rate. So he won 5 playoff games in his first 7 seasons and 3 in the next 12. We should be mad, and we need to start looking for those playoff wins that he cost us in his daggum Minecraft City. So thank you.
1: I get it, Matt. I,

0: I get it. Like, if you look at the history of Mike Tomlin winning early, getting that Super Bowl, and then the struggles along the way, I can understand how Steelers fans are like, wait.
1: But we also don't know, Matt, if he hadn't played Minecraft, if they would have been worse. Matt, Minecraft might have been the thing that kept them from not missing the playoffs.
0: Matt Jones, Kentucky basketball fan, if you find out that Cal suddenly started playing Minecraft in 2013 and had built the most glorious city that he unveiled yesterday.
1: That's a good question. All right, here's the better thing. Let's say that I found out that during COVID, he started playing Minecraft.
0: Yes.
1: That's when he started going downhill.
0: Yeah,
1: I wouldn't like that.
0: Can you imagine what Kentucky basketball fans would think?
1: Well, he kind of did that. All of a sudden, he would start talking a lot about Little House on the Prairie. No, he would. He would come in and he'd be like, I watched this episode of Little House on the Prairie, and we'd all go, okay, you don't run an inbounds play.
0: Yes. Cal was talking like he got HBO for the first time during COVID. Telling you about all the shows. But if you found out that he had a hobby where he was doing something that took hours of his time.
1: I get it.
0: You wouldn't like it.
1: Probably not. All right, well, Rick in Columbus is a Steelers fan. What about you? Do you like it?
2: I'm a little mixed. I don't even know anything about Minecraft, so I guess I'm just impressed that he actually is doing that. But if it actually did have an effect on his coaching and as far as in the playoffs, then yeah, I'd have a problem with that. But overall, I'm kind of impressed. But I did want to make a comment about the Browns, though.
1: Okay.
2: With a 7-4 record, the fact that, I mean, as Tomlin did mention, the Browns are the Browns. So
1: I think he said the Browns is the Browns.
0: The Browns is the Browns.
1: He said the Browns is the Browns, which is a great quote, by the way.
0: It is a great quote. Tom Munger didn't like it, though.
2: So they could go 7-4, but chances are probably not, because it's like, you know, they will find a way to lose, and which, from a Steelers standpoint, it just makes me happy. The only time I was actually disappointed was when they beat the Steelers in the playoffs a few years back. But otherwise, at the end of the season, they make me happy.
1: Yeah, well, I appreciate the call. I'm just saying to you, you are right about one thing, which is no one in their right mind would have thought this is going to happen.
0: Yeah.
1: So the fact that it has happened, I think, does leave people a little perplexed because they don't know how to handle it. Let's talk a little baseball here for a second. Today, we're going to have a game 3, 7:30, Braves and the Phillies. I have really enjoyed this series, actually. Bryce Harper almost made one of the all-time errors. Well, he did make one of the all-time errors, but then he hit a home run to make up for it, send it to extra innings. They then win in extra innings, so no one is going to remember that era. What's more impressive, or what's a bigger talking point? Is it Bryce Harper making the error, or is it him coming back and hitting the home run to wipe the error off?
0: Yeah, no one cares about errors when you make up for it.
1: Yeah. So,
0: you know, I think, and Bryce Harper, one of the more recognizable names in sports, and I feel like baseball, more than any other sport, Matt, I don't care what happens in the regular season. It's such a long season. It's really hard to know, like, who's separating from who. But in the playoffs, your top 3, 4, 5 guys, like, that's the difference. And I think Bryce Harper's still one of those guys in this series and beyond.
1: I wish he didn't have as much facial hair.
0: It's a lot.
1: And then, Josiah, you have a lot of facial hair. And so does James. This show has way too much facial hair, too.
0: I'm jealous, though.
1: The problem is, it just makes him look like he smells bad. I don't think he does, but it's just too much facial hair.
0: It's like those series, like Alone in the Wilderness.
1: The director should pay it to the two people. Like, of all the people for me to say that to, it's Josiah and James.
3: Yeah, do we smell bad? I mean,
4: I don't.
0: You think anybody with a beard looks like they smell bad?
1: It looks good on you guys. I'm serious. But like...
3: good save. That's a good save.
4: Thanks, Matt. We appreciate it.
1: I just feel like they do those in hockey and baseball. They'll have those playoff beards. And I just think it makes them unrecognizable. Because Bryce Harper, like, used to be like a handsome man, didn't he? Why did he do that?
0: Well, I know. It looks like he can build a fortress from scratch if you drop him in the woods of Alaska, right?
3: Minecraft?
0: It's Minecraft. I don't even know how you play it. But
1: yeah, I don't either. But one more thing. Who are the starting pitchers today? Because I saw the Braves name, and I'm going to completely grant you, I don't know who he is. But when I heard the name, I was like, there's no way that guy can win. That's not a name of someone who could be a good starting pitcher.
0: Based on the name?
1: Yes. I'm being completely prejudging him. His Based name was his Ray name. Kerr.
3: Yeah, so,
1: Ray Kerr.
3: Yeah, Phillies Aaron Nola and Ray Kerr.
1: I know Aaron Nola. But if I told you that the starting pitcher for a clinching game for the Braves was named Ray Kerr,

0: Kerr. Do you think he's going to win?
1: Ray Kerr? I don't know. I don't think you can go anything off a name.
0: I can't.
1: And that's all you can.
2: Sounds like he'd be a good hitter. Baseball.
0: I'm completely judging Ray Kerr. Give me the Phillies. Okay. Give me the Phillies to win tonight. Quickly, you were at the WNBA, at the Minnesota Lynx, like, goodbye today.
1: Yeah.
0: Why did I didn't watch the games. I'll be honest, that's a different rant about why is the WNBA doing their playoffs right in the middle of all this stuff. So I didn't get to see it, but they were the number one seed. Why did it not work in the playoffs?
1: They weren't good. I mean, Nafisa Collier is really good, but just not the same player. Post ankle surgeries, Olivia Miles, rookie of the year, looked like a rookie for the first time in her career. And the New York Liberty are great. Breanna Stewart.
0: So why were they the eighth seed?
1: It just was an up and down season, and there's more parity across the WNBA. They had some injuries they dealt with, but Breanna Stewart has arguably the greatest resume in basketball history, and people kind of forget about her, but she reminded them in this series.
0: Yeah. But there is a ton of parity in the WNBA. I believe, like, what, first and eighth was separated by 7 games or something?
1: Well, the contract changed. You know, everything, like the CBA changed. So now you can't stack teams anymore. There's talent spread across the league. And it's just a different WNBA than it was even last year.
0: Do you think it should be 3 out of 5 instead of 2 out of 3?
1: Yeah, I don't think any. I think only the WNBA and Major League Soccer are the two professional leagues.
0: Baseball does 2 out of 3 in this.
1: Yeah, but not the first round. That's a wild card round. Like, that's an actual first round. Major League Soccer and the WNBA decided by a 3-game series. Everything should be 5 games in the first round.
0: Yeah. I would even like to see the baseball because I still think it's so random. And the other thing is, in baseball, a team can make the playoffs and not get a home game.
1: Yep.
0: Which is like, so the last 2 times the Reds have made the playoffs, I haven't been able to go. They haven't had a home game yet. Yeah. So I don't really like that. Major League Baseball postseason is on ESPN Radio. Catch Game 3 of Phillies Braves on ESPN Radio and the ESPN app. Presented by Gusto. Coverage begins at 7:30 Eastern. We'll go look at some of the other series and get you ready for tonight's game on Thursday Night Football. 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

0: Ravens and the Steelers tonight. Thursday night football. Are you going to watch the game? You know, I lamented last week that I would have to watch the Falcons.
1: Yeah, it was.
0: And the Lions, or excuse me, the Falcons and the Packers ended up being, well, boring, but the Falcons won. Are you going to? Tonight, I'm a little more excited about.
1: Yeah, and I watched last week too, since that's part of the gig.
0: It's part of the job.
1: I don't know, we got different job descriptions, but that's part of it. You know,
0: yeah,
1: so I'll watch it.
0: I actually wrote my contract.
1: Yeah,
0: no Falcons games.
1: Might be a different
0: deal. Falcons games.
1: But they surprised us.
0: To watch.
1: They surprised us.
0: It's a good night as TV, by the way. I mean, yeah. Phillies and Braves.
1: Yep.
0: You got Browns and Steelers. And then you got Game 3, Fever and Aces. Right.
1: Huge.
0: That's a

0: really good set of games for a Thursday night.
1: Yes, yeah, it's a good night to go out to like your favorite sports spot and a bunch of TVs, and you can see everything. Because all three of those games will be fun. What is your favorite
0: spot, by the way?
1: What was that?
0: What's your favorite sports bar? Like, do you have a sports bar you like to go to?
1: I like a B-Dubs.
0: That's the B-Dubs. Lamest answer I've ever heard. That's like, unless, are they a sponsor?
2: They could be.
1: Like, first B-Dubs of all, everyone could.
0: A great
1: be.
0: Place to go. Yeah,
1: everyone could
0: for
1: be.
0: Games, go to Thursday.
1: But I don't understand.
0: Football.
1: I don't understand your thing on, like, if you ask me what's my favorite color, it doesn't matter what your favorite color is. If you're asking me my favorite color, you say, what's my favorite sports spot, I gave you one, and you said it's not sufficient, right? Like, how does that work?
0: Well, I feel like that's part of these part of shows is like we when I disagree, I tell you, I may dismiss your opinion a little more than most.
1: But they're all the same. There's wings, there's TVs, no, there's whatever the beverage you
0: they're
1: want.
0: Not the same.
1: All
0: there
1: the
0: are
1: same.
0: Different levels of sports bardom.
1: There's
0: depending
1: not.
0: On where you go.
1: There's but not. No one in America.
0: Just in case one of them is a big sponsor, go to all of them, and they are all equally good. The White Sox, I can't think of a team. The White Sox now, by the way, have a decent shot of like going to the American League Championship Series. And yet, how many people in this country do you think know players on the White Sox?
1: I mean, the most viral player in these playoffs might be Murakami.
0: Okay, so let's talk about him. How do I say his first name? Murakami, I know.
3: Munetaka
1: Murakami.
0: That was really good.
3: Thank you.
0: Say that, not you, oh. Myron. Say that name again.
1: Munetaka Murakami.
0: Well, you said it differently this time.
1: No, Munetaka Murakami.
0: Munetaka? No, Jason, no, says that's not right.
3: It's Murakami.
2: You're saying Murakama now. It's Murakami.
1: Murakami.
0: Yeah. Munetaka Murakami.
1: Murakami, yeah.
0: Munetaka Murakami. He was celebrating the victory last night.
1: Yes, again.
0: And here's what he did.
4: Hey, you got to tell me, what are you feeling right now?
5: 100.
4: 100, yeah. Not 1,000 this time?
5: Yeah, 100. Oh,
4: hey, it's early in Japan. They're celebrating with you. Anything you want to say to them?
5: Same height. Same. Same. Yeah, he's drunk. He's drunk. It's Rosary, but... He's drunk. Yeah.
4: You told me you didn't need him.
5: I'm drunk. Yeah. Today, maybe hangover. You know? Yeah.
4: Tomorrow, hangover.
5: Yes. No, yesterday. Tomorrow. Yeah, sorry. I don't speak English.
4: You don't need the translator. Congratulations, Muna.
5: Thank you so much.
1: It's my favorite.
0: I love this guy. I love everything about the guy.
1: Ever.
0: Yeah. He. I don't know if he understood her questions or not.
1: No.
0: He just said 100, and then he said hungover.
1: Yep.
0: I loved it. I want only interviews of him during the game.
1: Yeah, and he has a translator who he doesn't use, which is the fun part. Like, the translator's right there, and he's not using them.
0: Yeah.
1: Which makes it even funnier. You know, they got you know, whatever champagne flowing. And he's hilarious. And then here's the other thing that I think about the White Sox. Right? I grew up in Milwaukee. So the Cubs were the team that you hated because of everything attached to the Chicago Cubs. But the White Sox were sort of the team for the other part of Chicago in a lot of ways.
0: What do you mean by other part?
1: What I mean is, like, you know, everything wasn't the same level of quality when it came to baseball. Like, the Cubs were always superior and how they were.
0: So are you saying like different? Are you saying like different?
1: Common man. I think the White Sox are the common man's team.
0: Okay,
1: in Chicago.
0: Like, they're like Dusty Rhodes team.
1: Yeah, I think
0: they're a common man.
1: Cubs were more of the ritzier kind of Chicago team. So I think people can relate to the White Sox.
0: I would say, I mean, aren't the White Sox, their two most famous fans are the Pope and Barack Obama. That doesn't seem too common, man.
1: Can you stop adding points to my point when I'm making a point? Like, let me just ride for a little bit.
0: But, I mean, you get what I'm saying. Argument, and in the last 100 years, two of the four most famous people in the world are the Pope and Barack Obama.
1: Don't even bring that up, because that's messing up my argument. My argument is, I think they are the common man's team. Like, you look at their stadium, like it looks like a big Little League stadium. I don't even know if they have lights. Like, I don't know how Chicago does it. You know, you probably got to run through the parking lot after the game. Like, that's my kind of team. Okay. And then you have a guy like this who, if you didn't care about baseball, if you didn't care about the White Sox, all of a sudden you're pulled in because you're rooting for him.

0: Chicago, no joke, the White Sox are the most likable team remaining in the playoffs right now.
1: I agree with that. But if you leave aside the former most powerful person in the world and the most powerful religious figure in the world, if you leave them aside, then they are sort of the team for the common man.
0: But they were common men before they became powerful men.
1: Okay.
0: And I think that's why they were attracted to the White Sox over the Cubs. I think that's the difference. Blue collar is what the White Sox are.
1: All right. So the Red Sox and Yankees end up sweeping. The Red Sox, their manager pulled the starting pitcher in the middle of the fifth inning in back-to-back games, and then the Yankees immediately, their bats lit up the moment they did it. Sonny Gray, Sonny came home and was very upset. He was angry and said, the manager basically now twice has pulled us out. You don't hear pitchers say that a lot, but he mentioned it last night.
0: I don't know if I've seen that, Matt.
1: Where
0: a pitcher basically in the locker room is like, I can't believe they didn't let me show up for that moment. You know, I can't believe you didn't give me a chance.
1: He still was pitching well. I was surprised. It was what, first and third, two out, 1-0. They're still in the game.
0: You give up that sixth inning that changed everything. That was, and then the storyline, right? Cam Schlittler, who has ties to Boston. Ben Rice is great
1: the whole series, yeah.
0: So, I mean, you don't want to root for the Yankees, but you can root for those guys, which I think is cool.
1: I like the Yankees still being in it. I mean, I think it is cool that we have Tampa Bay, the White Sox, and the Guardians. But I think, let's be honest, part of what will make it compelling is them trying to beat the Yankees. I think in the AL, I think it is important that the Yankees moved on.
0: I mean, for some fans, but I think the underdog is always a better sell in baseball.
1: But the underdog is better if there is a powerhouse to beat. And that's what we have here.
0: Yeah.
1: Right?
0: That makes sense.
1: Yeah, at least that's what I think. Well, college football. Another Saturday of college football action begins. Ryan McGee is going to come help us preview it as he does on Thursdays. That's next.
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12: Joe, as you heard a few days ago, when Myron named one hockey player.
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12: I like hockey. I think Myron's wrong. I watched the entirety of opening night of the NHL on ESPN. Nobody scored, but it was still fun when the Canes put up the banner. It's Matt Myron here on ESPN Radio. It's Thursday at 4. That means we got to get ready for college football, which means Ryan McGee. And let's see. There's a lot of ways I want to go here, Ryan, but let's start with this. I felt like when I was watching the games last week, you know, the off-the-field drama has been such a huge, huge thing throughout. But we had some really exciting finishes. I thought, you know, obviously you had Texas-Tennessee. You had the game up at Michigan. It feels like, to me, an argument I've been making for the last couple years that, yeah, college football is quote-unquote in chaos. But the games, and once it starts, it's as good as it's ever been. Do you agree with that?
15: Yeah, and what I've said all along is that as long as Saturday still feels like Saturday, we're all going to be okay. Mm-hmm. And, you know, it's when you start messing with the fabric of that. I always go back.

0: back to my NASCAR, you know, roots, which is, you know, as when race day stopped feeling like race day, like, and people didn't no longer recognized what they had grown up with. That's when they started really freaking out, which is, you know, you can have all the off-season drama, and, you know, we had the drama led right up to kickoff week one with Kiffin, but once the game started, that's what it became about. So as long as that's the case, I'm not going to think this is all going to collapse in on itself, because you're exactly right. I'm excited to go stand in the rain in Starkville on Saturday morning. I mean, that's a huge football game. So I'm with you. As long as it feels like Saturday, we're okay. It's when you start messing with the DNA of everything, of what actually game day feels like, that is when I will join the choruses of it's all been ruined.
1: I'm with you. Ryan, I got to tell you something, though, that makes me a little sad going into this weekend and what I've witnessed this season. It's the talk around Kamario Taylor. Yeah. Who is one of the more breathtaking football players we've seen in a long time. The story is incredible. Grew up as a kid, loving Mississippi State. Ends up being a star quarterback there. And yet the conversation is, how much is it going to cost for him to leave? I just don't think it's fair to him. Why has that become a narrative, Ryan, at this stage of the season?
0: I think that's people that have never met him. Yeah. You know what I mean? I still believe, and I talk to coaches about this all the time, is that, you know, here we are with this Protect College Sports thing where, big surprise, the one thing everybody's going to throw out is that there's a salary cap for coaches. Hell, that's never going to work, right? But what I talk to coaches about, all the time is, please tell me that, again, kind of like we're talking about on Saturdays, please tell me when you're at practice on Monday and you're watching film on Tuesday, and you're on the bus Saturday night, please tell me it's still the relationship between the coach and the player still matters. And the players and the coaches will tell you that it does, whether you're at a school for 4 or 5 years or whether you're there for 1 year. And I just think that the people who – and, you know, I'm sure I'll get a pop-out movie quote when I'm wrong on this, you know, 3 months from now, but I think that knowing Kamario and having talked to him about all this – this is his dream. His dream was to do this, but everyone becomes very jaded, and this is what the money is, and this is what. And yeah, I want that kid to make his money, but I also think that his entire lifelong dream was to do exactly what he's doing right now.
2: Go ahead. Right. Sorry.
0: But I'm just saying, I'm not saying he won't leave, but I'm saying that I would be stunned. But that's the stuff that we're talking about. Like when the conversation is about contracts and salaries and all that stuff, that's just, you know, that's NFL, man. And so I think the NFL mentality takes over. Like, was he going to leave? Is he going to do this? And I just...
1: It's not fair.
0: It's not fair to him at all, and it's not fair to Mississippi State. It's not fair to any of it. So I say everybody enjoy him, but I would be stunned if he is playing somewhere else in college football a year from now.
2: I'm not going to make you comment on this, but I do. It drives me crazy that, like, the leading public advocate of the College Sports Act is Nick Saban. And on the one hand, he'll say, we got to have this. By the way, no coaches' salary caps. We got to have this. Yeah. Can't have people leaving. And then 10 minutes later, he'll say, well, if I was at Alabama, I'd offer Kamario Taylor $10 million. Like, goodness, you can't have it both ways, but that's the way it goes. Let's talk about the actual game down there. That's a huge game you're going to be at. And it's a game, you look at Mississippi State, a team that no one had in the playoff. If they could somehow win this game, the rest of that schedule looks kind of doable. I mean, is this, like, should the nation be focused on Mississippi State beyond just Kamario Taylor as a player this year?
0: Yeah, and so what's the crazy thing is, so here's Zach Arnett, right? And Zach Arnett ended up becoming the head coach of Mississippi State when Mike Leach died. And it didn't go well. And you guys know this. There are guys who are coordinators, and then there are guys who are head coaches. And Zach is a coordinator. And he's a really, really good defensive coordinator. And, you know, we're all making a big deal, and rightfully so, that the guy who was the head coach of Virginia Tech is now coaching defense at Virginia Tech for the guy that replaced him. But here's Zach Arnett, who was the head coach down there, and it was a disaster. And now he's back, and that defense is really good. And they're playing defense at the level that they were when, you know, Leach and Will Rogers at quarterback had it rolling, which is when they were really good just a few years ago. So now I think everyone should definitely pay attention to them. And this is an Alabama statement game, right? I have said all along with Alabama that this kind of feels like the roster that

0: experience and say halftime in Lexington is when it all changed. Because they came out in that second half and they looked, I mean, I was sitting on the front row. They looked like one of the best teams in the country, and so did the quarterback.
1: Yeah, and that's not been their MO. Right, especially on the road. I remember I did ESPN Radio that morning. I did game day, and I said to them, "I said this is an important game for Alabama because, you know, what does Georgia do? They win all the games they're supposed to win. Mm-hmm. If they lose a game, it's usually in the playoff, it's in the Sugar Bowl, or whatever. But they don't. You look at the Kirby Smart's record against unranked teams, especially on the road. They win all those games." And that's something that Kalen DeBoer has struggled with. And so I thought that second half of Kentucky, I was there, that was a statement, because that was a team that played four full quarters, and it was a team that made adjustments at the half. And what are we seeing from teams that are disappointing this year? Texas A&M, South Carolina, whatever the list is, they come out in the second half looking terrible. And Alabama has improved in the second half. So, yeah, no, it has to be. And then you throw in the fact, I think the weather is going to be – it's going to be awesome to stand outside with Marty in the rain on Saturday morning doing the show.
0: Oh, the hair. Yeah. I'm going to see if his hair – we'll see if his hair can hold up.
1: His hair will be fine. The great myth about Marty McGee is that he spends more time on his hair than I do. He just takes two handfuls of goop, and he's done. I have to blow dry my hair.
0: Yeah.
2: Ryan, you go down to Florida. I was actually – on campus last season when they were struggling, and Florida fans, all they could talk about was football and how bad it was. Yeah. And now here they are with John Summerall. What has he done to flip the culture? And are we looking at a team that could go from kind of irrelevant to a contender just like that?
1: Yes. And first of all, my favorite signs that we saw down there, and this is a player that people don't know that they certainly should know now, but everybody's talking about down there, run the ball. Mm-hmm. Jaden Ball, B-A-U-G-H, run the ball. And when I was at Tennessee, run the ball, Johnny, damn it. The Johnny Majors now is run the ball, right? But the thing about Summerall is, and I've told this story a bunch, is he showed up at Media Days in Tampa back in July. And I don't think many of the SEC-centric media had spent any time with the guy. But if you ever really talked to him and interviewed him, and this is a guy that coached, you know, Tulane to the playoff last year, by the time he was done, just by sheer force of personality, by the time he got done with running the gauntlet of Media Days, all the people that were like, Florida's going to suck, all of a sudden they're like, man, I think Florida could beat some teams this year. And now they look like that. So it's – but that's a place – going back to Mike Leach. Mike Leach used to always say to me, there are places where I know I fit, and there are places where I don't think I would fit. And Florida is a cult of personality program. Like, they crave Spurrier, right? Urban Meyer. Even when Will Muschamp was struggling, they loved the fact that his veins were sticking out of his neck and he's screaming all the time. And they just haven't had that in a while. And so now they got a coach that has the personality and also is a really good football coach. And give Bill and Napier credit, there was talent in the building. Right, there was a lot of talent in the building, and then you give credit to Summerall, those guys, for convincing those guys to stay, and that includes above all Jaden Ball.
0: You know where he went to school, John Summerall Meyer? Do you know that?
2: No, where'd he go?
0: He went to Kentucky.
2: That's I don't know.
0: Don't you? I mean, by the way, that's always a good guess. If I ask,
1: I knew that was going to come.
2: He was winning in Florida, so what does it matter?
0: Well, I mean, he coached here too. Just watch your mouth. All right. So for the people around the country complain that the SEC gets all the attention, and I understand that. But game day is now in Iowa City this week after one of the more miraculous things I've ever seen. Iowa to do a 1 minute drive on the road and go 90 yards. They now host Ohio State. I think it's cool they're going to be hosting for the first time in 20 years. I'd like to be there, Ryan, but they're going to get destroyed, aren't they?
1: Yeah, I mean, Ohio State's better. But this is what Iowa does, though. I mean, they just kind of hang around. I'll say this. It is the greatest tailgating I've ever seen.
0: Better than Oxford and LSU.
1: No. I'm just talking about like there's. I like the fact that tailgates have different personalities. Okay. But you know that scene in Independence Day where Will Smith has got the dead alien and he runs into all – remember that wall of RVs as far as you can see?
0: Yeah.
2: Yep.
1: That's what Iowa City is like. Oh, it's, okay. And it's like a vintage RV-like exhibition. Like, it's like all these RVs have been in a barn, and they only pull them out for like seven games a year.
2: That is Iowa.
1: It's these immaculate – like shoebox, like Cousin Eddie Winnebago's. They look like they just rolled off the shop floor from 1972 in like converted ambulance.

0: And there's always three or four guys tailgating on combines. Like, it's one of the most underrated tailgating scenes. So I'm excited for game day to be there. Wow, I'm serious. I'm not making that up.
1: He's right.
0: There's like grain elevators, all this stuff. I was like, what the hell am I looking at? But there's literally a guy drinking a beer, like sitting on a bulldozer. And that's just Iowa. That's just how they roll.
1: It's like the Alabama of the Midwest, I think. You know, football is his biggest thing there. It's a huge deal. I want to go to the West Coast. Ryan, where, you know, Dan Lanning took some shots at USC and Lincoln Riley and how everything was handled with Desmond Stevens, the player who hit Dante Moore. There's a one-game suspension. I felt like you could have given them more games than that. How did you see the punishment for that? Was it justified in you know, what do you think of Lincoln Riley's comments where he seemed pretty dismissive to me after the fact?
0: I don't know what he's doing, man. I really don't. It is Lincoln Riley is a fascinating sociology experiment. Like, just watching him, and I'm not talking to him in a long time, but I dealt with him a lot. You know, I was on Baker Mayfield watch. We did a big E60 documentary about Mayfield. You know, in the year that leading into him winning the Heisman, I was up there a lot over the course of 2 years, and it's interesting because he's kind of become almost this reclusive, kind of chippy guy. And you know, he's living in like a Tony Stark mansion at Malibu, right? I mean, life should be pretty good. His wife's awesome, like his family's amazing. And so he just looks miserable. And you've got everything on the table. You have all the resources, and now it's USC and UCLA. It's weird being on the West Coast because the Pac-12 is gone. No offense to the Pac-8, whatever it is now. But the original Pac-12 is gone, and there's so much bitterness. And you feel that when you're on these campuses. And so I don't think it takes a lot to trigger them. And by the way, shout out to the USC radio crew. Man,
2: oh, that was great.
0: The hell is he looking at?
2: Yeah,
0: I don't like to rip people in our business. I do not. I just don't do it.
1: But yeah, sometimes you have to.
2: Yeah, but that was one.
0: But even the other guys in the booth were looking at the camera like, what are we doing right now?
2: That was one you got to go. All right. So now I want to ask you a very Ryan McGee question.
0: Okay.
2: And it causes you to do something you don't like to do. But you do write the bottom 10.
0: Yeah.
2: You write the 10 worst teams. So you can debate who's the best, Georgia, Ohio State, Texas, Miami. I want to know, who are the three worst teams in the country? Like, legitimately, I want to sit down and watch the worst football in the top level of football. Who am I watching?
0: Well, all right, so I want to say something about this. Because I hear from people a lot about the bottom 10 is mean. And, you know, how can I live with myself and all this stuff?
2: People say that to you?
0: I get coaches and ADs, commissioners. Like, why the hell would you write this? But I want to say this about the bottom 10. The best part of the bottom 10 experience, and I think I've been doing it for like 14 or 15 years now. The best part of the bottom 10 experience is like UMass right now. UMass had lost 16 straight games.
2: Mm-hmm.
0: I think they won my last two consecutive. I've rarely have I had a bottom 10 rankings, weekly bottom 10 rankings in 14 years that didn't have UMass in it. And now they are 4-0.
1: Yeah.
0: They're probably going to go 5-0 this weekend. If they go to a bowl game, I will feel like my kid has gone to college.
2: There's a chance they could host game day. There's a chance. There's a world they could host game day next week. I'm just saying. It's plausible.
0: I'm telling you. But right now, I mean, Northern Illinois is 0-4. So I wrote this in the bottom 10. We're down to, let's see, there's 138 schools. 22 teams are 1-3.
2: Mm-hmm.
0: 4 are 1-2. 1 is 1-4. And then there are only 4 teams left that have not won a football game. And that is so Northern Illinois, Louisiana Monroe, we pronounce that Ulm. Bowling Green, I call them Boiling Green. And then there's the one that kind of hits home, which is Charlotte. And Charlotte's 0-4.
1: Man.
2: I watched them lose to Citadel, and I would vote them the worst team. Am I wrong about that?
0: But then they go up to App State, who almost beat NC State this weekend. And App State, I think, has a chance to win the Sun Belt. And, like, Charlotte took them to the mat. So it's an interesting math. And particularly at the end of September, because all these MAC schools have been cashing in, right? All these MAC schools are going and playing – and Sun Belt too, going to play in SEC schools or going to play in Big Ten schools and getting their money, and that's great. And now we settle into you know, the conferences. But like

0: Northern Illinois is now. Northern Illinois is, I don't even know what conference they're in, because, you know, forever they were in the MAC.
1: Well, I think they're in the one on the West Coast
0: now. They're going out to the West Coast.
2: Mountain West, maybe?
0: And Sacramento State is now in the MAC.
2: It's all bizarre.
1: No, they're not. Sacramento State is in the MAC?
2: They paid. Like, they're not even getting any money for it. They paid a lot of money.
1: Why would Sacramento State want to be in the MAC?
2: They want to elevate. They paid a ton of money.
0: A lot of money.
2: Ryan, real quick before we got to get you out of here, who's your top three Heisman right now, and rank them?
0: Give me Camario. I say Arch Manning because all he does is win.
1: What about Malachi? I know they haven't played anybody, but he's putting up crazy stats.
0: Well, you gave me three, and you just interrupted me after two. So
2: that's what he does, though.
1: My bad.
2: That's what Matt Jones does.
3: He does do that.
0: But I will say this. Y'all listen to Marty McGee, right? But I keep your eye on Jaden Ball. If Jaden Ball cranks out 150 yards a game all the way through the SEC schedule and the Gators crash, you know, the SEC championship or certainly crash the playoff, then there's no universe where he's not in that conversation.
1: I'm sorry.
2: It's
1: I'm
2: Ball.
1: Sorry.
2: How do I say it? Ball. Jaden Ball.
0: Like they would say it at Boston College if they played football.
2: That's how I say it.
0: Ball.
2: Okay.
1: All right. So, by the way, they should do UMass, should host game day.
0: Oh, yeah. Week. Come on.
1: If Miami of Ohio versus UMass, that's a great game. And you could get next week's games aren't great. It would be good to have it. Ryan McGee, thank you very much. And enjoy rainy Starkville.
0: All right. Y'all the best. See you later.
1: All right. Now, no frills ad. Myron, apologize. I don't interrupt.
2: No. Yeah, you never. You never interrupt. Are we doing this for the radio? What are we doing?
1: 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Myron created a game show. It's called Let's Make a Trade. People seem to like it. I know he does. We're going to get another round of it. That's next here on Matt and Myron.
4: 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It's an SEC showdown in Knoxville. Tennessee came up short against top-ranked Texas in its conference opener. Now, the Vols look to bounce back as the 3-1 Auburn Tigers come to town. 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
7: I'm Chad Ryder. In baseball, it's a do-or-die Game 3 in the wild-card round between the Braves and Phillies tonight in Atlanta. 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The Braves go with lefty Ray Kerr as their opener. The divisional round gets underway on Saturday, including the Yankees versus the Rays at the Trop. After New York completed a two-game sweep of Boston last night, ESPN's Tim Kirkjian on how the Yankees were able to take down the Red Sox so easily.
8: The big key was that the Yankees left-handed hitters who were up against so many left-handed pitchers for the Red Sox. Yankee left-handed hitters went 11 for 22 against the Red Sox left-handed pitchers. That was the big difference offensively in this series.
7: Game 1, Yankees against the Rays, is on Saturday night. Coverage starts at 6 p.m. Eastern. After a lengthy contract dispute, the Steelers have traded corner Joey Porter Jr. to the Cowboys for a sixth-round pick next year and a 2028 second-round pick. The 2-1 Steelers take on the 2-1 Browns tonight in Cleveland. NHL Anaheim has signed defenseman Tristan Lanoa to a six-year, $43 million extension.
9: Hey, it's Evan Cohen. Coming up Friday, we'll get you ready for Week 4 in the NFL. 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

0: take things like not literally on Matt Myron on ESPN Radio. Glad to have everybody with us. Thank you to everybody who reached out, who missed us while we were gone. Yeah.
1: They thought it was over.
0: Yeah, which was a reasonable thought.
1: That was.
0: Completely reasonable thought that, like, 8 weeks into it, they would have said, all right, we tried that. It was nice.
1: Good try. Yeah, good try.
0: Gave good effort. We're going to go in a different direction. But no, we're still here. And we're kicking, and our social media accounts are growing. You should follow us. Casey does our social media. Shout out Casey. On Instagram, Matt Myron. Twitter, Matt Myron. Kills it. You need to follow those, and you get to see all the clips. Herm's been taking a lot of heat on our Instagram.
1: Yeah, he has been.
0: Because he said that there was no way the Bears could win, and they won. So Bears fans have just been crushing Herm. But I do thank Herm for the engagement.
1: Yeah, no, that was – Herm's not going to – but you think Herm's on Instagram?
0: No, he is, because he follows me. Coach Herm Edwards.
1: Wow.
0: I don't think he follows you, but he follows me.
1: Okay, we got to talk about that then next week. So I can understand more about that.
0: Yeah, Herm does follow. All right, so you created this segment a few weeks ago.
1: I did.
0: People seem to like it.
1: No seem.
0: You know, what?
1: No seem, they love it.
0: Okay, so let's do it again. I think this is the fourth time. I'll let you introduce.
1: Well, it's time for... Steel? It's time for the viral segment that's gone worldwide. They're talking about it in Brazil and Asia and Australia, all over the world. It's an incredible game. Matt starts with something. He doesn't know what he starts with. He doesn't know the category. And the idea is you can trade it for the next thing.
2: Let's make a trade.
1: Here we go. Let's make a trade. Or as I should say, let's make a trade. The game is going viral all over the world. Pretty simple, right? Not complicated. Here are the rules. Matt starts with a thing.
0: Well, the intro gave the rules.
1: It did, but just if you didn't hear the intro, and then I let him choose the next thing if he wants it, or he can keep what he has. Pretty fun game. It is the Major League Baseball playoffs, so we are going to start in baseball. You ready for that, Matt?
0: I'm ready for some baseball. Let's do it.
1: All right. This is the home run battle, okay? You're going to get a player who is not in the 500 club. So all these guys have hit at least 400 home runs. No one has hit 500, okay? No Aaron Judge, all retired players only. It is bottom of the ninth, two outs. You're down three runs. Okay. You need a big bat. You need a home run to win the series, okay?
0: So this is in their prime, now.
1: This is every player I mentioned. It's in the prime of their careers, okay?
0: Gotcha. All right.
1: I'm going to start you off with Adrian Beltre. 21 seasons, multiple teams, 477 home runs overall, 48 home runs he hit in 2004. How do you feel about that?
0: I feel amazing, Bob.
1: Okay. You didn't sound like you feel amazing.
0: Well, I mean, thank you for giving me Adrian Beltre. Yeah,
1: so the show works. The game show works when you show enthusiasm.
0: I mean, I'm excited.
1: Because that's what we want in a game show.
0: Adrian Beltre.
1: All right. You seem excited. All right. I'm going to let you trade in Adrian Beltre for Vlad Guerrero Sr. 449 home runs in his career. 44 home runs was his peak in the year 2000.
0: I'm going to go with Vlad Guerrero. He had some clutch hits throughout his career, and I always just felt more confident in him, so I'll take Vlad Guerrero.
1: All right, Matt Jones is going to trade Adrian Beltre for Vlad Guerrero Sr. All right, Atlanta Braves legend Chipper Jones hit 45 home runs in 1999. Do you want Chipper Jones in that place?
0: Without question. I'm a Reds fan now, but I grew up a Braves fan. I love Chipper Jones. As long as I don't have to read his tweets, I'm all in for him. So I'm going to trade it for Chipper Jones.
1: Yeah, we don't care what people think or what they view, how their views are. We just want to know how they hit the ball. Jason Giambi, a guy who hit 30 or more home runs 8 times in his career. He hit 43 home runs in 2000. Do you want prime Jason Giambi?
0: No, I think his success was a little altered, and in today's testing rules, I'm going to have to go back to Chipper Jones.
1: Okay, and our rules, by the way, PEDs, we have no questions or concerns. We're not investigating anybody, so you get to get the player based on their stats. That's all right, you don't want Jason Giambi.
0: I still take Chipper Jones.
1: All right, you have Chipper Jones. Andre Dawson, Chicago Cubs legend, 49 home runs in 1987. Do you want prime Andre Dawson?
0: I loved his

0: waggle. He had that waggle right before he would swing.
1: He did.
0: Don't take that out of context, but I did love his waggle. So okay. I'm going to take Andre Dawson, the Hawk.
1: You're going to take Andre Dawson, okay? No more Chipper Jones. You got Andre Dawson. Okay, this next guy's a bit controversial, but again, this is about the numbers. Jose Canseco, 462 home runs. 46 home runs in 1998 was his peak.
0: Yeah, I mean, Andre Dawson was the MVP. I don't think that Jose Canseco was. Plus, I would have to listen to him talk over the course of a season. So give me Andre Dawson.
1: All right, you got Andre Dawson, the legend. Cubs fans all over the world are excited, but you got a chance to trade him for Mike Piazza, the Mets legend, 427 home runs in his career.
0: That is a dude who had a lot of clutch home runs, played in a lot of postseason games. Andre Dawson didn't get a chance to as much. I mean, he had him for the Dodgers, he had him for the Mets, he had him for the Marlins. So I'm going to take a trade and get Mike Piazza.
1: All right, you got Mike Piazza. Sorry, Andre Dawson. It was fun while it lasted. And now, finally, another Braves standout, Andrew Jones. 51 home runs in the year 2005. I know how much you love the Braves. Do you want Andrew Jones?
0: I'm surprised you picked Andrew Jones as one of these. I'm going to keep Piazza. I'll go into the postseason with prime Piazza and take on anybody.
1: All right, you can't be surprised when it's my game show because I get to pick what I want. But I'm glad you ended up with one and only Mike Piazza. Okay, the next category on Let's Make a Trade. You're in the Super Bowl. You're down three. 14 seconds to go in the fourth quarter. You need 35 yards to get within field goal range. Your kicker's great. Which NFL head coach are you picking to lead you down the field and design a game-altering play? No Sean McVay, no Andy Reid, because that's not fair. I'm going to start you off with your guy, Ben Johnson in Chicago. How do you feel about that?
0: Well, I mean, he's no playoff wins yet, but I believe he's probably the fourth or fifth best coach in the league, so I like that as a start.
1: All right, I will trade you Ben Johnson for Jim Harbaugh, Los Angeles Chargers.
0: Easy. Ben Johnson.
1: Okay, you're going to stick with Ben Johnson. I'll give you Sean Payton, Denver Broncos.
0: I'm still taking Ben Johnson. He had his chance last year, and they couldn't get to the Super Bowl. Even when he had it with a backup quarterback, I'm going to keep with Ben Johnson. He wins with Case Keenum.
1: All right, Sean Payton has a Super Bowl. You don't want him. You want to stick with your guy who's still chasing one, John Harbaugh, now the New York Giants head coach.
0: Easy, Ben Johnson. John Harbaugh is from the past. This is the future.
1: All right, this is where it gets a little complicated for you. Liam Cohen, Jacksonville Jaguars, or your guy Ben Johnson?
0: Like Liam Cohen, think he's a really good young coach. He's not Ben Johnson.
1: All right, Matt LaFleur, Green Bay Packers, wants an offensive savant.
0: Come on, they couldn't beat Case Keenum. I'm taking Ben Johnson.
1: All right, you got to stick with Ben Johnson. Kevin O'Connell, former NFL head coach of the year in the Minnesota Vikings. Are you taking Kevin O'Connell?
0: You only put him in because you live in Minnesota. Give me Ben Johnson.
1: All right, and finally, Clint Kubiak, Raiders head coach, former Seahawks offensive coordinator, one of the bright offensive minds in the NFL. Do you want Clint Kubiak?
0: This is easy from first to last. If you do not tell me Sean McVay, Andy Reid, or Kyle Shanahan, I'm taking Ben Johnson over anyone else in the league to give me Ben Johnson.
1: All right. Spoken like a true Chicago Bears fan. So far, you have taken Mike Piazza to hit a home run in the bottom of the ninth in the World Series, and then you took your guy Ben Johnson for the game-deciding play in the Super Bowl.
0: I would also take Mike McDonald, by the way. You're probably talking.
1: All right, you're adding people into my game, and he's not a contestant, so we're going to stick to my rules and my contestants in
2: Let's Make a Trade.
1: Okay, final category for my man Matt Jones. It's a 90-degree day. It's hot. You need an ice cream cone. Which flavor are you going with? Okay, you're going to start with cookies and cream. How do you feel about that?
0: I like cookies and cream. It's good. It's a little heavy for a 90-degree day, but I like it.
1: All right, you're going to start with cookies and cream. I'll let you exchange that cookies and cream ice cream cone for birthday cake.
0: Ugh, skick with cookies and cream. I don't even know what birthday cake ice cream is.
1: Okay, somebody hates birthdays. All right, I'll let you trade your cookies and cream for mint chocolate chip.
0: Mint chocolate chip is glorious. It melts in my mouth like the greatest of things. I don't know what that means, but give me mint chocolate chip.
1: All right, so you're trading cookies and cream for mint chocolate chip. I'll let you trade mint chocolate chip for Rocky Road.
0: Ugh, mint chocolate chip easy. It's 90 degrees. I need freshness.
1: Okay, no Rocky Road. You're going to stick with mint chocolate chip. How about plain old vanilla?
0: Plain old vanilla is not what I am.

0: am. I've got sauce. Give me mint chocolate chip.
1: Okay. Don't know what that means. You still got mint chocolate chip? I'm going to let you trade that in for a cherry ice cream cone.
0: Just cherry?
1: Cherry ice cream. It's a thing. People
0: is
1: eat.
0: Is that a flavor? Just cherry ice cream?
1: I wouldn't make up flavors on my game show, so it must be a thing. Do you want cherry ice cream or not?
0: I will take mint chocolate chip over cherry ice cream.
1: Okay, fine. Remember, we're not in a courtroom, Matt Jones. Do you want to take mint chocolate chip, or would you rather have black raspberry?
0: Oh, that's a good one. Well, see, you said it was 90 degrees, right?
1: 90 degrees.
0: The fact, mint chocolate chip's my favorite ice cream, but because it's 90 degrees, I need a little fruity in my life, so I'm gonna take black cherry.
1: All right, that's an interesting way of framing that. Okay, you got black raspberry.
0: Oh, black raspberry. Same
1: black
0: thing.
1: Black raspberry.
0: Yes.
1: All right, I'll let you exchange black raspberry for chocolate.
0: No, black raspberry.
1: All right, Matt doesn't like chocolate. Okay, do you want cookie dough ice cream?
0: For the record, I like chocolate. I'm gonna take black raspberry again.
1: Okay, black raspberry, no cookie dough, and finally, bubblegum ice cream.
0: What is that?
1: It's a flavor.
2: You're out of your freaking mind.
1: It's a flavor.
0: Okay, I didn't know it was a flavor. I'll stick with black raspberry.
1: All right, black raspberry, no chocolate for Matt Jones, who picked Mike Piazza, Ben Johnson, and black raspberry on Let's
3: Make a Trade.
1: Okay, Matt Jones, how do you feel about, I think this is our third edition of Let's Make a Trade?
0: You know, it's growing on me. I like that you take charge with it. Yeah. I like that you're happy about it and all of those things. I like seeing you happy. You get a joy on your face for people who are watching on Disney Plus or ESPN Plus. You get a joy on your face that I think is really sort of beautiful.
1: I appreciate that. I need a little less on some moments for you. Yeah, a little bit of, you know, there's a little extra. Extra Matt Jones.
0: You think I
1: need you to be a contestant on my game show, not the producer of the game show. So we're going to work on that a little bit.
0: Okay, fair enough. I started at the beginning and I thought to myself, I'm going to be low key for Myron. And then you told me I didn't have enough energy.
1: True. You're right. Maybe the instructions may not have been great, but listen, we can do this all year. We can do it forever. Maybe, who knows? Maybe I'm the next Steve Harvey. What if that happened? It could happen.
0: It would be wonderful. Maybe sometimes we can get some other contestants for you. Like, do you have like a dream contestant for Let's Make a Trade?
1: I'd love all the shows. I'd love, you know, Golix would be great if they want to be on it. I heard Evan Cohn is into it. Celebrities, if they're listening, come aboard. We'd love to have you. Tom Cruise, I don't know what you're doing. Will Smith, come on. We'll let you have a role on Let's Make a Deal. Let's Make a Trade.
0: I like that you did two segments today, or you did your first thing were about retired baseball players. If that's not June sports radio content, I don't know what is.
1: See, there you are being critical as the producer, and it's actually my segment. I think the idea was good. Current players, that's not fun. Everyone picks Aaron Judge. So I tried to add a little spice to it.
0: We are going to pick our college football DraftKings parlay and let you know who's going to win tonight between the Steelers and the Browns. With America's favorite game show host, Myron Metcalf, I'm Matt Jones. This is Matt Myron.
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0: Aaron here on ESPN Radio. He's Myron Metcalf. I'm Matthew Harper Jones on a Thursday, back on the air after a couple of days off. Ready to rock, getting ready. Big week night of college football, big weekend of college football, and big night for the NFL. Steelers and the Browns, as the Browns start their path towards 7-4 in Myron's humiliation. But we'll get to that game in a minute. We are sponsored by DraftKings. Stay tuned because you're going to learn more about DraftKings and all it has to offer throughout the show. DraftKings, the crown is yours. We're going to do the Matt and Myron parlay, four games that if you pick them together and we get them all right, you're going to win, which is going to happen. I'll go first here, Myron. Actually, I'll let you go first. You do one, then I'll do one. What's your first one?
1: All right. My first game is the biggest game of the weekend, I think, in college football. Alabama, Mississippi State. Alabama's 6-point favorite. I'm surprised by that, actually, on the road. And I don't know if you heard, Matt, they're leaving that morning, I believe, to go to Starkville.
0: Yeah, you don't want to stay in Starkville. There are no hotels.
1: But, you know, I don't know that you want to travel on game day. That's always weird to me. But I think Mississippi State, Kamaro Taylor, they cover there for sure. I think they win that game.
0: Oh, you think they're going to win?
1: Yeah, I think Mississippi State wins that game.
0: Oh, that's interesting. Yeah, I could go either way on that. I think Alabama wins the game, but I could see them covering. I'm okay with that. I'm going to go Tennessee is a 7-point favorite at home against Auburn. I think Tennessee wipes the floor with them. I think it'll be Auburn, unfortunately, still not where that program wants to be. I think Tennessee comes off the loss, and they come home, and they put it down on them, and the Vols get the win and the cover.
1: You know, they're doing the pregame thing, I guess, the rest of the year now.
0: Yeah, they're going to open the gates. Yeah. An hour, so they'll be open three hours before the game so people can get drunk. Do you like that?
1: Listen, after you take a loss like that, if you want to make fans happy, I think it was a really, really smart move by them.
0: Yeah, and are they doing the cheap beer, or are they just opening the...
1: I think they're doing cheap beverages.
0: That's smart. No, it's smart. I think it'll be a lot more people getting the game. All right, what's your next one?
1: All right, this is a game. I know you don't like the big spreads. This isn't too big, but UCF is going to Houston, number 20 Houston, both 3-1. Houston is an 11.5-point favorite. Okay. Pick UCF to cover here. I'll tell you why. They got a running back named Duke Watson, averaging almost 9 yards per carry. UCF has put up about 37 points per game, and I think that Houston defense has some holes in it. I think UCF goes down to Houston and covers.
0: I'm shocked that you know so much about UCF. You're a big fan of UCF?
1: I like running backs. You know, I'm a big running back guy. So okay. Duke Watson knows the real deal, and I think that could be the difference in terms of them being able to cover.
0: Well, I'll stay in the Big 12 for mine. Texas Tech goes on the road to see Deion in Colorado. Deion's been spending a lot of his time doing the Protect College Sports Act, which Deion the player would have never been for, for the record. Deion the player would be mad at Deion the coach.
1: They would have cut his checks.
0: But I'm going to take Texas Tech to destroy Colorado, and they will cover the 12.5. I think they win by like 25 and give me Texas Tech. So that means our DraftKings Matt Myron College football parlay: Tennessee, Mississippi State, Central Florida, and Texas Tech. Get those four and win, Myron, on DraftKings.
1: Yeah, I hope people win, man. I want to help people win.
0: Yeah, they haven't won yet.
1: No,
0: you know what? The good thing about a 14 parlay. Well, the good thing about a 14 parlay is you only got to win like once during the year.
1: Yeah.
0: If you win once during the year, you get your money back. And if you win twice, you actually make money. So there's still plenty of time. Let's go with the game tonight. Steelers are in Cleveland. Chance to be in first place in the NFC North after the game. Aaron Rodgers, Deshaun Watson. Steelers are a 2.5-point favorite. Myron, how do you see this going?
1: I think the Browns are capable of making this an ugly game. You know, I think that's actually been their strength, is you're not going to pull away, I think, from the Browns. So that tells me

0: You're going to go into the fourth quarter, and it's probably a close game. Maybe one of those teams ahead by a field goal. So who do you trust down the stretch of a game to have the better offensive output in that situation? I got to go with the playmakers, and I think the Steelers have more of them in that situation. I think Deshaun Watson will fizzle out, and I think the Steelers get a big win on the road to take first place in the division.
1: I will say the Steelers have that tight end. What's his name? Washington?
0: Darnell Washington, who's 6'7".
1: How does anyone tackle him?
0: 300 pounds.
1: He's the biggest person I've ever seen in my life. How does anyone ever tackle him?
0: CGI or something. When
1: yeah, he doesn't there. Look like a real person. I think they should give him the ball all the time.
0: Yes.
1: I think this is an inflection point game for either team. I think whoever loses this game, things are not set up well for. However, whoever wins this game may be a surprise 3-1 team that kind of gets people going. I think maybe I'm just in my Taylor Swift era, but I'm kind of thinking about Cleveland. You know, I like what's been going on. Bone Thugs and Harmony combine to create a big atmosphere in Cleveland. And I will take the Browns to cover the 2.5. I think they're going to go ahead and win the game, but I will pick Cleveland.
0: Why do you say Bone Thugs like that? You say Bone Thugs? Why do you say it like that?
1: I didn't say it. I said Bone Thugs.
2: And Harmony.
1: Well, that's the mountain way of saying it. Bone Thugs and Harmony.
0: Y'all sure y'all got the right CDs up there?
1: We got a little bit of a country version. Bone Thugs and Harmony.
0: Bone Thugs and country.
1: That's right.
2: Sometimes Freddy, it's just Bone Thugs.
1: Freddie and Harry are next.
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6: Jags have agreed on a two-year extension with manager Tori Lavullo. NBA Hall of Famer Hakeem Olajuwon told ESPN that his son Abdul Malik Olajuwon is committed to play at SMU. He's a top 60 recruit. Week four of the NFL opens up tonight in Cleveland, an AFC North clash between the Browns and Steelers. Both teams are 2-1. Aaron Rodgers 4-1 in his career against the Browns.
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11: The Chargers, you know what? I always just say this. Even when you watch it, you know, even when I left Cal, I went to San Diego, they had them pretty uniforms and all that. And you can't

0: They had them boy Joyner, you know, and old boy.
1: And John Jefferson, oh, Wes Chandler.
0: And the pregame warm-up is like, woo. I got to cover these boys. I said, oh, man. And I think they're going to get better. I'm a Harbaugh guy, man. I think he's a really good football player.
1: So do I.
0: They got to fix it, man. They got to fix the quarterback. Because right now, he's turning over at high rate. But in the pregame warm-up, you can't beat him. Can't beat him.
2: This is Freddie and Harry.

0: Welcome to the best show on your radio. It's the Afternoon Cool, known as Freddie and Harry, and we are here. He is Harry Douglas. That's him. I'm Freddie Coleman. That's me. You got E-Dog, Eric Hanneman. You got Shannon Penn, the Horsemen, together in cool harmony, presented by Progressive Insurance and the ESPN app, SiriusXM Channel 80, as well as TuneIn. And don't forget to tell that smart speaker to play ESPN Radio. A couple of things. Number one, HD,
1: yes,
0: we're going to get to who you ran into in the plane, making the flight to New York to get ready for the show today. That's number one. Number two, I had a chance to meet the wonderful Emily Kaplan, who does a fantastic job as an ESPN NHL analyst, as great of a broadcaster as she is.
2: That's my buddy.
0: Absolutely. She's an even better person. It's like a mutual admiration society that we have for her, that she has for our show. And she says, "Wait, I know you guys love to talk hockey. Let me know when you need me." So it's cool meeting Emily Kaplan. That was a cool factor for me. You had a cool factor on the plane ride going up to New York, getting ready to do the show today.
2: Yes, but first let me say this. My Boston Bruins, yes, we took down New York Rangers the other night.
0: Yeah.
2: Yes, that one was on live TV, and I was wide-eyed watching that one. So
0: I stopped watching after the
2: Boston Bruins. One, the New York Rangers, zero.
0: That's true.
2: Now, coming up here to New York, ladies and gentlemen, if you don't know right now,

0: Every Thursday, I'm in New York City for Freddie and Harry, and Friday for Sports and Then Get Up. And then the weekend, I'm doing college football, sports, and all kind of stuff, college football raps and it all. But today is today. Today is Thursday.
1: Uh-huh.
0: I'm boarding the plane, getting in my seat, strapping up my seat belt, and I see the one and only. And you know this, man, Chris Tucker. So he sees me. He's like, man, what's up, man? I was like, man, how you been? So we went to talking about the Falcons, you know, that Thursday night football game that they had last week, beat the Packers.
1: Yep.
0: And I was like, man, we got a bigger one on Monday night versus New Orleans, the rivalry. He said, I know. He asked me, how do I think the team is going to do moving forward?
1: Right.
0: I said, well, the start is we have a quarterback. We have the guy that can throw it at all three levels. And if you run everything through Bijan Robinson, we're going to have an opportunity. But this is a very important game because, number one, it's a rivalry game.
1: That's true.
0: Number two, it's a division game. And number three, we don't like the Saints.
1: And number four is the anniversary of when the Saints had the rebirth.
0: There you go.
1: With the block punt by Steve Gleason. Got, you know, all prayers to him still doing ALS and still fighting that fight and carrying on that spirit and having that going along. So you got all four of them. It's been like Harry Douglas time. You got your Atlanta Dream moving on to the semifinals of the WNBA playoffs.
0: Well, hold on. Stop right there for a second because, Shannon and leaned up in the camera, so I want to make sure he get an opportunity.
1: Okay.
0: Yes, the Atlanta Dream.
1: That's right.
0: We're facing the New York Liberty.
1: Bring them Dream Mets on.
0: Man, bring the Liberty on.
1: Bring them Dream Mets
0: on. Enough of this damn New York stuff. It's time for Atlanta to stand
1: bring
0: up.
1: Them, the last time y'all stood up in a basketball court, y'all got knocked out. Bring them Dream Mets on our Liberty.
0: You bring on the New York Liberty.
1: Don't be careful what you wish for because you know a lot of New Yorkers.
0: I don't wish it, I want it.
1: Okay, be careful what you want for because you know a lot of New Yorkers live in Atlanta.
0: They do.
1: And they're going to show up. And the last time they did, it sounded like Madison Square Garden South.
0: Why are you bringing up old stuff, Freddie? That's enough out of you. That's enough out of you.
1: Back to Chris Tucker.
0: Yeah, but it was pretty cool, man, to talk to him for a little bit. And then when we were getting off the plane, he was telling me, man, I wish you nothing but, you know, success moving forward and whole nine. And I didn't even ask him why he was up here, but I was just living in the moment of being able to converse with him and chat it up a little bit before the flight. And then when we got off the flight, and now I'm here in studio, baby, for Freddie and Harry, the one and only, the best show on your radio.
1: That's right. You can always make sure the best show stays the best show. Hit us up on the socials at Coleman ESPN and at H Douglas 83. Don't forget about us on the Freddie and Harry calling line at 888-SAY-ESPN 888-729-3776.
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1: And the afternoon cool main thing is brought to you by hands-free Skechers Slip-Ins Aero Burst. High-performance running shoes that cut through the wind. We're going to call the next 10 minutes, give or take a lie or two. How is Harry feeling involving his Atlanta Braves? It was 3-1 in the eighth inning yesterday, and I'm saying to myself, man, them Braves, they're about to do that thing. And then, pow, home run by Kyle Schwarber. And then, pow, home run by Bryce Harper. After Bryce Harper literally gave runs back at the inning before, he helped take it back and make it a tie game. Then Alec Baum in the extra innings. He hits a home run. Phillies tied a series at 1. They win in extra innings, 4-3. Elimination game tonight, game 3. Cubs begins after we're done at 7:30 Eastern time right here on ESPN Radio and the ESPN app. So the question we all want answers to, Harry Douglas, your Braves, your Los Bravos. How you feeling about your boys tonight playing at home, trying not to be eliminated out of the playoffs?
0: I need you, fellas. I need you badly to come through, not just for me, but for the Atlanta faithful. For everyone out there in the world that's a Braves fan, we need you. And Freddie, I told you before the Major League Baseball playoffs even started, if there was one team I didn't want to match up with, it was a team in our own division, the Philadelphia Phillies. And here we are. We won game one. Great job by the guys finding a way to get it done. Winning extra innings in game two. And we had the opportunity, Freddie. And I was sitting there watching the game with my son. We were down there in the basement doing some hitting. And my son, he witnessed his daddy say a few words. And I had to apologize. He said, "Oh, daddy, you owe money to the bucket."
1: Uh-huh. How much did you have to put into the bucket?
0: $40.
1: How much cursing did you do? $40.
0: A good amount.
1: I bet you were.
0: Because when you're up 3-1 in the top of the eighth inning, and I'm saying to myself, okay, the only way I feel like we can be beaten is by their power hitters. And that's exactly what happened. So, Freddie, honestly, I don't even know if I would have pitched to Schwarber in that situation. I don't even know if I would have pitched to Bryce Harper in that situation.
1: Rather take your chances putting those guys on base?
0: Yes, and forcing somebody else to beat them. And it was their two-hitter, their three.

0: on base and Michael Harris II was up again, I said, man, this is the time that he's going to redeem himself from the sixth inning. He's going to redeem himself. Grounded to a double play again. I said, man. And I knew if it went into extra innings because our pitching, we don't have the strongest pitching right now. We have a ton of guys on the Braves roster that are injured from a pitching perspective. And I just knew the longer it went, it might not go our way. And then that's when Mom hit the bomb to take a 4-3 lead. And here we are tonight for a game three. And they're going to roll out Aaron Nola. They have a luxury of bringing in Zach Wheeler if they want to in this ball game. No reason to save him if you have an opportunity to win this. You can't save somebody and hope to play the Dodgers and start them if you don't even get there. So I'm expecting at some point, if Aaron Nola's not the best tonight pitching, then Zach Wheeler's going to come into the game. And then for us, for the Braves, we're starting Ray Kerr. We're starting Ray Kerr versus that lineup for the Philadelphia Phillies. So my fingers are definitely crossed right now at the moment.
1: Sure.
0: And there's a lot of hope. I'm hoping we can win because I brought my Braves jersey to New York with me, folks.
1: Yes, you did.
0: So I can loud and be proud of the Atlanta Braves and my Major League Baseball team. And my son this morning made sure, after I wore it on Sportsmanlike, that I put it in my bag and I brought it up here with me so I can showcase it tomorrow. Now, fellas, Braves, I need you to give me a reason to show that jersey tomorrow.
1: Well, the reason you have your fingers crossed, the reason you're believing in the hope and wish theories is because a guy named Bryce Harper hit a ball that started in Atlanta and wound up in Stone Mountain. That's how far he hit that baseball, tied the game in the eighth. And he said after giving it up, the mistake the inning before, Bryce, how are you able to out-Bryce yourself and come through?
2: Walk us through how were you actually able to flush it and then go into the next at bat?
3: I'll tell you what I was thinking about Crew, my son, you know, what I would say to him in that situation. You know, I think it's a learning situation, not for myself, but everybody else as well. You know, right? I think you try to flush it as quick as possible. And I grew up playing a lot of big games, playing huge games that people are counting on you from the time you were 10 years old all the way till now. I don't think people understand what that feels like or looks like. I've been through a lot of situations to get me to this point. And, you know, you make a play like that and I'm hearing it out there, obviously. But how quickly can I turn the page and just get past that moment knowing that I'm still coming up to plate and knowing that in the postseason, it doesn't matter what you did the at-bat before, the inning before, it's what you do in that moment. So for me, everybody's going to make mistakes at some point, but it's how you come through in the next situation. So it's not that serious, to tell you the truth. You know, I think people take it very seriously, and don't get me wrong, I take it serious. But I think there's a mindset, especially for kids nowadays, is parents and coaches put so much on kids these days to have to, you know, come through and be great. But for me, it's how can you learn from each situation that you're in to come out great in the next one.
0: Freddie, although I did not like Bryce Harper hitting that home run,
1: you love hearing that,
0: didn't you? To tie that game up, but I thought that was a great message that he sent yesterday for parents and coaches to be able to hear. And we have a baseball tournament this weekend. And one of the things my dad and I are putting a point of emphasis on is, you know, we want the guys to feel free. Sure. We don't want them playing scared to make mistakes. And there's been numerous of times where I've showed them mistakes that Major League Baseball players make. And showing them that, hey, everyone is human, but it's not about the mistake you made, but how are you going to overcome it and flush that one down the toilet and move on to the next play. And that's I think the best example is what we witnessed from Bryce Harper yesterday, giving up that run. And I believe it was the bottom of the sixth inning. No, it was the bottom of the seventh inning. And then coming and hitting that home run and tying the game up in the top of the eighth inning. So, you know, great messaging for a lot of Little League parents out there in sports in general. Overall, yes, you would like for your kid or you would like for your players to make the right play and when the moment arises for them to be their best, but they are human and they're also young, and this could be learning experiences for them for when they get to bigger moments, when they get older, to be able to perform at a high level and to know, hey, if I do make a mistake, it's not about right then, but it's about how I'm going to be able to overcome it. So I really appreciate Bryce Harper saying that to the world for everyone to be able to hear Freddie.
1: Harry Douglas, that's him, Freddie Cohen. That's me. It's the Afternoon Cool, known as Freddie and Harry on ESPN Radio, the ESPN app, and SiriusXM Channel 80. And we mentioned in the terms of the Philadelphia Phillies winning game 2 yesterday, there's going to be an elimination game.

0: right after we're done at 7:30 Eastern time. The Cubs beginning in Atlanta between the Braves on one side and the Phillies on the other. Now, as a New York Mets fan, I am. I really don't care about this game. I don't care who wins. I don't care who loses. You got two teams that driven my team crazy. Bleep both of your teams, as far as I'm concerned. And I'm not the only Mets fan that feels that way, even though I love great baseball, and I think we're going to see great baseball tonight. But I also worry about this from your Atlanta Braves. I'm a big believer that if you give somebody life and you have them dead, that could come back to haunt you. The Atlanta Braves had this right in their hands. We're not talking about having a one-run lead, a two-run lead, which is massive in the late innings.
1: In the top of the eighth inning,
0: you were six outs away from sending the Phillies back to Philadelphia and Baller, Clint Wald, and Norristown, and St. David's, and everywhere else outside of Philadelphia. And they were able to rise from the deck. They were like Lazarus getting up and rising from the dead to find a way to get to a game three. You give a team life like that and give them momentum, it could really, really, really come back to haunt you, especially when the pressure to me is still on Atlanta, especially having home field advantage in this wild card series, and you have this team dead. You had that final nail in the coffin ready to go and hammer them away, and they let the two hammers, known as Schwarber and also Harper, give them life. I worry about that. Even though I don't care who wins, I want the show to win. I want your Braves to win because it's good for our show. As a Mets fan, I'm really giving you know what. But if you're Atlanta Braves, you let the Philadelphia Phillies have that kind of life once again, that's going to be problematic potentially if they are down early, if the Atlanta Braves are down like that in this game.
1: So we shall see. Tonight, 8 p.m.,
0: you gonna
1: game
0: be okay?
1: Three. Game three. We have Thursday Night Football. You have Major League Baseball playoffs. Yeah. I'm going to be on pins and needles, but I'm going to watch the game actually in my jersey. I'm going to be laying in a bit. Well, I'm probably going to be moving around the hotel room. I probably won't do much sitting.
0: You're going to be pacing like a panther.
1: I really am. Because I want this so bad for the city.
0: Yeah.
1: And for those guys as well, too.
0: And especially after what that city has gone through, a lot of heartbreak has gone on. Something's got to give tonight. The Atlanta Braves have lost six straight times in elimination games. The Phillies have lost three straight times in elimination games. So a curse will be broken tonight involving both of these
1: two. One side or the other.
0: Exactly. It's either going to be 6-1 or 3-1, one or the other, in terms of winning that. But it's really good for baseball. You have two marquee teams with marquee players and marquee cities. I know the NFL is king. We also got an elimination game tonight where you got Caitlin Clark on one side for the Indiana Fever and Asia Wilson on the other side for the Las Vegas Aces. A lot of people are going to be tuning into that game when that game happens about an hour after Major League Baseball and also the NFL gets started. It's a perfect storm. I'm hoping that the storm does not rain a lot of rain on you and your Braves and that city of Atlanta. And I'm speaking as a sympathetic Knicks fan. After what you guys went through earlier this year, in an elimination game in your building, and the Knicks went on a 67-13 run to send you off into that Gone with the Wind night, I don't want that for you, Harry Douglas. You've gone through enough since that cold, hard Thursday in May. You don't need to go through any more.
1: I don't even remember that. You know why I don't remember that?
0: Why don't you remember it?
1: Because of how good the Yankees are playing right now.
0: Oh, see, that's why I don't even remember. I like the way you do a whole bait and switch. You're trying to get on the good side of Shannon Penn and E-Dog Eric Hanneman. I understand that you're feeling good for their team that beat the fool out of the Red Sox, 18-2 outscoring them in a two-game series. They threw 14 straight scoreless innings to start the series. Even Aaron Boone, their manager, the Yankees, said, I didn't expect this.
2: Yes. You know, as I said, kind of all year, but even going into this series, you know, that was a scary team to us, especially as well as they pitch. So for us to have the offensive outbreaks that we had here these last two nights and late, you know, credit to those guys. You know, that was, you know, very satisfying to play that well in these two games, and that's what it was. They played great.
0: HD, you felt so good about what you saw from the Bronx Bombers. You believe they can get all the way to the World Series?
1: No, I do. I believe they can win it all, too, because postseason baseball is all about pitching, in my opinion.
0: Mm-hmm.
1: And when I look at their three aces, you got Cam Schlittler, you have Max Fried, you have Garrett Cole. Those are three of the top dogs in Major League Baseball right now. And they can pitch with the best of them, but also that offense of the New York Yankees. And it wasn't too long ago we were talking about the Yankees not having that many home runs and Aaron Judge not being there. But yeah. I said, man, if you just put the ball in play, in those two games, those two wild card games, Freddie, they had 26 hits and scored 18 runs.
0: Mm.
1: Cody Bellinger, you know, outstanding. Ben Rice, outstanding. Luis Garcia Jr., outstanding. And everyone else, Jazz Chisholm.

0: He was really good yesterday as well, too. So you have to respect the game and give credit where credit is actually due.
1: Right.
0: And as I'm looking at this baseball team, the New York Yankees, that is, will Aaron Judge come back? He will work his way back. But I believe they still have enough firepower, especially from a pitching perspective, to not only make it to the World Series, but also win it all.
1: Well, one thing they have in their favor going into this series, you could say the same about Tampa Bay Rays and also about the Braves and Phillies. I love when playoff series happen or elimination games happen and two teams can't stand each other. The Braves don't like the Phillies. The Phillies don't like the Braves. It's going to be a tension convention tonight in Atlanta. I'm all for that. The Yankees and Tampa Bay, no one in that division likes each other. Mm-hmm. I don't care if it's Yankees, Red Sox, Orioles, Rays,
0: Blue Jays.
1: Absolutely. That is just five slices of hate going on the American League East, and I'm all for it. And both of those two teams really do not like each other. The Red Sox can't stand the Rays. The Yankees can't stand the Rays. Give me five games of that in the American League Divisional Series. Give me a wonderful Game 3 tonight in an elimination game involving the Braves and Phillies, because I know there's a whole bunch of hate, which makes for wonderful theater in an elimination game tonight and when the series gets started between the Yankees and the Rays over the weekend.
0: And also for the Yankees, right? Like, it's that possibility that Aaron Judge could come back. Here's Aaron Judge after the game on if there's a possible way that he can play in the ALDS.
2: Hey, you were doing some live at-bats today. First game of the DS is until Saturday. How are you feeling? Do you think it's at all a possibility?
3: You know, Saturday's a long ways away, but I'm doing everything I can. All morning, night, during the game, everything to prepare myself to be ready to go. So, I want to be in there. So we'll see what happens.
1: We'll see.
0: Yes, we will.
1: You better not rush.
0: Well, and that's my thing. Something. Like, you know, take your time. I believe because of now, it's going to be a juggernaut. It's going to be a juggernaut. They're not just going, hey, we're going to show up in Tampa. We're going to stump all over the Rays. Now, it's the reason why they won that division.
1: Mm-hmm.
0: So you're going to have to be on your A game across the board from a pitching perspective, relief pitching, closing, hitting the baseball, also defending the Rays. They got some players over there now. Yes, they got some players. So you're going to have to bring your A game if you want to win this series. But, you know, for Aaron Judge, I wouldn't rush. I would make sure I'm healthy before I came back.
1: But if you're looking at that and your team's winning without you, and many people question, could you lead a team to the World Series being one of the two best players in baseball? That can't be easy sitting there if you're Aaron Judge.
0: No, it never is.
1: That can't be easy sitting there because you want to come back, but you don't want to re-aggravate something that could really sideline you going into next year. I would not want to be in the shoes of one of the most popular players, one of the best players in baseball, and his team scored 18 runs without him in two games versus the Red Sox. But Ben Wright and the boys in the Boogie Down Bronx, a.k.a. the New York Yankees, they were the power performance, power players of the week, and the power performance players powered by Bloom Energy. Clean power that uses little water and keeps communities running. Bloom Energy, power America relies on. He is Harry Douglas, needing your prayers, Atlanta Braves fan. I'm Freddie Cole. My Mets don't want anybody to win tonight. It is the afternoon cool known as Freddie and Harry. Meanwhile, in Cowboysville, the Dallas Cowboys have a new defender. Why do I feel it's a so what maneuver that the Cowboys got Joey Porter Jr. from the Pittsburgh Steelers? I'll explain that so what next if you keep it here on ESPN Radio and the ESPN app.
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0: I'm John Ryder. The baseball wildcard round wraps up tonight with one decisive game three. It's in Atlanta with the Braves facing the Phillies, who send Aaron Nola to the mound. Braves are using lefty Ray Kerr as an opener. It's on ESPN Radio and the app with coverage starting at 7:30 Eastern. The Diamondbacks are bringing back manager Torey Lovullo for next season. It will be his 11th with Arizona. It's a two-year deal. Thursday night football is in Cleveland with the Browns hosting the Steelers. Both teams are 2-1. The Browns quarterback Deshaun Watson is looking forward to the matchup.
1: We're super excited. You know, we just, you know, ultimately, you know, as a locker room, we just stay locked in, make sure we got our craft and everything that, you know, our game plan is, so we can go out there and execute at a high level.

0: we're playing a very tough opponent, experienced opponent, and we got to make sure that we have all our things locked in going into that game.
1: Pittsburgh has traded corner Joey Porter Jr. to Dallas for a sixth-round pick next year and a second-rounder in 2028. Saints running back Travis Etienne, formerly Etienne, has been placed on IR with a hamstring injury. He will miss at least the next four games for New Orleans.
2: 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Coming up Friday, we'll get you ready for week four in the NFL. 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

0: 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You don't have to worry about waiting for Friday or Saturday. The weekend starts right now because tonight is the first of 81 straight days of football, whether it's college or the NFL on TV. There'll be a game somewhere, somehow, every night for the next 81 days in the NFL or college football, including tonight's game between the Pittsburgh Steelers and the Cleveland Browns. We'll get into what that game really, really means, especially for the Cleveland Browns. That comes away in about 10 minutes. But part of the weekend, speaking of the Pittsburgh Steelers, they had a standoff with Joey Porter Jr. Joey Porter Jr. said, "Oh, my back. I want a new contract. Oh, my back. I can't play." The Steelers said, "What can we get you to play?" "I don't know. My back. Can't go out there." They traded the Dallas Cowboys for a sixth-round pick next year and a second-round 2028. Guess who's going to feel better playing Sunday to play the Houston Texans?
1: Joey Porter Jr.
0: It's going to be Joey Porter Jr. because more than likely he's going to be in a Cowboys game day roster when they have a chance to play him, because the heart of the dispute was guaranteed money within the contract structure, HD, when it comes to the Pittsburghs, and they never made meaningful progress on agreeing to terms, despite they had talks as late as hours before the kickoff of the week one game involving the Pittsburgh Steelers and the Atlanta Falcons. Joey Porter Jr., no longer a Steeler, now a member of the Dallas Cowboys.
1: Now, that's the second former member of the Pittsburgh Steelers that's now in a Dallas Cowboys uniform. The first one was George Pickens at the wide receiver position. And no one understands Joey Porter Jr. more than George Pickens. So if any question was asked of him and what he thought about Joey Porter Jr. and the way he plays the game, and I know George Pickens is a dog, he's going to say he's physical, he's aggressive, he loves the game. And what I like the most about him, Freddie, this is something like if I'm a general manager or I'm an owner of a football team or even a head coach, I like second generational kids. That meaning his father, Joey Porter, played in the National Football League for a very, very long time. Most well known as a Pittsburgh Steeler. So he grew up with money. He understands the ins and outs of the game. He's very intelligent when it comes to playing in the National Football League. But I like him for size purposes. He's a 6'2 corner, 195 pounds, close to 200 pounds. And physicality at that position, especially when you're a big corner, you have to have. Also, he's not scared and afraid to go against any and everybody.
0: Right.
1: The last time he allowed a touchdown as a cornerback was week 8 of 2023 versus the Jacksonville Jaguars. Guess what else, Freddie? That's the only time he has allowed a touchdown at the cornerback position. So I like the move for the Dallas Cowboys. Does it fix all their issues? No, but I like it from a secondary standpoint. And having a guy that can be very, very aggressive at the line of scrimmage and go toe-to-toe with anybody, and you know that player's not going to be scared who he's going up against.
0: Well, I hate to do this to you, HD, but I'm like, that's how I feel about that. Nothing against Joey Porter Jr., because he's definitely thrilled to be a Dallas Cowboy and no longer a member of the Pittsburgh Steelers.
2: Man, I was excited. I'm not even going to lie. I was actually at the movies when I got the call, so I had to leave the movies and went home. But, I mean, I was blessed. I was excited. I called my peoples, and they was excited with me. So, new chapter, new beginnings, and I'm ready.
0: Nothing says I'm out of here than the middle of popcorn and milk duds. You get out of a movie theater to go to a team that you didn't think you're going to get traded to involving Joey Porter Jr. But the reason I feel about this trade is because unless Joey Porter can play defensive line, the Cowboys' problems are not in the secondary. I know they lost a lot of guys in the last week, especially last week against the Baltimore

0: Ravens playing that game in Rio. There's no question he's going to help the secondary. Ain't Tank have a shutdown corner to go with Deron Bland, who's played pretty well in the defensive secondary so far this year for the Cowboys. That's fantastic. Both of those guys don't play D-line. Both of those guys don't play linebackers. The Cowboys are number 31 against the run in the NFL. There are only 32 teams in the NFL, and they are second from last in the one thing that you have to do. Even though we talked about modern football and throwing the ball around and empty formations and four and five wide, the genesis of any successful offense is running the football. The Cowboys know that on the offensive side of football. That running game's gotten geared up in the last couple of weeks after it was non-existent in week one against the New York Giants when they lost that game. They cannot stop the run, which means your two cornerbacks never see the ball. It's because they got to come up in the run game, which is going to wear down their legs in the passing game. The Cowboys and their defensive coordinator, Christian Parker, have got to do a better job to make sure that Joey Porter Jr. and Deron Bland can do their jobs, because those guys can shut down receivers. It's kind of hard to shut down receivers when you got to be worried about the running game, be forced from the running game, you fall victim to play action, then you chase the back of somebody's jersey. That's why, as much as I like Joey Porter Jr. going to the Dallas Cowboys HD, it's still a so what for me, because unfortunately,
1: so what?
0: That's how they feel about trying to stop the run. So what? They got to stop being so what and so strong to make sure that this is not a wasted move and wasting the talent of the player in the secondary.
2: Well, that was the dark cloud for the Dallas Cowboys the last few years. The inability to stop the run, it's been a dark cloud for 2026. And I'm going to call out not just the defensive coordinator. I'm also going to call out players on that defensive line. So Quinton Williams, can you stand up? Kenny Clark, can you stand up? Rashawn Gary, where have you guys been? You have to be stout versus the run. And yes, you've seen flashes of it down there in the tight red zone versus the Baltimore Ravens, but you need to be consistent in being able to stop the run. It doesn't just need to be a flash. It has to be consistency, because if not, the number one thing that offensive coordinators are going to say in that meeting room when facing the Dallas Cowboys, we're going to run the football down their throat. We're going to impose our will. And we're going to take their soul and make them quit. And until you can prove on a consistent basis that you can stop the run, then you're going to continuously see it week in and week out. So, yes, Freddie, I do agree with you. I like the move of Joey Porter Jr., but before you can even get to the pass game and him defending that, you have to have the ability to minimize the run game and force teams to be one-dimensional. That has not been the Dallas Cowboys so far this season, and that's why they're in the situation that they are defensively at the moment.
0: He is Harry Douglas. I'm Freddie Cohen. Together is the afternoon cool known as Freddie and Harry on ESPN Radio and the ESPN app. But at least Christian Parker, the aforementioned defensive coordinator of the Dallas Cowboys, has somebody else on the defensive side that can make plays. And he shared this about getting Joey Porter Jr. on his defense.
3: Yeah, I was familiar with him when he was at Penn State, coming out of the draft. I was in Denver at the time. Same player he is now, you know, played with great length, was a boundary eraser, plays with a really competitive and edge to him that we value. So he's a guy that I've tracked, you know, over the years. I've had some taller corners. You're always looking for comp tapes for different players. He certainly fits the mold for that.
0: The one word that jumped out to me, what he said about Joey Porter Jr., was a four-letter word called edge, as in plays with an edge. And that is something we have not seen from the Cowboys defense at all this year. Although when you look around the National Football League HD, not too many defenses are playing with an edge, because the offenses, since week one, have been ahead of the defenses. They'll have their flights of fancy here and there. But the days of having shut down defenses or unstoppable defenses, that may have gone the way of disco involving modern football in the National Football League, especially when it comes to the one basic thing. That is stopping the run.
2: And tackling.
0: And that's a whole other issue.
2: There are a lot of teams that I see.
0: That's a good point.
2: They're having an issue just tackling ball carriers.
0: Because they don't work on it enough in practice.
2: No. So I think from a training camp purposes, a lot of these head coaches need to go back, you know, starting for 2027. You got to be more physical in training camp. Because now these guys are being shell-shocked the first 2 or 3 weeks of the season, and it's taking them week four to actually get acclimated to the game.
0: Yeah.
2: You don't have time, because within that first 3 weeks, you could lose a ball game or two or maybe even three that can cost you on your back end of your schedule. So these guys have to start playing in preseason, number one. They have to start hitting a little bit more in practices and stop babying these damn players, because they actually play the game of football.
0: And that's why we've seen so many people be creative in the running game, because based on what you just said, if you're not doing enough of that, because injuries, don't want players out there too much. A lot of guys recovering from injuries the year before, to your point as well.

0: not hitting like they used to hit, like they used to. We've seen the teams that do that, that employ that, have success early. The Bears only talked about, yeah, we got physical during training camp. Kansas City Chiefs, they said the same thing. Buffalo Bills, they said the same thing. All three of those teams that I mentioned are right now combined 8-1. After the first 3 weeks of the regular season, Bills and Chiefs are undefeated. The Bears are 2-1. They're going to say, look, we're going to be creative, but we're going to be creative physically, involving defenses, involving the running game, involving the passing game. You think Patrick Mahomes doesn't go to bed every night thinking, man, whew, I'm glad we got K-9, Kenneth Walker III. I don't have to be the best running back on this team. I don't have to bring an edge that he brought when they got him from Seattle. The Cowboys are hoping, which is a lot to ask, of Joey Porter Jr., bring how you play with an edge to the rest of the defense. You want that from your linebackers, your defensive tackles, your safeties. That's asking a lot of a guy who plays with that edge of cornerback, but that's more in the passing game than in the running game.
1: But also, from a defensive coordinator perspective, you can thumb things down a little bit. Right, you don't have to be exotic with all these blitzes or where guys are lining up or whatever it may be on the defensive side. Make things as simple as possible for these players so they can recognize what's going on from an offensive perspective and react and play with speed and be violent in that capacity. So, you know, I don't care if you've got a million things in the playbook. If the guys aren't grasping those million things, why the hell are you even calling them? Find what these guys do well and what they're comfortable with and continuously call those things and let those guys go out there and play to the best of their abilities.
0: Sometimes see ball, get ball can be your best defensive player.
1: Man, shout out to Mike Peterson, who I played with, a savvy veteran.
0: Uh-huh.
1: I remember a coach asked him in a specialties meet one time.
0: Yeah.
1: Mike P, what'd you do here? It's easy, coach. See ball, get ball. Go make the damn tackle. And boy, our coach was so bad because he didn't want him to answer it like that. But when it all came back, hey, see ball, get ball, man. Uh-huh. Read and react and go make the tackle.
0: Because
1: it's as simple as that.
0: The Bears had that philosophy in the offensive line. See man, block man. If you see the guy in front of you, just block him. The running backs and the quarterbacks will figure that out. Sometimes keeping it simple, silly, actually works. And if you're the Cowboys, the more simple, the better for your defense. Then guys are playing with an edge, especially you put in the right position to make plays. That whole tackling thing, that could be another story for another day. He's Harry Douglas and Freddie Coleman. Welcome to the Afternoon Cool, known as Freddie and Harry, presented by Progressive Insurance. And Brian Schottenheimer is the coach trying to make it work in Dallas. There's also another coach in Dallas trying to resurrect his career in a new league, and he's going to have some help doing that. You'll find out who that is next. 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

He's Harry Douglas. I'm Freddie Coleman. It's the afternoon cool known as Freddie and Harry on Sirius XM Channel 80, as well as tune in. And don't forget to tell that smart speaker to play ESPN Radio. The UFL, they are ready to take it to the next level. Unleash the beast this college tailgate season with Monster Energy.

0: To Canada, the meanest energy drink on the planet, Monster Energy. Unleash the beast, because that is something Kevin Sumlin, the new coach of Dallas Renegades, wants to do after being a member of the Houston Gamblers as a head coach of that team last year. It's a pleasure bringing the new Renegades head coach him on the socials at Coach Sumlin. And Coach, you even mentioned that you're hoping people in the Dallas-Fort Worth area, because Dallas-Fort Worth and Houston really don't get along, will take to this team and embrace this team. How are you feeling about going from one part of Texas where they love football to another part of Texas, UFL, where they really love football?
1: Well, you know, for me, first of all, good to talk to you again, Freddie.
0: Amen.
1: But it's an honor and a privilege. So, you know, I'm really happy, excited about this, and we're based in Arlington anyway, and so being there and the people that I've known for ages. Whether it was recruiting, whether it's been, Norman 2 hours away and A&M, Houston, we've had a lot of players, a lot of people that I've known from that area and from the DFW, and I'm excited to be there and call that place home. And I know what the passion's like in that area, and I can't wait to get started.
2: Coach, you also talked about keeping players and coaches together and how that gives the team continuity. What advantage does that give you on the field as a head coach? And, you know, what still has to change for this group to succeed in Dallas, in your opinion?
1: Well, I know this, that, you know, there's a lot of discussion. I think that ownership has made a great decision. You know, last year you had 60 new players. We had to draft and go through a lot of turmoil last year, but it's more difficult for players to deal with a new coaching staff and coaches to deal with new players and start all over again. I think the continuity for us is a little bit different, just because we're a very, very different roster than we were to start the year last year. And, that's reflective. At the end of the year, we're a lot better team than we were at the beginning. We had 15 guys go to NFL camps. We got 5-6 guys on rosters, a couple playing every week, and the mere speed for the Cowboys, so who's on the active roster. So, you know, you make decisions during the year just because of a lot of different things early in spring, where guys are trying to figure out, you know, what they want to do in life. Are they going to get a futures deal in the NFL? Are they going to play with us? And obviously with 1 year into it and developing that kind of roster gives us a chance to be a pretty good football team.
0: Great stuff by Kevin Sumlin, the Dallas Renegades head coach in the UFL, on Freddie and Harry on ESPN Radio and the ESPN app. I love what you said about establishing a foothold in Dallas. And you said, and I quote, "To be found, we have to be visible, be present, answer the phone, talk to different people, and explain our product," end quote. Having the success at the end of the year, how much of that, Coach, do you really believe is really going to help your team be more visible in Dallas and Fort Worth?
1: Well, I think this. I think it's, you know, in the whole state of Texas, but particularly in Dallas-Fort Worth, right? You got to see people. You got to be out there and touch people. It's spring football, right? Some people aren't used to it. Some people do love it. Some people don't. And so, you know, your job is to not only entertain people to win football games, but also have a product that people can recognize and know. And to be able to do that, you've got to spend time in the community. You've got to be able to be out there and talk to folks and do that. So, you know, unfortunately, I know a lot of people around there, and I know a lot of people in this community, we're here to help try to make that vision into reality. And to do that, you got to be visible, and you got to be able to talk to folks, and you got to be able to explain what you're doing, and get new fans as well as just the regular football fan. And I think there's plenty of those folks in our community, and we can't wait to get working.
2: Coach, I had three of y'all's games last year, and all three I was on your sidelines doing the sideline reporting and interviewing you and players from your organization as well, too. If there's one thing that you want to be better at this season, what's that one thing?
1: Well, we'd like to win more games. Obviously, you know, I think that, I mean, that's the name of the game, right?

0: And let's not shy away from that. And you know, I think, you know, we're one of the youngest teams in the league is because we, you know, we cut our roster down and guys that are young that can play. And, you know, there were some growing pains with that, but we made some roster moves. I think that our quarterback play's got to get better. I think our talent is really is at a level where we can win a championship. But more than anything else, I think that, you know, we got to be able to be consistent in what we do. And we got to be consistent behind the center. And if we can do that, then, you know, we'll get in the playoffs and see what happens.
1: Hey, Coach, always good to catch up with you again, my friend. Go get him this year. Take him. We'll talk to you soon. Thanks for joining us on ESPN Radio.
0: All right, appreciate it, guys. Thanks for having me.
1: Absolutely. Kevin Sumlin, Dallas Renegades head coach, joining me, Freddie Coleman and Harry Douglas on Freddie and Harry. And there's one quarterback, Drake May, of the Patriots, Drake May, that better do this to be Drake May on Sunday versus Buffalo. Keep it here on ESPN Radio and the ESPN app. Drake May.
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3: 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Aaron Nola faces Atlanta and lefty Ray Kerr as their opener. Week four of the NFL kicks off tonight in Cleveland with the Steelers battling the rival Browns. Both teams are 2-1. Pittsburgh dealing corner Joey Porter Jr. to Dallas for a pair of picks.
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6: It's an absolute pleasure for both of us, especially Harry being a native of Atlanta, to talk to somebody from outside of that city, inside that city. 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
7: Is there a line or a phrase people ask you to recite the most when they see you?
8: Man, when people see me, they yell out, Smokey! Smokey! You know, what the character in Friday said, Ezel character said. And they don't really ask it, they say it themselves, which is great.
6: Wow. Wow.
7: It's best to end on that because it's Love Friday. I need is 3.5 minutes, maybe even four. She'll be wanting to marry a brother.
8: That's right. Sweeter the bear, the blacker the kids.
5: This is Freddie and Harry.

Douglas. I'm Freddie Coleman. When you put us together, you have the best show on your radio. It's the Afternoon Cool, known as Freddie and Harry, and we are here. 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And don't forget to tell that smart speaker to play ESPN Radio. Let a couple of bros know it. 888-SAY-ESPN, 888-729-3776. Who do you think we'll learn more about tonight? The Pittsburgh Steelers at 2-1 or the Cleveland Browns? Also at 2-1, 888-SAY-ESPN, 888-729-3776. But we got to go to Guy HD, and you'll love this. He kind of needs God's plan.

0: work for the Patriots and for Drake May. So HD, he kind of needs God's plan with the kind of issues he's had in the first three games for the New England Patriots. And even Drake May talked about that saying, man, oh man, it's not about my shoulder impacting me throwing the football. I've got to be better.
1: No, it hasn't. It hasn't. And, I think, it doesn't impact my decision making. And that's what, makes and breaks, play, for quarterbacks. I don't feel like we're, struggling to move the ball. I think we're, I'm turning the football all over, doing things that are, preventing us from scoring touchdowns, and I think that's one of the biggest things for me. I think we've had a history when we don't turn the football over of playing, good football and finding ourselves on the right side of games. So that's the biggest thing, and I'm looking forward to another good week of practice and felt good out there today.
0: And then HD, he had to deal with this question: rumors of a rift between him and head coach Mike Vrabel.
1: Mike Vrabel's been one of the best football coaches I've had in my life. I think, one of the biggest things why, this has been, so enjoyable for me is playing for coach. I think we all feel that way in the locker room. He pushes us hard. I love playing for him, and it's not going to change, and it hasn't changed, and it won't.

0: change. You know, the way he pushes me and coaches the quarterback in a way that you know, I really respect, and I'm looking forward to you know, getting going and proving, you know, to coach that we can lead, I can lead this football team and play good football.
1: As far as the relationship between him and Coach Mike Vrabel, I don't think you have anything there where those two guys are disconnected. Now, I know a lot of people who play for Vrabes. He came the year after I left the Tennessee Titans, and a lot of those veteran players that was on that roster played for him for multiple years. And he's the type of coach that is fiery. He's going to challenge you, but he also has a good sense of when he needs to love on you. And that's the former player in him. Understanding in certain moments, I can't beat my guy up right here. I need to uplift him and give him this positivity so he knows 1,000% that we believe in him and I believe in him. But he's also going to call you out when you're not doing what you're supposed to do. And you love that. And it's not because he's trying to embarrass you. It's because he loves you and he knows what you're capable of. Mm-hmm. And the expectation that he has for you week in and week out from a player perspective. As far as Drake May as an individual, number one, you have to play this game with confidence. You can never allow your confidence to waver. And I can see right now he might not have the most confidence in the world. And at that position, mm-hmm. you have to have that. Number two, you have to be able to trust the guys around you. I don't know if Drake May trusts his offensive line right now. I don't know if he trusts his receivers at the moment. And you can see that he's hesitant at times when he's back in the pocket from throwing the football.
2: Right.
1: And then when guys are open, you may see it being underthrown or at times being overthrown because he don't necessarily trust the guys that might be receiving the football. And rightfully so. You look at last year, Stephon Diggs was his number one target. And Stephon Diggs was his security blanket.
2: Absolutely.
1: 85 catches, over 1,000 yards, and 4 touchdowns. Well, the other guy that he trusted drastically from a wide receiver perspective is no longer on the roster neither. He's down in Houston, Kayshon Booty, who had 33 receptions for 551 yards and 6 touchdowns. So, you know, he has to work on that trust with his wide receivers. Mm-hmm. Make sure you never lose that confidence.
2: Sure.
1: But then lastly, Freddie, you have to believe that things are going to form out the way they're supposed to.
2: Here's something else, and I love what you said in terms of having belief. He's got to stop believing that the play has to be perfect every play.
1: Because it doesn't. There's no right. such thing all the time.
2: Right. Stop trying to be perfect because you're not. Sometimes the best play is just go out and make a play. And for the first time in a long time, probably even in college, Drake May is about to find out what makes great quarterbacks elite quarterbacks or great quarterbacks good quarterbacks. When you're getting everybody else's best shot, how are you going to handle that? And I think that pressure is weighing him down, thinking, well, we're getting everybody's attention coming into the season, and now I have to be perfect to overcome the fact that A.J. Brown is not here or that Stephon Diggs is not here or the offensive line has not been up to snuff. If you're waiting for perfection, Drake May, it's going to be a longer season for the Patriots because they better not lose against Buffalo on Sunday. They lose that game, they can forget about the division. They're playing for the wild card at 1-3.
1: It's a great chance they're going to lose that ball game. But here's what I would also say, though, Freddie. Like, from a teammate perspective, that's why I think it's important to know your teammates, watch their body language. Freddie, I used to literally sit in the locker room because I used to be one of the first ones there every day. I used to sit in the locker room and watch my teammates how they came into the locker room. And I can tell ones that, man, this might be a rough day. I need to go over here and elevate mm-hmm. or make this guy smile, make him laugh or something. I can just sense it. When you're watching as a teammate Drake May perform the way he's performing, and just look at his post-game interviews and every time he does one. Freddie, tell me how many times you've seen Drake May look in the camera for the entire time that he's doing a post-game interview.
2: Never.
1: Not once.
2: Well, you know why?
1: He's looking down. Yeah. So as a teammate, you have to sense that, right? You
2: right.
1: have to sense that and say, you know what? Things might not be perfect, but I'm going to make the play for this guy regardless. I'm going to put my arm around him and tell him how much we do love him, how much we need him, and we won't be able to have success if it's not for him.
2: Right. I hear you. The problem with that is they expect Mike Vrabel to do it because that's what he's done. When everybody doubted the Patriots last year, even in that run, Mike Vrabel was the voice of that organization. Mike Vrabel was the one saying, we believe in our guys. Our guys believe in each other. Now it really has to come from Drake May. But if you're not used to doing it and you don't know how to do it, it can be very, very hard to manage that. Not everybody has your personality, HD.
1: No, you're right.
2: Some people are not afraid to say the right thing or know when the time to say the best thing, whether you play wide receiver like you or quarterback, whatever. Some people don't have that in them to do something like that. And it's almost impossible.

0: doesn't lend a way to do that, then that can be an issue when you're going through adversity. This is the first time that Drake May's gone through any kind of adversity like this at the highest level of football. And if you're trying to figure that out and your coach took care of that for you last year and you got to take care of that this year, I think that's leading to that pressure on him and why he's trying to make every play perfect to say, hey, guys, you can believe in me. Sometimes the best play is just go out and make a play if you got to run or give it to somebody.
1: I think the absence of Stephon Diggs is massive in this way, Freddie, because I believe Stephon Diggs is that type of player, right? To see a young quarterback struggling, man, come talk to me, Drake. Come talk to me. What's bothering you? What's wrong? Hey, you are our guy. This can't happen without you. You are our guy. That's why I thought the Stephon Diggs departure was going to be bigger than what people made it. Because of that reason, because of him and how he's been able to elevate every young quarterback, Freddie, that he has been with in the National Football League.
0: Well, if you're Drake May, you have to elevate yourself. We had Earthquake, one of our favorite comedians, on last week. As he would say, you got to help yourself.
1: True story.
0: If you're Drake May, if you can help yourself, you can help the other selves known as the Patriots and avoid falling to 1-3 and having no chance of winning the AFC East. So we'll see what they're going to do on Sunday. Buffalo Bills, the host of New England Patriots. Bills undefeated 3-0. Patriots 1-2. Coverage begins at noon Eastern time on ESPN Radio and the ESPN app. And Football Sunday on ESPN Radio is presented by Gusto. Meanwhile, in the AFC North, on the afternoon cool known as Freddie and Harry with Harry Douglas and Freddie Coleman on ESPN Radio, the ESPN app, and 6X and Channel 80, you can put your hand down. I'm not even going to ask you to raise your hand if you thought both of these teams, the Steelers and the Browns playing tonight, would have a combined record of 4-2. Many people thought it'd be like 2-4 as a combined record involving these two.
1: Well, 1-5.
0: 1-5. Maybe 0-6. I don't know. But both of these teams are 2-1. Coming into tonight's game. And a big reason for Cleveland being 2-1 is that Deshaun Watson has not looked as bad as people thought he was going to look at the first part of the season. And on the Thursday night game, first place on the line, Deshaun Watson. We have to say about playing this game tonight for Cleveland against Pittsburgh.
2: We're super excited. You know, we just, you know, ultimately, you know, as a locker room, we just stay locked in, make sure we got our craft and everything that, you know, our game plan is, so we can go out there and execute at a high level. You know, we're playing a very tough opponent, experienced opponent, and we got to make sure that we have all our things locked in going into that game.
0: HD, I'll throw this question to you, and I'll chime in after you give the answer. Who do you think we're going to learn more about tonight? Cleveland or Pittsburgh?
1: It's going to be the Pittsburgh Steelers.
0: Really?
1: I believe so, Freddie, because Cleveland, they've had success. But what we've seen from Pittsburgh week one versus Atlanta, it wasn't the best offensive game. But defense, they had it hitting on all cylinders. The second game of the year versus the New England Patriots. Ooh, struggle bus. They lost that one. Offense didn't look good. But then week three versus the Cincinnati Bengals, we've seen this offense look different. The run game was full throttle, and I think it kind of starts with Jaylen Warren and being committed to that run game. And for people who aren't familiar with running back Jaylen Warren for the Pittsburgh Steelers, he's one of four players right now this season with over 200 yards rushing and 100 yards receiving. So not only can he do it in the run game, he can be an extension of the pass game as well. So run things through him, but then also – then you had Aaron Rodgers making those throws and guys having those explosive plays. But in my opinion, it all started with the run game. And if Pittsburgh, we know what Alex Highsmith and what T.J. Watt and those guys bring to the table. You force the issue and you score points early. Okay. Now you have that defense in a position to where the opposing team is trying to play catch up and they're in passing situations. That's exactly where you want to have them. So I'm going with the Pittsburgh Steelers.
0: Here's why I'm going to go with the Cleveland Browns, and not saying you're wrong about this, but I still wonder how long this experiment is going to continue, because this team has been able to galvanize itself around Deshaun Watson. That was in the Kimberly Martin, ESPN NFL reporter, on a sports line said this morning. Yeah, this team has been galvanized around Deshaun Watson because the head coach told everybody, I believe in Deshaun Watson.
3: I think what Todd Monken said from the beginning was, I'm not going to look at past years because I wasn't here. I'm going to give the guy a clean slate. which is what he did. And a lot of us have gone on record at saying, I would go with a young guy just to see what I have. But Todd Monken really said, I don't really care what anybody thinks. Watching them in practice, knowing the skill set, can we at least tap into the skill set and the experience that Deshaun has? Now, I don't want to make it sound like, has Deshaun turned a corner? Is he like going to like skyrocket and this team is going

0: be in the playoffs. I don't know. I'm not saying that the Browns are definitely a playoff team, right? But what Todd Monken has at least been able to do is give us flashes of Deshaun of old. And I think that's been encouraging.
1: That's why I think we're going to learn more about the Browns tonight more than the Steelers, because if you take down the Pittsburgh Steelers with Aaron Rodgers on the other side, that'll have people's eyes wide open. A lot of people still look at, they still look at Deshaun Watson as a relic. Why is he still out there? The team may be winning in spite of him, which was not the case last week. He led that team down the field against the Carolina Panthers to that win in Cleveland, and he did not get the reception a lot of people thought he was going to get. When he got out there, I didn't hear a lot of boos, and I was watching that game at the beginning. And the more he kept playing, the more cheers were on his side. I'm sure Deshaun Watson said, "Whew, I can breathe now. No one's going to boo me being out."
2: Stop, as Todd Monken would say, Browns hurting Browns. And I think that will certainly help Deshaun Watson get going. And if we can stay in those manageable down and distances and make the Steelers play both the run and the pass, I do think we can take advantage of their cornerbacks tonight with Denzel Boston, Casey Concepcion, Jerry Jeudy, Isaiah Bond, and company. Harold Fannin, who's played really well also. But that, to me, is the key. Stay in those, make them play the run and the pass. Stay in good down and distance situations. And then we can exploit what the Steelers have, or more importantly, what the Steelers currently do not have on the outside.
3: Yeah. And Nathan, last week, Highsmith as well as Watt did not do much from a production standpoint. Did you see anything special in film that Cincinnati was doing just to prevent those guys from doing what they normally do, which is wreaking havoc?
2: They just played well, and Amarius Mims is looking like he's going to become a star down there for the Cincinnati Bengals. So they played really well, and they've got a quarterback who got the ball out quickly in Joe Burrow, and that one, I think T.J. Watt had just one pressure, one hit, zero pressures for Alex Highsmith. So that's the formula, right? If we can do that, we're going to be in very good shape tonight. But those guys can be game wreckers. I think about back in 2023 in Pittsburgh, they both scored touchdowns in that game against Cleveland Browns. Alex Highsmith on a pick six on the game's opening offensive play for the Cleveland Browns. And then later in the game, Highsmith had a extra fumble that bounced right to Watt. He runs it in. The Browns end up losing that game, I think, by three and gave up 14 points to the Steelers' defense. We've got to avoid those type of catastrophic plays today on offense if we want to go home, go on and win this game and be first place in the AFC North.
4: Casey Concepcion, is it a timing issue? Is it a vision issue between him and Deshaun Watson? Or is it just, hey, you know what, three games in, he's a rookie, we'll get there?
2: I think last week was just an anomaly. Coming out of the first two games, he had caught 10 of his 11 targets. He had the highest target conversion rate in the entire NFL. So I think that people are really focused on last week. But if you look at the first two, 11 targets, 10 receptions, that's pretty darn good. Last week just wasn't a great game for them, but this is a game that we're going to need it to be good from those two. Because like I said, the weakness right now for the Steelers is the back end of that defense. The front is excellent. Their linebackers are excellent as well, with Patrick Queen, Peyton Wilson, Cole Holcomb as the third. So you're going to have to take advantage of them on the boundary and with the receivers against the corners. And that means Casey Concepcion, Denzel Boston, those guys have to have big games tonight.
4: Nathan, thank you very much for the time, buddy. We'll talk to you later on. Enjoy this game tonight. Bring us home a win.
2: You got it, guys. Thank you.
4: Nathan Zagura taking us inside the numbers on how the Browns get themselves a victory tonight against the Pittsburgh Steelers. Up next, we'll take you inside the locker room. You're listening to Browns Game Day, presented by Ballybet on the University Hospitals Cleveland Browns Radio Network.
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8: Everyone's watching, so it's a great opportunity for the world to see what you are, you know, made about. So it's a great opportunity. It doesn't change anything, honestly. 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
7: Long snapper Rex Sunahara.
9: It's what you always dreamed of. Divisional game against the Pittsburgh Steelers at home. What more could you ask for? I mean, it heightens everything. You know, it's one of those things where, like I said, like you've dreamed of it. And so, like, when you're there, all you can do is think about what you're doing and your job and everything. And then you fall back to your preparation and go from there.
7: Defensive lineman Aiden Huntington.
10: Man, just that great feeling. 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
7: Linebacker Quincy Williams.
11: Oh, man, you're the only game on Thursday, so all your peers, all your family, friends, loved ones, haters, everybody going to be watching. So all the hard work that you put in, not under the lights, get to be shown. And then I like that part of it, the pressure.
7: Tackle Spencer Fano.
12: It's cool knowing that the whole country's watching you. I've never done it in the NFL, but at the end of the day, it's just football.
7: Tackle DeJuan Jones.
13: I can tell you for sure, my first start was Monday against the Steelers. So it's pretty crazy. Like they'd be trying to say, make it a normal game as much as possible. But to me, I kind of just go back to, like I said all the time, back to my old days, like Ohio State. So it kind of gives you that vibe of just like, you know, it's a Saturday night game. Obviously, it's Thursday. But, you know, you try to go back to those old habits and stuff like that. I think that's one thing I try to do is just, like, you know, get yourself in that mode of, like, you know, it's just another normal game.
7: Defensive end Jared Verse.
14: Yeah, I mean, it's just a different vibe.

0: It's a different atmosphere. You know, you're the only game on, everybody watching you. Like, you got to go out there and ball.
1: Tight end, Blake Whitehart.
2: I don't think there's anything, like, cooler, like, when you're a kid. Like, especially this matchup, too. Like, in your division, it's been a heated rivalry since the beginning of time. It's just special. It's a short week. You know, everyone's tired. We're kind of rushing through. Everyone knows how it goes. And this is just, like, when you got to man up and get to it. And so this is grown man ball.
1: Punter Corey Bohorquez.
3: I'm looking forward to Thunderstruck in the fourth quarter. Lights off, phones flashing. Life's good.
1: Defensive tackle Malik Collins.
4: It's the only game on, so, you know, everybody locked into that. We get to go out there and show what we've been building, man, for the whole world to see. So I'm excited about it. I'm excited about the opportunity. When you're a good team, this is what you do. You play on prime time.
5: You didn't even tell me, Gerard Cherry, you were ensconced in velvet.
6: Oh, thank you.
5: Wait a minute. Is it velvet suede? What is this?
6: This would be velvet.
5: That is nice. A brown velvet. Look at you.
6: Thank you.
5: My goodness gracious. Gerard's about to go on TV. He is draped in velvet. He's ensconced in it.
6: Gerard, like
5: your feelings on tonight's game, how do the Browns go about getting themselves a victory?
6: Have to be physical. You have to surpass the physicality of the Pittsburgh Steelers. You have to set the tone and tempo all day, every play, and you have to execute at a high level. You do those things, you certainly help your cause to get the job done.
5: And now, when you talk about complimentary football,
6: yes,
5: with everybody, what do you mean, Gerard? Because I know we say it a lot, but sometimes we have to, we got to explain it for everybody.
6: Field position, special teams, short field for the offense, long field for the defense. Defense, three and out, creating a short field scenario for the offense. Offense, doing your job to keep the defense not on the field so they don't tire out and wear out and get figured out at the same time. Picking up first downs and staying on schedule. You do those things, you're playing complimentary football.
5: 20 seconds, one player to watch other than Deshaun Watson.
6: Harold Fannin Jr.
5: Ooh.
6: Watch him. Watch him play, because who can match up with him on that defense?
5: Gotta like that. Gerard Cherry. You'll be hearing him on the sidelines later on today as the Browns kick things off against the Pittsburgh Steelers. But we got two big hours to go, my friends. We got Ross Tucker coming up from Westwood One. Also got the sound bites with Kelsey Russo, Siciliano, Zagura from the booth, talking to our buddy Andy Baskin and Tyvis Powell. Get some Fact or Fiction. And, of course, we'll hear head coach Todd Monken with Andrew Siciliano and get the keys to the game. Don't go anywhere, friends. The Cleveland Browns kickoff show is coming up next. Andy Baskin is here. Tyvis Powell is here. Browns fans, fire. Dialing in. It's coming up next on the University Hospitals Cleveland Browns Radio Network.
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1: Oh boy, you couldn't ask for anything better. A Chamber of Commerce night in downtown Cleveland along the shores of Lake Erie. 77 degrees is what we were expecting for a first place battle between the Browns and the Steelers on Thursday Night Football. I'm Andy Baskin. Let's bring in Tyvus Paul. 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
2: I think when you look at the last few games and the way that they won, a lot of people they got the league on notice. You got the whole world watching tonight. You're under the lights, and it's finally an opportunity for them to submit themselves as one of the premier teams in the league. I think it's been such a nice story. You know, you go, the Tampa Bay Buccaneers are 0-3 right now. The Panthers are 1-2, so people are like, it's a good win, but it's not impressive. If you can go out there tonight while the world is watching and put on a dominant performance, I think that everybody is on notice and your chances to make the playoffs. I think I seen something like if you go 3-1, you get your chances go up to like 66% or something like that to make the postseason. So it's a big night.
1: I'll take it. 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All right, let's go back to Mr. Fourth Quarter on Sunday, my friend, because Deshaun Watson, 6-9, 77 yards, 14-yard touchdown pass to Harold Fannin, and each game Deshaun Watson seems like he's shaking off a little bit more rust. I know there's some work to be done on that offense. That 7-yard third quarter didn't help much on Sunday, but it seems like he's shaking it off a little.
2: The interesting thing about him is that when you need him the most, he's delivered 2 weeks in a row. It's been in the fourth quarter. When you need your guy, when you pay guys, these quarterbacks, all this big-time money, it's for those situations in the fourth quarter. Can you go out there and win us the game? And it might have not looked pretty from 1-3, but for the fourth quarter to close the game, right now, he's like the best quarterback in the league, being able to get it done. So I think what he's got the locker room riding with him right now. He's starting to slowly, very slowly, win the fan base back over. And tonight would be a really big night if he could find a way to get this one done against Pittsburgh. I'm not sure if he's won against Pittsburgh in his career here with as a Cleveland Brown, but it would be nice to get it done on Thursday and say that you are in first place in the AFC North for sure.
1: All right, so let's talk about the other quarters, first through third. And part of it is the running game just can't get going. And when Deshaun Watson is your first leading rusher week one, first leading rusher week two, and then your second leading rusher in week three, something's got to be done there, especially tonight against Pittsburgh where the opportunity to run should be there as well.
2: Yeah, the offensive line obviously got to clean up some things. And the running backs as well. You know, Quinshon and Rocky Sanders got to do a great job of hitting those gaps. Now, Rocky Sanders only had one carry last week. A lot of his receptions, a lot of his plays came off of Deshaun dumping it down to him and allowing him to make something happen. But Quinshon had about 70 yards rushing. I think he had 18 carries for 70 yards. So he's starting to figure it out. He's got to really get a good burst through those holes. You got to remember, though, he also is coming back from injury as well. It's going to take a little bit of time for him to get back to what he was last year. But I just think with this offensive line changing, them getting five new guys, I thought that the offensive line last year was a little bit down and he was still able to make something happen. I'm waiting for that breakout moment, and tonight would be perfect. I think that Deshaun's running ability actually will help Quinshon, because if they start running some quarterback read options, they have to respect Deshaun's legs. So I think that lightens the box a little bit. One less guy that Quinshon has to worry about, and I think it lets the run game pop.
1: The key, though, I think for him, though, don't you think, is turnovers and not having them. I mean, you know, we saw earlier in the year, you were like, oh, man, I don't really like the way Deshaun's holding on to the football when he's running the ball. That seems to have evaporated, and the bigger one is the zero in the interception column over the last two games.
2: Yeah, I mean, if you don't turn the ball over, you always got a chance. The defense last week against Carolina, I thought they were exceptional. They were lights out. I mean, guys were flying around. We saw Denzel Shadow for the first time in a long time. Mm-hmm. And Mason Graham and everybody on that D-line, Jared Verse, I know he's not getting the sacks, but, man, the pressure that he's getting. Isaiah McGuire is a menace getting in the background. Derek Barnett is also getting back there. It's like everybody is contributing on that defensive line. It doesn't matter who they put in there. Those guys are doing a great job of getting pushed, getting to that quarterback, or getting TFLs. So I

0: think that right there is what's allowing that defense to look so good. Even not having Tyson Campbell last week, it wasn't noticeable because those guys was playing so well in that back end and up front as well. So I think as long as we don't turn the ball over and shorten the field for that defense and make these teams have to drive 80-plus yards, it gives us the opportunity to always win the game.
1: Well, let's be honest. I mean, you're sitting there. You're a guy who can see Northfield Center, Macedonia from your backyard growing up in Bedford. That kid from Ohio State and Nordonia played some pretty good defense last week when we talk about Denzel Ward. I mean, that was awesome and fun to watch.
0: Yeah, man, I think he's really become a valuable guy. I mean, I think that obviously we know how valuable he is, but he's kind of putting the league on notice. Like, it seems so funny, like when people mention their top five, rarely do you see Denzel Ward's name mentioned in it. And it's funny that I finally got a chance to see him go out there and be like, let me show you who I am. Give me the assignment. Tyson Campbell ain't in here. We worried about Tech McMillan. Bet. Give me the assignment. I'll check him. And he wasn't even a factor in this game. That's why you pay guys like Denzel Ward. That's why it's so hard to move off of guys like Denzel Ward. And I think he's got to continue to keep that up tonight. Obviously, he's got the big matchup with DK Metcalf. Well, interested to see if he shadows again. I think Tyson Campbell might be back. We'll find out from Nathan soon. But if right. he's not back and he gets that assignment, I'd love to see him shut down DK Metcalf and help this team win again.
1: Well, you got to think he's looking forward to playing against Aaron Rodgers, too. And you talked about Metcalf or Pittman or even Wilson when it comes to the wide receivers for Pittsburgh. What kind of a challenge is this Pittsburgh offense for the Browns defense?
0: Well, when you look at it on paper, I mean, they have a lot of weapons there. I mean, you just mentioned the trio of wide receivers with Roman Wilson being the guy that's finally emerging, coming from the Wolverines. I thought he'd have a much quicker impact. No, he's dealt with some injuries and stuff like that, but I always admired his game, even when he was with the Wolverines. And for some odd reason, he's become one of Aaron Rodgers' favorite targets. I want to say he's one of the most targeted guys from Aaron Rodgers. So Aaron Rodgers, trust him. He's a guy that's sneaky. Myles Harden probably had that assignment with him tonight, so he's got to make sure that he's on his P's and Q's. But don't forget about Jaylen Warren. That guy has been really good as a receiver out the backfield and sneaky good also rushing the football. You got those two tight ends, Darnell Washington and Pat Freiermuth. Darnell Washington is, you're going to bite your mouthpiece and just run through his leg on this one, or hold on and hope that 10 guys is running with their hair on fire to come help you. That guy is a force to bring down by yourself, but it's going to take a lot of gang tackling to get him down.
1: Let's talk about the Browns wide receivers for a second, because you know, there are question marks and folks are trying to figure out where Jerry Jeudy is, where's Isaiah Bond. I mean, can they play? Look, you got two wins. I can't sit here and complain about the fact that a couple guys aren't getting the ball when you know that, you know, Boston looks amazing so far, yeah. And Concepcion, I think people want a little bit more, but you know it's still a growing process for a first year guy. How do they get the other wide receivers involved in this thing, or is it just, hey, you know, he's going to sling it and let's let it go? I mean, that's been just sling it has been the motto of this offense so far this season.
0: I think that when you to try to get those other guys, Jeudy and Bond, going, you know, I think that you really are dealing with the success of Denzel Boston and Casey Concepcion. Those two guys have come in and they don't look like rookies. Those guys came in and they phased those other guys out. Let's just call it what it is. And I think that Jeudy and Bond, it actually works out for them, because now defenses are now game planning for how to stop Denzel Boston or Casey Concepcion. So it gives them, Jerry Jeudy and Isaiah Bond, those one-on-one matchups that they're looking for. Just when you're one-on-one, I think that these guys have the ability to do that. Isaiah Bond has always been that explosive, deep down the field guy. As Deshaun Watson continue to get that rust off and get more comfortable, I think we'll see more of Isaiah Bond and be able to use him for those deeper developing routes and stuff like that. With Jerry Jeudy, I always thought he was a route technician. I thought that he did a good job of getting routes open. He just wasn't in the progression, or the play broke down and Deshaun wasn't able to get him the ball. It's very frustrating as a wide receiver. I get it, because you want the ball. You want to be able to impact it, but you got to continue to do the right things. Just make sure that you consistently winning your one-on-ones, and at some point, y'all will get on the same page. Deshaun Watson, things won't break down. You'll be a part of the progression, and Deshaun will find you.
1: Give me Todd Monken's impact so far this season, because I remember after the game on Sunday, like, I even asked him about the touchdown pass to Harold Fannin, and I'm like, is that a design play? What's going on there? Did it break down, or was that on Deshaun? And he's just like, Deshaun found him. And like, I got to tell you, mm-hmm. It's just enlightening to listen to a coach that's like going to tell you the truth. I mean, yeah. It would have been easier. Yeah, well, it was originally designed to do this, but we had this as a backup. He doesn't play games. Like, he tells you the truth. I think that's why I like him.
0: I think that's why everybody likes him. Yeah. It's a genuine answer, you know, and I think that Deshaun

0: His playmaking has been, when things break down, he's able to improvise. That's what's made Deshaun so special, and that's something that Todd Monken wanted out of his quarterbacks. Something about always playing two plays in one play. If the first play ain't there, make something happen. And Deshaun Watson has done a great job, especially in the fourth quarter, doing that.
1: All right, Tyvus, we got a lot more to come. 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Coming up next, we'll get the official injury report from Nathan Zagura. 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

0: Cuff. Browns coming off that fourth quarter comeback against the Panthers. Deshaun Watson's 10th fourth quarter comeback in his career. He's Tyvis Powell. I'm Andy Baskin. Let's find out who's in, who's out for tonight's game. We turn to Nathan Zagura, and he is brought to you by the Elk & Elk Injury Law Firm, proud partner of the Cleveland Browns. Nathan, my friend, who's in, who's out?
1: Hey, Andy, for the Browns, no surprise is here. Tevin Jenkins was already ruled out. Elton Jenkins ruled out with a concussion. He is out, as is wide receiver Tylan Wallace with a knee injury. Justin Jefferson remains inactive. He's been inactive in the first three games. That continues here tonight. And then finally, Taylen Green is inactive, but he is the emergency third quarterback for your Cleveland Browns here today.
0: Let's talk about Luke Whipler then. He's going to get the start today. Your thoughts on that?
1: Yeah, Luke Whipler going to get the start. Started five games at center for the Browns last year and played well, and played very well. There's a reason why they like Parker Brailsford a lot, but that Luke Whipler is still on this team and will get the start tonight. So they expect no let off there, no drop off. Whipler very good in run game especially, and has been good in pass pro. Last year in those final five games, didn't really allow a pressure, and so you hope that that continues tonight against a very good Pittsburgh Steelers front. The other big news is last week we did not have, or on Sunday I should say, we didn't have Tyson Campbell. Tyson Campbell is active. He will start for the Cleveland Browns at cornerback opposite Denzel Ward. And when you go against a Pittsburgh team that has big receivers like DK Metcalf and Michael Pittman, that is certainly very good news.
2: Do we see Denzel travel with DK again this week like we did with Tet McMillan last week?
1: Yeah, that was great, and that's a new thing with Mike Rutenberg, obviously, the willingness to let Denzel travel. I don't know if he will. I think size-wise, you know, both of these guys are big, but that'll certainly be something to watch. Now, last week when Jalen Coker went down and they really became more of a one-receiver team, you saw a lot more of Denzel travel with Tet McMillan as the game went on. Now, he still had plenty of reps against Mekhi Blackman, who held up, but there was a lot more of that. It'll be interesting to see tonight if that continues, but I don't know if DK Metcalf, he doesn't have 100 yards yet this season. Yes, he's big. He likes those big back shoulders. Same with Michael Pittman. Those two guys really haven't gotten going. The leading receiver right now, believe it or not, for the Steelers is Roman Wilson, who had his first touchdown of the season last week against Cincinnati.
0: Nathan, last question for me. Just on the game itself tonight, obviously a big game. You've been around plenty of these. Why do you think they're so good on Thursday nights at home? I mean, it's really incredible.
1: I think it certainly benefits the home team, right? You think about it's a short week, so that helps. And the Steelers haven't won a road AFC North Thursday night game at all. So the Browns have had very good success on Thursday nights at home. They've had great success 4-0 against the Steelers at home on Thursday night. So you want to see that continue. But I think that's part of it. I think it benefits sometimes a team that, you know, doesn't have to travel. We're home into home on Thursday night. I think those things, they're small, but I do think that they make a difference. And, you know, these teams know each other well in divisional games, right? So, but this year it's a little different. Munkin was with Baltimore, so we knew the Steelers. The Steelers knew Munkin because he was with Baltimore, but now it's Patrick Graham, and they're playing a lot more zone and playing completely different coverages and stylistically on defense than they were a year ago. So we'll see. I think it's going to be certainly a fun one. Mike McCarthy's had a lot of success on Thursday nights himself, so something's got to give. And I think tonight's going to be Mike McCarthy's current streaks on Thursday night as the Browns get it done here tonight. It's a fun atmosphere already in this building, and I can't wait to see this one kick off.
0: All right, just making sure the Jenkins are out. Is Dave Jenkins, the president of Haslam Sports Group, is he out tonight too? He'd be the only
1: Jenkins.
0: He's
1: going to be here. He is here. He is going to be well-dressed. He's a sharp-dressed man, and he's running the business, and he's all business tonight for the Cleveland Browns.
0: Okay, so he is active for the front office tonight, right?
1: That's right.
0: All right.
1: Yes.
0: Talk to you later. Thanks a lot. Appreciate it. You know what? Little Caesars is a proud partner of the Cleveland Browns. 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Coming up next, we'll get into the matchups for this game, the Browns and Steelers. 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
1: Fans filing in right now on a perfect night for Browns Steelers Thursday night football, where the Browns have been perfect for their last nine games at home. That's for sure. 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He's Tyvus Powell. I'm Andy Baskin. 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Please bet responsibly. All right, so let's go through some of these matchups, and let's start with Deshaun Watson going up against the Steelers' edge rush, Cam Hayward, Derek Harmon, TJ Watt. You know what I'm talking about, especially with Watt. Your thoughts on that and how that plays out?
2: So he's got to do a better job of trusting his offensive line. I think that in week one against Jacksonville, I think that those guys got after him a little bit, and he got happy feet a little bit in there. I think what makes Deshaun so good is the ability to be able to extend those plays. You know, when you're going up against guys like Highsmith and TJ Watt, those guys are going to get up the field. So it's going to create lanes for Deshaun Watson to be able to escape through and be able to extend plays that way. But when I watched the film, the one thing that I wanted Deshaun to do a better job is stepping up in the pocket. You know, obviously you're dealing with you got Luke Whipler in there now, and you're going up against Cam Hayward now, so that might be an issue as well. But step up, trust that your guys is going to buy you some time to be able to go through your progressions and step up in that pocket and be able to deliver the ball down the field. Keep your eyes down the field and don't be so quick to get out of there, because their guys are going to be rushing, they're going to do twists and stunts and things like that. Trust your offensive line.
1: Do you think Deshaun is getting better every week at spinning out of that, too, when you're talking about trusting out? And tonight could be interesting.
2: I mean, it will be very interesting tonight. Yeah. I think that there was moments that he did trust his offensive line and was able to go through the progression, and he was able to hit, like Denzel Boston ran that fake over route and then turned it into a seven cut. He was able to stand in the pocket and be

0: able to deliver a pass like that because he trusts his line. I think that's going to come over the course of this game. Obviously, the first quarter is a filler. See how it's going. See if he's getting pressure or not. And then make adjustments off of that. You know, maybe have a running back stay in there, Quinshon or Rocky Sanders being there to provide some extra help. But I think Deshaun has to do a better job tonight being able to throw the ball down the field, because I think these guys are going to have somewhat of a quarterback spy waiting on him to be able to run outside of the pocket to try to chase him down.
1: Okay, so that plays in my next matchup. You know, you talk about the quarterback there. Let's talk about the running backs back there. Quinshon Judkins, Rocky Sanders tonight going up against the Steelers' run defense, ranked 7th in the NFL total defense.
0: Now, yeah, that's going to be interesting, too, because that's something that we've been waiting on when you look at this offense. I think the passing attack has been there. The run game is the one. And I think when you watch the tape, there's moments where Quinshon is just not accelerating through the hole. Like, it's there, and he's not trusting it. And then there's moments where, you know, sometimes they call a run play, and the defense just does a great job of stuffing it, and there's nothing to be had there. I think for Quinshon tonight, don't think about it. Just get the ball and go. Press up to the line and try to make something happen. Try to pick your knees up, make that first guy miss. And even if you grind out 3 or 4 yards, that is winning football. If you get 4 yards per carry, obviously that equals a first down. That's what you want. And I think he's such a big body guy, and that offensive line is doing just enough to buy him that. But I think tonight, for me, when I watch him, I need to see you hit the hole, because the one time that he did it last week, he ended up getting like 8 or 9 yards on the carry. So I want to see more of that, and I think he's starting to get that confidence back.
1: All right, let's go Aaron Rodgers, against the Browns front four, Jared Verse, Mason Graham, Collins, McGuire. Your thoughts on that?
0: I think those guys are doing a phenomenal job. I mean, the Steelers have revamped their offensive line as well. They've been doing it for the past couple of years. So there's still some chemistry issues there that they're trying to get as well. But I just love the way that we found a way to – everybody's got their own pass rush move, and these guys are doing a great job. Again, I talked about it earlier. You know, the edge rushers, Jared Verse has got a great bully technique. Want to see him do a counter off of the bully. I think he's having some success with it. But I think for him to truly get those sacks, he's got to find a way to, you know, maybe hit a swim move, dip a rip, get around that corner, bend the, run the hoop and get that sack that way. But he's done a phenomenal job of pushing these tackles back into these quarterbacks, that the quarterback's filling in and stepping up, and that's when those Malik Collins or Mason Graham or Mike Hall is sitting right there ready to clean things up. So I think they got a really good plan on the edge rush and what they're doing, and then you get Nichols blitzing off the edge to add extra pressure and stuff like that. So I just think our pass rush for the past few games have been outstanding.
1: Just quickly, like 10 seconds, explain a bully move, because you were just talking
0: about a bully move is when you just literally go straight down the guy's face and you run him back into the quarterback. Just straight power.
1: Gotcha. The way kids used to beat me up in the playground. The other way. Right? Okay.
0: I guess. Stand your ground, Andy. Stand your ground.
1: Trust me, I did. I did. Too many times. My dad had my back on that. All right, let's pause 10 seconds for legal identification on the University Hospitals Cleveland Browns Radio Network.
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10: 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In fact, right now, read Kelsey Russo's burning questions on tonight's game. Kelsey joins us in the Cardiac Club. He's Tyvis Powell. I'm Andy Baskin, and we go through our soundbite segment, the burning question segment. Very good.
11: Thank you. Very I appreciate good. That. Make
10: sure everyone needs to read that before the game. All right, here we go. 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
12: That's where you want to be. You want to be. I told our guys, we want to embrace, change of schedule, right? Thursday night, Sunday night, Monday night, 4 o'clock on a Sunday where they want to move you. That means you're pretty good and people want to watch you, right? Like, you want to get off the 1 o'clock rotation, okay? You just do. You want to be where people want to watch you, and all the networks are trying to decide how they're going to put you on TV. It's like the NBA. It's not great to play on Christmas, but it means you're pretty good. It means you got star power. It means people want to watch you. And that's where you want to be, man.
10: That's music to my ears, especially when you're watching all these games at 1 o'clock. I know I have some brethren that enjoy these 1 o'clock games on Sunday. I'm not looking at you, Tyvis, or Jeff Phelps, but I am saying it's a big deal to play these games.
11: Absolutely, because like Todd said, it's because people want to watch you. It means you're good, and it means you

0: have earned that right to be in a primetime spot. And, you know, we were talking about earlier of the Browns haven't played a primetime Thursday night game since 2023. And so to be back in this spotlight, to be in a place where, especially with this matchup between the Browns and the Steelers, it's the first division rivalry game between the two this season. This is a big one. Both teams are off to a really good start. And so it's exciting for them. The players really love this atmosphere. And so it's a good chance to be in front of a national stage.
1: You know the feeling being amped up, Tyvus, playing in front of 100,000 in a night game. You tell me, what's this mean to these guys?
2: The atmosphere is different. You know, obviously, even in my short, brief career in the NFL, I got to play in some Monday nights and Thursday night games as well. And it is just different. You know, the atmosphere is different. The fans is different. The environment, just the lights. You don't really get that. You don't get that feeling since high school, Friday night lights, you know. So when you're under them lights, man, it's showtime. Oh, it's like, come on, let me go out here and make a play. And you feel that, you know. So it's a great opportunity for these guys to go out there and put the world, put the league on notice that we are a force to be reckoned with, and give us more primetime games, because people definitely want to see the Cleveland Browns.
1: Penalties have been an issue on offense, particularly along the offensive line. Right tackle Titus Howard on pre-snap penalties.
3: You know, they said I was leaving a hair early, you know, so I got to fix it, you know, so I can't complain, you know. Maybe I think I wasn't offsides. Maybe a lot of people think I wasn't. If they call it, I mean, I was offsides, so I got to fix it, you know. It's a drive killer, you know, it's bad to get that many. You know, when it happened once, all right, cool. When it happened three times, you know, that's a problem.
1: It's also killer on first down, Kelsey.
0: Absolutely, because it puts you farther down behind the sticks, and so you're already starting from a tougher spot. And so when you're trying to get this offensive going and flowing, you can't have those penalties. And so I think it was really important for Titus to talk about it and to, you know, say he needs to fix it because of what happened last week, and because it takes your offense out of the rhythm that you're building. And so you kind of have to then turn more to maybe the pass game, because you can't run the ball because you're farther behind the sticks. So limiting those is going to put this offense in a much better spot. When you can play cleanly, then you can allow this offense to really flow.
1: Tyvus?
2: I like the accountability. I really do. I mean, I like the fact that he acknowledges that it's a problem, and he acknowledges how it's hurting the team. Now, ultimately, he's got to go out there and do it. You know, like, that's the thing. You put it on tape, guys are going to flinch at you. Guys are going to maybe make dummy calls and things like that to try to get you to go off sides. He's got to play a solid game. He's been the one guy on the offensive line that a lot of this fan base is pointed at as not maybe doing so well. He's got an opportunity tonight. He's really needed, because you're going up against T.J. Watt. He's going to play a pivotal part in whether this team win or lose tonight. So if he can find a way to get it done against TJ Watt and keep Deshaun Watson's jersey clean, then that right there is worth the trade and the money and all of those things. He can make up for all those penalties that he's gotten.
1: All right, a lot of talk about Jared versus numbers and impact on defense through the first three games. Hall of Famer Joe Thomas on Cleveland Browns Daily on why versus impact goes way beyond the numbers.
4: He is the reason that we're getting those sacks. He's the reason that Mason Graham is getting some of those sacks. He's the reason that we're hitting the quarterback and forcing interceptions, because he's pushing his tackle into the quarterback. He's collapsing the pocket, forcing that quarterback to escape where he has nowhere to escape. Now other guys are jumping on top of it. That is how you get team defense and sacks.
0: I think this is important for Jared to talk about, because everybody wants him to get these sacks, but he's having a really big impact, like Joe was talking about, where then Mason is getting those opportunities. And so I think the important thing is it's having an impact where other guys on the defense are being able to get into the backfield to sack quarterbacks, etc., and it's having the impact it should.
2: Yeah, I think that exactly what Kelsey's saying. You know, maybe his numbers don't show up in the sacks, but it's sure helping Mason Graham get his sacks. You know what I'm saying? So this team is getting the sacks that they need. It might not go under Jared versus, it's going under the team. And he's being the ultimate team player, sacrificing his numbers to ultimately see somebody else get their numbers up. So at the end of the day, he's doing exactly what you want him to do, and we're getting the sacks as a team.
1: All right, that's headlines. 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America builds with Gregory. Andrew Siciliano and Nathan Zagura are next. 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
1: Browns lone primetime game scheduled for this season, but they could earn the right for a flex game later on this year. He's Tyvus Powell. I'm Andy Baskin. We're inside the Cardiac Club. You'll hear all kinds of voices tonight. The only thing better than, I think, Cheap Trick, who's playing tonight, that would be Andrew Siciliano and Nathan Segura. Gentlemen, what do you have for tonight's game? And what's your favorite Cheap
2: Gentlemen,
1: Trick song?
2: Gentlemen, my favorite Cheap Trick song, Nathan, you? Favorite Cheap Trick song?
3: Mighty Wing from the great film Top Gun.
2: Okay. There Ooh, you go.
1: Wow.
3: Deep cut.
2: Andy,
3: that
2: is a I deep know, cut. Like...
3: Take me on there your you mighty wing.
2: I can't name the songs. I know
1: yes,
2: the
1: can.
2: Songs. I'm not somebody who names the songs.
1: You know
2: I can't
1: Surrender.
2: Name that tune.
1: You know
2: oh,
1: those
2: yes.
1: songs.
2: Yes, okay, that one.
1: Yeah.
2: Okay.
1: Yeah.
2: All right. I also knew every Naughty by Nature song last week.
1: See?
2: Remember
1: yes.
2: I said, we're going to yeah. take, you got to take it to your face, which is what they did in the fourth quarter. All right.
4: I see what you did there.
2: There you go.
1: Well
2: see
1: done.
2: What we did there?
1: Well done.
2: There we go. Let's talk about this one. Hopefully it is well done. The numbers obviously tell a one-sided story, guys, and we've repeated them all week. The Browns have 7 straight wins on Thursday night. Here, 9 consecutive overall on Thursday night. 4 straight against the Steelers. 6-1 in Cleveland. 6-1-1 here against the Steelers. But those numbers really don't mean anything when the game begins. You have 2 new head coaches. You have a different quarterback here for the Browns. This is an entirely new staff on both sidelines, and I want to make sure we don't get caught up in the recency bias of how one-sided this series has been here, Nathan, at Huntington Bank Field. You got a Hall of Fame quarterback on the other side here. You got a defense that, regardless of who is calling the plays, whether it is Mike Tomlin or here, it's Patrick Graham, is going to get after the quarterback, and the Browns offensive line has to play better than it did a week ago and protect Deshaun Watson to make sure that this thing isn't left to a fourth quarter drive.
3: No, because the last time Deshaun Watson was playing the Steelers in prime time, it was Monday Night Football, and you mentioned that defense. Alex Highsmith picks off the opening pass of yep. the game for a pick six, and later forces a sack strip fumble.

0: It's picked up by T.J. Watt, and he scores 14 points from the defense of the Steelers in a game that they won by less than a touchdown over the Cleveland Browns. And so that is so important. And what's really important to me tonight, to avoid those situations, the Browns have to be good on first and second down. They have to stay out of third and long. The Browns on third and seven or more, converting just 15% this year, last in the NFL. So they've got to stay out of those situations. And part of it is what Todd Monken talks about, Browns hurting Browns. How many times last week on second and two, third and one, did we have a penalty and back it up 5 yards?
1: Would you like to know the numbers? I have them right here. Week three penalties, 4 false starts, 2 illegal formations, and 1 illegal shift. Overall through 3 weeks, 7 false starts, 3 illegal formations, 1 illegal shift, and 2 delays.
0: And you can't have that. When you do get those good plays on early downs and make this team defend both the run and the pass, their cornerbacks are gettable. Asante Samuel Jr. was benched last week. He's given up 156.3 rating in coverage. Jamel Dean, he's given up over 100 rating in coverage. Dalen Everett, who's a third-round rookie who really only played 35 snaps, he's given up over 100 rating in coverage. And Jalen Ramsey will play today, but with a cast on that broken wrist. I think if the Browns can be in those advantageous situations, we can take advantage of the corners on the outside, like the Bengals. Do we have Jamar Chase and Diggins? No, but we've got Casey Concepcion, Denzel Boston, against corners who have struggled so far this year.
1: And Jalen Ramsey is a savvy veteran. He's going to be considered for Canton one of these days if he keeps on playing a few more years, I'm told. It is a soft cast. It did not happen last week. It actually happened 2 weeks ago, and he played with it and played just fine a week ago. You mentioned that game where Deshaun Watson faced the Steelers there in Pittsburgh. That game ended when Joey Porter Jr. got away with tugging Donovan Peoples-Jones jersey.
0: That's right.
1: Away from his shoulder pad on a fourth down. Troy Aikman said that should have been pass interference. He was traded last night. All the Steelers exes are now in Texas, along with George Pickens and Broderick Jones. So this is a much different Steeler team than the one that we have seen in years past. It still does have Aaron Rodgers, however. And for my money, the chess match tonight, Nathan, between a rookie defensive coordinator who started with some growing pains week one, to be fair, but since then has been in his bag, and a 42-year-old quarterback who wants to call everything at the line, is fascinating.
0: It is going to be a fascinating matchup. Rodgers, the 42-year-old with 165 career wins, tied with, believe it or not, Ben Roethlisberger, and he is looking to eclipse Ben tonight as a member of the Steelers. The Browns certainly don't want to have that. It is critical. I talked about good down and distance. It's critical the Browns stop Jaylen Warren early. Jaylen Warren last week, sensational. 176 total yards, and if you actually watch the game, you know he had, I think, an 89-yard touchdown run come back on a penalty that was a little bit suspect. He could have had nearly 300 total yards. But what Rodgers did in that game, 37% of his throws, 10 or more yards downfield in the air, that's the most since 2011. When the Browns shut him down last year and held them to 6 points, the Browns had them in third and longs. They got pressure. He checks it down. We tackle. They punt. That's the formula today.
1: Andy Baskin, we are 1 hour away from kickoff. If you are watching, obviously you will be watching. It is Al Michaels, I'm told, 42nd game with Aaron Rodgers. It is
0: wow.
1: Aaron Rodgers. Aaron Rodgers just turned 42. So there's your numerology for the night, sir.
2: Excellent. 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
8: We're about 1 hour from kickoff, a little bit less, about 50 minutes. Nationally televised game tonight, national radio as well in town for tonight's game. And you can catch them on Westwood One and the Ross Tucker Podcast. Just one of the few people to ever put on a Browns jersey and attend an Ivy League school. Very impressive. Even if it didn't matter in the regular season, it still matters to us. He is the pride of Princeton, Ross Tucker. Hello, Ross. How are you?
9: I am doing fantastic, and yes, I wore both orange and black in college and orange and brown or orange and white here in Cleveland. I have to be one of the only guys that's ever started three preseason games but never was actually on the team. That's
8: I agree.
9: To do.
8: That is an impossible task. I still don't know how you did that. I'm impressed.
9: You know what? I thought I was going to start the opener against rookie Reggie Bush and the Saints in 2006, and then I got a call that they had traded for Hank Fraley, and my salary as a backup would have been guaranteed. So I drove 5 hours back home to Pennsylvania. Now, that was a bad drive. I've done some bad drives before, but the think you're going to be a starter, but instead you get cut, and now you have to drive 5 hours back to Pennsylvania, that's a bad drive.
8: Well, Ross, if it makes you feel better, I thought you were going to be on the team, too. It won't make you any money, but that would have been good. Hey, what are your thoughts on tonight's game? The Browns are upstart. Not a lot of people thought they were going to be in this position.
9: I am beyond fired up for it. You know, it's funny because people always, after you do a game, especially TV, but sometimes radio, I'll glance at my social media and you're such a Steelers fan or you're such a Bengals homer or whatever. You know what we really root for? It's nice when the teams that you're going to do that upcoming week win the game before. You know, so it was cool that the Browns beat the Panthers. It was cool that the Steelers beat the Bengals only because I knew I was doing this game on radio. And for them to both be 2-1, the chance to get to 3-1 is awesome. I mean, one of these teams at the end of the night is going to be 3-1. There's a lot on the line. I think 3-1, you got a heck of a chance to stay in the mix. I always felt like, as a player, that when you were 500 or above, you were in it. You were in the mix. When you were below 500, you were kind of out of it. So I just love the fact that, you know, the winner of this game, 3-1, they're two games above 500 and really feeling themselves.
10: When you look at this matchup, Ross, what is the matchup that you think determines the outcome of this game?
9: You know, I'm going to go with the secondary for the Browns against the receivers for the Steelers. The Browns play a lot of single high safety in the middle of the field, which means it's either man on the outside or cover three zone. Either way, you know, for the most part, those receivers are locked up with those corners. Obviously, the Browns feel very good about their corners in that regard. I don't know how the Steelers feel about their receivers. I know they've been getting a lot of man coverage, and it wasn't going really well for them until this past game against Cincinnati where they tried to open things up with rub routes, etc. So I think that's a really key matchup. You know, if

0: Metcalf and Michael Pittman, if they're winning against Denzel Ward and Tyson Campbell, that's not good for the Browns. The Browns have to win that matchup.
1: Ross, what are your thoughts on Todd Monken here? I mean, it took him forever to become a head coach. And then, you know, he said, look, I'm going with Deshaun Watson. I want him to start. I know there's a lot of noise out there about Shador. I'm going to do this, and this is where we're going. And it's paid off for him. He's looked pretty smart with a 2-1 start.
0: Yeah, I love him. And I'll tell you why I love him. Calling games for CBS, I've spoken with him in a couple production meetings, even doing a radio game. I talked to him on the field before the game. He's just a straight shooter, man. You know, he's a football coach, straight shooter. I know everybody wants the 34-year-old young hotshot coordinator, but what's wrong with just having a really good football coach that's proven it with Ryan Fitzpatrick in Tampa and Stetson Bennett at Georgia, winning national championships back-to-back, and then obviously what he did with Lamar and the Ravens. I mean, he's had success wherever he's been, and so far he's having more success in Cleveland than people thought.
2: When you look at Deshaun Watson, what has been impressive about his game? How has he been able to do this where he's winning these games in the fourth quarter?
0: Yeah, two things. There's two things that jump out, Tyvus. Number one, he's moving so much better than I feel like he did the last couple years. I'm, like, shocked. With all the injuries he's had, you know, after being here for 5 years, when he is running or extending plays or even just trying to, you know, scramble, he looks athletic. He's like gliding around the field, kind of like the guy that we saw in Houston, and then he's been clutch. You know, I mean, I know Browns fans would love if he played that way the whole game, and I'm sure he would as well, but if he's only going to play that way one part of the game, I feel like the end is a good part to do it. He's got back-to-back game-winning drive. Super, super impressed with what he's done. And, I mean, I think it's going to be a super competitive close game. So, he probably have to do it again tonight for the Browns to win.
1: All right, Ross, thank you for your time. We do appreciate you. And, again, I had you on the roster in 06. I just want you to know that.
0: That actually doesn't make me feel better because I had myself on the roster, and that means nothing. What matters is who Phil Savage had on the roster, and it wasn't me. See you, boys.
1: Goodbye. We'll talk to you later. Ross Tucker, nice enough to join us. Andrew Siciliano and Gerard Cherry, they'll return next when we talk to him. Fact or Fiction is what we will play. 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

0: We know that football season isn't just about Sundays. 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
7: Browns, Steelers, about 42 minutes away from kickoff, and it is time to get tough. Yeah, we get tough here during a radio show before they get tough down on the field. That's how we do it. We like to call it fact or fiction. We throw out some of the hardest questions you could possibly think of. Gerard Cherry is here, Andrew Siciliano, and, of course, Tyvus Paul is here. We're going to play fact or fiction. Let me just ask you really quick, Gerard. I can't imagine. The field has to be in amazing condition tonight, especially with the weather, correct?
8: Yeah, it looks like a fast track, and that's exactly what you want on a early October 1st, to be exact day. It's beautiful out here, man. I just can't believe how nice the weather is.
7: Just so you know, Tyvus and I petitioned again for you to be able to wear shorts, and Gibbs shot it down. Just so you know that. All right, here we go. Time to play.
9: Fact or fiction?
7: Question number one for the Browns offense. First down is more important than third down tonight. Gerard, you get started.
8: I'm going to go with fact on that, and normally I say it's all about third down conversion, but we don't want to be in a situation where it's predictable what we're going to do on second and third down due to having a poor first down, and it would help this offense's confidence if they came out on the first play and had a successful one, so I'm going to say fact.
7: Tyvus?
10: I'm going to say fiction. I'm a third down guy. I just, from me being a defender, third down was money down. Get off the field. And then from vice versa on the offensive side, third down, you convert. It's a backbreaker. It hurts that defense. They get more fatigue. Now we out there for three more plays. So third down is pivotal, and it's always going to be pivotal for me.
7: Andrew, did you just have some stats on this? Because I do too. Your thoughts, fact or fiction?
11: I don't have stats. I'm just going to say fiction, because how many times did we have third and one last week, and then it was third and six, and then it was third and 11. You had a third and one and a fourth and one at the end of the game that they couldn't convert, or you didn't need a Ronnie Hickman interception to end the game. So I'm going to say fiction, third down and fourth down far more significant, because they had issues with that. I mean, other than, the first touchdown, which is on fourth.
7: All right, Gerard, I'm on your team for this one, especially for Thanksgiving. You're invited over for Thanksgiving because the Browns, I think they just want to stay away from third down, Gerard. I mean, they're 30th in
10: scared?
7: The NFL. We don't need to be there. Well, we get look at the numbers so far. They're 30th in the NFL on third down, 30.6%, and they are 3 of 19 on third.
11: Not good.
7: And 7
11: exactly.
7: or more.
11: That's my point.
8: That's my point.
7: Yes, that's our point. Andrew, defend yourself.
11: I just said third down is more important. What are you talking about?
7: Oh, I thought you... I'm sorry. I thought... Never mind. There was miscommunication in the
11: computer. Got it.
7: Alert, sounder, go.
9: Fact or fiction?
7: Fact or fiction, question number two. The backup quarterback position in the NFL is just as important as the starting quarterback position. Andrew, since I...

0: disrespected you. You can go first.
1: I'm going to say fact. You need a good backup. You need a guy that can get you through a couple of weeks, if not a little bit more. I believe we're going to have now seven different teams start a second quarterback this year, this week, when Jalen Daniels plays in Tampa for the Buccaneers instead of Baker. You need a good backup. Backup is worth as much money as you can pay him.
2: Tyvus.
3: Hey, let me hear the question. As? Just as?
2: Yeah, that's it's the question. It says the backup quarterback position in the NFL is just as important as the starting quarterback position. I just read them. I don't write them.
3: I'm going to have to say fiction. No, now, when I get the injuries and all of those things, but that's ridiculous. Like, I what if the guy finishes healthy? We never see the guy. So I'm going to say fiction.
2: Dr. Cherry?
4: I'm going to say fact, because I was told by a really great head coach that we're all stakeholders. We all have a part. We all have a piece in this thing called the NFL season. And no one man is more important than the other. You all must do what? Your job.
2: Tyvus, I'm with you on this one. I think it's in the question. I mean, the backup quarterback position in the NFL is just as important as the starting quarterback. If it was, wouldn't he be on the field? That's what I'm saying. Next.
4: That's the wrong way.
5: Fact or fiction?
2: That's right. Next question. The Giants.
5: Fact or fiction?
2: Oh, we're getting pushed now. The Giants should just stick with Jameis Winston instead of making the move for J.J. McCarthy. Gerard, go first.
4: Fiction. Jameis has had his time in the sun, and McCarthy might be a guy who's fired up, motivated to play at a higher level. He got drafted high, we hope, for a reason, for his sake. So I'm going to say fiction on that.
2: Andrew.
1: Give me Jameis. Give me Jameis all day long. Like, in all seriousness, I wish J.J. McCarthy, I hope he can build a nice career. What has anyone seen from J.J. McCarthy?
3: He won four straight games last year to close the season.
2: Okay, Andrew, I'm with you on this one. But the only thing about it is that they only gave up a fifth round pick for him. So, I mean,
1: great,
2: really?
1: I mean, the Vikings had the 10th overall pick and got rid of him for 40 cents on the dollar.
2: Yes. Okay.
1: Like, I wish him well.
2: I do too. Go ahead, Tyvus.
3: I'm with Andrew on this one. Go Bucks.
2: I was waiting. I didn't think you'd miss an opportunity to diss Michigan.
1: Michigan next.
2: Yep. Next.
5: Fact or fiction?
2: Odell Beckham Jr., if he never plays another down in the NFL, is a Hall of Famer. This is a tough one. Andrew, you can go first.
1: I'm going to say fiction. I really like Odell a lot, but if you look at his numbers, he has something like 500 and maybe 70 career receptions, which is really good. But the wide receivers in the Hall of Fame in that era, no, I'm sorry, in that area code when it comes to number of receptions, were all in a much different era. They're guys like Stallworth and Lance Allsworth even before then. So I don't think that in this modern era with that number of receptions he gets in.
2: Tyvus.
3: I'm going to say fiction. I think Odell is a Hall of Fame talent. I don't think that the numbers are added up to it. It's a shame that he got hurt in that Super Bowl, because he was destined to win MVP that season, or for that Super Bowl. So, unfortunately, I'm going to say, just dealing with all the injuries, the numbers just don't add up. So, I'm going to say fiction.
2: All right. Gerard.
4: I'm going to say fiction as well, and add to what Tyvus said by saying Hall of Fame talent, Hall of Fame plays, and Hall of Fame personality, but the numbers do not add up, so fiction.
2: Yeah, he's not at 8,000 yards yet, guys. And, you know, Lynn Swann is in at 5,462. I was thinking about the Steelers on this one. I think you're all right. Last question. Let's do this real quick.
5: Fact or fiction?
2: Brock Purdy is currently the best quarterback in the NFL through 3 weeks. Gerard Cherry.
4: Oh, I'm going to say fact, because I'm pushing for Brock to be MVP consideration. So, yes, fact. Brock has been balling. He's been consistent. He's been doing this since last season. But for some reason, no one seems to want to pay attention.
2: Andrew.
1: I'm going to say yes. Happy Brocktober. And he has not yet been sacked. How about that? Is that ridiculous? He hasn't been sacked.
2: Only Dan Marino has recorded 10 touchdowns and 0 sacks through 3 weeks in NFL history. Tyvus.
3: Fiction. Deshaun Watson. Go Browns.
4: Hey.
2: Wow. Man, I love you. I love this team, but I can't give you that answer. Wow. Thanks, guys. Talk to you later.
1: Wow.
2: Coming up next, we're going to welcome back Nathan Zagura for our Browns Game Whip. 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
1: 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Let's do our Browns game whip when we bring the experts back in. Nathan Zagura joins us as well. Here we go. The all question for Nathan: how does the Browns offense get back on track tonight after a bit of a shaky week against Carolina?
2: They don't hurt themselves. They don't commit penalties. All the offensive penalties that turn second and two into second and seven, those things make it very difficult for an offense to operate effectively and efficiently. And then they've got to be good on first and second down, stay out of third and longs, and the Browns have an opportunity to be very successful against this Steelers defense.
1: How can the Browns exploit this banged-up Steelers secondary?
2: Well, it just ties into what I said right there. You've got to be in situations in second down and third down where the Steelers have to defend both the run and the pass, and T.J. Watt, Alex Highsmith, Nick Herbig can't just pin their ears back and go after the quarterback. And if you do that, I think you can have a lot of success against these corners. Jalen Ramsey is playing tonight, but he's out there with that cast on his hand. The other corners have struggled. We'll see who's actually out there for them, but that's the way you got to be in manageable down and distance where they have to defend the run and the pass, and you can exploit these corners.
1: All right.

0: Thank you very much. Nathan, let's go to Gerard. Gerard, the all question. How does the Browns offense get back on track tonight after a bit of a shaky week against Carolina?
1: It's all about having positive yards on first down, and that establishes everything. Stay out of predictable down and distances, and that will help your cause on the offensive end of the ball.
0: All right, here's your one-on-one question. As a player, how does the primetime atmosphere in front of that home crowd affect the game?
1: It affects it on multiple levels. One, you're happy to be home, easier transition being home. And then secondly, you know everybody in the country, along with these fans, are watching you. So you're fired up and you want to represent because you're the only game, not only in town, but in the country.
0: Gerard, thank you very much. Let's go to Tyvus. Tyvus, the all question. How does the Browns offense get back on track tonight after a bit of a shaky week against Carolina?
2: I think you got to start with the run game. As long as these guys get some positive yards, like Gerard mentioned on first down with the run game, be able to open things up for that pass, take some pressure off, and continuously always getting positive yards and not committing those penalties, like Nathan said. If they do those two things, they will be on track.
0: All right, Tyvus, when you watch Mason Graham, what is the biggest area he's improved on from year one to year two?
2: Has to be the pass rush. I think coming out when he was a Wolverine, I always knew that he was a good run stopper. And even last year, I thought he was great against the run. But he's really upped his game as a pass rusher with some of the moves that he's installed in his bag. And it's allowed him to get 4 sacks on the season. So I think that right there, pass rush, has to be the number one answer.
0: All right. We'll be back in just a minute to get your keys to the game. 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
1: 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Let's get the final word before tonight's game from head coach Todd Monk. And here, once again, is Andrew Siciliano.
2: Finally, last week when we sat here, we talked about you in Tampa and at the end of the game in the rain, those Browns fans who had stuck around through the delay and your high-five. And then after the game ended last week, after you shook hands with the people you needed to see, you went straight to the dog pound and were high-fiving people. How cool was that?
3: It was really cool. First of all, they were a huge factor in the win at the end, making it difficult for the Panthers. I guess I think I'd said it when they had the the groundbreaking deal for the new stadium or something. Someone asked about the dog pound, your first win. I think they say, were you going to dive into the crowd? I think it was dive. At that moment, I was out of juice. So I did what I could do, which was slap hands and very appreciative. You know, I mean, we got the greatest fans in all of sports, and it's our job to deliver, you know, and keep fighting for ourselves. I mean, first and foremost, I mean, let's not go too far here. I mean, we want to play good for ourselves individually and collectively, but ultimately give our fans something to cheer about and make it a real home field advantage.
2: Did you consider diving?
3: No, it didn't even hit me at that time. I forgot, and then later I said, I think I said I would dive in the crowd, but the wall seemed a little higher than I thought. Maybe not one part of it, but there was, once I got further down, I remembered I was dive. It was too high for me to get up there, and I didn't know if I wanted to be pulled up. So I did as close to what I said I was going to do.
2: I mean, 11:30 tonight, I'm just saying, there's a chance. The dive is still on the table.
3: There's a chance.
2: Okay.
3: There's a chance.
2: Well, good luck with that dive.
3: Appreciate it.
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4: 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So hold those disguises.
1: Let me ask you the original question I asked you at the beginning of the show. Street cred, how high does it get if they can pull off a win tonight?
4: If they pull off a win tonight, they will get flexed probably into another Sunday night or Thursday night game. I'm calling.
1: Yeah. All right, I'll take a Thursday nighter. I'll take a Sunday nighter. I'll take a Monday nighter.
4: People want to see the Browns in the spotlight.
1: That's true. All right, thank you very much. We'll listen to you in the postgame show with Jeff Phelps. Thanks to Jason Gibbs, Meredith Kane, Clay Weiss, Michael Markoch, Dan Vloedman for all of your help. Keith Britton as well. Andrew Siciliano, Nathan Zagura, Gerard Cherry bring you this Week 4 matchup from Huntington Bank Field. It's the Browns and the Steelers, and you're listening to it right here on the University Hospitals Cleveland Browns Radio Network.
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15: 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Browns bring four. Mason Graham got another one. 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